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1: The ESPY Awards are starting right now on ABC. 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At Ian Fitz, ESPN is how you find him. At Amber W Sports is how you find me. We've had a lot of fun already with the World Cup final. 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The V Foundation for Cancer Research was founded back in 1993 by Jim Valvano. By Jimmy V, the legendary basketball coach, upon his speech at the ESPYs award. And of course, we know Jimmy V. He gave that incredible speech. You'll hear it a little bit later tonight here on ESPN. A phenomenal speech. And the V Foundation is so special because since 1993, it has raised hundreds of millions of dollars for cancer research. And here's what's great about the V Foundation. Every single cent that you donate to the V Foundation goes directly to cancer research. It doesn't go to administrative fees. It's not lining the pockets of some CEO. It doesn't do any of that. It goes straight to cancer research. V.org/donate is where you donate. It's where you help our fight against cancer. It's a fight that's very, very important to me as a cancer survivor. V.org/donate. It's foundations like the V Foundation, the advancements that we have made in cancer research that do make it possible for people like me to be able to sit here after cancer, still talking to all of you. Of course, that's not everybody's story. And that wasn't the story for Stuart Scott, who the legendary broadcaster who worked here at ESPN. In 2014, he gave his own very, very famous speech at the ESPY Awards. And it's when he himself was fighting cancer, a battle that he lost, so to speak, but he's winning the war here because, of course, his legacy lives on.
2: Amen.
1: And his story lives on. And we want to revisit some of that speech for you so that you remember his story. V.org/donate. Let's listen to Stuart Scott.
3: Thank you. You know, tomorrow all my boys are going to be like, oh, man, I saw you at the ESPYs with Peyton Manning, Money Mayweather, and KD. I'm going to be like, yeah, whatever. Jack Bauer saved the world, and he introduced me. 24 is my favorite TV show of all time, so Kiefer Sutherland, thank you very much. I am very honored. Every day I am reminded that our life's journey is really about the people who touch us. When I first heard that I was going to be honored with this reward, the very first thing that I did was I was speechless. Briefly, I've presented this award before. I mean, I've watched in awe as Kay Yao and Eric LeGrand and all these other great people grace this stage. And although intellectually I get it, I'm a public figure, I have a public job, I'm battling cancer, hopefully I'm inspiring, at my gut level, I really didn't think that I belonged with those great people. But I listened to what Jim Valvano said 21 years ago. The most poignant 7 words ever uttered in any speech anywhere. Don't give up. Don't ever give up. Those great people didn't. Coach Valvano didn't. So to be honored with this, I now have a responsibility to also not ever give up. I'm not special. I just listened to what the man said. I listened to all that he said, everything that he asked of us, and that's to build the V Foundation. And let me tell you, man, it works. I'm talking tangible benefits. You saw me in that clinical trial. Now, here's the thing about that. Coach Valvano's words 21 years ago, helping me and thousands of people like me right now, direct benefits. That's why all of this, why we're here tonight, that's why it's so important. I also realized something else recently. You heard me kind of allude to it in the piece. I said, I'm not losing. I'm still here. I'm fighting. I'm not losing. But I got to amend that.

When you die, that does not mean that you lose to cancer. You beat cancer by how you live, why you live, and in the manner in which you live. So live. Live. Fight like hell. And when you get too tired to fight, then lay down and rest and let somebody else fight for you. That's also very, very important. I can't do this don't give up thing all by myself. I got thousands of people on Twitter and on the streets who encourage me. I got these amazingly wonderful people at ESPN. I got corporate executives, my bosses, this is true, who will text message me. And they'll say, hey, heard you had chemotherapy today. You want me to stop by on the way home from work and pick you up something to eat and bring it to you? Seriously? Who does that? Whose boss does that? My bosses do that. But even with all that, the fight is still much more difficult than I even realized. What you didn't see in the piece is what's gone on probably the last 10 days. I just got out of the hospital this past Friday. 7-day stay. Man, I crashed. I had liver complications. I had kidney failure. I had 4 surgeries in a span of 7 days. I had tubes and wires running in and out of every part of my body. And guys, when I say every part of my body, every part of my body. As of Sunday, I didn't even know if I'd make it here. I couldn't fight. The doctors and nurses could. The people that I love, my friends and family, they could fight. My girlfriend, who slept on a very uncomfortable hospital cot by my side every night, she could fight. The people that I love did last week what they always do. They visited, they talked to me, they listened to me, they sat silent sometimes. They loved me. And that's another one of the components of the V Foundation. This whole fight, this journey thing is not a solo venture. This is something that requires support. I called my big sister Susan a few days ago. Why? I needed to cry. It was that simple. And I know that I can call her. I can call my other sister Cynthia, my brother Stephen, my mom and dad, and I can just cry. And those things are very important. I have one more necessity. Yeah, it's really two. Two very vibrant, intelligent, beautiful young ladies. The best thing I have ever done, the best thing I will ever do, is be a dad to Taylor and Sydney. It's true. I can't ever give up because I can't leave my daughters. Yes, sometimes I embarrass them. Sometimes they think I'm a tyrant. That's a direct quote. There is an adjective that describes tyrant too, but I'm not going to go there. But Taylor and Sydney, I love you guys more than I will ever be able to express. You two are my heartbeat. I am standing on this stage here tonight because of you. My oldest daughter, Taylor, I wanted her to be here, but college sophomore, summer school, second semester, starting this week. Baby girl, I love you, but you go do you. You go do that. My littlest angel is here. My 14-year-old. Sydney, come up here and give Dad a hug because I need one. I want to say thank you, ESPN. Thank you, ESPYs. Thank all of you. Have a great rest of your night and have a great rest of your life.

0: That was the late, great Stuart Scott 12 years ago today.
1: Amazing. That's 12 years ago. I remember like it was yesterday with his daughter coming up on stage. That got me right there. Right at the end, you know, being a girl dad. I mean, that got me. No doubt. Almost got me again right now. You know I'm a crier.
0: Gets a lot of people. Well, yeah, a lot of things get you, in fairness. But that would have gotten a lot of people. So, again, v.org/donate is how you donate to the V Foundation. 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Coming up next here on Amber and Ian, is Aaron Donald really on the verge of coming back? 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
14: Hey, it's Evan Cohen. Coming up Thursday, we'll react to another World Cup semifinal game between Argentina and England. 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

0: Lord help everybody. If Aaron Donald said, I might want to come out of retirement.
1: If Aaron Donald did decide to come back and play for the Los Angeles Rams, the way he got double teamed, I don't think it would be the same way. And now Myles Garrett will garner that attention. I don't think it's going to happen, though.
2: It's just a question of whether he wants to go through and do it. My guess is, in the end, that he will. I even think it's got to be awfully enticing to come back and play this year when the Super Bowl will be in L.A.
3: Retirement announcements are supposed to be the end of a career, unless you're a boxer or a UFC fighter. But in the NFL, typically, it is the end of a career, unless you're Rob Gronkowski, I guess.
4: Unless maybe Brett Favre. Add I'm retiring. Who? I don't know. Brett Favre. I'm
3: oh,
4: retiring.
3: Yeah, Brett Favre.
4: I don't
3: yeah.
4: know. Yeah, no, I'm not. No, I am.
3: There's
4: no,
3: been,
4: I'm not.
3: There's been a few. In yeah. the NBA, obviously, Michael Jordan. I mean, we can name some of the famous guys. Maybe we should add Aaron Donald to that list, because it seems like the retirement might have passed us by, and we might be in the unretirement phase of Aaron Donald's career. We'll get into that in just a moment. 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And cover your furry friends with pet health insurance. You're listening to Amber and Ian at Ian Fitz. ESPN is how you find him. At Amber W Sports is how you find me. It's the ESPYs tonight on ABC. And on ESPYs Day, we always spend a lot of time telling you about the V Foundation, because Jimmy V, with his famous speech at the ESPYs Award in 1993, he launched the V Foundation for Cancer Research. 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V.org/donate is how you donate directly to it. We also, though, in support of the V Foundation, had an ESPN Radio auction this year leading up to the ESPYs. There's still one item that you can bid on until Friday, where you can get two 4-day passes to the sold out Star Wars celebration that is in Los Angeles in April. So you can still bid right now on those 4-day passes to the Star Wars LA celebration. You can check it out, find it on eBay, go search that. 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
4: Does our normal producer, Stash the Yankee, know about this? Because he might go take out a loan.
3: I don't think employees can do it, can win the auction, but if they could, I think he would try.
4: Family members, have a friend, right. Whatever. That dude is the biggest Star Wars fan I've ever met in my life.
3: He is. He has watched it. He told us dozens and dozens of times. I'm not a big Star Wars kind of gal, but a lot of people love it. So if you want to celebrate it, at least make sure your money goes to something good, like the V Foundation.
4: Well, speaking of folks that you know, just are unearthly, right? Like some of the Star Wars characters. Aaron Donald, when he put pads on
3: what you did there.
4: And shows up at the Rams facility and does the med ball workouts, he's got the pads on, and I get it. You know, he's just trying to see, do I want to come back and do this? I mean, it's a grind, right? And just putting the pads on again and getting back out there, that's step one. But when Myles Garrett signed, you and I talked about this, because right before that, Aaron Donald had posted some workouts where this dude is benching with legs crossed, right? I mean, legs up in the air, 160-pound dumbbells. I didn't know they made 160-pound dumbbells. And he's throwing them up like I'm throwing up 10s, you know, or 5-pound dumbbells. So you could tell he's training, but and you know that he knew the Myles Garrett thing was a possibility behind the scenes. You knew it. At least that's what I thought. Look, if he comes back, if he does, and I'm expecting him to come back, which kills me having family in that division. Look at that defense. It's like the damn Avengers have been assembled. I mean, you go get Trent McDuffie, one of the best cover corners in all of football. You line up Myles Garrett next to Aaron Donald. You got Thor and the Hulk right there. Braden Fisk is a space eater, as is Byron Young. And Puna Ford's still getting it done out of Texas. Omar Spates, Nate Lamman with his 130-plus tackles and his combined 6 forced fumbles and fumble recoveries and picks. Are you kidding me? If Donald comes back, that is insane as far as the defense goes. Do you have the entire left side of offensive lines in the NFC West right now? If and I believe when it becomes official, They're going to be a little pee-pee coming out of some guys down, right sitting on some guys' legs. Because you can't double those dudes. How do you do it? You can't.
3: No.
4: It's impossible.
3: They're crazy scary. I mean, already that team, according to DraftKings, are a favorite to win the Super Bowl at plus 550. And that's before we officially know whether Aaron Donald
4: without 99
3: is going to join that team or not. They would be the first team. The Rams would be the first team to enter a season with two former defensive players of the year on their roster. That's not something we've ever seen before. Aaron Donald, if you don't remember, since it's been a couple of years since we've seen him, he won Defensive Rookie of the Year, multiple Defensive Player of the Year awards, five first team All-Pro selections. He won a Super Bowl. The dude made the Pro Bowl every single year that he was in the NFL. He was a straight-up menace in the National Football League.
4: He was the best player in the league.
3: He went out on top, still a Pro Bowler, when he decided to retire a couple years ago. And we thought that was the end, that he was riding off into the sunset. But we do know, because of his Instagram, that he has kept in shape all this time. And I don't just mean this workout that he was just doing on July 10th with the Rams, where there's now video of him, like Ian said, in pads doing some things. I mean, over the last couple of years, like he's been working out on the gram and, you know, certainly fitness is a part of his life. He's 35 years old. And so I think he sees an opportunity here where it won't be so hard on him because Myles Garrett is there as well. And he sees an opportunity with this team to genuinely win a Super Bowl. And that's really the only reason that you unretire, right? I mean, we saw it with Gronk. He unretires. Don't forget, he retired in what, 2018? He unretires in 2020. The Bucks win a Super Bowl that year with Gronk when he unretired. I can go through the numbers. Like, he wasn't exactly the same contributor that he was before he retired.
4: But he contributed,
3: and he won a Super Bowl because of it. And that does tend to be a theme with these players that retire and then unretire. The numbers aren't the same when you pull them. You know, for Reggie White, the numbers weren't the same. Mario Lemieux, I mean, the numbers tend to not be the same when they come back as you're away from the game. In the case of some of these guys, 4 years. But it doesn't matter if he can contribute and win another Super Bowl.
4: Being away for 2 years is no joke. So let's be serious here for 1 second. He's not going to be the same player that we saw that left the game 2 years ago. But is he still going to have an impact? Could he have it? Hell yes. I mean, this dude is not human. I mean, he is like the Hulk. At his size, what is he, like 6% body fat? The dude's got a six-pack. Defensive tackles don't have six-packs. Aaron Donald's got a six-pack. He is just different, and he won't have the strain as he did with being double, and sometimes, you know, you get double-teamed up front, and here comes a tight end or a running back just to add to it, and he's still making plays before he retired. He won't have to face that with Myles Garrett being lined up next to him. So I'm fascinated to see what happens, but he's beyond intrigued. He is really giving this. He's not kicking tires on this right now, man. The tires have air in it, and he's on the bike. Because it is in their backyard, the Super Bowl at SoFi. You do have the reigning MVP, who's still playing at a ridiculously high level. For all the injuries he's had and everything he's been through, Matthew Stafford, to me, is right now the best quarterback in the NFL. And why? Well, he's the reigning MVP, and he was one play away from taking down Seattle. In Seattle, I was there in the NFC Championship game to go to the Super Bowl. You throw all that in. If you're Aaron Donald, and all of a sudden you have a drive again, and you do say, you know what? The pads feel good. We can go get another ring, and I don't have to deal with everything that I used to. Hell yeah, I'm in. I hope it happens, because it'd be fascinating to see.
3: Yeah.
4: I got a brother in that damn division.
3: Yeah, well, that I know. For you, it might not be quite as fun because of that. I imagine that this is... that this is terrifying to everybody else around the league, you would think. I mean, it's got to be, right? But with him on this team, if he was to join this team, I mentioned that they'd be the first team going into a season with two former defensive players of the year. The Rams would be the first team since 1999 to have multiple players with 100 career sacks entering a season. I mean, we've never seen anything like this with two defensive players on one team that have the level of accomplishment that Aaron Donald and Myles Garrett have, which is pretty remarkable if you think about it. So yes, even with years off from his NFL career, it is still a very scary proposition what the Los Angeles Rams could look like. And by the way, they're the favorites even without him to win the Super Bowl.
4: 75% of Aaron Donald gets you like a 90 rating on Madden.
3: Yeah, yeah, you ain't lying. Coming up next here on Amber and Ian, we're going to find out what's a big deal and what's not a big deal right here on ESPN Radio.
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5: It's Evan Cohen. Coming up Thursday, we'll react to another World Cup semifinal game between Argentina and England. Plus, LeBron Watch 2026 continues. And, of course, we'll be all over it. 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

0: Vendetta.
1: I'm Christine Lisi. Lionel Messi again donned his Superman cape at the World Cup. As he did in the round of 16 against Egypt, he delivered again for Argentina, this time in the semifinals. He assisted on a pair of goals in the final 5 minutes in the 2-1 comeback win over England. Argentina will face Spain in Sunday's final. MLS on Apple TV analyst Ross Smith.
2: Spain are spectacular. They really are. And it's going back to what they did in 2008, winning the Euros, 2010, winning the World Cup, 2012, winning the Euros. For me, they're the better team. It's tough, though, because, like I said, the dog instinct, the beast instinct in Argentina, but Spain have that as well.
1: Ross Smith on Freddie and Harry. If Argentina does pull off the upset, it'll be the first repeat World Cup champion since Brazil in 1958 and 62. NFL running back Alvin Kamara will be back for a 10th season with the Saints after agreeing to a restructured contract. He is New Orleans' all-time rushing leader. Another member of the Astros' 2017 World Series championship team is on his way out of Houston. The Astros traded often injured righty Lance McCullers Jr. plus left-hander Colton Gordon to the NL Central leading Brewers in exchange for prospect Jaden Fields. He's the son of former major leaguer Prince Fielder. Houston is three games back in the AL West, a game and a half out of the final AL wildcard spot. Scottie Scheffler is favored for this week's British Open, but not by as much as usual. DraftKings listing Scheffler, the reigning champ, as a plus 680 favorite, his longest odds to win a major since the 2023 Open. Rory McIlroy's second best odds, plus 830, followed by Matt Fitzpatrick and Tommy Fleetwood, and John Rahm at plus 1950.
3: Hey, it's Evan Cohen coming up Thursday. Last year, I said Jalen Hurts was the only QB that could actually knock Patrick Mahomes out of the number one spot. I'll tell you why I still believe that. It's Unsportsmanlike, 6 a.m. Eastern, right here on ESPN Radio, ESPN2, and ESPNU.
4: 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The ESPYs right now are happening on ABC. They are star-studded, to put it mildly, and that means that we are raising money for the V Foundation, because Jimmy V, he launched the V Foundation after his speech there at the ESPYs back in 1993. The V Foundation has raised hundreds of millions of dollars for cancer research. Cancer research is important. We have made great strides in cancer. You don't always hear that. I feel like people get frustrated sometimes with the medical advancement in, and they misunderstand medical advancement. There's a lot of people out there that right now aren't necessarily advocates of things like science and medicine, and it's so maddening for somebody like me who quite literally owes my life to it. And so I'm a cancer survivor, and so for me, a foundation like the V Foundation, where 100% of your donation goes to fund cancer research and nothing else, not of a dime of it goes anywhere else, v.org/donate. It is so incredibly important to me to try to get that message out there, Ian, because the only reason I'm alive is because of cancer research and advancement, period, point blank.
5: Yeah, look, it's a lot more people ringing that bell now than there were 20 years ago, you know, especially going all the way back to 1993. And when I say ringing that bell, you know exactly what I'm talking about.
4: I do. Yeah, yep. I do. Of course.
5: You rang it.
4: And it's not just about beating cancer. It's also about surviving with cancer, because we've made incredible strides there as well, where when you are battling, what your experience is as you are going down that journey. We know so much more, and we're up against big deal, not a big deal. So I don't want to get too personal with these things, but everybody has been touched by cancer. And so it's just so incredibly important that we continue to make those strides. So v.org/donate. If you want to help the cause on this show, on Amber and Ian, we always find out what's a big deal and what's not a big deal. Cancer research, spoiler alert, very big deal. Let's find out what else is.
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0: But is it a big deal or not a big deal with Amber and Ian?
4: And our producer tonight, Renee Canales. Renee, I dare you to say it's not a big deal.
5: Blonde.
4: Dare you.
7: It is a tremendous deal.
4: There you go.
7: I mean,
4: you got it right.
7: It's one of the biggest deals of all time.
4: There you go.
7: Hola.
4: Hola.
7: ¿Cómo están?
5: ¿Qué pasa?
4: I tapped out.
7: Oh, wow. That's just unfortunate. With the World Cup and Argentina being in the final, I think you should learn a little
4: bit. Expand my horizons?
7: Yeah, a little bit. Just a little bit. Big deal, not a big deal. Dallas Cowboys wide receiver George Pickens will officially play the 2026 season on his $27.3 million franchise tender after Wednesday's 4 p.m. Eastern deadline for tight players to agree to long-term contracts passed. This was an expected conclusion after the Cowboys announced before the NFL draft in April that they did not plan to hold talks on a long-term contract with Pickens. The last time the Cowboys signed a player, tagged for the first time to an extension was wide receiver Dez Bryant in 2015. Pickens had already signed his franchise tender, putting him under contract for the 2026 season. He said last month that he was prepared to play this season on that tag. Ian, big deal, not a big deal.
5: You just said it right there. He said it a month ago. Stephen Jones said it a month and a half ago. Hell, even before the draft, that they weren't going to sign him to a long-term deal. So this is not a big deal because we've known about it for damn near 2 months.
8: See, I think it's a big deal, but I think it's a big deal how George Pickens is handling this. That's what I think is a big deal because, like you guys both said, he's going to play. The fact that he's going to play on the tag and that he let us know a long time ago that he's going to play on the tag, Ian, that in and of itself is a big deal with the way these things normally go in the National Football League. $27.5 million is a lot of money. The tag, players hate it because they want long-term security. It is a lot of bleeping money because they take the salaries of what the four top players at that position and you get the average of those salaries. So you are paid in a given year like a very top player at your position. So in a single year, in a vacuum, it's a good thing to be on the tag. But the reason they hate it is because, of course, they want the long-term overall financial security. A dude like George Pickens believes in himself. He just had a career year. He had the best year of his career this past season. And he obviously is betting on himself and saying, no, I'm going to go into this and I'm not going to go ahead and make this about anything other than football. He said, quote unquote, it's football first always. So he goes in, he's going to play football. And I think he thinks that he's going to be able to work out the money down the road if he continues to perform the way that he's performed, especially when you consider the Cowboys actually gave up stuff in return for George Pickens when they traded for him.
5: He just can't take plays off and can't quit on routes and has to start blocking downfield. This is an audition for 31 other teams. If he takes it seriously, he'll cash.
8: Yeah. Renee?
7: All right, let's stick with the Dallas Cowboys. Not players, but Jerry Jones. Got some negative feedback in home territory. Spain and France were battling in the World Cup semifinal match on Monday, which Spain took down France. I believe it was 2-0, if I recall correctly. My brain is mushy. But a different kind of playoff football at AT&T Stadium, the home of the Dallas Cowboys, hasn't been privy to all of that often in recent years. Jerry Jones was in attendance for the matchup and received a less than warm welcome by those in attendance. Interestingly, the broadcast opted not to show Jerry Jones on TV, defaulting to the suite of FIFA president Gianni Infantino and company instead. Big deal, not a big deal, Amber. Jerry Jones getting booed at home.
8: This is not a big deal to me. At this point, Jerry Jones to me, Ian, is a bit like the commissioner. Where now it's just on, like you just boo. I don't even think people know why they're booing Roger Goodell of the draft anymore. You just do it. You just
5: boo. Those weren't even Cowboy fans.
8: It's not even Cowboy fans.
5: France and Spain, he still got booed.
8: It's just a reaction. You see Jerry Jones, you boo. I don't even know what it means. I'm not sure it means anything at all. You just boo. So it's not a big deal.
5: It's like this innate subconscious thing that he just every sports fan around the globe, you can be playing cricket. They show Jerry Jones and you start booing.
8: It's like when the doctor, hits your knee with the thing and your knee just, and your leg just juts out. You can't help it. It's one of those. You touch hand away, you can't help it. That's booing Jerry Jones.
5: I thought this was a hilarious deal because a lot of the local media were tweeting about it, living here in Dallas, Texas. And I got a good kick out of it. His team wasn't even losing in his building. He's on his big TV. It is, technically a playoff-type game. His squad ain't even losing on the field right beneath him, and he still got booed. To me, that's a hilarious deal. That only happens to Jera.
7: And it's funny enough, Kylian Mbappe, who is the star forward of the French national team, was put on memes with Dak Prescott's face on it.
8: Yeah, I saw.
7: So it's not just Jerry. Jerry. Dak's getting attacked, too.
8: It's
5: shrapnel.
8: Those memes are funny, too.
7: These Cowboys fans are ruthless, man. Moving on.
8: And Bobby's confused by that, right? Like if he trips across one of those, he has no idea what the hell is going on.
5: Probably. Still funny.
8: Why is my face on this dude's body?
7: Like, who is this guy?
8: Who is this guy?
5: What the hell happened?
7: running back Alvin Kamara will play for the Saints in 2026 on a reworked contract, his agent confirmed to the NFL Network on Wednesday. Quote, Alvin's goal and the team's goal was for him to remain with the Saints and retire a Saint, end quote. Agent Brad Sakala told NFL Network's Ian Rappaport and Mike Garofalo. Details of Kamara's restructured contract weren't immediately known. Kamara was set to make up to $11.5 million in base salary this season, although the Saints renegotiated his contract for salary cap purposes in early March. In addition, $3 million of that salary became guaranteed last year. Amber, big deal, not a big deal. Alvin Kamara playing out a restructured contract.
8: Yeah, it's not that big of a deal, I don't think, at this point in Kamara's career, Ian. And, you know, they bring in ETN also this offseason.
5: He's from New Orleans.
8: Right. Obviously, Kamara wants to spend the rest of his career there with New Orleans. It's a salary cap sport. He's restructuring. They're restructuring. But unfortunately, listen, I think it's good that he would like to be there and that they want him there, but it's not that big of a deal at this point. He's on the wrong side of 30, Alvin Kamara. It's just not quite the same as it once was.
5: Now, he's lost a step and a half. Let's just be honest.
8: Yeah.
5: But putting it mildly. You survive in this league for 10 years in the NFL.
8: Especially at that position.
5: And you're going, I mean, up until just, 3 years ago, he was still one of the best. 7 years in, 8 years in.
8: Yeah.
5: In the league. Now you still, he's going to provide depth behind ETN, but I think it is kind of a big deal because he's still one of the leaders on that team, and he's going to be big in the room because he's very, very well liked, and his voice carries a lot, and he's also huge in the community. So I'm going to go kind of a big deal, just because he does add depth, and you got to have more than one in this day and age in the NFL.
8: Fair enough.
7: All right, I'll do one more here, a little bit of my wheelhouse. Mauricio Pochettino's contract with the United States Soccer Federation has expired, thus leaving his future with the men's national team up in the air. The longtime assumption had been that Pochettino would depart at the end of his contract and set himself up for a European club job to be named later. Pochettino has avoided definitive answers on the subject, and his plans aren't clear. What is clear, however, is that U.S. soccer is doing whatever possible to keep him. The two sides have engaged in contract talks with U.S. soccer CEO J.T. Batson, telling ESPN in an exclusive interview before the team's elimination how much Pochettino and assistant Jesus Perez have been helping with long-term planning. Amber, big deal, not a big deal. Mauricio Pochettino's contract ending.
8: Yeah, I mean,
7: U.S. national team.
8: I think it feels like a big deal for us because I think we all also became so familiar with Pochettino watching this World Cup. And I think he was very universally, in this country at least, very well liked, I think. And yet, I think we could have a conversation about whether he actually did anything for the U.S. men's national team that hadn't been done before, because I think we were all very disappointed with how things ended there for the U.S. men's national team. You can make arguments on both sides. So that was an expanded World Cup. They won 3 games. They had never done that before, but they got knocked out in a stage that they've been to before and got knocked out in before. So we did not take that next step forward there under Pochettino. He is a coach, though, Ian, that attracts attention. I mean, he's gotten attention from the Premier League. He was linked to the job
5: Absolutely.
8: At AC Milan. He was linked to the job at Real Madrid. He didn't end up getting those jobs, but the point is that it appears that he has suitors and is wanted around the world. And so we have some competition from that perspective. It's a big deal that his contract has ended, and will he, won't we? We don't really know.
5: I don't think it was his fault that we got our butts kicked by Belgium. I want to say karma got us, because a certain somebody had a red card overturned. And so there you go. I mean, karma got us. Nobody's going to. There's 3 things undefeated in this world, as Charles Barkley famously told us. Father Time, mm-hmm. karma, and what got Bobby Petrino in trouble mm-hmm. at Arkansas. Mm-hmm. There you go. So karma got him. You can't fire Russell Crowe as your skipper, right, as your manager. So, and he looks just like Russell Crowe. As Teddy KGB said, pay him. Pay that man his money. You got to keep him. It's a big deal.
8: Renee, you're a soccer head. You know about these things. Who's up if he's not resigning?
7: I'll say this, and if there's anybody on this planet that the United States Soccer Federation should look at, if Mauricio Pochettino doesn't come back, it's Pep Guardiola. the former head coach of Manchester City, former head coach of Bayern Munich, former head coach of Barcelona. Wherever he's been, that man has won. That
5: there you
7: dude
5: go.
7: Is a straight up winner, and he's all business, no nonsense. If there's anybody that can get the pool of players in the United States to buy in and win, it's Pep Guardiola, so I'd give up 5 years worth of pay to have him come.
8: You just threw out some very fancy names on his resume. Would he want us?
7: I mean, he so
5: the right amount of money. Hell yeah,
8: money
7: that he could possibly be in line for the Spain job, but the job that Luis De La Fuente has done, he's got.
5: I think he's safe.
8: Yeah, I think he's safe now. Right. They're in the finals. Right.
7: So, and one of Pep's longtime rivals, which is Jurgen Klopp, is now the head coach of the German national team. So why not have some sort of incentive to join the international club level? Let's see.
8: All right. Well, you heard it here. You heard it from Renee first, if it ends up happening. Coming up next here on Amber and Ian, I'm back on the LeBron bandwagon here. Oh, I'm back with hope in my heart, Ian Fitzsimmons. Could LeBron be headed to my Miami Heat? We'll talk about it right here on ESPN.
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0: Once again, the NBA world waiting with bated breath for LeBron James to make up his mind.
1: LeBron James wants to be in a competing environment. He wants to play meaningful basketball.
2: The team he chooses, I don't know yet. We're not worried about nobody's opinions or anything like that. He's going to make the best decision for himself. We'll see what happens.
3: This is one of the more fascinating NBA free agencies we've ever seen because LeBron's asking price is so low and his impact could be so high, which enables so many different teams to give themselves a chance.
4: When you Google LeBron James today, a bunch of headlines head your way, Ian. They say things like, Steph Curry makes a new pitch for LeBron to join the Warriors. The next headline, the 76ers' pursuit of LeBron is being led by Maxi, Embiid, and Brown. Everybody's out here pursuing LeBron. And article after article is just, we're all pursuing LeBron. There's no real new information about where LeBron James is going to be playing basketball this next season.
5: I told you on Monday. He's not going to announce where he's going to be playing until after the World Cup news cycle is over, and it will happen before NFL training camps begin. That's a dead period, and to me, we got about 2 weeks here where I think that's about when LeBron will make his announcement because he's a master marketer. He and Jerry Jones are two of the best. He wants the news cycle, and he wants to win. So
4: he's LeBron James. He's got the news cycle. You know what
5: cracks me up with you is that about 2 months ago you still hated LeBron James. Now you're coveting LeBron James.
4: I didn't hate LeBron. I've always thought LeBron is the greatest. LeBron, I think.
5: Oh, you are so full of spit. It's unbelievable.
4: I'll put you above MJ, LeBron. Come on down. Come back home, baby, to my Miami Heat.
5: When he left her Miami Heat, folks, I mean, she dog cussed his ass.
4: Well, I was a little upset with him when he left us to go back to Cleveland, but we can let bygones be bygones. That was a long time ago, Brom. We've both been through so many things in our lives since that time. It's time for you to come home. The key was always under the mat. You just got to put it in the door. And I have a renewed
5: hope in Cleveland
4: that he might do that. Before I get to that, though, to address when he's going to announce, because I tend to agree with you. I think that this is going to go on because I think that he's milking it. He's having fun with it. Why wouldn't you want everybody going after you? I feel like that would be great. I think that that would be, you know, like if you and I were being courted by every network under the sun, all right, why not? Why not revel in that a little bit, even if we knew that we were going back to ESPN?
5: I wouldn't. Hell no. I'm signing. I don't want the offer going off the table, man. I got two kids to put through college.
4: You and I aren't LeBron James. Like in this scenario, none of these offers are disappearing. He's LeBron James.
5: Oh, good point. Okay.
4: So he's got a little bit more security than you and I have. But a lot of people think that he's going to announce tomorrow because it's Fanatics Fest right now. And I believe Fanatics Fest actually starts tomorrow, I think in New York. And he's doing a live podcast, the Mind the Game podcast. He's doing a live version of it at Fanatics Fest alongside Tyrese Haliburton. So a lot of people wonder, is he going to announce live there to help promote?
5: Well, there's nothing going on, so yeah. I mean, it's a dead period.
4: Announce it on Rich Paul's podcast, help his boy out, because we know that Rich Paul takes that podcast very seriously. So a lot of people think that that's going to be the methodology. And if he's going to do it on the Mind the Game podcast, then tomorrow would be the time for him to do it. So we will see if we get an announcement. I have a renewed hope as a Miami Heat fan, because on his story on the gram today, Ian, he reposted a clip from the Rich Eisen show. And the Rich Eisen show, they were talking about LeBron's future. And one of Rich Eisen's producers said that even with LeBron, the Miami Heat would be nothing more than a playoff team, or a play-in team, rather, a play-in team. They would not get beyond the play-in if LeBron James was on that team with Giannis and Bam. And there was a little pushback from the room, and he said LeBron's a nothing factor these days. He's not the difference between the Heat advancing or not. And LeBron reposted that clip with a bunch of crying laughing emojis.
5: Yeah. Well, and Steph Curry's making a pitch, though, also there, Amber.
4: Yes, but the fact that LeBron reposted a clip acknowledging that he could go to the Heat, he's acknowledging that he's also
5: you mentioned this last week. He and Steph have been talking about, oh my gosh, how much they want to play together. Here's Steph Curry on Good Morning America making his pitch for LeBron.
6: The Bay, we know how to win. It's beautiful weather, great golf. I know, he's into that. But like you said, the USA experience that we had, the battles that we had over the years, we just know how to play basketball, and I think that he would enjoy, you know, just the idea of what it means to finish your career the right way. He knows, you know, what he wants, and eventually he'll make that decision. It's totally up to him. But we're having fun with it, knowing that he's got his pick of the entire league, like wherever he wants to go.
4: Beautiful weather. It's cold. I'm in Northern California. It's cold as hell, and it's July. Coming up next, we go back to Argentina. They're headed to a World Cup final.
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13: Jeff Ward. 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Tell me there's something else. 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An NFL game, most of the response and most of the coverage is, see, the owner blew it. Nobody ever says that except the Dallas.
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0: Center.
1: I'm Christine Lisi. Just when it seemed like it was over for Argentina at the World Cup, Lionel Messi delivered again. He played a huge role in another stunning comeback, as he did 8 days ago against Egypt. He assisted on the game-tying and game-winning goals in the 2-1 victory over England in the semifinals. ESPN soccer analyst Santiago Solari.
2: Doing what he's doing in this World Cup, at 39 years old, I think that's out of the wildest dreams of anybody, any analyst, any player, any fan. What we are witnessing, the world of sport, and not only Argentinians, is something unique and something I don't think we'll ever see again.
1: Argentina will play Spain in the final on Sunday. Spain has won 4 of the last 6 meetings and is favored to win the World Cup championship. NFL running back Alvin Kamara will return for a 10th season with the Saints after agreeing to a reworked contract. He is New Orleans' all-time leading rusher. Baseball, the Astros traded oft-injured righty Lance McCullers and lefty Colton Gordon to the NL Central leading Brewers for minor leaguer Jaden Fielder. He's the son of former Milwaukee star Prince Fielder and grandson of former major leaguer Cecil Fielder. The Astros 3 out in the AL West. They're a game and a half out of the final AL wildcard spot. Milwaukee seeking pitching depth due to injuries. Reigning champ Scottie Scheffler heads into the Open Championship as the favorite to retain the Clara Jug, +680 favorite at DraftKings. Rory McIlroy, second best odds at +830, followed by Matt Fitzpatrick and Tommy Fleetwood at +1750. NHL, the Jets and center Cole Perfetti agreed on a 5-year, $30 million contract, avoiding salary arbitration.
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0: Ian Fitz, ESPN. You can find me at Amber W Sports. 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V.org/donate. But let's talk about the World Cup. 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And for that, we bring in Andrew Wiebe, part of Apple TV's MLS coverage. And Andrew, thanks so much for hopping on with us. So our Argentina did it again. And for 85 minutes, we thought that maybe we'd see a Messi and Mbappe for third place. And yet here we are now with Messi, a chance to win back to back. How does Argentina keep doing this where they wait so late in games and they have these crazy comebacks?
1: Amber, it's inevitable. Like, you know, I was thinking about it as I was waiting for that goal to be scored, not just the winner, but the game tying goal. I was waiting for it. I mean, I have to imagine everybody who watched that game was waiting for it. It just felt inevitable. It felt like the pressure was building. It felt like Argentina had a different gear, a different level of belief, honestly, like a different level of fanaticism. And I use the word fanaticism because I think this is like some Dune stuff. Like, Messi is Luis Enrique. Like, he is the chosen one. He's 39 years old. He's still doing it. If you need somebody to do something absurd, if you need, you know, in this case, 10 other dudes or, you know, millions of Freemen to follow, they will. And this is what happens when you make a huge tactical error on England's part. But not just that, you're facing someone who is doing things still at this age, at 39, that nobody else in the sport has done. When you allow Argentina to camp in your half, you are acknowledging that Lionel Messi is going to get 5 to 7 moments in that second half, and that gamble is a bad gamble. It's been a bad gamble forever, but even more so in the last 4 major tournaments. It is a losing gambit, and Thomas Tuchel in England lost because of it.
2: All right, let's stay with Tuchel for a minute because he defended some of his moves, but I'm on the couch here in Dallas, Texas, Andrew, and I look at my wife going, he's about to play not to lose instead of continuing to attack and win and get that second goal. So when he made those changes and went full-on defense, and then Argentina subs in 3 strikers, what was your reaction? Because I know what mine was, and that was, here it comes, just like you described. What is he doing?
1: Yeah, listen, I texted the group chat. I said Argentina's getting one. It's just a matter of time. Like, it was inevitable. And I understand Tuchel's logic in the moment. I understand that this has been something that they've done before. I understand how they were able to really control space and be compact. You can understand all these things. But what is also very easy to understand is you are not playing Mexico. You are not playing even Norway with Holland, where it's a little bit more predictable, the spaces he's going to pop up and you need to protect. Like, you put 3 center backs and then 2 central midfielders, Bracken and Holland, Norway couldn't get him the ball. Lionel Messi's a different beast, man. Lionel Messi's like, cool, I understand space better than anybody else in the history of this game. And soccer is about space. He finds it, he exploits it, and he's not going to sit in one spot. You saw him roam around. You see how he takes that extra beat on the ball. I mean, think of the first goal. Lionel Messi's out in a wide area in a space that shouldn't be dangerous for anybody else, but England has to send 2 guys into his vicinity, which opens up a passing lane for Enzo Fernandez, who is creeping to the top of the 18 the whole time because he knows what's coming. He knows Messi understands they're going to come to him and the space will be open. It's just, you're inviting disaster. Would you give Messi space, time, and opportunity in your attacking half of the field? And I get it, Thomas. I get it. But it's Messi, man. It's Argentina. They're blessed in a different way. You just can't do it, and it's a hard lesson to learn for the English.
0: Yeah, it's the greatest, and certainly the greatest when it comes to assists in the World Cup. Andrew Wiebe, part of Apple TV's MLS coverage, joining us here on Amber. And Ian, you're talking about the way that Messi sees and surveys space. I think a lot of us as Americans are learning about that now for the first time, really, Andrew, watching him, because it's so obvious when you do watch him that he really just he takes his time. He really is just the IQ, the soccer IQ, the way that he's surveying the field. It does feel different. He's not always running around everywhere. Is that why? And almost never.

0: I mean, it's unbelievable. I didn't know I could be kind of slow and chill a little bit. I should have tried some soccer. I would have given it a go. But Andrew, is he aging? Is his game aging well because of that, because of the way that he plays it? Or is his game just aging well because he's the best?
1: I mean, let's just say all of the above, right? Like, I told my sons, 5 and 8, well, I guess 6. He turned 6 the other day. But point stands, we were at the Algeria game, the very first match of the World Cup for Argentina in Kansas City. And I told them, we're sitting in the 300s, had that kind of over-the-top view where you can see the whole field. And I said, listen, just watch Messi, guys. We're just going to watch Messi this whole game. And he is just walking, surveying, playing possum, waiting for that moment. And, yeah, he looks like he's moving slow, but what's not moving slow is his brain. He's always 5 or 6 steps ahead. And then you notice when the space opens, it's always him like taking 2 back pedal steps into it. And then what's not slow is when he receives the ball. The speed of thought is at a different level. I don't think anybody's ever been at that level in the history of the game. His agility, his quickness, his touch, as it has been for 20-plus years, is the best the game has ever seen. I think Ole Maradona and maybe one or two other guys could even approach that conversation. And then he just executes. Like, everybody's, oh, it's a magic left foot. Well, he knows he has a magic left foot. So do the English. That's why they overcommitted to it. He took you right. And that is one of the best crosses in the history of the game, like with your off foot. So it's absurd. And the thing that I would just add to all of this is that we talk about the skills, we talk about the abilities, the experience, all these things. What often gets left behind with Messi, and that some of the greats just kind of over-index on in terms of the public lore, I think Michael Jordan or Tom Brady are great examples, is just ruthless competitiveness. Messi is quiet. Messi's not a guy who screams and shouts in the media. Messi's sort of understated. But make no mistake, there have been very few people in the history of mankind that have the same level of intensity, competitiveness, and demand and desire that Lionel Messi has. And I think you can see that not just in Messi, but maybe more importantly in what the other 10 guys on the field are willing to do. They will literally tell you, we will die for this man. And then they will go run their faces off to do it. Like, the level of inspiration, like, it was tongue-in-cheek when I said the Dune reference, Lisa Nalgaya, but I think it's actually a pretty apt description for what's going on with Argentina. They're not the most talented. They have the most fanaticism, and they have the sort of otherworldly being in Messi. And listen, we've seen it in MLS. Like, this dude wants to win literally everything. There's not a single moment, a friendly, he doesn't want to win. And you apply that to the World Cup in history, well, they're in the final again, and for good reason.
2: Did the good guys have the spice in Dune or the bad guys? I can't remember.
1: I think everybody. Yeah, I think kind of. If you have it, you might be the baddie. I think that's the way it works.
2: Okay, so he doesn't have the spice. There you go. Unless right now you're England, and yeah, he's the bad guy, obviously. Mm. By the way, when that dude is in a crowd, his feet are so quick. It's like he's doing a freaking river dance, man. I mean, it's like he's Gaelic out there. It's absolutely remarkable to watch. Now, having said that, before we get your thoughts on Spain and Argentina, which Spain is just a remarkable story. Overall, you talk to people on the international scene as well, Andrew. How has America been received as a host country, along obviously with, you know, our bordering countries as well? Being over here, how has it been received?
1: I think the beauty of this World Cup has been a reception, certainly by the world, of like, oh, hey, we, you know, listen, we're media here, so let's not go too hard, but like, hey, the media might be telling us something about this country that isn't entirely true. And I think that just goes down to people. Like, the United States is full of wonderful, generous, like, curious, intelligent people who want to get to know others and who want nothing more than to share what they love with the world. And so when you had armies of Dutchmen descending on Kansas City, where I am, I mean, I was out and about. It's not just the people who are coming here who are sort of eyes open, waking up to something they didn't realize. It's the people here, too, who are pulling on the Bass Pro Shop orange from the back of their closet to go join a bunch of folks from Holland marching
2: the
1: downtown.
2: Bass or Pro Shop orange.
1: Like, it goes both ways, guys. Like, these Europeans were like, yo, Bucky's is crazy, and, like, I've never had a 85-ounce soft drink before. The flip side is, like, you have all these Americans who are literally cosplaying as, you know, Englishmen for a day or Argentines for a day and enjoying being enveloped by another culture. And that has been the beauty, the biggest story of this World Cup. I'm in Kansas City. My My parents live in Lawrence, Kansas. I went to the University of Kansas. I know how special Lawrence is. But, if we look back on this World Cup, that story between Lawrence and the people there in Algeria, that is the core of what makes this entire tournament so special. Yeah, the soccer is the thread in between, but really it's the cultural exchange. So count me among those that's a huge fan of the 48-team World Cup. I just think it added, to go back to our spice reference, a ton of spice, a ton of interest, a ton of great stories, and truly great teams and players. And I think this is the most successful World Cup of all time, and I do not say that even a little bit about amount of money that FIFA is making. I say that in terms of the way that soccer has sort of become a rallying cry among people who love it, who didn't understand it, and everybody in between, and I think we're all better because of it.
0: Yeah, it's been an incredible experience. I'm proud of our country, frankly, for doing such a good job hosting such an incredible tournament, incredible event. It's not over yet, Andrew, and we're up against it with you, so we don't have a ton of time, but I'd be remiss if I didn't ask you about the final at 3 p.m. on Sunday between Spain and Argentina. What do you expect from this one?
1: I mean, I expect a very cagey first half. I think you saw that between England and Argentina as well. You know, we're talking about Messi's ability to control space. Spain as a team is the sort of Messi in a collective sense of controlling space. They are just so technical. They're so tactical. And what people don't give them credit for, they're physical as hell. Like, don't look at this Spain team and be like, oh, it's just a bunch of little guys who can play with the ball. No, these dudes can brute you up if need be. So I think it's just going to be sharpen the knives. Like, Argentina doesn't play any holds barred. I think Spain is going to meet that moment with a little bit more refinement, a little more composure than England had. I expect one of the best finals in the history of the sport. I think it's perfectly set, not just from a soccer perspective, but remember what Messi represents in Spain. Remember that he basically did not all, but the vast majority of his generational magic in Barcelona. Like, there is not a Spaniard that is not intimately familiar with Messi and his story, and Messi loves that country nearly as much as he does his own. So, man, if we're on the field, off the field, every narrative you want, it's all coming together. Just one more game, and I guess that's the sad part. Just one more game.
0: Yeah, just one more. I know it'll be sad that it's over. You can find Andrew at Andrew_Wiebe. You can also find him on Apple TV covering the MLS. Andrew, we appreciate it. Thanks.
1: Thank you so much.
0: Coming up next, we're going to talk about how this World Cup has impacted this country. Is it making a difference in the future as it pertains to soccer in the United States? We'll get into it right here on ESPN Radio.
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3: Hey, it's Evan Cohen. 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
14: 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Taylor Twellman joins us to preview it. 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

0: The World Cup final is set. Spain, Argentina, Sunday, 3 p.m. Eastern. And then it's all over, Ian Fitzsimmons. It's been a hell of a run, this World Cup. It has absolutely captured the attention of this entire country, nevertheless the entire world. But this country, it's something special when soccer can catch the attention of this country in particular. And that's definitely what has happened in the most watched World Cup in World Cup history. You're listening to Amber and Ian. You can find him at Ian Fitz ESPN. You can find me at Amber W Sports. Quickly, we're going to get back to the World Cup, but I want to continue to mention it all throughout the night here because the ESPYs are on ABC, and we've been raising money for cancer research through the V Foundation because the V Foundation is always the central focus of the ESPYs. Jimmy Valvano had made his famous speech when he had cancer, the famous basketball coach at the ESPYs back in 1993. It's amazing that it's been that long. He launched the V Foundation to raise money for cancer research to try to help save the life of somebody else. He has done that over and over and over again. In that famous Jimmy V speech, he says, you know, it may not save my life, Ian. He says it might save the life of somebody else. And it saved his own daughter's life. His own daughter ended up going on to battle cancer, and she survived. She lived. And that's in thanks in large part to cancer research. I'm here as a cancer survivor in large part because of cancer research. I tell this story every year. It's just so poignant about how far we've come. So my great grandmother died in England from cancer at 32 years old. She did not get to raise my grandfather. And so nobody in my family, this is late 1800s, nobody in my family talked about it. Another woman raised my grandfather, so there wasn't really many stories about my biological grandmother other than the fact that I knew that she had passed away young. Well, that was just a couple generations ago. She got diagnosed and died at 32 years old. A couple generations later, I get diagnosed with breast cancer at 32 years old. Wow. And the only difference in two generations between me and her, who had the same rare genetic mutation and got the same type of cancer, the only reason she didn't live to raise her son and I lived to raise both of my sons is science and medicine. And that's it. I was just born later, and we'd made a lot of advancement in that period of time. So that's why it's so important. No, we don't have a cure for cancer, so to speak, but we do cure people of cancer all the damn time, like me. So v.org/donate, that's how you go spend money. Money that's going to go exactly where it needs to, directly to cancer research. 100% of it, every single dime you donate, it goes straight to cancer research through the V Foundation. So there you go. Back to the World Cup, though, Ian, because it's been a heck of a run here. We've got the final headed our way. I think we're all a little sad about it, because soccer has captured the attention of this country, and it has been so unbelievably fun hosting this World Cup and the stories and the videos and the games. And I wish we could do it every 4 years.
1: Erling Haaland took over Dallas, Texas.
0: He took over the country. He's like a bona fide superstar in this country now.
1: We were off yesterday, obviously, because of the All-Star game. We had a short show on Monday, but he was all over Dallas. And so were was a Norwegian team. They would just go out into the community. He was at a store called Bolzerk about 2 miles from my house on Lower Greenville Avenue, just buying gear. He shows up. He buys us this summer hoodie. It says, "Kiss My Dallas," right? He's got a cowboy hat on, shorts, and his Tacoba cowboy boots. You know, he's buying a stuffed raccoon from Wild Bill's country store in downtown Dallas. It was just this remarkable, larger-than-life character. So the country embraced him and everything else, you know, and barbecue for the Japanese fans that came here. I mean, they just destroyed it. The Argentine fan base was remarkable. They all were. And it's not just in Dallas. By the way, the economic impact, I was told this earlier today, in the Dallas-Fort Worth area alone, and you had a good guess on this one. You guessed $2 billion. $2.6 billion.
0: Unbelievable.
1: In 1 month, in hotels, restaurants, bars, boutiques,
0: which,
1: shops.
0: Which, by the way,
1: all
0: is
1: that.
0: The answer to why this thing will not always happen in the United States. Because, of course, a lot of Americans are like, we're the best country for it. We have the infrastructure. We didn't have to build a single stadium. All of that is true. And we were set up to host this type of event. And we know that in other countries, in Qatar, you know, last time.
1: Brazil,
0: you know,
1: building all kinds the stadiums, of stuff, and right? It's a big old toilet for birds now.
0: Right. That's, they have to invest all that kind of money. We already got it. I mean, we weren't even using the majority of our stadiums. We got it all over the place. In every stadium in this country. We're like 90,000, no problem. We got it. But that's why it won't happen in this country every 4 years. I don't think it's going to happen again in our lifetimes because of the $2 billion for one city that it brings in.
1: I could see it coming back in maybe 2 decades. You know, because it was such a wild success. But your question is a bit different, you know, because the country embraced it and the world embraced America. Now, will this have an impact on America's youth going forward? And my answer is emphatically no.
0: Really?
1: Football is king here. Basketball is king. And until, go back and imagine this, a LeBron James at 20 playing sweeper for Team USA in the World Cup. Imagine Steph Curry as your midfielder. You know, imagine, you know, Mekhi Lemon or Devontae Adams, you know, as your strikers. I mean, until our best athletes are doing what the rest of the world's best athletes do, and that is for the play soccer, we will not be any better than a round of eight type team, in my opinion.
0: I don't know if I agree that they aren't, though, with the youngest generation. And I think, especially when we're talking about football, because of the violence of football, because of the head injuries, I could see people gravitating. I could see the younger generations gravitating away from football and maybe some of the best athletes instead play soccer. I do think the popularity of soccer helps as well.
1: Oh, it's grown immensely since 94.
0: Grown immensely. And so now you do have kids that dream of it. You know, they're dreaming of being Messi. They're dreaming of being Ronaldo. They're dreaming of being Mbappe or Harry Kane. All these guys now are household names to them. And so they have those examples.
1: We saw a spike in 94. We saw a massive spike with the 99ers on the women's side, and they impacted men and women in 99. But then it fizzles a bit.
0: Yeah.
1: It's got to stick.
0: And our youth programs aren't helpful.
1: Not even close. Not even close.
0: Compared to the rest of the world.
1: Amen.
0: And so that's part of it as well. Coming up next here, we're going to listen back to Jimmy Valvano's powerful SB speech. I mentioned it, his powerful speech back in 1993 that set off everything for the V Foundation. We'll revisit it right here on ESPN Radio.
2: 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I'll tell you why I actually still believe that. It's Unsportsmanlike, 6 a.m. Eastern, right here on ESPN Radio, ESPN2, and ESPNU.
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1: I'm Christine Lisi. More messy magic at the World Cup. Lionel Messi assisted on the game-tying goal in the 85th minute and the game-winning goal in the 92nd minute. Argentina with a 2-1 comeback win over England in the semifinals. Argentina faces Spain in Sunday's final. Spain's won four of the last six meetings. Apple TV MLS reporter Andrew Wiebe.
2: Spain as a team is the sort of messy in a collective sense of controlling space. They are just so technical. They're so tactical. And what people don't give them credit for, they're physical as hell. Sharpen the knives. Like, Argentina doesn't play any holds barred. I think Spain is going to meet that moment with a little bit more refinement, a little more composure than England had. I expect one of the best finals in the history of the sport.
1: Andrew Wiebe on Amber and Ian, NFL. Running back Alvin Kamara agreed on a restructured contract to return for a 10th year with the Saints. A couple of weeks before the August 3rd MLB trade deadline, the Astros traded often injured right-hander Lance McCullers Jr. and lefty Colton Gordon to the NL Central, leading Brewers. Heading to Houston, prospect Jaden Fielder. He is the son of former major leaguer Prince Fielder. Astros are three games out of the AL West, back of AL West leading Texas, rather, and a game and a half out of the final AL wild card spot. Pretty simple pitch to NBA free agent LeBron James from Warriors guard Steph Curry. Beautiful weather, great golf, and winning basketball. Steph making his case via today's appearance on Good Morning America. Curry and LeBron won a gold medal with Team USA at the 2024 Paris Olympics. The favorites for James reportedly are the Cavaliers, Heat, as well as the 76ers.
3: Hey, this is Rich Eisen. Coming up on Thursday, the World Cup final is set. Taylor Twellman joins us to preview it. One of the biggest actors in the world, starring in one of the biggest movies on the planet. Matt Damon of The Odyssey is in studio. That's Thursday's Rich Eisen show on Disney+, the ESPN app, and ESPN Radio.

0: on Sunday at 3 p.m. Eastern. We've talked about LeBron. We still don't know where he's playing basketball yet. Maybe we'll find out tomorrow on his live podcast at Fanatics Fest. We've, of course, talked about the ESPYs. We even did our own version of the ESPYs earlier in the show. If you missed anything here on Amber and Ian, check out the podcast on the ESPN app because it's the ESPYs tonight on ABC. We've been doing a lot of V Foundation as well. The V Foundation has raised hundreds of millions of dollars for cancer research. It was started by Jimmy Valvano, the famous basketball coach. He gave a very famous speech in 1993 at the ESPYs that kicked off the entire thing for the V Foundation. Legendary stuff. He had a legendary sports career, Ian. But the fact that now his words and his legacy have gone on to raise hundreds of millions of dollars, that's actually saving lives. I mean, that's a legacy. That's the legacy, man. That's the real legacy. It's unbelievable. So let's take a listen to that very famous speech. And in this speech, and I think you'll hear it here if you haven't heard it before, and I know we've all heard it, but even revisiting it, he has this famous line where he talks about, you know, it may not save my life, and it didn't end up saving his life, but he talks about how it may not save his life, but it may save somebody that you love's life. And it goes on, we go on to find out, you know, many years later, his own daughter ends up getting cancer, and she's a cancer survivor, and in part, obviously, because of cancer research and medicine. So his legacy helped save his own daughter in the future, which I think is such a cool full circle thing when you think about Jimmy Valvano's cancer story. But here is Jimmy V when he had cancer in 1993 at the ESPYs.
1: I can't tell you what an honor it is to even be mentioned the same breath with an Arthur Ashe. This is something I certainly will treasure forever. But as was said on the tape, I don't have one of those things going to cue cards, so I'm going to speak longer than anybody else has spoken tonight. That's the way it goes. Time is very precious to me. I don't know how much I have left, and I have some things that I would like to say. Hopefully, at the end, I'll have something that will be important to other people too. But I can't help it. Now when I'm fighting cancer, everybody knows that. And people ask me all the time about how you go through your life and how's your day. And nothing has changed for me. As Dick said, I'm a very emotional, passionate man. I can't help it. That's being the son of Rocco and Angelina Valvano. That just comes with the territory, right? We hug, we kiss, we love. And when people say to me, how do you get through life or each day, is the same thing. To me, there are three things we all should do every day. If we do this every day of our life, you're going to have, what a wonderful, number one is laugh. You should laugh every day. Number two is think. You should spend some time in thought. And number three is you should have your emotions moved to tears. Could be happiness or joy. But think about it. If you laugh, you think, and you cry, that's a full day. That's a heck of a day. You do that 7 days a week, you're going to have something special. And so I can't help. I rode on the plane up today with Mike Krzyzewski, my good friend and a wonderful coach who people don't realize he's a 10 times better person than he is a coach. And we know he's a great coach. He's meant a lot to me in these last 5 or 6 months of my battle. But when I look at Mike, I think we competed against each other as players. I coached against him for 15 years. And I always have to think about what's important in life is to think to me of three things: where you started, where you are, and where you're going to be. Those are the three things that I try and do every day. And, you know, when I think about getting up and giving a speech, I can't help it. I have to remember the first speech I ever gave. I was coaching at Rutgers University. That was my first job. Wonderful. And I was the freshman coach. That's when freshmen played on freshman team. And I was so fired up about my first job. I see Lou Holtz, Coach Holtz here. What was it like the first job you had, right? The very first time you stood in the locker room to give a pep talk. That's a special place, the locker room, for a coach to give a talk. So my idol as a coach was Vince Lombardi. And I read this book called Commitment to Excellence by Vince Lombardi. And in the book, Lombardi talked about the first time he spoke before his Green Bay Packer team in a locker room. They were perennial losers. And I'm reading this, and Lombardi said he was thinking, should it be a long talk, a short talk? But he wanted to be emotional. He said, be brief. And this is what he did. He normally you get in the locker room, I don't know, 25 minutes, a half hour before the team takes the field. You do your little X and O's, and then you give the great Newt Rockne talk. We all do. Speech number 84. You pull them right out. You get ready. Get your squad ready. It was the first one I ever gave. And I read this thing, Lombardi. What he said was he didn't go in. He waited. His team was wondering, where is he? Where is this great coach? He's not there. 10 minutes. He's still not there. 3 minutes before they have to take the field, Lombardi comes in, bangs the door open. And I think you all remember what great presence he had, right? Great presence. And he walked in, and he just walked back and forth like this, just staring at the players. And he said, all eyes on me. And I'm reading this in this book, and I'm getting a picture of this Lombardi before his first game. And he said, gentlemen, we will be successful this year. If you can focus on three things and three things only, your family, your religion, and the Green Bay Packers. And the rest, they knocked the walls down. The rest was history. I said, that's beautiful. I'm going to do that. Your family, your religion, and Rutgers basketball. That's it. I had it. I'm 21 years old. The kids I'm coaching are 19. All right? And I'm going to be the greatest coach in the world, the next Lombardi. And I'm ready. And I'm practicing out in a right beside the locker room. The manager's telling me, you got to go in. Not yet. Family, religion. Rutgers basketball. All eyes on me. I got it. And now finally he said, 3 minutes. I said, fine. True story. I go to knock the doors open, just like Lombardi. Boom! It didn't open. I almost broke my arm. I was like, it was when it didn't open. Now I'm down. The players are looking. You know, coach, help the coach up. Help him up. You know? And now I did like Lombardi. I walked back and forth, right? And I was going like that with my arm, get the feeling back in it. And finally I said, gentlemen, all eyes on me. These kids wanted to play. They're 19. Let's go. I said, gentlemen, we'll be successful this year if you can focus on three things and three things only. They said, yeah. I said, your family, your religion, and the Green Bay Packers, I told them. I did that. I remember that. I remember where I came from. It's so important to know where you are. And I know where I am right now. How do you go from where you are to where you want to be? And I think you have to have an enthusiasm for life. You have to have a dream, a goal. You have to be willing to work for it. I talked about my family. My family is so important. People think I have courage. The courage of my family is my wife, Pam, my three daughters here, Nicole, Jamie, Leanne, my mom, who is right here, too. And the screen is flashing up there 30 seconds. Like, I care about that screen right now, huh? I got tumors all over my body. I'm worried about some guy in the back going 30 seconds, huh? You got a lot. Hey, phenomenal, buddy. You got a lot. Am I kidding? Are you kidding me? I just got one last thing. I urge all of you, to enjoy your life, the precious moments you have, to spend each day with some laughter and some thought, to get your emotions going, to be enthusiastic every day. And Ralph Waldo Emerson said, nothing great can be accomplished without enthusiasm, to keep your dreams alive in spite of problems, whatever you have, to be able to work hard for your dreams to become a reality. Now I look at where I am now, and I know what I want to do. What I would like to be able to do is to spend whatever time I have left and to give and maybe some hope to others. All right, Arthur Ashe Foundation is a wonderful thing. And AIDS, the amount of money pouring in for AIDS is not enough, but it is significant. But if I told you it's 10 times the amount that goes in for cancer research, I also tell you that 500,000 people will die this year of cancer. And I also tell you that one in every four will be afflicted with this disease. And yet, for somehow, we seem to have put it in a little bit of the background. I want to bring it back on the front table. We need your help. I need your help. We need money for research. It may not save my life. It may save my children's lives. It may save someone you love. And it's very important. And ESPN has been so kind to support me in this endeavor. And allow me to announce tonight that with ESPN's support, which means what? Their money and their dollars, and they're helping me. We are starting the Jimmy V Foundation for Cancer Research. And its motto is, don't give up, don't ever give up. And that's what I'm going to try to do. Every minute that I have left, I will thank God for the day and the moment I have. And if you see me, smile and maybe give me a hug, because that's important to me too. But try, if you can, to support, whether it's AIDS or the Cancer Foundation, so that someone else might survive, might prosper, and might actually be cured of this dreaded disease. I can't thank ESPN enough for allowing this to happen, and I'm going to work as hard as I can, you know, for cancer research, and hopefully we'll be, maybe we'll have some cures and some breakthroughs. And I'd like to think I'm going to fight my brains out to be back here again next year for the Arthur Ashe recipient. I want to give it next year. I know I've got to go. I've got to go. And I got one last thing. I've said it before and I'm going to say it again. Cancer can take away all my physical abilities. It cannot touch my mind. It cannot touch my heart. And it cannot touch my soul. And those three things are going to carry on forever. I thank you and God bless you all.
2: Chills every time.
0: Yeah.
2: You know, yes. Amber, I remember where I was, 1993. I was at 1104 Bryant Drive, in Tuscaloosa, Alabama, in my, I think it was my second sophomore year. And just sitting on the couch, and it's Tom Fogerty, Scott Satterwhite, Ben Hoffmeyer, and we're glued. And when he took the stage, there wasn't a word that was spoken. And I later found out when I was, had the privilege to be Bob Valvano, his brother, his producer here at ESPN Radio. I asked Bob, what does phenobla mean?
0: Phenobla.
2: Phenobla. This guy, tell him, I had 30 seconds, tumors all over my body. Phenobla.
0: Phenobla.
2: He said the original origin was go to Naples, which was not a compliment.
0: Okay.
2: And then it evolved into an Italian-American saying, basically saying it means go to hell.
0: Yeah, that's what I figured it meant.
2: Phenobla.
0: Without the context there. Kind of figured that that's what he was going for.
2: Doesn't get any, hey, look, man, and who ever would have dreamed that 1993, here we are now in 2026, and hundreds and hundreds and hundreds of millions of dollars have been raised, and people like you are ringing the bell.
0: Yeah, something like $400 million-plus dollars raised by the V Foundation. It's his dreams literally came true. I think his dreams as a basketball coach came true, but his dreams, his bigger dream about what the V Foundation can do did come true. And the work is not done yet. V.org/donate is how you contribute to the cause. Coming up next here on Amber and Ian, we'll continue with that message, plus many more. 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
3: Coming up on the Thursday edition of Unsportsmanlike with Chris Canty, Michelle Smallman, and me, Evan Cohen. 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I'll tell you why I actually still believe that. 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
3: 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Coming up Thursday, we'll react to another World Cup semifinal game between Argentina and England. 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

0: was a heck of a World Cup. How are we going to remember this one? We're coming down the stretch here on Amber and Ian. It's ESPYs Day. The ESPYs have been happening live on ABC, which means we do a lot of V Foundation on ESPYs Day because Jimmy Valvano, the late great basketball coach, he launched the V Foundation at the ESPYs off of a momentous speech. 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He, at the time, was dying of cancer himself. His legacy goes on to do just that. They've raised hundreds of millions of dollars for cancer research. The V Foundation funds the best and the brightest scientists across North America. There's been over 1,400 grants that have been awarded since the start of the V Foundation back in 1993. V.org/donate is how you donate to this incredible foundation, this incredible cause, where every single cent that you donate to the V Foundation goes directly to cancer research. It doesn't go to administrative fees like a lot of other charities. It doesn't go to, you know, some CEO. It doesn't go to any of that. It goes
1: some
0: actually
1: CEO.
0: Well, it's a problem with a lot of charities.
1: It is. Hey, look, what your delivery was tremendous.
0: So a lot of these charities, even other cancer charities, it's lining pockets. And this is not that. And so I think that's so important to drive home, because with the V Foundation, you can be assured that every single cent you donate actually goes to cancer research. So V.org/donate. We've also been having an auction on eBay to support the V Foundation. 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A lot of them you had to donate on before the ESPYs, but there's one that is still live that's pretty cool. If you're a big Star Wars fan, you can score 4 tickets to the Star Wars to the Star Wars celebration in Los Angeles in April. 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And like I said, that one is still live. That one you have until Friday to make good on. So if you're a Star Wars fan, definitely check that out. 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So V.org/donate if you want to just straight up donate to the V Foundation. The World Cup is almost at an end, Ian. We now know who is in the final. After Argentina defeated England today, it is Argentina, it is Spain. They will be in the World Cup final. And it's a lot of people kind of have a love-hate relationship with Argentina, but a lot of people wanted to see Messi back in this situation. He's back in this situation. A lot of people think that...
1: Listen to Blondie.
0: Not our producer tonight, Renee. So much, not me, by the way. I was rooting hard for England.
1: Right?
0: I was rooting hard for England. Listen,
2: it was the lesser of two evils today.
0: Well, there you go. But listen, you want to see the greats do great things. And obviously, if Messi's, I mean, him even being in this situation again is him doing great things. But we'll see if he can win back to back. That's not something that's happened since the 60s for a country. That obviously adds to the legacy there of Lionel Messi. In Spain, in its own right, has been spectacular, certainly in that game against France. Spain was spectacular. So we got a World Cup final. It's headed our way on Sunday. The run is over at 3 p.m. on Sunday, no matter what happens in that game. Ian, it's been a hell of a World Cup. It's been so incredibly fun having it in this country. What is your favorite moment? We can go fan moment. Let's go fan moment. Let's go off the pitch, because there's so much memorable stuff off the pitch. There's obviously a ton of memorable moments on the pitch. What's your favorite moment off the pitch?
1: Just how everyone who, from the Japanese fans, Argentine, England, you know, you name it, especially Norway, that Norwegian row, and then the Tartan army, you know, they didn't last long, but damn, they made an impression. How much they just embraced everything about our country. It was spectacular. And being in Dallas, which was one of the hubs for the World Cup, where we had the most games played of any host city, was here in the Dallas-Fort Worth area in Arlington, Texas. I get out and about every now and then, and just to kind of see it. And, man, when you see a Japanese fan have, you know, just Texas barbecue for the first time and their face lights up, like, holy mother, where the hell has this been all my life? It's, you know, or you go to Bucky's, and that's a clean crapper, right? And, oh, by the way, you want some fudge? You want some brisket? or would you like some chocolate covered, you know, pretzels or
0: 50-ounce soda,
1: Bucky Bites, ice, air conditioning, you know, all this stuff. That to me, all these fans that came here that are going back home, whether to Europe or wherever they came from, when they got home and they're going through TSA or, you know, security and customs, and they show their picture. Most of them are going to get there. You know, the security guards are going, that ain't you.
0: You have one chin. Because they gained so much weight.
1: You got three chins now, buddy. I mean, that is not you. Loved one's going to be like, what the hell happened? When you left, you could see your feet without a mirror. Now, I can't see them and I'm standing in front of you. But how they all embraced everything about it, to me, that is my number one. How they enjoyed being here that much. And that Norwegian row, iconic.
0: Yeah, the Tartan Army drinking everybody under the table, the Scots, that was hilarious.
1: Sam Adams running out of beer.
0: Yeah, I mean, you had a lot of incredible moments. I mean, even for his U.S. men's national team, you know, Country Roads becoming the anthem, you know, I'll be remembering that. There were so many cool things that came out of this World Cup. Having this World Cup in such a social media age has been a really cool thing because you got to see everybody living it in real time, and you got to see these people from all over the world experience our country, especially the people who had never experienced it before. Our country is so large and so vast, it blows the European mind. You know, I mean, Great Britain fits inside our country, I believe, 48 times. I think that's a fact. Like, these countries, they come over, you know, it's like their country is smaller than Texas, you know, and then they come over here and they're like, oh my God. So these Euros going on these road trips, it was so much fun to watch. Sad it's coming to an end there on Sunday, but we got a heck of a final. Coming your way next, Game Night. They'll take you for the rest of the evening right here on ESPN Radio.
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0: Center. The miracle strikes again for Argentina. I'm Q Myers. Argentina sealed a dramatic semifinal comeback against England with two goals in the closing minutes to clinch a 2-1 win Wednesday and booked a World Cup final clash with Spain coming up on Sunday. The reigning world champions look to be eliminated with England leading well into the final stages following a second half goal from Anthony Gordon. But once again, Argentina responded with a stunning shot from 20 yards in the 85th minute. Then Messi, who assisted with the first goal, assisted on the second goal as his cross to the far post that was headed into the net from close range in the second minute of stoppage time. Messi now has 10 assists in the World Cup knockout stage, 6 more than any other player in at least the past 60 years. Again, Argentina will take on Spain on Sunday in the World Cup Finals. In the NFL, Cowboys wide receiver George Pickens will officially play the 2026 season on his $27 million franchise tag after Wednesday's 4 p.m. Eastern deadline for tag players to agree to long-term contracts did pass. Pickens has already signed his tag, putting him under contract for the season. He said last month that he was prepared to play this season on that tag. Also, running back Alvin Kamara will play for the Saints in 2026 on a reworked contract. His agent confirmed that to NFL Network on Wednesday. He was set to make up to $11.5 million in base salary this season, although the Saints renegotiated his contract for salary cap purposes in early March. In addition, $3 million of that salary cap became guaranteed last year. For more scores and analysis, check out ESPN.com and the all-new ESPN app. Coming up, game night with Emmett Golden and me, Q Myers, here on ESPN Radio.
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0: important. It's near and dear to all of our hearts here at ESPN. It means something. I've been saying it really all day long that it is a day that it doesn't matter who you are, where you come from. That nasty, ugly C-word disease does not discriminate. It doesn't come from one certain person and not the other. Everyone that we know has been affected somehow, some way by that C-word.
1: Yeah, in a country where we are as divided as you could possibly be, everybody gets together to attack the deadly disease of cancer and try to, you know, get that out of here. And so much has already been done.
0: Right.
1: You know, when we talk about, donate, the reason we're saying that is because we've seen it. I've seen it.
0: Right.
1: You know, my wife was diagnosed with breast cancer in 2024. She's currently cancer-free. Everything is great. And it's due to cancer research and the donations that have been happening over the years. And it moves fast.
0: Yes.
1: Q, I remember talking to my wife's doctor and her saying, like, yeah, the recent study is kind of old, though. It's from 3 years ago. And I was like, that's old? And
0: right.
1: She says, yes, it moves so fast. And they're learning so much every day. And that's why today is so important, because, as you said, everybody's been touched by this in some way.
0: No doubt. You know, again, you said it. You know, we're as divided as we could ever possibly be, but there's one thing that can unite us, and we don't like that this is what unites us, but we are all in the same fight against that nasty, ugly disease. And like you said, you know, obviously your house was affected by it, you know, firsthand, and so you know, and going back to 2024, I still remember when you shared that news with me, and you know, I remember immediately when this day came up, and you had sent a text and said, hey, it just hits differently today. Like, I'll never forget that text. It just hits differently. And even for me, knowing way, you know, plenty of people that have been affected by this ugly disease, you know, well before I even met you, it automatically every year hits differently for me as well, because again, you're like my brother, and so obviously your wife is like my sister. I mean, you know, you guys are family, and it just it immediately, when you say, hey, I just got my donation in, I say, yep, I got mine in too.
1: Listen, so many years I would see donate for the, and just not even the V Foundation, for several charities. And I always would go, man, I'd love to, but I don't really have it, or I, you know, I can't spare it. And then you go, you know what, I can.
0: Right.
1: You know what? I actually can. I can figure it out. You know, maybe I'm just not gonna, you know, go to a nice dinner later on this week. You know, if that's gonna help somebody out there, it's worth it. So, you never know until, you know, you're kind of confronted by it or it affects you personally, but I can't stress it enough. And I understand, you know, people are bawling and, you know, I got $500. I understand that.
0: Mm-mm.
1: But whatever you can donate, trust me when I tell you, it's impactful and it's so important.
0: In a major, major way. And the way that I summarize it and kind of make it as easy as possible to understand, if you could sacrifice one night out.
1: Yeah.
0: Right?
1: Yep.
0: I mean, that's how I look at it. Like, hey, man, one Friday night, I'm not going to go out.
1: Mm-hmm.
0: Right? And I've already saved money. When it's all said and done. I mean, if we think about how, you know, how much we do go ahead and spend on some things that we don't need and that aren't as important. And again, at that time, and I'm not judging anyone at that time, it doesn't feel like it's a big deal, but this is so important that, you know, a lot of us could spare a small sacrifice. There's no donation that's too small. There's no donation that is too big. Again, the v.org/donate. If you can help out in any way, 100% of your donation goes directly to cancer research. He's Emmett Golden. I'm Q Myers. Matter of fact, speaking to Jimmy V, here is the legendary ESPY speech that was delivered back on March 4th in 1993 at the inaugural ESPY Awards.
2: When people say to me, how do you get through life or each day, is the same thing. To me, there are three things we all should do every day. If we do this every day of our life, you're going to have, what a wonderful, number one is laugh. You should laugh every day. Number two is think. You should spend some time in thought. And number three is you should have your emotions moved to tears. Could be happiness or joy. But think about it. If you laugh, you think, and you cry, that's a full day. That's a heck of a day. You do that 7 days a week, you're going to have something special. I remember where I came from. It's so important to know where you are.

0: know where I am right now. How do you go from where you are to where you want to be? And I think you have to have an enthusiasm for life. You have to have a dream, a goal. You have to be willing to work for it. And that screen is flashing up there 30 seconds. Like, I care about that screen right now, huh? I got tumors all over my body. I'm worried about some guy in the back going 30 seconds, huh? You got a lot. Hey, phenomenal, buddy. You got a lot. I just got one last thing. I urge all of you, to enjoy your life, the precious moments you have, to spend each day with some laughter and some thought, to get your emotions going, to be enthusiastic every day. And Ralph Waldo Emerson said, nothing great can be accomplished without enthusiasm, to keep your dreams alive in spite of problems, whatever you have, to be able to work hard for your dreams to come true, become a reality. Now I look at where I am now, and I know what I want to do. What I would like to be able to do is to spend whatever time I have left and to give and maybe some hope to others. We need your help. I need your help. We need money for research. It may not save my life. It may save my children's lives. It may save someone you love. And it's very important. And ESPN has been so kind to support me in this endeavor and allow me to announce tonight that with ESPN's support, which means what? Their money and their dollars, and they're helping me. We are starting the Jimmy V Foundation for Cancer Research. And its motto is, don't give up, don't ever give up. And that's what I'm going to try to do. Every minute that I have left, I will thank God for the day and the moment I have. And if you see me, smile and maybe give me a hug, because that's important to me too. But try, if you can, to support, whether it's AIDS or the Cancer Foundation, so that someone else might survive, might prosper, and might actually be cured of this dreaded disease.
1: One of the greatest speeches,
2: yeah,
1: you know, that we've really ever had or witnessed or heard. And for him to be facing what he's facing and to still have a smile on his face and even tell some jokes.
2: Sense of humor.
1: Yeah, yeah, man, such a strong man.
2: Yep.
1: And, you know, this is his legacy. And what a hell of a legacy to have.
2: Yeah, there's no doubt. And the other thing about this is not only are we, you know, collecting donations and have been doing it all day long, you know, with v.org/donate, but also hearing stories and talking to people that are fighting the good fight and people that are, you know, come out on the other side at this stage of the game, because that testimony also can help someone else that's going through it.
1: Yeah.
2: Or that testimony can help someone else's family that's going through it because of a loved one. So the stories are also something that's important to share. Just like you have no problem sharing your story about your wife, that's inspirational to someone else. You might not know who that person is.
1: Right.
2: But it's
1: right.
2: Inspirational, and I feel like it's part of our responsibility to make sure that if we can't share a personal story, we can carry the platform that can help someone else share that story.
1: Hey, it's all about coming together and fighting and loving each other, right? Because there is not enough of that out there, so that's what today is all about. And it's the least we could do, and we just ask everybody, whatever you can do, it will be greatly appreciated.
2: Absolutely. Again, v.org/donate. 100% of your donation goes directly to cancer research. And if you want to chime in, if you want to tell your story, share your toasted testimony, this platform is here for you throughout the course of the evening. 888-SAY-ESPN, 888-729-3776. He's Emmett Golden. I'm Q Myers. It's game night here on ESPN Radio. Don't look now, but here comes Messi in Argentina. The World Cup final is set. 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

0: Argentina's quest for back-to-back World Cups is still alive as they win a thriller 2-1 over England. Argentina down 1-0 going into the 85th minute, then goals by midfielder Enzo Fernandez and striker Lautaro Martinez sealing the win for Argentina.
1: Argentina were always going to win that game. England, after 90 minutes when it went 1-1, were just praying for penalties.
0: Lionel Messi and company with a flair for the dramatic.
1: 39, the most important stage to rescue his nation. He's done it yet again.
2: Yeah.
1: He really stood up and said, right, come with me.
3: Lionel Messi is the greatest player I have ever seen.
4: Argentina is not done until they are officially D-U-N-N done. And guess what? They ain't done yet. It's game night on ESPN Radio, the all-new ESPN app. SiriusXM Channel 80 and TuneIn. 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Emmett, I thought we were going to see Messi sent home, or at least sent to the third place match.
5: Yeah.
4: And instead, in the 85th minute, they decided, okay, hasn't been our best showing, but this is when we're at our best, is when our back's up against the wall, and bink, bink, here they go. They score two goals, game, set, match. Argentina advances to the World Cup Finals.
6: They're the cardiac kids. You know, they just, for whatever reason, don't lock in until they're down. At least a goal, sometimes two.
4: Right.
6: And that's what they've been kind of doing throughout. I've called it playing with their food. You know, I have enough respect for England not to, you know, they weren't playing around with England. What happened here is England got a goal. And then all of a sudden everything changed. Their tactics changed. There's a parking the bus is what they call it,
4: that,
6: right?
4: Is where that like prevent defense?
6: Basically. What you do is you put all 11 guys, in front of the ball. You know, usually you have guys behind so they could break out and go and score, and then your attackers, they brought everybody back to basically play defense and to clutter the box up, and that usually is how you lose.
4: Right.
6: You know, especially with one goal. Like, that's not enough, especially to beat a team like Argentina that has shown over and over and over again that one goal deficits are nothing to them. That's actually when that motivates them more than anything. So I thought Thomas Tuchel made a mistake tactically with the way he handled having a one goal lead.
4: You know, and Messi is incredible. We know that. But that second goal that Argentina scored and the way that he crossed, right, that pass that he made, and it gets headed and it goes right into the net. I mean, that you can't. I don't think you can make that cross with nobody on the field with you. You know what
6: right,
4: I mean?
6: Yeah,
4: like that was one of those, like, that was the perfect placement if there is no defense out there, let alone another team.
6: Yeah, yeah. I mean, look, Messi is the GOAT, right? That's what is there's a reason for that. And, you know, there's a lot of good players on Argentina, but he definitely, you know, when you got that guy, it's like Bron. Even though Messi is in the twilight of his career, like LeBron is, but we all know if LeBron's on your team, you're better.
4: Right.
6: No matter how old he is, no matter where he is in his career, and that is the effect that Messi has. He's so much like LeBron is right now in the NBA. That's how he is on the world stage.
4: Messi, 10 FIFA World Cup knockout stage assists. That's 6 more than any other player on record. The last 60, Emmett, the last 60 years. So what is it about Messi? What is it that makes him so good, and what was it that made him so good in particular versus England? Here's ESPN soccer analyst Steve McManaman.
1: 39, the most important stage to rescue his nation. He's done it yet again.
2: Yeah.
1: And this was just, I mean, I know he scored in other games and he didn't today. But this was the most influential game I've seen him in a long time in an Argentina shirt. I know they won Copa America, but this is the most, he really stood up and said, right, come with me, I'm going to show you.
3: He looked knackered against Switzerland, didn't he?
1: Yeah. And I thought he was exceptional today.
3: But
1: his movement is exceptional.
6: It's very simple. The reason why the greatest players that play in whatever sport it is, the reason why we see them that way is because this is when they show up.
2: Right.
6: This is when, yeah, they have good games on a random regular season or when they're with their clubs, for sure. But when the lights are at their brightest, when you can't find a moment that's more important in a game, they rise to the occasion. That is why they are superstars. That is why we debate who the greatest of all time is, because those people always show up. That's the difference. That's what separates him from everybody else.
2: Well, I'll tell you this about Messi. It feels like after every match, I'm talking about something that he did, and I'm not going to see something like that again. And then all of a sudden he goes down and says, oh, wait a minute, Q, hold on. I got one for you. I'm not even going to score. Like, think about this. We're not even talking about him scoring.
6: Right.
2: We're talking about multiple assists and just the way that he went about getting those assists and putting his team in the position to go win that game. Like you said, as long as Messi is on your squad, you have an opportunity. But it almost felt like when it got down to the 85th minute and they scored their first goal, it almost felt like, oh yeah, you know that you just lost this one, right? It might have been knotted up at one, but you knew. England knew at that stage of the game, oh yeah, man, we're cooked.
6: And then they even more, I would say, start playing, oh, we just got to get the PKs. We just have to get the PKs. And it's like that's a terrible way to approach it, because even if you in 90 minutes tied, you got another 30 to play before you go to a penalty shootout. So for England, this is kind of who they are.
2: Par for the course?
6: Yeah, this is who they are. Yeah. They are a great team, but they get on that doorstep. I want to, in the Euros, if I'm not mistaken, they were in the final PKs and sold, basically, you know, and just wasn't able to finish. So, you know, there are a lot of guys that I'm a fan on because I watch a lot of Premier League soccer. Obviously, that's in England, a lot of English players in that league. So I really like the English squad, but this is who they are. And Thomas Tuchel, kind of new to the team, his tactics today, you know, left a lot to be desired.
2: To your point on England, they've now been eliminated in 3 of 4 all-time World Cup semifinal appearances. The only time it advanced was in 1966 when they won the title at home. So to your point, that's kind of, they are who they are. And it reared its ugly head again today. And Argentina, being who they are, they advance, they move on. They're going to the World Cup finals coming up on Sunday versus Spain. So what stands out the most about this Argentina team? Here's Craig Burley, ESPN soccer analyst.
5: I see that it means more to them. I don't know why, but it just seems as if it means more to them. It means,
7: I'm not saying more life.
5: When you see the Messi when they beat Switzerland in tears, he's won it all, and he's in tears. Just looks to this, and that's part of the process of the adversity in these games, is that for whatever reason it is, maybe it's the history or whatever, it seems to just mean a little bit more to this Argentinian side to get over the line for their country, and that's one of the reasons that they've been in the position that they've been in, and they've came back. It's not just Messi, it's guts, it's determination, and it's pride.
2: Yeah.
6: It is. It you could tell that regardless of what the score is, they keep going, and they keep their composure. I think about France versus Spain yesterday.
2: Yeah.
6: The French team was affected by being down.
2: Yeah, you know, they got a little sideways.
6: Yeah, and the wheels got wobbly, and they started to go, they kind of got out of their hookup, and you have not seen that from Argentina throughout this tournament. When they've been down against teams or trailing, and I'm talking about in stoppage time, right? Like after 90 minutes, they never blink. They never fold. They just keep on going. They don't lose their composure. And that's what has set them apart from everybody they played.
2: Yeah, and you know, that's when I knew that England was in trouble, is when I saw that after 90 minutes, there was still 9 minutes of stoppage time.
6: Mm-hmm.
2: I said, oh, you're cooked.
6: Yep.
2: Oh, you're cooked. There's not a chance that you're going to slow down this momentum at all. So, yeah, man, big ups to Argentina. Like I said, they advance on Sunday. They take on Spain in the World Cup final. We've got more on the World Cup on the way. But again, today is the day that we are supporting the V Foundation in their game-changing cancer research. 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He's Emmett Golden. I'm Q Myers. 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
21: Hey, it's Evan Cohen. Coming up Thursday, we'll react to another World Cup semifinal game between Argentina and England. Plus, LeBron Watch 2026 continues. And, of course, we'll be all over it. 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

0: is SportsCenter. The Messi miracle strikes again. I'm Q Myers. Argentina sealed a dramatic semifinal comeback against England with two goals in the closing minutes to clinch a 2-1 win Wednesday and book a World Cup final clash with Spain coming up on Sunday. The reigning world champions look to be eliminated with England leading well into the final stages following a second half goal from Anthony Gordon. But once again, Argentina responded like they always do with a stunning shot from 20 yards in the 85th minute. Then Messi, who assisted with the first goal, assisted on the second goal as his cross to the far post was headed into the net from close range in the second minute of stoppage time. Messi now has 10 assists in the World Cup knockout stage, which is six more than any other player in at least the past 60 years. Argentina again will take on Spain on Sunday in the World Cup finals. In the NFL, Cowboys wide receiver George Pickens will officially play the 2026 season on his $27 million franchise tag after Wednesday's 4 p.m. Eastern deadline for tag players to agree to long-term contracts passed. Pickens already signed his tag, putting him under contract for the season. He said last month that he was prepared to play on that tag. And running back Alvin Kamara will play for the Saints in 2026 on a reworked contract. His agent confirmed that to NFL Network. Kamara was set to make $11.5 million in base salary this season, although the Saints renegotiated his contract for salary cap purposes in early March. In addition, $3 million of that salary became guaranteed last year. For more scores and analysis, check out ESPN.com and the all-new ESPN app. Coming up, more on the World Cup on Game Night with Emmett Golden and me, Q Myers, here on ESPN Radio.
1: Coming up on the Thursday edition of Unsportsmanlike with Chris Canty, Michelle Smallman, and me, Evan Cohen. Last year, I said Jalen Hurts was the only QB that could knock Patrick Mahomes out of the number one spot. I'll tell you why I actually still believe that. It's Unsportsmanlike, 6 a.m. Eastern, right here on ESPN Radio, ESPN2, and ESPNU.
2: Argentina's quest for back-to-back World Cups is still alive as they win a thriller 2-1 over England. Argentina down 1-0 going into the 85th minute, then goals by midfielder Enzo Fernandez and striker Lautaro Martinez sealing the win for Argentina.
3: Argentina were always going to win that game. England, after 90 minutes when it went 1-1, were just praying for penalties.
2: Lionel Messi and company with a flair for the dramatic.
3: 39, the most important stage to rescue his nation. He's done it yet again.
4: Yeah.
3: He really stood up and said, right, come with me.
5: Lionel Messi is the greatest player I have ever seen.
0: Argentina definitely has a flair for the dramatics, right? Right when you think that they're done? Nope, think again. Here they come. It's Game Night on ESPN Radio, the all-new ESPN app. SiriusXM Channel 80 and TuneIn. 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He's Emmett Golden. I'm Q Myers. Joining us now to talk about Argentina and their dramatics is Kalen Carr, MLS on Apple TV. And Kalen, thanks so much for your time. I do appreciate it. What is it about Argentina and the way that they're like the cardiac kids when their back's against the wall is when they're at their best?
6: Well, it helps having the GOAT. How about that? That's a pretty good starting point. And that's the part that is just incredible to me, that at 39 years of age, with nothing to prove, really, he already did this in the last World Cup and could have just easily rode off into the sunset. We've seen him now come to America. He's taken over with Inter Miami. They were the champions last year in Major League Soccer. And every week, there's just this insatiable desire. And we're seeing it with the World Cup as well now. And the team, the way they rally around him, and then how he's able to just find that special moment consistently. And we can talk about England's tactics, and Tuchel, I thought, went way too defensive too early, and that just left the door open. And we've seen Argentina time and time again, this tournament especially, if you leave just a crack of the door, Messi's going to kick it open, and just absolutely incredible scenes to see them find their way back to the final. I'm almost in disbelief. We run out of words to describe him. It's just that special what we're seeing.
7: How responsible is Thomas Tuchel for the English loss?
6: I think he's going to have to carry a lot of the burden, and because the whole idea of bringing him in was to go outside of their traditional hires. They generally had Southgate was their last manager, an Englishman, and it seemed like maybe too defensive, and maybe the emotional impact of managing your own nation was too tall. And so they say, okay, well, let's go out and get a German, who the Germans have constantly been the ones to put the sword to England. And it was exactly that, maybe the emotional distance to be able to make a tactical move to make the right decision in the big moments to change this trajectory for them, to get them over the hump to a final in the World Cup again and to win it. And they were set up really well to do exactly that. And then I thought the move of going to a back five and then just conceding possession entirely to Argentina. And then once the goal came, for me, I texted a friend and said, yeah, look, I don't even think this is going to get to extra time because the way they'd been set up, there was no way they could adapt at that point, and all the momentum had gone to Argentina.
4: Kalen Carr, MLS on Apple TV with us here on Game Night on ESPN Radio on the all-new ESPN app. For everything that you said about why Argentina is so good late and they have a thing for the dramatics, why do they struggle to get off to good starts and score early?
6: Good question. Yeah, I think a lot of teams set up defensively and give very little space in between the lines, and then you try to take your opportunities when you can on either transition moments. We've seen with Cabo Verde and Egypt were able to be successful in those moments, or England were able to get out towards the flank and find a good runner in there. Gordon, I thought, scored a really nice goal. And so that's kind of been the formula. But then the question is what do you do from there when you have the lead? And I think the most successful teams have continued to push and attack. And we saw the exact opposite. And that ended up going the wrong direction. So yeah, it's this Argentine team that doesn't panic. They've been in these positions before. They don't get overwhelmed. And when they have Messi, they know that the quality eventually is going to shine through. Even if it's not him, the way he was able to draw the opponents over to bring two or three players towards him, open up space for others. So they're not going to panic, and it's proven why. They seem to always find the goods in the end.
7: So now we have Spain and Argentina in the final. Spain has only given up one goal so far in this World Cup. What makes them so good defensively?
6: Well, they have the defensive ability for sure, but I think the midfield really is the strength, and that's going to be something that's going to, I think, give some different questions to Argentina, where they can kill you with possession. They really keep control of the ball in a dangerous way. And then the attacking pieces, they have the guys that can really hurt you. And it's almost, I don't know if you guys have seen the photo of Messi and Lamine Yamal where he's in the bathtub.
4: Yeah, I was disturbed by that one. Yeah, I was a little disturbed by that one.
6: It's a bizarre photo, no doubt about it. But the idea that Messi had almost blessed Lamine Yamal into existence and then became one of the best young players in the world. And this final for me is almost like, whether if Spain win, it's almost like the passing of the torch to potentially one of the next greats, I think for sure, of the way he's come through at Barcelona. He wears the same number 19 that Messi did at the beginning of his time at Barcelona. Or is it going to be the GOAT who further cements himself as not just the greatest football player ever, but I think one of the greatest athletes we've ever seen? So the final is going to be mouthwatering for sure. Tons of storylines, but I still have to say, from everything I've seen from Argentina and Messi, it feels like, for me, that this is their destiny.
4: If they are to do what you feel like they're going to do, what has to happen? Are they going to have to get off to a better start, or do you think that the formula that they've had is one that can still work even in the final?
6: Yeah, no, I think they'll be in a good position regardless. As long as they're in a tight game, in the margins, they have Messi. And so that just blows up the margins because he just seems to always find that space. And look, he's not doing it maybe in the exact same way as he has in the past. You can see at times he sort of conserves his energy, or he'll find himself on the right flank. But it's always with a thought in mind of where the ball is going to end up. How does he disappear and then reappear at the right moment? And in a World Cup final, we've seen what he was able to do. I think there's that experience factor of being the defending champions as well, coming off last year. It's really hard to even get back to this place, but they have done it. Now I think with the momentum coming off that England match, they're going to be a really tough team. But look, I didn't think anybody was going to take down France. I thought it was going to be a rematch, France against Argentina. And so Spain deserves a ton of credit, and I think they are going to give them an absolute wonderful World Cup final match.
4: Well, Kalen, we'll close out with this, and fantastic stuff. We definitely appreciate you here on Game Night. I'm a guy, I continue to call myself Soccer for Dummies. I've been loving the World Cup for every minute of it, just being able to lock in and kind of appreciate it at my own pace and pick up my own storylines. But for you, what would you say, I guess, is the best storyline coming out of the World Cup?
6: Oh, man. I mean, well, Messi's going to take every single headline, absolutely. But there's been so many good ones. I think, like, with the expanded World Cup, for me, seeing Cabo Verde push Argentina to the brink. Erling Haaland has basically taken over the United States of America and wearing cowboy hats and cowboy boots and just all these good characters. Lozinha was another good one. But, yeah, I think for me, Messi and having him in North America, in MLS, playing at the highest level, potentially going to another World Cup championship and then back into Major League Soccer. What I think that could do for the growth of the game, to turn casual fans, young people, everybody into maybe more diehards, or at least, you know, just being a bigger part of the conversation, being on ESPN, being in the big conversations that are happening. That's something that, you know, somebody who grew up loving the game here, playing professionally, I'm really happy to see. So yeah, it's been a wonderful ride, and I'm hopefully it's just the beginning.
4: See, I don't feel like such a dummy after all, because you picked one of the storylines that I was leaning into. I'm still banging the drum for Erling Haaland in Norway. I know they're not playing anymore, but I'm still banging that drum, man. I really enjoyed watching what they did. I felt like a lot of people and a lot of even casual fans just leaned into the story of Norway.
6: Oh, man, I loved it. The Vikings, yeah. I have no Norwegian history, but I was all in on that one. I actually saw them play against Brazil, and it was incredible.
4: Nice, nice. Well, Kalen, fantastic stuff, my man. Thanks so much. We appreciate you giving us some time this evening here on Game Night.
6: Awesome. Thanks for having me on, guys.
4: No doubt about it. Kalen Carr, MLS on Apple TV with us here on Game Night on ESPN Radio on the all-new ESPN app. And, Emmett, I tell you, if there's one thing I got out of the World Cup, when it's all said and done, when I look back, I can still bang that drum, brother.
7: Yeah. Yeah, I can. And also, think about this. You cannot find a Norwegian kit anywhere. Like, sold out.
4: I wouldn't even know where to go.
7: Right. I mean, Google, you know.
4: That's a good point.
7: You can at least start.
4: Well,
7: there.
4: Now I'm a dummy again. Thanks, man. I was on that high horse and you brought me down that fast. Yeah. Thanks. To be your own people.
7: Nike.com? There's some places to look. I've looked. Right. And you can't find them anywhere, at all. So it's been great. And again, there are a lot of people that will dismiss this once it's over and they'll get back to American football and basketball and all that. But there are young people around this country that have been captivated by this, and you will see them in 12 years from now, you know, or 10 years from now in the World Cup wearing the stripes, the stars and stripes.
4: He's Emmett Golden. I'm Q Myers. It's Game Night here on ESPN Radio. 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
2: 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He's Emmett Golden. I'm Q Myers. And Emmett, this is one of these days that we have here on ESPN Radio that when it's all said and done, it's in the books, and you look back at it, you really get a sense of, man, I feel like I really did something powerful today. And that's not me trying to toot my own horn or trying to toot your horn, but just right. Knowing how many people, you know, cancer affects and how many people we know and how many people we don't know that cancer affects, but we know that it affects everyone somehow, some way. And it really gives you a sense of, I feel like we've done something pretty powerful today when we all team up and support the V Foundation.
3: And what it comes down to, Q, is as much as we love sports yep. and we love to argue and debate and all that, it's not really that important. You know, this is important.
2: In the grand scheme of things, right. Yeah. Absolutely.
3: This yep. is important, you know, mm-hmm. and that's why we have that feel because, hey, maybe I have Lamar ranked fourth and you have him ranked sixth and we go, oh, what's wrong with you? And we do all that. At the end of the day, it's just an opinion.
2: Right.
3: This is not opinion. This is right. fact.
2: Yes.
3: The fact that the V Foundation in every penny that is donated to it goes straight to cancer research, and that research has saved lives. So these yes. aren't opinions. These are facts. So when we get off the air after doing a show like this, you're like, man, we did something that mattered today
2: yep.
3: because it does matter.
2: There's no doubt about it. Again, it's game night here on ESPN Radio and the all-new ESPN app, SiriusXM Channel 80, and tune in. And we've got something really, really cool that we're leaning into, Emmett. And I'm going to need your help.
3: Okay.
2: I'm going to need your help because we all know that I'm, let's just say, movie challenged.
3: Okay.
2: Right? That's
3: right.
2: The politest way to say it, right?
3: It is.
2: Okay.
3: Yes, that's the nicest way to say it.
2: Okay, there you go. I'm trying to be nice to myself in this situation, but you can get your bid in. You can attend the sold-out Star Wars Celebration. So you're probably saying, what is that? What do you mean, Q? Experience epic panels, hundreds of exhibitors, exclusive merchandise, legendary guests, and surprises around each and every corner together with the Star Wars community. Winner and their guests can be part of the Star Wars history as we celebrate the 50th anniversary alongside thousands of fans from across the galaxy. And I can be movie challenged and understand how big Star Wars is. So you'll come face to face with iconic heroes, villains, hear from the creators who brought them to life on the screen. It's where the entire community comes together to celebrate the stories, characters, and fandoms that unite everyone who's a big time Star Wars fan. Whether you walk the path of the light side or the dark side, we know there's a path. There's a place for you there, right? It's a celebration you're looking for. Go to ebay.com/ESPYs. But I kid and I laugh, but I even know how big and massive Star Wars is.
3: Yeah, how many characters can you name from Star Wars?
2: Oh man, don't do me like that, man. Because now you're gonna have Cardi B ringing the bell on me, man.
3: No, I mean there's at least one, right?
2: R2-D2.
3: That wasn't even the one I was thinking. Okay, that's a good start though. That's a good start. That was
2: CP3O.
3: That's okay. There you go.
2: All right,
3: there
2: that's
3: you
2: two.
3: Go. The two biggest you haven't even hit yet.
2: Oh, really?
3: Yeah.
2: I thought you were saying I hit the two biggest. All
3: no,
2: right.
3: no. I love those are two of my favorite characters.
4: I'm shocked
3: for sure.
4: Those are the first two he
2: right.
4: met with.
2: Really?
4: Wow, that's,
3: yeah.
4: That's, I feel like that's such a weird direction.
2: I'm accomplished.
4: Start.
2: I accomplished something?
3: Yeah. Yeah.
2: Really?
3: What you didn't do is, and I'll just give you this one, Darth Vader.
2: Oh, yeah, that's right. I forgot. I'm not a Star Wars guy, but that's right. Darth Vader, that's right.
3: But if you know R2-D2 and CP3O, you got to know
5: Darth
2: Well, they're on multiple things. You see them all the time, right? The little robot and the robot. The gold robot and the little round robot.
5: Right, right.
2: Yeah.
5: Right.
2: I almost said E.T., but that's phone home.
5: Oh, my God. I wish you would have. I wish you would have.
4: That would have been good production material.
2: I almost said E.T., but then I realized E.T. phones home. He don't Star Wars.
5: Luke Skywalker?
2: Okay. Okay. I want to say I saw. Okay, let me ask you this. And this is not racially motivated, but it stands out in my mind.
5: Okay.
2: Was there a Star Wars where there was a brother that was like a guy?
5: Yeah.
4: There's a couple.
5: Because
2: I feel
5: it's
2: like
5: Billy D. Williams.
4: Orlando Calrissian.
5: Orlando Calrissian.
4: Latest movies had Poe.
5: Yep.
2: I don't know who Poe is.
6: Sam L. Familiar with him?
4: Yes. Mace Windu.
6: Yeah.
5: Yeah.
2: I didn't see none of those. I just remember seeing one. I saw him out of order, and I remember seeing one, and I was like, oh, it's a brother. That's kind of cool. But I don't remember which one it was.
4: Do you remember seeing one, and your first character was not Jar Jar Binks?
2: I don't know who Jar Jar Binks is.
4: I ain't never heard of Jar Jar Binks.
2: Thank you, Emmett. Thank you.
5: I picked up on that. Yeah. You caught yourself there. That's a good
6: joke. Do you not know the green character?
4: That's the one I was going to bring up next, too.
6: The small green one?
2: No, man. That sounds
5: Who speaks backwards?
2: Oh, come on, man.
5: Good host you are.
2: Wait, what?
5: That's how he speaks.
6: Q, this is tough.
2: No, that's what I'm saying. I don't know. He sounds. You said
5: Yoda.
2: I would have never got that one. My bad.
5: Yoda.
2: I'm not a Star Wars guy. I'm not a movie guy.
6: That's It's borderline just like American culture.
2: Wait, hold on.
4: I'm still so confused how you got R2-D2 and C-3PO.
2: I thought those were the two famous guys. Or robots.
6: I mean, they're important. They're not.
2: Aren't they?
6: Nearly like Darth Vader and Yoda. Like, those are the two.
2: Really?
6: Yeah.
2: I bet you if you do a poll, if you say 888 say ESPN, or you just say hit us on our socials at eGoldie80, at ESPN Radio, and at your boy Q254, I bet you the top two are the two I said.
4: I think my guess would be Yoda's number one.
5: And Darth Vader.
4: I feel like a lot of people know Yoda.
2: Yeah, Darth Vader. That was my bad.
4: I really need to go back too, since you say you saw one, you really don't remember Jar Jar Binks.
2: I don't know who Jar Jar Binks is.
4: He's a really annoying guy.
2: I don't even know which one it was I saw. I just saw one of them.
4: You saw one of them. Okay. Yeah. I thought you meant you saw episode one.
2: No. I guarantee it wasn't. I was living in Texas when I saw this one.
4: Do you know the big Wookiee? The big, like, Bigfoot-looking, like, dude?
2: Okay, I do have this one. I almost said Chabawaki. Chewbacca.
4: Yeah. What about Chewbacca's pal, who he's always with? His
2: I didn't know Chewbacca had a homeboy. I didn't know
5: Han Solo, bro.
2: Yeah, I would have not got that one. My bad. So anyway, if you have more Star Wars experience than I do, and you are way smarter than me, which clearly it sounds like everyone is, because who's Jar Jar Jargon? What was
5: Jar
2: his
5: Jar
2: name?
5: Binks.
2: Yeah, Jar Jar Binks. He's got a kind of a cool name. What up, Jar Jar? You know, like, he sounds like he could have been a homie.
4: He's probably the most hated character in the movie.
5: You'd watch him and be like, nah, bro, I'm turning this off.
2: Okay. I just never got into Star Wars. I was just never that. Like, I felt like it's an acquired taste.
5: It's not. It's one of the biggest movies.
2: So everybody likes Star Wars except for me. I'm the only one. Okay, I'm on that island by myself. I like Gilligan.
5: Princess Leia. Like, you don't even. It'll really blow you. Oh, hold on. Hey, y'all, I got this. Q. You know Darth Vader is like the bad guy, right?
2: Yeah.
5: And Luke Skywalker is the good guy, right?
2: Yes. What's his name? Did say
4: don't
2: he's
4: spoil
2: his father, right?
4: Don't spoil it. Okay. Yeah, that's right. Spoil it.
5: Oh. Darth Vader's Luke Skywalker's father.
2: Oh, I didn't know that part.
4: Oh, no. He just spoiled it.
2: I'm all over the place. He's Emmett Golden. I'm Q Myers. Let's get to some World Cup. I got some knowledge there. It's ESPN Radio.
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10: Jeff Ward, 19 quarterbacks taken first overall in this century. Only one won a Super Bowl with his original team. And that was only, just to give you a big hint, only after a draft day detour. To me, the reality is this is not necessarily about the player himself. You know, this is what I call now is the Sam Darnold effect. Now we're starting to learn to appreciate. There's talented players taken at the top. There's talented players, quarterbacks, taken in the first round, but they keep ending up with these same trash franchises that keep turning them into bad players. Only if these quarterbacks are lucky enough, Baker Mayfield, Sam Darnold, perfect examples, could be Kyler Murray, he's the next case study. But when you're drafted by the trashy franchises that suck at everything they do, it ruins good quarterbacks. Once they get out, they get somewhere else, they've got life.
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0: Center. The Messi miracle strikes again. I'm Q Myers. Argentina sealed a dramatic semifinal comeback against England with two goals in the closing minutes to clinch a 2-1 win on Wednesday and book a World Cup final clash with Spain coming up on Sunday. The reigning world champions look to be eliminated with England leading well into the final stages following a second half goal from Anthony Gordon. But once again, Argentina does what Argentina does. They responded with a stunning shot from 20 yards at the 85th minute. Then Messi, who assisted the first goal, assisted on the second goal at his cross to hit through the far post that was headed into the net for close range in the second minute of stoppage time. Argentina will take on Spain on Sunday in the World Cup Finals. In the NFL, Cowboys wide receiver George Pickens will officially play the 26th season on his $27 million franchise tag after Wednesday's 4 p.m. Eastern deadline for tag players to agree to long-term deal contracts passed. It was an expected conclusion for the Cowboys after they announced before the draft in April they did not plan to hold talks on a long-term contract with George Pickens. He's already signed the deal. He's under contract for the season, and he said last month that he's prepared to play on that tag. Also, running back Alvin Kamara will play for the Saints in 2026 on a reworked contract. His agent confirmed that to NFL Network on Wednesday. He was set to make up to $11.5 million in base salary. The Saints renegotiated his contract for salary cap purposes in early March. In addition, $3 million of that salary became guaranteed last year. For more scores and analysis, check out ESPN.com and the all-new ESPN app. Coming up, more on the World Cup on Game Night with Emmett Golden and me, Q Myers, here on ESPN Radio.
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2: Argentina's quest for back-to-back World Cups is still alive as they win a thriller 2-1 over England. Argentina down 1-0 going into the 85th minute, then goals by midfielder Enzo Fernandez and striker Lautaro Martinez sealing the win for Argentina.
3: Argentina were always going to win that game. England, after 90 minutes when it went 1-1, was just praying for penalties.
2: Lionel Messi and company with a flair for the dramatic.
3: 39.

0: each other. So before we get into World Cup, I got to ask. I was just getting peppered with questions about Star Wars and testing my knowledge on the characters. When I say Star Wars to you, what's the famous character? What's the most famous character you think of?
1: Luke Skywalker. How you doing, boys?
2: What's happening? There you go. This man said CP3O. I'm like, not even Darth Vader? You know, what's going on here?
1: I thought we were going to have a serious conversation. You come with CP3O? Right. Is that even his name? Is that his name?
0: C-3PO, right? Or something
2: that's
0: like that.
2: That's a serial number, I think. You know what I'm saying?
1: Well, hey, look. Say Chris Paul 3. That's what he said. Right.
0: Well, there it is. No wonder I know him. CP3. I like that. Hercules Gomez, ESPN soccer commentator with us here on game night. As I described coming in, Hercules, Argentina, as Emmett called them, the cardiac kids, right when you think that they're done, they find a way to get back in it and win it like they did today against England. What is it about Argentina that they just won't go away?
1: Wow, where do we start? Listen, I played for 17 years professionally, and I had a lot of Argentine teammates. And some of them were good players, some of them were average players, some of them were bad players. They all shared one similar trait. In their DNA, they compete. This game means more to them than anything in their life, anything related to family, anything related to religion. Their sport is their religion. They treat this differently. I don't know if you guys saw the way they were singing the anthem. I don't know if you guys saw the way they started out the game. It wasn't tactics. It's not X's and O's. It's not what you do on the whiteboard, moving this player here. It was emotional. There is a lot of emotional baggage attached to this game, to this rivalry, if you will, geopolitical and sporting history. The hand of God, Diego Armando Maradona, 1986, the English thought they cheated. The Argentines put Maradona on a pedestal, and that moment is now folklore of world football. That same game, Maradona takes on like 8 or 9 English players and scores the goal of the century. Everything that Argentina knows, to them that is great, to them that is just on a different level of maybe even spiritual, revolves around this game, and a lot of those moments include the English national team. So now you got this new generation of players. They step on this field, and they meant a lot to them. So the tactics go out the window, and you could see them physically beating up on the English. They wanted to send a message. They compete more than any other team that I've ever seen, any other country that I've ever seen. It's in their DNA. It's cultural.
2: Hercules, how much responsibility does Thomas Tuchel have for England losing today?
1: A lot. An absolute lot of responsibility. Like, listen, nobody tells these players to revert, to sit back in a back, 5-4-1, if you will, tactically. Nobody says go into your own 18 and defend for your life. I think that is an emotional posture of you're up and the opponent starts pressing and they get close once, twice, and the third time you retreat. It's an emotional reaction, a natural reaction. But once Thomas Tuchel does this, boys, like Thomas Tuchel has a choice to make. Okay, I see what's going on from the outside. Let me help my team. And instead of helping his team, what he does is he makes his first substitution, minute 72. And it's Ezri Konsa, who's a defender by trait. And what he does is he takes one of his better players, a player with pace, a player who just scored a goal, so he's feeling confident, Anthony Gordon, takes him out. And he throws this guy as an extra center back. So now they go to a line of 5 in the back. And maybe his initial thought wasn't, I'm telling my team to defend deep. But the moment you're on the field and you see a defensive substitution and you're holding on to a lead, emotionally, psychologically, you're being told to retreat. You're being told to defend. You're being told to hold. And if you do this against a team like Argentina, if you allow, invite pressure, you're going to get hurt. And that is what happened, boys. They got hurt. They got hurt in the worst possible way. And a goal came in, and when that goal came in, which was bound to happen, you knew the second was going to happen. It was just a matter of time. They invited too much pressure from a team that would never give up. You call them the comeback kids or heartbreak kids? I don't recall which one. Which
0: cardiac kids.
1: Used.
0: Yeah.
1: Cardiac kids, thank you. Let's look at this real quick. These are knockout games. Hey, Bird, okay? They came back

0: He burnt 111th minute. Against Egypt, they came back in the 92nd minute, that stoppage time. Switzerland, the 112th minute. England, the 92nd minute. They didn't lead a single one of these games after 90 minutes. This is when they came back. So this is a team that's not going to give up. You know, we'll keep on fighting. It's a White Walker, if you will. And you invited this White Walker into your house.
1: No doubt. No doubt. That's a great way to break it down. Again, Hercules Gomez, ESPN soccer commentator with us here on Game Night on ESPN Radio and the all-new ESPN app. So on Spain's side of things, all the conversations about Lamine Yamal. What have you thought of his performance so far in the World Cup?
0: Listen, I'm a massive fan of Lamine Yamal, and I think he's done some incredible things in world football. He broke out to the team at 16 years of age and won a Euro final. Like, the kid was everywhere. He's won La Liga titles. He was voted the second best player in the world a few years back. He's one of the best players in the world. But he's had a difficult season at the club level. He was injured half the season. He had pubalgia, which is like a sports hernia, if you will. And he doesn't look himself right now. He was injured towards the end of the season. And we were told he was going to come back fit for this World Cup. He doesn't look like he's at full gear. Like, he's hit that extra gear we need him to. That said, this Spanish national team is one and another with and without him. Without him, they look very pedestrian versus Cape Verde. And with him, you see what he can do. And he scored his only goal of the World Cup versus Saudi Arabia, and they gave him the confidence to be that new team. He's got that extra gear in him that's not been unlocked. It's been subpar because of the talent we know he has. But boys, this guy thrives at the big level. He thrives with the platform, and he likes to talk a little smack. And the majority of the time, if not all the time, he's backed it up. I don't know if you guys have seen this picture, but there's a picture of a 21, 22-year-old Lionel Messi. And he is bathing this little boy. And the story behind this picture was that his family won a raffle. This boy's little family won a raffle and was allowed to take this picture in this beautiful moment, Lionel Messi. That little boy became Lamine Yamal. So it almost feels like destiny. They're going to face each other, and this famous picture is out there. It feels like it's a passing of the torch, if you will, of two, like, soccer idols. One is a god, and the other one looks like he's on his way to become one. You can't write this stuff up, and here they are in the final. It's the European champion versus the Copa America champion. It's Europe's finest versus, you know, South America's finest. It really is the final we deserve.
2: You talk about Lamine Yamal versus Messi. How about Pedro Porro versus Christian Romero? Which Tottenham Hotspur is going to lead their country to victory?
0: Oh, man, I forgot you were a Spurs.
2: Hey, I got another one for you, Hercules. Oh, you realize this will be the third consecutive World Cup where a Tottenham Hotspur will be on the championship team.
0: Mm-hmm. All right, Guti Romero was 2022.
2: Yep.
0: 2018.
2: Hugo Lloris.
0: Oh, yeah, of course. Of course, Hugo Lloris.
2: Yep.
0: Yes. All right, which one? Listen, let me start off with Pedro Porro, because I think he's been underrated in this tournament. He's got the only two goals he's ever scored for Spain happen to be in the World Cup, and both knockout round goals. You got to be doing something well. You see the way this guy plays, and it's surprising because he's a massive part of Spain's game. And you think the Spanish national team, how dominant they are in the midfield, and one of the biggest parts is their outside fullbacks, Cucurella, and this guy, Pedro Porro. I've been extremely impressed. And if you saw his goal, the second goal, that sequence was like 20-something touches. And they end up finishing off with a golazo, a beautiful 1-2 between him and Dani Olmo. And he just finishes it off like he's a seasoned nine. If I had to pick one or two to have a better game, I would pick Porro. But I'm not. Guti Romero has one thing going for him that he'll never have at Spurs. He's got Messi on his side. And that's a tough one to bet against.
2: There's no doubt.
1: Facts. Big facts right there. Well, Hercules, fantastic stuff as always. I tell you, we always feel a lot smarter when you join the show. At least I feel a lot smarter. Emmett, he's got the knowledge, but I always feel a lot smarter when you join
2: Hercules
1: the show.
2: Knows way more than me. I'm just a stupid Spurs fan.
1: That's a good point. Well, hey, we appreciate not only your World Cup knowledge, but your Star Wars knowledge as well.
2: There it is.
0: Yeah, CP3, he said. Unbelievable. Yeah.
1: Hey, man, you get down how you live. And
2: yes, you do.
1: Hercules
2: yes, you
1: Gomez, do. ESPN soccer commentator. Fantastic stuff, as always, with us here on Game Night on ESPN Radio. 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

0: Once again, the NBA world waiting with bated breath for LeBron James to make up his mind.
1: LeBron James wants to be in a competing environment. He wants to play meaningful basketball.
2: The team he chooses, I don't know yet. We're not worried about nobody's opinions or anything like that. He's going to make the best decision for himself. We'll see what happens.
3: This is one of the more fascinating NBA free agencies we've ever seen because LeBron's asking price is so low and his impact could be so high, which enables so many different teams to give themselves a chance.
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5: That's exactly what it is, the summer of LeBron James, who, by the way, is scheduled to appear for a live recording of his Mind the Game podcast, 1:15 p.m. Thursday, coming up July 16th at Fanatics Fest. Indiana Pacers star Tyrese Haliburton is slated to be James' special guest and co-host. So just keep that in the back of your mind. It's game night here on ESPN Radio, the all-new ESPN app, SiriusXM Channel 80, and tune in. We are presented by Progressive Insurance. He's Emmett Golden. I'm Q Myers. Could that live recording of his Mind the Game podcast, could that be, Emmett, the spot where he reveals that he's going back to Cleveland? I mean, the place that he's going to play in 2026.
6: It could be. It very well could be. I am a little skeptical, though. If he was to make that announcement at Fanatics Fest, I'd need, and I don't know how much Michael Rubin is paying him, but I'd need a lot of money for
5: he's
6: me
5: got
6: to
5: it.
6: Make.
5: He's got it.
6: He's got it, but I need it up front, right? Yeah. And we need some promotion around it. Also, it's not like it's live for people who are there,
5: right?
6: But it's not being streamed anywhere, so he very well could. First question, hey, where are you going? He says, this is where I'm going, and they do the whole podcast about that. Very possible it's on the table. I'm just a little skeptical that he would do it there,
5: yeah,
6: in that manner.
5: Well, today there's been a lot of conversation around the Warriors. I've been very much Team Cavaliers since this whole thing got going. Even before this whole thing got going, I thought he was going to end up back in Cleveland. Mama Q is all things Warriors. She thinks he's going to end up in Golden State. I find that hard to believe, but then you have guys like Stephen Curry on Good Morning America giving the pitch to LeBron James.
7: The Bay, we know how to win. It's beautiful weather, great golf. I know he's into that. But like you said, the USA experience that we had, the battles that we had over the years. We just know how to play basketball, and I think that he would enjoy, just the idea of what it means to finish your career the right way. He knows, what he wants, and eventually he'll make that decision. It's totally up to him, but we're having fun with it, knowing that he's got his pick of the entire league, like wherever he wants to go.
6: And after that, everybody's like, oh, he's going to Golden State.
5: Yeah.
6: Because you heard Steph, he's going to go. Oh, it's happening. We have heard over the last 2 weeks, he's definitely going back to Cleveland. He's definitely going to the 76ers. He's definitely going to Golden State. LeBron is keeping people guessing. That's what he is really good at when it comes down, to these things, and creating the drama and getting the attention. And all the attention is on him. And I bet you he's going to love when he sits down for his podcast and everybody's going to have a silly look on their face with their eyes all big. Like, is he going to say it? Is he going to say it? And I just see him letting everybody down. Right. I just kind of see it going that way. But I actually hope he makes the announcement tomorrow. Let's get this thing over with. Yeah,
5: man,
6: he has earned.
5: Yeah,
6: he's earned the right, to take his time and all of that. I'm not mad at him or anything. I'm just over it, to be quite honest with you. So the sooner he does it, the better, so we can all then move the conversation along and start to talk about where he is and how that affects that team and just move the story forward.
5: Well, let's do it like this. And look, I'm a Warriors fan. I think everyone knows that. I have no problem saying that. Warriors fan through and through. Let's just say, for S's and giggles, that he decides he's going to go to Golden State. He's going to join Steph Curry. There's been so much open flirtation with Steph over the years about teaming up with him. So let's just say he says, you know what? That's where I want to go. Steph, Draymond, my buddy Draymond, right? Jimmy Butler, I got respect for him. He'll come back at certain stages of the game. Got a couple young dudes that they've gotten in the past couple drafts, and of course, Steph and LeBron James. Okay. Is that getting you out of the West?
6: I don't think so. You know, this is a team that was 37-45 last year. Mm-hmm. And they have to go through the Nuggets, Spurs, and Thunder. And the Timberwolves, right? You know, and the Rockets, whatever, whoever else you want to put in that.
5: I mean, the Lakers are going to be tough.
6: Yeah, I got to see the Lakers.
5: All those teams that you mentioned, those are all the upper echelon teams, but it's almost like some of the divisions in football where you know every game is a tough one, right? Like, you know that they're going to beat up on each other. That's what the West is. Every team in the top six or seven are going to beat up on each other.
6: Right. So, I mean, I know LeBron, his war, if this was baseball, he's good for a number of wins. He could help you, but you're looking at a team that was 8 games under .500 at the end of last season.
5: Right. And you're counting on some older dudes to stay healthy, too.
6: Versus a 76ers team that made it to the second round of the playoffs, versus a Cavaliers team that made it to the Eastern Conference Finals. And the East is the weaker of the two conferences, so if you want to have the best chance to win, it seems like you would be going to the East. And if you want to enjoy yourself, I also feel like home, he looked like he was pretty happy when he spent 2 weeks in Akron, not too long ago. So it just feels right, but I wouldn't put anything past LeBron.
5: Well, and that's the other thing about it. That couple weeks that you mentioned that he spent in Akron and he's at the club partying up with the gray beard, that he's not even trying to dye anymore at this stage of the game. Like, he's just having a really good time, you know, living his best life. That's a really strange way to celebrate a couple weeks only to tell that city that, oh yeah, I ain't coming here.
6: And one of his, it's like his family, basically. Brandon Williams will be named at some point the Cavaliers GM to replace Mike Gansey. So Williams, everybody's like, oh, these players are calling LeBron and they're pitching LeBron. Williams is there with LeBron a lot, you know, when, like, that is somebody that has been a part of his family basically for most of his life. So, there are connections you could draw all over the place. And I'm sure LeBron knows what he wants to do. And I'm sure one of the things he wants to do is create as much drama and anticipation as possible. But you're getting to the point where people are going to stop caring soon. Like, fans anyway, not the teams, but fans are going to be like, man, it's almost football. Bro, you got a week left. All right?
5: Right.
6: Because once the NFL starts.
5: Training camp's right around the corner, brother.
6: Dog, once the training camp starts.
5: Yeah.
6: Ain't nobody going to be talking about LeBron unless he makes that decision. No one will be speculating. We'll be speculating about the football season.
5: Right, and I'm sure that in the next couple of days, I'm sure it's going to happen, right? I mean, you can only drag this thing out so long. I know he's done a hell of a job dragging it out this long, but at some point, man, you know, you gotta handle your business, right? So I'm sure that he's going to make a decision sooner rather than later. And look, if it truly isn't about winning a championship and it's just about having a good time, and I'll say that in air quotes, maybe he does want to go to Golden State. Maybe he'll say, hey, I've been wanting to play with my homies for a while, you know, outside of USA basketball, so this is going to be that opportunity. I just think that you could have a good time back at home and have an opportunity to win if you go back to Cleveland. Philadelphia, I don't see any kind of big storyline outside of he's just going somewhere new, right? Yeah. So I feel like it's a storyline if I want to kick it with my homies or I want to go back home.
6: And I don't know how much fun it'll be when Draymond gets kicked out of a game or they're in practice arguing about something. So maybe it will be, but who knows? I still like Cleveland, him coming home and ending the storybook.
5: He's Emmett Golds, and I'm Q Myers. It's game night here on ESPN Radio at SB Day and the V Foundation Support Day. 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

0: is SportsCenter. The Messi miracle strikes again. I'm Q Myers. Argentina sealed a dramatic semifinal comeback against England with two goals in the closing minutes to clinch a 2-1 win Wednesday and book a World Cup final clash with Spain coming up on Sunday. The reigning world champions look set to be eliminated with England leading well into the final stages following a second-half goal from Anthony Gordon. But once again, Argentina does, well, what Argentina does. They respond with a stunning shot from 20 yards in the 85th minute, and then Messi, who assisted on the first goal, assisted on the second goal as his cross to the far post was headed into the net from close range in the second minute of stoppage time. He now has 10 assists in the World Cup knockout stage, which is 6 more than any other player in at least the past 60 years. Argentina, again, will take on Spain on Sunday in the World Cup Finals. Major League Baseball earlier in the day, first-place Brewers padded their starting rotation by trading for Astros' often injured right-hander Lance McCullers Jr. and lefty Colton Gordon. In return, the Astros get minor league outfielder and designated hitter Jaden Fielder, who's the son of former Brewers star Prince Fielder and the grandson of Cecil Fielder. The Brewers will also pick up $2.5 million of McCullers' remaining $6.7 salary this season, as the Astros' longest tenure pitcher was in the final year of a 5-year, $85 million contract. And in the NFL, Cowboys wide receiver George Pickens will officially play the 2026 season on his $27 million franchise tag after Wednesday's 4 p.m. Eastern deadline for tag players to agree to long-term contracts did pass. Pickens already signed his deal, putting him under contract for the season, and he said last month he was prepared to play this season on that tag. For more scores and analysis, check out ESPN.com and the all-new ESPN app. Coming up, more Game Night with Emmett Golden and me, Q Myers, here on ESPN Radio.
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0: Appreciate you. And you revealed that you were diagnosed with prostate cancer in June of 2025. And now you're back anchoring Sports Center and you're here with us on Game Night. And of course, we appreciate that. But when you were diagnosed with that prostate cancer, how did that hit you? What did you think? What was going through your mind?
11: Honestly, I was scared to death because, you know, I've had people in my family deal with cancer. I've worked with the V Foundation for years to help raise money for cancer research. So the C word is scary, man. But I got some good information and some good folks with the help of the V. And I had a great surgeon, and he removed my prostate and removed the cancer. And a year later, per my blood test, cancer-free. And I get blood tests. I have another blood test at the end of this month to check my numbers. And hopefully after that, we can go to every 6 months as opposed to every 3. But right now, man, I'm healthy. I'm doing all right.
12: Hey, Jay, that, I love hearing that. Yes. You know, my wife has battled breast cancer, so I know how that feels to know, like, hey, I'm kind of past it in the moment, you know, and that's a beautiful story. It felt like, at least for me, that you were very, like, immediately open with what was going on. Why was that so important to you?
11: I didn't want to give myself a chance to change my mind, to be honest with you. I mean, I figured I had a voice. It happened to me for a reason, and I had a voice, and I needed to use it, especially when I found out, you know, the stats, 1 in 8 men get it, 1 in 6 black men get it. And it's something that, you know, it's if you catch it early, as with most cancers, you have good outcomes. So spreading that awareness, it just made sense, you know?
10: Yeah, no doubt about it. And again, ESPN Sports Center anchor Jay Harris is with us here on Game Night on ESPN Radio on the all-new ESPN app. And speaking of catching it early, how crucial are routine screenings to catch cancer early?
11: Very crucial. I mean, it's that's the thing. Taking control of our health, listening to people, especially men. I want to speak for prostate cancer specifically. We get kind of squirrely when we talk about things below our belt line, you know, and we need to stop that. Because we don't want to do it for ourselves, and it's a simple blood test. If we don't want to do it for ourselves, do it for your family. Do it for the people around you. Because keeping up on your health, getting annual screenings, your annual checkup, knowing your family history, little things like that will go a long way in saving your life and preventing bad outcomes. Because if it spreads unchecked, that's when things get really, really bad.
12: Jay, you've been a part of a lot of ESPYs and V-Days and that before your diagnosis. After the diagnosis, what does it mean to you now to be a part of, you know, V-Day and really help promoting the V Foundation?
11: It's going to sound a little weird, but before, you know, you do it from a place of wanting to help because you know there's a need. And cancer is serious, and you want to help. You may have people in your family who have gone through it, blah blah blah, but not yourself. After it hits you, you're like, oh, I really get it now. Mm-hmm. This is I understand the life or death nature of this thing more than I ever could have. Even in all the years I've been around people and talking about cancer research with the V, it really hits home when it happens to you. So that's also part of the decision that went into my decision of opening my mouth and talking about it, because it really hit home.
10: Yeah, and your story is inspiring and helping others. There's no doubt about that, as each and every one of these stories are. And again, the support of the V Foundation for the Game Changing Cancer Research, 100% of your donation goes directly to cancer research. And Jay, how crucial is the V Foundation, and how much has that helped you? Like you said, you worked with it before your diagnosis, but even after, how much did that help you along the way?
11: That's a very good question. I cannot tell you what depth the research went in to help me with my particular case. I can tell you that the research does go a long way. I've had the opportunity to interview one of the V researchers and, you know, really dig into the specialness of what they do with their cancer research. And even this gentleman told me that the research and the awareness go hand in hand. Mm-hmm. Because the awareness part is what we can do. The researchers do what they can do. I can't come up with a cure for cancer.
10: Right.
11: But I can tell you to go get a blood test. You know, mm-hmm. I can tell you to advocate for yourself health wise. I can tell you to do those things while the researchers are working to find a cure. Hopefully one day we won't have to do these things. There'll be something that will make cancer go away for good, and that will be a great day. But until then, we all need to work hand in hand to try to eradicate this thing.
10: Every time I think of the ESPYs and I think about, you know, the support of the V Foundation, I always think about the late, great Stuart Scott. You obviously knew him really well. What stands out on days like this when you reflect back and even think about his most famous speech?
11: That's a tough one. You wish the research would have been far enough along to where he'd still be here.
10: Yeah.
11: You appreciate the words that he said in that speech more and more. When he talked about when you're too tired to fight, let someone else fight for you.
10: Yeah.
11: The community aspect of this, whether that be really doing something for someone who's going through something, or making a donation, or volunteering, or what have you, I mean, that's part of working for someone who is fighting this the dreaded C word disease. I even hate saying the word. I think about Stuart a lot. I wish he was still here. I wish he was still there every day.
10: I'll tell you what, as many times as we've heard his speech and we all reflect back, and I never knew him personally, but I know how much of an inspiration he was to me and many others. Every time I hear that speech about 2 minutes in, tears are dropping down my eyes. I just can't help it, because it's just, you reflect and you think about others and you think about those powerful words, as you mentioned, and they just hit home no matter who you are.
11: Yeah, and you feel like, I mean, once you hear it, you have to do something, right?
10: Yeah.
11: You owe it to the person who's saying the words, whether they are here or not. You owe it to the mission that the V Foundation has to keep doing quality research so we can find a cure. You owe it to yourself to take care of yourself. You owe it to your community to do what you have to do to advocate for your health, to know what's going on, to figure out and find out your family health history, and then to take the steps to do the tests, do the things that you have to do so you get ahead of things, so something doesn't jump up and surprise you. We have a responsibility,
10: right?
11: And every year around this time, it kind of, you know, it hits home,
10: right,
11: how much of a responsibility that we have, not only for ourselves but for each other.
10: Absolutely. And like Stuart did something you did as well, Jay, after, you know, revealing that you were diagnosed with prostate cancer in June of 2025. You opened your mouth, as you mentioned. You gave your story, your testimony. It's an inspiration to others. And we definitely appreciate you on this day as we continue to support the V Foundation.
11: I appreciate y'all. Thank you for allowing me to do this.
10: No doubt about it. Good stuff from Jay Harris, SportsCenter anchor. And again, prostate cancer diagnosed. He revealed that in June of 2025. 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
12: Absolutely. 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
12: 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More than you will ever know.
10: 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Facts. Big facts right there. Again, he's Emmett Golden. I'm Q Myers. I mentioned Stuart Scott in his fantastic ESPY speech. We'll hear from Stu Scott next here on Game Night on ESPN Radio on the all-new ESPN app.
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2: 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He's Emmett Golden. I'm Q Myers. And Emmett, not only is it SB Day, not only is it the support for the V Foundation, it's the day, it's the same day, the same show that was going on when Stuart Scott gave his speech that I don't think many of people will ever forget. I mean, it was one of those speeches that you just, you know, you think of Stu Scott and, you know, obviously hate the circumstances that he had to deliver the speech under, but, you know, receiving the Jimmy V Award for Perseverance at the ESPYs back in 2014. I mean, it was just a fantastic speech, and it touched so many people. Even people like me that know just about every single word in the speech, still about halfway in, I get emotional.
3: No doubt. And it's, you know, not only were his words just amazing, the strength that he showed.
2: Yeah.
3: I couldn't have done it.
2: No.
3: I know. I couldn't have done it. I couldn't have stood up there in front of those people and talked about my kids the way he talked about his and everything that he was going through. And he did it. So it's the strength that I'm always in awe of when I see it, when I listen to it. It's amazing. And I heard it today. I kind of, you know, was frustrated about something and I heard his speech earlier and it just changed everything for me. I said, man, you're blessed. Get over this little BS that you're frustrated about. And, you know, it's something that we can't play it enough. And this is something that I think people should hear really from now on.
2: Well, let's do it. Let's go ahead and hear a piece of the speech, the iconic speech from Stuart Scott.
4: Every day I am reminded that our life's journey is really about the people who touch us. When I first heard that I was going to be honored with this reward, the very first thing that I did was I was speechless. Briefly, I've presented this award before. I mean, I've watched in awe as Kay Yao and Eric LeGrand and all these other great people grace this stage. And although intellectually I get it, I'm a public figure, I have a public job, I'm battling cancer, hopefully I'm inspiring, at my gut level, I really didn't think that I belong with those great people. But I listened to what Jim Valvano said 21 years ago, the most poignant 7 words ever uttered in any speech anywhere. Don't give up. Don't ever give up. Those great people didn't. Coach Valvano didn't. So to be honored with this, I now have a responsibility to also not ever give up. I'm not special. I just listened to what the man said. I listened to all that he said, everything that he asked of us. And that's to build the V Foundation. And let me tell you, man, it works. I'm talking tangible benefits. Coach Valvano's words 21 years ago, helping me and thousands of people like me right now, direct benefits. That's why all of this, why we're here tonight, that's why it's so important. I also realized something else recently. I said, I'm not losing. I'm still here. I'm fighting. I'm not losing. But I got to amend that. When you die, that does not mean that you lose to cancer. You beat cancer by how you live, why you live, and in the manner in which you live. So live. Live. Fight like hell. And when you get too tired to fight, then lay down and rest and let somebody else fight for you. That's also very, very important. I can't do this don't give up thing all by myself. I got thousands of people on Twitter and on the streets who encourage me. I got these amazingly wonderful people at ESPN. I got corporate executives, my bosses, this is true, who will text message me. And they'll say, hey, heard you had chemotherapy today. You want me to stop by on the way home from work and pick you up something to eat and bring it to you? Seriously? Who does that? Whose boss does that? My bosses do that. As of Sunday, I didn't even know if I'd make it here. I couldn't fight. But doctors and nurses could. The people that I love, my friends and family, they could fight. My girlfriend, who slept on a very uncomfortable hospital cot by my side every night, she could fight. The people that I love did last week what they always do. They visited, they talked to me, they listened to me, they sat silent sometimes. They loved me. And that's another one of the components of the V Foundation. This whole fight, this journey thing is not a solo venture. This is something that requires support.
3: Yeah, and I mean, powerful in a word, you know, yeah. to sum it up, and there was so much more. So I encourage people, if you want to hear the entire thing, go to YouTube, you know, look it up on YouTube and go watch it, and you know, really listen to what the other big time speeches and really powerful speeches at the ESPYs were, because they all say it better than we can.
5: Right.
3: You know, if I'm being honest, yep. I could do my best to put it into words. I'll never be able to put it into words, like Stuart Scott or like Jimmy Veer, like any of the others that have, been honored with such an award. So, man, you know, fortunate enough to have those people in our lives while they were, there, and it's legacy. It lives on, you know, and this is part of Stuart Scott's legacy.
5: Well, it's just so authentic. Yeah. Right. I mean, that's the thing about it. It wasn't something that was, well, let me write this fantastic speech so people talk about it for years on. It's just like, let's just be real.
3: Right.
5: Let's just talk from the heart. And that's what he did. And he did it obviously in a great way. And it captured all of us. Right. It captured that mm-hmm. room. It captured people to this day. Right. I mean, I remember seeing it on July 16th, 2014. I remember watching and just knowing what he's going through, and him being a guy that I looked up to, and really he inspired me to be sitting where I'm sitting right now doing a show with you.
3: Right. Right?
5: I mean,
3: right.
5: There was so many times as a young dude, my dad introduced me to ESPN, and, you know, watching Chris Berman and hearing all the bumbling, fumbling, stumbling, mm-hmm. and, you know, all that great stuff. And I was so fired up about that and what Chris was able to do as a guy who really, you know, started everything off at ESPN. And then as everything continued to evolve and the greats came through the doors, then there was this guy named Stuart Scott that, you know, kind of looked similar to me, sounded right. a little similar to me. He sounded way better, but you know what I mean? Like, and mm-hmm. thought, hey, man, this dude's got some personality, man. Hold on. This guy's kind of cool, man. You know what I mean? I yeah. like this guy. And it just kept growing from there to the point where, oh, Stu Scott's on, man. Hey, let's pay attention. Let's listen to what he's got to say. What's he going to say? How's he going to make me laugh tonight? How's he right. going to let me take in some sports and get a good laugh or two at the same time?
3: Yeah, and he's an example of why representation is so important.
5: Yep.
3: Because just having representation, you gotta have the right person.
5: Right.
3: You know, to do that, to be the first,
5: right.
3: to be the one, to open the door for everybody else. Had it been someone else, maybe we're not having this conversation. Maybe you and I aren't even doing radio or at ESPN. And I think, you know, Stuart was not only so good, but he was a great person.
5: Right.
3: You know, and to open up the doors for minorities and for black men on that stage, you see it and you go, oh, so I can get there.
5: Yeah.
3: You know, that's why it's so important.
5: I just think he was so authentic and so much himself, and it gave permission to everyone to say, it's okay to be you. You don't have to be him. Don't try to be him. Don't try, you know what I mean? Don't
3: right, just, right. There's just, already a Stuart Scott.
5: Exactly. Yeah. just be who you are and embrace that. And, you know, you add your whatever you're feeling to it, or I'm at whatever I'm feeling to it. And that opened up the door for everybody, you know, no matter who you are, but it just gave that permission that, yeah, hey, you know what? Being different is okay.
3: Yeah.
5: And, yeah. So that was always special. And when he gave that speech, obviously, again, knowing that impacts everyone, cancer impacts everyone somehow, some way, how meaningful that speech was, and we honor Stuart Scott on this ESPY Day. Coming up next, the World Cup final, it is set. We deep dive into it on ESPN Radio.
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0: is SportsCenter. The Messi miracle strikes again. I'm Q Myers. Argentina, they sealed a dramatic semifinal comeback against England with two goals in the closing minutes to clinch a 2-1 win on Wednesday and book a World Cup final clash with Spain coming up on Sunday. The reigning world champs, they looked like they were about to be eliminated. England was leading the whole way into the final stages following a second half goal from Anthony Gordon, but Argentina does what they always do. They responded. A stunning shot from 20 yards in the 85th minute. Then Messi, who assisted on that first goal, assisted on the second goal. His cross to the far post. It was headed into the net from close range in the second minute of stoppage time. Messi has 10 assists in World Cup knockout stage, which is 6 more than any other player in the last 60 years. Argentina will take on Spain on Sunday in the World Cup finals. Earlier in the day in Major League Baseball, the first place Brew Crew padded their starters rotation by trading for Astros often injured right-hander Lance McCullers Jr. and lefty Colton Gordon. In return, the Astros get minor league outfielder designated hitter Jaden Fielder, the son of former Brewers star Prince Fielder, and grandson of Cecil Fielder. The Brew Crew will also pick up $2.5 million of McCullers' remaining 6.7 salary this season, as the Astros' longest tenure pitcher was in the final year of a 5-year, $85 million contract. In the NFL, running back Alvin Kamara will play for the Saints in 2026 on a reworked contract. He was set to make up to $11.5 million in base salary this season, although the Saints renegotiated his contract for salary cap purposes in early March. In addition, $3 million of that salary became guaranteed last year. For more scores and analysis, check out ESPN.com and the all-new ESPN app. Coming up, more game night with Emmett Golden and me, Q Myers, here on ESPN Radio.
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2: Argentina's quest for back-to-back World Cups is still alive as they win a thriller 2-1 over England. Argentina down 1-0 going into the 85th minute, then goals by midfielder Enzo Fernandez and striker Lautaro Martinez sealing the win for Argentina.
3: Argentina were always going to win that game. England, after 90 minutes when it went 1-1, were just praying for penalties.
2: Lionel Messi and company with a flair for the dramatic.
3: 39, the most important stage to rescue his nation. He's done it yet again.
4: Yeah.
3: He really stood up and said, right, come with me.
5: Lionel Messi is the greatest player I have ever seen.
1: This is Game.

0: go out if he has that opportunity. What they were able to do with England again, I call them the cardiac kids.
1: Mm-hmm.
0: Because all the way since the knockout round has started, it's been after 90 minutes when they finally scored and end up winning the game. That's just what they do. They did it again against England. I think England had a lot to do with that, but Argentina just keeps on coming at you. So, they have a great chance against Spain in the final on Sunday.
1: Yeah, they really do. And when you have Messi and he's the GOAT, you know, you feel like you have an opportunity. But it's so funny coming off of that come from behind victory versus England earlier today. I feel like that this was just such a fantastic performance from Messi. And Emmett, he didn't even score a goal.
0: Yeah. Yeah, yeah, he had two assists. And when you're able to do both, like, you know how everybody loved Haaland, right? Haaland.
1: I'm still banging the drum.
0: No doubt. And you should, he's one of the best. He's a world-class scorer. But that's what he scores, right?
1: Yeah.
0: Like, he scores. If he's not scoring, he's not really affecting the game.
1: Mm-hmm.
0: Messi can affect the game. His presence, you know, the way he can handle the ball, getting other teammates open and everything, so he could beat you any way you want him to beat you. You know, he is that type of player.
1: Yeah, he really is. And man, like, Argentina didn't score their first goal till the 85th minute, and then right there it was knotted up at one, and you felt like, oh boy, England is in trouble. And it didn't take but a couple minutes longer for them to get that second goal, you know, and then it was game, set, match, and you just knew that England was going to end up on the wrong side of things. Argentina 2, England 1. Argentina advances to take on Spain coming up in the finals on Sunday. So what absolutely went wrong for England? Here's Steve McManaman, ESPN soccer analyst.
2: The substitutions were very negative because as soon as Argentina got the equalizer, England were never going to go up the other end and score a winner because they had too many defenders on, they had too many centre-halves on, so it was just a matter of time before Argentina scored the second. Whether it was in normal time or whether it was going to be in extra time, Argentina were always going to win that game.
3: Yeah.
2: England, after 90 minutes when it went 1-1, were just praying for penalties.
0: Yeah, and you hear that, you know, England start playing a back five after they scored. So typically, a back four is standard where you have the two guys on the outside. They typically get upfield. So you got two center backs that defend. A back three is a defensive kind of formation. But then when you have a back five, you're telling everybody, we're not going to let this other team score. We're not worried about scoring.
1: Right.
0: Right. We're not worried about that. We just have to stop the other team. And I think the mentality that Thomas Tuchel put out there when he made substitutions, that it told his team, we're just going to hold on. And you can't do that against a team like Argentina. You're going to need more than a goal to beat Argentina.
1: Well, why would Thomas Tuchel make that kind of decision and those kind of substitutions? He'll answer that question, not me.
4: No, I believe that's just the nature of the game. As soon as you lose, you get criticized. That's just what it is, and get criticized after. No one knows what would have happened if we made different decisions. So it makes no sense to engage in that and lose my head. I'm responsible for them. I took them, so I take the criticism. That's just the way it is.
0: Hey, as he should. I don't have a problem with anybody standing on business and saying, yo, I made this decision. And
1: it sounded like a cop-out, though, to me.
0: I mean, at the start of it, it definitely did.
1: You're just like, well, I mean, hey, you're going to criticize one way or the other. No, I mean, why would you go into, like, prevent offense when you're only up 1-0? Now, if you're up 2-0 or 3-0, okay, I get it. But you're going up against Messi, and you're only up 1-0, and you decide, you know what? We're going to call off the dogs. We're good.
0: Yeah, when you have some great attacking players on that English squad too. So it was, look, I can tell you right now, tonight after the show, I'm going to turn on ESPN FC and they will be destroying Thomas Tuchel, and rightfully so.
1: Right.
0: I think, listen, if they kind of just stuck to their script, got down how they live, right? And just kept, you know, getting after it, trying to get the ball to Kane, bring in Saka, bring in a bunch of guys. Like, you, and they lost. I think the players would be able to handle it better. Because the way this happened, I'm sure Jude Bellingham is sitting there like, man, why did we go into the prevent defense? Essentially.
1: Right.
0: That's what it was. And why do they call it the prevent defense? Because it prevents you from winning. And that's essentially what happened to England.
1: Yeah, it's just a shame, man. And England.

0: eliminated in three of the four all-time World Cup semifinal appearances. The only time they weren't eliminated, they advanced, was in 1966 when they won the title at home. So it's been a long time. Right, I mean, as much as I talk about it, it's been a long time since, you know, a country has won consecutive World Cup titles. It's been a long time since England has not gotten in their own way, it feels like. Right? Yeah. I mean, I just don't understand why you would lose your aggressiveness when you're only up 1-0. That's like a football team getting into the end zone early. It was like, all right, we're good. We scored 7.
1: Yeah, right? We're just going to run the ball on second and third down and then punt.
0: Exactly. Yeah, run, punt. That's what that felt like.
1: That's exactly kind of what, you know, what it was. And it's just interesting because this was Thomas Tuchel's first time in the World Cup with England. And they tried to go away from having an English coach. Mm-hmm. You know, they say, hey, we don't want a guy that's going to be too emotional, you know, and overreact. And they kind of went and got a guy that did the opposite, where he got really conservative. Mm-hmm. Okay, we scored, that's it. And it doesn't sit well with me, and I'm sure you're going to see some players, you know, kind of be critical, because it happened after the quarterfinal game. Thomas Tuchel said he basically went after his team and said they didn't play well at all. And Jude Bellingham said, hey, he must not know what it's like to go out there and play. So they kind of had some issues the game before, and I'm sure that those aren't going to improve after the display today.
0: He's Emmett Golden. I'm Q Myers. I got to ask. So Sunday, Spain, Argentina. I got to ask you, man, where your gut is lying right now. What are you feeling about Spain, who just doesn't give up goals, and Argentina's got the best in the world in Messi?
1: It's tough, because if Spain's up, like, you can't trust it. You know, even though I will say this, a lot of times people think about the defending is your back line.
0: Mm-hmm.
1: If you can dominate the midfield, and that's what Spain has done, you dominate the game, because the ball spends the majority of the time in the middle of the field, you know, mm-hmm. not necessarily in the final third either way. And Spain, I would give them kind of the lead on that side, but I can't doubt Argentina. I can't, you know. It should be a good one. I don't expect many goals. All right. The total is 2.5. If you ask me today, I'm taking the under.
0: Okay. Well, there you go. That tells you all you need to know. I'll tell you this. If you're Spain and you score a goal, don't stop. I don't care how good you are on defense and you don't give up goals, don't slow down. Don't stop being aggressive. Don't take your foot off the gas and think, we got this. Right? We don't give up goals. No. No.
2: Love Emmett's soccer analysis. We gotta real quick, though, while we're on the World Cup, we gotta talk about the picture.
1: We gotta talk
2: about the picture. Because everyone is, I've seen this the entire World Cup, the picture of Messi and Lamine Yamal from 20 years ago. And every, or 18, or 19 years ago, or 18 years ago, because that's right, he's not even 20. Everyone's obsessed with this picture, and like, it's, in theory, it's great. It's really cool that when Lamine Yamal was a baby, he took this picture with Messi. But the picture itself is so cringeworthy.
0: Yes.
2: Because it's Messi bathing a baby. And why is he bathing a baby for a charity calendar shoot and a baby he doesn't know? Like, I get it, this picture is for charity, but why would you pose like that? And I googled and I tried to find the answer, and I just could not get a good answer.
1: It is very weird. If you haven't seen it, just kind of Google
0: all you gotta do is put in Messi. Put in Messi, and then Messi Yamal will pop right up. Just click right there, and I'll tell you, as cringeworthy as it is, Yamal had that look on his face like, hey, man, who's this dude and why is he bathing me?
1: Right. Yeah.
2: As he should have.
0: Right. Yeah, that part. Right. That part.
1: Like, you know, you look back and go, oh, wow, the GOAT, you know, it with 20 years ago or 18 years ago was with a guy that many people project to be the next.
2: A strange baby.
1: Yeah.
2: He doesn't know the baby and he's bathing it. And I get it. Like, it was charity. Like, the FC Barcelona players took pictures with kids for charity. But why would you pose people that way?
1: Yeah, I would even, as the parent, if someone was like, yeah, we're going to put your baby in naked in a bathtub, I'd be like, nah, is there a tree he can sit down up under? You know what I'm saying?
0: He said a tree.
1: Right.
0: Get out of here. My man said a tree. A
1: sandbox or something?
0: Hey, man, go chop down a tree, man. He's Evan Colton. I'm Q Myers. It's game night here on ESPN Radio. 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
14: Do you think Bo Nix is mad that he was the fifth quarterback taken in his draft class?
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14: 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Experience.
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14: 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I like it for Dante Moore. I think Ty Simpson at Alabama is making a mistake, as I've said. But again, time will tell. But as I've said, you find me the quarterback who has succeeded at a high level in the NFL with fewer than 20 starts at the college level.
15: You're going to be drafted next year. 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Do you really want to be a Jet? 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But getting those starts is important. Dylan Raiola, you know, we talk about him, kind of weird guy. 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
15: 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Where he sits back and sits a year. I think it was a smart decision by both those quarterbacks. Go to play at Oregon and also for Dylan Raiola. Get a year behind Dante Moore and get ready for that next season where you can be the backup and then be the starter after that at a really good program.
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2: 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He's Emmett Golden. I'm Q Myers. 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
3: Mm-hmm.
2: This year, it's going to go, and it went to Jim Abbott. 10-year pro baseball career. And, oh, if that name strikes the, you know, you remember, oh, man, Jim Abbott, I remember that name. Yeah, because yeah. That's the baseball player, the pitcher that was born without a right hand and accomplished one of the best moments a pitcher could ever have by throwing a no-hitter back on September 4th in 1993.
4: Did it against my then Cleveland Indians. I actually remember it quite well.
2: My
4: had
2: bad.
4: An opportunity. It's all good, man. Hey, we celebrating tonight. You know
2: right,
4: what I'm saying?
2: True,
4: we're celebrating
2: yeah.
4: people overcoming stuff, so it's all good. I had an opportunity to talk to him about that, which was a really special moment. And, you know, I think about these things when I feel like, oh, man, I got so much against me.
2: Mm-hmm.
4: And then it's like, do you?
2: Right.
4: This is a young man that was born without a hand and played baseball on a major league level and threw a no-hitter.
2: Right.
4: So what obstacles am I really dealing with? When I see somebody with a story like Jim Abbott, then it's like, oh, I'm making excuses. You know,
2: right.
4: And he didn't allow himself to use that as an excuse, and it's one of the most remarkable things we've seen in sports.
2: Yeah, that word can't was not in Jim Abbott's vocabulary,
4: right.
2: Clearly. And this evening, he accepted the Jimmy V Award.
5: You know, I was born missing my right hand, and I never wanted to make a big deal about that. I still don't. I know, and you know, there's a lot of people in this world who have it a lot worse than me. The Jimmy V Foundation knows that there's a lot of people in this world who have it a lot worse than me. But being born this way, I knew what it was like to be different. I knew what it was like to be on the outside looking in. And I knew what it was like to want to prove yourself and be on a team. And of all of the great blessings that sports have given me, that sense of belonging is the best. I have so many people to thank. You wouldn't believe the support, the mentorship that I had growing up. My parents, Mike and Kathy Abbott, my brother Chad, parents, coaches, friends, these people who found the way to help me to do things in life. There was no paradigm. There was no model. I didn't know how to tie my shoes in second grade. My second grade teacher, Don Clarkson, took the time out. He pulled me out in the classroom, took me out in the hallway. I thought I was in trouble. He sat down with one clenched fist and started working with those loops and those laces. And he said, I got it. I know how you can tie your shoes. And that's the way I use to this day because of his generosity of spirit. That's what I was surrounded with. People who helped me to learn to open a can, to button the shoe, my shirt, to do this damn tie. They helped me to believe that I was up to this challenge. I have to thank my beautiful wife, Dana, for being here. I really truly believe that we grew up together. My youngest daughter, Ella, my oldest daughter, Maddie. I can't imagine maybe the questions you were asked, the second glances you had to endure or think about. But nothing makes me prouder to be your husband and to be your dad. And if I could just leave you with a quick question. Speaking of my youngest daughter asked me one time, completely out of the blue, and I wasn't prepared for it. She said, Dad, do you like your little hand? And I wasn't ready for that. She was so young. I think she was in preschool. And she said, Dad, do you like your little hand? And I don't know where she came up with that. We never called it my little hand at home. But as young as she was, I wanted to say something cool. And it probably was the question that I had been grappling with my whole life. Do I like my little hand? And I looked at her, I said, honey, you know what? I do. I like my little hand. I haven't always liked it. Hasn't always been easy. But it's who I am. And it's taken me to places I never would have gone without it. It's brought me to this stage tonight. My little hand has brought me up on this stage tonight. And it's taught me important lessons. That it's important to believe that you can do things differently in this world and still do them just as well as anybody else. It's important to have focus on what's been given rather than what's taken away. And believe in who you are in the face of great competition, in the face of great challenge. What you bring to the table is the most important thing. If I can leave you all this room of great achievement, of great accomplishment, of celebration, keep believing, keep fighting. So many things are possible if we can believe that we can do things different. Make the most of what you've been given and keep believing in what you bring to the table, then nothing can stop you. Nothing can stop you. We have to keep believing in things that are possible in this world.
4: So powerful. And you know what, Q, I think there's probably a world where Jim Abbott is born with both hands, never even plays baseball.
3: Right.
4: You know, or if he does, is not anywhere near as good as he was. Because do you know how good you have to be,
3: man,
4: to play baseball with one hand?
3: Yeah.
4: And it wasn't a thing. I remember being, and this is in my heyday. I was a pitcher, you
3: right.
4: know, and to see him on the mound and to see him get the ball back from the catcher and you blink and be like, how'd he do that?
3: Right.
4: How'd he do it? He, you know,
3: as soon as he pitched that ball, that glove went on the hand, like boom, boom, boom.
4: Boom. Just as soon as he caught it, the ball was back.
3: Yep.
4: And it was amazing. And, definitely a role model for, you know, people with handicaps, without handicaps. Such a great story.
3: No, I mean, great story, great speech. I'm going to tell you, man, these speeches are going to get me by the end of the night. I ain't going to be worth the salt, man. I mean, hearing Jim Abbott give his story and talk about his little hand and talk about his conversation with his daughter and, you know, how much like kids is that what he described?
4: Yep.
3: Kids always tell the truth. Right?
4: Ain't
3: kids always tell
4: yeah.
3: you whatever's on their mind, they're going to say it. They don't know that, oh, maybe I shouldn't say that. She said what was on her mind. And obviously it was impactful to him. That's big right there. Congratulations to Jim Abbott. ESPN, the V Foundation, perfect fit. We'll tell you why next.
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2: Of stoppage time, he now has 10 assists in the World Cup knockout stage, which is six more than any other player in at least the past 60 years. In the NFL, Cowboys wide receiver George Pickens will officially play the 2026 season on his $27 million franchise tag after Wednesday's 4 p.m. Eastern deadline for tag players to agree to long-term contracts passed by. Pickens has already signed his deal, putting him under contract for the 2026 season. He said last month he was prepared to play the season on that tag. And in Major League Baseball earlier on Wednesday, the first place Brew Crew padded their starting rotation by trading for Astros often injured right-hander Lance McCullers Jr. and lefty Colton Gordon on Wednesday. In return, the Astros get minor league outfielder and designated hitter Jaden Fielder, the son of former Brewers star Prince Fielder and the grandson of Cecil Fielder. For more scores and analysis, check out ESPN.com and the all-new ESPN app. Coming up, more Game Night with Emmett Golden and me, Q Myers, here on ESPN Radio.
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25: Hey, Q. Oh, my goodness. It was an incredible, incredible night. You know, it's such a wonderful evening because there's such a mix of, you know, celebration and high energy. But then you've also got these really moving stories and moments. And I think it's always, you know, we're just reminded that the platform of sports gives people such an opportunity to really galvanize so many others and do incredible things, right? So it was just a great, great evening. And I have to say, Marcelo, as host, he just did a phenomenal, phenomenal job. So it was an incredible evening. Thank you for asking.
4: Brandy, how important has ESPN's, not just their support, but their commitment to the V Foundation, how important has that been over the years?
25: You know, it's hard to articulate the importance of that support from ESPN. As we say at the V Foundation, ESPN is the ultimate teammate. And I think that, you know, what ESPN provides, it's what's happening right now. You all give us the opportunity to reach more people. So to open up your platforms to enable us to scale the message of the V Foundation and engage so many other people in this game-changing research through their support and just the message, you know, the empowerment and the understanding that it takes all of us to drive the kind of impact that's necessary to achieve victory over cancer. So as I started, you know, it's hard to put that into words, and it's just been an incredible partnership for these 33 years. And we've made some significant strides together in terms of what it means to have a cancer diagnosis. You know, now that's not a death sentence anymore. And we're so proud of the way that we've moved the needle together in terms of people's opportunity to survive this dreaded disease.
2: There's no doubt about that. Spot on. Brandi Williams-Broom, the V Foundation CEO, with us here on Game Night on ESPN Radio on the all-new ESPN app. And Brandi, we just heard the speech from Jim Abbott, and he received the Jimmy V Perseverance Award. How powerful was that award, that speech he gave this evening at the ESPYs?
25: Oh my goodness. That was one of the moments that I, you know, was referencing when I talked about these just moving moments, right? He really is such just an example of resilience. And, you know, he's got this lifelong journey of defying expectations and dominating at the highest level of sport. And I love what he said. You know, he said, you know, you don't focus on what you don't have, but you focus on what you've been given. And to me, that is just very much in that same spirit of Jimmy V and the way that the V Foundation was born, and that mantra of don't give up, don't ever give up. But he was phenomenal, and you could feel everyone in the room moved by his story tonight.
4: So Brandi, in 2024, my wife was diagnosed with breast cancer, and she's cancer free now. So we're excited. We're super happy. But with that being said, I remember sitting talking to the doctor, and she was talking about the latest research, and she said it's actually kind of old. It's about 3 or 4 years old. And that blew my mind. I'm like, that seems fairly recent. How does donations from the V Foundation help accelerate the research when it comes to finding a cure for cancer?
25: Well, first of all, I'm so glad that her prognosis is good and that she's doing okay. And thank you for that question. You know, I think the investment in science is so critical. And I think it is sometimes hard for people to understand, myself included. You know, you make this investment into science, and how does that move from the laboratory to the bedside, if you will? And really, when you think about what's happening, we're really looking to provide people the latest, greatest, cutting-edge science. We want people to have better treatment options, better outcomes, and those breakthroughs happen over time. So the latest, greatest science, 3 years may feel old, but the truth of it is it may have been a breakthrough that's been 40 years in the making. So all of these investments move the needle one grant at a time until we have this phenomenal breakthrough. And one of the stats that I think is really powerful that we've been talking about a lot, first of all, it's important that I should share with you guys, we announced this week that the V Foundation has crossed the $500 million mark. So we have now invested more than $500 million into cutting-edge cancer research. And, you know, when you think about what's the tangible outcome of that? And so for the first time, we have this statistic that for, you know, 70% of people diagnosed from 2015 to 2021, they're going to have a 5-year survival rate. And that is up from 49% in the mid-70s. So, you know, dating myself, that's within my lifetime. We have gone from 49% to more than 70% for a 5-year survival rate. So when your doctor's talking about this science is getting kind of old, I think with, you know, the role of technology and everything that's kind of, you know, contributing to how quickly we're moving science now, but the breakthroughs are building up over time, as I said. And so that's something to be really proud of, is that significant move in terms of five-year survival rate.
2: Yeah, Brandy, and that, I mean, that inspired me as you're rattling off those numbers and how big of a significant change that is. How much does that even push the V Foundation to continue to carry on Jimmy V's mission and just continue to inspire you all that are, you know, behind the scenes doing all the work?
25: Oh, my goodness. Thank you so much for that question. I mean, I think, you know, we can rattle off stats all day long, but at the end of the day, it's about the people that we are impacting, right? It's about all of us who know, you know, friends and family who have battled this disease or are currently battling it. And, I think a lot about that moment of diagnosis and the fear that comes with that and the, you know, all the questions of what is next? Can I get through this? Will I survive this? And really the need for hope in that moment. And I believe at the V Foundation that we are purveyors of hope. And the bridge from diagnosis to survival, what carries you across that is the science. It sits in the science. And so we will never stop, you know, pushing. And again, you know, I think Jim's speech at the inaugural ESPYs 33 years ago really electrified a nation. And it is now a rallying cry for all of us. And we won't ever stop. And I think with every breakthrough, we become more hopeful and we want to run even faster.
2: Yeah, I'm with you 100%. And as I said at the top, this is, you know, the most important show that we'll do on the network all year long because of everything that you said and everything that's gone into it and how many lives this is really impacting. And as I said before, cancer doesn't discriminate, right? No. It comes after everybody and we all have to fight that fight together. And you all at the V Foundation are doing God's work and helping out fight this nasty disease.
25: Well, thank you for that. We, you know, again, we're so grateful for the partnership with ESPN. Thank you all for the time tonight. And, you know, we'll keep up the fight together. There's more work to do. But tonight, having left the ESPYs, I'm feeling incredibly proud of how far we've come together.
2: As you should. And we're so proud to have you be a part of the show and just kind of share the story and let everyone know a little bit behind the scenes of everything going on there at the V Foundation. Brandy, fantastic stuff. Thanks so much for your time. We definitely appreciate you.
25: Hey, guys, thank you for having me on. Have a great rest of the night.
2: All right, you do the same. Brandy Williams-Broom right there, the V Foundation CEO. And, man, Emmett, those are some numbers right there, right? And,
0: yes.
2: I mean, you want to talk about inspiring. If that doesn't inspire you, I don't know what does.
0: Yeah, I mean, you just think about over the years, there was it wasn't even that long ago where when you heard you had cancer, you felt like that was it. You
2: know,
0: you had to get your, I mean, my father passed away from cancer over 20 some years ago. And I remember after he got diagnosed, he went through treatment for about a year and passed away shortly thereafter.
2: Right.
0: And that was half of my lifetime, ago. So to see that and to see now where there are people who get diagnosed with cancer and they may never be cancer free, but they're able to live with it.
2: Yeah.
0: Is a hell of a step in the right direction. So, again, whatever you can do. And if you can't, we understand. But if you are able to donate anything at all, go to v.org/donate.
2: Absolutely. And man, I'm telling you, you hit it on the head, Emmett. I mean, there was one point you heard the C word and it was a rep.
0: Yeah.
2: Right? I mean, just in your mind. It was a wrap. It's just like, it's done.
0: It's
2: but
0: over.
2: Now, you know, the V Foundation and the support of many, many, many, many folks. I mean, as Brandy rolled out, man, I mean, just even that 5-year window, the way that the numbers have changed and it went from 49% to over 70-something%, that's a hell of a jump, man. So, very proud of everyone who supports the V Foundation. As Emmett said, v.org/donate. He's Emmett Golden. I'm Q Myers. It's Game Night here on ESPN Radio. We wrap up the ESPYs day. 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
2: 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He's Emmett Golden. I'm Q Myers, and Emmett, I've coined it the most important show and most impactful show that we'll do all year long. I stand 10 toes down on that statement, and I just realize that it comes around every single year on ESPYs Day, and it's so powerful and impactful, and really proud that we could be, you know, just a small part of what we do here at ESPN Radio.
3: No doubt. No doubt. It's fulfilling, I think is the word.
2: Yeah.
3: You know, and, you know, look forward to doing it every year.
2: Absolutely. Absolutely. But as I mentioned, it is ESPYs Day, and right. You wouldn't believe what they did to me over here on the West Coast, right? I always brag about how great the West Coast is.
3: Right.
2: Why did they black out the ESPYs until later on this evening?
3: Oh, so you couldn't watch it when it started
2: right.
3: 8, so you couldn't watch it at 5.
2: At 5 o'clock Pacific time, I was trying to watch it, and it blacked it out. Now, of course, I've been following along and monitoring it so I could get some highlights and some details from it. But, yeah, man, they did me wrong by blacking it out. So, with that being said, I asked Sister Sledge to help us out and kind of go over some of the big time categories. And, you know, we'll talk about some of the winners that received ESPYs on this evening. Sister Sledge, what you got for us?
4: First, they just showed the messy Yamal photo on SportsCenter. Still disturbing.
2: And there's multiples. It's like 3 pictures.
4: Yeah. Why? I still don't understand why anyone would be like, let's pose you with a baby in a bathtub.
2: Throw the baby out with the bathwater.
4: Just throwing that idea out with the bathwater. So do we want to do non-Knicks categories first or Knicks categories first? Because there's a lot of Knicks categories.
5: Let's do the non-Knicks.
2: Okay, there you go.
5: They won a championship. Go New York, go
6: New York, go! Wow. And that's exactly why we
2: there you go.
6: Don't need to do it.
4: Best breakthrough athlete, Alyssa Liu, U.S. figure skating. She won gold in the Olympics.
2: Nice. Okay, all right. Hey, you can get me at the Olympics every time, right? Mm-hmm. The Olympics, as just like the World Cup, you'll get me on that every time. So
5: the Olympics and X Games, I'm always like.
2: Yeah, the X Games are fun too. Yeah. But, you know, breakout athlete. Who else was in that category? Do we happen to know who else was in that category?
4: I don't have the nominee list in front of me, sorry.
2: I was just kidding.
4: I just have the winners. I think Fernando Mendoza was in there.
2: I know he won an award as well.
4: So, best college athlete men's sport is someone who's now in Q's neck of the woods.
2: Fernando Mendoza. There you go. I'll tell you what, man. I don't know what his NFL career is going to be, but you couldn't have wrote that story any better. Right? A guy that didn't have any kind of scholarship offers. Right, he ends up, getting ready to go to an Ivy League school. He gets an opportunity to work out, you know, and goes to Cal, graduates from Cal, but he's at Indiana, goes and gets a Heisman, wins the national championship, and is number one overall when nobody going into the 2025 draft was even talking about Fernando Mendoza, and that's how it all works out. So, like I said, I don't know what his NFL career is going to be. Right. Obviously, that's TBD, but that story that's been written about him so far has been fantastic.
5: And he was clean, too.
2: Yes.
5: Clean, too. White tux.
2: Yep.
4: By the way, I now have the nominees, too. So nice. The other best breakthrough athlete nominees were Macklin Celebrini from the San Jose Sharks, Drake May from the New England Patriots, and Fernando Mendoza from Indiana.
2: Nice. Okay. I can see Drake May being, highly considered in that conversation as well, for sure. Yep. But you can't beat the Olympics, though. It's tough to top the Olympics.
4: Best college athlete women's sports went to Lauren Betts from UCLA women's basketball.
2: There you go. They won the championship.
7: championship, and they had a hell of a squad. Remember how much I don't want to say attitude, but how much edge they had going into the tournament when they felt like that they weren't slotted where they were supposed to be slotted. Remember they weren't the number one overall that went to UConn, and man, they came into that tournament and they took names and ran with them and took home that championship. So yeah, Betts, and then she ends up going to the Mystics, right? She went the number one over to the Mystics.
4: Or she number, go no. number one.
7: She
4: overall.
7: Didn't go. AZ Fudd went number AZ one, but Fudd, yeah. But Betts went to the Mystics. There you go.
8: Yeah,
7: I'll get it right.
4: Best single game performance went to Shohei Ohtani for when he pitched 6 scoreless innings and struck out 10 batters while hitting 3 home runs.
7: That's just stupid. So, who does that?
8: Yeah, right. Yeah, that is. Insane.
7: Who does that? You don't even do that in Little League. You right. know what I mean? Like, right. you don't do that. That's
8: the only place it would happen.
7: And maybe make a little bit of sense, but it sure is not going to happen in the big leagues.
8: And that guy would be, who was the kid that was actually like 17 and they were playing in the Little League World Series?
7: Danny Almonte.
8: Yeah.
4: Best record-breaking performance went to Myles Garrett of the, it says Los Angeles Rams, but he broke the record on the Cleveland Browns. Myles Garrett also took home the award for best NFL player.
8: Yeah, look, deserving.
7: Yeah.
8: Deserving. I didn't get to see it, but I saw on Twitter someone said he didn't mention Cleveland in while accepting the award. Which, we're not mad at you, Miles. You did good. Go ahead, go on.
4: I just saw that Chloe Kim gave him the award.
7: There you go.
4: And she was the one who announced that award. So.
7: That's cool.
8: Big fan of that couple.
7: There you go.
4: Best WNBA player and best athlete women's sports both went to Asia Wilson.
7: Now, I don't want anyone mad at me. Don't start sending tweets at me saying that I don't know what I'm talking about because
8: should
7: I didn't say
8: Caitlin
7: exactly
8: Clark.
7: Exactly. There's room for multiple great players in the league.
8: They're
7: you can like multiple players. It's okay. But as the award says, she's the WNBA's best player. I think she's the best player in the world when it comes to women's basketball, and I'll stand 10 toes down on that. So congratulations to Asia.
4: And now we have reached our next portion of the ESPYs.
7: All right.
4: Best championship performance, Jalen Brunson from the New York Knicks.
7: Well,
4: best play, OG Anunoby for his tip-in in Game 4 of the NBA Finals. Best NBA player, Jalen Brunson of the New York Knicks. Best athlete, men's sports, Jalen Brunson of the New York Knicks. And best team, the New York Knicks.
7: Yeah, that's a clean sweep right there.
8: Yeah, very deserving. I say all the other stuff and just they had a great season and they're guys you can get behind. Like those are good dudes. You
7: right.
8: know, no need to hate on them at all. I just like messing with my guy Carton.
7: Oh, for sure.
2: Go, New York, go, New York, go.
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4: Cat eats for free.
7: Yes.
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8: Jordan Clarkson eats for free.
7: Man. And he ain't ever ate for free.
8: Right.
7: But yeah, no, that's real. That was a hell of a story. That was a great run. We talk about Argentina as the cardiac kids, the ones that never roll over and die. The Knicks were that as well, right? Yeah. And I'm not trying to poke fun at the Cleveland Cavaliers because everyone could get it, right? The Knicks said,
8: absolutely.
7: Hey, any of y'all can get it. You get a lead on us, don't worry. Yeah. We're on the way back.
8: I mean, they beat the Spurs in 5, right?
7: Exactly,
8: so,
7: exactly.
8: You know,
7: and once they gave up that 29-point lead, you knew there was no way San Antonio was coming back from that. Just like the Cavaliers, they were cooked after they made that big-time comeback. Well, that puts a wrap on SB Day. He's Emmett Golden. I'm Q Myers, Sports Center All Night with Jay Reynolds. Coming up next on ESPN Radio, the all-new ESPN app, SiriusXM Channel 80, and tune in.
9: 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Last year, I said Jalen Hurts was the only QB that could knock Patrick Mahomes out of the number one spot. I'll tell you why I actually still believe that. It's Unsportsmanlike.
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9: 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We'll react to another World Cup semifinal game between Argentina and England. 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
1: So many things are possible if we can believe that we can do things different. 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
4: Salute's got to go. Gets a screen from Stevens. The hesitation. Tom defending. Beautiful pass from Stevens. It's just what Courtney Vandersloot does.
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5: Could it be the quiet week when the decision finally comes down? 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Well, it all comes down to the final two. Tuesday, it was Spain advancing to the World Cup final with their win over France. Wednesday, they learned their opponent for Sunday's World Cup final. Seemed like it was headed to be a matchup with England. England had a 1-0 lead in the 84th minute, but Argentina breaks through, game-tying goal in the 85th minute. Then a go-ahead goal in the second minute of stoppage time. Two goals in a span of 6 minutes late. They rally for a stunning 2-1 win. Argentina survives, moves into the championship matchup. They beat England 2-1. Argentina seeking back-to-back World Cup titles. They also, of course, won it in 2022. Only two teams have won consecutive World Cup titles. Italy did it in 1934 and 38. Brazil did it in 1958 and 1962. Argentina ranked number one, Spain number two in the pre-tournament rankings. First FIFA World Cup match to feature the top two teams since they were introduced in the early 90s. Lionel Messi assisting on both of Argentina's goals in the 85th and 92nd minute. Apple TV's Andrew Wiebe earlier on ESPN Radio.
6: He is just walking, surveying, playing possum, waiting for that moment. And yeah, he looks like he's moving slow, but what's not moving slow is his brain. He's always 5 or 6 steps ahead. And then you notice when the space opens, it's always him like taking 2 back pedal steps into it. And then what's not slow is when he receives the ball. The speed of thought is at a different level. I don't think anybody's ever been at that level in the history of the game. His agility, his quickness, his touch, as it has been for 20-plus years, is the best the game has ever seen. I think Ole Maradona and maybe one or two other guys could even approach that conversation. And then he just executes. Like, everybody's, oh, it's a magic left foot. Well, he knows he has a magic left foot. So do the English. That's why they overcommitted to it. He took you right. And that is one of the best crosses in the history of the game.
5: Lionel Messi, 33 goal contributions in 33 World Cup games. He has 21 goals, 12 assists, 10 FIFA World Cup knockout stage assists, 6 more than any other player on record in the last 60 years, 2 assists in the 2-1 win over England, the game-winning goal coming in the 92nd minute, 3rd goal this World Cup for Martinez. Argentina once again survives.

0: pick out players so they can score. Pickford made some unbelievable saves. You think he's going to carry this team through? And guess what? Messi steps up, does what Messi does, and it's just this aura. They have this experience, this never say die attitude that it's okay. If Messi doesn't do it, he's going to supply it, and he's going to get someone else to step up, and that's exactly what happened today.
1: Sunday, East Rutherford, New Jersey. It's Spain v. Argentina, reigning Euro Cup champs versus reigning World Cup champs. How do you see this one playing out, Jeff?
0: Well, listen, I've been slaughtered. So I had France winning it all. You know, Spain was obviously the other favorite, but guess what? I got to go against Messi one more time. I just think Spain has fought the gauntlet. They've beaten top 10 teams. They faced three top 10 teams getting before the final. Argentina has to face one. So that just shows you the gauntlet, how tough of a battle Spain has gone through. They're the most composed team. And I think they just have the defensive shape. They're never rattled. But at the end of the other side, they have Messi, the X factor. But I will tell you this. It's an important thing to know. You have Spain and Argentina. You have a Spanish manager and you have an Argentinian manager. No World Cup has been won with a foreign manager. And, you know, we thought England could do that with Tuchel. It's something about understanding the identity and the culture. And it's going to be a fantastic match Sunday.
2: England eliminated in three of four all-time World Cup semifinal appearances. The only time it advanced was in 1966 when they won the title at home. England beaten in the semis on Wednesday. They face France in the third place game on Saturday. But it's now on to Sunday, Spain and Argentina. ESPN analyst Frank LeBeouf says this may be one-sided for Spain.
3: I saw what happened yesterday with France, with Spain, and they are capable of scoring a second goal and not dropping. And it's why, you know, I think they're going to score a goal. Argentina's going to try to get out, and they're going to be punished and punished and punished. I don't even think that they need that one more day. I think with the quality that they have, they're going to make, well, except Argentina, we know that believes they're going to go for it until the last second. They're exactly. they're going to give everything to make sure that they can try something. But that Spanish team, it's impossible to beat, because they have so much technique, so much tactics, so much thinking of the game that it's hard to beat them.
2: At DraftKings, it's Spain plus 130. 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
4: Once again, the NBA world waiting with bated breath for LeBron James to make up his mind.
5: LeBron James wants to be in a competing environment. He wants to play meaningful basketball.
6: The team he chooses, I don't know yet. We're not worried about nobody's opinions or anything like that. He's going to make the best decision for himself. We'll see what happens.
7: This is one of the more fascinating NBA free agencies we've ever seen, because LeBron's asking price is so low and his impact could be so high, which enables so many different teams to give themselves a chance.
2: There's one more major free agent out there in the NBA. The association, awaiting the decision from LeBron James, obviously has options, has a chance to mull over multiple opportunities for this upcoming season. Earlier on Unsportsmanlike, our buddy Evan Cohen.
8: My guesstimation is super agent Rich Paul, who represents Anthony Davis and obviously LeBron James, will say to the Washington Wizards, we'd like a full max contract for as many years, for as many dollars, over $200 million, as possible. If the Wizards say no, next thing is, we'd like to be somewhere else. Somewhere else clearly could be Golden State. Works straight up for Jimmy Butler, who's not going to play for the majority of the season. The Wizards potentially would get a couple of picks back in return in that move there. They would then have extra draft picks. In addition, you rehab Jimmy Butler. He never plays a game there. You trade him somewhere else for contracts and picks, and you keep that thing going while you build around A.J. DeMansa. August 6th into 7th, we will know what Anthony Davis's future is and whether LeBron wants to join.
2: Warriors, definitely a possibility. And Steph Curry on Good Morning America says he's made a pitch.
9: The Bay, we know how to win. It's beautiful weather, great golf. I know he's into that. But like you said, the USA experience that we had, the battles that we had over the years, we just know how to play basketball, and I think that he would enjoy, you know, just the idea of what it means to finish your career the right way.

0: He knows, you know, what he wants, and eventually he'll make that decision. It's totally up to him. But we're having fun with it, knowing that he's got his pick of the entire league, like wherever he wants to go.
1: Number of opportunities out there. ESPN analyst Kendrick Perkins.
2: I'm confused myself. And for the first time, LeBron James, I don't think he knows at this point. I think it's hard. He's listening to everyone's pitch, and he's going to make a decision here shortly. But I actually would love to see him back in Cleveland. I would love to see him where it all started, if this was his last season. That's the one thing that we got to talk about, is LeBron James never said this was his final season.
3: No.
2: Right? So this, maybe we can see him for two more years. Maybe he want to make a stop somewhere and then a stop to end it.
1: So the question is, when is that decision? ESPN's Tim McMahon.
4: I would love to be able to lay that out for you. I would love to be definitive with you. I can't do that. Well, I can speculate, but we're just waiting. And, you know, look, Steph laid it out. Eventually, he's going to make his decision. Eventually, he's going to let the world know. Now, LeBron is scheduled to make a couple of appearances at Fanatics Fest in New York this week. He has one tomorrow afternoon, as a matter of fact. That is an appearance that has been scheduled well in advance. That is not necessarily a free agency announcement. But the one thing I can guarantee is a whole lot of people will be hanging on every word that LeBron says while he's up on that stage.
1: And we'll see where he winds up playing this upcoming season. SportsCenter All Night, ESPN Radio. Meanwhile, Wednesday, ESPYs in New York City, and it was kind of a New York celebration. We heard from Steph Curry and the pitch he made to LeBron James to come to Golden State. Steph Curry receiving the Muhammad Ali Sports Humanitarian Award. But in terms of New York, it's the Knicks taking the award for best team. Jalen Brunson, Karl-Anthony Towns accepting the award.
5: Yeah, thank you so much. You may see someone is missing up here. I want to say thank you to the ESPYs for pulling Josh Hart's invite.
6: Thank you. Appreciate y'all, ESPYs, so much. We really appreciate that. I'll say thank y'all from all my teammates, and I hope this trophy, especially here in New York, getting this trophy shows the word love. The love of each other and this team is what got us through the humps in December when we weren't playing our best basketball. The love of the fans is what got us back down 29 at home. Yes, yes. And as also, I think this award shows the love of New York, because the love of New York made this whole journey and this whole accomplishment of winning a championship worth it. So thank you, New York. Thank you to the fans. Thank you to the organization for giving us this chance and believing in us. Shout out, and always, Knicks in five.
1: Knicks taking the honor, the last honor of the night as best team. 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
7: First and foremost, want to say thank you to my family for sacrificing everything day in and day out. Thank you to Jim Dolan, Knicks organization, Leon, front office, Mike Brown, my teammates. Without them, none of this would be possible. They allow me to be me, and so I'm forever in debt to them. Thank you.
1: Best women's athlete, Asia Wilson from the Las Vegas Aces. Best college athlete on the men's side, Fernando Mendoza. On the women's side, Lauren Betts from UCLA women's basketball. The NFL honor goes to Miles Garrett, Connor McDavid from the Edmonton Oilers, the best NHL player. Lionel Messi from Inter Miami, best soccer player. Shohei Ohtani wins the honor from Major League Baseball. 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
9: A walk-off homer in the bottom of the 14th inning. 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
8: From opening day.
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9: 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Giancarlo Stanton and the American League with one swing has tied it up.
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9: 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Great thing and he caught it. Out of here. Mookie Betts. Shohei Ohtani.
8: Until a champion is crowned at the World Series.
9: And the Dodgers have won it. Repeat champions for the first time in baseball in 25 years. The Dodgers are World Series champs.
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1: 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At the ESPYs Wednesday, the Arthur Ashe Courage Award going to Jason Collins. He was honored posthumously. The NBA's first openly gay player went on to become a pioneer for inclusion and an ambassador for the NBA. Spent 13 years playing in the association, died in May from a brain tumor at the age of 47. His father, Jerron Collins, is assistant with the Pelicans, accepting the award.
2: I miss my brother. I wish that he was here standing to accept this award. But I find myself honored to be here and accept this award on his behalf. I know that if he were here tonight, he would want to thank some people for their love and support throughout his life. His husband, Brunson. The rest of our family, our mom and dad, my aunt and uncle, my wife, our children, and everyone else in our close circle, all of his teammates, coaches, and friends in the basketball world. And everyone who uplifted him in his journey after coming out in his battle with glioblastoma. My brother had a true passion for tennis. He was actually obsessed. He traveled to many tournaments and watched many games, many matches at Arthur Ashe Stadium. He admired Arthur Ashe, not only for being an incredible tennis player, but also a pioneer in this world. This award would mean so much to him. These past few months, I told my brother repeatedly, he was the bravest and strongest man I'd ever known. He lived his life with authenticity, with grace and strength and joy. The courage he showed and the way he moved in this world truly made him a trailblazer, an inspiration to so many others, and his impact will be remembered. I am humbled and thankful for the amount of support our family has received these past couple months. And I'm grateful every time people I don't even know come up to me and say how much of a powerful impact my brother's decision to come out impacted their life in a powerful way. When Jason was diagnosed with glioblastoma, he was willing to share his experience, his treatments, and his plan with the hope that if not for him, then for others. I pledge to make sure that tonight is not the end of my brother's legacy. It's just the beginning. There are so many more people who can benefit from hearing his story, and it's our responsibility to keep telling it and carry on what he started. Our lives, my brother and I, were mistaken for one another, our whole lives. That's just life as a twin. Very few people know what that is. Now this scenario has a whole different significance to me. I've never been more proud of Jason than in this moment right now. What a true accomplishment. Thank you for recognizing my brother. Thank you all.
1: Also at the ESPYs, among the awards, Scottie Scheffler takes the honor for best golfer. That takes us to the Open Championship, underway at Royal Birkdale. Scheffler, the reigning champ at the Open, and the wagering favorite this year. But last week at the Scottish Open, he missed the cut. He's playing with Tyrell Hatton and Bryson DeChambeau in his opening round today. To the guys at PTI, Tony Kornheiser and Frank Isola.
3: Tony, do you see Scheffler as the favorite at Royal Birkdale?
4: No, not as the favorite. Look, I don't put much stock in the fact that he missed the cut at the Scottish Open. There are a lot of people who miss the cut and come back and win a tournament in the next week. What I put stock in is he never even seen the course until the practice round 3 or 4 days ago. So I don't know how comfortable he's going to be at Royal Birkdale. I was talking this morning with Steve Sands, our good friend from the Golf Channel. He's over there. And Sands said to me, look, this course is baked. It has been so dry and it has been so hot that you can get 400 yards with your driver considering the roll on this course. And he said, I will bet you that people don't even take their drivers out, that they play their long irons, that they can control better and still get 300 yards with the roll. And he mentioned Colin Morikawa to me, who is probably the best iron player in the entire world. He mentioned Rory McIlroy. I went, oh, wait, Rory, he's great with the driver. And he said, yeah, but Rory's also a great long iron player. And he also mentioned Tommy Fleetwood, a great long iron player. The problem, he felt there'd be a lot of pressure on Fleetwood. because Fleetwood is from that area, lives an hour away, and that tends to create an awful lot of pressure. But that's what he talked about. Not that Scheffler isn't a great player. He's got, I think, 9 top fives in the 15 tournaments he's played in this year. And he is the defending champion of the British Open, but not at this course, Frank. Not at this course.
5: Yeah. Yeah, and you know what? I actually spoke to somebody over there as well because I wanted to impress you. They say the course is completely burnt, so there's going to be a lot of tight lies. So Matt Fitzpatrick, the Englishman, you'll like this one. When it comes to scrambling out of tight lies, he converts 70% of them for par. So an Englishman has not won the Open since 1992, I believe that it is.
4: Really?
5: The only thing with Matt Fitzpatrick, though, he did mention that he bet England to win the World Cup. So
4: he's Wilbon's guy. Matty Fitz is Wilbon's guy. We're not rooting for him. Wilbon can root for him. We're rooting another way on this. We're going another way.
6: Officials at Royal Birkdale had a bit of concern on their hand this week, especially with the World Cup semifinals on Wednesday. Had England held on to win and beat Argentina and advanced to Sunday's final, officials at the Open Championship were a little concerned about a possibility of a lack of fans showing up at the course on Sunday for the final round because it would conflict with the World Cup final. That no longer the case with Argentina winning. This was SportsCenter, new interview podcast from Rich Eisen featuring SportsCenter legends. 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WNBA, Valkyries, an 88-75 win over the Fever. Their 8th consecutive win, longest active win streak in the WNBA, tied for the longest by any team this season with the Liberty and the Lynx, who had 8-game streaks in May and June. Valkyries, 11th win this season by double digits. But the focus of this one had to do with Caitlin Clark.
7: Clark wanted the whistle, gets the bucket. The fans wanted it, too.
8: She's a little shaken up on that play, too.
7: Yeah, Clark is very hesitant getting back, not because she doesn't want to, because she is laboring. Here's Stokes in the corner. Clark couldn't even make a move to try to keep Burton off that rebound, and Clark is very upset. Gerda Gatling is giving Caitlin Clark a very long leash on the way she's reacting.
6: Saw it on USA Network. Caitlin Clark frustrated by that non-call midway through the second quarter, threw her hands up in the air, went after the official.
9: You take me through that second quarter play with Stokes that made you upset, and then you hopped into the back.
10: Quad. Like, that hurts. Like, the ref can't miss that. And then I have to play with a contusion in my leg the rest of the game. Like, it's ridiculous. Can't miss calls like that.
9: Did they give you an explanation right after when you...
10: She said I initiated the contact, which is fine. You can't knee me in the leg. Knock me over.
6: Basket was good, but she didn't get the call. Fever coach Stephanie White.
9: So you're talking to the official after that play, Caitlin got kneed in the quad and hopped off for a sec. Did they give you an explanation for the no call there and how she did it?
8: No, they said Caitlin initiated the contact.
9: That's all they said?
8: That's all they said. Mm-hmm. She seems to always be initiating the contact.
6: Once the play was stopped and the whistle blew, Caitlin Clark, throwing her fist in the air, made a beeline towards the official. Quite vocal about it, but stayed in the game. Fever wind up losing 88-75. Straight ahead. What is the ranking this year? Sports Center All Night at ESPN Radio.
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14: Evan Cohen coming up Thursday. 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
1: Indiana Fever falling. Caitlin Clark upset with another no call after a hard foul in the second quarter of that one. Second half of the baseball season will be featuring some interesting decisions, especially as we lead up to the trade deadline. Argentina rallies late, beats England, advancing to the World Cup final this week. SportsCenter All Night, ESPN Radio. Argentina rallies with two goals in a six-minute span. The game winner coming 2 minutes into stoppage time as they get a 2-1 win over England. Argentina will play Spain in the final on Sunday in New Jersey. Messi assisting on both goals as Argentina rallies for the win, our ESPN FC crew.
2: We've got to start with Messi, 39 years old, Macca, and once again.
3: Yeah, 39 years old, best player on the pitch by a huge margin, galvanized the Argentinian team, literally picked them up, took them with him. I'll show you what to do. Proper leader, adored by everybody, and rightly so. As galling as it is to have lost the game as an English fan, the fact that the best player on the planet has turned up, showed everybody how to play football and get the results, I think it's a really nice ending to an otherwise miserable day for me personally.
2: Talk about never say die attitude. Yeah.
4: Well, if you watch Messi against Switzerland, he played 120 minutes. He looked as if the tournament had got to him. The amount of games, the Cape Verde game that was end to end, the Egypt game that they probably should have lost, but again they rolled their sleeves up, showed incredible guts. The Switzerland game, he just looked tired. Whatever they did to him in the 3 or 4 days, he did.
5: They put him in the fridge.
4: They have to do that again for the final. Yeah, because he
2: but
4: just...
2: To be fair, he didn't do much for the first hour. Yeah. Then they pressed
4: But he didn't do much for the first hour because everybody was fighting. And you might have noticed, he's a little fella. So, but when it got to that last half an hour and England sat deep and England tried to protect the lead, which was stupid, he was given the freedom of the final third to go and do what he does best, and he was brilliant.
5: And he was brilliant, and on top of it, he can end up being the golden boot of that tournament if he scores during the final, and that's incredible. The longevity of that player, the skill that he has, the mentality that he has, you know, and the belief, like his ultimate that he has, is simply amazing, and he can bring that Argentina team again, winning the World Cup.
2: England got scared.
3: England got scared, did everything wrong, broke the deadlock in a very even game. Once the first goal went in, you thought, wow, they've got a great opportunity. And then they effectively dropped deep, tried to defend on the edge of their six-yard box and literally threw it away. That was the most disappointing thing about it.
2: Who are the favourites?
4: Well, I think Spain will be the favourites in terms of the way the football that they've played. But the resilience that Argentina have shown, and the storyline of Messi going back-to-back, possibly.
1: Argentina advancing to the final. They face Spain, which is heading to the final, having allowed just one goal in the entire tournament, including Tuesday's 2-0 shutout of France. ESPN analyst Craig Burley.
6: This Spanish defense have only given up one goal getting to the final. If you'd said that to me before the tournament, I said you're crazy. They're going to score goals, they're going to outplay teams, but defensively they looked a little bit shaky. They have been superb. What was the story of the game? The mistake from Lucas Digne, but they nullified the Mbappes, they nullified the Olises, they nullified the Dembeles, they nullified this French attack that was going to just obliterate all the other teams away. They did a brilliant job, and obviously defensively, France were not great either. The second goal was absolutely tremendous, was Pedro Porro going down that right flank. So everything that's been good about France and in this tournament thus far, the Spanish nullified it. They were so good, so professional today, but back in France, they will be surprised and shocked about how poorly their team played.
1: And on Sunday, it'll be the first World Cup final between the reigning champions of Europe and South America. Euro against Copa America coming up in the final on Sunday. SportsCenter all night, ESPN Radio.
7: Obviously, we're off to the races with Lamar moving forward. If things don't go well, Ravens will draft a quarterback in round one.
8: I think he wants to see the direction of where this team is going. Maybe he goes somewhere else and feels that he can win in a better situation, but how many other better situations are there that have a way to blow up their quarterback plan right now?
9: The Ravens have wanted to sign him. It's more him than them.
10: We have Lamar Jackson. We don't want him to go anywhere. Like, every day, it's only going to get more expensive. So if a deal doesn't get done, maybe that tells you that maybe he doesn't want to be there, and hopefully that's not the case.
1: It's the midpoint of the baseball season. We're in the midst of the WNBA World Cup to be decided on Sunday. Speaking of football, NFL right around the corner. Seahawks are going to be the first team to report to training camp. Rookies report on Friday. Meanwhile, the NFL is out with its top 100 list, voted on by the players. And one thing that popped out this week, two-time MVP Lamar Jackson landing 69th on that list. A year ago, Lamar Jackson was number two. Not even Casey Kasem saw that kind of plummet down the charts, dropping 67 spots this year. ESPN's NFL Brain Trust, Dan Graziano, Mike Tannenbaum, Bart Scott.
11: Listen, like we say, success in this league is rented, not owned, and rent's due every day. And the rent wasn't paid by Lamar Jackson last year. And, you know, what you have to ask yourself, can Lamar Jackson adjust to being a pocket passer? Because we didn't see the explosive runs that he had last year. We're accustomed to seeing Lamar Jackson change angles, put defenses in a bind. Guys were tackling him one-on-one in space, and we're not accustomed to seeing that. And then you have to start asking yourself, what version of Lamar Jackson are we going to get going forward? New offensive coordinator, his third one. And then I started doing a deep dive. You know, Lamar Jackson has 1,081 rush attempts. Cam Newton throughout his career had 1,118. Has the wear and tear start catching up with an athletic quarterback? And with an athletic quarterback, can be as athletic. Is he as feared in his league? And you have to ask yourself that question.
12: First of all, I think it's ridiculous that he was 69th. But if you have a concern as a Ravens fan, to me, what Bart is saying, it also showed up in the number of sacks. He was sacked 36 times last year. That was 13 more than the previous year, and he played in four less games. So, look, the offensive line wasn't ideal. He was banged up even in the games he played. I think he's going to have a big bounce back year. But, Bart, to your point, like, the number of sacks is alarming because he is so talented in so many different ways, but elusiveness is certainly one of his better attributes.
13: Going back to a year ago, the discussion was about players fearing Jackson. He was number two because he was so hard to game plan for. Do you think this is a signal that the league just doesn't fear him anymore?
14: Yeah. I mean, I don't think it's a signal that they forgot about him because how can you, when Lamar Jackson has played fully healthy seasons for the Baltimore right. Ravens, they have been Super Bowl contenders and he has basically been MVP of the league. So what has changed? I think Bart makes a fascinating point about the rush attempts and how they add up over time. You're not going to be able to play like that long term.
1: Yeah.
14: So this is the league. The players in the league are telling you,
11: we know first. We know before the executives.
14: They feel it on the field, right?
11: Yeah, I think that the athletes know first. The executives are enamored with the resume. We don't care about the resume. The resume is week to week, year to year, month to month. So when you look at guys sacking him and getting him in space, you're like, whoa, we're not used to Lamar Jackson usually buying time. You talk about these off-schedule plays that we're accustomed to seeing him on his highlight reels. You think about, can he adjust and can the next iteration of Lamar Jackson. He's been in the league going on his ninth year.
14: This sets up a fascinating situation. He has 2 years left on his contract. The Ravens talk openly about wanting to do an extension with him this offseason. They did not get that done. You look ahead a year, if this is still the perception of him in a year and he still doesn't have the extension, then what's that extension look like? Is this a guy who heads right. to free agency at age 31? This is an absolutely fascinating off-field situation, Lamar Jackson's contract status that isn't getting enough attention.
1: Lamar Jackson getting quite a bit of a spotlight as we head into this season. SportsCenter All Night, ESPN Radio from the NFL to college. ACC kickoff this week with Media Days. Miami coming off a season where they reached the national championship matchup. Hurricanes coach Mario Cristobal.
15: I don't want them to ever feel any pressure from the outside. That's irrelevant. Always has. We're all football guys here, right? No one's ever had greater expectations for ourselves than our own selves. And I think we understand that. And I think it's on us as coaches to conduct our dailies, starting with practice, where all that BS is eliminated. With the level of work, with the level of intensity and urgency as it relates to everything, you know, and it takes everybody for everything every single day. And if we stay along those lines of process, we're going to be just fine.
1: Miami success last season, looking to build on that. How prepared are they? ESPN's Tom Luganville.
16: Well, Jay, from a roster profile, I think they're in great shape. I think the biggest thing they've got to avoid is reading their press clippings. All the pats on the back, everybody telling them they've arrived. They've got to avoid that rat poison, as Nick Saban used to call it. But this is a loaded roster that I think is blended so nicely between players that they have signed and developed and retained out of the high school ranks that have become feature players for them, as well as the transfer portal additions that they have brought in. And I think they're going to be upgraded at quarterback, certainly athletically, with Duke transfer Darian Mensa. So this is a team that has the roster profile and now have got a taste of it a year ago in the college football playoff and having a championship game appearance. So I like the Hurricanes. Everybody's gunning for them. Let's see how they replenish the offensive and defensive front. That's where they're a little bit light going in.
1: Miami national championship game appearance last season in the spotlight this summer. Marks on their backs as they head towards the fall. Our ACC Network crew, Eric McClain, Eddie Royal, and Jimbo Fisher.
17: They understand what it takes, which is a very hard thing to truly understand it. And then the experience, Andrew Toney, Fletcher. They had to, like you said, all right, they had lost a quarterback. Well, they might have just they upgraded.
18: Yeah.
17: I mean, they just maybe got the best one in the country, or arguably one of the top two or three. Offensive line guys, they lost them, but they got transfers and new guys in that played. Defensive line, got Wilson to transfer in. Moten's back healthy. Two transfers in the end. Secondary, I mean, they're strong across the board. There's not a hole in their team. I mean, say inexperienced on the O-line, but those guys played. But to have that quarterback, that receiver, that Barkate come in too, plus on top of that, I mean, they can beat you so many different ways. And I just think they've restocked, and they understand how to win.
19: That's the thing for me. It's culture, talent, and scheme.
17: Yep.
19: Right? And the fact that the culture is set. You got guys showing up at 5:30 in the morning, Malachi Toney, to catch on a jugs. Then you got the talent. Darian Mitchell, he is the best quarterback in the country. I'll say it because I believe it. And then the scheme. We saw Shannon Dawson. Early in the season, they were pass happy, working the passing game. Then you got to the playoffs, it turned to the running game. So they can do both. And then you go to the defensive side with Corey Heatherman. I mean, that defense is playing lights out. It might look a little bit different this coming year, but they're still going to be good.
20: And I totally get the concern, okay? They've lost a lot, right? You had three first-round draft picks and a bunch of other guys drafted, you know, behind there. Specifically, though, on that line of scrimmage, I'm never going to be worried about a Mario Cristobal team and that line of scrimmage, okay? An Alex Mirabal-led offensive line, a Jason Taylor defensive end there. Look at these guys that are coming in. I mean, Jackson Cantwell is ready now. This guy is 6'7", 325 pounds. I get it. He's a baby. He's going to be baptized by fire. He's going to do some baptizing too, okay? This guy is a freak. Samson is a five-star waiting in the wings. Matthew McCoy has played a ton of football. Ryan Rodriguez has played a ton of football at the University of Miami. That side is going to be just fine. And then you say, well, what about all the production on the defensive side? That's 4 5-stars that have been waiting their turn. First of all, that's rare. 5-stars don't usually wait. These guys did. They saw the blueprint that was in front of them, led by Reuben Bain, led by Keem Mesidor. Damon Wilson, you're up. It's your turn. Lightfoot, you're up. It's your turn. Are you ready for this moment? I think yes. We saw Lightfoot in the playoff run. We saw Moten and those guys, Scott, what they were able to do. Well, now you're the headliner, and it's expected every single day.
1: I'm getting quarterback Darian Mensa from Duke as well. SportsCenter All Night, ESPN Radio.
21: That will do it. The American League will end up beating the National League 4-0.
22: The American League pitching was completely dominant.
21: Swing and a miss. He got him to chase a slider.
22: That's what the game is about. It's a great competition, and they gave us what we were hoping for.
1: Baseball will be coming off the All-Star break, getting back on the field as we head toward the weekend. Then there are the storylines that will remain front and center. Who will make big moves at the trade deadline? The number of teams remaining in the playoff picture, especially in the American League. And when will the Yankees have Aaron Judge back? ESPN's Buster Olney.
23: When we talk about the Yankees, we have to remember the American League is just not that good. Am I concerned about the Yankees winning the American League East? Absolutely, because Judge, Giancarlo Stanton, they're not close to coming back. But in terms of making the playoffs and perhaps playing deep into October, I think that they will still figure it out before the end of the year. Brian Cashman, their general manager, will be aggressive before the trade deadline, add a reliever, maybe a right-handed batter, and they will get Judge and Stanton back, and they will be a factor again in October.
24: I know the Cashman press conference seemed to indicate that
0: Judge is so miles away, and he almost made it sound like we'd be lucky to have him by the end of the year.
23: I think they're slow playing the injury. It's a lot like what the Dodgers have done in recent years, where they're basically telling their stars, look, we just want to make sure you're okay at the end of the year. Cashman acknowledged that Judge is not going to be at 100% when he comes back, but they will get him back for the most meaningful games. I think it surprised people that he's going to be out as long as he is going to be out, which could be, you know, late August, sometime early September.
1: Speaking of that division, Red Sox riding a 9-game win streak as they come out of the All-Star break. ESPN insider Tim Kirchen.
3: They're going to have to keep getting this great young starting pitching that they have. It has carried them the last 3 weeks. They have gone from a team that was maybe the biggest disappointment in the American League to a team that is now right back in it, and it's been this young starting pitching. Now, what they have to do after that is get Garrett Crochet healthy, but he hasn't thrown yet. It's going to be at least a month before he returns, and they really don't score enough runs to be a great team. They need that young starting pitching to continue to dominate. This is amazing. They're the only team in Major League history to win 9 consecutive games before the All-Star break 2 years in a row. I just did not see this coming.
1: We'll see how things play out as we head into the end of July, August, September. Is it a one-horse race for MVP? That's next. SportsCenter All Night continues. It's ESPN Radio.
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32: The Houston Texans have just made a player the highest paid, one of the highest paid players in all of football. It's not their quarterback. This is the right move. For the Houston Texans, a team which I think should be in the AFC Championship game next year. I think they were on their way last year when their quarterback vomited for 2 straight games. When they put the franchise tag on C.J. Stroud, I said it was the right thing to do. 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Do not do it. He's not earned it. 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Will Anderson Jr. is the face of the franchise. It's one of the best defenses in the league, one of the best defenses since the Seattle defense, the Legion of Boom, and he's one of the big reasons why. That is your future.
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1: 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Baseball still riding its All-Star break. Coming out this week, Dodgers atop Major League Baseball with 61 wins thus far. Anybody able to challenge them? ESPN analyst Eduardo Perez.
2: I think we're standing right where it could happen. And I would say the Philadelphia Phillies. They started off the season not so great. Don Mattingly has managed this team and given this team an opportunity to believe in themselves. And as he told me today, shut down innings with the thumb down, meaning when they score, their pitchers are now adopting that motto. Let's shut down the inning and not allow runs to be scored. They're pitching well, they're hitting better, they're running the bases well, they're catching the ball, and this team has the starting pitching to shut down any offense in Major League Baseball, including the LA Dodgers.
1: Speaking of pitching, any real potential challenge to Shohei Ohtani for MVP?
3: Pete Crow or Armstrong, look. And Ohtani, if he takes a step back with some of these physical ailments he's had as a pitcher, he will be vulnerable. PCA is on fire since the beginning of June, hitting 374, 476 slugging percentage, 14 homers in 36 games. We talk about Ohtani being a two-way player. PCA is too.
1: And we'll see what PCA does the rest of the season. SportsCenter All Night, ESPN Radio. Speaking of pitchers, former big league pitcher Jim Abbott receiving the Jimmy V Award for Perseverance at the ESPYs on Wednesday.
4: To stand here, to be included, to be in this room with all of you means the world to me, to be included. You know, I was born missing my right hand, and I never wanted to make a big deal about that. I still don't. I know, and you know, there's a lot of people in this world who have it a lot worse than me. The Jimmy V Foundation knows that there's a lot of people in this world who have it a lot worse than me. But being born this way, I knew what it was like to be different. I knew what it was like to be on the outside looking in.
1: Jim Abbott spent a decade in the big leagues with the Angels, Yankees, White Sox, Brewers, had an ERA of 4.25, 87 games as well. 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
0: Number 5.
1: Wednesday night's top sounds with a nod to the ESPYs, taking the award for best male college athlete. Hoosiers quarterback Fernando Mendoza.
6: Mendoza's in the gun. The ball's on the 13-yard line. He's clapping as if they're going to snap it. They do snap it. He takes off running on a design. Quarterback goal. He has the first down. He spins into the end zone. What a play by Mendoza. And what a call. It was a design run. He bounced off a couple of hits. Looked like he was going to get the first down. He wasn't satisfied. It's another highlight reel play for Mendoza.
0: Number 4.
1: The best record-breaking performance awarded to Myles Garrett, ESPN 850.
7: Burrow shotgun. Burrow to throw.
5: Here's the ball. He got him! He got him! There it is! Myles Garrett! Sack number 23! The new single season sack king! And the Browns defense mobs their man at the Cincinnati 45-yard line.
0: Number 3.
1: The ESPY for best play would come from game 4 of the NBA Finals, capping New York's massive comeback.
8: Knicks were down as many as 29. Ananobi gets it into Brunson. Brunson pulls a quick three off the front rim. No.
1: Best championship performance and best male athlete, that would be Jalen Brunson.
9: Brunson leaning in, gives the Knicks the lead back on a 15-footer. 45 points for Jalen Brunson. Knicks lead by 2. We go under a minute to play.
0: Number 1.
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9: Fox with 5, gives it to Wemby. Wemby floats for 3. No good with 1 second. For the first time in 50 six NBA champions.
1: 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That's next. 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
10: Hey, this is Rich Eisen. 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The World Cup finalist, Seton Taylor Twellman, joins us to preview it. Notre Dame Fighting Irish quarterback C.J. Carr joins us. 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
16: Hey, it's Evan Cohen. Coming up Thursday, we'll react to another World Cup semifinal game between Argentina and England. 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
23: The cop screams at me to get against the wall of the house. He lines us all up, and he's going down every single one. Whose party is this? No one's saying please.
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23: Meanwhile, my boyfriend had jumped the fence into the cow pasture, and he was gone. 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Kids, not don't throw a kegger at your parents' house in high school. 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
1: So many things are possible if we can believe that we can do things different. 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
3: He knows, you know, what he wants, and eventually he'll make that decision. 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
4: Sloot's got to go. Gets a screen from Stevens. The hesitation. Bomb defending. Beautiful pass from Stevens. It's just what Courtney Vandersloot does.
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5: Could it be the quiet week when the decision finally comes down? 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Well, it all comes down to the final two. Tuesday, it was Spain advancing to the World Cup final with their win over France. Wednesday, they learned their opponent for Sunday's World Cup final. Seemed like it was headed to be a matchup with England. England had a 1-0 lead in the 84th minute, but Argentina breaks through. Game-tying goal in the 85th minute. Then a go-ahead goal in the second minute of stoppage time. Two goals in a span of 6 minutes late. They rally for a stunning 2-1 win. Argentina survives, moves into the championship matchup. They beat England 2-1. Argentina seeking back-to-back World Cup titles. They also, of course, won it in 2022. Only two teams have won consecutive World Cup titles. Italy did it in 1934 and 38. Brazil did it in 1958 and 1962. Argentina ranked number one, Spain number two in the pre-tournament rankings. First FIFA World Cup match to feature the top two teams since they were introduced in the early 90s. Lionel Messi assisting on both of Argentina's goals in the 85th and 92nd minute. Apple TV's Andrew Wiebe earlier on ESPN Radio.
6: He is just walking, surveying, playing possum, waiting for that moment. And yeah, he looks like he's moving slow, but what's not moving slow is his brain. He's always five or six steps ahead. And then you notice, when the space opens, it's always him, like, taking two back pedal steps into it. And then what's not slow is when he receives the ball. The speed of thought is at a different level. I don't think anybody's ever been at that level in the history of the game. His agility, his quickness, his touch, as it has been for 20-plus years, is the best the game has ever seen. I think Ole Maradona and maybe one or two other guys could even approach that conversation. And then he just executes. Like, everybody's, oh, it's a magic left foot. Well, he knows he has a magic left foot. So do the English. That's why they overcommitted to it. He took you right, and that is one of the best crosses in the history of the game.
5: Lionel Messi, 33 goal contributions in 33 World Cup games. He has 21 goals, 12 assists, 10 FIFA World Cup knockout stage assists, 6 more than any other player on record in the last 60 years. 2 assists in the 2-1 win over England. The game-winning goal coming in the 92nd minute. 3rd goal this World Cup for Martinez. Argentina once again survives and advances. How do they keep escaping these games like this? ESPN analyst, former U.S. men's national team member Jeff Cameron.
7: It's a great question. But, you know, at the end, the second half, it was, you know, you saw England played two different styles. They started off the second half brilliantly. You know, they got that goal, and you felt like they were going to push on and get a second one. About 5 minutes after that, they just got deeper and deeper and deeper. And we talked about before.

0: Well, listen, I've been slaughtered. So I had France winning it all. You know, Spain was obviously the other favorite, but guess what? I got to go against Messi one more time. I just think Spain has fought the gauntlet. They've beaten top 10 teams. They faced three top 10 teams getting before the final. Argentina has to face one. So that just shows you the gauntlet, how tough of a battle Spain has gone through. They're the most composed team. And I think they just have the defensive shape. They're never rattled. But at the end of the other side, they have Messi, the X factor. But I will tell you this. It's an important thing to know. You have Spain and Argentina. You have a Spanish manager and you have an Argentinian manager. No World Cup has been won with a foreign manager. And, you know, we thought England could do that with Tuchel. It's something about understanding the identity and the culture. And it's going to be a fantastic match Sunday.
1: England eliminated in three of four all-time World Cup semifinal appearances. The only time it advanced was in 1966 when they won the title at home. England beaten in the semis on Wednesday. They face France in the third place game on Saturday. But it's now on to Sunday, Spain and Argentina. ESPN analyst Frank LeBeouf says this may be one-sided for Spain.
2: I saw what happened yesterday with France, with Spain, and they are capable of scoring a second goal and not dropping. And it's why, you know, I think they're going to score a goal. Argentina's going to try to get out and they're going to be punished and punished and punished. I don't even think that they need that one more day. I think that with the quality that they have, they're going to make, well, except Argentina, we know that believes they're going to go for it until the last second. Exactly. They're going to give everything to make sure that they can try something. But that Spanish team, it's impossible to beat, because they have so much technique, so much tactics, so much thinking of the game, that it's hard to beat them.
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3: Once again, the NBA world waiting with bated breath for LeBron James to make up his mind.
4: LeBron James wants to be in a competing environment. He wants to play meaningful basketball.
5: The team he chooses, I don't know yet. We're not worried about nobody's opinions or anything like that. He's going to make the best decision for himself. We'll see what happens.
6: This is one of the more fascinating NBA free agencies we've ever seen, because LeBron's asking price is so low and his impact could be so high, which enables so many different teams to give themselves a chance.
1: There's one more major free agent out there in the NBA. The association, awaiting the decision from LeBron James, obviously has options, has a chance to mull over multiple opportunities for this upcoming season. Earlier on Unsportsmanlike, our buddy Evan Cohen.
7: My guesstimation is super agent Rich Paul, who represents Anthony Davis and obviously LeBron James, will say to the Washington Wizards, we'd like a full max contract for as many years, for as many dollars, over $200 million, as possible. If the Wizards say no, next thing is, we'd like to be somewhere else. Somewhere else clearly could be Golden State. Works straight up for Jimmy Butler, who's not going to play for the majority of this season. The Wizards potentially would get a couple of picks back in return in that move there. They would then have extra draft picks. In addition, you rehab Jimmy Butler. He never plays a game there. You trade him somewhere else for contracts and picks, and you keep that thing going while you build around A.J. DeMansta. August 6th into 7th, we will know what Anthony Davis's future is and whether LeBron wants to join.
1: Warriors, definitely a possibility. And Steph Curry on Good Morning America says he's made a pitch.
8: The Bay, we know how to win. It's beautiful weather, great golf. I know he's under that. But like you said, the USA experience that we had, the battles that we had over the years, we just know how to play basketball, and I think that he would enjoy, you know, just the idea of what it means to finish your career the right way. He knows, you know, what he wants, and eventually he'll make that decision. It's totally up to him. But we're having fun with it, knowing that he's got his pick of the entire league, like wherever he wants to go.
1: Number of opportunities out there. ESPN analyst Kendrick Perkins.
9: I'm confused myself. And for the first time, LeBron James, I don't think he knows at this point. I think it's hard. He's listening to everyone's pitch, and he's going to make a decision here shortly. But I actually would love to see him back in Cleveland. I would love.

0: to see him where it all started, if this was his last season. That's the one thing that we got to talk about, is LeBron James never said this was his final season.
1: No.
0: Right? So this, maybe we can see him for two more years. Maybe he want to make a stop somewhere and then a stop to end it.
2: So the question is, when is that decision? ESPN's Tim McMahon.
3: I would love to be able to lay that out for you. I would love to be definitive with you. I can't do that. Well, I can speculate, but we're just waiting. And, you know, look, Steph laid it out. Eventually, he's going to make his decision. Eventually, he's going to let the world know. Now, LeBron is scheduled to make a couple of appearances at Fanatics Fest in New York this week. He has one tomorrow afternoon, as a matter of fact. That is an appearance that has been scheduled well in advance. That is not necessarily a free agency announcement. But the one thing I can guarantee is a whole lot of people will be hanging on every word that LeBron says while he's up on that stage.
2: And we'll see where he winds up playing this upcoming season. SportsCenter All Night, ESPN Radio. Meanwhile, Wednesday, ESPYs in New York City, and it was kind of a New York celebration. We heard from Steph Curry and the pitch he made to LeBron James to come to Golden State. Steph Curry receiving the Muhammad Ali Sports Humanitarian Award. But in terms of New York, it's the Knicks taking the award for best team. Jalen Brunson, Karl-Anthony Towns accepting the award.
4: Yeah, thank you so much. You may see someone is missing up here.
5: I want to say thank you to the ESPYs for pulling Josh Hart's invite.
4: Thank you. Appreciate y'all, ESPYs, so much. We really appreciate that. I'll say thank y'all from all my teammates, and I hope this trophy, especially here in New York, getting this trophy shows the word love. The love of each other and this team is what got us through the humps in December when we weren't playing our best basketball. The love of the fans is what got us back down 29 at home. Yes, yes. And as also, I think this award shows the love of New York, because the love of New York made this whole journey and this whole accomplishment of winning a championship worth it. So thank you, New York. Thank you to the fans. Thank you to the organization for giving us this chance and believing in us. Shout out, and always, Knicks in five.
2: Knicks taking the honor, the last honor of the night as best team. Jalen Brunson, Knicks guard, best male athlete and best championship performance.
5: First and foremost, I want to say thank you to my family for sacrificing everything day in and day out. Thank you to Jim Dolan, Knicks organization, Leon, front office, Mike Brown, my teammates. Without them, none of this would be possible. They allow me to be me, and so I'm forever indebted to them. Thank you.
2: Best women's athlete, Asia Wilson from the Las Vegas Aces. Best college athlete on the men's side, Fernando Mendoza. On the women's side, Lauren Betts from UCLA women's basketball. The NFL honor goes to Miles Garrett, Connor McDavid from the Edmonton Oilers, the best NHL player. Lionel Messi from Inter Miami, best soccer player. Shohei Ohtani wins the honor from Major League Baseball. Well, straight ahead, do you leave the driver in the bag? 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
1: 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At the ESPYs Wednesday, the Arthur Ashe Courage Award going to Jason Collins. He was honored posthumously. The NBA's first openly gay player went on to become a pioneer for inclusion and an ambassador for the NBA. Spent 13 years playing in the association, died in May from a brain tumor at the age of 47. His father, Jaron Collins, an assistant with the Pelicans, accepting the award.
2: I miss my brother. I wish that he was here standing to accept this award. But I find myself honored to be here and accept this award on his behalf. I know that if he were here tonight, he would want to thank some people for their love and support throughout his life. His husband, Brunson. The rest of our family, our mom and dad, my aunt and uncle, my wife, our children, and everyone else in our close circle, all of his teammates, coaches, and friends in the basketball world, and everyone who uplifted him in his journey after coming out in his battle with glioblastoma. My brother had a true passion for tennis. He was actually obsessed. He traveled to many tournaments and watched many games, many matches at Arthur Ashe Stadium. He admired Arthur Ashe, not only for being an incredible tennis player, but also a pioneer in this world. This award would mean so much to him. These past few months, I told my brother repeatedly he was the bravest and strongest man I'd ever known. He lived his life with authenticity, with grace and strength and joy. The courage he showed and the way he moved in this world truly made him a trailblazer, an inspiration to so many others, and his impact will be remembered. I am humbled and thankful for the amount of support our family has received these past couple months. And I'm grateful every time people I don't even know come up to me and say how much of a powerful impact my brother's decision to come out impacted their life in a powerful way. When Jason was diagnosed with glioblastoma, he was willing to share his experience, his treatments, and his plan with the hope that if not for him, then for others. I pledge to make sure that tonight is not the end of my brother's legacy. It's just the beginning. There are so many more people who can benefit from hearing his story, and it's our responsibility to keep telling it and carry on what he started. Our lives, my brother and I, were mistaken for one another, our whole lives. That's just life as a twin. Very few people know what that is. Now this scenario has a whole different significance to me. I've never been more proud of Jason than in this moment right now. What a true accomplishment. Thank you for recognizing my brother. Thank you all.
1: Also at the ESPYs, among the awards, Scottie Scheffler takes the honor for best golfer. That takes us to the Open Championship, underway at Royal Birkdale. Scheffler, the reigning champ at the Open, and the wagering favorite this year. But last week at the Scottish Open, he missed the cut. He's playing with Tyrell Hatton and Bryson DeChambeau in his opening round today. To the guys at PTI, Tony Kornheiser and Frank Isola.
3: Tony, do you see Scheffler as the favorite at Royal Birkdale?
4: No, not as the favorite. Look, I don't put much stock in the fact that he missed the cut at the Scottish Open. There are a lot of people who miss a cut and come back and win a tournament in the next week. What I put stock in is he never even seen the course until the practice round 3 or 4 days ago. So I don't know how comfortable he's going to be at Royal Birkdale. I was talking this morning with Steve Sands, our good friend from the Golf Channel. He's over there. And Sands said to me, look, this course is baked. It has been so dry and it has been so hot that you can get 400 yards with your driver considering the roll on this course. And he said, I will bet you that people don't even take their drivers out, that they play their long irons, that they can control better and still get 300 yards with the roll. And he mentioned Colin Morikawa to me, who is probably the best iron player in the entire world. He mentioned Rory McIlroy. I went, oh, wait, Rory, he's great with the driver. And he said, yeah, but Rory's also a great long iron player. And he also mentioned Tommy Fleetwood, a great long iron player. The problem, he felt there'd be a lot of pressure on Fleetwood because Fleetwood is from that area, lives an hour away, and that tends to create an awful lot of pressure. But that's what he talked about. Not that Scheffler isn't a great player. He's got, I think, 9 top fives in the 15 yep. tournaments he's played in this year. And he is the defending champion of the British Open, but not at this course, Frank. Not at this course.
5: Yeah. Yeah, and you know what? I actually spoke to somebody over there as well because I wanted to impress you. They say the course is completely burnt, so there's going to be a lot of tight lies. So Matt Fitzpatrick, the Englishman, you'll like this one. When it comes to scrambling out of tight lies, he converts 70% of them for par. So an Englishman has not won the Open since 1992, I believe that it is.
4: Really?
5: The only thing with Matt Fitzpatrick, though, he did mention that he bet England to win the World Cup. So he's not
4: going to be Northwestern.
5: On a good road.
4: He's Wilbon's guy. Matty Fitz is Wilbon's guy. We're not rooting for him. Wilbon can root for him. We're rooting another way on this. We're going another way.
6: Officials at Royal Birkdale had a bit of a concern on their hand this week, especially with the World Cup semifinals on Wednesday. Had England held on to win and beat Argentina and advanced to Sunday's final, officials at the Open Championship were a little concerned about a possibility of a lack of fans showing up at the course on Sunday for the final round because it would conflict with the World Cup final. That no longer the case with Argentina winning. This was SportsCenter, new interview podcast from Rich Eisen featuring SportsCenter legends. 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WNBA, Valkyries, an 88-75 win over the Fever. Their 8th consecutive win, longest active win streak in the WNBA, tied for the longest by any team this season with the Liberty and the Lynx, who had 8-game streaks in May and June. Valkyries, 11th win this season by double digits. But the focus of this one had to do with Caitlin Clark.
7: Clark wanted the whistle, gets the bucket. The fans wanted it, too.
8: She's a little shaken up on that play, too.
7: Yeah, Clark is very hesitant getting back. Not because she doesn't want to, because she is laboring. Here's Stokes in the corner. Clark couldn't even make a move to try to keep Burton off that rebound. And Clark is very upset. Gerda Gatling is giving Caitlin Clark a very long leash on the way she's reacting.
6: Saw it on USA Network. Caitlin Clark frustrated by that non-call midway through the second quarter, threw her hands up in the air, went after the official.
9: You take me through that second quarter play with Stokes that made you upset, and then you hopped into the back.
10: Quad. Like, that hurts. Like, the ref can't miss that. And then I have to play with a contusion in my leg the rest of the game. Like, it's ridiculous. Can't miss calls like that.
9: Did they give you an explanation right after when you...
10: She said I initiated the contact, which is fine. You can't knee me in the leg. Knock me over.
6: Basket was good, but she didn't get the call. Fever coach Stephanie White.
9: So you're talking to the official after that play, Caitlin got kneed in the quad and hopped off for a sec. Did they give you an explanation for the no call there and how she did it?
11: No, they said Caitlin initiated the contact.
9: That's all they said?
11: That's all they said. Mm-hmm. She seems to always be initiating the contact.
6: Once the play was stopped and the whistle blew, Caitlin Clark, throwing her fist in the air, made a beeline towards the official. Quite vocal about it, but stayed in the game. Fever wind up losing 88-75. Straight ahead. What is the ranking this year? Sports and Roll Night at ESPN Radio.
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20: Over to left field. 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
20: 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Leaping and he caught it. Out of here. Mookie Betts. Shohei.
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1: Indiana Fever falling. Caitlin Clark upset with another no call after a hard foul in the second quarter of that one. Second half of the baseball season will be featuring some interesting decisions, especially as we lead up to the trade deadline. Argentina rallies late, beats England, advancing to the World Cup final this week. SportsCenter all night, ESPN Radio. Argentina rallies with two goals in a six-minute span. The game winner coming 2 minutes into stoppage time as they get a 2-1 win over England. Argentina will play Spain in the final on Sunday in New Jersey. Messi assisting on both goals as Argentina rallies for the win. Our ESPN FC crew.
2: We've got to start with Messi, 39 years old, Maka, and once again.
3: Yeah, 39 years old, best player on the pitch by a huge margin, galvanized the Argentinian team, literally picked them up, took them with him. I'll show you what to do. Proper leader, adored by everybody, and rightly so. As galling as it is to have lost the game as an English fan, the fact that the best player on the planet has turned up, showed everybody how to play football and get the result, I think it's a really nice ending to an otherwise miserable day for me personally.
2: Talk about never say die attitude. Yeah.
4: Well, if you watch Messi against Switzerland, they played 120 minutes. He looked as if the tournament had got to him. The amount of games. The Cape Verde game that was an end-to-end. The Egypt game that they probably should have lost, but again, they rolled their sleeves up, showed incredible guts. The Switzerland game, he just looked tired. Whatever they did to him in the three or four days, whatever he did.
5: They put him in the fridge.
4: They have to do that again for the final. Because he
2: He didn't do much for the first hour. Then they pressed
4: But he didn't do much for the first hour because everybody was fighting. And you might have noticed he's a little fella. So, but when it got to that last half an hour and England sat deep and England tried to protect the lead, which was stupid, he was given the freedom of the final third to go and do what he does best, and he was brilliant.
5: And he was brilliant, and on top of it, he can end up being the golden boot of that tournament if he scores during the final, and that's incredible. The longevity of that player, the skill that he has, the mentality that he has, you know, and the belief, like his ultimate that he has, is simply amazing, and he can bring that Argentina team again, winning the World Cup.
2: England got scared.
3: England got scared, did everything wrong, broke the deadlock in a very even game. Once the first goal went in, you thought, wow, they've got a great opportunity. And then they effectively dropped deep, tried to defend on the edge of their six-yard box and literally threw it away. That was the most disappointing thing about it.
2: Who are the favourites?
4: Well, I think Spain will be the favourites in terms of the way the football that they've played. But the resilience that Argentina have shown and the storyline of Messi going back-to-back possibly.
1: Argentina advancing to the final. They face Spain, which is heading to the final, having allowed just one goal in the entire tournament, including Tuesday's 2-0 shutout of France. ESPN analyst Craig Burley.
6: This Spanish defense have only given up one goal getting to the final. If you'd said that to me before the tournament, I said you're crazy. They're going to score goals, they're going to outplay teams, but defensively they looked a little bit shaky. They have been superb. What was the story of the game? The mistake from Lucas Digne, but they nullified the Mbappes, they nullified the Olises, they nullified the Dembeles, they nullified this French attack that was going to just obliterate all the other teams away. They did a brilliant job, and obviously defensively, France were not great either. The second goal was absolutely tremendous, was Pedro Porro going down that right flank. So everything that's been good about France in this tournament thus far, the Spanish nullified it. They were so good, so professional today, but back in France, they will be surprised and shocked about how poorly their team played.
1: And on Sunday, it'll be the first World Cup final between the reigning champions of Europe and South America. Euro against Copa America coming up in the final on Sunday. 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
7: Obviously, we're off to the races with Lamar moving forward. If things don't go well, Ravens will draft a quarterback in round one.
8: I think he wants to see the direction of where this team is going. Maybe he goes somewhere else and feels that he can win in a better situation, but how many other better situations are there that have a way to blow up their quarterback plan right now?
9: The Ravens have wanted to sign him. It's more him than them.
10: We have Lamar Jackson. We don't want him to go anywhere. Like, every day, it's only going to get more expensive. So if a deal doesn't get done, maybe that tells you that maybe he doesn't want to be there, and hopefully that's not the case.
1: It's the midpoint of the baseball season. We're in the midst of the WNBA World Cup to be decided on Sunday. Speaking of football, NFL right around the corner. Seahawks are going to be the first team to report to training camp. Rookies report on Friday. Meanwhile, the NFL is out with its top 100 list, voted on by the players. And one thing that popped out this week, two-time MVP Lamar Jackson landing 69th on that list. A year ago, Lamar Jackson was number two. Not even Casey Kasem saw that kind of plummet down the charts, dropping 67 spots this year. ESPN's NFL Brain Trust, Dan Graziano, Mike Tannenbaum, Bart Scott.
11: Listen, like we say, success in this league is rented, not owned, and rent's due every day. And the rent wasn't paid by Lamar Jackson last year. And, you know, what you have to ask yourself, can Lamar Jackson adjust to being a pocket passer? Because we didn't see the explosive runs that he had last year. We're accustomed to seeing Lamar Jackson change angles, put defenses in a bind. Guys were tackling him one-on-one in space, and we're not accustomed to seeing that. And then you have to start asking yourself, what version of Lamar Jackson are we going to get going forward? New offensive coordinator, his third one. And then I started doing a deep dive. You know, Lamar Jackson has 1,081 rush attempts. Cam Newton throughout his career had 1,118. Has the wear and tear start catching up with an athletic quarterback? And with an athletic quarterback, can't be as athletic. Is he as feared in his league? And you have to ask yourself that question.
12: First of all, I think it's ridiculous that he was 69th. But if you have a concern as a Raven fan, to me, what Bart is saying, it also showed up in the number of sacks. He was sacked 36 times last year. That was 13 more than the previous year, and he played in four less games. So, look, the offensive line wasn't ideal. He was banged up even in the games he played. I think he's going to have a big bounce back year. But, Bart, to your point, like, the number of sacks is alarming because he is so talented in so many different ways, but elusiveness is certainly one of his better attributes.
13: Going back to a year ago, the discussion was about players fearing Jackson. He was number two because he was so hard to game plan for. Do you think this is a signal that the league just doesn't fear him anymore?
14: Yeah. I mean, I don't think it's a signal that they forgot about him because how can you, when Lamar Jackson has played fully healthy seasons for the Baltimore right. Ravens, they have been Super Bowl contenders and he has basically been MVP of the league. So what has changed? I think Bart makes a fascinating point about the rush attempts and how they add up over time. You're not going to be able to play like that long term.
1: Yeah.
14: So this is the league. The players in the league are telling you,
11: we know first. We know before the executives.
14: They feel it on the field, right?
11: Yeah, I think that the athletes athletes know first. The executives are enamored with the resume. We don't care about the resume. The resume is week to week, year to year, month to month. So when you look at guys sacking him and getting him in space, you're like, whoa, we're not used to Lamar Jackson usually buying time. You talk about these off-schedule plays that we're accustomed to seeing him on his highlight reels. You think about, can he adjust and can the next iteration of Lamar Jackson. He's been in the league going on his ninth year.
14: This sets up a fascinating situation. He has 2 years left on his contract. The Ravens talked openly about wanting to do an extension with him this offseason. They did not get that done. You look ahead a year, if this is still the perception of him in a year and he still doesn't have the extension, then what's that extension look like? Is this a guy who heads right. to free agency at age 31? This is an absolutely fascinating off-field situation, Lamar Jackson's contract status that isn't getting enough attention.
1: Lamar Jackson getting quite a bit of a spotlight as we head into this season. SportsCenter All Night, ESPN Radio, from the NFL to college. ACC kickoff this week with Media Days. Miami coming off a season where they reached the national championship matchup. Hurricanes coach Mario Cristobal.
15: I don't want them to ever feel any pressure from the outside. That's irrelevant. Always has. We're all football guys here, right? No one's ever had greater expectations for ourselves than our own selves. And I think we understand that. And I think it's on us as coaches to conduct our dailies, starting with practice, where all that BS is eliminated with the level of work, with the level of intensity and urgency as it relates to everything. You know, and it takes everybody for everything every single day. And if we stay along those lines of process, we're going to be just fine.
1: Miami success last season, looking to build on that. How prepared are they ESPN's Tom Luginbill.
16: Well, Jay, from a roster profile, I think they're in great shape. I think the biggest thing they've got to avoid is reading their press clippings. All the pats on the back, everybody telling them they've arrived. They've got to avoid that rat poison, as Nick Saban used to call it. But this is a loaded roster that I think is blended so nicely between players that they have signed and developed and retained out of the high school ranks that have become feature players for them, as well as the transfer portal additions that they have brought in. And I think they're going to be upgraded at quarterback, certainly athletically, with Duke transfer Darian Mensah. So this is a team that has the roster profile and now have got a taste of it a year ago in the college football playoff and having a championship game appearance. So I like the Hurricanes. Everybody's gunning for them. Let's see how they replenish the offensive and defensive front. That's where they're a little bit light going in.
1: Miami national championship game appearance last season in the spotlight this summer. Marks on their backs as they head towards the fall. Our ACC Network crew, Eric McClain, Eddie Royal, and Jimbo Fisher.
17: They understand what it takes, which is a very hard thing to truly understand it. And then the experience, Andrew Toney, Fletcher. They had to, like you said, all right, they had lost a quarterback. Well, they might have just they upgraded.
18: Yeah.
17: I mean, they just maybe got the best one in the country, or arguably one of the top two or three. Offensive line guys, they lost them, but they got transfers and new guys in that played. Defensive line, got Wilson to transfer in. Moten's back healthy. Two transfers in the end. Secondary, I mean, they're strong across the board. There's not a hole in their team. I mean, say inexperienced on the O-line, but those guys played. But to have that quarterback, that receiver, they have Barkate to come in too, plus on top of that, I mean, they can beat you so many different ways. And I just think they've restocked, and they understand how to win.
19: That's the thing for me. It's culture, talent, and scheme.
17: Yep.
19: Right? And the fact that the culture is set. You got guys showing up at 5:30 in the morning, Malachi Toney, to catch on the jugs. Then you got the talent, Darian Mensah. He is the best quarterback in the country. I'll say it because I believe it. And then the scheme. We saw Shannon Dawson. Early in the season, they were pass happy, working the passing game. Then you got to the playoffs, it turned to the running game. So they can do both. And then you go to the defensive side with Corey Heatherman. I mean, that defense is playing lights out. It might look a little bit different this coming year, but they're still going to be good.
20: And I totally get the concern, okay? They've lost a lot, right? You had three first-round draft picks and a bunch of other guys drafted, you know, behind there. Specifically, though, on that line of scrimmage, I'm never going to be worried about a Mario Cristobal team and that line of scrimmage, okay? An Alex Mirabal led offensive line, a Jason Taylor defensive end there. Look at these guys that are coming in. I mean, Jackson Cantwell is ready now. This guy is 6'7", 325 pounds. I get it. He's a baby. He's going to be baptized by fire. He's going to do some baptizing too, okay? This guy is a freak. Samson is a five-star waiting in the wings. Matthew McCoy has played a ton of football. Ryan Rodriguez has played a ton of football at the University of Miami. That side is going to be just fine. And then you say, well, what about all the production on the defensive side? That's 4 5-stars that have been waiting their turn. First of all, that's rare. 5-stars don't usually wait. These guys did. They saw the blueprint that was in front of them, led by Reuben Bain, led by Key Mesidor. Damon Wilson, you're up. It's your turn. Lightfoot, you're up. It's your turn. Are you ready for this moment? I think yes. We saw Lightfoot in the playoff run. We saw Moten and those guys,
18: right.
20: Scott, what they were able to do. Well, now you're the headliner, and it's expected every single day.
1: I am getting quarterback Darian Mensah from Duke as well. SportsCenter all night, ESPN Radio.
21: That will do it. The American League will end up beating the National League 4-0.
22: The American League pitching was completely dominant.
21: Swing and a miss. He got him to chase a slider.
22: That's what the game is about. It's a great competition, and they gave us what we were hoping for.
1: Baseball will be coming off the All-Star break, getting back on the field as we head toward the weekend. Then there are the storylines that will remain front and center. Who will make big moves at the trade deadline? The number of teams remaining in the playoff picture, especially in the American League. And when will the Yankees have Aaron Judge back? ESPN's Buster Olney.
23: When we talk about the Yankees, we have to remember the American League is just not that good. Am I concerned about the Yankees winning the American League East? Absolutely, because Judge, Giancarlo Stanton, they're not close to coming back. But in terms of making the playoffs and perhaps playing deep into October, I think that they will still figure it out before the end of the year. Brian Cashman, their general manager, will be aggressive before the trade deadline, add a reliever, maybe a right-handed batter, and they will get Judge and Stanton back, and they will be a factor again in October.
24: I know the Cashman press conference seemed to indicate that Judge is still miles away, and he almost made it sound like we'll be lucky to have him by the end of the year.
23: I think they're slow playing the injury. It's a lot like what the Dodgers have done in recent years, where they're basically telling their stars, look, we just want to make sure you're okay at the end of the year. Cashman acknowledged that Judge is not going to be at 100% when he comes back, but they will get him back for the most meaningful games. I think it surprised people that he's going to be out as long as he is going to be out, which could be, you know, late August, sometime early September.
1: Speaking of that division, Red Sox riding a 9-game win streak as they come out of the All-Star break. ESPN insider Tim Kirchen.
0: They're going to have to keep getting this great young starting pitching that they have. It has carried them the last 3 weeks. They have gone from a team that was maybe the biggest disappointment in the American League to a team that is now right back in it, and it's been this young starting pitching. Now, what they have to do after that is get Garrett Crochet healthy, but he hasn't thrown yet. It's going to be at least a month before he returns, and they really don't score enough runs to be a great team. They need that young starting pitching to continue to dominate. This is amazing. They're the only team in Major League history to win 9 consecutive games before the All-Star break, 2 years in a row. I just did not see this coming.
1: We'll see how things play out as we head into the end of July, August, September. Is it a one-horse race for MVP? That's next. SportsCenter All Night continues. It's ESPN Radio.
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6: This is Harry Douglas, and coming up Thursday, did Argentina win it or did England blow it? 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
1: 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Baseball still riding its All-Star break. Coming out this week, Dodgers atop Major League Baseball with 61 wins thus far. Anybody able to challenge them? ESPN analyst Eduardo Perez.
2: I think we're standing right where it could happen. And I would say the Philadelphia Phillies. They started off the season not so great. Don Mattingly has managed this team and given this team an opportunity to believe in themselves. And as he told me today, shut down innings with the thumb down, meaning when they score, their pitchers are now adopting that motto. Let's shut down the inning and not allow runs to be scored. They're pitching well. They're hitting better. They're running the bases well. They're catching the ball. And this team has the starting pitching to shut down any offense in Major League Baseball, including the LA Dodgers.
1: Speaking of pitching, any real potential challenge to Shohei Ohtani for MVP?
3: Pete Crow or Armstrong, look, and Ohtani, if he takes a step back with some of these physical ailments he's had as a pitcher, he will be vulnerable. PCA is on fire since the beginning of June, hitting 374, 476 slugging percentage, 14 homers in 36 games. We talk about Ohtani being a two-way player. PCA is too.
1: And we'll see what PCA does the rest of the season. SportsCenter All Night, ESPN Radio. Speaking of pitchers, former big league pitcher Jim Abbott receiving the Jimmy V Award for Perseverance at the ESPYs on Wednesday.
4: It's important to believe that you can do things differently in this world and still do them just as well as anybody else. It's important to have focus on what's been given rather than what's taken away. And believe in who you are in the face of great competition, in the face of great challenge. What you bring to the table is the most important thing. If I can leave you all this room of great achievement, of great accomplishment, keep believing. So many things are possible if we can believe that we can do things different. Make the most of what you've been given. Nothing can stop you. We have to keep believing in things that are possible in this world.
1: Jim Abbott spent a decade in the big leagues with the Angels, Yankees, White Sox, Brewers, had an ERA of 4.25, won 87 games as well. 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
1: Wednesday night's top sounds with a nod to the ESPYs. Taking the award for best male college athlete, Hoosiers quarterback Fernando Mendoza.
6: Mendoza's in the gun. The ball's on the 13-yard line. He's clapping as if they're going to snap it. They do snap it. He takes off running on a design quarterback score. He has the first down. He spins it in the end zone. What a play by Mendoza. And what a call. It was a design run. He bounced off a couple of hits. Looked like he was going to get the first down. He wasn't satisfied. It's another highlight reel play for Mendoza.
0: Number 4.
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7: Burrow shotgun. Burrow to throw.
5: Here's the ball. He got him! He got him! There it is! Myles Garrett! Sack number 23! The new single season sack king! And the Browns defense mobs their man at the Cincinnati 45-yard line.
0: Number 3.
1: The ESPY for best play would come from game 4 of the NBA Finals, capping New York's massive comeback.
8: Knicks were down as many as 29. And an OB gets it into Brunson. Brunson pulls a quick three. Off the front rim, no.
5: It's been good! What a lead!
1: Best championship performance and best male athlete, that would be Jalen Brunson.
5: Brunson leaning in, gives the Knicks the lead back on a 15-footer. 45 points for Jalen Brunson. Knicks lead by 2. We go under a minute to play.
0: Number 1.
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5: Fox with 5, gives it to Wemby. Wemby floats for 3. No good with 1 second. For the first time in 53 years,
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17: 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Taylor Twellman joins us to preview it. 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
18: To left field. See you later. Mike Trout, how's that to start the season?
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18: Oh my goodness, he crushed it. Giancarlo Stanton and the American League with one swing has tied it up.
19: 457-foot home run. How much fun was that?
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0: Plus, every game of Major League Baseball's postseason.
18: Judge back some more. Leaping and he caught it. Out of here. Mookie Betts.
0: Until a champion is crowned at the World Series.
18: And the Dodgers have won it! Repeat champions for the first time in baseball in 25 years. The Dodgers are World Series champs.
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1: So many things are possible if we can believe that we can do things different. 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
4: Sloot's got to go. 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The hesitation. Tom defending. Beautiful pass from Stevens. It's just what Courtney Vandersloot does.
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5: Could it be the quiet week when the decision finally comes down? 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Well, it all comes down to the final two. Tuesday, it was Spain advancing to the World Cup final with their win over France. Wednesday, they learned their opponent for Sunday's World Cup final. Seemed like it was headed to be a matchup with England. England had a 1-0 lead in the 84th minute, but Argentina breaks through, game-tying goal in the 85th minute. Then a go-ahead goal in the second minute of stoppage time. Two goals in a span of 6 minutes late. They rally for a stunning 2-1 win. Argentina survives, moves into the championship matchup. They beat England 2-1. Argentina seeking back-to-back World Cup titles. They also, of course, won it in 2022. Only two teams have won consecutive World Cup titles. Italy did it in 1934 and 38. Brazil did it in 1958 and 1962. Argentina ranked number one, Spain number two in the pre-tournament rankings. First FIFA World Cup match to feature the top two teams since they were introduced in the early 90s. Lionel Messi assisting on both of Argentina's goals in the 85th and 92nd minute. Apple TV's Andrew Wiebe earlier on ESPN Radio.
6: He is just walking, surveying, playing possum, waiting for that moment. And yeah, he looks like he's moving slow, but what's not moving slow is his brain. He's always five or six steps ahead. And then you notice, when the space opens, it's always him, like, taking two back pedal steps into it. And then what's not slow is when he receives the ball. The speed of thought is at a different level. I don't think anybody's ever been at that level in the history of the game. His agility, his quickness, his touch, as it has been for 20-plus years, is the best the game has ever seen. I think Ole Maradona and maybe one or two other guys could even approach that conversation. And then he just executes. Like, everybody's, oh, it's a magic left foot. Well, he knows he has a magic left foot. So do the English. That's why they overcommitted to it. He took you right, and that is one of the best crosses in the history of the game.
5: Lionel Messi, 33 goal contributions in 33 World Cup games. He has 21 goals, 12 assists, 10 FIFA World Cup knockout stage assists, 6 more than any other player on record in the last 60 years. 2 assists in the 2-1 win over England, the game-winning goal coming in the 92nd minute, 3rd goal this World Cup for Martinez. Argentina once again survives and advances. How do they keep escaping these games like this? ESPN analyst, former U.S. men's national team member Jeff Cameron.
7: It's a great question, but, you know, at the end, the second half, it was, you know, you saw England play two different styles. They start off the second half brilliantly. You know, they got that goal, and you felt like they were going to push on and get a second one. About 5 minutes after that, they just got deeper and deeper and deeper. And we talked about before the match what they had to do to stop Messi or to limit his opportunities. And that's about cutting the supply chain off, giving him time and space. They did that brilliantly in the first half. They really limited his opportunities. Second half, you have all 11 guys sitting inside your 18. Mm. You're having Messi stand out wide and having him drive in whipping balls in the box. He's going to pick out players so they can score. Pickford made some unbelievable

0: the X factor. But I will tell you this, it's an important thing to know. You have Spain and Argentina. You have a Spanish manager and you have an Argentinian manager. No World Cup has been won with a foreign manager. And, you know, we thought England could do that with Tuchel. It's something about understanding the identity and the culture. And it's going to be a fantastic match Sunday.
1: England eliminated in 3 of 4 all-time World Cup semifinal appearances. The only time it advanced was in 1966 when they won the title at home. England beaten in the semis on Wednesday. They face France in the third place game on Saturday. But it's now on to Sunday, Spain and Argentina. ESPN analyst Frank LeBeouf says this may be one-sided for Spain.
2: I saw what happened yesterday with France, with Spain, and they are capable of scoring a second goal and not dropping. And it's why, you know, I think they're going to score a goal. Argentina's going to try to get out, and they're going to be punished and punished and punished. I don't even think that they need that one more day. I think that with the quality that they have, they're going to make, well, except Argentina, we know that believes they're going to go for it until the last second. They're going to give everything to make sure that they can try something. But that Spanish team, it's impossible to beat, because they have so much technique, so much tactics, so much thinking of the game, that it's hard to beat them.
1: At DraftKings, it's Spain +130. 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
3: Once again, the NBA world waiting with bated breath for LeBron James to make up his mind.
4: LeBron James wants to be in a competing environment. He wants to play meaningful basketball.
5: The team he chooses, I don't know yet. We're not worried about nobody's opinions or anything like that. He's going to make the best decision for himself. We'll see what happens.
6: This is one of the more fascinating NBA free agencies we've ever seen, because LeBron's asking price is so low and his impact could be so high, which enables so many different teams to give themselves a chance.
1: There's one more major free agent out there in the NBA. The association, awaiting the decision from LeBron James, obviously has options, has a chance to mull over multiple opportunities for this upcoming season. Earlier on Unsportsmanlike, our buddy Evan Cohen.
7: My guesstimation is super agent Rich Paul, who represents Anthony Davis and obviously LeBron James, will say to the Washington Wizards, we'd like a full max contract for as many years, for as many dollars, over $200 million, as possible. If the Wizards say no, next thing is, we'd like to be somewhere else. Somewhere else clearly could be Golden State. Work straight up for Jimmy Butler, who's not going to play for the majority of the season. The Wizards potentially would get a couple of picks back in return in that move there. They would then have extra draft picks. In addition, you rehab Jimmy Butler. He never plays a game there. You trade him somewhere else for contracts and picks, and you keep that thing going while you build around A.J. DeMansta. August 6th into 7th, we will know what Anthony Davis's future is and whether LeBron wants to join.
1: Warriors, definitely a possibility. And Steph Curry on Good Morning America says he's made a pitch.
8: The Bay, we know how to win. It's beautiful weather, great golf. I know he's under that. But like you said, the USA experience that we had, the battles that we had over the years, we just know how to play basketball, and I think that he would enjoy, you know, just the idea of what it means to finish your career the right way. He knows, you know, what he wants, and eventually he'll make that decision. It's totally up to him, but we're having fun with it, knowing that he's got his pick of the entire league, like wherever he wants to go.
1: Number of opportunities out there. ESPN analyst Kendrick Perkins.
9: I'm confused myself, and for the first time, LeBron James, I don't think he knows at this point. I think it's hard. He's listening to everyone's pitch, and he's going to make a decision here shortly. But I actually would love to see him back in Cleveland. I would love to see him where it all started, if this was his last season. That's the one thing that we got to talk about, is LeBron James never said this was his final season.
10: No.
9: Right? So maybe we can see him for 2 more years. Maybe he want to make a stop somewhere and then a stop to end it.
1: So the question is, when is that decision? ESPN's Tim McMahon.
11: I would love to be able to lay that out for you. I would love to be definitive with you. I can't do that. Well, I can speculate, but we're just waiting And, you know, look, Steph laid it out. Eventually, he's going to make his decision.

0: eventually he's going to let the world know. Now, LeBron is scheduled to make a couple of appearances at Fanatics Fest in New York this week. He has one tomorrow afternoon, as a matter of fact. That is an appearance that has been scheduled well in advance. That is not necessarily a free agency announcement. But the one thing I can guarantee is a whole lot of people will be hanging on every word that LeBron says while he's up on that stage.
1: And we'll see where he winds up playing this upcoming season. SportsCenter All Night, ESPN Radio. Meanwhile, Wednesday, ESPYs in New York City, and it was kind of a New York celebration. We heard from Steph Curry and the pitch he made to LeBron James to come to Golden State. Steph Curry receiving the Muhammad Ali Sports Humanitarian Award. But in terms of New York, it's the Knicks taking the award for best team. Jalen Brunson, Karl-Anthony Towns accepting the award.
2: Yeah, thank you so much. You may see someone is missing up here.
3: I want to say thank you to the ESPYs for pulling Josh Hart's invite.
2: Thank you. Appreciate y'all, ESPYs, so much. We really appreciate that. I'll say thank y'all from all my teammates, and I hope this trophy, especially here in New York, getting this trophy shows the word love. The love of each other and this team is what got us through the humps in December when we weren't playing our best basketball. The love of the fans is what got us back down 29 at home. Yes, yes. And as also, I think this award shows the love of New York, because the love of New York made this whole journey and this whole accomplishment of winning a championship worth it. So thank you, New York. Thank you to the fans. Thank you to the organization for giving us this chance and believing in us. Shout out, and always, Knicks in five.
1: Knicks taking the honor, the last honor of the night as best team. Jalen Brunson, Knicks guard, best male athlete and best championship performance.
3: First and foremost, I want to say thank you to my family for sacrificing everything day in and day out. Thank you to Jim Dolan, Knicks organization, Leon, front office, Mike Brown, my teammates. Without them, none of this would be possible. They allow me to be me, and so I'm forever indebted to them. Thank you.
1: Best women's athlete, Asia Wilson from the Las Vegas Aces. Best college athlete on the men's side, Fernando Mendoza. On the women's side, Lauren Betts from UCLA women's basketball. The NFL honor goes to Miles Garrett, Connor McDavid from the Edmonton Oilers, the best NHL player. Lionel Messi from Inter Miami, best soccer player. Shohei Ohtani wins the honor from Major League Baseball. Well, straight ahead, do you leave the driver in the bag? SportsCenter All Night continues. It's ESPN Radio.
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1: 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At the ESPYs Wednesday, the Arthur Ashe Courage Award going to Jason Collins. He was honored posthumously. The NBA's first openly gay player went on to become a pioneer for inclusion and an ambassador for the NBA. Spent 13 years playing in the association, died in May from a brain tumor at the age of 47. His father, Jaron Collins, is assistant with the Pelicans, accepting the award.
2: I miss my brother. I wish that he was here standing to accept this award. But I find myself honored to be here and accept this award on his behalf. I know that if he were here tonight, he would want to thank some people for their love and support throughout his life. His husband, Brunson. The rest of our family, our mom and dad, my aunt and uncle, my wife, our children, and everyone else in our close circle, all of his teammates, coaches, and friends in the basketball world. And everyone who uplifted him in his journey after coming out in his battle with glioblastoma. My brother had a true passion for tennis. He was actually obsessed. He traveled to many tournaments and watched many games, many matches at Arthur Ashe Stadium. He admired Arthur Ashe, not only for being an incredible tennis player, but also a pioneer in this world. This award would mean so much to him. These past few months, I told my brother repeatedly he was the bravest and strongest man I'd ever known. He lived his life with authenticity, with grace and strength and joy. The courage he showed and the way he moved in this world truly made him a trailblazer, an inspiration to so many others, and his impact will be remembered. I am humbled and thankful for the amount of support our family has received these past couple months. And I'm grateful every time people I don't even know come up to me and say how much of a powerful impact my brother's decision to come out impacted their life in a powerful way. When Jason was diagnosed with glioblastoma, he was willing to share his experience, his treatments, and his plan with the hope that if not for him, then for others. I pledge to make sure that tonight is not the end of my brother's legacy. It's just the beginning. There are so many more people who can benefit from hearing his story, and it's our responsibility to keep telling it and carry on what he started. Our lives, my brother and I, were mistaken for one another, our whole lives. That's just life as a twin. Very few people know what that is. Now the scenario has a whole different significance to me. I've never been more proud of Jason than in this moment right now. What a true accomplishment. Thank you for recognizing my brother. Thank you all.
1: Also at the ESPYs, among the awards, Scottie Scheffler takes the honor for best golfer. That takes us to the Open Championship, underway at Royal Birkdale. Scheffler, the reigning champ at the Open, and the wagering favorite this year. But last week at the Scottish Open, he missed the cut. He's playing with Tyrell Hatton and Bryson DeChambeau in his opening round today. To the guys at PTI, Tony Kornheiser and Frank Isola.
3: Tony, do you see Scheffler as the favorite at Royal Birkdale?
4: No, not as the favorite. Look, I don't put much stock in the fact that he missed the cut at the Scottish Open. There are a lot of people who miss the cut and come back and win a tournament in the next week. What I put stock in is he never even seen the course until the practice round 3 or 4 days ago. So I don't know how comfortable he's going to be at Royal Birkdale. I was talking this morning with Steve Sands, our good friend from the Golf Channel. He's over there. And Sands said to me, look, this course is baked. It has been so dry and it has been so hot that you can get 400 yards with your driver considering the roll on this course. And he said, I will bet you that people don't even take their drivers out, that they play their long irons, that they can control better and still get 300 yards with the roll. And he mentioned Colin Morikawa to me, who is probably the best iron player in the entire world. He mentioned Rory McIlroy. I went, oh, wait, Rory, he's great with the driver. And he said, yeah, but Rory's also a great long iron player. And he also mentioned Tommy Fleetwood, a great long iron player. The problem, he felt there'd be a lot of pressure on Fleetwood, because Fleetwood is from that area, lives an hour away, and that tends to create an awful lot of pressure. But that's what he talked about. Not that Scheffler isn't a great player. He's got, I think, 9 top fives in the 15 tournaments he's played in this year. And he is the defending champion of the British Open, but not at this course, Frank. Not at this course.
5: Yeah. Yeah, and you know what? I actually spoke to somebody over there as well because I wanted to impress you. They say the course is completely burnt, so there's going to be a lot of tight lies. So Matt Fitzpatrick, the Englishman, you'll like this one. When it comes to scrambling out of tight lies, he converts 70% of them for par. So an Englishman has not won the Open since 1992, I believe that it is.
4: Really?
5: The only thing with Matt Fitzpatrick, though, he did mention that he bet England to win the World Cup. So he's not going
4: to be
5: on a good road.
4: He's Wilbon's guy. Matty Fitz is Wilbon's guy. We're not rooting for him. Wilbon can root for him. We're rooting another way on this. We're going another way.
6: Officials at Royal Birkdale had a bit of a concern on their hand this week, especially with the World Cup semifinals on Wednesday. Had England held on to win and beat Argentina and advanced to Sunday's final, officials at the Open Championship were a little concerned about a possibility of a lack of fans showing up at the course on Sunday for the final round because it would conflict with the World Cup final. That no longer the case with Argentina winning. This was SportsCenter, new interview podcast from Rich Eisen featuring SportsCenter legends. 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WNBA, Valkyries, an 88-75 win over the Fever. Their 8th consecutive win, longest active win streak in the WNBA, tied for the longest by any team this season with the Liberty and the Lynx, who had 8-game streaks in May and June. Valkyries, 11th win this season by double digits. But the focus of this one had to do with Caitlin Clark.
7: Clark wanted the whistle, gets the bucket. The fans wanted it too.
8: She's a little shaken up on that play too.
9: Yeah, Clark is very hesitant getting back. Not because she doesn't want to, because she is laboring. Here's Stokes in the corner. Clark couldn't even make a move to try to keep Burton off that rebound. And Clark is very upset. Gerda Gatling is giving Caitlin Clark a very long leash on the way she's reacting.
6: Saw it on USA Network. Caitlin Clark frustrated by that non-call midway through the second quarter, threw her hands up in the air, went after the official.
10: Can you take me through that second quarter play with Stokes that made you upset, and then you hopped into the back?
11: Quad. Like, that hurts. Like, the ref can't miss that, and then I have to play with a contusion in my leg the rest of the game. Like, it's ridiculous. Can't miss calls like that.
10: Did they give you an explanation right after when you...
11: She said I initiated the contact, which is fine. You can't knee me in the leg. Knock me over.
6: Basket was good, but she didn't get the call. Fever coach Stephanie White.
10: So you're talking to the official after that play, Caitlin got kneed in the quad and hopped off for a sec. Did they give you an explanation for the no call there and how she did it?
12: No, they said Caitlin initiated the contact.
10: That's all they said?
12: That's all they said. Mm-hmm. She seems to always be initiating the contact.
6: Once the play was stopped and the whistle blew, Caitlin Clark, throwing her fist in the air, made a beeline towards the official. Quite vocal about it, but stayed in the game. Fever wind up losing 88-75. Straight ahead. What is the ranking this year? SportsCenter All Night at ESPN Radio.
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27: Hey, it's Evan Cohen. Coming up Thursday, we'll react to another World Cup semifinal game between Argentina and England. 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
1: Indiana Fever falling. Caitlin Clark upset with another no call after a hard foul in the second quarter of that one. Second half of the baseball season will be featuring some interesting decisions, especially as we lead up to the trade deadline. Argentina rallies late, beats England, advancing to the World Cup final this week. SportsCenter All Night, ESPN Radio. Argentina rallies with two goals in a six-minute span. The game winner coming 2 minutes into stoppage time as they get a 2-1 win over England. Argentina will play Spain in the final on Sunday in New Jersey. Messi assisting on both goals as Argentina rallies for the win. Our ESPN FC crew.
2: We've got to start with Messi, 39 years old, Maka, and once again.
3: Yeah, 39 years old, best player on the pitch by a huge margin. Galvanized the Argentinian team, literally picked them up, took them with him. I'll show you what to do. Proper leader, adored by everybody, and rightly so. As galling as it is to have lost the game as an English fan, the fact that the best player on the planet has turned up, showed everybody how to play football and get the results, I think it's a really nice ending to an otherwise miserable day for me personally.
2: Talk about never say die attitude. Yeah.
4: Well, if you watched Messi against Switzerland, they played 120 minutes. He looked as if the tournament had got to him. The amount of games, the Cape Verde game that was an end-to-end, the Egypt game that they probably should have lost, but again, they rolled their sleeves up, showed incredible guts. The Switzerland game, he just looked tired. Whatever they did to him in the three or four days, whatever he did.
5: They put him in the fridge.
4: They have to do that again for the final. Yeah, because he just...
6: He didn't do much for the first hour. Yeah. Then they pressed the button.
4: But he didn't do much for the first hour because everybody was fighting. And you might have noticed, he's a little fella. So, but when it got to that last half an hour and England sat deep and England tried to protect the lead, which was stupid, he was given the freedom of the final third to go and do what he does best, and he was brilliant.
5: And he was brilliant, and on top of it, he can end up being the golden boot of that tournament if he scores during the final, and that's incredible. The longevity of that player, the skill that he has, the mentality that he has, you know, and the belief, like his teammates that he has, is simply amazing, and he can bring that Argentina team again, winning the World Cup.
3: England got scared, did everything wrong, broke the deadlock in a very even game. Once the first goal went in, you thought, wow, they've got a great opportunity. And then they effectively dropped deep, tried to defend on the edge of their six-yard box and literally threw it away. That was the most disappointing thing about it.
2: Who are the favourites?
4: Well, I think Spain will be the favourites in terms of the way the football that they've played. But the resilience that Argentina have shown, and the storyline of Messi going back-to-back, possibly.
1: Mm-hmm. Mm. Argentina advancing to the final. They face Spain, which is heading to the final, having allowed just one goal in the entire tournament, including Tuesday's 2-0 shutout of France. ESPN analyst Craig Burley.
7: This Spanish defense have only given up one goal getting to the final. If you'd said that to me before the tournament, I said, you're crazy. They're going to score goals, they're going to outplay teams, but defensively they looked a little bit shaky. They have been superb. What was the story of the game? The mistake from Lucas Digne, but they nullified the Mbappes, they nullified the Olises, they nullified the Dembeles, they nullified this French attack that was going to just obliterate all the other teams away. They did a brilliant job, and obviously defensively, France were not great either. The second goal was absolutely tremendous, was Pedro Porro going down that right flank. So everything that's been good about France in this tournament thus far, the Spanish nullified that. They were so good, so professional today, but back in France, they will be surprised and shocked about how poorly their team played.
1: And on Sunday, it'll be the first World Cup final between the reigning champions of Europe and South America. Euro against Copa America coming up in the final on Sunday. SportsCenter All Night, ESPN Radio.
8: Obviously, we're off to the races with Lamar moving forward. If things don't go well, Ravens will draft a quarterback in round one.
9: I think he wants to see the direction of where this team is going. Maybe he goes somewhere else and feels that he can win in a better situation, but how many other better situations are there that have a way to blow up their quarterback plan right now?
10: The Ravens have wanted to sign him. It's more him than them.
11: We have Lamar Jackson. We don't want him to go anywhere. Like, every day, it's only going to get more expensive. So if a deal doesn't get done, maybe that tells you that maybe he doesn't want to be there, and hopefully that's not the case.
1: It's the midpoint of the baseball season. We're in the midst of the WNBA World Cup to be decided on Sunday. Speaking of football, NFL right around the corner. Seahawks are going to be the first team to report to training camp. Rookies report on Friday. Meanwhile, the NFL is out with its top 100 list, voted on by the players. And one thing that popped out this week, two-time MVP Lamar Jackson landing 69th on that list. A year ago, Lamar Jackson was number two. Not even Casey Kasem saw that kind of plummet down the charts, dropping 67 spots this year. ESPN's NFL Brain Trust, Dan Graziano, Mike Tannenbaum, Bart Scott.
12: Listen, like we say, success in this league is rented, not owned, and rent's due every day. And the rent wasn't paid by Lamar Jackson last year. And, you know, what you have to ask yourself, can Lamar Jackson adjust to being a pocket passer? Because we didn't see the explosive runs that he had last year. We're accustomed to seeing Lamar Jackson change angles, put defenses in a bind. Guys were tackling him one-on-one in space, and we're not accustomed to seeing that. And then you have to start asking yourself, what version of Lamar Jackson are we going to get going forward? New offensive coordinator, his third one. And then I started doing a deep dive. You know, Lamar Jackson has 1,081 rush attempts. Cam Newton throughout his career had 1,118. Has the wear and tear start catching up with an athletic quarterback? And with an athletic quarterback, can't be as athletic. Is he as feared in his league? And you have to ask yourself that question.
13: First of all, I think it's ridiculous that he was 69. But if you have a concern as a Raven fan, to me, what Bart is saying, it also showed up in the number of sacks. He was sacked 36 times last year. That was 13 more than the previous year, and he played in four less games. So, look, the offensive line wasn't ideal. He was banged up even in the games he played. I think he's going to have a big bounce back year. But, Bart, to your point, like, the number of sacks is alarming because he is so talented in so many different ways, but elusiveness is certainly one of his better attributes.
14: Going back to a year ago, the discussion was about players fearing Jackson. He was number two because he was so hard to game plan for. Do you think this is a signal that the league just doesn't fear him anymore?
15: Yeah. I mean, I don't think it's a signal that they forgot about him because how can you, when Lamar Jackson has played fully healthy seasons for the Baltimore right. Ravens, they have been Super Bowl contenders and he has basically been MVP of the league. So what has changed? I think Bart makes a fascinating point about the rush attempts and how they add up over time. You're not going to be able to play like that long term.
6: Yeah.
15: So this is the league. The players in the league are telling you,
12: we know first. We know before the executives.
15: They feel it on the field, right?
12: Yeah, I think that the athletes, I mean, the athletes know first. The executives are enamored with the resume. We don't care about the resume. The resume is week to week, year to year, month to month. So when you look at guys sacking him and getting him in space, you're like, whoa, we're not used to Lamar Jackson usually buying time. You talk about these off-schedule plays that we're accustomed to seeing him on his highlight reels. You think about, can he adjust and can the next iteration of Lamar Jackson. He's been in the league going on his ninth year.
15: This sets up a fascinating situation. He has 2 years left on his contract. The Ravens talked openly about wanting to do an extension with him this offseason. They did not get that done. You look ahead a year, if this is still the perception of him in a year and he still doesn't have the extension, then what's that extension look like? Is this a guy who heads right. to free agency at age 31? This is an absolutely fascinating off-field situation, Lamar Jackson's contract status that isn't getting enough attention.
1: Lamar Jackson getting quite a bit of a spotlight as we head into this season. SportsCenter All Night, ESPN Radio, from the NFL to college. ACC kickoff this week with Media Days. Miami coming off a season where they reached the national championship matchup. Hurricanes coach Mario Cristobal.
16: I don't want them to ever feel any pressure from the outside. That's irrelevant. Always has. We're all football guys here, right? No one's ever had greater expectations for ourselves than our own selves. And I think we understand that. And I think it's on us as coaches to conduct our dailies, starting with practice, where all that BS is eliminated with the level of work, with the level of intensity and urgency as it relates to everything. You know, and it takes everybody for everything every single day. And if we stay along those lines of process, we're going to be just fine.
1: Miami success last season, looking to build on that. How prepared are they ESPN's Tom Luganville.
17: Well, Jay, from a roster profile, I think they're in great shape. I think the biggest thing they've got to avoid is reading their press clippings. All the pats on the back, everybody telling them they've arrived. They've got to avoid that rat poison, as Nick Saban used to call it. But this is a loaded roster that I think is blended so nicely between players that they have signed and developed and retained out of the high school ranks that have become feature players for them, as well as the transfer portal additions that they have brought in. And I think they're going to be upgraded at quarterback, certainly athletically, with Duke transfer Darian Mensah. So this is a team that has the roster profile and now have got a taste of it a year ago in the college football playoff and having a championship game appearance. So I like the Hurricanes. Everybody's gunning for them. Let's see how they replenish the offensive and defensive front. That's where they're a little bit light going in.
1: Miami national championship game appearance last season in the spotlight this summer. Marks on their backs as they head towards the fall. Our ACC Network crew, Eric McClain, Eddie Royal, and Jimbo Fisher.
18: They understand what it takes, which is a very hard thing to truly understand it. And then the experience, Andrew Toney, Fletcher. They had to, like you said, all right, they had lost the quarterback. Well, they might have just they upgraded.
19: Yeah.
18: I mean, they just maybe got the best one in the country, or arguably one of the top two or three. Offensive line guys, they lost them, but they got transfers and new guys in that played. Defensive line, got Wilson to transfer in. Moten's back healthy. Two transfers in the end. Secondary, I mean, they're strong across the board. There's not a hole in their team. I mean, say inexperienced on the O-line, but those guys played. But to have that quarterback, that receiver, that Barkate to come in too, plus on top of that, I mean, they can beat you so many different ways. And I just think they've restocked, and they understand how to win.
20: That's the thing for me. It's culture, talent, and scheme.
18: Yep.
20: Right? And the fact that the culture is set. You got guys showing up at 5:30 in the morning, Malachi Toney, to catch on the jugs. Then you got the talent. Darian Mensah, he is the best quarterback in the country. I'll say it because I believe it. And then the scheme. We saw Shannon Dawson. Early in the season, they were pass happy, working the passing game. Then you got to the playoffs, it turned to the running game. So they can do both. And then you go to the defensive side with Corey Heatherman. I mean, that defense is playing lights out. It might look a little bit different this coming year, but they're still going to be good.
21: And I totally get the concern, okay? They've lost a lot, right? You had three first-round draft picks and a bunch of other guys drafted, you know, behind there. Specifically, though, on that line of scrimmage, I'm never going to be worried about a Mario Cristobal team and that line of scrimmage, okay? An Alex Mirabal-led offensive line, a Jason Taylor defensive in there. Look at these guys that are coming in. I mean, Jackson Cantwell is ready now. This guy is 6'7", 325 pounds. I get it. He's a baby. He's going to be baptized by fire. He's going to do some baptizing too, okay? This guy is a freak. Samson is a five-star waiting in the wings. Matthew McCoy has played a ton of football. Ryan Rodriguez has played a ton of football at the University of Miami. That side is going to be just fine. And then you say, well, what about all the production on the defensive side? That's 4 5-stars that have been waiting their turn. First of all, that's rare. 5-stars don't usually wait. These guys did. They saw the blueprint that was in front of them, led by Reuben Bain, led by Keem Mezidor. Damon Wilson, you're up. It's your turn. Lightfoot, you're up. It's your turn. Are you ready for this moment? I think yes. We saw Lightfoot in the playoff run. We saw Moten and those guys, Scott, what they were able to do. Well, now you're the headliner, and it's expected every single day.
1: I'm going to be getting quarterback Darian Mensah from Duke as well. SportsCenter All Night, ESPN Radio.
22: That will do it. The American League will end up beating the National League 4-0.
23: The American League pitching was completely dominant.
22: Swing and a miss. He got him to chase a slider.
23: That's what the game is about. It's a great competition, and they gave us what we were hoping for.
1: Baseball will be coming off the All-Star break, getting back on the field as we head toward the weekend. Then there are the storylines that will remain front and center. Who will make big moves at the trade deadline? The number of teams remaining in the playoff picture, especially in the American League. And when will the Yankees have Aaron Judge back? ESPN's Buster Olney.
24: When we talk about the Yankees, we have to remember the American League is just not that good. Am I concerned about the Yankees winning the American League East? Absolutely, because Judge, Giancarlo Stanton, they're not close to coming back. But in terms of making the playoffs and perhaps playing deep into October, I think that they will still figure it out before the end of the year. Brian Cashman, their general manager, will be aggressive before the trade deadline, add a reliever, maybe a right-handed batter, and they will get Judge and Stanton back, and they will be a factor again in October.
25: I know the Cashman press conference seemed to indicate that Judge is still miles away, and he almost made it sound like we'd be lucky to have him by the end of the year.
24: I think they're slow playing the injury. It's a lot like what the Dodgers have done in recent years, where they're basically telling their stars, look, we just want to make sure you're okay at the end of the year. Cashman acknowledged that Judge is not going to be at 100% when he comes back, but they will get him back for the most meaningful games. I think it surprised people that he's going to be out as long as he is going to be out, which could be, you know, late August, sometime early September.
0: Speaking of that division, Red Sox riding a 9-game win streak as they come out of the All-Star break. ESPN insider Tim Kirchin.
2: They're going to have to keep getting this great young starting pitching that they have. It has carried them the last 3 weeks. They have gone from a team that was maybe the biggest disappointment in the American League to a team that is now right back in it, and it's been this young starting pitching. Now, what they have to do after that is get Garrett Crochet healthy, but he hasn't thrown yet. He's going to be at least a month before he returns, and they really don't score enough runs to be a great team. They need that young starting pitching to continue to dominate. This is amazing. They're the only team in Major League history to win 9 consecutive games before the All-Star break 2 years in a row. I just did not see this coming.
0: We'll see how things play out as we head into the end of July, August, September. Is it a one-horse race for MVP? That's next. SportsCenter All Night continues. It's ESPN Radio.
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30: Jeff Ward. The Texans are putting on a masterclass. Nobody's noticing because they're quiet and we like loud, but they're very quiet and that's part of their masterclass. It really is. It's like a perfectly executed TED Talk, but there's no PowerPoint presentation because it doesn't last long enough. It's just a calm, and I know we don't like calm. We don't live in a world of calm, but it's a calm, positive speech, masterclass speech, about getting to a better place and not overpaying. And they've started it early, and they do it often, and they do it measured. And even though it's counter to what most of you like to hear, even though it's counter to what most media wants to talk about, that is pay him, give him a giant salary, quarterbacks, quarterbacks, quarterbacks, the Texans have taken this master class and made it understated. They've made it calm. In this brilliant way, I think they keep generating leverage.
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32: Hey, it's Evan Cullen. Coming up Thursday, we'll react to another World Cup semifinal game between Argentina and England. Plus, LeBron Watch 2026 continues. And, of course, we'll be all over it. 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
8: Ja Morant gets traded to Portland. 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
1: 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Baseball still riding its All-Star break. Coming out this week, Dodgers atop Major League Baseball with 61 wins thus far. Anybody able to challenge them? ESPN analyst Eduardo Perez.
2: I think we're standing right where it could happen, and I would say the Philadelphia Phillies. They started off the season not so great. Don Mattingly has managed this team and given this team an opportunity to believe in themselves. And as he told me today, shut down innings with the thumb down, meaning when they score, their pitchers are now adopting that motto. Let's shut down the inning and not allow runs to be scored. They're pitching well. They're hitting better. They're running the bases well. They're catching the ball. And this team has the starting pitching to shut down any offense in Major League Baseball, including the LA Dodgers.
1: Speaking of pitching, any real potential challenge to Shohei Ohtani for MVP?
3: Pete Crow or Armstrong, look. And Ohtani, if he takes a step back with some of these physical ailments he's had as a pitcher, he will be vulnerable. PCA is on fire since the beginning of June, hitting 374, 476 slugging percentage, 14 homers in 36 games. We talk about Ohtani being a two-way player. PCA is too.
1: And we'll see what PCA does the rest of the season. SportsCenter All Night, ESPN Radio. Speaking of pitchers, former big league pitcher Jim Abbott receiving the Jimmy V Award for Perseverance at the ESPYs on Wednesday.
4: It's important to believe that you can do things differently in this world and still do them just as well as anybody else. It's important to have focus on what's been given rather than what's taken away. And believe in who you are in the face of great competition, in the face of great challenge. What you bring to the table is the most important thing. If I can leave you all this room of great achievement, of great accomplishment, keep believing. So many things are possible if we can believe that we can do things different. Make the most of what you've been given. Nothing can stop you. We have to keep believing in things that are possible in this world.
1: Jim Abbott spent a decade in the big leagues with the Angels, Yankees, White Sox, Brewers, had an ERA of 4.25, won 87 games as well. 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
1: Wednesday night's top sounds with a nod to the ESPYs, taking the award for best male college athlete, Hoosiers quarterback Fernando Mendoza.
5: Mendoza's in the gun. The ball's on the 13-yard line. He's clapping as if they're going to snap it. They do snap it. He takes off running on a design quarterback score. He has the first down. He spins into the end zone. What a play by Mendoza. And what a call. It was a design.
1: Record-breaking performance awarded to Myles Garrett, ESPN 850.
6: Burrow shotgun. Burrow to throw.
7: Here comes Burrow. He got him! He got him! There it is! Myles Garrett! Sack number 23! The new single season sack king! And the Browns defense mobs their man at the Cincinnati 45-yard line.
1: The ESPY for best play would come from game four of the NBA Finals, capping New York's massive comeback.
8: Knicks were down as many as 29. And an OB gets it into Brunson. Brunson pulls a quick three off the front rim. No.
7: It's been good!
1: Best championship performance and best male athlete, that would be Jalen Brunson.
7: Brunson leaning in, gives the Knicks the lead back on a 15-footer. 45 points for Jalen Brunson. Knicks lead by two. We go under a minute to play.
0: Number one.
1: And ESPY Night would wrap up with the award for best team.
7: Fox with five, gives it to Wemby. Wemby floats for three. No good with 1 second. For the first time in 53 years,
9: 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Argentina, meanwhile, heading to the New York area as well. That's next. Sports Center All Night continues. It's ESPN Radio.
10: Hey, this is Rich Eisen. 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The World Cup final is set, and Taylor Twellman joins us to preview it. Notre Dame Fighting Irish quarterback C.J. Carr joins us, and then the star of The Odyssey. 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
20: 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Coming up Thursday, we'll react to another World Cup semifinal game between Argentina and England. Plus, LeBron Watch 2026 continues. 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

0: 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Who will take home honors at this year's ESPYs?
1: So many things are possible if we can believe that we can do things different. 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
3: He knows, you know, what he wants, and eventually he'll make that decision. 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
4: Sloot's got to go. Gets a screen from Stevens. The hesitation. Bomb defending. Beautiful pass from Stevens. It's just what Courtney Vandersloot does.
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5: Could it be the quiet week when the decision finally comes down? 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Well, it all comes down to the final two. Tuesday, it was Spain advancing to the World Cup final with their win over France. Wednesday, they learned their opponent for Sunday's World Cup final. Seemed like it was headed to be a matchup with England. England had a 1-0 lead in the 84th minute, but Argentina breaks through, game-tying goal in the 85th minute. Then a go-ahead goal in the second minute of stoppage time. Two goals in a span of 6 minutes late. They rally for a stunning 2-1 win. Argentina survives, moves into the championship matchup. They beat England 2-1. Argentina seeking back-to-back World Cup titles. They also, of course, won it in 2022. Only two teams have won consecutive World Cup titles. Italy did it in 1934 and 38. Brazil did it in 1958 and 1962. Argentina ranked number one, Spain number two in the pre-tournament rankings. First FIFA World Cup match to feature the top two teams since they were introduced in the early 90s. Lionel Messi assisting on both of Argentina's goals in the 85th and 92nd minute. Apple TV's Andrew Wiebe earlier on ESPN Radio.
6: He is just walking, serving, playing possum, waiting for that moment. And yeah, he looks like he's moving slow, but what's not moving slow is his brain. He's always five or six steps ahead. And then you notice when the space opens, it's always him like taking two back pedal steps into it. And then what's not slow is when he receives the ball. The speed of thought is at a different level. I don't think anybody's ever been at that level in the history of the game. His agility, his quickness, his touch, as it has been for 20-plus years, is the best the game has ever seen. I think Ole Maradona and maybe one or two other guys could even approach that conversation. And then he just executes. Like, everybody's, oh, it's a magic left foot. Well, he knows he has a magic left foot. So do the English. That's why they overcommitted to it. He took you right. And that is one of the best crosses in the history of the game.
5: Lionel Messi, 33 goal contributions in 33 World Cup games. He has 21 goals, 12 assists, 10 FIFA World Cup knockout stage assists, 6 more than any other player on record in the last 60 years, 2 assists in the 2-1 win over England, the game-winning goal coming in the 92nd minute, 3rd goal this World Cup for Martinez. Argentina once again survives and advances. How do they keep escaping these games like this? ESPN analyst, former U.S. men's national team member Jeff Cameron.
7: It's a great question, but, you know, at the end, the second half, it was, you know, you saw England play two different styles. They started off the second half brilliantly. You know, they got that goal, and you felt like they were going to push on and get a second one. About 5 minutes after that, they just got deeper and deeper and deeper. And we talked about before the match what they had to do to stop Messi or to limit his opportunities. And that's about cutting the supply chain off, giving him time and space. They did that brilliantly in the first half. They really limited his opportunities. Second half, you have all 11 guys sitting inside your 18. Mm. You're having Messi stand out wide and having him drive in, whipping balls in the box. He's going to pick out players so they can score. Pickford made some unbelievable saves. You think he's going to carry this team through? And guess what? Messi steps up, does what Messi does, and it's just this aura. They have this experience, this never say die attitude that it's okay. If Messi doesn't do it, he's going to supply it, and he's going to get someone else to step up, and that's exactly what happened today.
8: Sunday, East Rutherford, New Jersey, it's Spain v. Argentina, reigning Euro Cup champs versus reigning World Cup champs. How do you see this one playing out, Jeff?
7: Well, listen, I've been slaughtered. So I had France winning it all. You know, Spain was obviously the other.

0: beaten in the semis on Wednesday. They face France in the third place game on Saturday, but it's now on to Sunday, Spain and Argentina. ESPN analyst Frank LeBeouf says this may be one-sided for Spain.
1: I saw what happened yesterday with France, with Spain, and they are capable of scoring a second goal and not dropping. Mm-hmm. And it's why, you know, I think they're going to score a goal. Argentina's going to try to get out, and they're going to be punished and punished and punished. I don't even think that they need that one more day. I think that with the quality that they have, they're going to make, well, except Argentina, we know that believes they're going to go for it until the last second. They're going to give everything to make sure that they can try something. But that Spanish team, it's impossible to beat, because they have so much technique, so much tactics, so much thinking of the game, that it's hard to beat them.
0: At DraftKings, it's Spain +130. 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
2: Once again, the NBA world waiting with bated breath for LeBron James to make up his mind.
3: LeBron James wants to be in a competing environment. He wants to play meaningful basketball.
4: The team he chooses, I don't know yet. We're not worried about nobody's opinions or anything like that. He's going to make the best decision for himself. We'll see what happens.
5: This is one of the more fascinating NBA free agencies we've ever seen, because LeBron's asking price is so low and his impact could be so high, which enables so many different teams to give themselves a chance.
0: There's one more major free agent out there in the NBA. The association, awaiting the decision from LeBron James, obviously has options, has a chance to mull over multiple opportunities for this upcoming season. Earlier on Unsportsmanlike, our buddy Evan Cohen.
6: My guesstimation is super agent Rich Paul, who represents Anthony Davis and obviously LeBron James, will say to the Washington Wizards, we'd like a full max contract for as many years, for as many dollars, over $200 million, as possible. If the Wizards say no, next thing is, we'd like to be somewhere else. Somewhere else clearly could be Golden State. Work straight up for Jimmy Butler, who's not going to play for the majority of the season. The Wizards potentially would get a couple of picks back in return in that move there. They would then have extra draft picks. In addition, you rehab Jimmy Butler. He never plays a game there. You trade him somewhere else for contracts and picks, and you keep that thing going while you build around A.J. DeMansa. August 6th into 7th, we will know what Anthony Davis's future is and whether LeBron wants to join.
0: Warriors, definitely a possibility. And Steph Curry on Good Morning America says he's made a pitch.
7: The Bay, we know how to win. It's beautiful weather, great golf. I know he's under that, but like you said, the USA experience that we had, the battles that we had over the years. We just know how to play basketball, and I think that he would enjoy, you know, just the idea of what it means to finish your career the right way. He knows, you know, what he wants, and eventually he'll make that decision. It's totally up to him. But we're having fun with it, knowing that he's got his pick of the entire league, like wherever he wants to go.
0: Number of opportunities out there. ESPN analyst Kendrick Perkins.
8: I'm confused myself. And for the first time, LeBron James, I don't think he knows at this point. I think it's hard. He's listening to everyone's pitch, and he's going to make a decision here shortly. But I actually would love to see him back in Cleveland. I would love to see him where it all started, if this was his last season. That's the one thing that we got to talk about, is LeBron James never said this was his final season.
9: No.
8: Right? So maybe we can see him for two more years. Maybe he want to make a stop somewhere and then a stop to end it.
0: So the question is, when is that decision? ESPN's Tim McMahon.
10: I would love to be able to lay that out for you. I would love to be definitive with you. I can't do that. Well, I can speculate, but we're just waiting. And, you know, look, Steph laid it out. Eventually, he's going to make his decision. Eventually, he's going to let the world know. Now, LeBron is scheduled to make a couple of appearances at Fanatics Fest in New York this week. He has one tomorrow afternoon, as a matter of fact. That is an appearance that has been scheduled well in advance. That is not necessarily a free agency announcement. But the one thing I can guarantee is a whole lot of people will be hanging on every word that LeBron says while he's up on that stage.
0: And we'll see where he winds up playing this upcoming season. SportsCenter All Night, ESPN Radio. Meanwhile, Wednesday, ESPYs in New York City, and it was

0: kind of a New York celebration. We heard from Steph Curry and the pitch he made to LeBron James to come to Golden State. Steph Curry receiving the Muhammad Ali Sports Humanitarian Award. But in terms of New York, it's the Knicks taking the award for best team. Jalen Brunson, Karl-Anthony Towns accepting the award.
1: Yeah, thank you so much. You may see someone is missing up here.
2: I want to say thank you to the ESPYs for pulling Josh Hart's invite.
1: Thank you. Appreciate y'all, ESPYs, so much. We really appreciate that. I'll say thank y'all from all my teammates, and I hope this trophy, especially here in New York, getting this trophy shows the word love. The love of each other and this team is what got us through the humps in December when we weren't playing our best basketball. The love of the fans is what got us back down 29 at home. Yes, yes. And as also, I think this award shows the love of New York, because the love of New York made this whole journey and this whole accomplishment of winning a championship worth it. So thank you, New York. Thank you to the fans. Thank you to the organization for giving us this chance and believing in us. Shout out, and always, Knicks in five.
0: Knicks taking the honor, the last honor of the night as best team. 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
2: First and foremost, I want to say thank you to my family for sacrificing everything day in and day out. Thank you to Jim Dolan, Knicks organization, Leon, front office, Mike Brown, my teammates. Without them, none of this would be possible. They allow me to be me, and so I'm forever indebted to them. Thank you.
0: Best women's athlete, Asia Wilson from the Las Vegas Aces. Best college athlete on the men's side, Fernando Mendoza. On the women's side, Lauren Betts from UCLA women's basketball. The NFL honor goes to Miles Garrett. Connor McDavid from the Edmonton Oilers, the best NHL player. Lionel Messi from Inter Miami, best soccer player. Shohei Ohtani wins the honor from Major League Baseball. Well, straight ahead, do you leave the driver in the bag? 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
1: 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At the ESPYs Wednesday, the Arthur Ashe Courage Award going to Jason Collins. He was honored posthumously. The NBA's first openly gay player went on to become a pioneer for inclusion and an ambassador for the NBA. Spent 13 years playing in the association, died in May from a brain tumor at the age of 47. His father, Jerron Collins, is assistant with the Pelicans, accepting the award.
2: I miss my brother. I wish that he was here standing to accept this award. But I find myself honored to be here and accept this award on his behalf. I know that if he were here tonight, he would want to thank some people for their love and support throughout his life. His husband, Brunson. The rest of our family, our mom and dad, my aunt and uncle, my wife, our children, and everyone else in our close circle, all of his teammates, coaches, and friends in the basketball world, and everyone who uplifted him in his journey after coming out in his battle with glioblastoma. My brother had a true passion for tennis. He was actually obsessed. He traveled to many tournaments and watched many games, many matches at Arthur Ashe Stadium. He admired Arthur Ashe, not only for being an incredible tennis player, but also a pioneer in this world. This award would mean so much to him. These past few months, I told my brother repeatedly he was the bravest and strongest man I'd ever known. He lived his life with authenticity, with grace and strength and joy. The courage he showed and the way he moved in this world truly made him a trailblazer, an inspiration to so many others, and his impact will be remembered. I am humbled and thankful for the amount of support our family has received these past couple months, and I'm grateful every time people I don't even know come up to me and say how much of a powerful impact my brother's decision to come out impacted their life in a powerful way. When Jason was diagnosed with glioblastoma, he was willing to share his experience, his treatments, and his plan with the hope that if not for him, then for others. I pledge to make sure that tonight is not the end of my brother's legacy. It's just the beginning. There are so many more people who can benefit from hearing his story, and it's our responsibility to keep telling it and carry on what he started. Our lives, my brother and I, were mistaken for one another, our whole lives. That's just life as a twin. Very few people know what that is. Now this scenario has a whole different significance to me. I've never been more proud of Jason than in this moment right now. What a true accomplishment. Thank you for recognizing my brother. Thank you all.
1: Also at the ESPYs, among the awards, Scottie Scheffler takes the honor for best golfer. That takes us to the Open Championship, underway at Royal Birkdale. Scheffler, the reigning champ at the Open, and the wagering favorite this year. But last week at the Scottish Open, he missed the cut. He's playing with Tyrell Hatton and Bryson DeChambeau in his opening round today. To the guys at PTI, Tony Kornheiser and Frank Isola.
3: Tony, do you see Scheffler as the favorite at Royal Birkdale?
4: No, not as the favorite. Look, I don't put much stock in the fact that he missed the cut at the Scottish Open. There are a lot of people who miss a cut and come back and win a tournament in the next week. What I put stock in is he never even seen the course until the practice round 3 or 4 days ago. So I don't know how comfortable he's going to be at Royal Birkdale. I was talking this morning with Steve Sands, our good friend from the Golf Channel. He's over there. And Sands said to me, look, this course is baked. It has been so dry and it has been so hot that you can get 400 yards with your driver considering the roll on this course. And he said, I will bet you that people don't even take their drivers out, that they play their long irons, that they can control better and still get 300 yards with the roll. And he mentioned Colin Morikawa to me, who is probably the best iron player in the entire world. He mentioned Rory McIlroy. I went, oh, wait, Rory, he's great with the driver. And he said, yeah, but Rory's also a great long iron player. And he also mentioned Tommy Fleetwood, a great long iron player. The problem, he felt there'd be a lot of pressure on Fleetwood, because Fleetwood is from that area, lives an hour away, and that tends to create an awful lot of pressure. But that's what he talked about. Not that Scheffler isn't a great player. He's got, I think, 9 top fives in the 15 tournaments he's played in this year. And he is the defending champion of the British Open, but not at this course, Frank. Not at this course.
5: Yeah. Yeah, and you know what? I actually spoke to somebody over there as well because I wanted to impress you. They say the course is completely burnt, so there's going to be a lot of tight lies. So Matt Fitzpatrick, the Englishman, you'll like this one. When it comes to scrambling out of tight lies, he converts 70% of them for par. So an Englishman has not won the Open since 1992, I believe that it is.
4: Really?
5: The only thing with Matt Fitzpatrick, though, he did mention that he bet England to win the World Cup. So he's not.
4: He's Northwestern. He's Wilbon's guy. Matty Fitz is Wilbon's guy. We're not rooting for him. Wilbon can root for him. We're rooting another way on this. We're going another way.
6: Officials at Royal Birkdale had a bit of a concern on their hand this week, especially with the World Cup semifinals on Wednesday. Had England held on to win and beat Argentina and advanced to Sunday's final, officials at the Open Championship were a little concerned about a possibility of a lack of fans showing up at the course on Sunday for the final round because it would conflict with the World Cup final. That no longer the case with Argentina winning. This was SportsCenter, new interview podcast from Rich Eisen featuring SportsCenter legends. 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WNBA, Valkyries, an 88-75 win over the Fever. Their 8th consecutive win, longest active win streak in the WNBA, tied for the longest by any team this season with the Liberty and the Lynx, who had 8 game streaks in May and June. Valkyries, 11th win this season by double digits. But the focus of this one had to do with Caitlin Clark.
7: Clark wanted the whistle, gets the bucket. The fans wanted it too.
8: She's a little shaken up on that play too.
7: Yeah, Clark is very hesitant getting back. Not because she doesn't want to, because she is laboring. Here's Stokes in the corner. Clark couldn't even make a move to try to keep Burton off that rebound. And Clark is very upset. Gerda Gatling is giving Caitlin Clark a very long leash on the way she's reacting.
6: Saw it on USA Network. Caitlin Clark, frustrated by that non-call midway through the second quarter, threw her hands up in the air, went after the official.
9: Can you take me through that second quarter play with Stokes that made you upset, and then you hopped into the back?
10: God, like that hurts. Like the ref can't miss that, and then I have to play with a contusion in my leg the rest of the game. Like it's ridiculous. Can't miss calls like that.
9: Did they give you an explanation right after when you?
10: She said I initiated the contact, which is fine. You can't knee me in the leg, knock me over.
6: Basket was good, but she didn't get the call. Fever coach Stephanie White.
9: So you're talking to the official after that play, Caitlin got kneed in the quad and hopped off for a sec. Did they give you an explanation for the no call there and how she do it?
8: No, they said Caitlin initiated the contact.
9: That's all they said?
8: That's all they said. Mm-hmm. She seems to always be initiating the contact.
6: Once the play was stopped and the whistle blew, Caitlin Clark, throwing her fist in the air, made a beeline towards the official. Quite vocal about it, but stayed in the game. Fever wind up losing 88-75. Straight ahead. What is the ranking this year? Sports and Roll Night at ESPN Radio.
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1: Indiana Fever falling. Caitlin Clark upset with another no call after a hard foul in the second quarter of that one. Second half of the baseball season will be featuring some interesting decisions, especially as we lead up to the trade deadline. Argentina rallies late, beats England, advancing to the World Cup final this week. SportsCenter All Night, ESPN Radio. Argentina rallies with two goals in a six-minute span. The game winner coming 2 minutes into stoppage time as they get a 2-1 win over England. Argentina will play Spain in the final on Sunday in New Jersey. Messi assisting on both goals as Argentina rallies for the win. Our ESPN FC crew.
2: We've got to start with Messi, 39 years old, Maka, and once again.
3: Yeah, 39 years old, best player on the pitch by a huge margin. Galvanized the Argentinian team, literally picked them up, took them with him. I'll show you what to do. Proper leader, adored by everybody, and rightly so. As galling as it is to have lost the game as an English fan, the fact that the best player on the planet has turned up, showed everybody how to play football and get the results, I think it's a really nice ending to an otherwise miserable day for me personally.
2: Talk about never say die attitude. Yeah.
4: Well, if you watched Messi against Switzerland, they played 120 minutes. He looked as if the tournament had got to him. The amount of games, the Cape Verde game that was an end-to-end, the Egypt game that they probably should have lost, but again, they rolled their sleeves up, showed incredible guts. The Switzerland game, he just looked tired. Whatever they did to him in the 3 or 4 days, whatever he did.
5: They put him in the fridge.
4: They have to do that again for the final. Because he
2: He didn't do much for the first hour. Then they pressed
4: But he didn't do much for the first hour because everybody was fighting. And you might have noticed he's a little fella. So, but when it got to that last half an hour and England sat deep and England tried to protect the lead, which was stupid, he was given the freedom of the final third to go and do what he does best, and he was brilliant.
5: And he was brilliant, and on top of it, he can end up being the golden boot of that tournament if he scores during the final, and that's incredible. The longevity of that player, the skill that he has, the mentality that he has, you know, and the belief, like his ultimate that he has, is simply amazing, and he can bring that Argentina team again, winning the World Cup.
2: England got scared.
3: England got scared, did everything wrong, broke the deadlock in a very even game. Once the first goal went in, you thought, wow, they've got a great opportunity. And then they effectively dropped deep, tried to defend on the edge of their six-yard box and literally threw it away. That's the most disappointing thing about it.
2: Who are the favourites?
4: Well, I think Spain will be the favourites in terms of the way the football that they've played. But the resilience that Argentina have shown and the storyline of Messi going back-to-back possibly...
1: Argentina advancing to the final. They face Spain, which is heading to the final, having allowed just one goal in the entire tournament, including Tuesday's 2-0 shutout of France. ESPN analyst Craig Burley.
6: This Spanish defense have only given up one goal getting to the final. If you'd said that to me before the tournament, I said you're crazy. They're going to score goals, they're going to outplay teams, but defensively they looked a little bit shaky. They have been superb. What was the story of the game? The mistake from Lucas Digne, but they nullified the Mbappes, they nullified the Olises, they nullified the Dembeles, they nullified this French attack that was going to just obliterate all the other teams away. They did a brilliant job, and obviously defensively, France were not great either. The second goal was absolutely tremendous, was Pedro Porro going down that right flank. So everything that's been good about France in this tournament thus far, the Spanish nullified it. They were so good, so professional today, but back in France, they will be surprised and shocked about how poorly their team played.
1: And on Sunday, it'll be the first World Cup final between the reigning champions of Europe and South America. Euro against Copa America coming up in the final on Sunday. SportsCenter All Night, ESPN Radio.
7: Obviously, we're off to the races with Lamar moving forward. If things don't go well, Ravens will draft a quarterback in round one.
8: I think he wants to see the direction of where this team is going. Maybe he goes somewhere else and feels that he can win in a better situation, but how many other better situations are there that have a way to blow up their quarterback plan right now?
9: The Ravens have wanted to sign him. It's more him than them.
10: We have Lamar Jackson. We don't want him to go anywhere. Like, every day, it's only going to get more expensive. So if a deal doesn't get done, maybe that tells you that maybe he doesn't want to be there, and hopefully that's not the case.
1: It's the midpoint of the baseball season. We're in the midst of the WNBA World Cup to be decided on Sunday. Speaking of football, NFL right around the corner. Seahawks are going to be the first team to report to training camp. Rookies report on Friday. Meanwhile, the NFL is out with its top 100 list, voted on by the players. And one thing that popped out this week, two-time MVP Lamar Jackson landing 69th on that list. A year ago, Lamar Jackson was number two. Not even Casey Kasem saw that kind of plummet down the charts, dropping 67 spots this year. ESPN's NFL Brain Trust, Dan Graziano, Mike Tannenbaum, Bart Scott.
11: Listen, like we say, success in this league is rented, not owned, and rent's due every day. And the rent wasn't paid by Lamar Jackson last year. And, you know, what you have to ask yourself, can Lamar Jackson adjust to being a pocket passer? Because we didn't see the explosive runs that he had last year. We're accustomed to seeing Lamar Jackson change angles, put defenses in a bind. Guys were tackling him one-on-one in space, and we're not accustomed to seeing that. And then you have to start asking yourself, what version of Lamar Jackson are we going to get going forward? New offensive coordinator, his third one. And then I started doing a deep dive. You know, Lamar Jackson has 1,081 rush attempts. Cam Newton throughout his career had 1,118. Has the wear and tear start catching up with an athletic quarterback? And with an athletic quarterback, can't be as athletic. Is he as feared in this league? And you have to ask yourself that question.
12: First of all, I think it's ridiculous that he was 69th. But if you have a concern as a Raven fan, to me, what Bart is saying, it also showed up in the number of sacks. He was sacked 36 times last year. That was 13 more than the previous year, and he played in four less games. So, look, the offensive line wasn't ideal. He was banged up even in the games he played. I think he's going to have a big bounce back year. But, Bart, to your point, like, the number of sacks is alarming because he is so talented in so many different ways, but elusiveness is certainly one of his better attributes.
13: Going back to a year ago, the discussion was about players fearing Jackson. He was number two because he was so hard to game plan for. Do you think this is a signal that the league just doesn't fear him anymore?
14: Yeah. I mean, I don't think it's a signal that they forgot about him because how can you, when Lamar Jackson has played fully healthy seasons for the Baltimore Ravens, they have been Super Bowl contenders and he has basically been MVP of the league. So what has changed? I think Bart makes a fascinating point about the rush attempts and how they add up over time. You're not going to be able to play like that long term.
15: Yeah.
14: So this is the league. The players in the league are telling you,
11: we know first. We know before
14: they feel it on the field, right?
11: Yeah, I think that the athletes, I mean, the athletes know first. The executives are enamored with the resume. We don't care about the resume. The resume is week to week, year to year, month to month. So when you look at guys sacking him and getting him in space, you're like, whoa, we're not used to Lamar Jackson usually buying time. You talk about these off-schedule plays that we're accustomed to seeing him on his highlight reels. You think about, can he adjust and can the next iteration of Lamar Jackson. He's been in the league going on his ninth year.
14: This sets up a fascinating situation. He has 2 years left on his contract. The Ravens talked openly about wanting to do an extension with him this offseason. They did not get that done. You look ahead a year, if this is still the perception of him in a year and he still doesn't have the extension, then what's that extension look like? Is this a guy who heads to free agency at age 31? This is an absolutely fascinating off-field situation, Lamar Jackson's contract status that isn't getting enough attention.
1: Lamar Jackson getting quite a bit of a spotlight as we head into this season. SportsCenter All Night, ESPN Radio, from the NFL to college. ACC kickoff this week with Media Days. Miami coming off a season where they reached the national championship matchup. Hurricanes coach Mario Cristobal.
16: I don't want them to ever feel any pressure from the outside. That's irrelevant. Always has. We're all football guys here, right? No one's ever had greater expectations for ourselves than our own selves. And I think we understand that. And I think it's on us as coaches to conduct our dailies, starting with practice, where all that BS is eliminated with the level of work, with the level of intensity and urgency as it relates to everything. You know, and it takes everybody for everything every single day. And if we stay along those lines of process, we're going to be just fine.
1: Miami success last season, looking to build on that. How prepared are they? ESPN's Tom Luganville.
15: Well, Jay, from a roster profile, I think they're in great shape. I think the biggest thing they've got to avoid is reading their press clippings. All the pats on the back, everybody telling them they've arrived. They've got to avoid that rat poison, as Nick Saban used to call it. But this is a loaded roster that I think is blended so nicely between players that they have signed and developed and retained out of the high school ranks that have become feature players for them, as well as the transfer portal additions that they have brought in. And I think they're going to be upgraded at quarterback, certainly athletically, with Duke transfer Darian Mensa. So this is a team that has the roster profile and now have got a taste of it a year ago in the college football playoff and having a championship game appearance. So I like the Hurricanes. Everybody's gunning for them. Let's see how they replenish the offensive and defensive front. That's where they're a little bit light going in.
1: Miami national championship game appearance last season in the spotlight this summer. Marks on their backs as they head towards the fall. Our ACC Network crew, Eric McClain, Eddie Royal, and Jimbo Fisher.
17: They understand what it takes, which is a very hard thing to truly understand it. And then the experience, Andrew Toney, Fletcher. They had to, like you said, all right, they had lost a quarterback. Well, they might have just upgraded.
18: Yeah.
17: I mean, they just maybe got the best one in the country, or arguably one of the top two or three. Offensive line guys, they lost them, but they got transfers and new guys in that played. Defensive line, got Wilson to transfer in. Moten's back healthy. Two transfers in the end. Secondary, I mean, they're strong across the board. There's not a hole in their team. I mean, say inexperienced on the O-line, but those guys played. But to have that quarterback, that receiver, that Barkate to come into, plus on top of that, I mean, they can beat you so many different ways. And I just think they've restocked, and they understand how to win.
19: That's the thing for me. It's culture, talent, and scheme.
17: Yep.
19: Right? And the fact that the culture is set. You got guys showing up at 5:30 in the morning, Malachi Toney, to catch on a jugs. Then you got the talent. Darian Mitchell, he is the best quarterback in the country. I'll say it because I believe it. And then the scheme. We saw Shannon Dawson. Early in the season, they were pass happy, working the passing game. Then you got to the playoffs, it turned to the running game. So they can do both. And then you go to the defensive side with Corey Heatherman. I mean, that defense is playing lights out. It might look a little bit different this coming year, but they're still going to be good.
20: And I totally get the concern, okay? They've lost a lot, right? You had three first-round draft picks and a bunch of other guys drafted, you know, behind there. Specifically, though, on that line of scrimmage, I'm never going to be worried about a Mario Cristobal team and that line of scrimmage, okay? An Alex Mirabal-led offensive line, a Jason Taylor defensive end there. Look at these guys that are coming in. I mean, Jackson Cantwell is ready now. This guy is 6'7", 325 pounds. I get it. He's a baby. He's going to be baptized by fire. He's going to do some baptizing too, okay? This guy is a freak. Samson is a five-star waiting in the wings. Matthew McCoy has played a ton of football. Ryan Rodriguez has played a ton of football at the University of Miami. That side is going to be just fine. And then you say, well, what about all the production on the defensive side? That's 4 5-stars that have been waiting their turn. First of all, that's rare. 5-stars don't usually wait. These guys did. They saw the blueprint that was in front of them, led by Reuben Bain, led by Key Mesidor. Damon Wilson, you're up. It's your turn. Lightfoot, you're up. It's your turn. Are you ready for this moment? I think yes. We saw Lightfoot in the playoff run. We saw Moten and those guys, Scott, what they were able to do. Well, now you're the headliner, and it's expected every single day.
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21: That will do it. The American League will end up beating the National League 4-0.
22: The American League pitching was completely dominant.
21: Swing and a miss. He got him to chase a slider.
22: That's what the game is about. It's a great competition, and they gave us what we were hoping for.
1: Baseball will be coming off the All-Star break, getting back on the field as we head toward the weekend. Then there are the storylines that will remain front and center. Who will make big moves at the trade deadline? The number of teams remaining in the playoff picture, especially in the American League. And when will the Yankees have Aaron Judge back? ESPN's Buster Olney.
23: When we talk about the Yankees, we have to remember the American League is just not that good. Am I concerned about the Yankees winning the American League East? Absolutely, because Judge, Giancarlo Stanton, they're not close to coming back. But in terms of making the playoffs and perhaps playing deep into October, I think that they will still figure it out before the end of the year. Brian Cashman, their general manager, will be aggressive before the trade deadline, add a reliever, maybe a right-handed batter, and they will get Judge and Stanton back, and they will be a factor again in October.
24: I know the Cashman press conference seemed to indicate that Judge is still miles away, and he almost made it sound like we'll be lucky to have him by the end of the year.
23: I think they're slow playing the injury. It's a lot like what the Dodgers have done in recent years, where they're basically telling their stars, look, we just want to make sure you're okay at the end of the year. Cashman acknowledged that Judge is not going to be at 100% when he comes back, but they will get him back for the most meaningful games. I think it surprised people that he's going to be out as long as he is going to be out, which could be, you know, late August, sometime early September.
1: Speaking of that division, Red Sox riding a 9-game win streak as they come out of the All-Star break. ESPN insider Tim Kirchen.
0: They're going to have to keep getting this great young starting pitching that they have. It has carried them the last 3 weeks. They have gone from a team that was maybe the biggest disappointment in the American League to a team that is now right back in it, and it's been this young starting pitching. Now, what they have to do after that is get Garrett Crochet healthy, but he hasn't thrown yet. He's going to be at least a month before he returns, and they really don't score enough runs to be a great team. They need that young starting pitching to continue to dominate. This is amazing. They're the only team in Major League history to win 9 consecutive games before the All-Star break, 2 years in a row. I just did not see this coming.
1: We'll see how things play out as we head into the end of July, August, September. Is it a one-horse race for MVP? That's next. SportsCenter All Night continues. It's ESPN Radio.
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25: Jeff Ward. In the NFL, the customer is king. In college football, the coach is king. It's so weird to me. Everything in the NFL is about you, the consumer. Okay, the NFL will give you the most entertaining product in the most user-friendly ways that it can. It lives and breathes to be in the media business. The messaging now is, and from college football coaches, and they get away with it, is it's about us. It's about us winning. It's about us getting in that tournament. The NFL would say, we don't give a flip what you say, coach. All we care about is the betting public, the fantasy public, and the viewing public. That's all that matters, because that's how we make money. This is why I've said the networks have to take control, and they should start by taking control of scheduling. There. This shouldn't even be a topic. Scheduling should be taken away from the college program. They don't have you in mind, which is weird to me.
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1: 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Baseball still riding its All-Star break. Coming out this week, Dodgers atop Major League Baseball with 61 wins thus far. Anybody able to challenge them? ESPN analyst Eduardo Perez.
2: I think we're standing right where it could happen. And I would say the Philadelphia Phillies. They started off the season not so great. Don Mattingly has managed this team and given this team an opportunity to believe in themselves. And as he told me today, shut down innings with a thumb down, meaning when they score, their pitchers are now adopting that motto. Let's shut down the inning and not allow runs to be scored. They're pitching well, they're hitting better, they're running the bases well, they're catching the ball, and this team has the starting pitching to shut down any offense in Major League Baseball, including the LA Dodgers.
1: Speaking of pitching, any real potential challenge to Shohei Ohtani for MVP?
3: Pete Crow or Armstrong, look. And Ohtani, if he takes a step back with some of these physical ailments he's had as a pitcher, he will be vulnerable. PCA is on fire since the beginning of June, hitting 374, 476 slugging percentage, 14 homers in 36 games. We talk about Ohtani being a two-way player. PCA is too.
1: And we'll see what PCA does the rest of the season. SportsCenter All Night, ESPN Radio. Speaking of pitchers, former big league pitcher Jim Abbott receiving the Jimmy V Award for Perseverance at the ESPYs on Wednesday.
4: It's important to believe that you can do things differently in this world and still do them just as well as anybody else. It's important to have focus on what's been given rather than what's taken away. And believe in who you are in the face of great competition, in the face of great challenge. What you bring to the table is the most important thing. If I can leave you all this room of great achievement, of great accomplishment, keep believing. So many things are possible if we can believe that we can do things different. Make the most of what you've been given. Nothing can stop you. We have to keep believing in things that are possible in this world.
1: Jim Abbott spent a decade in the big leagues with the Angels, Yankees, White Sox, Brewers, had an ERA of 4.25, won 87 games as well. 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
1: Wednesday night's top sounds with a nod to the ESPYs, taking the award for best male college athlete, Hoosiers quarterback Fernando Mendoza.
5: Mendoza's in the gun, the ball's on the 13-yard line. He's clapping as if they're going to snap it. They do snap it. He takes off running on a design corner goal. He has the first down. He spins into the end zone. What a play by Mendoza! And what a call! It was a design.
1: Record-breaking performance awarded to Myles Garrett, ESPN 850.
6: Burrow shotgun. Burrow to throw.
5: He's out of bounds. He got him! He got him! There it is! Myles Garrett! Sack number 23! The new single season sack king! And the Browns defense mobs their man at the Cincinnati 45-yard line.
1: The ESPY for best play would come from game 4 of the NBA Finals, capping New York's massive comeback.
7: Knicks were down as many as 29. And an OB gets it into Brunson. Brunson pulls a quick three off the front rim. No.
5: It's been good for the lead with 1.2 seconds to go. OG and an OB flying out of nowhere. And this place is rocking at the Garden.
0: Number 2.
1: Best championship performance and best male athlete, that would be Jalen Brunson.
5: Brunson leaning in, gives the Knicks the lead back on a 15-footer. 45 points for Jalen Brunson. Knicks lead by 2, we go under a minute to play.
0: Number 1.
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8: 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Knicks 94, San Antonio 90. The Knicks are the 2026 NBA champions.
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0: 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Who will take home honors at this year's ESPYs?
1: So many things are possible if we can believe that we can do things different. 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
3: He knows, you know, what he wants, and eventually he'll make that decision. 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
4: Luke's got to go. Gets the screen from Stevens. The hesitation. Bomb defending. Beautiful pass from Stevens. It's just what Courtney Vandersloot does.
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5: Could it be the quiet week when the decision finally comes down? 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Well, it all comes down to the final two. Tuesday, it was Spain advancing to the World Cup final with their win over France. Wednesday, they learned their opponent for Sunday's World Cup final. Seemed like it was headed to be a matchup with England. England had a 1-0 lead in the 84th minute, but Argentina breaks through, game-tying goal in the 85th minute. Then a go-ahead goal in the second minute of stoppage time. Two goals in a span of 6 minutes late. They rally for a stunning 2-1 win. Argentina survives, moves into the championship matchup. They beat England 2-1. Argentina seeking back-to-back World Cup titles. They also, of course, won it in 2022. Only two teams have won consecutive World Cup titles. Italy did it in 1934 and 38. Brazil did it in 1958 and 1962. Argentina ranked number one, Spain number two in the pre-tournament rankings. First FIFA World Cup match to feature the top two teams since they were introduced in the early 90s. Lionel Messi assisting on both of Argentina's goals in the 85th and 92nd minute. Apple TV's Andrew Wiebe earlier on ESPN Radio.
6: He is just walking, serving, playing possum, waiting for that moment. And yeah, he looks like he's moving slow, but what's not moving slow is his brain. He's always five or six steps ahead. And then you notice when the space opens, it's always him like taking two back pedal steps into it. And then what's not slow is when he receives the ball. The speed of thought is at a different level. I don't think anybody's ever been at that level in the history of the game. His agility, his quickness, his touch, as it has been for 20-plus years, is the best the game has ever seen. I think Ole Maradona and maybe one or two other guys could even approach that conversation. And then he just executes. Like, everybody's, oh, it's a magic left foot. Well, he knows he has a magic left foot. So do the English. That's why they overcommitted to it. He took you right. And that is one of the best crosses in the history of the game.
5: Lionel Messi, 33 goal contributions in 33 World Cup games. He has 21 goals, 12 assists, 10 FIFA World Cup knockout stage assists, 6 more than any other player on record in the last 60 years, 2 assists in the 2-1 win over England, the game-winning goal coming in the 92nd minute, 3rd goal this World Cup for Martinez. Argentina once again survives and advances. How do they keep escaping these games like this? ESPN analyst, former U.S. men's national team member Jeff Cameron.
7: It's a great question, but, you know, at the end, the second half, it was, you know, you saw England play two different styles. They started off the second half brilliantly. You know, they got that goal, and you felt like they were going to push on and get a second one. About 5 minutes after that, they just got deeper and deeper and deeper. And we talked about before the match what they had to do to stop Messi or to limit his opportunities. And that's about cutting the supply chain off, giving him time and space. They did that brilliantly in the first half. They really limited his opportunities. Second half, you have all 11 guys sitting inside your 18. Mm. You're having Messi stand out wide and having him drive in whipping balls in the box. He's going to pick out players so they can score. Pickford made some unbelievable saves. You think he's going to carry this team through? And guess what? Messi steps up, does what Messi does, and it's just this aura. They have this experience, this never say die attitude that it's okay. If Messi doesn't do it, he's going to supply it, and he's going to get someone else to step up, and that's exactly what happened today.
8: Sunday, East Rutherford, New Jersey, it's Spain v. Argentina, reigning Euro Cup champs versus reigning World Cup champs. How do you see this one playing out, Jeff?
7: Well, listen, I've been slaughtered. So I had France winning it all. You know, Spain was obviously the other favorite, but guess what? I got to go against Messi one more time. I just think Spain has fought the gauntlet. They've beaten top 10 teams. They faced three top 10 teams getting before the final. Argentina has to face one. So that just shows you the gauntlet, how tough of a battle Spain has gone through. They're the most composed team. And I think they just have the defensive shape. They're never rattled. But at the end of the other side, they have Messi, the X factor. But I will tell you this. It's an important thing to know. You have Spain and Argentina. You have a Spanish manager and you have an Argentinian manager. No World Cup has been won with a foreign manager. And, you know, we thought England could.

0: that believes they're going to go for it until the last second. They're going to give everything to make sure that they can try something. But that Spanish team, it's impossible to beat, because they have so much technique, so much tactics, so much thinking of the game, that it's hard to beat them.
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2: Once again, the NBA world waiting with bated breath for LeBron James to make up his mind.
3: LeBron James wants to be in a competing environment. He wants to play meaningful basketball.
4: The team he chooses, I don't know yet. We're not worried about nobody's opinions or anything like that. He's going to make the best decision for himself. We'll see what happens.
5: This is one of the more fascinating NBA free agencies we've ever seen, because LeBron's asking price is so low and his impact could be so high, which enables so many different teams to give themselves a chance.
1: There's one more major free agent out there in the NBA. The association, awaiting the decision from LeBron James, obviously has options, has a chance to mull over multiple opportunities for this upcoming season. Earlier on Unsportsmanlike, our buddy Evan Cohen.
6: My guesstimation is super agent Rich Paul, who represents Anthony Davis and obviously LeBron James, will say to the Washington Wizards, we'd like a full max contract for as many years, for as many dollars, over $200 million, as possible. If the Wizards say no, next thing is, we'd like to be somewhere else. Somewhere else clearly could be Golden State. Works straight up for Jimmy Butler, who's not going to play for the majority of the season. The Wizards potentially would get a couple of picks back in return in that move there. They would then have extra draft picks. In addition, you rehab Jimmy Butler. He never plays a game there. You trade him somewhere else for contracts and picks, and you keep that thing going while you build around A.J. DeMansta. August 6th into 7th, we will know what Anthony Davis's future is and whether LeBron wants to join.
1: Warriors, definitely a possibility. And Steph Curry on Good Morning America says he's made a pitch.
7: The Bay, we know how to win. It's beautiful weather, great golf. I know he's under that. But like you said, the USA experience that we had, the battles that we had over the years, we just know how to play basketball, and I think that he would enjoy, you know, just the idea of what it means to finish your career the right way. He knows, you know, what he wants, and eventually he'll make that decision. It's totally up to him, but we're having fun with it, knowing that he's got his pick of the entire league, like wherever he wants to go.
1: Number of opportunities out there. ESPN analyst Kendrick Perkins.
8: I'm confused myself, and for the first time, LeBron James, I don't think he knows at this point. I think it's hard. He's listening to everyone's pitch, and he's going to make a decision here shortly. But I actually would love to see him back in Cleveland. I would love to see him where it all started, if this was his last season. That's the one thing that we got to talk about, is LeBron James never said this was his final season.
9: No.
8: Right? So maybe we can see him for two more years. Maybe he want to make a stop somewhere and then a stop to end it.
1: So the question is, when is that decision? ESPN's Tim McMahon.
10: I would love to be able to lay that out for you. I would love to be definitive with you. I can't do that. Well, I can speculate, but we're just waiting. And, you know, look, Steph laid it out. Eventually, he's going to make his decision. Eventually, he's going to let the world know. Now, LeBron is scheduled to make a couple of appearances at Fanatics Fest in New York this week. He has one tomorrow afternoon, as a matter of fact. That is an appearance that has been scheduled well in advance. That is not necessarily a free agency announcement. But the one thing I can guarantee is a whole lot of people will be hanging on every word that LeBron says while he's up on that stage.
1: And we'll see where he winds up playing this upcoming season. SportsCenter All Night, ESPN Radio. Meanwhile, Wednesday, ESPYs in New York City, and it was kind of a New York celebration. We heard from Steph Curry and the pitch he made to LeBron James to come to Golden State. Steph Curry receiving the Muhammad Ali Sports Humanitarian Award. But in terms of New York, it's the Knicks taking the award for best team. Jalen Brunson, Karl-Anthony Towns accepting the award.
11: Again, thank you so much. You may see someone is missing up here. I want to say thank you to the ESPYs for pulling Josh Hart's invite.
12: Thank you. Appreciate y'all, ESPYs, so much. We really appreciate that. I'll say thank y'all from all my teammates, and I hope this trophy, especially here in

0: York getting this trophy shows the word love. The love of each other and this team is what got us through the humps in December when we weren't playing our best basketball. The love of the fans is what got us back down 29 at home. Yes, yes. And as also I think this award shows the love of New York, because the love of New York made this whole journey and this whole accomplishment of winning a championship worth it. So thank you, New York. Thank you to the fans. Thank you to the organization for giving us this chance and believing in us. Shout out, and always, Knicks in five.
1: Knicks taking the honor, the last honor of the night, as best team. 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
2: First and foremost, I want to say thank you to my family for sacrificing everything day in and day out. Thank you to Jim Dolan, Knicks organization, Leon, front office, Mike Brown, my teammates. Without them, none of this would be possible. They allow me to be me, and so I'm forever indebted to them. Thank you.
1: Best women's athlete, Asia Wilson from the Las Vegas Aces. Best college athlete on the men's side, Fernando Mendoza. On the women's side, Lauren Betts from UCLA women's basketball. The NFL honor goes to Miles Garrett. Connor McDavid from the Edmonton Oilers, the best NHL player. Lionel Messi from Inter Miami, best soccer player. Shohei Ohtani wins the honor from Major League Baseball. 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
1: 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At the ESPYs Wednesday, the Arthur Ashe Courage Award going to Jason Collins. He was honored posthumously. The NBA's first openly gay player went on to become a pioneer for inclusion and an ambassador for the NBA. Spent 13 years playing in the association, died in May from a brain tumor at the age of 47. His father, Jaron Collins, is assistant with the Pelicans, accepting the award.
2: I miss my brother. I wish that he was here standing to accept this award. But I find myself honored to be here and accept this award on his behalf. I know that if he were here tonight, he would want to thank some people for their love and support throughout his life. His husband, Brunson. The rest of our family, our mom and dad, my aunt and uncle, my wife, our children, and everyone else in our close circle, all of his teammates, coaches, and friends in the basketball world, and everyone who uplifted him in his journey after coming out in his battle with glioblastoma. My brother had a true passion for tennis. He was actually obsessed. He traveled to many tournaments and watched many games, many matches at Arthur Ashe Stadium. He admired Arthur Ashe, not only for being an incredible tennis player, but also a pioneer in this world. This award would mean so much to him. These past few months, I told my brother repeatedly, he was the bravest and strongest man I'd ever known. He lived his life with authenticity, with grace and strength and joy. The courage he showed and the way he moved in this world truly made him a trailblazer, an inspiration to so many others, and his impact will be remembered. I am humbled and thankful for the amount of support our family has received these past couple months. And I'm grateful every time people I don't even know come up to me and say how much of a powerful impact my brother's decision to come out impacted their life in a powerful way. When Jason was diagnosed with glioblastoma, he was willing to share his experience, his treatments, and his plan with the hope that if not for him, then for others. I pledge to make sure that tonight is not the end of my brother's legacy. It's just the beginning. There are so many more people who can benefit from hearing his story, and it's our responsibility to keep telling it and carry on what he started. Our lives, my brother and I, were mistaken for one another, our whole lives. That's just life as a twin. Very few people know what that is. Now this scenario has a whole different significance to me. I've never been more proud of Jason than in this moment right now. What a true accomplishment. Thank you for recognizing my brother. Thank you all.
1: Also at the ESPYs, among the awards, Scottie Scheffler takes the honor for best golfer. That takes us to the Open Championship, underway at Royal Birkdale. Scheffler, the reigning champ at the Open, and the wagering favorite this year. But last week at the Scottish Open, he missed the cut. He's playing with Tyrell Hatton and Bryson DeChambeau in his opening round today. To the guys at PTI, Tony Kornheiser and Frank Isola.
3: Tony, do you see Scheffler as the favorite at Royal Birkdale?
4: No, not as the favorite. Look, I don't put much stock in the fact that he missed the cut at the Scottish Open. There are a lot of people who miss the cut and come back and win a tournament in the next week. What I put stock in is he never even seen the course until the practice round 3 or 4 days ago. So I don't know how comfortable he's going to be at Royal Birkdale. I was talking this morning with Steve Sands, our good friend from the Golf Channel. He's over there. And Sands said to me, look, this course is baked. It has been so dry and it has been so hot that you can get 400 yards with your driver considering the roll on this course. And he said, I will bet you that people don't even take their drivers out, that they play their long irons, that they can control better and still get 300 yards with the roll. And he mentioned Colin Morikawa to me, who is probably the best iron player in the entire world. He mentioned Rory McIlroy. I went, oh, wait, Rory, he's great with the driver. And he said, yeah, but Rory's also a great long iron player. And he also mentioned Tommy Fleetwood, a great long iron player. The problem, he felt there'd be a lot of pressure on Fleetwood because Fleetwood is from that area, lives an hour away, and that tends to create an awful lot of pressure. But that's what he talked about. Not that Scheffler isn't a great player. He's got, I think, 9 top fives in the 15 tournaments he's played in this year. And he is the defending champion of the British Open, but not at this course, Frank. Not at this course.
5: Yeah. Yeah, and you know what? I actually spoke to somebody over there as well because I wanted to impress you. They say the course is completely burnt, so there's going to be a lot of tight lies. So Matt Fitzpatrick, the Englishman, you'll like this one. When it comes to scrambling out of tight lies, he converts 70% of them for par. So an Englishman has not won the Open since 1992, I believe that it is.
4: Really?
5: The only thing with Matt Fitzpatrick, though, he did mention that he bet England to win the World Cup. So
4: he's Wilbon's guy. Matty Fitz is Wilbon's guy. We're not rooting for him. Wilbon can root for him. We're rooting another way on this. We're going another way.
6: Officials at Royal Birkdale had a bit of a concern on their hand this week, especially with the World Cup semifinals on Wednesday. Had England held on to win and beat Argentina and advanced to Sunday's final, officials at the Open Championship were a little concerned about a possibility of a lack of fans showing up at the course on Sunday for the final round because it would conflict with the World Cup final. That no longer the case with Argentina winning. This was SportsCenter, new interview podcast from Rich Eisen featuring SportsCenter legends. 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This was SportsCenter presented by Gusto. WNBA, Valkyries, an 88-75 win over the Fever. Their 8th consecutive win, longest active win streak in the WNBA, tied for the longest by any team this season with the Liberty and the Lynx, who had 8 game streaks in May and June. Valkyries, 11th win this season by double digits. But the focus of this one had to do with Caitlin Clark.
7: Clark wanted the whistle, gets the bucket. The fans wanted it, too.
8: She's a little shaken up on that play, too.
9: Yeah, Clark is very hesitant getting back, not because she doesn't want to, because she is laboring. Here's Stokes in the corner. Clark couldn't even make a move to try to keep Burton off that rebound, and Clark is very upset. Gerda Gatling is giving Caitlin Clark a very long leash on the way she's reacting.
6: Saw it on USA Network. Caitlin Clark, frustrated by that non-call midway through the second quarter, threw her hands up in the air, went after the official.
10: You take me through that second quarter play with Stokes that made you upset, and then you hopped into the back.
11: God, like that hurts. Like the ref can't miss that, and then I have to play with a contusion in my leg the rest of the game. Like it's ridiculous. Can't miss calls like that.
10: Did they give you an explanation right after when you?
11: She said I initiated the contact, which is fine. You can't knee me in the leg, knock me over.
6: Basket was good, but she didn't get the call. Fever coach Stephanie White.
10: So you're talking to the official after that play, Caitlin got kneed in the quad and hopped off for a sec. Did they give you an explanation for the no call there and how she do it?
8: No, they said Caitlin initiated the contact.
10: That's all they said?
8: That's all they said. Mm-hmm. She seems to always be initiating the contact.
6: Once the play was stopped and the whistle blew, Caitlin Clark, throwing her fist in the air, made a beeline towards the official. Quite vocal about it, but stayed in the game. Fever wind up losing 88-75. Straight ahead. What is the ranking this year? Sports and Roll Night at ESPN Radio.
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1: Indiana Fever falling. Caitlin Clark upset with another no call after a hard foul in the second quarter of that one. Second half of the baseball season will be featuring some interesting decisions, especially as we lead up to the trade deadline. Argentina rallies late, beats England, advancing to the World Cup final this week. SportsCenter All Night, ESPN Radio. Argentina rallies with two goals in a six-minute span. The game winner coming 2 minutes into stoppage time as they get a 2-1 win over England. Argentina will play Spain in the final on Sunday in New Jersey. Messi assisting on both goals as Argentina rallies for the win. Our ESPN FC crew.
2: We've got to start with Messi, 39 years old, Maka, and once again.
3: Yeah, 39 years old, best player on the pitch by a huge margin, galvanized the Argentinian team, literally picked them up, took them with him. I'll show you what to do. Proper leader, adored by everybody, and rightly so. As galling as it is to have lost the game as an English fan, the fact that the best player on the planet has turned up, showed everybody how to play football and get the result, I think it's a really nice ending to an otherwise miserable day for me personally.
2: Talk about never say die attitude. Yeah.
4: Well, if you watch Messi against Switzerland, they played 120 minutes. He looked as if the tournament had got to him. The amount of games, the Cape Verde game that was an end-to-end, the Egypt game that they probably should have lost, but again, they rolled their sleeves up, showed incredible guts. The Switzerland game, he just looked tired. Whatever they did to him in the three or four days, whatever he did.
5: They put him in the fridge.
4: They have to do that again for the final. Because he
2: He didn't do much for the first hour. Then they pressed
4: But he didn't do much for the first hour because everybody was fighting. And you might have noticed he's a little fella. So, but when it got to that last half an hour and England sat deep and England tried to protect the lead, which was stupid, he was given the freedom of the final third to go and do what he does best, and he was brilliant.
5: And he was brilliant, and on top of it, he can end up being the golden boot of that tournament if he scores during the final, and that's incredible. The longevity of that player, the skill that he has, the mentality that he has, you know, and the belief, like his teammates that he has, is simply amazing, and he can bring that Argentina team again, winning the World Cup.
3: England got scared, did everything wrong, broke the deadlock in a very even game. Once the first goal went in, you thought, wow, they've got a great opportunity, and then they effectively dropped deep, tried to defend on the edge of their six-yard box, and literally threw it away. That was the most disappointing thing about it.
2: Who are the favourites?
4: Well, I think Spain will be the favourites in terms of the way the football that they've played, but the resilience that Argentina have shown, and the storyline of Messi going back-to-back possibly.
1: Argentina advancing to the final. They face Spain, which is heading to the final, having allowed just one goal in the entire tournament, including Tuesday's 2-0 shutout of France. ESPN analyst Craig Burley.
6: This Spanish defense have only given up one goal getting to the final. If you'd said that to me before the tournament, I said you're crazy. They're going to score goals, they're going to outplay teams, but defensively they looked a little bit shaky. They have been superb. What was the story of the game? The mistake from Lucas Digne, but they nullified the Mbappes, they nullified the Olises, they nullified the Dembeles, they nullified this French attack that was going to just obliterate all the other teams away. They did a brilliant job, and obviously defensively, France were not great either. The second goal was absolutely tremendous, was Pedro Porro going down that right flank. So everything that's been good about France in this tournament thus far, the Spanish nullified it. They were so good, so professional today, but back in France, they will be surprised and shocked about how poorly their team played.
1: And on Sunday, it'll be the first World Cup final between the reigning champions of Europe and South America. Euro against Copa America coming up in the final on Sunday. 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
7: Obviously, we're off to the races with Lamar moving forward. If things don't go well, Ravens will draft a quarterback in round one.
8: I think he wants to see the direction of where this team is going. Maybe he goes somewhere else and feels that he can win in a better situation, but how many other better situations are there that have a way to blow up their quarterback plan right now?
9: The Ravens have wanted to sign him. It's more him than them.
10: We have Lamar Jackson. We don't want him to go anywhere. Like, every day it's only going to get more expensive. So if a deal doesn't get done, maybe that tells you that maybe he doesn't want to be there, and hopefully that's not the case.
1: It's the midpoint of the baseball season. We're in the midst of the WNBA World Cup to be decided on Sunday. Speaking of football, NFL right around the corner. Seahawks are going to be the first team to report to training camp. Rookies report on Friday. Meanwhile, the NFL is out with its top 100 list, voted on by the players. And one thing that popped out this week, two-time MVP Lamar Jackson landing 69th on that list. A year ago, Lamar Jackson was number two. Not even Casey Kasem saw that kind of plummet down the charts, dropping 67 spots this year. ESPN's NFL Brain Trust, Dan Graziano, Mike Tannenbaum, Bart Scott.
11: Listen, like we say, success in this league is rented, not owned, and rent's due every day. And the rent wasn't paid by Lamar Jackson last year. And, you know, what you have to ask yourself, can Lamar Jackson adjust to being a pocket passer? Because we didn't see the explosive runs that he had last year. We're accustomed to seeing Lamar Jackson change angles, put defenses in a bind. Guys were tackling him one-on-one in space, and we're not accustomed to seeing that. And then you have to start asking yourself, what version of Lamar Jackson are we going to get going forward? New offensive coordinator, his third one. And then I started doing a deep dive. You know, Lamar Jackson has 1,081 rush attempts. Cam Newton throughout his career had 1,118. Has the wear and tear start catching up with an athletic quarterback? And with an athletic quarterback, can't be as athletic. Is he as feared in this league? And you have to ask yourself that question.
12: First of all, I think it's ridiculous that he was 69th. But if you have a concern as a Raven fan, to me, what Bart is saying, it also showed up in the number of sacks. He was sacked 36 times last year. That was 13 more than the previous year, and he played in four less games. So, look, the offensive line wasn't ideal. He was banged up even in the games he played. I think he's going to have a big bounce back year. But, Bart, to your point, like, the number of sacks is alarming because he is so talented in so many different ways, but elusiveness is certainly one of his better attributes.
13: Going back to a year ago, the discussion was about players fearing Jackson. He was number two because he was so hard to game plan for. Do you think this is a signal that the league just doesn't fear him anymore?
14: Yeah. I mean, I don't think it's a signal that they forgot about him, because how can you, when Lamar Jackson has played fully healthy seasons for the Baltimore right. Ravens, they have been Super Bowl contenders, and he has basically been MVP of the league. So what has changed? I think Bart makes a fascinating point about the rush attempts and how they add up over time. You're not going to be able to play like that long term.
1: Yeah.
14: So this is the league. The players in the league are telling you,
11: we know first. We know before
14: the executives. They feel it on the field, right?
11: Yeah, I think that the athletes know first. The executives are enamored with the resume. We don't care about the resume. The resume is week to week, year to year, month to month. So when you look at guys sacking him and getting him in space, you're like, whoa, we're not used to Lamar Jackson usually buying time. You talk about these off-schedule plays that we're accustomed to seeing him on his highlight reels. You think about, can he adjust, and can the next iteration of Lamar Jackson. He's been in the league going on his ninth year.
14: This sets up a fascinating situation. He has 2 years left on his contract. The Ravens talked openly about wanting to do an extension with him this offseason. They did not get that done. You look ahead a year, if this is still the perception of him in a year and he still doesn't have the extension, then what's that extension look like? Is this a guy who heads right. to free agency at age 31? This is an absolutely fascinating off-field situation, Lamar Jackson's contract status, that isn't getting enough attention.
1: Lamar Jackson getting quite a bit of a spotlight as we head into this season. Sports Center All Night, ESPN Radio, from the NFL to college. ACC kickoff this week with Media Days. Miami coming off a season where they reached the national championship matchup. Hurricanes coach Mario Cristobal.
15: I don't want them to ever feel any pressure from the outside. That's irrelevant. Always has. We're all football guys here, right? No one's ever had greater expectations for ourselves than our own selves. And I think we understand that. And I think it's on us as coaches to conduct our dailies, starting with practice, where all that BS is eliminated. With the level of work, with the level of intensity and urgency as it relates to everything, you know, and it takes everybody for everything every single day. And if we stay along those lines of process, we're going to be just fine.
1: Miami success last season, looking to build on that. How prepared are they ESPN's Tom Luganville.
16: Well, Jay, from a roster profile, I think they're in great shape. I think the biggest thing they've got to avoid is reading their press clippings. All the pats on the back, everybody telling them they've arrived. They've got to avoid that rat poison, as Nick Saban used to call it. But this is a loaded roster that I think is blended so nicely between players that they have signed and developed and retained out of the high school ranks that have become feature players for them, as well as the transfer portal additions that they have brought in. And I think they're going to be upgraded at quarterback, certainly athletically, with Duke transfer Darian Mensah. So this is a team that has the roster profile and now have got a taste of it a year ago in the college football playoff and having a championship game appearance. So I like the Hurricanes. Everybody's gunning for them. Let's see how they replenish the offensive and defensive front. That's where they're a little bit light going in.
1: Miami national championship game appearance last season in the spotlight this summer. Marks on their backs as they head towards the fall. Our ACC Network crew, Eric McLean, Eddie Royal, and Jimbo Fisher.
17: They understand what it takes, which is a very hard thing to truly understand it. And then the experience, Andrew Toney, Fletcher. They had to, like you said, all right, they had lost a quarterback. Well, they might have just upgraded.
18: Yeah.
17: I mean, they just maybe got the best one in the country or arguably one of the top two or three. Offensive line guys, they lost them, but they got transfers and new guys in that played. Defensive line, got Wilson to transfer in. Moten's back healthy. Two transfers in the end. Secondary, I mean, they're strong across the board. There's not a hole in their team. I mean, say inexperienced on the O-line, but those guys played. But to have that quarterback, that receiver, that Barkate to come in too, plus on top of that, I mean, they can beat you so many different ways. And I just think they've restocked and they understand how to win.
19: That's the thing for me. It's culture, talent, and scheme.
17: Yep.
19: Right? And the fact that the culture is set. You got guys showing up at 5:30 in the morning, Malachi Toney, to catch on the jugs. Then you got the talent. Darian Mitchell, he is the best quarterback in the country. I'll say it because I believe it. And then the scheme. We saw Shannon Dawson. Early in the season, they were pass happy, working the passing game. Then you got to the playoffs, it turned to the running game. So they can do both. And then you go to the defensive side with Corey Heatherman. I mean, that defense is playing lights out. It might look a little bit different this coming year, but they're still going to be good.
20: And I totally get the concern, okay? They've lost a lot, right? You had three first-round draft picks and a bunch of other guys drafted, you know, behind there. Specifically, though, on that line of scrimmage, I'm never going to be worried about a Mario Cristobal team and that line of scrimmage, okay? An Alex Mirabal-led offensive line, a Jason Taylor defensive in there. Look at these guys that are coming in. I mean, Jackson Cantwell is ready now. This guy is 6'7", 325 pounds. I get it. He's a baby. He's going to be baptized by fire. He's going to do some baptizing too, okay? This guy is a freak. Samson is a five-star waiting in the wings. Matthew McCoy has played a ton of football. Ryan Rodriguez has played a ton of football at the University of Miami. That side is going to be just fine. And then you say, well, what about all the production on the defensive side? That's 4 5-stars that have been waiting their turn. First of all, that's rare. 5-stars don't usually wait. These guys did. They saw the blueprint that was in front of them, led by Reuben Bain, led by Keem Mezidor. Damon Wilson, you're up. It's your turn. Lightfoot, you're up. It's your turn. Are you ready for this moment? I think yes. We saw Lightfoot in the playoff run. We saw Moten and those guys, right. Scott, what they were able to do. Well, now you're the headliner, and it's expected every single day.
1: I'm going to be getting quarterback Darian Mensah from Duke as well. SportsCenter All Night, ESPN Radio.
21: That will do it. The American League will end up beating the National League 4-0.
22: The American League pitching was completely dominant.
21: Swing and a miss. He got him to chase a slider.
22: That's what the game is about. It's a great competition, and they gave us what we were hoping for.
1: Baseball will be coming off the All-Star break, getting back on the field as we head toward the weekend. Then there are the storylines that will remain front and center. Who will make big moves at the trade deadline? The number of teams remaining in the playoff picture, especially in the American League. And when will the Yankees have Aaron Judge back? ESPN's Buster Olney.
23: When we talk about the Yankees, we have to remember the American League is just not that good. Am I concerned about the Yankees winning the American League East? Absolutely, because Judge, Giancarlo Stanton, they're not close to coming back. But in terms of making the playoffs and perhaps playing deep into October, I think that they will still figure it out before the end of the year. Brian Cashman, their general manager, will be aggressive before the trade deadline, add a reliever, maybe a right-handed batter, and they will get Judge and Stanton back, and they will be a factor again in October.
24: I know the Cashman press conference seemed to indicate that Judge is still miles away, and he almost made it sound like we'll be lucky to have him by the end of the year.
23: I think they're slow playing the injury. It's a lot like what the Dodgers have done in recent years, where they're basically telling their stars, look, we just want to make sure you're okay at the end of the year. Cashman acknowledged that Judge is not going to be at 100% when he comes back, but they will get him back for the most meaningful games. I think it surprised people that he's going to be out as long as he is going to be out, which could be, you know, late August, sometime early September.
1: Speaking of that division, Red Sox riding a 9-game win streak as they come out of the All-Star break. ESPN insider Tim Kirchen.
0: They're going to have to keep getting this great young starting pitching that they have. It has carried them the last 3 weeks. They have gone from a team that was maybe the biggest disappointment in the American League to a team that is now right back in it, and it's been this young starting pitching. Now, what they have to do after that is get Garrett Crochet healthy, but he hasn't thrown yet. It's going to be at least a month before he returns, and they really don't score enough runs to be a great team. They need that young starting pitching to continue to dominate. This is amazing. They're the only team in Major League history to win 9 consecutive games before the All-Star break 2 years in a row. I just did not see this coming.
1: We'll see how things play out as we head into the end of July, August, September. Is it a one-horse race for MVP? That's next. SportsCenter All Night continues. It's ESPN Radio.
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1: 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Baseball still riding its All-Star break. Coming out this week, Dodgers atop Major League Baseball with 61 wins thus far. Anybody able to challenge them? ESPN analyst Eduardo Perez.
2: I think we're standing right where it could happen. And I would say the Philadelphia Phillies. They started off the season not so great. Don Mattingly has managed this team and given this team an opportunity to believe in themselves. And as he told me today, shut down innings with a thumb down, meaning when they score, their pitchers are now adopting that motto. Let's shut down the inning and not allow runs to be scored. They're pitching well. They're hitting better. They're running the bases well. They're catching the ball. And this team has the starting pitching to shut down any offense in Major League Baseball, including the LA Dodgers.
1: Speaking of pitching, any real potential challenge to Shohei Ohtani for MVP?
3: Pete Crow or Armstrong, look. And Ohtani, if he takes a step back with some of these physical ailments he's had as a pitcher, he will be vulnerable. PCA is on fire since the beginning of June, hitting 374, 476 slugging percentage, 14 homers in 36 games. We talk about Ohtani being a two-way player. PCA is too.
1: And we'll see what PCA does the rest of the season. SportsCenter All Night, ESPN Radio. Speaking of pitchers, former big league pitcher Jim Abbott receiving the Jimmy V Award for Perseverance at the ESPYs on Wednesday.
4: It's important to believe that you can do things differently in this world and still do them just as well as anybody else. It's important to have focus on what's been given rather than what's taken away. And believe in who you are in the face of great competition, in the face of great challenge. What you bring to the table is the most important thing. If I can leave you all this room of great achievement, of great accomplishment, keep believing. So many things are possible if we can believe that we can do things different. Make the most of what you've been given. Nothing can stop you. We have to keep believing in things that are possible in this world.
1: Jim Abbott spent a decade in the big leagues with the Angels, Yankees, White Sox, Brewers, and an ERA of 4.25, won 87 games as well. 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
1: Wednesday night's top sounds with a nod to the ESPYs, taking the award for best male college athlete, Hoosiers quarterback Fernando Mendoza.
5: Mendoza's in the gun. The ball's on the 13-yard line. He's clapping as if they're going to snap it. They do snap it. He takes off running on a design corner. That's all. He has the first down. He spins into the end zone. What a play by Mendoza. And what a call. It was a design.
1: Best record-breaking performance awarded to Myles Garrett, ESPN 850.
6: Burrow shotgun. Burrow to throw.
7: Here's the ball. He got him! He got him! There it is! Myles Garrett! Sack number 23! The new single season sack king! And the Browns defense mobs their man at the Cincinnati 45-yard line.
1: The ESPY for best play would come from game 4 of the NBA Finals, capping New York's massive comeback.
8: Knicks were down as many as 29. And an OB gets it into Brunson. Brunson pulls a quick three off the front rim. No.
9: It's been good! For the lead.
1: Best championship performance and best male athlete, that would be Jalen Brunson.
10: Brunson leaning in, gives the Knicks the lead back on a 15-footer. 45 points for Jalen Brunson. Knicks lead by 2. We go under a minute to play.
0: Number 1.
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10: Fox with 5, gives it to Wemby. Wemby floats for 3. No good with 1 second. For the first time in 53 years,
1: SB's in Manhattan. The Knicks front and center with a handful of awards. That's going to do it for SportsCenter All Night. I'm Jay Reynolds. It's Thursday, July 16th. Joe Jackson born on this date in 1887. From Shoeless Joe to the Golden Boot, Messi's still in the running. Reaction this morning with Evan and Michelle, joined by Courtney Cronin on Sportsmanlike is next at ESPN Radio.
11: Hey, this is Rich Eisen. What a huge Thursday show we have in store. The World Cup finalist, Seton Taylor-Twellman, joins us to preview it. Notre Dame Fighting Irish quarterback, C.J. Carr, joins us. 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
1: Argentina's quest for back-to-back World Cups is still alive as they win a thriller 2-1 over England.
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5: 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The World Cup final has been set. Argentina and Spain will meet on Sunday in New Jersey, along with Michelle Smallman, Courtney Cronin, in for Chris Canty today. 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England had a 1-0 lead. Smalls, doesn't matter for Argentina. They do what they've done all tournament long. They come back from 1-0, win the match 2-1, including a goal, of course, in extra time, and they do it again.
6: They do it again. They can't continue to find a way to survive in advance. Heading into this match yesterday versus England, we asked the question, has Argentina even played their best soccer, their best football yet in this tournament? Because they haven't looked all that impressive at times. They've snuck by their opponents. There's been controversial outcomes for Argentina. But it doesn't matter because they continue to win, and now they are going to the final to defend their crown. And I just cannot say enough about how impressive Lionel Messi is at this stage in his career. When we talk about the GOAT, he's got to be it. I know other people might have other comparisons, but to do this at 39 years of age, to have the tournament that he's having, set up both goals yesterday, it's absolutely remarkable, guys. He has 10 assists in the World Cup knockout stage. That's 6 more than any other player in the past 60 years. He is putting a huge gap between himself and the rest of the competition when we're talking about the greatest of all time. And I'm so thrilled that we're going to get to see him on the biggest stage yet again.
7: Messi's incredible. Argentina is incredible. But this morning I feel sick for England. For this team, for this country, they were trying to bring it home for the first time in 60 years. And fear and doubt got in the way. When you have Scaloni, the manager for Argentina, saying post-match that they smelled blood in the water, that once England started to doubt itself, after halftime they go up 1-0, and then they make all these crazy substitutions that gave Messi space, they gave him time, you allow the greatest player in the game to manipulate everything you're doing. It was the easiest strategy and path for Argentina to cruise to a 2-1 victory after the break. And I feel really badly for the fans because they got so close this year. They've been in these semifinal games before. 2018, they couldn't finish the job. They were trying to finish the job this time around. And to see tactical miscues by their manager, Thomas Tuchel, become the reason that this team is not playing in the final, and the reason that Argentina, which very well, if they finish the job here, this may go down as the greatest team, one of the greatest teams of all time. The greatest team in international soccer, bar none. They've won their last 3 tournaments. They've been in the final before. They're back in it again. But man, to me, the story here is that England botched this in such catastrophic fashion and set themselves up to do that based on the way that they reacted off the Norway win.
5: Well, Thomas Tuchel, the England manager, you mentioned some of the poor decisions that he's responsible for, some of it. Substitution choices, certainly on that. Prevent defense, people are talking about. You get the 1-0 lead in the second half, and then you're playing back, basically. Tuchel, post-match, had this to say about the substitutions and the responsibility for the loss.
8: I believe that's just the nature of the game. As soon as you lose, you get criticized. That's just what it is. And get criticized after. No one knows what would have happened if we made different decisions. So it makes no sense to engage in that and lose my head. I'm responsible for them. I took them, so I take the criticism. That's just the way it is.
5: Yeah, you know, the other part of this that actually is bugging me a little bit is when people say, well, Argentina hasn't played that well. They need extra time to win. They need, you know, they can't win necessarily in the first 90 or... okay, if this is how they win, then this is how they win. They're in the World Cup final. Who cares?
6: The Knicks found themselves in double-digit deficits in every single finals game that they won versus the Spurs.
5: And that's what Josh Hart said. Josh Hart was out there on social media saying exactly that of the New York Knicks, of course, basically saying, wait, are the Knicks and Argentina the same thing? And he wrote, very simply, Argentina equals Knicks. And that's what it feels like.
6: Because they find a way.
5: Right. So if you're going to sit there and people have said, well, I can't believe Argentina's in there. They shouldn't have won this match against England. How does England blow it? No question. You mentioned the 1966 part of it, the last time they won. This is what Argentina does. You actually, in a way, you should be more worried with Argentina as to the last 5 minutes of regular time and however many minutes, which I believe it was 9 yesterday in that match, of extra time. There's your time. You really should be scared to death of Argentina.
6: So that's when they get you.
5: That's right. Mm-hmm. So if Spain is sitting there and they're up on Sunday 1-0 and we're in the 87th minute, look out. You're in big trouble. You're up 2-0 in the 87th. Why are you shaking your head, Nuno? You know, it's a little distracting.
9: Because you're shaking your head at me. Because of what you're saying, like, no, because guess what Spain's not going to do? They're not going to retreat. They're not going to...
5: Well, you would have said that about England, wouldn't you?
9: No, yes, I would. Well, here's the problem with England. They fired Gareth Southgate because this happened to them previously, where they were up 1-0 against Italy in the Euro finals. And what did Gareth Southgate did? He parked the bus. Thomas Tuchel, when he took the job, was like, "I'm not going to be afraid of these big moments." And what Thomas Tuchel did here
5: was be afraid of the big moments.
9: It wasn't like for like substitutions. It was, "I'm going to bring in all these defenders and play back." It was giving Messi time.
5: Isn't that literally the same as the Knicks and the Spurs, what Josh Hart is saying here, they didn't go to Wemby inside. They did all these bad things late.
9: Yes, but I also think, but the issue here with like what they did, what Spain won't do, is they won't allow Messi just to sit back. Messi literally was like, if you allowed Brady and you sent a pre-

0: playing against the Cavs. Like, Donovan Mitchell hasn't gone there. You know, James Harden doesn't show up, right? Like, there's parallels to this where you're like, oh, you... They did it to Switzerland. It's the teams they've played, right?
1: Right.
0: But we thought it was going to be different once the Knicks got to the NBA Finals and they played the Spurs, who had all this.
1: But do it this way then. Do it this way. Let's do around the room on this. Let's project Sunday's final. It's 1-0 Spain in the 85th minute. Ball game over?
2: No, not even.
3: No,
2: close.
3: Of course not.
1: But Nuno's saying it is.
0: Spain doesn't. If Spain goes up on this game, they don't lose it. They continue to attack.
1: I am Jovante. Ball game over. 80 or match over. 85th minute. Spain up 1-0 on Sunday. Match over?
4: No, the match is not over, and I would like to know what Nuno is willing to do if Spain goes up 1-0 and they end up losing the game.
1: Great question. There you go. Jovante, answer yours first, and then we'll go to Nuno.
5: No, I don't think it's over.
1: Thank you.
2: What are you willing to put up?
0: I would admit I was wrong.
1: No. That is Argentina's thing. Can't put the notes. Down 1-0. Argentina heading into the 80th minute against England. Check. They won. Down 1-0. Heading into the 67th minute against Switzerland. Check. They won. Down 2-0. Heading into the 79th minute against Egypt. Check. They won. That's what they do. And you're saying, Spain, we understand how good they are. They made France look bad, and France was favored in that match, right? What do we have people saying to us before the World Cup? Oh, France has 3-11s that they could use. None of them could have beaten Spain. We get that. Lamine Yamal, the picture that's out there is the most amazing thing of all time.
2: It's incredible.
1: I told Nuno and Cam I would like to spend 4 hours on that picture. If you're unaware of it, it is literally Lamine Yamal as a baby. As a baby in a photo shoot with Messi as a young man. I have no idea how that exists. It's not AI. It's all over the internet. It's insane.
0: And real quick, the reason it exists is back in 07, they were doing a charity event with charity calendar with Barcelona players and actually Yamal's neighborhood, and his family entered a raffle, and he was one of the families that won, and that's how this picture came
1: about.
0: But
1: his family, do his parents play professional soccer?
0: No.
1: So there's no connection.
0: No, it was just
1: this
0: like,
1: is not like Patrick Mahomes.
2: It's fading.
1: I know, but
2: yeah.
1: It's not like Patrick Mahomes Sr.
0: Correct.
1: Bringing Patrick Mahomes around all these great athletes. He was in Major League Baseball as a successful pitcher.
2: Also, what a cute baby Lamine Yamal was. Absolutely adorable.
0: Have you guys seen his brother? Because his little brother...
2: His brother's a star.
0: His
2: brother is an absolute star.
0: He's 3 years old. He's just all over the place. He'll be featured on Sunday.
2: Yes.
0: Like, so just pay attention to his brother. His brother is a huge star.
4: And Mbappe has a photo shoot scheduled with his brother next week.
2: Also, pay attention to the brother in the stands. The way that he cheers is very endearing and very cute.
1: All right, let's go back to Cam's ask of Nuno. If Spain blows a lead. If Spain blows a lead against Argentina on Sunday, what will Nuno be willing to do? I have an idea. Early September coming up.
2: Yeah.
1: We have a big deal. We have a big deal. Football season comes up. A lot of ESPN radio shows will be here, including us.
2: Yeah.
1: Hanging out. The Golics back in the mix, back in the building. How about Nuno runs an ESPN marathon? He has to run all around campus, and we put a mile. We're not doing 26.2.
2: No.
1: But he has to do the ESPN marathon around campus if Spain blows the lead on Sunday.
2: No, because I want an immediate payoff. I want something Monday morning.
0: All right, I'll Venmo you.
1: No. That's not for the audience.
3: It can't be monetarily. This has to be some kind of
0: No.
2: What if Nuno has to write and read a poem about Argentina?
0: No, I'm definitely not doing that.
4: That's a great call, Smalls.
2: Thank you.
0: I'm definitely not doing this.
4: It has to rhyme. Four stanzas.
0: First of all, Court, like, 90% of the bets are wild thoughts that people say on the show.
1: But you just made an unbelievably declarative statement saying everything that this unbelievable Argentina team has done up until this point, including all of the Messi assists, two of them yesterday, all is for naught against Spain, because Spain will not act the way everyone else acts, even though all Argentina does is when you're down and out, they still win.
0: So, I truly, and this is me who I hate Spain. This pains me
1: to
0: say this.
1: The team.
0: So, I said what I said. Right, it's all based upon soccer and things of that nature. But Spain's not gonna be afraid of them. B, they will sit there and attack. Like, Spain's gonna get up 1-0 and be like, all right, we can get the second and we can get the third. Like, that type of thing. They won't do what all these other teams have done.
1: Well, we have such a rooting.

0: interest now on Sunday. The rooting interest is not for Argentina just to win. It has to be a comeback victory late by Argentina. But you know what Argentina's good at, Smalls and Court? Comeback victories late. So all we're asking them to do is all they've done all tournament long.
1: But Spain is great at controlling the game. That's what they do. So we're going to see who's going to best the other. But I need, by the end of the show, us to have a firm wager with Nuno. And I need it to happen on Monday morning.
0: By the way, it's not an Argentina win, right? Because if they, like, let's just say they win 2-0, just for argument's sake. But it's obviously no comeback. It has to be a specific comeback
1: victory. No, it has to be Spain up and Argentina
2: comes back late. Because we're trying to figure this out and I know we got to go to break. But which one of you guys is going to sacrifice if I'm right?
1: Evan.
3: Yeah, I mean, Evan's the one who raised this bet, so it has to be you.
1: It's Evan.
0: Cam literally brought it up.
4: That was me.
1: Everyone
3: voted. Cam, it's you and Cam, Evan.
0: All Cam and I are doing is pointing out the fact Argentina is unreal at coming back in the World Cup.
4: Yeah, we didn't make a declarative statement.
1: But to Nuno's point, if
0: no.
1: If he is right, if he's right, then you're wrong. So there should be something on the line for you, too.
0: No, because Cam and I said retroactively for all of the matches they've played, they've done the same thing, which is never down and out. They may be down, but they're not out. That is a fact. There's no argument there. That is a fact. Nuno's saying, doesn't matter. Trends, irrelevant. Spain will crush them on Sunday afternoon. You said crush. Win by at least 3 goals. That's what he said. That's what he said. He's guaranteeing that. An NFL coach is guaranteeing a Super Bowl already? We'll get to that next. 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
19: When a kid rips the silent but violent, nasal hairs are going to be singed. And I can't imagine how Sam Neill. I would have leaned over and gone, it's not me, it's my son. In a heartbeat. Who would you blame on that?
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2: 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Alone, Michelle Smallman, Courtney Cronin in for Chris Canty today. Evan Cohen with you. News in the NFL yesterday as George Pickens and the Dallas Cowboys, their contract together for this upcoming season is now set. Franchise tag, $27.3 million. He will not have a contract extension. Seemingly is willing to play on that franchise tag, which is a lot of money, and so that's great for him that he gets that money. He does not have long-term money. 93 catches, over 1,400 yards, 9 touchdowns last year in what was a prove-it year for him. Personally, I think this is smart by the Dallas Cowboys. I wouldn't have wanted to give two guys at the wide receiver position max contracts, in essence, because I'm paying a quarterback, basically $60 million.
3: Quarterback rules as featured on ESPN.com twice.
2: Yeah, no big deal. If you're going to pay a quarterback like Dak that kind of money, he's your franchise quarterback, which to me means one of the two wide receivers has to be a B-level person that he makes into an A-level person. And you have to pay that person that way. Very simply. That was news, right? And that is important to bring up. But, how about what? Well, let's get your take on that. So, who wins that deal right now? Cowboys or Pickens? Where are you guys at with that?
3: I would say Cowboys.
2: Cowboys?
4: I think the Cowboys are doing the opposite of the Bengals model, which is to have the franchise quarterback, pay him a ton, and have two star receivers that you're paying a ton of money. They saw that that didn't work. They saw they had to make the investment elsewhere on the defensive side of the ball. So they had to draw a line in the sand with George Pickens. They made it clear to him. Like, the good thing about the way they're doing business now, unlike the way we've seen Jerry Jones handle things in the past, where he dangles something out there, and then we go months before a guy gets a contract extension, and it's usually like right up at the 11th hour of the season, they've been pretty firm. No, we're not going to be doing anything more than the franchise tag. And he showed up for minicamp. He's content with playing on it. He knows what's ahead of him. So I'd say that the Cowboys won this, you know, negotiation, but I think all parties here won because they all seem like they're on the same page going into training camp.
2: Yeah, very un-Cowboy-like in that regard.
3: Give it time.
2: Let's get back to what is Cowboy-like to some extent.
3: Give it time.
2: Okay, so Brian Schottenheimer is our head coach. You know the name maybe initially because his dad, Marty Schottenheimer, was a longtime really good NFL coach at a high level. You may know him from Kansas City or the Chargers, the Browns. He coached a bunch of different places. Excellent, excellent football coach. Unfortunately for Marty Schottenheimer, who passed away a few years back, he never made it to the Super Bowl as a head coach. His son, now coaching the Dallas Cowboys, was on the Twins Take podcast on YouTube and had this to say on getting the chance to potentially finish what his father didn't get to do.
5: It's always something I've always dreamed of. You know, I want to win a Super Bowl. I don't want to win it for me. I want to win it for the people under my leadership. I want to win it for Dak Prescott. I want to win it for CeeDee Lamb, for Quinnen Williams, for, you know, our players that put in so much, you know, hard work and the sacrifice that goes into what we do. You know, from us as a coaching staff, it's the hours, it's the mental strain of game planning, but for the players, they put their bodies on the line. And, you know, I make no, you know, qualms that that's the goal. The Super Bowl next year is February 14th, 2027.
6: In
5: SoFi Stadium in Los Angeles. And we plan on being there. And, you got to get some good fortune. But at the end of the day, I've said this from the very beginning. When we get, our Super Bowl rings, I'll be, getting an extra one for my dad.
2: Well, obviously an emotional part at the end there, real life stuff, no question about it. From a football perspective, the Super Bowl is February 14th, 2027. We plan on being there. And when we get our rings, I plan on getting an extra one for my dad. Are we taking that, Smallsy, as a Super Bowl guarantee from Brian Schottenheimer?
3: I'm taking that as a head coach speaking his belief out loud and by doing it publicly like that into his locker room. And I have no problem with that. Because we saw last year the Dallas Cowboys deal with a lot of obstacles, including some real life stuff with the passing of a player. And I thought Brian Schottenheimer handled himself very well last season. And clearly these men in that locker room like to play for him. So he has found his leadership style. And I think he is putting it out there, because if he doesn't believe, why would the guys in the locker room believe? Now, we can talk about if that's an actual reality, if we truly think that they could get there. That's a separate conversation. But to put it out there like that, saying he believes in this group, I have no issue with that whatsoever.
2: Cord, I got to ask you the same thing, because you cover the NFL on a daily basis with the Chicago Bears. I personally, as you know, and the audience may know, and I will remind them, I personally subscribe to the Bill Belichick way of speaking publicly about the team, which is praise everyone else, say nothing about your own team, no bulletin board material, no nothing to come back and haunt you relative to your words about your football team. All of that said, I took it as a guarantee. Did you take it as a guarantee?
4: I didn't. I took this as someone trying to send a message to the team that it's time. Dak Prescott, in year three of this big contract that he signed right before the 2024 season, it's time to deliver on that promise. It's time to get back to the playoffs. It's time for this defense to stop being one of the worst in the NFL. They made all those changes this offseason. I think he's speaking belief, like Michelle pointed out, into what he thinks his team is capable of. And I think most coaches, at this point of the offseason, training camp's 2 weeks away, would say the exact same thing. We do plan on being in the Super Bowl. Otherwise, what the hell are you competing for?
2: Oh, because I totally disagree with you.
4: No,
2: you think
4: I mean,
2: people would say it out loud that way, Cole?
4: Yes.
2: Really?
4: If you have belief in your team, there's levels to this. You're not the Jets walking in there. You're not Aaron Glenn saying, yeah, like we plan on being in the Super Bowl, because people are going to laugh at you. If you're a team that's in a rebuild phase, or a team that's in a bridge year, or a team that's frankly not going to be very good.
2: Like, they were 8-9 last year, the Dallas Cowboys, though.
4: I understand that. Look at the things that they've done.
2: 7-9-1.
3: I was going to say, they were 7-9-1.
2: I gave them an extra win. My apologies.
4: But think about the things that they did this offseason to set themselves up for success. They fire Matt Eberflus. They bring in Christian Parker. They have a different mindset on defense. They go get the best player pound for pound in the draft in Caleb Downs. They add up front. They do all of these things to complement the high-octane offense that they have, and they have had the offense that hasn't been the reason that they went 7-9-1 last year. I think they have every right to believe that they can win their division, that they can become one of the best teams in the NFC, and that they can represent their conference in the Super Bowl. They're not in that category of, we don't know if we're contenders just yet. They should be. They were right there at the end of the year. But even still, I look at this and I think the Chicago Bears could say something like this. The Green Bay Packers could say something like this.
2: But they were 11-6.
4: Evan. They're in the category of contender. If you are in the category of contender, you think, we're not just trying to get to and make the playoffs, because we expect to be there. We also expect to make a deep push. You don't just want to get to the dance. You want to have a dance partner and you're dancing all night long. That's what they want to do. I have no issue with this at all. I did not take it as a Super Bowl guarantee. I took this as, what else would you want Brian Schottenheimer to say at this point? I'd be disappointed as a Cowboys fan, knowing all of the things that my team did wrong the last couple years, and how you have the right coach, the right quarterback, the right set of receivers, a lack of drama, a new defense. You have all the tools to succeed. So if you're not thinking Super Bowl, what are you thinking? What are you playing for? I'd be disappointed if it was anything but this.
3: If I was a Cowboys fan, I'd be pumped for a trip to the NFC Championship game. Haven't been there in 30 years.
4: Yeah.
3: Haven't been there since 95.
2: I mean, fair. But based on Courtney's logic here, Todd Bowles should say the same thing. His team's been way better than the Cowboys recently in terms of Tampa Bay Buccaneers. Better record last year.
4: In a wide open division, too. I would really hope that somebody would want to be finished better than 8-9 in that division.
2: Okay, but that's better than the Cowboys were, right? I mean, do we want the Carolina Panthers to come out and say, Dave Canales, Super Bowl's February 14th, we expect to be there. Better than the Cowboys last year. We want the Indianapolis Colts, who were 8-9 and were excellent when all of their people were healthy. Based on Courtney, your logic, it would be really easy for Shane Steichen to say, Super Bowl February 14th, I expect to be there. Why? All my guys are now healthy.
3: If you don't expect to be there, though, should you
4: be a
3: head
4: coach? Big difference, Evan, in roster construction.
2: It's saying it out loud that's the issue here. He just said we expect to be in the Super
4: Bowl. He has a franchise quarterback, Evan.
2: I understand.
4: We don't know if Bryce Young is a franchise quarterback yet. Year four is of critical importance for him to prove that he's the long-term option as the number one overall pick.
2: But Daniel Jones is a franchise quarterback based on the way he's getting paid, and they're bringing him back. We're going to continue this conversation here because we all interpret these conversations
6: comments differently. We'll continue it coming up. We're on Sportsmanlike, presented by Progressive Insurance.
7: Hey, this is Rich Eisen. 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The World Cup final is set, and Taylor Twellman joins us to preview it. Notre Dame Fighting Irish quarterback C.J. Carr joins us, and then the star of The Odyssey. 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
1: 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And of course, our World Cup updates are always brought to us by Gusto. So along Michelle Smallman, Courtney Cronin in for Chris Canty, Evan Cohen with you. We've had this argument over Brian Schottenheimer's comments about the Dallas Cowboys from yesterday, where or two days ago, I don't remember now off the top of my head, where he said the Super Bowl is February 14th, 2027. We expect to be there, and when we get another ring, I plan on getting another one for my father. Now that part is great. No one is going to argue that. That's amazing. His dad was a longtime coach, Marty Schottenheimer, may rest in peace, and unfortunately never got to a Super Bowl as a head coach. Courtney is saying, good, he should say that. They have absolutely every right to say that. Look at what they did in the offseason and at the end of last season. They are a contending team. He should say that, right? I just want to make sure I'm setting this up properly. Is that correct, Court?
2: He said, I make no qualms that that's the goal. The Super Bowl is, next year is February 14th, 2027. We plan on being there. That's a direct quote.
1: Okay.
3: He didn't say guarantee.
2: Yeah, did not say guarantee. We plan on being there.
1: I want to apply that quote to coaches of teams that were better last year than the Dallas Cowboys and those that could make the argument they added pieces that could put them right back in that mix of being better.
3: Let's hear it.
1: Let's pretend Mike McCarthy, former Dallas Cowboys coach, said exactly that about the Pittsburgh Steelers, who were 10-7, won a division last year, went out there, and they added Michael Pittman as a wide receiver to go along with DK Metcalf. Aaron Rodgers comes back. Let's say Mike McCarthy said that. We're okay with that?
3: If you...
1: Whoa. Why no?
2: You're glazing over glossing over the easiest part of this conversation. It's Aaron Rodgers at 42 years old versus Dak Prescott, who was a top three quarterback in the league last year.
1: And wait a second. Playoff wins over the last, let's say, decade. Rodgers versus Dak. Go ahead.
3: I was going to say, if
2: Rodgers at a very different age. Sorry, Michelle. Evan, what are you talking about?
1: What are you talking about? How could the Dallas Cowboys, who Small says, what's your line about the kids, parents, kids? What?
3: There are people who have had kids since the last time the Dallas Cowboys were even in the conference championship game. Reminder, it's been 30 years, 1995.
1: And we're now placing them in the Super Bowl, and you have an issue with me saying that seems like a stretch, and if I apply that same quote to other coaches with better teams in Dallas last year, going into this year, it seems. How about the Indianapolis Colts, Shane Steichen? What if
2: now? I want to go back to your Pittsburgh thing first before we get onto a team that has a gigantic unknown with a quarterback coming off an Achilles rupture in Indianapolis. Like that's you're missing a big part there. The Pittsburgh Steelers were not a better team than the Dallas Cowboys last year. They weren't.
1: Okay.
2: They happened to win that game to get to the playoffs on a botched field goal. They were not a better team.
1: That's a bad example.
2: A second, you're saying that if Mike McCarthy says the same thing and I scoff at it, then I'm wrong about that. I don't believe that the Steelers are a better team than the Dallas Cowboys. I don't. That's an aging defense. You have TJ Watt. Thinking back to last week and like the list that came out, people viewed him as the seventh best edge rusher. What has he done lately for that defense? Nick Herbig, however you say his last name, like somebody who's a relative unknown in the grand scheme of NFL players, gets $100 million contract, and I haven't seen the impact yet. Like, how I look at this is that you're telling me Aaron Rodgers, you're taking past accomplishments from somebody who was...
1: You're taking it way too literally.
2: You made it literal. The way that you phrased the argument that they should...
1: Okay, so then let me do a better one. So that's a bad example. Okay,
2: yes,
1: fine.
2: Bad
1: example. How about the Chargers, who were 11-6 last year, who have a head coach, way more accomplished than the Cowboys head coach, who also have an offensive coordinator who's actually way more accomplished as a head coach than Brian Schottenheimer and Mike McDaniel. And I'm not saying Mike McDaniel is Vince Lombardi. If Jim Harbaugh said Super Bowl is February 14, 2027, we plan to be there.
3: you better plan to be there if you're the Chargers. If you're Jim Harbaugh, a guy who's won a national championship game, been to a Super Bowl with Mike McDaniel as your offensive coordinator and a top 10 quarterback in Justin Herbert, plus that protection and other weapons that you have on that team, you better plan on being there. It's in your backyard, and it's time if you're the Chargers. I have no issue whatsoever if Harbaugh
1: said would
3: that.
1: Destroy them.
3: I would not at all.
1: I love Jim Harbaugh as a coach. We would destroy, if Jim Harbaugh came out and said that, when Justin Herbert, as you, Michelle Smallman, have said more than any person on any airwaves on ESPN, he's never won a playoff game. You, to your credit, bring up a game that is the most unknown game of any starting quarterback's career that should be known, up 27-0 or whatever it was, and lost in the playoffs. To your credit, you bring that up. And you're telling me, if Harbaugh throws that out there, we'll see you February 14th at the Super Bowl, basically. You're not going to... Hey, Jim, can you win a playoff game first?
3: But we're talking about off seasons that position certain teams in that conversation of competing for a Super Bowl. A lot of people think Mike McDaniel coming over as the offensive coordinator for the Chargers to unlock Justin Herbert in a different way, help him take that next step. They've been working on his footwork, his cadence. He's been taking days off, so his body's fresher. They've been attacking him specifically in a different way because they know it's time. That's why Justin Herbert was number one on my top five list of breakout candidates for this season. And a lot of people said Justin Herbert, breakout, he's already a top 10 quarterback, because he hasn't won a playoff game, because he hasn't won a division, because he hasn't finished top five or top three yet in MVP voting. Now is the time for him, and I would not blame his head coach for feeling confident about the personnel he has on this team and his ability as a coach to get them there.
1: I guess, Court, my overall point is this. Let me do it this way. I understand why every single coach in the NFL rightfully should have this, well, we better get their mentality, right? Because as we know, NFL jobs as a head coach, it's year to year.
3: Mm-hmm.
1: My point is, I think saying it out loud when you're in your second season as a head coach and you won all of seven games in your first season feels a little much to me. For me. Thinking it and saying it to your player is different. Saying it publicly on a podcast like he did.
3: But he didn't say guarantee. He said plan.
2: As he said, that's the goal, Evan. I think you were taking it a step in the direction where he was giving you the Joe Namath guarantee. He didn't. He didn't give you that. He gave you what the goal is. And if the Dallas Cowboys, a team that is America's team, a team that always expects to be the most relevant team in the NFL, which they have not been, but that's the expectation, of course the goal is going to be getting to the Super Bowl and being there, and that's the Valentine's Day gift that he gives to his wife. Like, I would be disappointed if I was a Cowboys fan if I heard anything but that from my head coach.
1: Coming up, ESPN Radio Rank'em Series. Smalls goes back into that hot seat, ranking NFL teams that cannot afford a slow start. Aforementioned Cowboys, could they be on that list? We'll find out next. We're on Sportsmanlike, presented by Progressive Insurance.
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0: 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Jeff Ward and Ed Clements.
5: Arch Manning will be the second best quarterback on the field in every remaining game Texas has.
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5: Okay. Yeah, sure. He is 75th in quarterback rating, which is about right. Mm-hmm. He's been the second best quarterback on the field against Ohio State, UTEP, Florida, and now Kentucky.
6: He played better than Mateer in the OU game. I'll give him that.
5: But... correct. It's the elephant in the room. It's an issue.
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10: Do you think Bo Nix is mad that he was the fifth quarterback taken in his draft class?
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10: 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I like it for Dante Moore. I think Ty Simpson at Alabama is making a mistake, as I've said. But again, time will tell. But as I've said, you find me the quarterback who has succeeded at a high level in the NFL with fewer than 20 starts at the college level.
20: 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Where it's going to be doesn't matter. 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
20: 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Where he sits back and sits a year. I think it was a smart decision by both those quarterbacks. 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
2: And to do it with his right foot, not his left foot, to put it on top of the head of his striker was just, his forward was just awesome. That was unreal. What was your thought as that happened? And you can see it coming as you see the guy. I'm like, why are they leaving him alone? Like,
6: yeah.
2: And then you go back and watch the replay. Like, oh, he wasn't healthy. But Messi's like down there in the corner by himself. And you're just like, you know, it's impending doom for the English. It's impending doom. It's going to happen. And he just delivers a Tom Brady-like strike with his right foot to the top of the head of the scorer. And that was awesome. That was just an awesome moment.
6: Incredible. That's something I've really grown to appreciate, as this is like the most soccer I've ever watched, you know, over the last month, is, you can see it start to happen.
2: Yeah.
6: You know what I mean? And you can really,
2: of a score.
6: See a goal coming. And usually I would say football is that, where you see a guy starting to streak open, but soccer, you can see it like 15 seconds before it really happens. And,
2: you can
6: American
2: see
6: when,
2: you
6: football,
2: know, in football, the parallel is like when a running back, you see the hole open and it's like, got a crease. You know, Jaden Blue and Bijan Robinson and those kind of guys.
6: It's like a spark.
2: You
6: see like the moment the hole opens up, you're like, oh, this guy's got something, and boom, he hits that hole in
2: but
6: soccer.
2: That's what
6: it's so slow developing, and they finally hit a crazy play like that. It's pretty great to watch.
2: We'll recap it, and that second goal, the game winner in the third minute of extra time, it nearly broke the Telemundo announcer, Cantor. It almost broke him. And we'll play that highlight coming up, because it was a highlight of all time. And Argentina, again, plays with fire but gets out of it and survives. You didn't feel like they could do it against a team as good as England. They had done it against the Cape Verdes and Egypt and that type of thing, but Switzerland. But here they were against the top four ranked team in the world, playing with fire again. But they pulled themselves out thanks to the great Messi and assists on both goals. And we'll recap that coming up in our A block. Also, did you see the... Well, we'll get to the news about Cody Campbell and Texas Tech before the top of the hour. But next, it's Horns at half past as we're watching the Open Championship live from across the pond. We'll get you the latest on the Longhorns with Scotty Scheffler among the leaders. It's game time.
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6: 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I was taking my allergy drops last night. I'm breathing clear. Knew I was going to sleep better, knew I wasn't going to snore, and I was just thankful for Dr. Slaughter, Dr. Salvador, and the team over there at Sinus and Snoring Specialist, because I've been feeling great. 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Went in there and got my allergy test, got my CT scan, and they said, hey, here's what we recommend. 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

0: Game time rolls into a Thursday morning live golf from Royal Birkdale, the 154th playing of the Open Championship. Two golfers now atop the leaderboard at 4-under, Sungjae Im and somebody Brown. I don't have the first name on the leaderboard. Scottie Scheffler is one back. He's through playing the ninth hole, making the turn. Here you go, Jack. There's a great first time we could say it this week. The Scottie's about to wrap up his outward nine, and he's going to turn back along with Tyrrell Hatton and Jordan Spieth and play the inward nine.
1: Yeah, back half
0: back.
1: Of the week.
0: Out man. And back, out and back. That's how they do it over there. We call it the back nine. They call it the inward nine. We have a segment we do on the show during the week every Wednesday in the 9 o'clock hour. Then we started that. It's called the inward nine in honor of the Open Championship and the way the game was formed. And people thought we were saying the N-word. The N-word nine. Like, you guys saying the N-word nine? Maybe I wasn't enunciating it well. But the inward nine. Scottie Scheffler will begin to play. Out and back.
1: Don't say that on the show.
0: Yeah, but that's...
1: Don't say the N-word. I'm
0: inward,
1: comfortable with that.
0: Inward, yeah. I would never say 20, 30 years on the radio. I've never said that word.
1: Yeah, you'd get in trouble.
0: Even in public, I've not said that, so that's good.
1: Yeah, you'd get fired. Rightfully so.
0: Well, probably. And you just shouldn't say it.
1: Yeah, you shouldn't. We shouldn't.
0: You can rap it, I guess, and sing it. And
1: well,
0: say
1: we can't.
0: It. We can't. Okay, so let's dive into the horns at half pass. Speaking of Scottie Scheffler, defending champ at the Open Championship, going to go back to back. Jordan Spieth won on this course, Royal Birkdale, his claret jug. So there's some burnt orange flavor. Horns at half pass, bottom of every hour.
2: All right.
0: Oh my gosh. Brought to you by Dr. Greg Eckert. He's my dentist. He'd love to be yours. You know that. Oh. That's pretty incredible. By the way, I'm watching live golf. I told you I'd be distracted. Bryson DeChambeau just teed off. And this is why Lynx Golf is so, even if you, when have you ever played a Lynx golf course, the one Lynx golf course in this area I can think of, there's actually two. Roy Kaiser, Clay Kaiser, that complex. Kaiser is one of the Muni, Lynx style courses in town. And then Star Ranch up there by the Dell Diamond in up the tollway. Star Ranch is a Lynx style course. There, Jack, there's no trees, so it's like visually, it's hard to, it confuses you a little bit. The pictures are not there. Bryson DeChambeau just hit a ball that I thought was like dead left. I was like, oh my gosh. He just hit that ball a mile left and it was actually onto the fairway because he cut the corner. And it was a pretty good tee shot actually for Bryson DeChambeau, who's at 2 under par. But horns at half pass brought to you by Dr. Greg Eckert. And we actually here in the middle of July have a lot of Longhorn news to get to. But let's start with this because, from the ESPYs last night, Jack, and we are going to play a highlight from Jim Abbott's great speech last night and moment with the Jimmy V Courage Award that he took home. I thought was awesome. But we had the debate yesterday on the show about what was going to be the play of the year, because in sports, whether it's the Longhorns or anybody else, it's all about the players and the plays they make that we remember, that are immortalized, that become all-time plays. And it was a good year. But as we thought, because it was in New York City, OG Anunoby's tip-in at the buzzer to beat the Spurs in Game 4 of the Finals was voted in one play of the year. Play of the year.
1: That's all right. I'm
0: over Braylon Mullen's shot to beat Duke in the Elite Eight, which was tremendous. We played it yesterday. Caleb Williams, incredible touchdown pass to tie the Rams in the NFC playoffs at Soldier Field. And then our choice here on Game Time was the U.S. Golden Goal, the USA beating Canada, Jack Hughes. Which, you know, that's a gold medal. That's a walk-off to win the gold.
1: I would have to go back and look at all the awards. I wonder how many winners happened the most recently. You know what I mean?
0: Yeah, the prisoners of the moment.
1: Yeah, but, like, oh, wow, the OG Anunoby tip-in. Because that happened a month ago.
0: Because you're right that it's the gold medal to walk off to first one in 46 years. But it... Yeah, because OG Anunoby's tip-in is immortal all time in New York and in NBA lore now. But there were more games to play.
1: Yeah, it's the best... You know, come back in finals history.
0: But I would also say, because that
1: game 4 out of 5.
0: Yeah, because there were more to go. But if he doesn't have that tip in, and the series goes, because if he doesn't tip that ball in, and it's a Jalen Brunson miss and Spurs rebound, we're going back to San Antonio 2-2.
1: Yeah, I still think,
0: despite the 29-point lead they blew, they would have won the game. What's that?
1: I still think the Knicks would have won the series.
0: Well, we'll never know.
1: Right.
0: But if they go back to San Antonio 2-2 and that gives them the shot. Like, if the Spurs overcome blowing a 30-point lead and still winning and get out and be like, woo, that was close. You could argue that demoralized them. That I came in the next day saying that's over. Then they're not going to even win game 5 now. But who knows? If they survive that comeback and come back 2-2 and take game 5 at home and grow up a little bit and Mitch Johnson learns a couple things. But again, you're right. But again, OG Anunoby took it home. That leads to this question, and Horns at Half Pass, brought to you by Dr. Greg Eckert. What was the best Longhorn play of the year? I've got some nominees. The best and most legendary Longhorn play of the year. I probably will have to go with this one. Light the tower. Light the tower. Keegan Kavan. Back to back. Down go the Red Raiders. That has to be the moment, right? That was a thrilling national championship for Keegan Kavan, Reese Atwood and company. But, you know, the on the men's side, is there a play that you remember the most from this year, Jack Farrell, that stands out for you the most?
1: I'm trying to think. Going to baseball, the A-Rod, the game winner in the Super Regional.
0: Yeah.
1: Of course, you know, didn't go as deep as you wanted to in Omaha.
0: Let me play you some and then we'll pick it, okay?
1: Tremont Mark, the game winner against NC State.
0: This is the one you're speaking of. Here we go.
2: He's been banged up all year with that bad hand. Adrian Rodriguez ready on a 3-1. Slashes one fair down the line in left field. Tinney's going to come in. Pack is going to score. The hand is okay. A double to give the Horns the lead.
0: Nicole Ravitch with the call on ESPN. That took down Oregon and Adrian Rodriguez. And that carried and propelled him into the College World Series, where not a lot of the Longhorns performed at a high level in Omaha, but he did. He was unbelievable and made the all-tournament team up there. Remember, he had the five-hit game and the cycle when he got to Omaha. He was awesome. But from football, you know, it's all about football. Which play would you go with? Maybe there's this one, Jack Farrell, from October of last year.
3: Ohio State. Niblett, who carefully fields this one, has some room. Ryan Niblett weaving, still running down the sideline. Niblett all the way to the house. 75, no flags.
0: That sealed it. Ryan Niblett, Cotton Bowl legend, a 75-yard punt return, no flags, Chris Fowler. And that made it 20-7. Texas goes on to beat OU, 20-6, I should say. But it was only a 7-point game at that point, and Texas was punting out of their own, or Oklahoma was punting back to Texas. But Texas wasn't doing much offensively. That was a part of the whole first half of the year for Texas. And Niblett, who's a hero. And then we'll play this, and then you can tell me which one was the biggest, because this was in late November of last year.
4: And they are, at the very least, in the verge of field goal range. Arch Manning looking like Grandpa! Yeah. Touchdown!
0: Manning on the keeper. Manning on the keeper. What's the play? Manning's the play. That was against Texas A&M. That was to beat the rival. That was to seal the deal. And the first loss of the year for the then-ranked, third-ranked Texas A&M Fighting Aggies, and spoil the party. They were going to they were gonna try to complete a perfect season and go play in the SEC title game, and it all came crashing down.
1: Yeah, my nominees for football player of the year would be that one, the first pick, the Taft pick against Texas A&M. That kind of, you know, that was their last drive.
0: Ooh, yeah.
1: And then, you know, Reed came back and threw a pick on his next throw on the first play of the next drive, but it'd be the arch run, the looking like grandpa run, the Taft pick, or the Niblett punt return, or the Matthew Caldwell throw.
0: Ooh,
1: those are my nominees for Texas football player of the year.
0: We'll play the Matthew Caldwell throw next hour. Got to do that because you're right about that. That was off the bench cold against Mississippi State after Arch brought him all the way back and then got his bell rung a little bit.
1: Got a concussion.
0: And I'll say again, that's, you know, the single. That was awesome. Now, and Texas's offense woke up in that second half on the comeback in the last, you know, 10 minutes of the fourth quarter. You know, should they have been down that much? Does Mississippi State ever know? But they came all the way back. But it was Matthew Caldwell off the bench, hadn't thrown a, he didn't get to warm up. He had to go in there and throw a dime. And not only did Matthew Caldwell throw a dime for the game-winning touchdown in overtime, fresh off the bench, he changed the play. Sark announced afterwards, yeah, he changed the play. He'd been paying attention, listening to the calls all game, and staying in the game as a backup quarterback. And he went in there, saw the coverage, and changed the play. Matthew Caldwell. But it's hard to say a play against Mississippi State is going to be the play of the year, Jack. I got to go with one against Oklahoma or A&M. Part of your, I mean, Mississippi State. But Arch, we'll take your thoughts. 512-834-1027. I think the baseball play was pretty obvious. Teagan Kavan is the overall best play. Pretty obvious. Speaking of Texas, go ahead, Jack. You were going to say?
1: For basketball, I'm nominating either the Tremont Mark game winner against NC State or the swing to the corner for Cam Heidi against Gonzaga.
0: Oh, Cam Heidi. We'll do that next hour. We'll play those next hour.
1: We'll root for South Carolina next year. That's where he ended up.
0: That's right, Cam Heidi. Speaking of baseball real fast and horns at half past, you know, we talk about reaching Omaha but falling short this year. Did you see this, Jack? Looking forward to 2027. There's a website and a Twitter page and a social media page called Overslot Baseball. It's a cool website and podcast centered around the MLB draft that is growing in popularity. It's not the NFL draft or the NBA draft, but it's getting there. It's called Overslot Baseball. And they do scouting and analysis and analytics of baseball. They have Texas with five players on the 2027 team in the top 32 of their prospects for next season. How about that? Five of the top 32. Adrian Rodriguez, the aforementioned and afore heard from, number nine on the overall prospects. You know, we do the way too early mock drafts of any sport. They're already looking to next year and Overslot says Adrian Rodriguez, nine. Dylan Valances, ranked 15th. Lincoln Garcia, the Texas Tech transfer. Big 6'5 kid is going to play third base, likely ranked 16 for the draft next year. Sam Cozart, 21, and Ian Armstrong, the St. Mary's catcher transfer to replace Carson Tinney, 31. So five of the top 31 prospects, according to Overslot, Texas baseball players. So something to look forward to there. Quick recruiting news from football. We've told you all week that all eyes will be on Indianapolis, Indiana, come tomorrow, Friday. That's where Pat McAfee hosts his show each day. Pat McAfee was a part of the ESPYs last night, but he hosts his show each day from Indianapolis. That's where that set is. And that's where the nation's number two rated wide receiver, Monshon Sales, plays his high school football, too, in the city of Indianapolis. He is going to announce his decision, what school he's going to choose, on that show tomorrow. And the top schools involved, everybody's involved for the 6'5", 195-pound freak show there. But it's believed by most that it's going to come down to either Texas or Indiana. Ohio State, LSU are in. But by all accounts, our insiders tell us Indiana, the home state, and then Texas. And so we'll see. That's tomorrow. And as we've said with Easton Royal, the speedster from New Orleans.
1: Yes, sir.
0: Even if you get a verbal commitment from either of these guys, Indiana's not stopping and recruiting all the way to signing day in December, and nor will LSU in-state for Easton Royal. But, you know, as we've said, Texas could have the number one and two recruits on the board, a wide receiver, and you could not get either of them come start of the, you know, when it actually becomes official on the first Wednesday of December. But Monshon Sales. But there was news yesterday on the recruiting front where the elite 2027 running back Landon Williams Callis from Richmond Randall High School, he told Rivals yesterday he plans to announce his commitment and where he's going on Saturday, August 1st, right before their summer camp begins, their training camp for Richmond Randall High School. At Randall High, Williams Callis has rushed for over 7,500 yards and 133 touchdowns through three seasons. Is that any good? 133 touchdowns in three seasons? And our friend Jerry Hamilton from On Texas Football has said in the city of Houston, and Richmond is southwest Houston, that out in that area, this kid has like a PJ Ford, Vince Young aura in the city of Houston. I mean, because he's been three seasons, over 7,500 yards. You know, he's got a senior season to play.
1: Right.
0: I mean, he could end up with 150 touchdowns in his career. Probably will. And so he's one of those in the city of Houston. He's captivated that city and that metro area. Maybe not to Vince Young levels because he's not a quarterback, but Landon Williams Callis from Richmond Randall will make his decision. And according to him and told Rivals, it's down to the hometown Houston Cougars and Willie Fritz. What a story that would be. Missouri, SMU, Texas A&M, and yes, Texas. So that decision coming down August 1st.
1: He's staying home.
0: That'd be cool if he doesn't come to Texas, if he went to play for Willie Fritz at Houston.
1: He's got a real legit quarterback, too, didn't they?
0: I think so.
1: The five-star. I know Wegman's still there.
0: Tillman Fertitta down there.
1: Tillman.
0: So, you know, you got to
1: sell the Rockets and then, you know.
0: Okay, so here we are. Give me our college football drum roll, Jared Jack. We've got college football on the brain, no doubt. 51 days to the start of the college football season. Who's the greatest 51 ever in Texas football history? I don't know.
1: Pass.
0: Daniel Cruz, who just transferred. Terrell Cooney. John Turntine, current player. Yeah, I don't know. 51. 51 days, but we're only now, what? 4 days to our live coverage from Tampa, Florida and the SEC Media Day. So we're down to two. We've added overviews and previews of 14 of the 16 teams. We started at the back with Arkansas. We were at three yesterday with LSU, four on Tuesday with Ole Miss. Monday was Alabama at five. Last Friday and Thursday it was Oklahoma and A&M. But so who's going to be one and two? I think when we get to Tampa next week, the conventional thought will be it's either you're picking Texas to win the conference or Georgia. We're going to go with the CBS Sports Power Ranking where they picked Texas. So we have the Georgia Bulldogs here. And CBS Sports and their power ranking recently had the Longhorns beating Georgia in the SEC title game, which would be a new high for Sark. Also beating Ohio State in the second game of the year for Sark. But so they take Texas, so we'll take Texas, and we'll preview the Longhorns tomorrow in full. But onto the Georgia side of things, and we'll do a deeper dive next hour. But we know what Georgia is. Can I just tell you what the strengths of Georgia are in 2026 into 2027? See if this sounds familiar. After a year, and by the way, after winning back-to-back national championships, it's been a while since they've won a natty in Athens. They have won back-to-back SEC championships. And they were in the playoff last year, and they got the game stolen away from them by Trinidad Shambliss and Ole Miss, or they would have been into the semifinals. That Sugar Bowl was unbelievable. But Georgia and Kirby Smart return among the top production in the country, top five nationally. Eight starters return on defense, plus they've added through the portal. They've also got Gunnar Stockton back at quarterback, Nate Frazier back at running back. So here it is, the strengths of this football team. Defense,
1: yep.
0: Strong stable of running backs, massive offensive line, a winner at quarterback, and a dominant tight end room. That sound familiar?
1: Sounds like Georgia.
0: Sounds like Georgia. So that's what they are. And we'll get to the specifics of who's in and who's out and where they are, but that's what they are. They probably have the best defense in the conference. They're with Texas and some others. They have the best running game in the conference. They have a quarterback returning in Gunnar Stockton. They've got an elite tight end room. And that's Georgia. We know the recipe. Don't confuse it. It's not that complicated. And that's what Kirby Smart does. So we'll talk more about Kirby Smart. You think that's the fair way to go, Jack? When we get to SEC Media Days, we'll all have to do our votes.
1: Right.
0: Texas or Georgia is going to be the vote to win the conference.
1: I would vote for Georgia because
0: me too.
1: Of the obvious.
0: Me too. Until Texas beats Georgia.
1: Correct.
0: I'm voting Georgia.
1: Correct.
0: But CBS Sports, who we went with our power ranking on, they picked Texas, which, okay, fair. But it they could meet in the SEC title game because they don't meet in the regular season. So what a treat for the Longhorns. Yeah. We already have to play at A&M, at LSU, Ohio State, Oklahoma. Let's go ahead and play Georgia before we go to the tournament, which those championship games are
1: going to bench everybody.
0: All right, coming back, we'll get to one of the highlights of the ESPYs last night. Also, we'll recap Messi and Argentina's latest miracle victory, or this is what they do. It's game time.
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0: Do you think Bo Nix is mad that he was the fifth quarterback taken in his draft class?
9: No. Because he just watched the playoffs, the wild
0: card
9: round.
0: He's the one seed in the AFC with Sean Payton. And why did Sean Payton take him? Experience.
9: Between the ears,
0: sixth-year player. I like it for Dante Moore. I think Ty Simpson at Alabama is making a mistake, as I've said. But again, time will tell. But as I've said, you find me the quarterback who has succeeded at a high level in the NFL with fewer than 20 starts at the college level.
9: You're going to be drafted next year. 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

0: Scheffler among the leaders on the leaderboard at 3 under par, playing his 11th hole right now. One stroke back of the lead. A couple of golfers are in the clubhouse with 66s on a very mundane weather day. Actually, it's just a calm day. Looks like they're playing, you know, south of France somewhere. They're not playing on the coast of Royal Birkdale there. It's no wind. It's blue skies. It's not anything like you're used to, but that's been the weather pattern in the UK this year. Been a big heat wave through Europe. And so burnt out and fast, but no wind, which is going to lead to low scores. And we're seeing a lot of that early in the first round of the Open Championship. We'll keep you posted. But all right, to wrap up the hour, Jack, and get to our second hour when we're going to recap Argentina's latest unbelievable comeback, thrilling victory and the crushing loss for England. Let me mention the ESPYs again last night. Here's how it sounded when Justin Verlander actually came out to present the Jim Valvano Award for Courage to Jim Abbott, because Justin Verlander grew up in the state of Michigan, and we know he just starred with the Detroit Tigers for a long time before becoming the greatest pitcher in Astros history, or most accomplished. And here's how he introduced Jim Abbott. I thought this was really well done.
1: Athletes, not only for what he was able to accomplish on the field, but because of his determination to overcome. In sports, we talk a lot about grit, resilience, refusing to give in to the circumstances, even when your back's against the wall. Few people have ever embodied those qualities more than Jim Abbott. Jim didn't just prove that he belonged in the major leagues. He changed the way people thought about what was possible. His determination, excellence, and perseverance inspired countless kids on and off the field to dream bigger than anyone else thought they should. What Jim achieved is extraordinary. Jim didn't just defy expectations, he changed them. And his legacy reaches far beyond baseball.
0: All right, so then they began a long piece on Jim Abbott, and we come back from the top of the hour. I'm going to play that because it really is into his no-hitter and then what it inspired, and it was really one of the highlights of the night. Obviously, the Knicks had a real good night with a bunch of awards and Jalen Brunson. You had Tegan Gavon and Fernando Mendoza taking on those Capital One awards for college athletics, and obviously Miles Garrett, the former Texas A&M star, now L.A. Ram, was center stage. He wins the best NFL player, performance of the year for the sack record and all that. But this was a great moment, and it always is, right, when they do the Jimmy V. Started with Jimmy V way back with his speech while battling cancer, and I thought Jim Abbott did a great job. So we will play that for you coming up, because we're going to run out of time here. But we'll do it on the other side. Plus, we'll review Argentina's push into the World Cup championship game coming up on Sunday. It was thrilling, as they all have been for Argentina. One thing is about Argentina, they haven't been far from flawless. They've looked vulnerable all the way through this tournament. But never underestimate the heart of a champion, because right, that team and that group, and never underestimate Messi. They find a way. And the question was, could they leave their chin open against a team as good as England? Well, we'll get to the answer on the other side. That'll be our A block. More on the Longhorns, more on Georgia as the team we're previewing today at number 2 in our power rankings. It's game time.

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9: Jeff Ward, 19 quarterbacks taken first overall in this century. Only one won a Super Bowl with his original team. And that was only, just to give you a big hint, only after a draft day detour. To me, the reality is this is not necessarily about the player himself. You know, this is what I call now is the Sam Darnold effect. Now we're starting to learn to appreciate. There's talented players taken at the top. There's talented players, quarterbacks, taken in the first round, but they keep ending up with these same trash franchises that keep turning them into bad players. Only if these quarterbacks are lucky enough, Baker Mayfield, Sam Darnold, perfect examples, could be Kyler Murray, he's the next case study. But when you're drafted by the trashy franchises that suck at everything they do, it ruins good quarterbacks. Once they get out, they get somewhere else, they've got life.
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0: 2 on a Thursday, and there actually are games tonight. No World Cup matches. That won't be till Saturday with the third place game, and then Sunday with the championship, Sunday afternoon. We now know the combatants and the competitors there. It'll be Argentina looking for back-to-back against Spain. And once again, Spain will be the favorite, just like England was yesterday. Also, for games though, Jack, we do have golf, live golf happening right now. We'll keep you posted on the Open Championship. We do have some WNBA tonight. Some Major League Baseball's back tonight. Yeah. First game, the Mets and Phillies.
1: Phillies and Mets on Phillies. Television.
0: Yeah, that'll be on the TVs, the ESPNs tonight if you're looking for that. But not much else.
1: Yeah, I thought they were done with baseball.
0: Who's they?
1: ESPN. I didn't think they had Major League contracts anymore. But there you go, it's on ESPN.
0: That's what it says right here.
1: I know.
0: I guess they get this one out of the All-Star break.
1: Because, like, Sunday Night Baseball is on, what, NBC now?
0: Yeah, yeah. And we had Netflix for the Home Run Derby earlier this week. So, yes, that's where we are. Okay, so a lot going on. Game time into hour two. We're going to recap because somebody just texted us, which was really cool, and says, I had the honor of and proud to say I competed against Jim Abbott when I was growing up in Flint, Michigan. One of Flint's finest.
1: Very cool.
0: Very awesome. Very awesome. And I'll play this because Justin Verlander, also from that state, introducing Jim Abbott. Because I can say this as a 53-year-old, Jim Abbott's 5 years older than me. As a kid, I just remember the story of Jim Abbott and watching it and reading about it and being fascinated. Now, I had all my limbs and both my hands and was able-bodied and healthy.
1: You still do.
0: And I still am. But I can only imagine what seeing Jim Abbott do what he did, because I know how it impacted me just personally. Like, oh my gosh, how's he doing that? How's he pitching at Michigan as an All-American and, you know, all this stuff with one hand? I mean, and you would watch him with his glove work and it was just awesome. And as you'll hear coming up, it did inspire those who were a lot like him or similar to him. And it kind of changed the game, which is a great message for all of us. We'll hear that coming up. Then we'll get to our A block and talk some Messi. The greatest that had ever played was great again yesterday, to say the least, and a crushing loss for the English, who were their own worst enemy. We'll have that for you coming up in A block. Plus more from the horns at half past, bottom of the hour. First, here's Patrick Osborne. He's got all your headlines.
2: 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The Milwaukee Brewers have acquired right-handed pitcher Lance McCullers Jr. and lefty Colton Gordon from the Astros. That in return for prospect Jaden Fielder. Houston agreed to pay Milwaukee $4.2 million to offset most of McCullers' remaining salary. That leaves his cost to the Brew crew at about $2.5 million. Lance spent his entire big league career in Houston, so the move's a new one for him. Gordon, meantime, made his big league debut in 2025. As for Jaden Fielder, if the name sounds familiar, that's because he's cut from pretty good MLB stock. He's the grandson of Cesar Fielder, son of Prince Fielder. Astros manager Dana Brown calls him a true professional and a patient hitter with solid plate discipline. Not long after selecting 19-year-old Jaden Quinton with the 20th overall pick in the NBA draft, the San Antonio Spurs have announced he has successfully undergone surgery on his meniscus in his right knee. Still a couple of months away from training camp. Not at all out of the question that he won't be suiting up for the Spurs when the season tips off. The injury sidelined the former Kentucky center for the majority of his final year of college ball. And golf's top talent has teed off this morning across the pond at Royal Birkdale. Another Open Championship underway. Former Longhorns Scottie Scheffler and Jordan Spieth are in the mix. As for Scottie, pretty powerhouse grouping today alongside Bryson DeChambeau and Tyrrell Hatton. Jordan Spieth is out and about today with Tommy Fleetwood and John Rahm. After breaking a years-long streak last week of cuts made, Scottie will try to turn it around this week in hopes of defending the Claret Jug after his dominant victory at Royal Portrush last year. There are your headlines. Patrick Osborne for Sports Anytime. Go to 1027ESPN.com.
0: Thank you, Scotty. P.O., appreciate that. Watching Scottie Scheffler tee off on his 13th hole, 12th. He's playing 12, which is par 3. And I don't see the ball. Did he make a hole in one? I don't think so. I couldn't find the ball. But Scottie Scheffler playing 12, along with Jordan Spieth, who won his Claret Jug on this course back in 2017, the last time, or 18, the last time the rotation rolled through Royal Birkdale. Scottie trying to go back-to-back. Jordan still thinks he's got a major in him. We'll see. They're playing together today. Scottie is among the leaders right now. Okay, so before we get to the A block, let me play this, Jack. This was hopefully you heard before the end of the hour.

Jim Abbott has a no-hitter. Two outs into the ninth.

0: there's times when you're so happy you can barely catch your breath. And that's how I felt. It really happened in Yankee Stadium. Can you believe this? Can you believe it? I hope that it was a bedtime story for a parent out there with a young kid who may see the challenges of his life as insurmountable.
1: All right, so you can't see the video, which only I can hear. Now here comes Shaquille. Is it Shaquem or Shaquille Griffin sitting down? Of course, born with one hand and yeah. One of the twin Griffin boys. And he sits down, and then there's a young soccer player who sits down who's without an arm on one side from the elbow down. Shaquem Griffin. And Carson Pickett.
2: I feel like I have a really big responsibility of carrying on the legacy that Jim Abbott created. It almost feels like that's my job.
3: Jim Abbott was the foundation because he inspired me to go do the unbelievable and make it believable. You do.
1: You can do. All right, so very cool. Then they show highlights from the Nubility Sports Camp for folks in that same spot or that still want to chase their dreams. And really awesome. Really well done by ESPN last night. And we'll play a bit of Jim Abbott's speech, which was equally good. You know, they do it every year, Jack, where they nail you. They nail you. And there's not a dry eye in the house. And Jim Abbott then got up and delivered one heck of a acceptance speech, if you accept an award like that, which he did proudly. So pretty good stuff last night from the ESPYs, and we'll get to a recap coming up. We're also picking our Longhorn Play of the Year. We have some debate on that. We've got debate, which is what we love on this show. We'll get to the debate at the bottom of the hour, talk more about Georgia as well, the overview of the team we have power ranked two going into the season. But first, let's hit the A block. It's brought to you by Apple Leasing. My good buddy Scott Cross and his team now into their fourth decade, just leasing cars and making friends at AppleLeasing.com.

match, and the thought going in is they can't do it again, can they? Like, because the world, and we have watched in amazement the last month as the defending world champions from Argentina have time and time again shown they're vulnerable. They're maybe not the best team, but man, an amazing resilience, a never say die spirit worthy of a great champion. They've been far from flawless so far. Look more than, you know, like they could get knocked out at any moment, but fueled by the great Lionel Messi, they somehow keep finding a way, more and more spectacular ways to win. Go back to the round of 32, Jack, against tiny Cabo Verde. And, you know, the tiny island off the coast of Africa, they leveled the match with the world champions, took the lead in extra time, only to see the Cristiano Romero's late header off the Messi delivery to seal the win, which was unbelievable. Almost 3 billion people worldwide watched that match because it was the ultimate underdog story against mighty Argentina. Then the round of 16, who can forget Egypt, up 2-0 late. And Messi had missed a penalty early in the first half, and penalty kick from point blank. And Argentina is going to lose. This is it. They're 13 minutes left. They're down 2 goals. And, of course, they roar back, and Messi delivered the equalizer in the 83rd minute. Enzo Fernandez with the stoppage time winner, and they escape the round of 16. And so you're thinking, okay, only a matter of time. And then they're playing Switzerland in the quarterfinals, and the champs take an early lead on the goal. Argentina actually takes a lead here, but Switzerland down to 10 men because of that controversial red card. They actually equalized the match at 1. But then Argentina pushes it through with the Julian Alvarez wonder goal in the 112th minute, which brought everybody out of their seats, probably the goal of the tournament until maybe yesterday. But again, Jack, right, you were there. I'm sure there's a lot of English fans out there. They can't do this again. This is a top four team in the world. This is a team that could win the whole thing. I mean, Cabo Verde, Egypt, they're not winning the whole thing. They're not even a top 15 team. So you're struggling against them. You're going to struggle against Europe and England. Well,

0: No, there's no way. Well, what did my daughter used to tell me when I was a kid? Hey, Dad, way. That's what I say. I say, no way. She goes, yeah, way. well, and so here it was yesterday. First half, very physical, chippy, a lot of fouls. I mean, it was super intense. Designed to set the tone, as you would say, in a football game or a boxing match. And it was 0-0 at the half. But England took the lead early in the second half. Morgan Rogers delivered a pinpoint crosser. The redhead Thomas Tuchel found the back of the net, his first ever World Cup goal, and England was up 1-0. And it stayed that way until past the 80th minute. But, you know, but you know this, Jack, the end's nearing for Argentina. You know, England's got this thing. But you know Argentina's going to ramp up the pressure. Right? They're gonna continue, they're gonna, you know, continue to come after it. They know that the clock is ticking. And I thought England played right into their hands here. I'm not a soccer expert, but you just knew it was gonna happen and you knew it was coming. And here it was into the 85th minute. Messi, you know, with all the traffic as they're packing the back, the English defense, he is a master of finding space for either himself or for a teammate. And here it was.
1: Messi on Spence, trying to find space for that left foot into the middle. Enzo Fernandez!
0: Place goes crazy, and so we're equal now, right? And England is crushed, but you're still right there. It's 0-0 or 1-1. You're fine into extra time, but you know of course England's going to ramp back up and try to go get a goal before we go to penalty kicks, right? You don't want to leave it to that. Well, Jack, they kept backing up and packing it in and playing defense like they're not tied.
2: Yeah,
0: like it's not one goal lead. Like what are we doing? And into the third minute of extra time, you could just see this coming. It almost happened, but, you know, the initial goal strike goes off the post, but here's how it sounded. And this is the one, the game winner, if they go on to win this thing and somehow find a way to beat Spain, this will be the goal they'll talk about forever. And it almost, you know, Andres Cantor from the Telemundo, listen to this. This almost broke this dude when, they took the lead and, took a 2-1 lead. Now, that's where it hit the post, right? It hit the post, would have been a game go-ahead goal, but the ball hit ricocheted off the post, and Messi went and corralled it over down the right side. And as we say, we saw the English guy kind of hopping around. He was injured, and that left the right side wide open for number 10 to streak down and do the amazing.
3: Messi engancha y va, tiró con la derecha!
0: Trying.

0: Roberto Argentino.
1: Oh my gosh, that was awesome. And shame on England, but at the same time, so the scene was just incredible. I mean, you got England backed up. I mean, you got there's playing defense here. And what do we say in football, Jack? What does the prevent defense do for you in football? Prevents you from winning. They were trying to prevent the game-winning goal instead of attacking and trying to get a goal themselves. So Alexis McAllister's hits the post, bounces outside the box. Messi recovers the loose ball. And he, like, gosh, I mean, the delivery he delivered, the right foot, he's left foot, right, the golden toe, but with his right foot, he delivered a brilliant pinpoint cross. It's almost like he placed it on top of the head of his teammate, Lautaro Martinez. I mean, mm-hmm. It's almost like it just cleared a couple of English defenders' heads, and it was like if Tom Brady had thrown a football. That's what you're trying to do. Drop it in the bucket. And he did over the top. He had, because the kid got hurt or the young guy got hurt for England and was kind of hopping around, that opened it up and he had no defense and he could just kind of set his left foot and deliver it. And, you see why he's the greatest that's ever lived. And he now has, he has a goal or an assist. He's played 32 World Cup matches in his incredible career, Lionel Messi, Jack. And he's got 32, either goals or assists. The perfect masterclass of a header. I mean, it was so good.
2: He's unbelievable.
1: But this is Argentina. Can I just ask? Can I play you some of the grief from across the pond?
2: Please,
1: grief.
2: Oh, this has been great.
1: From across the pond. This is here we go.
3: What a missed opportunity. Yeah. Frustrating, angry, disappointed. Once England's broke the deadlock, went 1-0 up, everything was fine, everything was comfortable, and for some inexplicable reason, they dropped, and they dropped, and they kept on dropping until the defender in the six-yard box, it wasn't even the penalty box, it was the six-yard box at times. You're screaming, we're all screaming, Argentinian, France, Scotland, get out, get out, because as ex-footballers, you're looking at it going, Argentina are going to score now, they're going to score now. They hit the post twice with Alexis McAllister, yet they still did not get out of the penalty area and try and get up the pitch. I don't know why they did it, whether it was instructions off the side, which I don't think it was, because the manager would have hated that. I'm almost certain of it.
4: He should.
3: I don't know whether it was just fatigue, tiredness, mental tiredness, thinking we're 1-0 up, let's just forget everything that we've done in the game and just defend our goal. But that was the reason why they lost the game, and they'll be so, those players will be so frustrated, gutted, certainly I am, watching that performance, because as you said, once they went 1-0 up, it was an even game, they had it in their hands, and for some reason, they let Argentina back into the game.
1: All right, so there you go. We see that in football. The prevent defense, and it was.
2: Puts you on your back foot.
1: Well, and we talked yesterday a little bit about, the legs of England. Do they have the legs? And he mentioned the fatigue factor. Did it not have the juice? And they were just trying to get to, because they were just early into extra time. They still had overtime to play. But it was like a boxer that gets into the corner, like, get out of the corner, get out of the corner. But it just doesn't have the legs to do it, and he ends up going down and gets knocked out. That's what happened. Let's play this, too. This is exactly what was going on. This is the prevent defense prevents you from winning.
5: Like, if you are winning 1-0, for example, and you change a midfielder or a striker, and you put a defender in the last 10, 15 minutes, you're playing with a back five all of a sudden, because you saw from outside that they are playing with really high fullbacks or whatever reason. Inside the players, you see that he's taken a striker off, he's put a defensive player on.
4: Yep.
5: So automatically your mindset is, oh, the coach wants us to defend. We have to sit back, and you attract pressure, and you invite them to have the ball more, and you invite them to attack you more and to be more dangerous. And the more they are on your pitch, one day it can happen that you can kill them on counterattack and score the second goal. But 80-90% of the time, it backfires.
4: Yeah.
1: It backfires. And so there's the one guy saying that the manager didn't want it, but if you're subbing defense for offense, right, you're putting in your best defenders and you're taking offense off the pitch, you're signaling to your team, hey guys, we're going to stop being aggressive here, even if it's just like a mental thing, which we saw happen. And so where there's thrill of victory with Argentina doing it again, and yes, they could do it again, there's the agony of defeat for England, who were this close. I mean, they're
3: what a missed opportunity.
1: 85th minute from advancing to play Spain, and they know Spain very well. They match up well with Spain. And Lionel Messi, just too much at 39 yeah. years old. He's as good as he's ever been. I mean, we're starting to, you know, there's a, we talked about the picture yesterday that's going viral, that went viral about David Beckham standing with Harry Kane and a little girl, right, when they do the juniors thing with the ball at the beginning of these matches. And it was Harry Kane with the lady he ended up marrying, which is crazy. Have you seen the picture of a young Lionel Messi?
0: Yes.
1: Holding the infant that is Lamine Yamal?
2: It's crazy.
1: Who's the 19-year-old sensation? Totally crazy. Is that AI? Or that, am I getting duped on that? Like, it's a young, baby-faced Lionel Messi holding an infant who they tell me is Lamine Yamal, the wonderkind teenager, which Lionel Messi was, too, when he was coming through for Argentina and for Barcelona. But that is crazy if that happened. I got this Harry Kane and his wife thing when they're, like, 9 years old, and now I got... And they're going to play for the World Cup final when he's 39 and he's 19. That's crazy.
2: That is.
1: I mean, that's insane.
2: Yeah. These things with soccer, I guess it kind of makes sense if we zoom out to our previous conversation of the clubs and everything. These, you know, Harry Kane. Yeah, of course, he's in the English soccer academy, so it makes sense that he would be with David Beckham, right? But the Lamine Yamal one, he's an infant.
1: That's just happenstance.
2: Can't walk yet. Like, he's not in the soccer academies. How does that? And how do they link up like that?
1: And if someone tells me during the break here that that's fake news, I'm going to believe it. Like, some of that's AI generated because it's too crazy.
2: It's a different baby.
1: That's like bonkers stuff. Like, what? And now they're going to play. And he's still playing at 20. And Lamine Yamal has made it to this level at 19, just turning 19 years old
2: on
1: the
2: Monday.
1: Other day. I mean, that's crazy. And this guy's playing like this at 39. Like, you know, amazing. Amazing. So, you know what I was thinking? Listening to Jim Abbott talk about, you know, just challenging himself to overcome not having a hand and becoming an all-star pitcher. Did you hear that from that little report about Jim Abbott, Jack, too, in our before our A block? That he got drafted out of Michigan and went straight to the majors. He didn't play in the minors. He's that good. But do you think watching 39-year-old Lionel Messi do what he's doing, the GOAT, that's got to be inspiring guys like Steph Curry.
2: These old dudes,
1: LeBron James going, hey, come on, LeBron, let's do this thing one more time.
2: I mean, LeBron maybe inspired Messi. LeBron winning a playoff series against my dumb team.
1: Houston, golly. All right, we'll come back. We have a solo leader at the Open Championship. We'll tell you who that is. It's not Scottie Scheffler, but we will get you the name coming on the other side, plus more Horns at Half Past coming next on.
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7: 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But.
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1: Bottom of the hour, exactly 7:30 on this Thursday morning. We'll dive into the horns at half past momentarily. Quick note, obviously, if you're out in the rain, and we know that there are serious issues happening, flash flood emergencies near Kerr County. Heavy rain continuing to come down overnight. Kerr County, Blanco County as well, near our listening area. So keep an eye on the skies, obviously. And if you're in those areas, you know when you're paying more attention to it. You see the footage of the tornado in San Antonio yesterday, Jack. That was scary. Right through the Dominion area and north of San Antonio.
2: Didn't know they got those.
1: Yeah, well, crazy. Right through the resort, essentially. And there's an IMAX theater right by UTSA near the airport. Tornado came through yesterday. So obviously severe weather. I told you it was coming back in on Monday, and here we are, and now we're dealing for the second July in a row with Hill Country flooding at a pretty high level. So keep an eye. Governor Abbott has already said dozens have been rescued from floods, and fingers crossed, prayers sent, and you know, they've prepared for it. And let's hope everybody is heeding the warnings and, you know, taking care of each other out there in the Hill Country. All right, let's dive into, actually, we said we would give you a leaderboard update. The Open Championship, there is a new leader alone. It's at 5 under par, and that is Alex Smalley, the American, 29-year-old American who went to Duke. He has climbed to the top of the leaderboard ahead of the group that is in the clubhouse at 4 under. He's at 5 under. He's got a couple holes to play on his opening round. Told you, very tame and mundane conditions there at the Open Championship. That's the case all weekend. So we would expect low scores, and we're seeing them. Alex Smalley is at 5 under. He could shoot 65 today on the par 70 course there at Royal Birkdale. Scotty Scheffler got it to 4 under at one point, and he's dipped back to 3 under, but right there in the middle of the pack here on day one of the 154th playing of the Open Championship. Alex Smalley, your leader right now there. The 4 under group, there's two that are done at 4 under par, and that would be Sungjae Im and Daniel Brown. Daniel Brown is a Brit. He is in. And then there's a group at Daniel Girard is also at 4 under. So Ryan Girard, I should say, the American. All right, let's get to the horns of that fast. Text at the bottom of every hour.
23: All right, all right, all right.
1: Mm-hmm. All right, so we roll on with horns at half past. Text at the bottom of every hour. We're picking because they gave away the play of the year last night in sports. Best play, which OG Anunoby brought home from, Spurs are like, it's too soon-y. It's too soon. Stop playing the OG Anunoby cut highlight, which it's the highlight of the year. Sorry, you and I were voting for the golden goal.
2: Golden goal.
1: Who should have been in. So we're now asking, because we know what the play of the year in Longhorn Land was, and that was Teagan Cavan with this one.
0: Texas does it! And they have the hookup for a second national championship in a row!
1: So we're trying to find on the men's side, best, moment. And our man Lou texted and said, yeah, I got to disagree with you with your saying that can't be the Mississippi State Matt Caldwell throw. Because the ones I played last hour were the Ryan Niblett punt return
2: against OU
1: in the Cotton Bowl that sealed it, made it 20-6. Longhorns win it. It was 13. It was a 7-point game at the time. Anybody's ball game still, but obviously that sealed it. And then I played the Arch Manning, looking like his grandpa Archie in the A&M game. That sealed the A&M game. But you mentioned the Matt Caldwell off the bench throw.
2: Yeah.
1: Against Mississippi State. And, it has to be in there because the Lou's point was, can you imagine the fallout of Texas lost that game? And he's right.
2: Mm-hmm.
1: I mean, I played the ones, the clinching touchdowns in rivalry games, which are always going to mean a little bit more. But without Matthew Caldwell, if they end up losing that game, if Matthew Caldwell comes in off the bench when Arch Manning gets dinged and wets the bed and throws an interception there and Texas loses, yeah, that would have been a rough week. Losing to Mississippi State and Jeff Lebby, who at this point entering his third season at Starkville, Jeff Lebby is 1-15 in SEC games.
2: Who's the win? It was against like Arkansas or something, right? Not a good team.
1: You're asking the wrong person, my friend. But so yes, I think we have to consider Matthew Caldwell's throw because it was worth noting that it was off the bench, cold, no warm up throws, and he did change the play. So he was paying attention so closely on the sidelines. I mean, backup quarterbacks sometimes are just like, I'm just over here. I'll carry the clipboard. I'm not getting in the game. Arch is playing great here in the second half. And that dude got in there, changed the play, and threw a dime. Touchdown. Like Messi's pass to the header. And it was a touchdown. And they win the ball game.
2: It got the foot in.
1: So, yeah, that had to be certainly a big play. But, I said against Mississippi State, but the Oklahoma A&M. But the fallout would have been, who knows? We'll never know. The fallout would have been brutal had Texas lost that game. Would they have ever gotten on track? Because, that win spurred the final month of the year, which was actually played like one of the better teams in the SEC and in the country the last six games.
2: And that's why it's among the plays of the year. Not only a game winner, but Texas fans, you look back on that game as the moment that things started to go their way after kind of a gross start to the season. I mean, didn't even look good against San Jose State outside of a 10-minute stretch in the second quarter.
1: Yeah, well, and you also would say that, because Arch Manning he has now said in retrospect, that was the game in which he just said we were losing. And I was like, screw it.
2: Got to go have fun.
1: I just started having some fun here. I got to stop overthinking this game and just play. And they kind of found an offense. He and Sark and AJ Milwee got in a rhythm and that offense carried over and carried over. And the defense got leakier and leakier as the year went on, but the offense got better and better. Here's another nominee. You mentioned this. This was a March Madness Texas highlight.
3: Four. I want you offensive rebound by Weaver.
5: Crunch time here. Down to two. March to the lead.
3: Oh, he hits another one. 1 second left.
5: Oh,
3: Mark puts Texas in front.
5: What a shot.
1: Tremont Mark. How about that? Was that the NC State game? That was the play-in contest where Sean Miller's team was looking on the ropes there and going to come on home and pretty rough first season. Instead, Tremont Mark hits that. They go on to the Sweet 16 and dang near made it to the Elite Eight if they hadn't lost to Purdue. But either way, so we'll take your nominees for highlight of the year, play of the year for the Longhorns. We know Teagan Cavan lighting the tower has to be the winner. But on the men's side, where do you go? We played Adrian Rodriguez with the rip down the line against Oregon to win the Super Regional. We played Arch Manning. We played Ryan Niblett. We played, I'm trying to find the Matt Caldwell one, so we will.
2: Give me Cam Heidi. Swing to the corner against Gonzaga.
1: Yeah, beat the Bulldogs. All right. We'll do that one.
2: I'm trying to think of ultimate success, and I guess baseball was a final. They finished in the top five, so they had the most success. So the A-Rod one, in terms of biggest moments, that's up there. And then the NCAA tournament stuff. The NC State one was a play-in. At least Gonzaga was to get you to the Sweet 16, right?
1: Correct. And Cam Heidi, nor Tramon Mark on the
2: team
1: this
2: year. Round one, whichever one it was.
1: No, that was what?
2: Round two?
1: That was round two. That was a beat Gonzaga. You're right about that.
2: I was forgetting which. It was either BYU or Gonzaga.
1: Yeah, they beat BYU.
2: A.J. DeBonta.
1: A.J. DeBonta, the first pick of the draft. We told you when they were playing that game. He was probably the first pick of the draft.
2: Looking very good in the summer league, by the way.
1: Oh, is he?
2: Oh, yeah.
1: That's not surprising. All right, let's get to our power rankings previews of the 16 SEC teams as we're counting down the days to the season, 51 days to the start of the year. But Monday, coming out of the weekend, Good, Bad, and Ugly Monday, will be emanating live from Tampa, Florida. And the SEC Media Kickoff and Media Days presented by Hayes City Store and Ice House. Let's get to team number two. All right, so we had to split the difference. I think most experts, analysts, college football observers, when we get to Tampa, when we do our vote, are going to pick either Texas or Georgia to win the SEC. Who else would you pick, Jack, if you had a ballot? Would you put anybody else in the 1-2 slot that we've previewed so far, Texas or Georgia, over them? Could it be Ole Miss? Could it be LSU yesterday? They're very talented. Who would be the team that you're not putting there if you're voting for one or the other to be 1-2 in the SEC?
2: I mean, I think LSU is probably they're another big boom or bust team because they could come out and be the best team in the country.
1: Yeah, they've loaded up. That we talked about the Brinks truck and all the additions and quarterbacks and Lane Kiffin.
2: The schedule's crazy. I think OU's up there
1: because I know a lot of people maybe not believers in Sam Levitt based on the way it finished at Arizona State, and he was even hot and cold his first year there, but really good against Texas in that Peach Bowl. But I think a lot of people are believers with Sam Levitt working with Lane Kiffin and Charlie Weiss Jr. Right? That seems like a really good, we've seen it work over and over again with quarterbacks, including Trinidad Shambliss last year. But, so that's one. And I, you know, Longhorn fans don't want to hear, but I would put Oklahoma in there too as a team that if they catch their schedule, like Texas is so brutal. Is their offense good enough? But their defense will rival Georgia's. So we have, to split the difference, we have Georgia at two. Only because our friends at CBS Sports had a power ranking that came out before we started this process of counting down the teams that had Texas at one and Georgia at two. And so let's preview Georgia, Jack. Here we go. Georgia is expected to once again be among the nation's elite teams. That's not surprising. ESPN FPI, the Football Percentage Index, has them ranked fifth overall in the nation. Most analysts view them as a high-floor team capable of another 10-plus win season, SEC contention, and playoff appearance, right? That's where they are. Because after you realize they won back-to-back national championships in 2022-23, they haven't won one, but they've won the SEC's champion each of the last 2 years without winning the championship. 2 years ago, they beat Texas in Atlanta, and then Carson Beck got hurt, and they lost in the playoff. Last year, they beat the daylights out of Alabama in the SEC title game and then lost to Ole Miss and the incredible performance of Trinidad Shambliss, and that ended their season. If Shambliss doesn't play like a man possessed in that game and Georgia wins it, Georgia scored 34 or 35 points in that game. Gunnar Stockton did everything he could, but Trinidad Shambliss against that Georgia defense put up 39 points and made some incredible throws. If not for that, Georgia was as good as anybody at the end of last year. Now, their defense was young and learning and, you know, as my man Bucky Godbold always said, green and growing. But guess what they are now? Their defense is experienced and coming back. They bring 8 starters back on defense. And that's going to anchor the Dogs. They also have Gunnar Stockton back, who's pretty fearless at quarterback, a winner, runs the offense at a high level. They also have an elite running game, an elite tight end room, and one of the best defenses in college football. If that sounds familiar, sounds a lot like those 2022-2023 Georgia teams. Winner gamer at quarterback, who, you know, remember Stetson Bennett, elite running back room, tight ends, you know, diverse offense. And they return a lot of production and 8 starters on defense. KJ Bolden is a name that we're gonna meet in Tampa. He's one of the country's best players. He's a senior, you know, veteran safety, cornerback. Ellis Robinson is one of those another elite Georgia corners. And not only did they bring all those guys back, Jack, you know, they added to it through the portal. Did you see that? I mean, Georgia lost 12 players to the transfer portal, but a lot like the Longhorns, the Dogs retained their core starters. And then, like Texas, kind of relying on the high school recruiting and internal development, you know, instead of going heavy portal, you should say. I mean, Texas went into the portal more than Georgia did. You know, Georgia added 8 players through the portal, the biggest and most important being wide receiver Isaiah Kanyon from Georgia Tech, right there in the state. They need a big bodied, experienced outside receiver. This is the big question on Georgia. They lost Zachariah Branch, their go to weapon in the outside, Colby Young, Noah Thomas, and Dylan Bell. So Gunnar Stockton's favorite targets gone. So they bring in Isaiah Canyon through the portal from Georgia Tech. We'll learn more about him next week. They also added former Kentucky running back Dante Dowdell, who adds, you know, size and power. He will be the 1-2 punch with Nate Frazier in that loaded running back room. They also went over to Auburn and plucked Amarius Williams to bolster their front seven. He's an edge rusher. Khalif Barnes is a Clemson safety who comes in as an immediate veteran back there with Kirby Smart secondary. And he should have an immediate impact. And they brought in two cornerbacks, veteran corners, Braylon Conley from USC and Gentry Williams from Oklahoma. They'll compete and just bring depth to the back end. So Georgia's really good. If I'm voting, which I will next week in Tampa, I'm voting for Georgia to win the SEC.
2: That's right. I think you have to.
1: Until proven otherwise, until Sark and Texas can beat Georgia, which I think they have the talent to do this year, I just got to see it. And they won't play in the regular season. They would have to meet in an SEC title game.
2: Your favorite.
1: So dumb. Okay, either way, done. No soapboxes today. But and I'll say this for Georgia. It's a soft launch to their season. The Dogs open with Tennessee State, Western Kentucky, both at home. Then they play at Arkansas. So they're going to be 3-0 when the schedule begins to ramp up for them in week four. They'll host Oklahoma, part of that gauntlet of a schedule the Sooners have, going to Athens. They will also then, after a bye week, go to Alabama. How about that, a bye week before the trip to Tuscaloosa? I'm sure Georgia loves that.
2: They got Vanderbilt that week.
1: Oh, they have Vanderbilt?
2: Yeah, on the 3rd.
1: Okay. Yeah, you're right. So Vanderbilt,
2: their bye week is after Auburn in the middle of the month.
1: Yeah, so they have Vanderbilt, then they go to Tuscaloosa, then they get Auburn at home before their bye week. Then it's the Florida game and the cocktail party on Halloween. Then the November is at Ole Miss and Pete Golding. Then it's home to Missouri at South Carolina. They wrap up the regular season against Georgia Tech out of conference in that in-state rivalry in Athens.
2: That's amongst the most manageable SEC schedules that anybody has this year.
1: 100%.
2: Easy. Pretty easy.
1: 100%. I
2: mean, they have two very tough road games, of course, with Alabama and Mississippi, but then, you know, Florida at a neutral site and then home against OU. Like that.
1: Well, and that Ole Miss game is circled.
2: Solid.
1: They want some revenge on Trinidad Chambliss with a more experienced defense now, and I'm sure Kirby Smart and that crew will have something for Trinidad because, I mean, Kirby, you go listen to Kirby Smart talking about the performance Trinidad Chambliss had in that game. He's still gushing about it. He's like, I don't know, we tried everything. That kid just, like,
2: he's on.
1: He was like Houdini. Well, he's just, you know, he's like Fran Tarkenton back there, you know, getting out of pass rush, keeping plays alive, keeping his eyes downfield. He was unbelievable in that Sugar Bowl. And Kirby Smart still talking about. So they'll get Ole Miss in Oxford, and you're right, at Alabama. Those are their two toughest games. Here's what I'll say. They will be in the SEC title game. I think Texas will be there. They will be in the SEC championship.
2: Yeah. They're a great team with a light schedule, comparatively.
1: And we're going to talk about Texas tomorrow, and fans can say homers. We have Texas at power-ranked one. We took this straight from the CBS Sports power ranking of the 16 teams. So I would vote Georgia one. I will next week, as I said. And I think they will be in the SEC title game. I can't be that unequivocal about anybody else. Mm-hmm. I'll probably pick Texas, but the schedule is much more daunting. I mean, the Ohio State game early. Georgia's got non-conference matchups with Western Kentucky, Tennessee State, and Georgia Tech. Texas has Ohio State in the mix there. They also only had, as you said, the two really, really tough road games where you split those. And, you know, CBS Sports and their projections have them winning those two games and losing at South Carolina. How about that?
2: I don't see that.
1: I don't either. But that's, and they have Texas running the table, but losing at LSU. Beating A&M, beating Ohio State, beating Oklahoma, but losing the game at LSU, which is conceivable based on Lane Kiffin and Baton Rouge. And I'm assuming that's going to be a night game when we get there.
2: Texas has two games that are harder than any game Georgia plays, I would say.
1: I think that's true.
2: At LSU and at Ohio State is harder than, to me, this year, going on the road to Alabama.
1: Yeah, and I would say
2: Mississippi.
1: Maybe this is my soapbox. And so Texas has to run that schedule and then has to play Georgia before they get to the tournament?
2: They won't. If they lose the SEC championship game,
1: but they still have to play it.
2: Yeah, that's true.
1: You still have to play it. For what? If Texas runs this table, then they haven't proven that they belong as one of the 12 best teams to go play for the championship, and nor would, same with Georgia. I mean, this whole conference title game thing is so past its time. You're doing it to prove what?
2: Seeding.
1: Okay, but that's silly. That's seeding is important, but you could seed it without this game. The two teams who played for the Big Ten championship last year in this spot were 1 and 2, and the seeding didn't change at all. They were 1-2 when the seeding came out. That would be the same for Texas and Georgia. If they played and they play an SEC title game and they're both a one loss or no loss teams, seeding wouldn't change. There would just be a big money gained conference title game. So not a fan of these games. And this year, a great indicator, for long range. As you said, Texas has two tougher games on their schedule than any game Georgia has to play. So Georgia, I think, is going to be there. If Texas runs the table and gets there, then they have to play another tougher game than anything Georgia's played, which is them, for crying out loud. Before they even try to go win the national title, which I think is the goal for everybody when we tee this thing up. All right, speaking of tee it up, we'll get you an open leaderboard, solo leader right now, approaching the end of his first round, playing good golf. Scottie Scheffler in the mix. We'll also get to the other news with Jack Farrell, a round of You Don't Know Jack at the top of the hour, some e-blast into the next hour, and we're talking all things ESPYs, all things Argentina. It's a busy Thursday on Game Time.
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2: 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You don't have to wait weeks for answers. So if you have sinus issues, if you're snoring, if you're having trouble breathing, if you have allergies, if you think you have sleep apnea, Sinus and Snoring Specialist is your place to go. 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

0: you're a solo leader at the Open Championship, it's early. You can't win the tournament on Thursday. You can lose it, though.
1: We always say that's the old
0: bromide in golf. Can't win it on Thursday, but can lose it. Alex Smalley through 16 holes now, playing 17 at 5 under par. Two golfers are already in the clubhouse with 66s today, Daniel Brown and Sung J M. So this is going to be pretty fascinating this weekend, Jack, I believe, because I don't know, and somebody who's an historian of the Open Championship will tell me, the last time we had a golf course, they're playing the 154th one of these, the longest of the majors. It's where golf was founded and formed the game. But on a course like this, where it's nothing like a Lynx course, they're in the middle of a heat wave.
2: Yeah.
0: There's very little wind. I mean, these courses are designed to have the wind and the pot bunkers be there. I mean, they're not long. They're not that difficult, you know, just big on paper. But the wind gets up and it's blowing out of different directions and it's coming off the water, and then you blows your ball into a pot bunker, and then you got to deal with the pot bunkers and the greens, and wind could be up to 40 miles. Well, there's no wind. It's a very calm day. It's like, I don't know that I've seen an Open Championship like this. And apparently these are the conditions all weekend. So where guys are shooting 66 and 65, I think that's going to be the case all weekend. But what I did say with our friend Charlie Wilson yesterday in making my pick of Tommy Fleetwood, who's from that area, he's from that, he's the hometown favorite. It brings everybody into the field, because in some of these majors, you've got to be able to hit the ball 10 miles to be competing with the Rory McIlroys and DeChambeaus and, you know, Schefflers. But when the course is this manageable and this short, it's creativity. It's who can get it. I mean, no one's out of it. Everyone's in it. I mean, this is one of those where, as Charlie said yesterday, a guy like Patrick Harrington, who's an old guy, just won the U.S. Senior Open up in Ohio last weekend. You know, he could be in this. Tom Watson almost won the Open Championship a year when he was in his 60s. So these courses are manageable for everybody, and there's a little breeze there, but nothing like you're used to. Very warm, and this course is burnt out. Like, it is cornflakes, as we called it yesterday. It's brown. Not aesthetically pleasing, but it's going to mean low scores and a lot of shots and a lot of highlights, and there'll be a lot on the leaderboard. No one's running away with this thing in my mind, because the course is there for everybody this weekend. All right, Jack, not a lot of other news, you're saying. We still don't know what LeBron's going to do?
2: Still don't know what LeBron's going to do. You want me to talk about Summer League? I'll talk about Summer League.
0: Oh, I'm just, yeah.
2: Spurs were 3-1. Houston's 2-1. They play today.
0: Give me your prediction, because, you know, we're doing the show today here, show tomorrow here, and then you will be here all next week, and I'll be in Tampa, so yes. I won't get to see your smiling, happy face.
2: I'll sit in the dark.
0: All week. You will?
2: Yeah, of course.
0: You'll turn all the lights off?
2: Yeah. So what do you think we did when you were gone? Lights were off.
0: Dad leaves, and you guys turn all the lights off?
2: Yeah, we're cave people. I like it.
0: Okay, you can turn the light off if you want.
2: No, it's all right.
0: Gotta bother me.
2: There's plenty of lights in here. Got all our screens and such.
0: Okay, that's,
2: yeah, I'll
0: that's
2: be here. Odd. I'll be here with the Comrex.
0: In the dark. But you've said, and I think you're right, that LeBron James and his camp are waiting till the World Cup to be over and they can have center stage for the announcement. Because there's only one free agent left. And it's LeBron. Like, everybody else has found a home. He's the last one without a chair in the musical chairs game. So he's going to play this up. I saw Steph Curry on Good Morning America yesterday talking about, come play in San. I mean, everybody's making their pitch. The Sixers players apparently making a pitch. Cleveland, Miami, everybody in the mix. So we'll see. LeBron will make that call next week at some point. Do you still have a prediction? I know you where you want him to go. Where do you think he's going to go?
2: I don't know where. Because it's like, what does he prioritize? I don't know if any
0: he
2: of us
0: says
2: know.
0: Happiness.
2: Right.
0: Remember that the happiness thing. What's going to make
2: him happy?
0: Happy?
2: The thing that makes the most basketball sense to me is Philly. But does he want to go to Philly? Jaylen Brown said stuff about his kid, but he's agent buddies with.
0: He's
2: Tyrese
0: out playing
2: Maxey.
0: Golf on the West Coast with Draymond Green. Maybe
2: right.
0: He's going to go with there. But everybody's trying to draw from the tea leaves. That's exactly what LeBron wants.
2: Draymond Green, a free agent, by the way. He hasn't signed yet. I thought the thought was he was going to take less money to get LeBron in, but now LeBron has not signed there, and it feels like that's cooled off.
0: All right, we'll be back. Let's go play some You Don't Know Jack. It's a good one again today. We'll have fun with that. Our buddy Mark Higgins will be in the house as well. We'll recap Argentina's latest thrilling come-from-behind victory. It's all they do. They're amazing. Also, the ESPY Awards last night. We'll dive back into those conversations. It's game time.

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1: 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It's Straight Music.
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13: You go, I'll present this hot dog.
14: What is that?
13: 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You can have the rest. I'm offering you some nourishment.
14: You've eaten 3/4 of a hot dog. Yeah. You just handed it to me. Like, I would like to eat
13: how
14: that.
13: How about you not enjoy it? So this is kind of like our bonus today. We get hot dogs back there. There's beer in the front room. There are chips available.
15: Kyle,
14: 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Maybe throw it at
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14: You threw it at me. 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
1: Rolling into the 8 o'clock hour on a Thursday morning, watching live Open Championship golf. So if there's a little distraction going on, that's why. Love me some major championship golf when it's in the morning, right during our show. Also love when one of the guys from the Third and Longhorn podcast joins us each Thursday, Nick Shuley or Mark Higgins. Higgs, how you doing, buddy?
2: I'm doing well. You got the or today.
1: The or? Well, no. We got the best pinch hitter in the game. When Nick's got other duties, here you are. Third and Longhorn podcast, Texas and O's. He is Mark Higgins. He's a UT grad and always great conversation on a Thursday morning ahead of the Big Hat four-pack plan of attack coming next hour. The weather, you just had to drive out here. It's pretty messy out there still here in Austin, Texas. So we know that. We've been talking about the flash floods and everything happening in the hill country, but it's still pretty nasty and gnarly on the Austin roadways.
2: Yeah, I got up a little early to get my dog out, and he opened the door, and the rain was coming down, and he was like, no thanks. So, it let up a little bit on the ride over here, but, you know, if you got to get out there and be somewhere, give yourself a few extra minutes, but, you know, nobody's rushing to get into an accident, so calm down.
1: And Jack, you were driving out to Little Woodrose yesterday, and it was pouring. You said you had to get off the highway.
3: Yeah, I was like, man, it was down, you know, on I-35 where all that construction is.
1: Yes, I know. I go every day, back and forth.
3: And I was like, man, I don't want to be driving on this, and I can't really see the lane lines because they're half painted over. And it was like, I'm just going to get off the highway, take the access road. Uh-huh. But then I was, you know, driving through puddles.
1: There's construction hydroplaning. There's construction on the Astro, yeah, so on the feeder roads, too, by the
3: no
1: way.
3: Win.
1: But, I, you know what? What's my grievance on that? The mist, the rain mist. It's not just the rain coming down. It's that rain that gets splashed up because they use that cheap asphalt that we talk about or whatever the road base are putting down. Either way, that's an old man. Yeah, that's dangerous because your visibility's down to, like, can't see.
3: Right.
1: And that's everybody. They're like, okay, hope nobody runs into me because I can't see. They can't see me. There you go. But
2: I'll
1: be careful.
2: Have an early grievance is for I'm representing the people who have to wear eyeglasses because you come out of your car, AC, and the humidity just, you can't see anything.
3: Oh, blinds yes. You. Yeah.
1: You go dark. That's right. That's exactly right. All right. You know what it is to start the 8 o'clock hour. We'll get back to the Argentina victory yesterday. The ESPYs last night were a lot of fun. How about some You Don't Know Jack? It's a little game show that will once again be a game show coming up here in August. I think, Jack, when we're at SEC Media Days next week, we're going to take a pause on the game show, just so you know, unless there's something we have to do. But, oh, darn.
3: I like it.
1: Me too.
3: I like the trivia.
1: Well, we might keep doing it. We'll see if I have time. We could have, like, an interview. We could have, like, Steve Sarkisian sitting down.
3: Make him play. Oh, that'd be terrible.
1: Oh, Sark, can you want to play You Don't Know Jack?
3: Force Kirby Smart to play our game
1: show. Oh, he'd punch me in the face.
3: Give him a little gift card.
1: I think you guys will both know this. On this day, 1941, this Yankees legend had his extended his MLB leading hitting streak to 56 games. Which is still the record to this day. Obviously, it was broken the next game. But who is this Yankees legend who got the 56 straight games on this day in 1941?
3: The guy from the Simon and Garfunkel song, Joe DiMaggio.
1: Joe DiMaggio. Do you know, little piece of trivia, that after not getting a hit in his 57th game, he went on a 16-game hitting streak after that. So he got a hit in 72 of the 73 games he played in that run. That's that'll never be done again. He also was married to Marilyn Monroe for a little while.
2: That also won't be done again.
1: That's right.
3: Good point.
1: Yes. Jack, you're the reader. I bet both of you get this. This author's iconic coming-of-age novel, The Catcher in the Rye, was published on this day, 1951.
3: It's a great book.
2: Classic. J.D. Salinger.
1: Thank you very much. Thank you very much.
3: My favorite Beastie Boys lyric, I got more rhymes than J.D.'s got Salinger.
1: So, ooh.
3: I don't know what that means.
1: It doesn't have to mean anything. It's good, though. I like it.
3: It's a good litmus test one where, like, you ask somebody how they feel about that book. It tells me a lot about you.
1: Is that right?
3: Yeah.
1: Okay.
3: People are very unempathetic about young Holden Caulfield. He's had a hard life. And he was rich.
1: In chronological order, dating from the oldest to the newest here, 1952 on this day, this incredible musician was born. And actually, well, I won't play any music, but he was born in Alexandria, Virginia. Youngest of four kids. He is a musician, composer, one of rock and roll's most inventive drummers, best known as one of the co-founders of the iconic band The Police.
3: Oh.
2: Stuart Copeland?
1: Yeah. Stuart Copeland. See, nice job, guys.
3: Stu Daddy.
1: You know, he and Sting just couldn't get along very good, but he went on to be, like, he does major composer. He's an unbelievable

0: radio. Isn't that a thing?
1: Ooh, I don't know that one. That's awesome, though.
0: I think we are, this building was one of the first to play, if not the first to play, Roxanne on the radio. I believe that's a piece of trivia. I can run down the hall and ask.
1: Bob Fonseca will tell you yes or no on that. I love it, Bob. That's right. I love it. Okay. All right. This chronologically, this person was a very famous comedian, actor, was born on this day in 1967. We talked about him yesterday and played a highlight. We also had him featured last night. Last night he was on our televisions. Here he was with the host, Marcelo Hernandez of the ESPYs last night, brought out this actor to translate Latino to English.
2: Yeah, I'm happy to. I was in a little Spanish film called Talladega Noches.
3: Korean Costco now has youth revitamins.
1: Hold on. What happened here? What happened here? What I was really here for was there. Why is that both playing? You guys know the answer to this, so I can turn that off.
0: It's Will Ferrell.
1: It was actually a pretty funny bit, by the way.
4: He's been everywhere. I guess he's promoting that new show. He's got golf shows.
1: So what's the new show?
4: I think it's a golf show. He's like playing a golfer.
1: Is that right?
4: Yeah.
0: My cousin,
1: because he was at the All-Star game, we played him. He was at the ESPYs last night, and yes, he did it. So the host would do it in Spanish, and he was going to translate, but of course he didn't translate it. He said whatever he thought he wanted to say, which was very funny. It was kind of like a one of those SNL skits that they would do back in the day. Pretty funny, because that's my favorite Will Ferrell. As I said yesterday, when we were talking about the Wedding Crashers film, which was debuted on that day yesterday. Today it's Will Ferrell's actual birthday. Born in 1967. On this day in 1968 in Wichita, Kansas, this all-time NFL great was born. He is only kind of like the Lionel Messi of football. I've heard Jeff Ward make this comparison. 5'8", 200 pounds, overcame doubts about his size, became one of the greatest college running backs in the history of the game and greatest NFL running backs in the history of the game. While at Oklahoma State in 1988, he had one of the greatest single seasons in NCAA history, 2,628 rushing yards, 39 touchdowns in just 11 games. Drafted third overall by the Detroit Lions in 1989, spent his entire 10-year career with that horrible organization at the time and most of their existence, rushed for 15,269 yards, then third all-time, a stellar 5 yards per carry average, scored 99 rushing touchdowns, had almost 3,000 receiving yards. He is the best running back these eyes have ever watched play football. Who is this?
0: If it's Oklahoma State, I'm going to guess Barry Sanders.
1: That is correct. There you go.
4: And also walked away from it when he still was performing pretty damn well.
1: Yeah.
0: Said, I don't want to be on these Lions.
1: Yes. He was awesome. And a good friend of mine, still my best buddy, his dad played football at Oklahoma State. So when I was growing up, we'd watch Oklahoma State games. And that's, you had to find them. But, sure. And I remember that 1988 year. It was incredible. When like those games were all on ESPN. Who is the greatest running back? You and I are Higgs are the same age. Who is the greatest running back you've ever seen?
4: I mean, I'd have to say probably him or Walter Payton.
1: Walter Payton. I always talk about when you go to Canton, Ohio. If you should all go to Canton, Ohio, make the pilgrimage to the Pro Football Hall of Fame in Canton, Northeast Ohio. And there's a room there with all the enshrinees, and it's the video room, I guess they call it. I'm sure it's got a better name than that. And you can push a button, and you can watch the highlight reel of any of the Hall of Famers. Like, you just push it. And according to the lore, the two most watched videos are Barry Sanders and Earl Campbell.
4: Yeah.
1: Everybody wants to watch Earl Campbell dominate and truck people and run people over, and Barry Sanders because no one can touch the guy.
4: It's like a video game.
1: His
4: highlight reel is insane.
1: Yes, it's insane. It is literally unbelievable. And that's the parallel to soccer that I've heard Jeff Ward make, and I think it's a really good one. And Jeff is a soccer expert and a really great player in his day. Lionel Messi, his greatness is that same kind of thing. He's the little guy, but he's so powerful in his legs and he's so quick with the ball that no one can touch him. And you see it again yesterday. No one's greater in space. It's a very crowded place, but he finds the open area and delivers. And that's how Barry Sanders was. You'd think you have him corralled. You got a bunch of tacklers around him, and he's still out the gates. Bijan Robinson has some of that,
0: yeah,
1: but that's special. But the greatest I've ever seen is Barry Sanders. He was unbelievable, to say the least. And in college, he was in the same backfield with Thurman Thomas.
4: Yeah,
1: at Oklahoma State. That's pretty dumb. Like his freshman year, with Thurman Thomas was the lead running back, and he was returning kicks. Get him on the field.
4: Also, how did Texas not get a glance at him?
1: Well, he's in Kansas. He's a Wichita kid, I guess. Texas was good. What was that? late 80s. I texted one of her.

0: good.
1: No, that was a dark.
0: That was not a great stretch.
1: 2010s.
0: Not a great stretch at that time. Well, that was after the Southwest Conference began to implode because of, what do you know, money. Money imploding that. Can we get an e-blast? It's brought to you by the Law Office of David J. Lopez. Online at davidjlopezlaw.com. Hey, what do you know, e-blast? Did you know this, guys? We talked about it on this very show when it happened. On June the 11th, roughly a month ago, month and a few days ago, Ken Paxton, remember when he threatened to sue the Big 12 if the conference sanctioned Texas Tech as a university for fielding or threatening to field Brendan Sorsby? Turns out, according to this report, the day before, Texas Tech billionaire regent and chairman Cody Campbell donated $275,000, $274,300 in support of Camp Paxton's gubernatorial bid.
2: I'm sure just a massive coincidence.
0: Massive coincidence.
2: It never happens.
0: Even though we said at the time, whatever political aisle you reside on, which is fine, Ken Paxton writing that letter, that turned out to galvanize the entire conference. That galvanized the entire situation. And Ken Paxton did it knowing that he didn't really have the legal leg to stand on, because it was bogus, and any lawyer that saw it is like, what do you mean they can't punish the team that's in their conference? It's agreed to be in their conference. Of course they can. And like attorneys general from all over the Big 12 and other states came out and said, yes, we can do that. Read the bylaws. But yeah, not surprisingly, the wannabe governor did it for $274,300.
2: Was he out of country when he got the check, when he got the wire?
0: That's not surprising. So Cody Campbell, Ken Paxton, hey, do me a favor. And it blew up in their face, because that really was, to me, the beginning of the end. When that letter came out, galvanized the Big 12, it just pissed off the Big 12 and said, really? Now we're doing this, and then now the attorney general wants to be the governor's involved. And as I said at the time, for Ken Paxton, again, I don't care what side of the aisle you're on, that was a dumb decision. But did it for the dollars, which is what politics is mostly about these days. But he didn't have the legal leg to stand on. And also Mark Higgins and Jack Farrell, he represents the whole state. There were teams in that conference in this state that were like, wait a second, what do you mean? You're our state attorney general too. You're the highest legal person in the land, in our state. What about us here at Baylor? What about us here at TCU, at Houston? You don't represent us? Yes, we can sue. What are you doing? Yeah. Just for supporting Texas Tech? Oh, it was for $275,000.
1: Yeah, like U of H, that's a public school as well.
0: Yes.
1: If you're talking about the government angle.
0: That's too much. All right, another e-blast. Let's get to it. Fired Up is brought to you by the Law Office of David J. Lopez. Okay, did you watch the ESPYs last night?
2: I saw some of the highlights. I can't say I watched it front to back, but I did see the highlights. I saw my Knicks won everything they were nominated for, so I was happy to see that. But I've been to the ESPYs. It's a fun event.
0: You've been to it?
2: I have, yeah.
0: Well, you did the Lance Armstrong thing.
2: Yeah, he hosted it one year, so I was out there like the whole week for the show prep and everything else. And it's a cool event, and you just get to see random celebrities and random athletes that just, you know, kind of hanging out at parties and just people they probably have never met before. So you see them, you know, like a basketball guy and a hockey guy and, you know, things like that where you're like, oh, that's kind of cool.
0: All right, well, let's get to some highlights. I did what I do with all award shows that I do want to watch, and that list would include the Golden Globes, because they're funny, especially when Ricky Gervais was hosting them, and that's where they sit in the Beverly Hilton Hotel, all the who's who of Hollyweird, and they get smashed. Yeah. They're drinking the whole time, and it gets real funny. And it does movies and TV and all the Netflix series and all that. So I try to watch that one, because it's usually pretty good. It's usually in January, and then I do watch the Grammys, and I do watch the ESPYs, because I cover sports and it celebrates sports.
2: So no, I feel like I need to watch.
0: I don't see enough movies to really get into that. I'll be honest with you. I usually watch it. Yeah, it's way too long. I'm like Jack over there. I don't go to the theater enough. But the highlights last night from the ESPYs 2026, as expected, and we previewed yesterday, the fact that the annual award show had moved back from Los Angeles, where it had been in Vegas for the last decade, to New York City and the Lincoln Center. Kind of knew it was going to be a Knicks kind of night. A New York kind of town, well, it certainly was. The Knickerbockers and their star Jalen Brunson took home the awards for Best NBA Player, Male Athlete of the Year, like over Shohei Ohtani, which I think is a bit of a stretch, but hey, give it to him. And then the Knicks as a team won the award for the Best Championship Performance.
2: Yeah, and I won't go too deep behind the curtain on the ESPYs, but if you are like up for an award and they're like, yeah, we'll be there, like, there's a good chance you're going to win. It's not loaded, but it's definitely like,
0: oh, you're,
2: it's a television show.
0: Shohei did win for best individual performance, which he should win every year for his, you know, 6-inning, 10-strikeout, 3-home-run game in Game 4 of the NLCS last year. He should win that every year.
2: Was he there?
0: No.
2: Okay, yeah.
0: No.
2: I mean, these guys get a few days off, and, you know, some of them go play golf at the American Century
0: That was kind of uncomfortable because that was Mike Tyson with Jake Paul or one of the Pauls and another guy, DJ Khaled or something, introducing that award, and they're like, oh, Shohei's not here. And I think Mike Tyson said something really stupid after that. The mic was going away, not surprisingly.
2: I think he wasn't aware of who he was or if it was a woman yes. or a man. And
0: it was odd. That was a little bit uncomfortable, but Shohei won that award, but Jalen Brunson won everything else. Also, that best championship performance award that went to Jalen Brunson, that overshadowed Longhorn softball star Tegan Kavan.
2: Yeah.
0: Who was also nominated in that category, and you're hoping she won that for her championship performance and pedigree, back-to-back championships. But you knew it was going to Jalen Brunson. We also were right yesterday, Jack, Asia Wilson, Female Athlete of the Year. And you were spot on, Jack, when you said Breakthrough Athlete, which is kind of like the Grammys Best New Artist. You were, because I thought it was either Fernando Mendoza or Drake May. It was the Olympic figure skater Alyssa Liu brought it home. Nice job, Jack.
2: Yeah.
1: She exited the world of sports, you know what I mean? Like that, like
0: she's crossover.
1: Wives and girlfriends and people who do not care about sports know who Alyssa Liu is.
0: Fernando Mendoza kind of did that because the mom with MS.
1: Because he was nice to his mom. People
2: and she was there, right? They showed up.
0: She was there.
2: He brought her some red carpet and all that.
0: She was there, and he's still dork, nerdy as ever. You know, he's himself. And Fernando's been hanging out with Tegan Kavan, apparently. I've seen a lot of pictures that Tegan's been posting of Fernando and Reese Atwood's up there because the softball team was up for the award, which is pretty cool.
2: That's what's really good about the ESPYs is that you get the players who are like a Tegan or like maybe not household names, so to speak, but she gets to go and interact and be around some of these, you know,
0: the greats of all time,
2: you know, sports celebrities and a lot of celebrities come to the event. So it's a cool thing.
0: It was. I would also say this, that quite a night for NFL star Myles Garrett, the former Texas A&M star. He took home the awards for best record breaking performance. His 23 sacks last season broke the record of Michael Strahan and TJ Watt. He also became the first defensive player to win the award for the NFL's best player.
2: Oh, wow.
0: Beat out Matt Stafford, his now teammate, for that award. And it was kind of cool that the newest L.A. Rams shared his big night with his now girlfriend, who's the snowboarder Chloe Kim. She actually presented the award to him last night for whatever that one was. So they're going out now, which is kind of cool. That was neat to see. But the highlight of the night for me, we played a little bit of it earlier, but Jim Abbott. Jim Valvano Courage Award for him, you know, being born with no right hand, overcoming that, becoming not just a really good left-handed pitcher, but, you know, a first-round draft pick, left-handed pitcher out of Michigan, straight to the big leagues, through a no-hitter, and inspired a lot of people who thought that if you are born without a limb or a hand, you give up your sports dreams. We played Justin Verlander, who introduced him, which I thought was awesome. We played the little bit of the piece that they ran, and then here is Jim Abbott himself and his message to everybody out there of what you can overcome if you put your mind to it.
3: My oldest daughter is getting married in November. This is the second most nervous I'm going to be for a speech. Thank you to ESPN. I appreciate everything the following. Thank you to the Jimmy V Foundation to stand here, to be included, to be in this room with all of you. Means the world to me to be included. You know, I was born missing my right hand, and I never wanted to make a big deal about that. I still don't. I know, and you know, there's a lot of people in this world who have it a lot worse than me. The Jimmy V Foundation knows that there's a lot of people in this world who have it a lot worse than me. But being born this way, I knew what it was like to be different. I knew what it was like to be on the outside looking in. And I knew what it was like to want to prove yourself and be on a team. And of all of the great blessings that sports have given me, that sense of belonging is the best.
0: All right, so awesome, Jim Abbott. And he went on. He did a great, great speech. It's probably worth your 3-4 minutes to go watch the whole thing today. It's one of those like Jim Valvano and, you know, what was it, Stuart Scott when he got up there and
2: Robin Roberts
0: did a great one. Who was the basketball sideline reporter, Jack, that we lost that was so great?
1: Craig Sager.
0: I mean, but this one was really, really good. And
2: I think it's safe to say he's going to crush his wedding speech for his daughter.
0: I was thinking the same thing. My daughter's engaged currently. We do not have a wedding date, but that's going to be a tough one.
2: It is. I had to do my dad's eulogy. That was a rock hard one. But
0: yeah.
2: That's what you sign up for, you know? You got to give those tough speeches and, you know, kind of, and I'm sure he'll do great with his daughter. And last night's any indication, he was great there and got a no-hitter for the Yankees.
0: Yeah. Well, it's amazing. My wife, of course, is in special ed her whole career and dealing with kids, like, you know, that's just a limb. But there are a lot of people, as she said, in a tougher spot. But that really is the truth when you get around people. They just want to be included. Sure. I grew up, and you grew up in an era, Jack, era Higgs. I remember the elementary school I went to in Houston. Like, the special ed kids were, like, down this dark hallway, and we weren't allowed to go down there. And that,
2: they got to leave early.
0: Like, what's down there? And we're like, oh, yeah, they came late, and they left early. And it's like, no, they just want to be included. They want to be a part of the whole thing. And, you know, that's such an important – inclusion is such an important role. And there's Jim Abbott from a sports side saying, you know, a lot of people probably thought without one – and he was doing this in the 70s into the 80s. That you can't be a major league pitcher or even a, you know, little league pitcher with one hand. How are you going to do that?
2: This isn't a guy making the JV team. This guy's playing major league baseball.
0: And that's what I'm sure as a kid he was told, nah, you're not going to be able to do that. And he taught himself to, you know, throw and then put the glove on his good hand and field and then take the glove off and throw it over to first base as he had to. And
2: How many times do you think he was pushed to soccer? Like, yeah. You should try soccer.
0: Yeah, yeah. He wouldn't have handballs. Is that too? You're allowed to say that? I'm sure that was a joke that was made many times. But yes, you're right. And that's awesome. That's a great message. Worth your time to watch the whole thing if you can at some point, because it's just a good message for everybody. All right, we'll come back. We will pick it up with the Horns at Half Past. We'll get the latest from Mark Higgins on what's going on at Third and Longhorn podcast. College football season now 51 days away, plus the Longhorns. We're going to pick the best play of their year. It's game time.
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0: Game time Thursday. Be careful out there. Slip sliding away, and floods are a serious, serious issue for our hill country for the second consecutive July, unfortunately. Lots of rain. All these training storms from the south to the north, which, of course, the tributaries are all full and overflowing already, and more rain coming, and then it flows downstream, and obviously that's the fear, and we're watching it again. Hopefully nothing near the tragedies we saw last year. Preparation has been for this, but at the same time, got to go do it. All right, let's dive into the horns at half past. Texas at the bottom of every hour here on Game Time.
1: All right, all right, all right.
0: Mark Higgins is in the house. Dr. Greg Eckert brings you, of course, horns at half past every morning at 7:30, 6:30, 7:30, 8:30, 9:30, and 10:30. He's my dentist. He'd love to be yours. Austin's best dentist. I'm proud to say he's my best. My dentist is the best dentist. And in Austin, Texas, best cosmetic artist in Texas. He rebuilt my smile. He can do yours. And he brings you horns at half past. He's right there in far west, north central Austin. Great location, great people. Dr. Greg Eckert makes the dental experience enjoyable, which is hard to say for a lot of people. Hey, how is Third and Longhorn? It's the summertime. You guys had a recording yesterday, you and Nick and the crew doing Third and Longhorn podcast. I know just like we will, it's going to ramp up. We're 51 days to the start of the season, just a few days now to our SEC Media Days coverage we're excited about. But I know you're planning a big year for Third and Longhorn.
2: Yeah, we got to spend a little time with our special teams guy, Ryan Niblett, and also the new running back who's in from Arizona State, Relique Brown. So that was interesting, and he's raring to go, and he's really enjoying his Austin experience so far. So we'll have those coming up in a few weeks, over the next few weeks. But, yeah, everybody's just kind of hyped up.
0: All right, so you're right on cue there. I did not know you talked to Ryan Niblett, because that's important. Because we're talking about on the heels of the ESPYs, where they honored the best play in the sports world for the year, OG Anunoby's tip back, which I'm sure you're pretty excited about, Mr. Knicks fan over there.
2: All time, yeah.
0: But we're also having some fun with best Longhorn play of the year, and we've agreed that it is open and shut case, Teagan Gavon strikeout to end the game of the Texas Tech batter to end a back-to-back world national championship. That's not going to get beat.
2: No.
0: But so we flip it over to best play on the men's side for the year. Most memorable play. Jack, you had a couple basketballs. Tramon Mark, his three or big shot against NC State
3: game winner.
0: The play-in game, that won the game and sent them on to the tournament, and then they ran all the way to the Sweet 16. You also mentioned a Cam Heidi shot.
3: Yeah.
4: That was a dagger. They were already up, but they were up one, and that put them up four with like 10 seconds left. So that
0: wasn't the game winner, it was the game closer.
2: But it shut the door.
4: But, a bigger spot than a play-in game. I guess every NCAA tournament game is big, but, it's embarrassing to be in the play-in, is it not? Texas shouldn't be in the play-in next year. I'm gonna guess.
2: If they are, something horribly went wrong.
4: Yeah. Some injuries or we might be calling for some heads, but
0: yeah, it's been 2 years in a row they've been in that game. They need to not do that.
4: By the way, I think preseason, I think they're looking at number five. That's how good that team's going to be,
0: and they might be better than that. We'll see.
4: I was looking at the bracketology; they're a two seed.
0: Well, that leads us to the offense. So we have some nominees.
2: Yes.
0: So if it's not basketball, they did make it to the Sweet 16. They made a great run. We also had baseball that made the run to the. Went to Omaha once again, right? I mean, if they go to Omaha next year, it'll be half of the Omahas. Is that right?
4: They'll be back up to 50%. They got there in 2022 was the last time they had made it, or 23.
0: Because isn't next year the 80th Omaha?
4: Yeah.
0: And if the Horns win, they'll get to the 40th trip to Omaha? Is that what we're doing here? I kind of like that. But this would be a nominee. This would be a nominee from baseball. I think that, we have Adrian Rodriguez. This would be one of the honorable mentions from baseball. Maybe it is the highlight of the year because on the men's side, the baseball team went the furthest and they finished in the top five when the final polls came out. Here it was.
5: He's been banged up all year with that bad hand. Adrian Rodriguez ready on a 3-1. Slashes one fair down the line in left field. Tinney's going to come in. Pack is going to score. The hand is okay. A double to give the Horns the lead.
0: Bases clearing double. Longhorns beat Oregon. That punched the ticket. And Adrian Rodriguez went on to have one hell of a Omaha run, too. The team itself did not perform very well. Went 1-2 in Omaha. But he had that 5-for-5 day, the cycle day in Omaha, which is legendary stuff for sure. So that's probably the biggest baseball play of the year. Maybe for football, this is where we get to football. Here's a nominee.
3: And they are, at the very least, in the verge of field goal range. Arch Manning looking like Grandpa! Touchdown!
0: There it was. That was, they were up 20-17. You just heard Sean McDonough talking about field goal range, but a field goal only makes it 23-17 over the Aggies. This sealed the deal. Kind of like the Cam Heidi three-pointer. That one's good. But then to your guest on third and Longhorn, we got to get pick which Ryan Niblett punt return was the biggest from last year. There was this one.
5: Niblett, who carefully fields this one, has some room. Ryan Niblett weaving, still running down the sideline. Niblett all the way to the house. 75, no flags.
0: There was that, much like the Arch touchdown against the rival, that sealed it because Texas was up 13-6 at the time. Punt return, and the offense was kind of scuffling. They only had 13 points against the OU defense, and that ended the ball game. So pretty good. But some have argued this morning that we're not giving this punt return enough love because, it might have been an even bigger punt return for the Longhorns last year. Here we go.
6: Bulliam, and Niblett's back near the 23. Gets the sideline. Niblett! He's gone! Touchdown, Texas!
0: Yeah, that was 38-31, Mississippi State with under 2 minutes to play, and Niblett tied the ball game. The Texas eventually won on the Matthew Caldwell touchdown throw after Arch Manning got hurt. So, Mark Higgins, which play on the men's side do you pick as the ESPY Award winner? The Game Time ESPY Award for biggest Longhorn play of the year.
2: I mean, you got to put it, he's right up there. I mean, Caldwell coming in off the bench, throwing a touchdown.
0: But somebody texted me and said, if without the punt return, Caldwell doesn't get to play hero.
2: For sure. Actually, and Ryan talks about the Kentucky game as some of his favorites of the season. So
0: yeah, the Kentucky game, that was their only offense was Ryan Niblett.
2: Yeah, exactly.
0: But can we force a punt and see if we can move the ball through the special teams?
2: Also, hey, some special teams coaches, maybe we don't kick it to him. kick it away or just eat it.
0: They kept kicking it to him.
2: Yeah.
0: So let me ask
2: you. The special guy, but also of the people we've talked to in the last few seasons, maybe the most humble and just like, I don't need the shine. I don't need the spotlight. I'm here to help the team, and you don't need to put my name in the media guide and, try to trump me up for a story and all that. I just want to win, and I want to help this team. So just a great, great, great kid, and actually a new father. He was on there with Alex Okafor. Alex is also a new father to his son, and they got to share some baby tips together, so that was nice. But
0: diaper-changing tips.
2: great kid, and great, great story, and see those guys talk glowingly about their, respective children was really sweet.
0: That's awesome, and I can't wait to watch that. That'll be on the third and Longhorn podcast when it does come out. And Ryan Niblett, that's the story that Sark tells. I mean, there are those guys that they weren't the best player at Texas, but they go down. Like Roshan Johnson is just a guy who could have transferred at any minute when Bijan Robinson showed up and stayed and helped, Sark build the culture he's trying to maintain now and then build on. Ryan Niblett goes into that conversation. There's so many of those guys that are just the glue dudes. And, Sark tells the story that Ryan Niblett, was thinking about transferring and stayed, and now here he is. Like, we don't even talk about him because it's Cam Coleman and it's Ryan Wingo and it's Emmett Mosley and these running backs and Arch, and he's still here. And, he has a chance to be, a featured player, because last year when Ryan Niblett would play offense, everybody on the whole field knew 21 was getting the ball because they didn't have explosion players on the offense last year. They had, reliable guys and workhorses like Trey Wisner. Ryan Wingo, when he'd hold the ball, could be a big play, but really didn't have a lot of big play players. So when Niblett would come on the field, the whole defense was like, hey, 21, he's going to get an end around. They're doing something special with him. This year, they can kind of mask that a little bit. And Ryan Niblett, in addition to the Devin Hester-esque punt returns he does, he could also be a big factor just in the offense.
2: Yeah, I mean, he's a decoy, 100%. And now you have other options, or you can say, oh, let's go double Wingo, or let's go double Cam, and now you got Ryan open. So it's... I'm sure Sark is foaming at the mouth to try to get this thing going. 51 days, you said.
0: As frustrating as last year was, I think, for Sark trying to generate big plays and offensive line performance and penalties and drop balls and all of it. It's like, oh man, a kid in a candy store with all this, like shades of, seriously, this is not hyperbole. Shades of his 2020 team at Alabama, where he's calling plays with four NFL receivers and, who was the big running back they had. I mean, they scored 50 points a game. And that's really, for an offensive mind like Sark's, it's got to be spinning. And we don't even think about Niblett, Jack. You got, it's how Hollywood Smothers and Relique Brown and Cam Coleman. Now, Ryan Niblett, number 21, still running around, which is pretty cool.
2: This is Christmas morning. He's ready to open the presents.
0: Yeah.
4: That's what I keep coming back to. It's like, okay, we're going to shut down the run. Well, you have Cam Coleman, Ryan Wingo, Emmett Mosley. And it's like, all right, we're going to work on those guys. So like you have two very explosive running backs. And then after you stop all those guys, it's like, well, Arch Manning can do it with his legs too. It's like, didn't Arch Manning have the top speed of any Texas player in the open field last year? Like, it's going to come from so many different places. Because, like, last year it was, we're going to put Ryan Niblett on the field. The defense just zeroed in on that guy. It's like, we don't even have to defend anybody else. It's going to him.
0: Yeah,
4: he's on the field. And now you can get more creative with it. I think, like, the one question, do they have a great receiving tight end, which is what they've had over the last 3-4 years with Steve Sarkisian, and that remains to be seen. I know they have Michael Mesunis. I know they have, is it Townsend?
0: The one guy I keep pushing forward is Nick Townsend. Have you guys talked to Nick?
2: We were supposed to do it yesterday, and he had to bail at the last minute.
0: Oh, man.
2: I had all the prep notes ready, and I was like, I can't make it.
4: It's a tight end. They're handing the ball off to him. It was like Arch Manning a couple seasons ago. It's like, we have this superior athlete that's on our bench.
0: Well, what I know about Nick Townsend out of Spring to Caney is coming out of high school, he's a tight end who ran track. But if you watched him last year, number 81, when he would come in as a H-back or a tight end, he loves physicality. He's not one of these tight ends that, and I remember Jatavion Sanders, you had to kind of like beg him to block and teach him to block. Nick Townsend loves contact. Like, he looks for contact. He hunts contact. Yet he's one of the faster players on the team at 250 pounds. And in this offense, as you guys just went through all the weaponry, he can get lost too. Like, how do you deal with that guy? That's why I think Sark is just going, come on now, let's get this season, get everybody healthy, let's do this. Because you also talked to Relique Brown yesterday. How did that go? That's a first impression. What was that impression for the Arizona State transfer, who big-time recruit out of modern-day high school originally, backed up Cam Scataboo, and then took that role with the Sun Devils last year. But he's coming to Texas to be part of a pretty dynamic backfield.
2: Yeah, just great, all well-rounded. I mean, a big guy, like bigger. Even Alex, he's like, wow, you guy's bigger than I
0: thick,
2: thought.
0: Right?
2: Yeah, thick, but also can go. And so, but just, you know, totally just having a great time so far. He said, loving Austin. Really got into his favorite, you know, of the Tex-Mex and Mexican food, because he's been in Arizona, he's been in from California, and now Texas. So we got into a little debate about, you know.
0: Can you give us a preview of what he had to say?
2: He's a little bit on the home side, but he recognizes Texas has got some game.
0: Well, because remember last week we were talking about with Nick, Brandon Baker.
2: Yeah,
0: he was not shy. Like saying he doesn't like this Tex-Mex he's eating here because he's from California and he's used to the street tacos and the more of the Pacific Mexican kind of fare.
2: Baja.
0: The Baja, you know, type, and he's not down with it. But then, yeah, what did Nick tell me? That got more traction on social media. Than really yeah. You don't like our barbecue, our Tex-Mex? What are you talking about?
2: I think it was a lot of, okay, you're going to the wrong places. So here's the suggestion. So it wasn't all hate, but it was like, I understand what you're saying, but here, try these five places.
0: Yeah, and we had that same debate with Nick last week, and we had some fun with that. That was great. Hopefully, Brandon Baker and do he and Relique Brown know each other? I'm sure.
2: They
0: have to. Out of modern day, come on. At Football Factory on the West Coast, Relique Brown, Brandon Baker, of course, was a five-star lineman coming out of there. So now they're reunited here in Austin with the Longhorns and Hollywood Smothers, of course, the other running back coming in from NC State. Interesting you say that Relique Brown is bigger than you think, because you watch his highlights, he was a big play, man. He's slithery.
2: Yeah.
0: Whereas, you know, Hollywood Smothers is seen as the guy that's kind of the thicker, you know, thumper between the tackles type. That's good to hear that Ray Leek's got some size to him as well, because they're going to tandem those guys.
2: For
0: and
2: sure.
0: Sark's best teams have best offenses since he's been to Texas when they have two backs. And they can, as Rod Babers likes to say all the time, the pony package. You can pony package it back to the offensive, you know, candy store. Put those two together on the back, you know, with Ryan Niblett on the field potentially. I mean, you're really stressing a defense. Because you go back to when Bijan and Roshan were here, and you had Jonathan Brooks and C.J. Baxter, and you had, you know, two backs, and that was a big part of last year's plan. It really was. And then you know, Trey Wisner, you know, wasn't able to go, or C.J. Baxter could never get going. But the idea of the two backs, and I know Rod talks about it all the time with the numbers of how many explosive plays they create out of that two back set. Nick Saban has talked about for a long time while he was still coaching that the toughest formation for a defense to handle is the two backs, because it breaks the rules. You know, if you have one back in the lineup in the backfield, the Mike linebacker, okay, that's my guy. I got the, you know, that's me. Well, you put two, and either could get the ball through a handoff, either get the ball thrown to him. It messes things up and how they do things. Then you throw on top of it the motions and the sweeps and the jet motions that they do.
2: Giant really, tight ends blocking.
0: And that's what you're trying to do with those motions is fool the defense a little bit, just get them a half step on their back, on their heels. And then, you know, your quarterback takes advantage of that. That's, this offense is going to put a lot of defenses on their heels, including the team we have at number 2 in our countdown today, the Georgia Bulldogs, if they play Georgia this year. There's a chance after all the meetings with Georgia the last couple of years that Texas doesn't even play Georgia because they don't play in the regular season. They would have to meet in the SEC title game or the big tournament. But I'll just say this, Georgia is going to be really good. We'll do more deep dive on them next because they're going to be my pick to win the conference when we get out to Tampa next week.
2: I think they have to be until someone takes them out.
0: Yeah, and they're really good. When you just go through the strengths of their team, gamer at quarterback who just wins, returning, that massive offensive line, stable of running backs, elite tight end room, and one of the best defenses in the country. That sounds a lot like the 2022-2023 teams. They tried the Carson Beck thing where they went with a big 5-star quarterback and they still won the Big 12 or the SEC both years. But I think they're back to a guy in Gunnar Stockton that's a little bit more like Stetson Bennett. Can run where Stetson Bennett really couldn't as much. But that Georgia team, they're going to be a tough nut, not just for Texas and the SEC, but everybody. They could win the whole thing this year.
2: We just got to get those kids on bicycles. Out of the cars.
0: Leadfoot Bulldogs. Yeah, be careful out there. All right, we'll be back. Grievance line time. You came in with a grievance, which I liked a lot. We'll do that again coming up. Jack Farrell will lead us off into the 9 o'clock hour, which will be the Big Hat 4-pack plan of attack. That's why Higgs is here. The Austin weekend. Hopefully the rain slows down, but we got stuff to do in the middle of July. It's game time.
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0: All right, Techstar Chiropractic, and I learned a lot about Techstar and the whole idea of chiropractic in the field in the last, this spring and summer. I really have. I watched my wife, have dramatic results on the good side of things because, I talk about my ankle situation, my feet. She had a hip issue that was really, really driving her crazy for a long time. She ran the Austin Marathon this year. She's always out exercising, but then she'd climb in bed, go to sleep, and she'd have this burning in her hip, and it was just, she couldn't figure out why, sleeping on heating pads and, then we got into Techstar Chiropractic, and within the first appointment, the first deep assessment with the doctor, they realized, wait a second, your pelvis is misaligned. You've got one side a little bit higher than the other, not much, but that little bit, was stretching things and shearing and pulling muscles, and so she could do it without the pain and exercise. Same time, when she's relaxed, the pain would be there, and they were able to get her in week after week, go through the different treatments with the doctors to get her through the pain, and now she's through it and feeling great, and that really is what Techstar Chiropractic is all about. They're going to figure out what is causing that pain you've been putting off like she was, and they're going to do it through a thorough and comprehensive first exam to identify and then go to work on fixing the underlying problem. 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
18: Jeff Ward. Man, people will gravitate to hating on Dallas almost instantly. And I think it's because of the element. Tell me there's something else. Tell me what else it would be. What else would be driving the joy of hating the Cowboys? Hating on. It's very rare. An NFL game, most of the response and most of the coverage is, see, the owner blew it. Nobody ever says that except the Dallas.
19: 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Jeff Ward and Ed Clements.
18: Arch Manning will be the second best quarterback on the field in every remaining game Texas has.
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18: 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He is 75th in quarterback rating, which is about right. 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
20: 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I'll give him that.
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4: All right, Jack Farrell, what do you have?
30: Just, it's that time of year. Not much on. I dislike this time of year. My favorite time of the sports calendar is late October, because you get the basketball starting back up, you have the football in full swing, and then Major League Baseball is in its postseason, right?
4: 51 days, my friend, 51 days. But, and actually, that means it's about 44 days until
30: 0 week.
4: TCU plays Notre Dame, TCU plays North Carolina, in Ireland.
30: We're getting pretty close to the Hall of Fame game. It's a little taste of football, but this is just, summer is the worst time of year. I don't care what anybody says. I dislike summer. It's raining right now, so it's not miserably hot, but it's miserably hot and there's no sports on. What's good about that? I'm an adult. I don't have vacation. I'm not off school. Once you become an adult, summer's the worst season.
4: Huh. Interesting.
30: I dislike summer.
4: Interesting take.
30: In Texas. I'm sure if I lived up north, I'd be like, finally, it's 80 degrees or whatever. But in Texas, summer's by far the worst.
4: And for people that do our jobs, I would tend to agree, because we love the fall with football. We love this winter with all the other sports. And then spring's pretty good, too. I don't hate it, though. I do like, you know, you're like a Nordic person. You need to be the, he's lived here his whole life, Higgs, and he doesn't like the heat. I'm like, well, then you need to move somewhere else.
30: I do. Well, who likes the heat? Who likes going outside and sitting on a patio and just being sweaty because you're outside?
4: Anybody that's ever lived where it's freezing cold for about 4 months every year, or 6 months every winter?
30: I don't like being sweaty if I don't earn it. And that's what summer is.
4: Yeah, but
30: I'll
4: you
30: sweat
4: need,
30: when I exercise.
4: I think you need to go live somewhere where it's 6 months in the dark and in the cold.
30: Getting dark at 4 p.m., that'd be great.
4: Actually, I think he might like it, Higgs.
30: I definitely would.
2: I think he would like it. You might get sick of it. That's why I left, was one of the factors.
30: No, that would be horrible.
2: Yeah, it's
4: a hassle.
2: When the sun is down at 4:30.
30: But my mom is from Vermont, and I take after her side of the family.
0: I
30: got to go up there where it's green and
0: but you are
30: foliage.
0: You are right about the sports calendar. But look, I'm watching live golf right now. I'm watching the Open Championship.
30: They're playing in the hay.
0: They're playing in the the hay, the burnout hay. I'm watching Messi yesterday do unbelievable things and deliver one of the greatest right-footed deliveries I've ever seen for a header, almost like he placed it on top of the head of his teammate. That was awesome. So, yeah, I'm still good, but I see your hate. I really do. And I just wish LeBron would make a decision. But we know he's going to wait till the World Cup's over so he can have...
30: He's doing us a favor, because what are we going to talk about in 2 weeks?
0: That's a good point.
30: You know what I mean? After SEC Media Days? Like that last week
0: of
30: July?
0: What do you mean? What are we going to talk about? We're going to do our Game Time Top 25 Countdown. We're going to talk about college football all the way. We're almost August. We got 1 week of July that we have to navigate.
30: That's the week I'm talking about. We'll be talking about LeBron James.
0: And baseball's trade deadline. Right. And
30: Houston trades all their players away.
0: Yeah, that's right.
30: They're going to buy for no reason.
0: And the Rangers. Rangers are changing up their TV network right in the middle of the season. You see all that? We got to get into that coming up. That's a bizarre situation. But we know what we're talking about coming next. It'll be the Big Hat 4-pack. Plan of attack. That would be if you're like Jack and you don't like the heat and you don't like summer and you don't want to, you got no sports to watch. Higgs is going to walk you through the things that are fun to get out and do this weekend. The roadmap to your Austin weekend is coming next on Game Time.
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0: Genesis of Round Rock, right there on North May Street in Round Rock. 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
7: 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I've never heard of Shane Lynch before, but Shane is upset. 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
7: 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He is 75th in quarterback rating, which is about right. Mm-hmm. He's been the second best quarterback on the field against Ohio State, UTEP, Florida, and now Kentucky.
8: 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I'll give him that. But
7: 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It's the elephant in the room. 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
12: You go, I'll present this hot dog.
13: What is that?
12: Yeah, I had 3 bites. You can have the rest. I'm offering you some nourishment.
13: You've eaten 3/4 of a hot dog. Yeah. You just handed it to me. Like, I would like to eat that.
12: I thought you'd enjoy it. So this is kind of like our bonus today. We get hot dogs back there. There's beer in the front room. There are chips available.
13: Kyle, Kyle, do you want a partially eaten hot dog by Ed? Maybe throw it at Kyle. You threw it at me. You threw a hot dog at me.
12: I didn't throw what I just offered.
13: That's gross.
12: I didn't bring any crackers today, so I thought I'd give you a hot dog.
13: I thought you were on medicine.
12: I am on medicine.
13: I thought you're supposed to be throwing up right now or something.
14: Maybe have to go home.
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12: But it's just 2 bites of a hot dog.
13: That's gross.
12: You know what I mean?
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1: Yes, our countdown previews of SEC teams is hit number two. We've talked Georgia Bulldogs all morning. I think they're number one, but CBS Sports had them power ranked two, so that's the roadmap we're using. They're really good. They're the one team for Georgia. We'll talk more about it at the bottom of the hour. Mark Higgins is in the house. That I will say, Mark, that they're going to be in the SEC title game. Because not only does Georgia have a loaded roster, they're bringing back a top five in returning production. They have a schedule. And Jack Farrell said this earlier that I agree with him. Texas has two tougher games on their schedule than any game Georgia has this year in the regular season. Their toughest games are at Alabama and at Ole Miss.
2: Yeah. I think we can make the case ours is a little bit harder.
1: Well, Texas, but they have a home game against Ohio State, which is tougher than any home game they'll have. Now, Oklahoma is a home game for them, among others. But they also have, because in the non-con, Texas has Ohio State, who could be preseason number one. The non-con for Georgia is Georgia Tech, Western something, and Tennessee State. So they'll be 3-0 when they play Arkansas at Arkansas. So their schedule is the one you want. And they have as good a team as anybody in the country, and certainly in the conference, whereas Texas has as much talent as anybody. But the schedule is more daunting than Georgia. So I would go ahead and just, with a pen, put Georgia in Atlanta in the SEC title game, which we're still playing for whatever reason. And Texas has company. Aggies, LSU, Ole Miss, Sooners. And Texas has to play, in addition to Ohio State, at LSU, at A&M, Sooners on a neutral. So it's a daunting schedule for Texas. Georgia's got the schedule you want. If you're looking to make a wager, you might want to take them to make a run here, because Gunnar Stockton, I think, is a good player. Last year when we were in Atlanta learning about these quarterbacks, because so many new quarterbacks were coming in, like Arch and Gunnar Stockton, and who was going to be the quarterback at Ole Miss was a question, and you know, LSU was the guy team with the returning quarterback, and Garrett Nussmeier, everybody wanted, to talk to. We learned that Gunnar Stockton, all he wanted for like his birthday and things were cattle. he's a rancher from the state of Georgia, a little high school there in Georgia. So, but he's a tough dude. He's a tough hombre. So I like him. All right. So we'll do more of that at the bottom of the hour. We also have talked to Lionel Messi and Argentina, throughout the morning. I'm not, I really never get unequivocal about Messi, but the thought was, okay, they maybe messed around a little bit with Cape Verde. They messed around and fell behind 2-0 to Egypt. They maybe even screwed around a little bit with Switzerland. They haven't looked dominant. But you can't do that against England, right? You can't give up the lead and chase and hope you can find a miracle or at least a last-ditch push. And they did it again. They did it again, Higgs.
2: I mean, it was impressive, but you could just also see it happening. I was on a text chain with Nick, and Nick is my soccer authority. He runs the soccer account, and we're texting. And once they scored to equal it, and then both of us were like, they're going to win this. Like, it's not going to extra time. This is going to be – and it was over. It was heartbreaking. I mean, I'm not the big soccer guy. I know the history with England and they don't like each other and they haven't won it since 60 something. So I was kind of pulling for them a little bit, but man, it's just like, it was a snowball. It just took off and rolled right down the hill on them.
1: Well, I said this to Jack off the top of the show. It's the prevent defense prevents you from winning. I mean, that's a football adage that so many fans live to and coaches still do it. Like it's, hey, you've gotten here with this aggressive style, this defense, getting after it, and you get a lead and you get to the fourth quarter and you're like, go prevent. We want to prevent the big plays. Well, you give a team momentum, you get them going, and we saw England just backing up and trying to play defense. And you know, you can say the manager, you know, the coach wasn't calling for it, but as we'll hear next hour from some insiders and frustrated English observers and fans, well, when you start taking offensive players off the pitch for defense and you start backing up, I mean, clearly you're giving Argentina more opportunity. They controlled the ball for like 80-90% of the game in the final 12 minutes of the game. I mean, they were just living in that end. And Nick said without a doubt the soccer expert, but I was watching it thinking the same thing. Like, this is crazy. England, what are y'all doing? Get the ball out and go attack the goal. Try to get a second goal. You're really going to try to live on a one goal lead and just milk this thing out against Lionel Messi? And it's just like leaving Tom Brady inside a touchdown. Like, what are you doing?
2: Especially seeing the last few weeks when they have been able to kind of turn it on in the second half of games or matches. It just, I felt like, and I'm, like I said, not a soccer guy. I'm not a big, but the criticism I've seen of the English coach was just taking guys out a little too early, making those substitutions and going a little bit too defensive minded, and it kind of backfired on him. And yeah, like I said, you feel for those fans. I mean, same way you kind of felt for the Egyptian team, you know, when it's just see it, you could see it falling apart in front of your eyes, and it's just heartbreaking.
1: Yeah. And, you know, there's the Tom Brady comparison. You leave Tom Brady, when I was growing up, as John Elway or Joe Montana, you know, you leave those guys enough time, they're going to come beat you. And this is Messi. And, you know, even though they had extra defenders, you know, he would draw two of them and that would open up space, and nobody sees space like Messi. Here's the first assist on the goal that tied the match in the 85th minute.
3: Messi unspent, trying to find space for that left foot into the middle. Enzo Fernandez!
1: To your point, that was on Fox TV yesterday, and then to Nick's point, you just knew. I mean, okay, so you're thinking, okay, England's going to now, they're neutral, but you still have 5 minutes plus extra time. Let's get some offense. You know, I know you can't just mass substitute, but let's go after it. Let's try to get this goal. They didn't. They backed up further and, you know, packed it in even more. And that's the point. Like, you just knew this was coming. And this was a shot off the post that then Lionel Messi went and corralled and made one of the great assists, one of the great passes in World Cup history.

0: starting to realize just how incredible that goal was, and he's about to lose his mind.
1: I want
0: to
1: see the metrics, like have him wear one of those like whoops, and like see the metrics on his like
0: blood pressure,
1: just like during a match, especially something as critical as that was yesterday.
0: That's awesome. All right, we'll come back at the bottom of the hour with more Longhorn conversation, Argentina, the re-rack for the end of the hour. But you know what time it is. It's 10 after 9 on a Thursday. Let's get you your roadmap to the Austin weekend. We call it the Big Hat, four-pack, plan of attack.
2: I got a six-pack and nothing to do. I got a six-pack and I don't need you.
0: 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Jack talked about the heat. 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Big Hats are great people. They love their sports and their Texas sports. They love their live music, and that's why we bring it together here in our roadmap to the Austin weekend. But they are awesome, a local company, great people, Big Hat Spirits, mocktails, and cocktails. All right, Higgs, what are we doing this weekend? What's fun? You make Jack smile over there. There's nothing to do, nothing to watch. Where are we sending them?
1: Yeah, I've got you a good list, Jack. I got a couple indoor things, so you can get out of the heat for sure.
0: Yes.
1: But we'll start it off at the over there on Red River. You know, traditionally summertime, like Jack was talking about, the heat and everything else, kind of clubs and concert venues kind of take a little dip. So,
0: well, artists don't want to perform outside in the heat, you know.
1: Yeah. So this is the annual.
0: Unless you're Willie Nelson on the 4th of July, he's still doing it at in the 90s.
1: Willie wearing the new FC kit too out there. But all the weekend is the Hot Summer Nights Festival down there on Red River. It is going on. It's free. It's free, Jack. These are indoor venues, starting tonight and through Saturday. All free music, a bunch of different venues in town doing it, Chess Club, Elysium, Kingdom, Liberty Lunch, Mohawk, Stubbs, you know, 13th Floor, Valhalla, all free stuff. Go out and support some of your local, throw a few bucks into the bartender's bin, but you can get all the information on what bands are playing down there at the RedRiverCulturalDistrict.org. So that starts tonight and goes through Saturday evening. Saturday is also, we kind of technically, the 14th was Bastille Day, but on Saturday the 17th, there's a Bastille Day celebration. So if, you know, kind of get out there, sample some French music, some French food, that's going to be down at the French Legation State Historic Site. They're going to have, like I said, local music, French food available purchase, kind of games and activities. All kids are welcome. It's from 10 a.m. to 2 p.m. So you can get some of that information. Bastille Day celebration.
0: Bastille Day. And, they're bumming. Kind of like France and England are bumming today.
1: Yeah, cause,
0: hey, you guys friends, fans of, you traveled the whole world and been in France quite a lot there. Higgs, are you a fan of the French cuisine?
1: Oh yeah, for sure. Yeah. Absolutely. Well, maybe more French wine than French cuisine, but yeah, I'm a fan. You know, and as a kid growing up, I didn't really travel as much, and so to get over the first few times and kind of sample.
0: Okay, help me here, and you too, Jack, because you're a connoisseur of fine foods. French food and cuisine is the one I really haven't gotten into. It seems very like saucy and heavy for me. Like, I mean, it's Italian, I do because it's the pastas, but what is the go to if I'm going to have a great French meal?
1: Yeah, it can be a little bit heavy, and I know you're kind of a picky eater, so I can see you having some issues there, but. I don't know, even just like a roadside like baguette, like, you know, ham jambon sandwich with cheese. It was just like, all right, our food doesn't taste like this. So a little bit of that.
0: A baguette.
1: Yeah. But I've also had like, I had pigeon in France.
0: Oh.
1: In France. And so.
0: Your foie gras?
1: It was, I'll try it. It wasn't a favorite, but it was a little strange to see it.
0: I know it's among everybody's favorite. I just haven't, I've done plenty of Italian food. I'd like Mediterranean food and fare. I like Spanish food. Tex-Mex, of course. I mean, where are you on the French cuisine, Jack, on Bastille Day celebrations?
3: Yeah, that's the other, like, there's not a lot of French dishes that come to mind. Like,
0: yeah.
3: I can think of it. It's mostly, like, the breads. I like beef bourguignon. That's pretty good.
0: Oh, okay.
3: What is foie gras again? I know escargot is snails. It's pretty good. I've had the snails.
0: Snails are good. What is foie? What do we know? I mean, I have not had it. I know.

0: Oh, it's controversial for some. So
1: foie gras.
0: Foie gras. Yeah. Somebody will tell us. I don't know.
2: It's definitely controversial.
0: Hot summer nights on Red River. Bastille Day celebrations with French music and fun.
1: Duck liver.
0: Duck liver.
1: I'm all good. Yeah. I don't love organ meat.
2: You should try it. It's
0: Someone who grew up and
1: try it. I haven't had it.
0: Grandparents loved liver and onions. I've had some liver in my time, but actual liver,
1: like liver and kidney. I'm not a big fan.
0: Liver and onions are good. Back in the day, fried bologna too with my grandpa. Okay, what else? We're gonna have
2: a little local favorite. The Barton Hills Choir. They're all stars from the Barton Hills Choir. They're going to be doing a Grateful Dead tribute, and that is on Sunday, July 19th. So everybody loves the Grateful Dead.
0: Are they a jam choir?
2: I would assume so. You know, 2 p.m. Sunday out at the St. Elmo Brewing Company. That's over there at 440 East St. Elmo. So the Barton Hills kids will be out there doing their best Deadhead stuff. So that's kind of cool. Also on Sunday, record release party. East Austin legend Ruben Ramos. He's got a new album called Los Días de Calor, The Days of Heat. Carrie Rodriguez will open and also performs a few songs on his new record. So that's going to be at Antone's Sunday at 7. Info and tickets at antonesnightclub.com. We talked about some of the legendary venues for hot summer nights. So let's go ahead and take it up the road a little bit. And we are going to have the Feeble Little Horses and openers Touching Ice. They're a Pittsburgh trio described as noise pop innovators. They hit the Red River Spot Mohawk on 7:30 on Tuesday. Info at mohawkaustin.com. And then Wednesday, we'll take it a little bit further at Red River, and we'll head up to the Moody Center. And we've got a show from Grupo Frontera. They are an American regional Mexican group out of Edinburgh, Texas. You get info and tickets at ticketmaster.com. So that kind of rounds out our music stuff. And now we'll take some indoor stuff for you, Jack. They are doing At Bass Concert Halls all weekend. It's from one of the Emmy Award-winning writers that did Schitt's Creek that is called And Juliet. It's kind of a smash hit jukebox musical that reimagines the classic, you know, Romeo and Juliet. That what if Juliet didn't die for Romeo? So it kind of goes into a bunch of that. A lot of big chart-topping pop anthems. So they're doing like Since You've Been Gone, Roar, Baby One More Time. So all weekend at the Bass Concert Hall tonight through Sunday. It's suggested 14 plus for ages for kids. Tickets and info at texasperformingarts.org. Jack, you want to go to a free movie? You got to go down.
0: Free movie,
1: sure.
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0: Nice. I like that a lot. All right.
2: Speaking of movie, we will do Saturday. They are doing Boyhood 12-year reunion. And you might ask, why is it 12 years? Because it's been how long it took. That's how long it took to make the film. The Richard Linklater classic that kind of follows literally a family as they're growing up. And, you know, it's a fictitious thing.
0: Yeah. You seen that movie, Jack? Boyhood?
1: Yes. Some of it.
0: Great film.
1: I think I like came home one day and my parents were watching
0: it. Linklater, while he was making other movies, was making this movie over a dozen years. And so he would bring the same characters back and they would shoot. But so you wanted the kids to really grow up, and the main character would go from, you know, whatever he was, 5 or 6 years old to going off to college. And I thought it was awesome. And so now they're doing it's 12 years since it came out.
2: No, I think it's been 12 years since. That's how long it took to make it. I don't know the exact release date.
0: They're doing
2: it over at the Austin Film Society.
0: That's
2: AustinFilm.org. I think some of the principal cast will be in attendance. I'm not sure if Ethan Hawke and Patricia Arquette will be there or not, but you can get information and timings on that, but that's going to be Saturday.
0: It's a Linklater classic, but it's like a passion project to go through that and every year and have the same actors and hope that they stay alive and all these things, right, that they can come back and do it again. And like a motion picture that's charting the course of the lives year by year by year of Ethan Hawke, as you mentioned. It's just, I thought it was an awesome movie. I need to go back and watch that again. I enjoyed that a lot.
2: Yeah, good one. We'll also
0: Arquette is in there.
2: Yep. And keeping it indoors for you, Jack, as well, we have another classic. I wouldn't say it's a great film. It's a great soundtrack. The acting's a little suspect, but Purple Rain is going to be screened at the Austin Theater. And what I think makes this unique, they're doing doors at 5:30, and they're going to be a karaoke session at 6 o'clock before they screen the film. So if you've got your best prints, you know, you want to do your Purple Rain, get out there and get after it. But, you know, information for that, that's going to be on Sunday evening. Like I said, karaoke at 6, film at 7, austintheater.org. And then one bonus family event, like we always try to do, they are doing Annie at the Zach Scott Theater. That's going on, you know, for a number of weeks here. Everybody knows the story, kind of down and out, rags to riches type thing. But shows all weekend down there at South Lamar at the Scott Theater. You can get some more information on zachtheater.org. Go out and see the classic comic strip come to life.
0: Classic comics coming to life, no doubt about it. And I'll say this, good weekend, fun weekend. Weather looks okay. I mean, obviously we're getting dealing better with these torrential downpours and, you know, flooding again in the hill country, unfortunately. But, looking good into the weekend and temperatures in the lower 90s. The rain's supposed to start to subside tomorrow and into Friday, or tomorrow is Friday, but really no rain in the forecast on the weekend, which is great. And temperatures in the low 90s. It'll be sticky and it'll be buggy with all the moisture, but, looks like a good weekend to get out and enjoy an Austin weekend here in Mid. And that'll be my, you know, we've got the weekend, and then I'm headed to Tampa, Florida on Sunday.
2: Nice.
0: For SEC Media Days. I'll get there. It's pretty cool. The flight that we booked, Travis Tindall, our travel partner from Hay City Store, and Trey Elling from our afternoon show 6 to 7, the Sport of Life, we'll be heading out there. And we leave it like early in the morning. So we get there by lunchtime. So I'm going to get to watch the end of the British Open or the Open Championship, and I'll get to watch the match that will decide. We got to go down and get our media credentials at 4 o'clock or so at the convention center. But in and around that, watching Spain face, Argentina, everyone's going to pick Spain, and rightfully. I mean, everyone will pick Spain in that when you're watching it on Sunday as part of your Austin weekend. But I don't think they'll do like England did yesterday and choke it off and stop trying to score. But at the same time, we'll see. It would be something to see Messi go back-to-back this late in his career. That'd be something else as a sports fan, an all-timer. But
2: And if you can't see that in Tampa with Aaron, you can come and you can hang out with Jack at the Little Woodrows at the Domain. He is going to do that on Sunday. So come out and drink some beers.
0: I have not been to is the Little Woodrows in the Domain? Is that on Rock Rose, Jack? Rock Rose Road?
1: I think that it's north side. I know that.
2: Every time I go there, it looks like it's just expanded.
0: It is. Yeah. It has. Yeah. No, it's
1: it's right down the street from Hattie B's.
0: Okay.
1: You know where I'm going after.
0: Okay. Yeah, Little Woodrow's out there near the Domain. Love that. You were on the South Park Meadows location yesterday. There's a big one downtown at the 6th Street. It's just, there's parties everywhere. And even though the USA has been long gone, there'll be a huge crowds for that event. British Open. Interesting that I walked in here this morning at 4:30 and flipped on the golf on the USA Network. And Scottie Scheffler was at 3-under par, and he got it to 4-under. And I was like, oh, man, we're going to have a story for the show that this Scottie Scheffler is going to put himself atop this leaderboard. As we sit here at 9:23, and Scottie is now playing his back nine, he is at 2-under. And he's 4 off the lead, set by Bryson DeChambeau.
2: Scottie's off page one.
0: Yeah, he's off page one. I thought, man, when he was at 3-under, he was at 4-under through like 7 holes. So you're thinking, this dude's going low. Scottie's got his game. He's about to lock this thing in. We're going to be talking about it all morning. And he hasn't made a birdie since I saw that, and he's made 2 bogeys. Made a bunch of pars. So Bryson DeChambeau, you're on the course leader right now at 4-under par, along with Sung J.M. and Daniel Brown. Those two are in the clubhouse with 66s. But DeChambeau is playing 18.
2: Can I also say I hope the British people are not smoking in the crowd? This thing looks like it's you just go up this whole place. It's so brown.
0: Yeah. Oh, gosh, it's burnt out. The drought is for real in Europe this summer, and certainly in Royal Birkdale there in Southland, UK. All right, we'll be back. We'll pick it up on the other side with Horns at Half Past. Text at the bottom of every hour. John Rahm just missed a birdie putt. It's game time.
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0: Hey, Austin weekend. 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
0: .com. Hey, Jack Farrell was watching the golf and saw a golfer he knew. It was Bryson DeChambeau, speaking of French, and Bastille Day. Also, 15 miles to the south of Birkdale is... or the golf course is Liverpool, Jack. You know who came from Liverpool.
1: I do. The Beatles.
0: The Beatles. And you know this, Higgs, that Jack, we did a game with Jack White last week, but Jack can name most Beatles songs within 1 second?
2: I've seen that Jack White video. Yeah. It's pretty scary.
0: Well, this guy over here can do it.
1: I beat him on a couple of them.
0: Look at that.
19: I feel pretty good about that.
0: Yeah, we did it last week. Maybe we'll do that here coming up. It's pretty awesome. But Jesse, you know your Beatles history.
19: I like the Beatles.
0: I think you love the Beatles.
19: I do. Yeah. They are the best band of all time, and they are properly billed as that.
0: Yeah, we'll see. There you go. Some say they're overrated, you know. I'm not one of those people that subscribe to that. But
19: I'm sure they are. People give them the credit they deserve and maybe a little extra.
0: Liverpool. I wonder if any of the Beatles have ever played Royal Birkdale. It's only 15 minutes to the north. Do they play, any of those guys play golf?
19: I don't know
20: if they're golfers.
0: Yeah.
19: Ringo feels like a golfer.
20: Ringo could be. I don't think John Lennon was a golfer.
0: John and Paul grew up together, right?
19: I think they all kind of did. Yeah. But John and Paul were... Yeah.
0: All right, let's get to actually some texts are coming in that we appreciate it. This says, really looked like England lost their legs yesterday. It did. We talked about that going in. That was going to be a factor. And you can't completely not criticize England for how they were playing at the end. But having played at altitude in the quarterfinal or in the round of 16 and then playing in the, having grown up in Houston, when it's 95 degrees and 95% humidity and you do anything outside for a while, mow the lawn, you're zapped. And so they did that. They went from altitude at 8,500 feet to beat Mexico, then to Miami for their next match, and both grueling matches. And then they had to go, 4 days later and play, I know, indoors. They did look tired at the end.
20: Also, what's your take on, I feel like it's a punishment to have to go play the third place game.
0: Oh, I agree.
20: I mean, these guys must be so down and dejected. And
0: yeah.
20: And now they're like, okay, you're going to play. I think that's on Saturday. So yes. Not only are they tired, now they got to play. They don't get as much of a break as if you were in the championship. And now you got to go and
19: play another game.
0: And you get to play France. But because they're such rivals, they will play.
20: Yeah, that's true.
0: They will play.
19: If I'm being honest, if I played in that game, I don't think I would try very hard. I really wouldn't.
0: Well, you're on the radio, Jack. Right. No, you have to. Yeah, well,
19: they don't even get a bronze medal out of it, like in the Olympics. Like they play that third place game, but I would be like, what is the point of this?
0: Hey, you don't want to lose to France. You don't want to lose to France if you're England, and if you're France, you don't want to lose to England. But you're right.
20: France would be a little more motivated because they just got got demolished in that game, so they probably have a little motivation. England might be a little crushed, but we'll see.
0: I'm gonna have to learn the history of that. Do they play kind of halfway? I don't know. Because you can see it, you're just completely out of gas, and if you're England, you're playing 3 days later, and they're playing that match in Miami. It's going to be in that, sweat box in Miami. I think both teams could be
20: And also, it could be a late night, Friday night in Miami down on the beach.
0: Oh, yeah.
20: Hey, why don't we start these rookies, Coach?
0: Exactly. Pretty cool. So, somebody will, or now the texts are coming in. Let me mute that. Okay. Also, this says beef Bourgeron is very good for the French food. We're talking about Bastille Day.
20: It takes a long time to make.
0: What is it?
20: Just beef. Like a meat dish. It's like wine.
0: It sounds yummy. This says, these texts are coming in, and this is about Mbappe and all this thing. Let's get to the horns at half past. Text at the bottom of every hour here on Game Time.
21: All right.
0: Somebody said Mbappe has a chance to win the Golden Boot. Should be going all out. That's true. And that's obviously a huge honor to have the most goals.
20: Sure.
0: But Messi could have the Golden Ball and for the second straight year, and he's been spectacular in this run. And I'll say this from someone who loves sports and is learning soccer and enjoying the soccer. It's great. I think it's a shot for everybody of the sports fan to get to see Messi it one more time, in doing it at this level, because there's a whole new generation that gets to see it that hasn't known Messi and maybe they didn't pay attention to soccer. But Jack, you're a video game player, and I'm sure you have kids, Higgs, that are video game players like mine. I'm assuming a lot of these young fans that America has and soccer has came from playing the video game.
20: FIFA, yeah.
19: Yeah, that's probably true.
0: The FIFA, I know my son knows a lot more about soccer than he ever would.
19: Yeah.
0: I wasn't teaching him about soccer, but he was growing up playing the FIFA video games with his friends, so he knew the players, he knew the teams, he knew the uniforms, and so now, I know him. The video games have brought a lot of fans. That's been one of the most popular video games in the world for a long, long time, and in the United States.
20: Yeah.
0: It's Madden, football, the college football game's back, but that FIFA soccer has taught a lot of young people the nuances of soccer.
20: Yeah, and you talked about the generational stuff. I think some of the coolest stuff is, even you saw it yesterday, when they cut to the Argentina crowds after they scored that go-ahead goal, and seeing small children and way grown old men, tears in their eyes and just the emotion. It's pretty special to see.
19: It's a great educational tool. Like you, the more you play those games, like the more you do know the rosters and the more you do know the players and who's the best. Because I mean, you know, it's not gospel, but like in general, it's like, oh, this guy's a 95 overall, he's one of the best guys. So this guy's a 70 overall, he's not.
0: Yeah,
19: like et cetera.
0: Yeah, by the player ratings. Yes.
19: Yeah.
0: Well, and I would say this too, that the I've made the parallel. I'm not the only one, but with the nostalgia and history of college football, it's very similar to World Cup. Now, World Cup and international soccer, they only do it once every 4 years. Can you imagine if Texas and Oklahoma played once every 4 years and they would get together and, you know, play? I mean, that's the generational stuff we talk about and the passing down. And that's why both sports, kind of like golf, baseball, very slow to change. They like their old ways and they're like, gosh, the USA has, you know, bastardized this thing at some level. The water breaks, the hydration breaks have been added for commercials. And I saw that, coming up for the championship, they're going to have a halftime show. Justin Bieber. Yeah. like they're totally Americanizing this thing. I hear Jeff Ward in the afternoons talking about it. We don't have a halftime show. Just go get a drink and come back. Let's go.
20: Bieber better keep it to about two songs or he might get revolt.
0: Yeah. But it is good. It's educational to have Messi because clearly he's one of the greatest sports athletes of all time. And to see him deliver and deliver and deliver. And it's not just him, but he obviously is the quarterback of it all and the draw, you know, it is like watching Tom Brady one more time in Tampa Bay or, you know, seeing one of these greats rise up and do it again. And, it really has been a lot of fun. And now the Longhorns, obviously it's a rotating, employee base in college athletics. They come and they go, and they don't gather every 4 years, but the Longhorns in 20 and 26. Higgs, I'm going to ask you this question. Jack and I have stewed on this because, it's been since, like the 16 teams in the Southeastern Conference, and we are at number 2 on our countdown and overviews and previews of the top 16 and teams. We'll do Texas tomorrow. We're at Georgia today, and our Horns at Half Past brought to you by Dr. Greg Eckert. It is a fact that the University of Texas has gone the longest without a championship in any of the big three men's sports, football, basketball, baseball. The longest of any team in the SEC. Every team of the 15 others have a championship in one of those sports since Texas won the national championship in 06.
19: Played for one. Not won one, because A&M didn't win one.
0: Oh, played for. You're right about that.
19: Yeah. I just wanted to throw out that A&M has not won.
0: You're correct about that. Thank you very much. They play. So North Texas hasn't won one or played for one. They haven't been to the final two.
19: Since 09, yeah.
0: Like they will be with Spain and Argentina on Sunday. The final game. A&M has. They were there with Jim Schlossnagel a couple years ago in the College World Series. But if I had you pick right now, I had Nick Shuley do this last week, which of the three teams would you put your nickels on to win it first?
20: Yeah, we did this a few weeks ago, too, and I think I said football, but then basketball comes out of nowhere and just goes portal hunting and just put this squad together. So I'll stick with football because that's what I said originally, but basketball would not surprise me if they could knock it out.
0: And let me just say this about baseball. Jack is on basketball, you're on football, and I'm going to lean into Schloss and baseball. I think all three of them could win the championship this year, and that's how the expectations are right now. I think all three have a chance to be one of the three to four best teams in the country. Texas basketball wants to be in the Final Four, and if you get there, you got a chance. Texas football wants to get back to the Final Four, and if you get there, you got a chance. Let me say this about Schloss and his team. So with Tegan Gavon and company being honored last night at the ESPYs and what they've done with back-to-back national championships, the pressure's on baseball now. The first year, great start, 20-1, injury to the pitching staff, and they fall apart. They don't get to Omaha, they lose to UTSA. Year two, Texas baseball climbs out of that. They kind of up and down during the regular season, but finish second in the SEC, win their regionals, get to Omaha, and then go 1-2 in Omaha and come home. Well, next year, I think the expectation is national championship. And I will say this, the portal work they've done, just like Sean Miller in basketball, you know, you could say Sark, Sean Miller, and Jim Schlossnagel have followed the exact same blueprint of how you build a roster these days in whichever sports you're in. You're going to go for experience at the top end. You're probably going to lose some guys in the middle class to the portal, and you're going to recruit a top freshman class. Texas has done it in football with, you know, they let a lot of good players, the C.J. Baxters, Trey Wisners, Bo Barnes, Daniel Crew, I mean, a lot of really good developmental players that were close to being starters move on. Parker Livingston was a big contributor to say more than that. All move on so they could go free up some budget to go after big price free agents like portal free agents like Cam Coleman and Rasheen Biles and Bo Masco and get on list. But they also recruited this elite freshman class that is, you know, going to see, and you're going to see some of these guys this year. Richard Wesley off the edge at pass rush. You're going to see, some of these young corners that are coming in. You're going to see, obviously, Derek Cooper at running back that is coming in. You're going to see these guys. And we're seeing the same thing in basketball where, you know, Sean Miller has attacked the portal for experience and built a starting five through the portal, but also has this elite freshman class that now features Marcus Spears Jr. and, you know, Bo Ogden and Austin Goosby. So, and there's where baseball is. So baseball is going to return the guys you want. You're in bet like Dylan Volantis, Sam Cozart, Adrian Rodriguez, Casey Borba. These guys are the meatier team. They're coming back. But you're going to lose the Carson Tinneys, Aiden Robbins, and those guys off to the draft. So you have to replace them. So you jump into the portal. And then you bring in this freshman class. And your hope is that the meld of all three can go win a championship. That's how you build rosters these days. We've talked about with Georgia all morning. That's what Georgia's roster looks like. Retain your stars. Don't play in the portal too much, but then get a great freshman class. Reason I say baseball, Higgs and Jack. So there's a website that I follow coming off the MLB draft. If you were into that, you should. It's called, Overslot Baseball. We're talking about, Major League Baseball draft Overslot. The website and a podcast that they do centers around the MLB draft, scouting and analytics around baseball. And they have their way too early ranking of the top prospects for 2027's Major League draft. Texas has five of the top 31.
20: Impressive.
0: In that list, we talk about Texas with the Arch Mannings, Cam Coleman's, Colin Simmons, as top prospects for the NFL draft and what Sean Miller's building. So of the top 30, here we go. Adrian Rodriguez ranked ninth best prospect. Switch hitter, should be fully healthy, can play shortstop, middle infield. Baseball loves his projection and his analytics. Dylan Volantis ranked 15th. Lincoln Garcia, the Texas Tech transfer, 16th. Sam Cozart, the big right-hander who will be draft eligible next year, 21st. And the catcher they brought in, who ESPN had ranked as the number one portal prospect, the catcher from St. Mary's, Ian Armstrong, ranked 31st. Wow. So five of the top 31, a pitching staff that's built. We'll see have we heard on Thomas Burns what he's going to do. He's drafted in the eighth round. He's got a decision to make.
20: No word yet, but yeah. You'd see him coming back.
0: So Jack's going hoops to win it first and cut down the nets. You're going football, which would be great this year. Where is the national title game this year? Do we know? I don't either. I don't know. I'm going to go baseball.
20: I mean, I think two of us would be happy to be wrong. So
0: yeah.
20: One of us would be right.
19: As long as one of them does it.
20: Yeah.
0: And I do think that leans into the expectations of Horns have had past year. That I think all three, I could make a case for all three. And if they all three don't win it this year, it'll be a disappointing year, I think. I think if you're a Texas fan, you should, I don't say expect, that's probably too strong a word. One of these teams needs to win it this year. One of these programs.
20: It feels like it.
0: Is in a place to go win it. And there's a winning culture on the campus. There's a winning mindset in the athletic department. Don't think that just because it's the women that are women at winning all the championships outside of swimming and diving, that the men don't see that and understand that. And when they gather for their, coaches, getaways, or they get together and do team building and things. Oh yeah, the women let them know, and Mike White lets them know about softball and back to back.
20: We've had some of the coaches on, and they had that coaching meeting. And I think it was Bob Bowman when we walked in. He goes, "I looked in this room, and 10 guys had titles already." He's like, "I got to get to work."
0: Well, I remember Sark after his first year when they went 5-7, went to that meeting and that team building session for a couple days, and was like, "Yeah, I'm over here in the corner with the dunce cap on. I mean, you guys go sit at the
20: kids table."
0: Yeah, it's like Thanksgiving dinner. You sit at the championship table, you sit at the top five table, and then Sark, I'm over here with the dunce cap on.
20: Just to tie it to the Horns, you guys may have mentioned it yesterday, but I was not aware of this. The head referee was a Longhorn graduate.
0: I saw that. Yeah. They were talking about it on the broadcast that, I think he's from Venezuela.
20: I think so, yeah.
0: And, studied at the University of Texas.
20: Yeah, that's wild.
0: I thought he did a good job yesterday in that, that match. But did we have a winner, Jack? Have we decided what is the play of the year? OG Anunoby on the ESPYs last night won right. Player of the year in sports. We've gone through our rundown of great plays. Tegan Kavan's strikeout to end the back-to-back championships was the winner. But what was the best men's sport play? And now that we've kind of heard them all, you've given the two basketballs, Cam Heidi against Gonzaga to seal the run to the Sweet 16, Tramon Mark to win the play-in game, Arch Manning to seal the Aggie win, Ryan Niblett's punt return to seal the Oklahoma win, or Ryan Niblett's punt return to beat Mississippi State, or Matthew Caldwell's touchdown pass in overtime to beat Mississippi State. Where do we go with best play? Adrian Rodriguez with the bases clearing play. Is that the one?
20: I think the Arch play and even though I know we didn't go to the playoffs and all that, but I think the atmosphere of that game and that evening, that was the best I'd ever seen down there. So I would go with the Arch.
0: Yeah, it's kind of like the Ananobi thing. Like, what's the play you're going to remember 10 years from now the most?
20: Yeah.
0: Probably the Arch play. Because who knows where Arch Manning is 10 years from now and what he's doing in the next level. But yes, to have Aggies come in 11-0, number three in the country.
19: Yeah, you knock them out of the SEC title game, so you can still say they've never played in it, and you have.
0: And Texas, a three-loss team at the time, thinking, and they're an underdog. Or were they an underdog in that game on Black Friday? I don't remember.
20: I think they were a slight favorite.
0: Slight favorite. Yeah. But, yeah, and you know, Aggies at Thanksgiving, they were bumping gums and talking, and we're going to get you this time around. And Texas can't lose this time. We're going to get the payback for last year in College Station. And then when Arch – and it was still tenuous. That was 20-17. And if Texas has to kick a field goal there, Marcel Reed and company have one more try to go down, and it would be 23-17. 6-point game. So when he took off and jumped into the end zone, it sealed the deal. And that's a good one. I think the Arch Manning looking like his grandpa touchdown run is going to be the winner. Is that fair? Or is it the Niblett?
20: I could live with it. A couple other ones, but for me personally, that one kind of stood out just because of the stakes and kind of the.
0: Were you there?
20: Yeah. We were down there on the field. So
0: okay. All right. Well, then that's got to be the all timer, right? That's the good one. And we can actually give you that, because if you haven't been with us throughout the morning and you're like, well, let's play that, let's play that.
8: And they are, at the very least, in the verge of field goal range. Arch Manning looking like Grandpa! Touchdown!
0: What was that like on the field there, Mark Higgins?
20: It was, and it just from the start of it, we were down there on Bevo Boulevard doing the KXAN show, and we had Mac Brown on, and so, like, and the crowds... Everybody was there like they always are in Bevo, but because the gates hadn't opened yet, it was the most packed I'd ever seen it down there. And then just to take that energy into the game, you know, and there was quite a number of A&M people down there, but to take that energy into the game and just kind of, you know, got dark and the weather was good and just, I don't know, the energy was great.
0: Yeah, I remember the day because I've told you that my daughter has been engaged into an Aggie family.
20: Mm-hmm.
0: Her fiance, great young man, but both of his parents went to A&M. He didn't go to A&M. He played baseball through college, but would have played at A&M if somebody offered him. But, great kid, great young man. But at the same time, we actually, because my daughter wanted me to go, we went to the Aggie Corps march down Congress Avenue. I did that with them before I walked over to do our pregame show at our pregame location, just off right there behind, where do we do that? Right by Spectrum News in our parking lot area with Scottish our big tailgate. Right. Yeah, Scottish Rite, Norm. And the scene was awesome. The day was beautiful. The scene was great. It was the day after Thanksgiving, so everybody was off work. And so I drove people and walked back to our location. It was great. That was a great scene. And you went to UT back, 80s and 90s? And then you've been to a lot of games. You said that was the best atmosphere you can remember.
20: Home game for sure, yeah. There was a Nebraska game when I was working for the athletic department at one point when I was an intern. That was a pretty good one.
0: Is that the
20: they beat Nebraska was pretty damn good too. I think they were top five when they took them out here in Austin.
0: And that was a John Makovic year. Is that right?
20: Mac might have been in the helm by then.
0: Okay,
20: but but it was just cool. I mean. I don't think not. I was at the Rose Bowl too.
0: Because Texas always beat Nebraska in football, so it's hard to remember which one that was. Exactly. You know what I'm saying?
20: Exactly.
0: All right, there you go. There's some borrow the ESPYs and have some fun with UT. Also, the conversations all morning long. Coming next, we'll get the re-rack and say thank you to Mark Higgins. Third and Longhorn podcast. When is the Relic Brown? Ryan Niblett, who had quite the highlight reel package.
20: That'll
0: last
20: be out in a couple weeks. We got a few ahead of them in the queue, so we'll get those out. But we're trying to time them all where we can get everything out by the time we actually taped a show in Houston at a Dick's Sporting Goods for July 13th, 713 day. So we were down there and we did a show. We'll get that one out.
0: How
20: as
0: was
20: well.
0: That?
20: It was cool. It was, you know, it was a Monday afternoon, so it wasn't like heavily attended. But Jeremy Hills is old high school the football team came out, Dick's Sporting Goods made a nice donation to them and then gave each kid like a $200 shopping spree. So it was kind of special to see, and, you know, kids running around kind of grabbing what they can for $200. It was nice.
0: Wonderful. Wonderful. Thank you, Mark Higgins, Third and Longhorn Podcast, Texas and O's as well. We'll come back with the re-rack and our favorite sound of the morning.
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0: What's the best weekend of the summer in Central Texas? That would be the Wake Point Open. That's coming fast, y'all. Listen, we're now past July, mid-July now, and the Wake Point Open is coming up out at Lake LBJ on Friday and Saturday, the last day of July, the first day of August, 31st and 1st, and it is the event of the summer out on the lake. This is awesome. It's pro and amateur divisions of wakeboarding. 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

0: Coming up in our 10 o'clock hour, more on the ESPY Awards last night. Some great moments, including some burnt orange flavor. But it was a New York Knickerbockers night for sure, and a Myles Garrett night for sure. It's a fact. I mentioned Bryson DeChambeau was on 18 looking to finish up with a 66. He actually bogeyed that hole. So Bryson DeChambeau now drops back with Thomas Dietrich and Bobby McIntyre and Francisco Molinari, Alex Smalley, all at 3 under par 67s. Sungjae Im, Derek Brown, your leaders. Daniel Brown, I should say, at 4 under par 66s. It is also a fact that Rory McIlroy is on the course now. And you can flip it on and watch golf all the way into the early afternoon because they teed off around midnight. They'll play till about noon, 1 o'clock today. Love it with the time change to watch golf during the show. Also, some other random facts that you need to know about, Jack. I don't know if you know this. You know those body parts that females have that men don't? That one thing, that thing that we all come through?
1: Things, sure.
0: Well, yeah.
1: Okay, that one, yeah.
0: That one, where we all came through. Female kangaroos have three of those.
1: Hmm.
0: Did you know that?
1: No.
0: I didn't either. Didn't know this from my random facts to list of things that I found. If you're a medical student, you might know this. But medical students who work on cadavers as they come through medical school, when they leave doing that, they're hungry. Not because of a weird cannibalism urge. It's because the smell of formaldehyde increases your appetite.
1: Oh, that's interesting.
0: Yeah. See, this is what we're doing. Who knew? Who knew?
1: Formaldehyde. That's a tough smell.
0: That is a gross smell. All right, our favorite sound. It could be the indefensible pass that led to the game-winning header for Argentina. But how about this? Because it's mid-July now, Jack, and we're over the hump. That we start thinking about our fantasy football teams, which you don't play. But last year, our team won the Super Bowl, and we did well. We won the Super Bowl.
1: Very good.
0: Can I play this for you? Have you seen the Netflix series, The Quarterback? Our quarterback, Baker Mayfield, is featured in it, and he does a good job, which means you won't watch it, Jack. But Joe Flacco is a part of it. And here is a scene from Netflix's the quarterback, where in the stands during a game for the Browns, talking to his mother, Joe Flacco's own son admits that he benched dad for the game in his fantasy football team.
2: If dad goes off, I'm going to crash out.
3: What do you mean?
2: Because I benched him.
3: I hope he goes off.
4: I
0: love it. There you go. Kid playing fantasy football. He benches his own dad.
1: I mean, you probably have a better option to start than Joe Flacco. No shade to Joe Flacco. He's playing into his 40s.
0: And I love mom going, no, I hope he goes off then.
1: Of course.
0: Now, you benched him.
1: Get another contract.
0: If dad goes off, I'm going to crash out. Well, I know this. My kids grew up listening to the radio, and they listened to Bobby Bones, so I had to learn that at a young age. They were Bobby Bones kids, you know, more than dad. They did listen to some dad, but, that's the way that happens. Bobby Bones was their trip to school in the morning. Hey, turn on Bobby Bones. You know, all right, well.
1: Not you?
0: No, not me.
1: Not you on the reruns?
0: No, not me. Not me.
1: Yeah, we listened to a lot of our, I ended up working here, but all a lot of our, my dad would listen to the horn.
0: Yeah.
1: In the zone at the time, and then, because we didn't exist, and my mom would listen to all of our fine Waterloo media stations, KLBJ, Bob FM,
0: sure,
1: KGSR.
0: Yeah. Well, I Bob Fonseca and those guys, and Matt now, and the whole crew, I was like, I never got to hear any of it. I was on the radio. But I did know Bobby Bones. I used to tell my kids, my daughter, like, oh my gosh, you know Bobby? I was like, no, I worked with Bobby. Bobby's a great guy. Hard-working dude. I really like him. But yeah, that's fine. All right, we'll be back. But Joe Flacco, benched by his own kid. That's got to stink. Next hour. SB recap, Longhorns, Georgia, in our number two in our power rankings. Overview continues. We'll have some fun with it. Rich Eisen comes up at 11 o'clock. Also, Jeff and Ed this afternoon. I think it's Jeff is out. Ed will be there with the crew. Also, Trey Elling this evening. Always great. He'll be part of the SEC Media Days coverage coming up starting Monday. It's game time.
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0: All right, one more time for Callahan's General Store. Always a good day to make it a Callahan's day. Don't you love it? Listen, get over to Callahan's and, take advantage of this weather. I mean, I know we're dealing with floods again in the West, but It's amazing the way Texas, how big it is. 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
14: Jeff Ward. In the NFL, the customer is king. In college football, the coach is king. It's so weird to me. Everything in the NFL is about you, the consumer. Okay, the NFL will give you the most entertaining product in the most user-friendly ways that it can. It lives and breathes to be in the media business. The messaging now is, and from college football coaches, and they get away with it, is it's about us. It's about us winning. It's about us getting in that tournament. The NFL would say, we don't give a flip what you say, coach. All we care about is the betting public, the fantasy public, and the viewing public. That's all that matters, because that's how we make money. This is why I've said the networks have to take control, and they should start by taking control of scheduling. There, this shouldn't even be a topic. Scheduling should be taken away from the college program. They don't have you in mind, which is weird to me.
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15: Pat and the Brewers rotation courtesy of the Houston Astros. 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The Milwaukee Brewers have acquired right-handed pitcher Lance McCullers Jr. and lefty Colton Gordon from the Astros. That in return for prospect Jaden Fielder. Houston agreed to pay Milwaukee $4.2 million to offset most of McCullers' remaining salary. That leaves his cost to the Brew crew at about $2.5 million. Lance spent his entire big league career in Houston, so the move's a new one for him. Gordon, meantime, made his big league debut in 2025. As for Jaden Fielder, if the name sounds familiar, that's because he's cut from pretty good MLB stock. He's the grandson of Cecil Fielder, son of Prince Fielder. Astros manager Dana Brown calls him a true professional and a patient hitter with solid plate discipline. Not long after selecting 19-year-old Jaden Quaintance with the 20th overall pick in the NBA draft, the San Antonio Spurs have announced he has successfully undergone surgery on his meniscus in his right knee. Still a couple of months away from training camp. Not at all out of the question that he won't be suiting up for the Spurs when the season tips off. The injury sidelined the former Kentucky center for the majority of his final year of college ball. And golf's top talent has teed off this morning across the pond at Royal Birkdale, another open championship underway. Former Longhorns Scottie Scheffler and Jordan Spieth are in the mix. As for Scottie, pretty powerhouse grouping today alongside Bryson DeChambeau and Tyrrell Hatton. Jordan Spieth is out and about today with Tommy Fleetwood and John Rahm. After breaking a years-long streak last week of cuts made, Scotty will try to turn it around this week in hopes of defending the Claret Jug after his dominant victory at Royal Portrush last year. There are your headlines. Patrick Osborne for Sports Anytime. Go to 1027ESPN.com.
0: Thank you, P.O. Appreciate that. Great work as always. And yeah, Lance McCullers, a Brewer now. That happened right as our show was wrapping up yesterday, Jack. And does that signal that coming out of the All-Star break, the Astros will be sellers at the break after they lost that series to the Rangers into the break? I don't know. Lance McCullers, I hate to say I was at the game, the thrilling Game 6 of the NLCS against the Yankees. What was that year, Jack, where
1: the 24 straight curveballs a year?
0: 24 straight curveballs.
1: That was 2017.
0: Well, really?
1: Yeah.
0: No, I don't think it was that far back.
1: It was.
0: Are you sure?
1: The big McCullers game, because he was hurt every other year.
0: That's right. Well,
1: Lance gave us 2017 and 2021. Anything else is gravy. It's
0: yeah.
1: All right.
0: And 2017, the Yankees game.
1: Yeah.
0: And I had gone to the Longhorn game earlier in the day. The Longhorns played at 11 o'clock that day. They played Oklahoma State. During the game, I got a text from a buddy who said, "Hey, I can't make the game tonight." He lives down in Houston. Got tickets.
1: Mm-hmm.
0: I'm like, Game 6? NLCS? Yeah, I'll go. So I call home. I'm like, "Hey, get a shower. We're going." And I got out of the game. Longhorns win. I think they won that game for Tom Herman.
1: Yeah.
0: And jumped in the car, headed to Houston down I-10, and was at the game. And that was the game. Lance McCullers, 24 consecutive curveballs to just dominate, and they beat the Yankees. It was thrilling. It was great to be there, but he did come back and helped them win in 2021. But never the same. Never the same pitcher, the arm injuries. But that's the puzzling part of that trade is maybe the third fielder is a top prospect, or they're starting to cut some salary and try to fill the farm and all that. Because Lance McCullers and the Brewers are a team who are in first place. They've got Jacob Mizorowski. They're leading the NL Central. They're going for it. But they are a small market team that's not going to have the budget. So the Astros offset most of that salary, and they put a guy in their bullpen who could bolster their depth into the playoff run, which they're going to make, and try to chase the Phillies and the Dodgers, obviously, in the National League. But is that a signal of where they're headed here in the next 2 weeks? Because the trade deadline is at the end of the month, and which is it's July 16th right now.
1: Yeah, I think if anything, it's the other way, because they get Prince Fielder's kid, who was a UDFA. They just got something back, right? I don't think that was...
0: I hope they don't start trading. They don't have any pieces to trade.
1: Right.
0: They need to start trading off. This is not a championship-level team. They're under 500.
1: Right. They traded Colton Gordon in this trade, who is a... he has started games for Houston. I don't know if he's an MLB starting pitcher, but they salary dump Lance McCullers, basically, with Colton Gordon to get a prospect who was an undrafted free agent. And there's how many drafts or rounds of the MLB draft? 20, like 100?
0: 20 now.
1: So,
0: there's 20 now.
1: I don't think this is a money move more than anything.
0: But what does it signal, if anything? And that's the question.
1: They might be buying because they're sending off salary, trying to open up more.
0: I hope not. And that's Jim Crane's mindset, but that's not wise. But
1: the window is not always open, Jim.
0: Yeah, Jim.
1: The window's closed.
0: Yeah, Jim. But we'll get to that. Obviously, there's bigger stories than that. And the trade deadline is 2 weeks out. We've got media days, talking season in college football. Golf is happening right now in a very brown Royal Birkdale. If you don't know, this golf tournament, it has been a heat wave in Europe, big time. And it is what we call yesterday, Jack, cornflakes. I mean, they're playing on no grass. I mean, this balls are rolling out, and it's very mundane conditions. I mean, normally in a U.S. Open links style course, the wind, the weather, the unpredictable weather, how it's going to change from, morning to afternoon, really becomes the defense of a golf course that's not built to withstand the power and the distance of today's golfers and this equipment. And this is a very tame British Open. Blue skies, very little wind, and the question has been, how do you get the ball to stop? Because it's just rolling out. I mean, you can hit the ball 300 yards with your irons because it just bounces and bounces and bounces and rolls. But, you can roll way past the hole if you're not careful. So it's going to be a precise tournament, but it's going to bring everybody into the field, in my opinion, because the bombers do not have the advantage. Normally on a long golf course where conditions are tough, the bombers are going to be at the advantage. This one's about precision and playing the course, being creative. And so far, Scottie Scheffler, looking to go back-to-back, has been every bit capable. He's looking sharp, hitting a lot of irons off the tees, putting the driver in the bag, letting the ball roll out on the burnout fairways at Royal Birkdale, the 154th Open Championship. You know one that the last time they played here, Jack? Last time they played at Royal Birkdale, it's one of the part of the British Open rotation. Jordan Spieth. Jordan Spieth, back when Jordan Spieth was the world number one and winning all these tournaments. And Jordan has some confidence. He's actually playing right now with Scottie Scheffler. Scottie's on the green, and Jordan Spieth is left of the green on the ninth hole. So, that, but, you know, I wonder if Jordan's giving, you can't give any tips while you're playing, but that would be against the rules. But Jordan did win on this course back in 2017. I think it was at 2017 again, if we go back to that. Been a minute, almost 9 years now, or 9 years exactly. All right, let's get to the opening tip. It's on a Thursday morning. We'll get to the horns at half past, bottom of the hour, but let's recap what went on in New York City last night. Yeah, opening tip, and you know, we previewed it last night, the celebration of sports, the ESPY Awards annually, they do it. And had fun with it, moved it back to the East Coast on ESPN and ABC last night. And as we expected and previewed yesterday, Jack kind of predicted the fact that the annual award show celebrating sports for the last year went back to the Big Apple. You could probably expect a lot of New York Knicks love last night, and it certainly was. Let me ask you this first. Did you watch any of this?

0: and big on social media.
1: And she did a nice job.
0: She will win.
1: Yeah, she jumped up there and she's overcome some things and, you know, kind of quit figure skating for a while and came back and won a gold.
0: Drake May.
1: Yeah, no, it's better.
0: Third pick in the draft and got good pretty fast. Like, you know.
1: Yeah.
0: Yeah, that's about right.
1: Fernando Mendoza is a pretty good story, yes. I will say. Drake May, way ahead of schedule. Fernando Mendoza in Indiana, but Alyssa Liu won that award. It was also quite a night for the former Texas A&M star and current LA Ram, Miles Garrett. He took home the award for best record-breaking performance for his 23-sack performance this year on a bad football team in 2025. That broke the single-season record in the NFL held by Michael Strahan and T.J. Watt. He also became the first defensive player to win the award for best NFL player. And you predicted this too, Jack. Nice job. You've never watched the ESPYs, but you nailed this. He beat out his new teammate, Matthew Stafford, for that award as best NFL player. Of course, Stafford won the MVP last year, but Miles Garrett wins best NFL player overall, defense, offense. But there was a little bit of a showman to it, or showmanship to the event, because you know who presented him the award last night? Speaking of social media and pretty girls and salacious gossip kind of tied to things at some level. Chloe Kim, the skateboard. What is she? Wakeboarder. What does she do?
0: I don't know who that is.
1: Chloe Kim.
0: Yeah,
1: that's his girlfriend.
0: Oh,
1: she's an Olympic snowboarder.
0: Nice.
1: Snowboarder. She presented Miles Garrett the award. Here we go.
2: Miles Garrett.
3: Thank you, babe, for keeping a secret like that, because you definitely knew. Most of all, this is. No, it's an honor, and you know, I got a lot of catching up to do with this beautiful woman behind me.
1: All right, so there you go. There it is. See, they got a little romance on
0: that's nice.
1: Yeah, red carpet and Chloe Kim, and she was in her dress and the whole thing. And Miles Garrett takes home that award. He had a good night for sure. That's how that goes. Now, Longhorn Nation and Tegan Kavan not shut out altogether last night. She didn't win best breakout performance, but they did do something called the Capital One Cup. This is for college athletics and college athletic departments. But two players, a male and a female, both athletes win an award from Capital One for college greatness during the season and during the year. And here it was last night.
4: Each year, Capital One recognizes the best athletic programs by awarding the Capital One Cup to the top men's and women's programs in the country based on their success across all Division One sports. The winners of this prestigious award receive the Capital One Cup trophy and $250,000 for each of their school's student athlete scholarship funds, courtesy of Capital One. Ladies and gentlemen, Tegan Kavan from the national champion Texas Longhorn softball team.
1: All right, so she wins the award for individual Capital One College Athlete of the Year on the women's side. Fernando Mendoza, the aforementioned, won it on the men's side. I've seen a lot of, you know, Tegan's been posting social media. She's there with Reese Atwood and some of her teammates, and they're all over New York City. And, she's been palling around with Fernando Mendoza. That's pretty cool. Because he's been up for a bunch of awards and they're there and, they're kind of cut from the same cloth, which is kind of neat. So yeah, they have a lot of pictures together with, Tegan and Fernando Mendoza, Heisman Trophy, and she wins essentially the best college athlete on the women's side. Now, Lauren Betts, UCLA.
0: I was going to say, that was
1: national champion.
0: Also,
1: she took on best female college athlete as far as an ESPY goes. That was a Capital One presentation, but still, don't go home empty handed. That's pretty cool. And I do have the contact for Tegan, so I sent her a text. Maybe she'll be able to join us this morning and tell us about her red carpet in the night, or tomorrow maybe, if we can get to Tegan Kavan.
0: Yeah, that'd be great. Thank you, Capital One.
1: Yeah, good for her.
0: We love our corporate sponsors.
1: Somebody texted on the Game Time text line, and that's where we appreciated you to do that. 512-834-1027 says Jim Abbott's speech was awesome. That was awesome. And I always say, you know, they do some off sports things, and it's on ABC and ESPN. But yes, the Jim Abbott, and I previewed that yesterday when I saw that he was going to be honored with the Jimmy Valvano Courage Award. And it was, that was awesome. And I'll play some of it for you coming up. But Jim Abbott, if the name doesn't ring familiar, he was a kid, he was born without a right hand. When he was born, he was perfectly healthy, except he didn't have a hand on his right hand. And so for life, he just learned to live with a left hand. And they show a video of him throwing a ball off of a brick wall and just kind of learning how to, you know, have a glove and throw and then catch it. And, you know, he would pitch with his left hand, obviously, and throw with his left hand, Jim Abbott. And he would, as the ball was released, the glove would then go on –

0: good hand. And that's how he would field the position. And then if he would field the ball, he'd pull the glove off and throw it over to first base, right? As a pitcher, he understood he couldn't play a position or bat without a hand. So he became a pitcher. And not just a pitcher. He went to Michigan and was a college pitcher on scholarship. He went to Major League Baseball, was a first-round draft pick as a left-hander. And they showed the highlight last night of him throwing a perfect game, or a no-hitter at Yankee Stadium. And he's about 5 years older than I am. And I just remember the story of Jim Abbott and thinking, because I used to stand outside of my driveway and throw the tennis ball off the wall hours after hours after hours. And I just remember watching him going, that is unbelievable. And being a kid thinking, that is the coolest thing, that that guy is not, you know, giving up on playing Major League Baseball or baseball at all just because he was born, you know, different or without a hand. And we'll play some of his speech because it is very courageous and it was inspiring, because there's a point in it, Jack, where he talks about, you know, when I was playing, I was just hoping that there's a kid out there that was born like me that looks at that and says, hey, I'm not giving up. I can do that. And it flashes forward to two athletes who have made it to the highest levels without a limb. Shaquille Griffin, the safety or the corner defensive back in the NFL, who I saw at the scouting combine, you know, doing a bench press without a hand. The twins. And there's a lady who plays soccer without the bottom of her left arm and who has made it to the MLS. And like it was really cool just to, you know, just because you're born a little different or you're born with a challenge doesn't mean you can't overcome it. And so, yes, that was really, really awesome. Last night with Jim Valley, Pat McAfee presented the Pat Tillman Award. It was good. I thought it was I thought, you know, the comedian, Jack, that hosted it, he did a good job. He did a good job. I didn't know him. Well, he's a young guy. They came out with Marcelo Hernandez is his name. And, you know, he's a guy from Saturday Night Live. And he talked about he was the first, Latino host in 25 years of the ESPYs, and he did a real good job. They did a real funny bit, you know, much like they do with on Saturday Night Live, those little bits and skits. They did several of those, including Will Ferrell. Will Ferrell, who he'll be part of You Don't Know Jack coming up later in the show.
1: My cousin.
0: Yeah, Will Ferrell, your cousin, you're related to him. He came out and did a pretty funny bit, I thought. And then, but they did a bit about flopping that Marcelo, you could tell, wrote it, and it was good. I'll see if I can find that and play it for you, too, because it was about flopping in soccer, basketball, and the conversation surrounding flopping. It was pretty good. Pretty good. So, ESPYs come and go. You know, that's the slowest night in sports. Now we've got, well, the day was not slow with Argentina and what they did yesterday with Lionel Messi. I will just say, and we'll do this more coming up in our A block, because we're going to get the horns at half past here at the bottom of the hour. That delivery on the crosser for the header to win yesterday for Argentina in extra time, That's one of the single greatest moments I've ever seen in sports. I mean, that was, and you knew it was coming too. You know, it was because the defender for England, you could see, was hopping around. He hurt himself. I don't even know what happened, because Argentina had a guy hit the ball, you know, strike the ball right off the post that almost went in to win the game, match, and it bounded straight back out. And something happened to the English defender, and he was hopping around on one foot, and that allowed Messi to go clear the ball and get back into the right side. And he delivered, I don't even know how to describe that pass. I mean, if you threw it, it would be Drew Brees level or Tom Brady level accuracy. And to do it with his right foot, not his left foot, to put it on top of the head of his striker was just, his forward was just awesome. That was unreal. What was your thought as that happened? And you can see it coming as you see the guy. I'm like, why are they leaving him alone? Like,
1: yeah.
0: And then you go back and watch the replay. Like, oh, he wasn't healthy, but Messi's like down there in the corner by himself, and you're just like, you know, it's impending doom for the English. It's impending doom. It's going to happen. And he just delivers a Tom Brady like strike with his right foot to the top of the head of the scorer. And that was awesome. That was just an awesome moment.
1: Incredible. That's something I've really grown to appreciate, as this is like the most soccer I've ever watched, you know, over the last month, is, You can see it start to happen.
0: Yeah,
1: you know what I mean. And you can really
0: of a score,
1: see a goal coming. And usually, I would say football is that, where you see a guy starting to streak open. But soccer, you can see it like 15 seconds before it really happens. And,
0: you can American see when, you know, in football, the parallel is like when a running back, you see the hole open, and it's like, got a crease. You know, Jaden Blue and Bijan Robinson and those kind of guys.
1: It's like a spark.
0: You
1: see, like, the moment the hole opens up, you're like, oh, this guy's got something, and boom, he hits that hole. In
0: but
1: soccer,
0: that's what
1: it's so slow developing, and they finally hit a crazy play like that. It's pretty great to watch.
0: We'll recap it, and that second goal, the game winner in the third minute of extra time, It nearly broke the Telemundo announcer, Cantor. He had almost broke him.
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19: All right, all right, all right.
0: Oh my gosh. brought to you by Dr. Greg Eckert. He's my dentist. He'd love to be yours. You know, that's pretty incredible. By the way, I'm watching live golf. I told you I'd be distracted. Bryson DeChambeau just teed off. And this is why Lynx Golf is so, have you ever played a Lynx golf course, the one Lynx golf course in this area I can think of, there's actually two. Roy Kaiser, Clay Kaiser, that complex. Kaiser is one of the Muni Lynx style courses in town. And then Star Ranch up there by the Dell Diamond off the tollway. Star Ranch is a Lynx style course. There, Jack, there's no trees, so it's like visually, it confuses you a little bit. The pictures are not there. Bryson DeChambeau just hit a ball that I thought was like dead left. I was like, oh my gosh. He just hit that ball a mile left and it was actually onto the fairway because he cut the corner. And it was a pretty good tee shot actually for Bryson DeChambeau, who's at 2 under par. But Horns at Half Past brought to you by Dr. Greg Eckert. And we actually here in the middle of July have a lot of Longhorn news to get to. But let's start with this because, from the ESPYs last night, Jack, and we are going to play a highlight from Jim Abbott's great speech last night and moment with the Jimmy V Courage Award that he took home. I thought was awesome. But we had the debate yesterday on the show about what was going to be the play of the year, because in sports, whether it's the Longhorns or anybody else, it's all about the players and the plays they make that we remember, that are immortalized, that become all-time plays. And it was a good year. But as we thought, because it was in New York City, OG Anunoby's tip in at the buzzer to beat the Spurs in Game 4 of the Finals was voted and won Play of the Year. Play of the Year.
1: That's all right. I'm
0: over Braylon Mullen's shot to beat Duke in the Elite Eight, which was tremendous. We played it yesterday. Caleb Williams, incredible touchdown pass to tie the Rams in the NFC playoffs at Soldier Field. And then our choice here on Game Time was the U.S. Golden Goal, the USA beating Canada, Jack Hughes. Which, you know, that's a gold medal. That's a walk-off to win the gold.
1: I would have to go back and look at all the awards. I wonder how many winners happened the most recently. You know what I mean?
0: Yeah, the prisoners of the moment.
1: Yeah, but, like, oh, wow, the OG Anunoby tip-in. It's like, what happened a month ago?
0: Because you're right that it's the gold medal to walk off to first walk-off one in 46 medal, years. But because OG Anunoby's tip-in is immortal all time in New York and in NBA lore now. But there were more games to play.
1: Yeah, it's the best. You know, come back in finals history.
0: But I would also say, because that
1: game 4 out of 5.
0: Yeah, because there were more to go. But if he doesn't have that tip in and the series goes, because if he doesn't tip that ball in and it's a Jalen Brunson miss and Spurs rebound, we're going back to San Antonio 2-2. Yeah.
1: I still think
0: despite the 29 point lead they blew, they would have won the game. What's that?
1: I still think the Knicks would have won the series.
0: Well, we'll never know.
1: Right.
0: But if they go back to San Antonio 2-2 and that gives them the shot. Like if the Spurs overcome blowing a 30-point lead and still winning and get out and be like, woo, that was close. You could argue that demoralized them. That I came in the next day saying that's over. They're not going to even win game 5 now. But who knows? If they survive that comeback and come back 2-2 and take game 5 at home and grow up a little bit and Mitch Johnson learns a couple things. But again, you're right. But again, OG Anunoby took it home. That leads to this question. And Horns at Half Past brought to you by Dr. Greg Eckert. What was the best Longhorn play of the year? I've got some nominees. The best and most legendary Longhorn play of the year. I probably will have to go with this one.

0: Light the tower. Light the tower. Teagan Kavan. Back to back. Down go the Red Raiders. So that has to be the moment, right? That was a thrilling national championship for Teagan Kavan, Reese Atwood and company. But, you know, on the men's side, is there a play that you remember the most from this year, Jack Farrell, that stands out for you the most?
1: I'm trying to think. Going to baseball, the A-Rod, the game winner in the Super Regional.
0: Yeah.
1: Of course, you know, didn't go as deep as you wanted to in Omaha.
0: Let me play you some, and then we'll pick it, okay?
1: Tremont Mark, the game winner against NC State.
0: This is the one you're speaking of. Here we go.
2: He's been banged up all year with that bad hand. Adrian Rodriguez, ready on a 3-1. Slashes one fair down the line in left field. Tinney's going to come in. Pack is going to score. The hand is okay. A double to give the Horns the lead.
0: Nicole Ravitch with the call on ESPN. That took down Oregon and Adrian Rodriguez. And that carried and propelled him into the College World Series, where not a lot of Longhorns performed at a high level in Omaha, but he did. He was unbelievable and made the all-tournament team up there. Remember, he had the five-hit game and the cycle when he got to Omaha. He was awesome. But from football, you know, it's all about football. Which play would you go with? Maybe there's this one, Jack Farrell, from
1: October
0: of last year.
3: Ohio State. Niblett, who carefully fields this one, has some room. Ryan Niblett weaving, still running down the sideline. Niblett all the way to the house. 75, no flags.
0: That sealed it. Ryan Niblett, Cotton Bowl legend, a 75-yard punt return. No flags, Chris Fowler. And that made it 20-13 or 20-7. Texas goes on to beat OU, 20-6, I should say. But it was only a 7-point game at that point, and Texas was punting out of their own. Oklahoma was punting back to Texas, but Texas wasn't doing much offensively. That was a part of the whole first half of the year for Texas. And Niblett, who's a hero. And then we'll play this, and then you can tell me which one was the biggest, because this was in late November of last year.
4: And they are, at the very least, in the verge of field goal range. Arch Manning, looking like Grandpa! Yeah. Touchdown!
0: Manning on the keeper. Manning on the keeper. What's the play? Manning's the play. That was against Texas A&M. That was to beat the rival. That was to seal the deal. And the first loss of the year for the then-ranked, third-ranked Texas A&M Fighting Aggies. And spoil the party. They were going to try to complete a perfect season and go play in the SEC title game, and it all came crashing down.
1: Yeah, my nominees for football player of the year would be that one, the first pick, the Taft pick against Texas A&M. That kind of, you know, that was their last drive.
0: Ooh, yeah.
1: And then, you know, Reed came back and threw a pick on his next throw on the first play of the next drive. But it'd be the Arch run, the looking like Grandpa run, the Taft pick, or the Niblett punt return, or the Matthew Caldwell throw.
0: Ooh,
1: those are my nominees for Texas football.
0: Yeah, we'll play the Matthew Caldwell throw next hour. Got to do that, because you're right about that. That was off the bench, cold against Mississippi State after Arch brought him all the way back and then got his bell rung a little bit.
1: Got a concussion.
0: And I'll say again, that's, you know, the single. That was awesome.
1: Now,
0: and Texas' offense woke up in that second half on the comeback in the last, you know, 10 minutes of the fourth quarter. You know, should they have been down that much? Does Mississippi State ever know? But they came all the way back. But it was Matthew Caldwell off the bench, hadn't thrown he didn't get to warm up. He had to go in there and throw a dime. And not only did Matthew Caldwell throw a dime for the game-winning touchdown in overtime, fresh off the bench, he changed the play. Sark announced afterwards, yeah, he changed the play. He'd been paying attention, listening to the calls all game, and staying in the game as a backup quarterback. And he went in there, saw the coverage, and changed the play. Matthew Caldwell. But it's hard to say a play against Mississippi State is going to be the play of the year, Jack. I got to go with one against Oklahoma or A&M. Part of your, I mean, Mississippi State. But Arch, we'll take your thoughts. 512-834-1027. I think the baseball play was pretty obvious. Teagan Kavan is the overall best play. Pretty obvious. Speaking of Texas, go ahead, Jack. You were going to say?
1: For basketball, I'm nominating either the Tremont Mark game winner against NC State or the swing to the corner for Cam Heidi against Gonzaga.
0: Oh, Cam Heidi. We'll do that next hour. We'll play those next hour.
1: I'll root for South Carolina next year. That's where he ended up.
0: That's right, Cam Heidi. Speaking of baseball real fast and Horns at half past, you know, we talk about reaching Omaha but falling short this year. Did you see this, Jack? Looking forward to 2027. There's a website and a Twitter page and a social media page called Overslot Baseball. It's a cool website and podcast centered around the MLB draft that is growing in popularity. It's not the NFL draft or the NBA draft, but it's getting there. It's called Overslot Baseball. And they do scouting and analysis and analytics of baseball. They have Texas with five players on the 2027 team in the top 32 of their prospects for next season. How about that? Five of the top 32. Adrian Rodriguez, the aforementioned and afore heard from, number nine on the overall prospects. I mean, you know, we do the way too early mock drafts of any sport. They're already looking the next year and Overslot says Adrian Rodriguez, nine. Dylan Volantis, ranked 15th. Lincoln Garcia, the Texas Tech transfer. Big 6'5 kid is going to play third base, likely ranked 16 for the draft next year. Sam Cozart, 21, and Ian Armstrong, the St. Mary's catcher transfer to replace Carson Tinney, 31. So five of the top 31 prospects, according to Overslot, Texas baseball players. So something to look forward to there. Quick recruiting news from football. We've told you all week that all eyes will be on Indianapolis, Indiana, come tomorrow, Friday. That's where Pat McAfee hosts his show each day. Pat McAfee was a part of the ESPYs last night, but he hosts his show each day from Indianapolis. That's where that set is. And that's where the nation's number two rated wide receiver, Monshon Sales, plays his high school football, too, in the city of Indianapolis. He is going to announce his decision, what school he's going to choose, on that show tomorrow. And the top schools involved, everybody's involved for the 6'5", 195-pound freak show there. But it's believed by most that it's going to come down to either Texas or Indiana. Ohio State, LSU are in. But by all accounts, our insiders tell us Indiana, the home state, and then Texas. And so we'll see. That's tomorrow. And as we've said with Easton Royal, the speedster from New Orleans.
1: Yes, sir.
0: Even if you get a verbal commitment from either of these guys, Indiana's not stopping and recruiting all the way to signing day in December, and nor will LSU in-state for Easton Royal. But, you know, as we've said, Texas could have the number one and two recruits on the board, a wide receiver, and you could not get either of them come start of the, you know, when it actually becomes official on the first Wednesday of December. But Monshon Sales. But there was news yesterday on the recruiting front where the elite 2027 running back Landon Williams Callis from Richmond Randall High School, he told Rivals yesterday he plans to announce his commitment and where he's going on Saturday, August 1st, right before their summer camp begins, their training camp for Richmond Randall High School. At Randall High, Williams Callis has rushed for over 7,500 yards and 133 touchdowns through three seasons. Is that any good? 133 touchdowns in three seasons? And our friend Jerry Hamilton from On Texas Football has said in the city of Houston, and Richmond is southwest Houston, that out in that area, this kid has like a TJ Ford, Vince Young aura in the city of Houston. I mean, because he's been three seasons, over 7,500 yards. You know, he's got a senior season to play.
1: Right.
0: I mean, he could end up with 150 touchdowns in his career. Probably will. And so he's one of those in the city of Houston. He's captivated that city and that metro area. Maybe not to Vince Young levels because he's not a quarterback, but Landon Williams Callis from Richmond Randall will make his decision. And according to him and told Rivals, it's down to the hometown Houston Cougars and Willie Fritz. What a story that would be. Missouri, SMU, Texas A&M, and yes, Texas. So that decision coming down August 1st.
1: He's staying home.
0: That'd be cool if he doesn't come to Texas, if he went to play for Willie Fritz at Houston.
1: He's got a real legit quarterback, too, didn't they?
0: I think so.
1: The five-star. Tillman, I know Wegman's
0: Fertitta.
1: Still there.
0: Tillman Fertitta down there.
1: Tillman.
0: So, you know, you got to
1: sell the Rockets and then, you know.
0: Okay, so here we are. Give me our college football drum roll, Jerry Jack. We've got college football on the brain, no doubt. 51 days to the start of the college football season. Who's the greatest 51 ever in Texas football history? I don't know.
1: Pass.
0: Daniel Cruz, who just transferred. Terrell Cooney. John Turntine, current player. Yeah, I don't know. 51. 51 days, but we're only now, what, 4 days to our live coverage from Tampa, Florida and the SEC Media Day. So we're down to two. We've had overviews and previews of 14 of the 16 teams. We started at the back with Arkansas. We were at three yesterday with LSU, four on Tuesday with Ole Miss. Monday was Alabama at five. Last Friday and Thursday it was Oklahoma and A&M. But so who's going to be one and two? I think when we get to Tampa next week, the conventional thought will be it's either you're picking Texas to win the conference or Georgia. We're going to go with the CBS Sports Power Ranking where they picked Texas. So we have the Georgia Bulldogs here, and CBS Sports in their power ranking recently had the Longhorns beating Georgia in the SEC title game, which would be a new high for Sark. Also beating Ohio State in the second game of the year for Sark. But so they take Texas, so we'll take Texas, and we'll preview the Longhorns tomorrow in full. But onto the Georgia side of things, and we'll do a deeper dive next hour. But we know what Georgia is. Can I just tell you what the strengths of Georgia are in 2026 into 2027? See if this sounds familiar. After a year, and by the way, after winning back-to-back national championships, it's been a while since they've won a natty in Athens. They have won back-to-back SEC championships. And they were in the playoff last year, and they got the game stolen away from them by Trinidad Chambliss and Ole Miss, or they would have been into the semifinals. That Sugar Bowl was unbelievable. But Georgia and Kirby Smart return among the top production in the country, top five nationally. 8 starters return on defense, plus they've added through the portal. They've also got Gunnar Stockton back at quarterback, Nate Frazier back at running back. So here it is, the strengths of this football team. Defense,
1: yep.
0: Strong stable of running backs, massive offensive line, a winner at quarterback, and a dominant tight end room. That sound familiar?
1: Sounds like Georgia.
0: Sounds like Georgia. So that's what they are. And we'll get to the specifics of who's in and who's out and where they are, but that's what they are. They probably have the best defense in the conference. They're with Texas and some others. They have the best running game in the conference. They have a quarterback returning in Gunnar Stockton. They've got an elite tight end room. And that's Georgia. We know the recipe. Don't confuse it. It's not that complicated. And that's what Kirby Smart does. So we'll talk more about Kirby Smart. You think that's the fair way to go, Jack? When we get to SEC Media Days, we'll all have to do our votes.
1: Right.
0: Texas or Georgia is going to be the vote to win the conference.
1: I would vote for Georgia because
0: Me too.
1: Of the obvious.
0: Me too. Until Texas beats Georgia.
1: Correct.
0: I'm voting Georgia.
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0: No weekend in Texas is going to be like the Wake Point Open. Coming up the end of the month into the start of the next month, right? It's the 31st and 1st, July 31st, August 1st, out at Lake LBJ in Kingsland, Texas. If you know it, you love it. If you've never been, you need to go because it's the best weekend of the year. It is the Wake Point Open. 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And, again, you don't need a ticket. Go check it out. Pros going big. Amateurs going for that prize money. It is a blast. It's right there at Lake LBJ coming up July 31st, August 1st. It's the Wake Point Open. 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
0: All right, Jack, you were there at Little Wood Rose watching this match, and the thought going in is they can't do it again, can they? Like, because the world and we have watched in amazement the last month as the defending world champions from Argentina have time and time again shown they're vulnerable. They're maybe not the best team, but man, an amazing resilience, a never say die spirit worthy of a great champion. They've been far from flawless so far. Look more than, you know, like they could get knocked out at any moment. But fueled by the great Lionel Messi, they somehow keep finding a way, more and more spectacular ways to win. Go back to the round of 32, Jack, against tiny Cabo Verde. And, you know, the tiny island off the coast of Africa. They leveled the match with the world champions, took the lead in extra time, only to see the Cristiano Romero's late header off the Messi delivery to seal the win, which was unbelievable. Almost 3 billion people worldwide watched that match because it was the ultimate underdog story against mighty Argentina. Then the round of 16, who can forget Egypt, up 2-0 late. And Messi had missed a penalty early in the first half, and penalty kick from point blank. And Argentina's going to lose. This is it. They're 13 minutes left. They're down 2 goals. And, of course, they roar back, and Messi delivered the equalizer in the 83rd minute. Enzo Fernandez with the stoppage time winner, and they escape the round of 16. And so you're thinking, okay, only a matter of time. And then they're playing Switzerland in the quarterfinals, and the champs take an early lead on the goal. Now, Argentina actually takes a lead here, but Switzerland down to 10 men because of that controversial red card. They actually equalized the match at 1, but then Argentina pushes it through with the Julian Alvarez wonder goal in the 112th minute, which brought everybody out of their seats, probably the goal of the tournament until maybe yesterday. But again, Jack, right, you were there. I'm sure there's a lot of English fans out there. They can't do this again. This sure is a top four team in the world. This is a team that could win the whole thing. I mean, Cabo Verde, Egypt, they're not winning the whole thing. They're not even a top 15 team. So you're struggling against them. You're going to struggle against Europe and England. Well, no, there's no way. Well, what did my daughter used to tell me when I was a kid? Hey, Dad, way. That's what I said. I say, no way. She goes, yeah, way. well, and so here it was yesterday. First half, very physical, chippy, a lot of fouls. I mean, it was super intense. Designed to set the tone, as you would say, in a football game or a boxing match. And it was 0-0 at the half. But England took the lead early in the second half. Morgan Rogers delivered a pinpoint crosser. The redhead Thomas Tuchel found the back of the net, his first ever World Cup goal, and England was up 1-0. And it stayed that way until past the 80th minute. But, you know, but you know this, Jack, the end's nearing for Argentina. You know, England's got this thing. But you know Argentina's going to ramp up the pressure, right? They're going to continue. They're going to, you know, continue to come after it. They know that the clock is ticking. And I thought England played right into their hands here. I'm not a soccer expert, but you just knew it was going to happen, and you knew it was coming. And here it was into the 85th minute. Messi, you know, with all the traffic as they're packing the back, the English defense, he is a master of finding space for either himself or for a teammate, and here it was.
15: Messi unspent, trying to find space for that left foot into the middle. Enzo Fernandez! Argentina! They always find a way, and they've tied the game!
0: Place goes crazy, and so we're equal now, right? And England is crushed, but you're still right there. It's 0-0 or 1-1. You're fine into extra time, but you know of course England's going to ramp back up and try to go get a goal before we go to penalty kicks, right? You don't want to leave it to that. Well, Jack, they kept backing up and packing it in and playing defense like they're not tied.
1: Yeah,
0: like it's not one goal lead. Like, what are we doing? And into the third minute of extra time, you could just see this coming. It almost happened, but you know, the initial goal strike goes off the post. But here's how it sounded. And this is the one, the game winner. If they go on to win this thing and somehow find a way to beat Spain, this will be the goal they'll talk about forever. And it almost, you know, Andres Cantor from the Telemundo. Listen to this. This almost broke this dude when they took the lead and took a 2-1 lead. That's where it hit the post, right? It hit the post, would have been a game go-ahead goal, but the ball hit ricocheted off the post, and Messi went and corralled it over down the right side. And as we say, we saw the English guy kind of hopping around. He was injured, and that left the right side wide open for number 10 to streak down and do the amazing.
16: Messi engancha y va, tiró con la derecha.
0: Trying.

0: my gosh, that was awesome. And shame on England, but at the same time, so the scene was just incredible. I mean, you got England backed up. I mean, you got there's playing defense here. And what do we say in football, Jack? What does the prevent defense do for you in football? Prevents you from winning. They were trying to prevent the game-winning goal instead of attacking and trying to get a goal themselves. So Alexis McAllister's hits the post, bounces outside the box. Messi recovers the loose ball. And he, like, gosh, I mean, the delivery he delivered, the right foot, he's left foot, right, the golden toe, but with his right foot, he delivered a brilliant pinpoint cross. It's almost like he placed it on top of the head of his teammate, Lautaro Martinez. I mean, mm-hmm. it's almost like it just cleared a couple of English defenders' heads, and it was like if Tom Brady had thrown a football. That's what you're trying to do. Drop it in the bucket. And he did over the top. He had, because the kid got hurt or the young guy got hurt for England and was kind of hopping around, that opened it up and he had no defense and he could just kind of set his left foot and deliver it. And, you see why he's the greatest that's ever lived. And he now has, he has a goal or an assist. He's played 32 World Cup matches in his incredible career, Lionel Messi, Jack. And he's got 32, either goals or assists. Just, the perfect masterclass of a header. I mean, it was so good.
1: He's unbelievable.
0: But this is Argentina. Can I just ask? Can I play you some of the grief from across the pond?
1: Please.
0: Grief.
1: Oh, this has been great.
0: From across the pond. This is here we go.
2: What a missed opportunity. Yeah. Frustrating. Angry. Disappointed. Once England's broke the deadlock, went 1-0 up, everything was fine, everything was comfortable, and for some inexplicable reason, they dropped, and they dropped, and they kept on dropping until the defender in the six-yard box, it wasn't even the penalty box, it was the six-yard box at times. You're screaming, we're all screaming, Argentinian, France, Scotland, get out, get out, because as ex-footballers, you're looking at it going, Argentina are going to score now, they're going to score now. They hit the post twice with Alexis McAllister, yet they still did not get out of the penalty area and try and get up the pitch. I don't know why they did it, whether it was instructions off the sides, which I don't think it was, because the manager would have hated that, I'm almost certain of it.
3: They should.
2: I don't know whether it was just fatigue, tiredness, mental tiredness, thinking we're 1-0 up, let's just forget everything that we've done in the game and just defend our goal. But that was the reason why they lost the game. And they'll be so, those players will be so frustrated, gutted, like we all, like, well, certainly I am, watching that performance. Because as you said, once they went 1-0 up, it was an even game, they had it in their hands, and for some reason they let Argentina back into the game.
0: All right, so there you go. We see that in football. The prevent defense, and it was.
1: It's on your back foot.
0: Well, and we talked yesterday a little bit about, did the legs of England, do they have the legs? And he mentioned the fatigue factor. Did they just not have the juice? And they were just trying to get to, because they were just early into extra time. They still had overtime to play. But it was like a boxer that gets into the corner. Like, get out of the corner, get out of the corner. But it just doesn't have the legs to do it. And he ends up going down and gets knocked out. That's what happened. Let's play this too. This is exactly what was going on. This is the prevent defense prevents you from winning.
4: Like, if you are winning 1-0, for example, and you change a midfielder or a striker and you put a defender, in the last 10, 15 minutes, you're playing with a back five all of a sudden, because you saw from outside that they are playing with really high fullbacks or whatever reason. Inside the players, you see that he's taken a striker off, he's put a defensive player on. Yeah. So automatically your mindset is, oh, the coach wants us to defend. We have to sit back, and you attract pressure, and you invite them to have the ball more, and you invite them to attack you more and to be more dangerous. And the more they are on your pitch, one day it can happen that you can kill them on counterattack and score the second goal. But 80-90% of the time, it backfires.
0: Yeah. It backfires. And so there's the one guy saying that the manager didn't want it, but if you're subbing defense for offense, right, you're putting in your best defenders and you're taking offense off the pitch, you're signaling to your team, hey guys, we're going to stop being aggressive here, even if it's just like a mental thing, which we saw happen. And so where there's thrill of victory with Argentina doing it again, and yes, they could do it again, there's the agony of defeat for England, who are this close. I mean, they're
2: what a missed opportunity.
0: 85th minute from advancing to play Spain, and they know Spain very well. They match up well with Spain. Mm-hmm. And Lionel Messi, just too much at 39 yeah. years old. He's as good as he's ever been. I mean, we're starting to, you know, there's a, we talked about the picture yesterday that's going viral, that went viral about David Beckham standing with Harry Kane and a little girl, right, when they do the juniors thing with the ball at the beginning of these matches. And it was Harry Kane with the lady he ended up marrying, which is crazy. Have you seen the picture of a young Lionel Messi?
3: Yes.
0: Holding the infant that is Lamine Yamal?
3: It's crazy.
0: Who's the 19-year-old sensation? Totally crazy. Is that AI? Or that, am I getting duped on that? Like, it's a young, baby-faced Lionel Messi holding an infant who they tell me is Lamine Yamal, the wonderkind teenager, which Lionel Messi was, too, when he was coming through for Argentina and for Barcelona. But that is crazy if that happened. I got this Harry Kane and his wife thing when they're, like, 9 years old, and now I got... And they're going to play for the World Cup final when he's 39 and he's 19. That's crazy.
1: That is.
0: I mean, that's insane.
1: Yeah. These things with soccer, I guess it kind of makes sense if we zoom out to our previous conversation of the clubs and everything. These, you know, Harry Kane. Yeah, of course, he's in the English soccer academy, so it makes sense that he would be with David Beckham, right? But the Lamine Yamal one, he's an infant.
0: That's just happenstance.
1: Can't walk yet. Like, he's not in the soccer academies. How does that? And how do they link up like that?
0: And if someone tells me during the break here that that's fake news, I'm going to believe it. Like, so that's AI generated because it's too crazy.
1: It's a different baby.
0: That's like bonkers stuff. Like, what? And now they're going to play. And he's still playing at 20. And Lamine Yamal has made it to this level at 19, just turning 19 years old
1: on
0: the
1: Monday.
0: Other day. I mean, that's crazy. And this guy's playing like this at 39. Like, you know, amazing. Amazing. So, you know what I was thinking? Listening to Jim Abbott talk about, you know, just challenging himself to overcome not having a hand and becoming an all-star pitcher. Did you hear that from that little report about Jim Abbott, Jack, too, in before our A block? That he got drafted out of Michigan and went straight to the majors. He didn't play in the minors. He was that good. But do you think watching 39-year-old Lionel Messi do what he's doing, the GOAT, that's got to be inspiring guys like Steph Curry.
1: These old dudes, LeBron
0: James, going, hey, come on, LeBron, let's do this thing one more time.
1: I mean, LeBron maybe inspired Messi. LeBron winning a playoff series against my dumb team,
0: Houston.
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10: 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He's been the second best quarterback on the field against Ohio State, UTEP, Florida, and now Kentucky.
11: 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I'll give him that. But...
10: 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It's the elephant in the room. 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
9: 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Jeff Ward and Ed Clements.
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15: 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Call us, 844-204-RICH, number to dial. Always love seeing people get on the phones before we even go on the air, which has already happened. So some phone lines are lit, and we appreciate you already doing that. We'll get to your calls throughout this program. First up, in less than 20 minutes time, a young man who's on atop a lot of other people's Heisman Trophy lists coming into this season. The quarterback of Notre Dame football, C.J. Carr, will be on this show. And C.J. Is the grandson of Michigan legendary coach Lloyd Carr and Michigan legendary defensive back Tom Curtis. And his dad was a quarterback at Michigan. And his brother's a quarterback at Michigan. So stay tuned for me to wait. I've been waiting 2 years to ask him the question, how dare you? 57-year-old man asking a 21-year-old kid, how dare you?
13: Jesus.
15: It's petty.
16: It doesn't make sense. You're right.
15: But you know what?
16: Well, I mean,
15: at any rate, he's joining us to talk a little college football. Taylor Twellman will rejoin us to talk about the World Cup final that's set between Spain and Argentina. Ooh. And then in hour number three in studio, a young buck who's done very well in his career. His name's Matt Damon.
16: Oh, that guy.
15: And he's in a new movie called I Wrote It Down.
16: Oh, yeah.
1: It's a big one, right?
15: No, I'm going to play this bit out.
16: Okay, good.
15: Hold on a minute.
16: Yeah, I've missed it somewhere.
15: I don't know.
16: I'm
15: it's
16: very
15: somewhere.
16: Curious. What is it? What's it called?
15: In a theater near you and IMAX and Dolby and like five different forms. Oh, yeah, it's called The Odyssey.
16: Oh.
15: It's only the hottest movie on the planet. I think it came out of the box with 98% on Rotten Tomatoes.
16: People were buying tickets for it last summer.
15: I know. I know.
16: I got some for next Friday.
15: Do you really?
16: Yeah.
15: Good. Anyway, Matt Damon will be joining us on this program, ladies and gentlemen. Now our number three. So we look forward to having him back in studio.
16: Love it. It's been a while.
15: Yeah, it has been a while. 844-204-RICH Nodal. Hello, Chris Brockman. Good
16: Hello.
15: To see you.
16: Hello.
15: Oh, as soon as the World Cup's pretty much over, look who returns.
13: No. I got another match.
15: Okay.
13: One more.
16: Are you doing the third place match?
15: TJ Mikey D's and D's Nuts is back. Good to see you, TJ Jefferson. How are you?
1: What's up, Richard Seth? How you doing?
15: Very good, very good.
16: TJ.
15: We start this program with a legend. A goat.
16: Back.
15: We start this show with somebody who is performing at the top of his game late in his career, telling Father Time, get out of here. Somebody who knows how to leave a mark when he sees an opening.
16: Where's this going?
1: Del Tufo?
13: Tom Brady?
15: And it's LeBron James on his Instagram stories.
16: Yeah.
15: There he is. I'm sorry. I don't mean.
13: Oh, that is fantastic.
15: That.
16: I got to get that framed, right?
15: Oh, sure. I'm actually referring.
1: I already put mine up with it.
15: To Lionel Messi.
13: That's fantastic.
15: Messi and I share a birthday outside of that.
16: Yeah, you do.
15: You know what?
1: You both look great at what you do.
15: I can kick with my right foot, too, except that's my dominant foot. And Messi knows how to kick with his left and his right and then break it off somewhere where it does not shine.
16: No.
15: Just reminding everyone how great he is at the world's sport of football. Leads the World Cup all time in goals scored. And he will finish this tournament as such because Mbappe has been bounced. He leads the World Cup all time in assists now as well, including two yesterday. One where he drew three English defenders to him on the right side. of the Argentine offense, only to pass it to an open Enzo Fernandez, who just darts it.
0: Dude.
15: Past the keeper, Pickford, who was having a heck of a game for England.
0: That is such a cold photo.
15: 85th minute. Just when everybody crossed the pond, which you're mandated to say as an American sportscaster when referring to anything involving London or England or anything. Across the pond, they're sitting there saying 5 minutes to go in our strategy of trying to play defense after we score in the 55th minute. 5 minutes to go, and Messi finds Fernandez, and we're all level, as I like. By the way, we never in this country, because I know a lot of folks around the world have been kind enough to post on our YouTube channel all of our World Cup videos, that they're enjoying our, you know, fresh set of eyes, if you will.
0: We've been loving it, man. No apologies.
15: That we here in America never call a tie game level or an equalizer. You know what I mean? Like if there's a solo shot in the bottom of the ninth in a baseball game to tie the game, it's not, oh, here's the equalizer. That's a leveler.
0: We should.
15: I just love the language surrounding football.
0: Football.
15: At any rate, the folks rooting for the Three Lions are going to be like, all right, just when we thought we had them.
0: Mm-hmm.
15: Argentina pulls themselves back in. And then, of course, they're not done. Listen, I have watched the Messi right foot cross into the box probably about 20 times between the moment it happened and this very moment. And I still can't believe a handful of things. One, how much space he was getting. Two, the fact that he just touched the ball once to just get it far enough away from the two defenders that were in his vicinity and get it past them and over four more English defenders. There was a line of six white shirts. And he finds the lid of Lautaro Martinez. I can't. How did he
0: this
15: do
0: guy,
15: it?
0: This guy, number five, it gives him a haircut. And then
15: how
0: the
15: did
0: dude
15: he do
0: just,
15: it.
0: Yeah, it's
15: because it kept on bending back.
0: Mm-hmm.
15: And by the way, you over Pickford too.
0: Yeah.
15: He found the one forehead he was picking out from that distance.
17: It kind of doesn't make sense.
0: It's one of the most insane passes you'll ever see in your whole life.
15: In any sport.
0: Yeah, ever.
15: You know, like this is like, you know, magic or.
0: Yeah, Bird, Pistol Pete.
15: Pistol Pete,
0: just
15: right.
0: Go down the line.
15: Right.
0: Yeah.
15: Or any, you know. Any pass in the NFL that goes through a set of fingertips right onto the hands of somebody in a window that, you know, a next-gen stat would say there's a 0.1% right. chance of working.
0: The only thing missing was the NFL films, like tight zoom.
15: They must have that.
0: Pull out. Oh,
18: they're recording them. They're filming.
0: In slow-mo.
17: It'll be on social today for sure.
15: Get enough of watching that pass.
17: I don't even understand how that's possible. Like, how you can do that.
15: Dude, he's
0: greatest ever.
15: And Argentina did it again. Their knockout round matches. They get past Cape Verde in the 111th minute they scored. Against Egypt. 92nd minute. Just like Wednesday against England. Sandwiched around a 112th minute score against Switzerland. That's the four knockout round matches so far. Argentina has pulled out of their.
18: It's like Brady and the
15: hemisphere.
18: Patriots, Rich.
15: Huh?
18: It's like watching Brady and the Patriots.
15: What,
18: that's exactly what I said. When Messi's, when he was down, the technical director that's doing the match with me, he goes, they may lose this. I'm like, you're looking at Tom Brady on the soccer field. He's going to come back.
0: You know, England didn't do themselves any favors.
15: Now, that's short, by the way. Right now, Thomas Tuchel, Tuchel should, you know, he's going back to Germany. And the the Brits and folks in England don't want to see him again.
19: I mean, there's a half hour left, and he's like subbing in all.
18: That's another thing.
19: Instead of trying to make it 2-0.

0: is two things. One, him verbally touching base with Messi during the match, during the game. I don't know what he said to Messi, but there's a new GIF meme out there of Messi going, and people are going to basically be sending that to their friends or their frenemies saying, okay, I hear you.
1: It's like that voiceover. It was at this moment Bellingham knew he messed up.
0: Right. That's what everybody's basically saying, that he poked the Messi.
1: Oh, yeah, he did.
0: And then he smacks Valentin Barco in the back of the head after the match is over. And I'm like, what's that all about? And I saw a video, because I've just been nonstop looking at this stuff.
2: Because it's so great.
0: Right. I saw it 5 minutes before the show began. I showed it to you.
2: Yeah.
0: Apparently on the, wait for it, equalizer, on the goal that leveled the match at one apiece. I love it. Took it from 1-0. I'm going to keep going here. And to 1-1. And a marvelous strike.
2: Look at you.
0: From distance. Barco ran out onto the field. Now, you normally pig pile over the guy who scores or the guy who passed it.
2: Right.
0: And they pig piled, I think, both of them because they were both close together. But it looks like Barco's running free amongst the entire English defense. Like, they're stunned that this happened. And Barco's like,
2: He was a streaker.
0: Yeah, like a streaker.
2: Running through, and Kevin Harlan's like, look at him go.
0: Everyone's trying to tackle him. So I don't blame Bellingham for finding him after the game and going, dude.
2: Yeah.
0: All right. But do you, I mean, don't poke the Messi.
2: I mean, it felt like Argentina was knocking too. How many times did they hit the post? I mean, how many times did Pickford have to make an incredible save one after another? And when they equalized it, you're like, oh, Argentina's going to score again. They're not going to win this in regular time.
0: Yeah.
2: It certainly felt like it.
0: Yeah.
2: And they obviously did.
0: And then just Messi walking around too. It just shows you.
2: Well, again, he picks and chooses when to.
0: Well, again, he starts the World Cup in the middle in Kansas City, and he hat tricks, right? That was his first appearance in this World Cup. And then this match, this game, they put him out wide on the right. And England, even though they put all their defenders in there, still couldn't figure it out. Like, okay, do you want to keep, if your strategy is to do this and it starts leading to Messi firing one cross into the box after the other, you'd think there'd be an adjustment, right? So, damn, is the headline.
2: Yeah, it is indeed not coming home.
0: And this game was far more scintillating than the other semifinal game between Spain and France, where Spain basically, I guess, if France had come back on Spain, but Spain plays keep away. That's what they do, right?
2: And this is how Argentina plays.
0: That's what,
2: hang around, and then win it at the end.
0: Taylor Twellman's going to join us again in hour two. He was on 2 days ago. He was talking about Spain will beat you by a thousand passes. So we'll see how that works. Spain versus Argentina on Sunday. Taylor Twellman's going to join us in hour two to preview it. Football, everybody. American football, college football is on our minds next. We've got CJ Carr of Notre Dame football is going to be joining us here on the program. 844-204-RICH is the number to dial. 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

0: Coach Freeman wasn't at Notre Dame. And, so I visited, but I wasn't really looking to go there until Freeman got hired. People, said great things about him. And I love Tommy Reese, who was at, Notre Dame for a couple years then. And throughout the recruiting process, Michigan, they didn't really recruit me. I think they kind of thought I don't know, from my perspective, at least it felt like, they thought I was just going to go to Michigan because of my family, which is understandable. But, Tommy Reese came in with the approach that, until I say no to him, he's going to, recruit me as hard as he can. He's going to be in the school and he's going to, show Notre Dame's love, and want for me. And so that meant a lot to me throughout the process. And, eventually, I had visited four or five times there and I said, this is a place for me. This is home. I wouldn't want to be anywhere else. And I made that decision.
1: And, what do you like about, the question is, what do you like about Marcus Freeman? And I'll just say this, CJ. I grew up in New York City. Didn't know much about the Michigan-Notre Dame rivalry until I got to school there. And I can't stand your school, CJ. I'm not going to lie, man. I went to school there, covered Bo's final season there. My first game against Notre Dame, the Rocket ran two touchdowns, ruined the whole damn thing in my first year covering Bo's final season there. I rent Rudy, hoping he pops a quad, or I just tell everyone he's offside to the point where the real Rudy wants to hit me. Like he literally probably wants to physically hit me.
2: Right.
1: But I told Coach Freeman, he's so damn good and so nice. Like I can't dislike him. I can't get there, CJ. What do you like about him so much?
0: There's no doubt. There's no doubt. He's just a real person. He recruited, and was a certain way and you get to campus and, he's the exact same way. He's the same guy on and off the field. He's consistent. He loves every one of his players. He wants the best for them. You believe in him. One of the best messages I heard from him was, when things are going great, I want all of you guys to feel the praise. You know what I'm saying? And when things are not going well, I want everyone to blame me. I'm the guy to blame. I want to take as much responsibility as I can. And it's just a guy you want to follow and the best leader that we could ask for. And like you said, he's hard to hate. We have rivals and everyone loves Freeman, though.
1: But how does he bring the best out of you? You got a good example of something where you can bring to the listeners, viewers here, CJ, about what he's brought out in you?
0: Yeah, he's just as competitive, if not more competitive than anyone in that locker room. And you feel it on game day, as a fan, I'm sure, but we feel it in the building every single day. He comes in and he's in the weight room early. He's lifting, he's getting after it. He's in the office all day. He's grinding tape. We'll go out and play wiffle ball on Friday or Thursdays before the game. He's trying to rip our faces off. Like he's just a competitive sucker and, it makes you want to play for him.
1: And, what about though you? Was there a moment where in a game you were adjusting or prior to a game or something, or he noticed something, where maybe you were getting out of your head a little bit? Anything on that front? CJ.
0: It's not really the specific moment. I think it's the consistency he brings. He's always the same. You always know what to expect from him. I remember Riley Leonard, we had lost to NIU and he said the biggest thing Freeman had done was he came in week three, we beat Texas A&M week one, we lose to NIU week two and he thinks, Freeman's gonna rip his face off at week three and everything's going down and he came in on Monday morning. Freeze just smiling, sitting there like, all right, how we feeling? You ready for week three? We got a big game coming up and, just always even keeled, no moments too big for him. And, it's the consistency of him doing that day in and day out for me.
1: Notre Dame quarterback CJ Carr here on the Rich Eisen Show. How much is Coach Freeman either having already played up or do you think will play up to you and the rest of this program? The fact that you were left out of last year's college football playoffs on the outside looking in and use that for this season, CJ?
0: Yeah, I'm not sure how much he'll play it up. I think that was last season. That was last year's team. And, you know, this year we have the phrase leave no doubt. And so we're going to try and come into the building every day and be the best version of ourselves, our 2026 Notre Dame football team. And we're going to use some of the pain that we had from last season and being left out and losing two rough games at the beginning of the year, tough ones to lose. But, you know, we're going to use all those lessons that we have learned to propel us forward this next upcoming year. And we're really excited for it. We've been working. We're in summer ball right now, just trying to get, a, you know, 1% better every day. And so we'll see. We'll see when that time comes.
1: Okay. So you're saying the phrase that Coach has put in front of you and the rest of the Fighting Irish for this upcoming season is leave no doubt?
0: That's yes, sir.
1: Well, I mean, that answers my question. I mean, to use that phrase, it's like leave no doubt here. Like, if you leave no doubt, we're going to get a seat. We're going to get a chance. We're going to get a ticket. We're gonna win a championship. Like, that's what that's from the outside looking in is the way I'm reading that phrase, CJ. Right?
0: Yeah, I think our strength coach, head strength coach, Coach Landau, was big into the fighting game early in his career, and mm-hmm. you know, sometimes he'll bring us in the huddle and talk about how the best fighters never left it to the judges, you know, and that's in a way that's kind of what we did last year. We left it up for chance. And so, I think leave no doubt kind of encapsulates all that.
1: CJ Carr here, a few minutes left with the Notre Dame quarterback right here on the Rich Eisen Show. Heisman hype, you hearing it? You getting it? Is it entering your world, CJ?
0: No, not really. It's, you know, you hear the things from the outside, but to me, what matters is the people inside of that Notre Dame football building, and that they believe in me, and that they can count on me. And so the individual awards, it's kind of just noise.
1: Well, I mean, Todd McShay of The Ringer was on this program, and others saying you had the best Manning passing camp, and not just this past year, but of anybody that he's seen recently. CJ, did you go in there feeling something, leave it feeling better? Like, walk me through your experience at the passing camp this year.
0: Yeah, it was a great camp. It was a lot of fun. Just being able to be in front of two NFL legends is, you know, by itself enough for, you know, a long time. And it was a lot of fun. And being around Peyton and Eli and also a bunch of the other, you know, college quarterbacks across America and ask them questions about their experiences and getting close to them. We're all kind of trying to do the same thing. And so being able to relate to those guys, be around some of the greats, pick their minds, it was a really cool weekend.
1: Well, Peyton, what did he tell you? What did he give you?
0: He had, we had met prior before that. And going through the drills with him and the intensity and the attention to detail that him and both Eli had was unbelievable. You know, the big things on the field were let your feet speak to you. If we're taking a certain footwork to throw a certain route and you feel yourself hitching when you shouldn't be, then you should be moving on to two. And just some of those little things that he brought to the table and, helped me continue to think about throughout the upcoming weeks leading into the season were really helpful.
1: That's so cool. At any point in time, did you like, okay, this is Peyton Manning giving me two cents? This
0: the whole time.
1: That's right.
0: The whole time.
1: Right? I mean, because he's just some big, tall dude who's the first ballot Hall of Famer, who's as great as they come. For him to be, like, looking at you in the eye and going, this is what you should do. I mean, I would have been, like, trying to take mental notes and making sure I'm not going to forget it. Right?
0: No doubt.
1: Okay. Well, you know, with all due respect to Peyton as well, just make sure that if you are in the Heisman running, don't lose to a Michigan guy like he did. Oh, and by the way, one who played for your grandfather. Wow. Okay. CJ.
2: Why you got to do this?
3: CJ didn't sign up for this.
1: Hold on a minute. And then I swear I'm going to move on. My guys are giving me so
2: Thursday.
1: Much
2: Thursday.
3: He's a guest.
1: Did you?
2: Sweet dude.
1: I mean, how did you tell him? How did you break the news? Who broke the news?
0: To who? To Michigan?
1: No, to Lloyd, your grandfather. Who broke the news? Did you break the news?
0: Absolutely. He was super supportive. You know, I said, you know, my whole family wanted this process to be my own. And so, Yeah, he was super excited. Still texts me every weekend.
1: Awesome.
0: And it's talking about, you know, put your head down, keep your head down, keep working, stay in the film room, and keep being you. So it's great that you know, my family's super supportive.
1: And your other grandfather too. He's in the Hall of Fame too. He played for Michigan.
0: Oh,
1: so everyone's cool. Everyone was just like, yeah, let's put on Notre Dame here for CJ.
0: Absolutely. 100%. You can't be too. Hey, you guys got, you know, little Tommy Carr over there.
1: That's
0: gonna
1: now
0: be a good one.
1: Okay. Now, how dare I turn you into my my information man here, Coach Whittingham? And how's that going so far from what your brother's telling you? If you don't mind passing that along.
0: For me, you know, I don't ask too many questions on the ins and outs of it, but I just think it's so cool that like, Tommy and I are kind of living parallel lives right now, and
1: awesome.
0: We're about to get ready for fall camp. We're going through summer ball. I get to ask what they're doing over there. He's asking me. We're hopping on FaceTime, talking about, you know, different things. And so it's cool for me to see his spring game and see, you know, him go out there and he was cooking, and it was a lot of fun. You know, we've been in the same quarterback room all throughout high school, and so I didn't get to really – watch him play all the time. They're playing on, we got to, you know, watching his Friday night games were a lot of fun, and so it's cool to see him out there having a lot of fun, killing it. So I'm excited to watch this next season with him and see how it all goes.
1: Yeah, and you know, a new coaching staff, new everything, and obviously I'm looking forward to seeing all that as well. And again, CJ, it's a pleasure chatting with you here. I don't know if we did meet when you were a little kid, because you know, your parents with the Chad Tuff Foundation, which I'd love to put the organization's website up on the screen, chadtuff.org, in the name of your little brother who passed away when you were 10 and he was 5 for a dreadful, dreadful form of cancer that we'd love to get off of the planet. But I don't know if we ever met. We might have met at any of these events when you were a little kid. And it's just great to see what you are and who you become, CJ.
0: Yes, sir. Thank you.
1: My pleasure. Say hi to your parents for me, will you, please?
0: And I will.
1: Have you met Rudy? Have you met him?
0: No, I have not. No, sir.
1: Do me a favor and just say I was on the Rich Eisen show and he called you twitchy. Do me that favor. Okay? And
0: if see I meet him, I'll put a good word in
2: for him. Why are you having him fight your battles?
1: He's not fighting battles. I'm dragging him down to my level.
2: He doesn't need that.
1: If you want to be accurate, that's what I'm doing
2: he
1: right now.
2: He doesn't need
1: that. Enjoy the weekend. You're clearly in New York City, right? Fanatics Fest, you're going to be part of that?
0: Yes, sir.
1: Awesome.
0: Yes, sir.
1: Enjoy that. Say hi to your folks, and let's chat down the line and say hi to your coach, who I just can't hate as much as I'd like to. Take care.
0: Yes, sir. I will. Thank you.
1: That's CJ Carr, everybody, the quarterback of Notre Dame football.
2: Bro. Have a great year, dude.
1: Delightful chat. Right there. That was great.
3: Goodness.
1: I know. I think I did meet him when he was a little kid. He was a little kid when he was a teenager. Now look at him, all grown up. On NBC against Wisconsin. You ready for this, Mike? You ready for your Notre Dame football?
4: I love that kid.
1: You should. Boy, do they get it right with him and the coach, right? Let's see. You got Notre Dame's playing Wisconsin. They also play Purdue. Who else? They usually play Michigan State, because that's the school in the state of the Michigan. They're fine playing. Dude.
4: We beat you. They beat you now.
1: Oh, is that right?
4: Yeah.
1: Oh, okay.
3: Well, CJ Carr, you're betting favorite to win the Heisman.
1: He is, right?
3: Notre Dame has the second best national championship odds.
4: Let's go.
3: And, I mean, it's a close tie. You know, it's him and Arch Manning.
1: And by the way, I love, he's like, yeah, I don't know how much the coach is going to bring it up, but the phrase is called leave no doubt.
3: Yeah,
1: that's straight out of.
3: That's
1: like,
3: that's referencing last year.
1: No question. And I would too. Wouldn't you?
3: For sure.
1: Okay, the team that you lost to on also, by the way, if I'm not mistaken, a flat out holding penalty that was not called at the end of that game, like the Notre Dame player got tackled. And again, it's all fuzzy, although Notre Dame folks will probably know it, even though you're Notre Dame-ish. You don't have that Notre Dame Michigan hat you're going to put on, like the Yankee Dodger hat. Don't even look for it.
3: Oh, got it. Can you imagine if he made one of those?
1: You know, and I think that was the game-winning touchdown. The points that Miami needed. And then you're watching Miami get all the way to the national championship game? By the way, what if it was Indiana versus Notre Dame for the whole damn shooting match? That state would have been lit.
3: Could be.
1: At any rate, could be the- so leave no doubt. That makes total sense. I would 1,000% do that. You know? By the way, TJ, this is now the moment you mentioned your line that you threw out before the show, that Mike Del Tufo is wearing a running man hat.
5: Well, yeah, okay.
1: Rich Eisen show running man off hat.
5: He puts the hat on this morning, Brockman, and I look at it, and they're both saying how nice it is, and I just randomly go, well, yeah, now in true Del Tufo fashion, he's going to get a new one made that'll be half our logo and then half, I don't know, Colin Coward since he's back.
1: Well, you mentioned Dan at first.
5: Dan, but then I realized he's going back and forth to Fox, so.
1: That's true. Yeah.
5: So
4: RJ, work on it.
5: That'll be Del Tufo's new hat.
1: Half running man.
4: RJ found this hat. This
1: half
4: hat.
1: Herd.
5: Half Herd.
1: Right?
5: Half Herd.
1: Half running man, half Herd.
5: You laugh, Brockman, but watch. Next week he's going to have it.
2: First things first.
4: Yeah. You guys.
1: We're not the first in his world.
2: No. Definitely not.
4: Nah, you will be for a month.
1: First fader first?
4: Yeah, I'm going to be. I'm here in August a lot.
1: That was very high register.
4: I
1: then what?
4: I'm here. No, I mean, the World Cup.
1: Then
4: was,
1: baseball?
4: It beckoned.
1: No, I don't blame
4: it. It was cool. I mean, playoff baseball? You know, Rich.
1: No, listen. All
4: thank week, you for letting me. Mikey, thank you.
1: Listen.
2: It's been awesome.
1: The minutes upon minutes upon minutes we've spent here talking about how we can't get enough of it. And you, it's your job
4: in there. It's
1: to
4: amazing.
1: Be in there.
4: It's amazing.
1: Now, how are you, what fader? You're working pregame faders?
4: No,
1: faders?
4: I'm doing all the just the matches. So
1: what I'm listening to
4: just
1: during
4: the
1: like when the ball hits the crossbar and I hear it.
4: I've actually done a running tab. I'm about 330 million people.
1: Are you?
4: I've watched what I've done, which is pretty sick if you think about it. It's pretty insane.
1: Well, they've heard it.
4: Watched and heard, but I mean, I'm saying.
1: What heard? Colin?
4: See?
1: Which heard?
4: Gotta go back.
1: Okay. Oh, it's H-E-A-R-D.
4: Yes.
1: Okay.
4: It's cool as hell. It's fun.
1: So are you working the fader on Lawless's microphone? $20, just take it right out.
4: No, I don't. I'm not doing the pre and post shows.
1: All right.
4: Just the matches. John and Stu, Ian, Derek, that whole Landon.
1: Don.
4: I said Landon too. Okay. Landon, yeah, come on.
1: Okay.
2: John and Stu are amazing.
1: I'm enjoying it.
4: Awesome.
1: By the way, you want to talk about professional Rebecca Lowe after amazing. England gets gutted like that?
4: She was.
1: I'm imagining that was a tough watch for her. A tough one.
4: And Jeff Shreves, who was on the field for yesterday,
1: yes,
4: was crazy when England scored, right? So and then all of a sudden, obviously, the end of the match.
1: She turtled, man.
4: I couldn't believe I couldn't believe it. You can't say he couldn't believe it because.
1: Well, we'll talk about it with Landon Donovan
2: next. They've been blowing it for 60 years.
1: With Taylor Twellman next hour. Pardon me?
2: England's been blowing it for 60 years. I mean, I think English fans kind of expected that to happen.
1: Hire right the first time with LinkedIn Hiring Pro. 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We'll take some phone calls, and then we'll have a fun second hour with Taylor Twellman. And my four downs on the Tennessee Titans. Matt Damon in studio, hour three.
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16: Jeff Ward. In the NFL, the customer is king. In college football, the coach is king. It's so weird to me. Everything in the NFL is about you, the consumer. Okay, the NFL will give you the most entertaining product in the most user-friendly ways that it can. It lives and breathes to be in the media business. The messaging now is, and from college football coaches, and they get away with it, is it's about us. It's about us winning. It's about us getting in that tournament. The NFL would say, we don't give a flip what you say, coach. All we care about is the betting public, the fantasy public, and the viewing public. That's all that matters, because that's how we make money. This is why I've said the networks have to take control, and they should start by taking control of scheduling. There. This shouldn't even be a topic. Scheduling should be taken away from the college program. They don't have you in mind, which is weird to me.
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1: 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Let's hit this here. You just said something our radio audience didn't hear, Chris, and I will bring it here. You're like, because we just showed the clip of Jerome Bettis singing the Michigan fight song Amazing. To me at the Super Bowl between the Chiefs and the 49ers in Miami in 2020, just before the pandemic hit.
2: Yeah.
1: And the bet that we made that he was paying off was me telling Jerome Bettis, let's make a friendly wager on Michigan versus Notre Dame in the 2019 season. And I forgot what I would have had to do if we had lost, but we won. So he was supposed to take a picture with a Michigan hat on the field in Notre Dame with Touchdown Jesus behind him. Never did it. Knew I was going to give him crap for it when he appeared on our Super Bowl show and decided to learn the victors and sing it.
2: Pretty cool.
1: And that's the last time they played each other. It was 2019. Because look it up. Notre Dame's like, yeah, we're not scheduling Michigan. I think they put them, we're playing play each other again, in 2030 right? something?
0: Yeah, I think it's
1: 2030. Whatever. Yeah. And you're like, we shouldn't want to play Notre Dame.
3: Yeah, I don't think you want a piece of them.
1: I do want a piece of them. And you know who should want a piece of them? The entirety of college football should want Michigan and Notre Dame having a piece of each
0: That's
1: other.
0: Great.
3: I'm not disagreeing with that. I mean, it used to be the kickoff to the season.
1: You're damn right. Until then, Lou Holtz decided to schedule a warm-up for Michigan game.
3: Yeah.
1: Lou Holtz, may he rest. You know, all of a sudden, we're playing Rice before we're playing Michigan, and you got to watch out for that Rice team.
3: The next game you guys is September 2033.
1: Yeah,
0: it's coming up.
1: It's absurd.
3: It's coming up?
0: I'm joking.
1: You know what I mean? It's absurd, man.
3: Yeah,
1: it's too bad. And I think what we're going to start to see, if we expand the college football playoffs even more, we're going to start to see less and fewer relevant regular season games in the mind's eye of national interest, I think. There's always going to be rivalry games, always going to be.
0: Yeah.
1: And we're going to see a Michigan-Ohio State game, folks, at some point where players rest. Because Michigan might play Ohio State 3 weeks hence in round two. And there's going to be a Michigan-Ohio State game in the college football playoffs that will dwarf anything that we've seen in the Saturday of Thanksgiving weekend. And that's the truth. And there's been some epic ones. Epic ones. Just, again, Duke playing North Carolina in the Final Four in what was Coach K's last game on the bench. Any of these Tobacco Road February or March regular season matchups or ACC championship game matchups, are they going to touch anything like that again? No way. So be prepared for it is what I'm saying. And so anything where it's two rival schools, like maybe that's what did kick off with all due respect to Wisconsin and Big Cat, who I saw at the American Century Championship. Really? Notre Dame, Wisconsin or Notre Dame, Michigan. Really? Come on now. Kicking off the season.
0: Does either team want a loss that quick?
1: But it's different now.
3: Yeah, it doesn't
0: matter
3: now.
0: I know. And
1: certainly if they're going to expand it even more. Although Notre Dame fans will say it's not different now because last year we lost two early ones.
0: Yeah.
1: And they couldn't dig out of it, no matter how well they played it the rest of the season. No matter how many times the playoff committee actually indicated Notre Dame was in the lead in an apples-to-apples conversation in the playoff committee room until the reveal comes out. Yes, sorry. To the point where C.J. Carr just told us the coach, Coach Freeman, has made the rallying cry for the 2026 Notre Dame Fighting Irish, leave no doubt. Okay. We see you. Except Michigan won't see Notre Dame. I totally would want it. Totally would want it.
3: It's good for the sport.
1: It's good for the sport. It's good for the rivalry. It's good for everything, man.
0: It's NDUSC.
1: Certainly, you need to get these things on the schedule.
0: Yeah.
1: If regular season matchups, listen, I'm going to settle in and watch a college football game because that's just the way I'm going to be, and that's the way I am as a fan, and I think a lot of people will echo those sentiments, not just in this room, but anybody within the sound of our voices. But at the end of the day, if we're going to get 16 playoff teams, which I think we're going to get at some point soon, then we got to beef up the regular season with some matchups that the rest of the country would settle down to. Watch. And Michigan Notre Dame is that. Hey, this Ohio State Texas series, right? I mean,
3: it's fun.
1: Yeah. It started the season last year.
3: Yeah, what the?
1: More of that, please.
3: Yeah, what's starting the season this year?
1: We did a home and home with Oklahoma.
3: Right.
1: That's coming to Michigan this year. Michigan went to Oklahoma last year without Jay Sean Barham because of some stupid-ass targeting call on somebody who's sacking a quarterback. You are going to love that kid.
0: Yes,
1: Dallas, sir.
0: You keep telling me.
1: You will at some Monday this season.
0: Come in.
1: Or Tuesday. Coming off a Cowboys game. At this point this season, you're going to look me in the face and go, you're right.
0: Yeah, you know, I do watch a little Michigan because of you, and you text me during the draft. Dude, like, you're at work.
1: I'm on the set.
0: You're on set, and I'm in Altoona. I was at home, and you were, like, texting me at 10 at night, like, you're going to love this.
1: You are going to love him.
0: Yeah.
1: Don't worry. You're not going to be coming to me and say, oh, this is Taco Charlton 2.0.
0: I hope not.
1: You won't.
0: Because, you know, we passed up on T.J. Watt.
1: I'm aware of that.
0: Charlton, and I'll never forget
1: him. Trust me. I hear it from Cowboys fans all the time. So. 844-204-RICH, number to dial. If you're on hold, stay on hold. We'll take your calls in hour number two. Top of the next hour, we'll take some calls. We got some time. Taylor Twellman and his, he's a very enthusiastic individual.
0: Yeah. Loves the game.
1: Yeah. He'll be joining us to talk about what we just saw from Argentina and England and Spain and France to set up Spain and Argentina. And that's in hour number two here on this busy Thursday.
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23: 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Jeff Ward, going for it on fourth down is usually really dumb. 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
27: 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Coming up, Apple TV lead MLS analyst Taylor Twellman. Academy Award winner Matt Damon. And now, it's Rich Eisen.
1: Here, Taylor Twellman's going to join us shortly to talk about what we saw in the World Cup. And we found out last night, there's only one person on planet Earth who doesn't know the gender of Shohei Ohtani. It's Mike Tyson. didn't have that on the old
0: not at all.
1: List.
0: That was wild.
1: Okay. You're off mic. He's like, Shohei's a guy. You heard that one? Did you see that one last night on the ESPN?
0: I heard about it. Yeah. I didn't see it live.
1: You can see it? Jim Abbott's speech. Please seek it out. That was awesome. In getting the Jimmy V Award for Courage. It's great, man. Those speeches, when delivered from the heart, and most of them are. But everyone should check out Jim Abbott's speech. That was awesome. And I haven't been to the ESPYs since, probably the last ESPY Awards I went to was probably 2002. All the Knicks showed up and all the Knicks won.
0: Oh.
1: That's odd. they even had Fat Joe ready to start serenading them when they came up to the stage for winning best team. What's the matter?
2: Fat Joe, with the Yankees, it's a mush.
1: He certainly wasn't mushing on the Knicks.
2: I know that, but
1: now, it's like, Knicks in five.
2: You don't want him in the Yankee Stadium.
1: I found it. Did you find it? Did you not see any of
0: this? I did not see any of it.
1: Carl Anthony Towns delivered the speech.
0: Okay.
1: With all the Knicks up there.
2: Wow.
1: The only thing that Brunson... This is great. We have the only thing that Brunson said, right? We got that? Go ahead and roll it.
3: You may see someone is messing up here. I want to say thank you to the ESPYs for pulling Josh Hart's invite.
4: Thank you. Appreciate y'all ESPYs so much. We really appreciate that. I'll say thank y'all from all my teammates, and I hope this trophy, especially here in New York, getting this trophy shows the word love. The love of each other and this team is what got us through the humps in December when we weren't playing our best basketball. The love of the fans is what got us back down 29 at home. Yes, yes. And as also, I think this war shows the love of New York, because the love of New York made this whole journey and this whole accomplishment of winning a championship worth it. So thank you, New York. Thank you to the fans. Thank you to the organization for giving us this chance and believing in us. Shout out, and always, Knicks in five.
1: Yeah.
0: They're going to have that for the rest of their life.
1: Oh, baby, you are not wrong. Kid born in Edison. Grew up in Piscataway, Mikey D.
0: Piscataway.
1: Went to high school in Metuchen, New Jersey.
0: What was the Josh Hart bit?
1: Hart wasn't there, so he must have had something else he was doing. And so
0: I didn't know if it was a
1: running
0: gag or something.
1: You know.
0: Oh, with those,
1: you know, Hart, those two guys.
0: I'm sure there was a gag.
1: Seeing the Knicks likable on the stage and
0: makes me sick.
1: I know that. I get it, which, by the way, makes me delighted. But to see Cat be the one to grab that award and speak on behalf.
0: That is cool.
1: It's pretty cool,
0: yeah,
1: man.
0: That is cool.
1: Because, again, his arrival was not heralded by a lot of Knicks fans who were like, wait a minute, we're sending Julius Randle away? And you remember what I said when I was here? I'm like, I get it, Knicks fans. Like, you love Randle. We love Randle. What Randle did in being a self-made guy and him and Brunson together were supposed to be the duo. And they trade him away for Carl Anthony Towns, who has that reputation for being soft. And then last year, the Knicks don't get past the Pacers. And now look at him. By the way, Carl Anthony Towns, one of my favorites here. And that speech, I think, was one of his best performances since sending T.J. Jefferson flower after flower and balloon after balloon, trolling him for his Cowboys losing to Cats Eagles. So
0: I like to try to forget this ever happened.
2: I don't. Oh, no. I mean, T.J.'s face in the six.
1: I mean, Carl Anthony Towns, so he's growing up before our eyes, huh?
0: You know, he also, pre-show, Cat also gave out, and this is the first time I've ever seen this,
1: yes,
0: they had a best trading card award.
1: Oh, really?
0: That he gave out, yeah.
1: Okay.
0: So
1: who won?
0: It was a hockey player. I can't now the name, but there was a one of one.
1: Arch Manning?
0: No, it was not. But there was a one of one autographed Shohei Aaron Judge card, which I thought would have won, and it didn't win. I'm like, how? There is no card out of these that can be better.
2: That's so sad.
1: Oh, is this, by the way, because you know there's a relationship between the ESPYs and Fanatics. Mm-hmm. Is that part of
0: Well, Cat has his own, like, you know, he called, I think he calls that, Big Bodega's Breaks. But so he's very into trading cards, and yeah, it has to do with.
1: But it would make sense that if Fanatics are now involved, that all of a sudden you're seeing an ESPY for best trading card.
0: Yeah, it was
1: best merch.
0: I've seen it.
1: Best white party. I don't know what else. Where else are we going?
0: Well, there's not many to,
1: okay.
0: One or two. I wear black to all white parties.
1: But yeah, that was the ESPYs last night. Oh, and by the way, Marcelo Hernandez, I love
0: pretty
1: that
0: funny.
1: Guy.
0: Here's
1: he
0: what I
1: funny.
0: Here's what I didn't like. I'm watching all the pre-show stuff, and then because we're on the West Coast, we have to wait till 8 to watch the actual show. So it was like 3 hours where I was like, "All right, I was anticipating not this." And then just like,
1: were you trying not to be having anything spoiled? Is that what you're saying?
0: Okay. No, it didn't come on till 8.
1: All right, got it. Gabriel in Washington.
5: Gabriel.
1: He was the one who called in right before the show. How are you, Gabriel? You want to do something, I think. You there, Gabriel?
6: Gentlemen,
1: how are you
6: doing?
5: Hey,
6: what up? Sorry. I was taking a nap. I had to wake up.
1: Whoa. Sleeping during the show?
6: I fall asleep too.
1: Are you? Is that the way you're critiquing the first hour of this program, Gabriel?
0: Were we that
6: bored? No. Hey, I know, Rich, that you are the only other person have done the win-loss for the Seahawks.
1: That's right.
6: I know that you are slowly waking up to the Seahawks.
1: Listen, look at, by the way, one of the best comebacks since Argentina right there, where Gabriel's like, oh, first hour I was sleeping through it. Now you're just, okay. Yeah, I had them go 13-4, so you would like to, you are the second person to call in, or first to call in and say you want to do the Seahawks win-loss. Give me some of the theme music, please, Mikey. All right, opening night. Still not a fan of this being the opening night game. Man.
7: I like Bears would have been better.
1: I think so too.
7: Fine.
1: Pats at Seahawks to kick off the season on Wednesday night. What do you got for me, sir?
6: That will be a one-sided affair, my friend.
7: Patriots big,
6: in the Seahawks' favor.
1: Oh. All right, that's 1-0. Now you're at the Cardinals, week 2. 11 days that's later, by the way.
6: Piece of cake,
1: he says. 2-0 at the Commanders.
6: I got a bad feeling for the Commanders fans. My heart goes out to them. I think RG3 is happening again with Jaden Daniels. That's a win.
1: For Seattle, is what you're saying.
6: Yeah, a win for Seattle.
1: Okay.
6: I think, poor Jaden Daniels, I think he's going to...
1: I don't know. I think he's going to bounce back. But, Gabriel, I'm with you. The one thing that the Seahawks have done, you know, habitually... over the past couple of years is go on the East Coast and win a 1 o'clock window game that everybody thinks is going to be tough for him. Chargers visit Seattle week 4.
6: Ooh, that's a win.
1: Okay. 4-0 home for the 49ers.
6: Reaction, Jay Harbaugh is going down to visit his dad. Yeah, little Harbaugh bowl right there.
1: What do you got for me when the Niners pay a visit?
6: Those guys smell like Bengay. That's a win.
1: Well, then. 5-0. At Denver in a short week, Thursday Night Football on Amazon.
6: Denver has a tough schedule to start the season. They're going to be on life support. They're going to be desperate, and we're going to knock them out. Denver season is done.
1: Woo. Gabriel, 6-0. Chiefs now visit on a Sunday night.
6: Thanks for coming, K-9. We wish you luck, but not tonight. That's a win.
1: That's a 7-0 start. The Monday Nighter at home against the Bears.
6: The Bears. The Iceman's going to melt. Win.
1: 8-0, home for the Cardinals.
6: That's cake.
1: That's a sweep. 9-0 at the Raiders.
6: The Raiders?
1: Yep.
6: That's a win.
1: 10-0. Boy, if they go, they're 10-0 going to San Francisco.
7: Oh, baby.
1: What do you got for me?
6: You know, I got a brother-in-law, I got an uncle, I got a best friend. I got a lot of people in my life that are San Francisco 49ers fans. My neighbor's a San Francisco 49ers fan. The Coastless were 49ers fans. If you can't beat them, buy them. Win. Seahawks.
1: 11-0. Well, that's where they won the Super Bowl in that stadium. 11-0. They've now swept the 49ers and swept the Cardinals. 11-0. Cowboys in Seattle on a Monday night.
6: Ooh, that's a big ticket. That's a big ticket. Jerry's coming to town. Sorry, Jerry. Win for the Seahawks.
1: 11-0. My goodness, the Giants pay a visit.
6: Oh. Mike McDonald gets a nice little visit with John Harbaugh. John Harbaugh's going to regret flying out to Seattle. That's one.
1: That's now, actually, it's now 13-0. You've got a 13-0 Seahawks

0: point win for the Seahawks.
1: Okay, good one. 15-0 at the Panthers.
0: That's a win.
1: 16-0 here in SoFi Stadium. Going for a perfect season against the team that everybody's just going to be going for.
0: What do you got? A perfect season. I'm doing what TJ couldn't do yesterday. I'm going out on a limb. Mike McDonald, coach of the year, going to be the greatest season of all time. The respect is coming. Everyone is waking up to the Seahawks, 17-0. Let's
2: 17-0, man.
1: There you go. Gabriel in Washington.
0: Saying it with my chest.
1: Wow, and that's sure did.
0: Costanza, it's not a lie. If you believe it, Gabriel, I believe it.
3: Wow. You know what?
1: Going through all the drama.
3: Performance.
1: Very good. Gabriel in Washington. Ooh.
4: Even though I caught two strays
1: there he goes.
4: For no reason, I like what he did, right?
1: 17-0.
2: There's no way they're sweeping.
4: Well, people get so mad when fans give their predictions.
1: Yeah.
4: It's supposed to be fun, man.
1: Let me ask you this question.
2: Fans.
1: Let me ask you this question.
2: I'm going in a second, Gabe.
1: What happens? Because the Rams are the team that everybody expects to not lose at all, right?
2: Right.
1: Right. Yeah. Because he also did say, you know, McDuffie and Watson and Garrett's coming.
2: Aaron Donald.
1: Donald might be there, too. And, by the way, on the ESPY Awards last night, I mean, Garrett stepping up there on the stage. He's just bigger than most human beings.
2: Yeah,
1: What happens if the Rams do, in fact, do what we all think, which is not lose? And what Gabriel in Washington thinks as well. And then on Christmas night on Fox, by the way.
2: Yes.
1: It's 15-0 versus 15-0. On Christmas night.
2: I'm going to that game.
1: Because the Rams and the Seahawks do not face each other until Christmas night. Two of their last three games are against each other.
5: Fingers crossed. Let's go.
1: Could you imagine if that is in fact what happens?
4: Did you say we all think the Rams aren't going to lose? Is that
1: I'm not saying the we in this room. I'm saying the we voices of football.
4: I mean, are people saying the Rams are going to go undefeated? Am I missing this or just?
1: Yeah, you are.
2: Oh, yes.
5: What do you mean? That's been a conversation since they got Miles Garrett.
4: Undefeated. Yeah, I guess we weren't talking about it, but undefeated stuff.
5: And then when 99 returns?
2: Yeah.
4: Well, that's a different story.
2: That's what I mean.
1: Let's go here.
2: Oh.
1: This is fun. I'll do my four downs at the end of the hour.
4: What if I told you?
1: Donald does return.
2: Oof.
1: Does he come midseason?
4: No.
1: You think we'll find out later this month, training camps open here in Southern California. We'll know. You think he's going to go through the whole grind?
5: What I've been reading and what it seems to be the chatter out there, he doesn't want to do the just sail in and coast to the end. He would be committed. He wants to grind. He's that dude. Yeah, he'll be there for training camp.
2: Yep.
5: He was at the facility last week.
1: Whereas most people back to you and say, "Yeah, people think the Rams aren't going to lose a game."
4: I guess maybe since we didn't talk about it last week, we're on break. I forgot that there was.
1: We could talk about it every week because I'm a passionate Rams fan, according to Cooper Eisen.
2: Couldn't go better if they go undefeated.
4: Undefeated though, come on, pump your brakes,
2: SoFi.
4: Pump them.
2: Play in so far.
1: What if they do, and Gabriel in Washington's right? Because you look at what Seattle can do, right? I had them losing their first game. I had them losing in Denver. I think that's a tall order. Short week after you've just played the 49ers.
2: I don't know.
1: Okay? That's going to be, one would think, a Donnybrook, unless, you know, Seahawks fans are like, well, what happened the last time they were in Seattle? That thing was over on the kickoff. And it was in the divisional round of the playoffs, by the way. But you're playing the Niners. Take a look at that. You're playing just from week four. You're playing the Chargers, and you know Jim is coming to hit you in the mouth, right? They're a physical team. Then you've got the Niners. Then you got a short week in Denver. I don't care if your championship pedigree.
5: KC, Chicago. That little 5-week stretch there is very difficult.
1: It is. Rough. I had them also losing at home to Chicago. I might be wrong about that one, to be honest. But I also had them losing in San Francisco. And then I had them losing their last game here in Los Angeles. That's it. I have them winning 13 games. That's the difference between what I just said, what Gabriel just said, and what I did, which is had them lose four. 13-4 is a hell of a record.

0: 2-4.
1: And they'd be 4-2 in division, and it's a jump ball.
2: 13 wins is going to be in the mix for the one seed.
0: Yep.
1: Do you think? How about this? The one seed will also be up in the air. The division will be up in the air, just like the one seed, just like last year, too.
2: Yeah.
1: Right? Where it came down to, they had to go to San Francisco to win the division and the one seed.
2: Yeah, I would think that's very likely.
1: That the West
2: is not
1: division,
2: not decided
1: victory. Yep. Yeah. The banner in the West is also the one seed race.
2: Yep.
1: Give me the team that busts that up in the NFC. This is fun. I can't get enough. I'm getting my juices flowing, guys.
3: This season,
2: ladies, I'm drinking that bear juice.
1: I know what you're going to say, and you might be right.
0: I got to.
1: You might be right. Dallas plays Seattle. I mean, Dallas plays Seattle. They play San Francisco too, don't they?
0: Yeah.
1: And the Rams. Like,
0: their schedule is tough. I mean, I know it's a
1: if they win those
0: three
1: games, man.
2: Tough schedule.
0: This is a tough schedule.
1: I get it. But they do play the relevant teams. Green Bay, Philadelphia.
2: I mean, Baltimore.
1: Their own division, if you think somebody else is coming from it, like Philadelphia, right? And then the West. So they're going to have some head-to-head tiebreak opportunities here. If they win the right games and finish with enough dubs, they can be in the one seed mix too.
2: That's a hard schedule, man.
0: Yeah, we're definitely going to have to.
2: Jacksonville, Seattle.
0: We're going to have to earn it.
2: Green Bay, Houston, Baltimore, Philly.
0: Yeah, that is a tough schedule.
2: That's tough.
0: The end, not so.
1: Everybody's got it.
0: Yeah.
1: You can look at everybody's schedule and go, oh, they're finished.
2: That's true. That's tough schedule.
0: That's how I feel every time we pop one of these schedules up. I'm like, well, that's kind of tough, too.
1: Look at us talking ball. Oof. We're so close.
0: Unlike you guys, I don't want the season to get here too soon. Time is moving too fast anyway. I want to enjoy.
1: No. Season can't get here fast enough. And the only way I want it to slow down is for LeBron James to troll on Chris Brockman on his Instagram feed. That's the only thing I want to
2: say. What can I say tomorrow?
0: I'm talking in real life.
2: What can I say tomorrow?
0: Moving too fast. September will get here when
1: tomorrow. We still have an hour and a half left in this show. All right. Come on, Chris.
0: Okay. Come on. Get aggregated now.
1: What time is the present?
2: All right, let me think.
0: Aggregate now.
1: Matt Damon's coming up.
0: Let me think. Look at that.
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0: often than not, he's going to the goalkeeper's right.
1: Taylor Twellman joining us here on the Rich Eisen Show. Our radio audience has just begun. We just chopped up on the Disney Plus side of things. That photograph that made it around social media of Jordan Pickford's water bottle about how he would handle each member of Argentina if they did get to a PK. But obviously, we didn't get to penalties at all. We didn't even get to extra time because stoppage time was Argentina time once again. How do they keep doing it, Taylor? How does that keep happening?
0: I don't know, Rich. I really don't. To think that in the knockout stage, they have not led after 90 minutes.
1: Hey, man, they're like the Knicks in the NBA Finals.
0: Yeah. I mean, it's wild. Think about it. Like, the game-winning goals have all come after the 92nd minute or whatever the number is. Like, it's crazy to think about the amount of goals that they have scored after the 75th minute in this World Cup. There is just an extra 5%, Rich, that you cannot measure, you cannot quantify when you play with the greatest of all time. And what I've noticed with his time with Inter Miami, and I've noticed now watching Argentina over the last, I would say, 3 or 4 years in World Cup qualifying, there's just an extra bit of energy. There's an extra bit of belief that you just can't quantify, and you have to play an absolute perfect 90 plus minutes to knock them out. We'll talk about what England did, but the belief they have with number 10 on their side, it's very difficult for me to articulate, for me to quantify, because Rich, you've been doing this a lot longer than me, my man. Sometimes sports, that little bit of extra, you just can't measure. Argentina's got that in spades.
1: So there's a few things I want to hit on with you, but let's linger on Messi a little bit more here. That cross with his right foot.
0: Yeah.
1: Over six English defenders.
0: Seven.
1: You include Pickford too, right? So seven, yeah. Right? So to find the one forehead he wanted to find. I can't even fathom it.
0: I put this out on my social media. There's a picture of right before he hits it.
1: Yes.
0: If you are just inside the 18, Rich,
1: yeah,
0: there's seven English defenders, Jordan Pickford, and four attacking players from Argentina. Four. And everyone and their mother thinks he's going to his left foot. And he delivers a ball over the head of John Stones, if I'm not mistaken, in the picture,
1: mm-hmm,
0: on an absolute dime for any attacking player. It's a dream ball, easy finish. It's wild. It's truly wild. Now, England, come on. You literally played into the hands of Lionel Messi. But Messi had everyone thinking he's cutting into his left, in swinging ball. No, he goes to his right, away from Pickford, catches everyone by surprise. And here we are talking about a comeback from Lionel Messi in Argentina where he delivers two assists with two wonderful goals, two completely different goals.
1: Mm-hmm.
0: And England's sitting there with their heads buried in their hands, and maybe in the sand, for how they played the final 30 minutes. But a brilliant ball. And listen, he's got over 800 assists in his career. You see why.
1: Well, England's manager, let's get to that now, Taylor Twellman on the Rich Eisen Show. After the Three Lions score in the 55th minute, what was the strategy? And you're already shaking your head. Is it 2020 hindsight? Or
0: no.
1: Walk me through it.
0: Nope. I think I texted about 10 of my buddies that were watching the game and guys that just asked me, and it's 30 minutes left? No way. No way. What he did is not wrong. When he did it is absolutely unequivocally wrong. And anyone that was watching the game knew that right away. And what's very interesting to me, 2 points to this. First and foremost, I just made the point he did it too soon. But second is way more important to me. After the Norway game, he criticizes the players. They win the game. They go through this battle. He criticizes the players that it's not good enough. They need to be better. Now, after this game, he thinks the question's completely unfair. He doesn't answer the question. And then he deflects and says, no regrets. This is the best game and the only way we can play that game. Whoa, you cannot have your cake and eat it too. Thomas Tuchel was brought in very, very surprisingly for someone like myself and anyone in the world that I live in, a German manager coming in by the English FA because he was thought to be a step above tactically and understanding what it takes in those moments. And he did exactly what every previous English manager did. And that is scared money doesn't make money, Rich. You cannot do that. Why? Why would you have 14% possession after you're up 1-0? Mm. You put all 11 players behind the ball. Harry Kane's playing on top of his 18-yard box. And you say to Messi, go float wide right. You're going to have all the time in the world to see the game. And you're going to find the pass that you need to. I am stunned right now that the English FA has already come out basically and said Thomas Tuchel will be there in the European Championships in 28. I'm not sure, my man. I'm not. And it really bothers me, the ex-player in me, that you want to criticize me in the thick of the battle in Miami in the heat of the moment where we grinded out a win and say it's not good enough. But then when it's not good enough from you and the questions are tactically, you deflect and you say no regrets. There's no way, no way he gets away with that. And I don't think he will with the English media. Mm. I don't.
1: Taylor Twellman here on the Rich Eisen Show. And I kind of think you're right. Again, I'm outside looking in, observing from across the pond, as we say. Tuchel is being portrayed as the most unpopular individual in England since Braveheart. You know, that's what it looks like to me. You know, like Longshanks wants to get his hooks in him. And I don't know, man. And then a couple other things, too. Jude Bellingham, who had an incredible World Cup.
0: Yeah.
1: What did he say to Messi, you think? That you know, Messi, this is now a new meme forever. You know, the nod of the head from Messi, like, okay, young buck, I hear you. What do you think he said to him?
0: Hey, I'll be honest. I don't know, but I love it.
1: Why?
0: I love it.
1: Okay.
0: Stand up. If you're going to do it, try to. I don't care who he is. Now, keep in mind, Jude Bellingham, Real Madrid player. Okay?
1: Uh-huh.
0: Barcelona, Lionel Messi. So naturally, there's going to be a rivalry. Mm-hmm. And I love the fact that you show respect to Lionel Messi and all that. But if I'm going to roll up my sleeves for 90 minutes, I don't care who you are on the other side of the field, I'm going to try to beat your brains in. So whatever he said to me, that showed me Jude Bellingham was not scared of the moment. He was not scared of the opposition. He was ready for the moment, and he was brilliant in this World Cup. I don't think England's in the semifinal without Jude Bellingham. And the fact that 4 months before the tournament started, Thomas Tuchel was rumored of contemplating whether or not leaving Jude at home tells you how big of a you-know-what this is when it comes to Jude Bellingham, his interpretation, and his, I would say, reputation within this English team going into the World Cup. I don't understand that, and it still mind boggles me a little bit. But he stood up to Messi, and he said something to Messi. Now, what's wild about this game, Rich, and I wanted to text you during it, and sure, for some reason I got, is all of the nonsense off the ball, right? It just felt like Argentina was doing all those little things to get under the English skin. And yet, we saw players talking with their mouth closed. That was supposed to be a red card. We saw players get hit. Jude Bellingham hit an Argentine player on the back of his head. Any kind of head contact is a red card. It just felt like the World Cup semifinal that we all wanted, both on and off the field, if that makes any sense. There was a real angst to this. And you could tell that for a quarter century, Jude Bellingham in his, I would say, collection of players in his age group have heard how much they should hate Argentina. And we saw it. But Argentina was under their skin. And the referee allowed it just enough to get there. Well, I don't think Jude Bellingham asked Lionel Messi for his autograph. I don't think he asked for his kid after the game. I secretly love it. But right now, the only thing that matters is we're interviewing Lionel Messi about the World Cup final, and Jude Bellingham has to deflect questions about his manager after that manager questioned him and the players after Norway. What a 180 degrees difference that is after the 60th minute.
1: And on behalf of England fans, I mean, Argentina clocked an English player in like the sixth minute. Like,
0: yep.
1: He could have been sent off with a red card on the spot, changed the entire tenor of things.
0: Yep.
1: They didn't even VAR that. There's a lot of question about not VARing the first goal for Argentina.
0: Messy. I mean, to your point, Rich, we never saw a still photo of whether or not Messi was onside.
1: Right.
0: And throughout the entire tournament, we saw it. Even if he was a yard onside, they'd still show that. They never showed that.
1: Right. They didn't. And then one last thing. Bellingham sort of not really love tapping Barco afterwards.
0: Yes.
1: Did you see the video? We saw it 5 minutes before today. Barco ran on the field like he was a streaker. After the first goal, after the equalizer for Argentina. And I guess, you know, Bellingham didn't like that and went right up to him after the match. He was on fire, man.
0: Yeah. But in fairness, you're not on the field. Stay off the field.
1: Well, why do they allow everybody in the pennies to run on the field anyway? Like,
0: I don't know. It's hard for me to completely listen. You score a goal, you celebrate. Listen, Landon Donovan scored against Algeria in 2010. We all remember that goal. The entire U.S. bench was on top of him. It was a great moment. We saw Pochettino celebrate with Giovanni Reyna in this World Cup. I get it. I understand it. I also understand Jude Bellingham saying, "You didn't play in this game. Stay in your place." I kind of get that too. But the best interaction for me truly was Rodrigo De Paul. And I put this out on social media, the video.
1: Yeah.
0: Rodrigo De Paul and Jude Bellingham in each other's face. And Rodrigo De Paul got the yellow card. Jude Bellingham didn't. If you didn't see it, go to my X feed. Rich, it's real. There is and I said this before on your show on Tuesday.
1: Mm-hmm.
0: This is the most contentious World Cup rivalry. I'm not talking about rivalry in the game, because England-Germany is a bigger rivalry. But in just World Cup play, you'll be hard-pressed to find a more angry, contentious rivalry between two teams, two countries, and their fans. And that was the first time Lionel Messi ever played England. And now he'll be doing naked somersaults in English fans and the English players' minds for the rest of the summer, because he delivered in the biggest moment.
1: No doubt, Taylor Twellman. All right, so in the few minutes I have left here, I mean, it was such an epic match, epic game that, we're kind of glossing over the fact that France got bounced and got totally pantsed, and you were saying to us on Tuesday's show that Spain wins by death by 1,000 passes. And as soon as they got that break for a penalty kick early on in the match, which I didn't know really should have been properly awarded. That was a hard one. What do you make of that performance and how it would work against Argentina?
0: I was a little surprised. I said on your show, I'd be shocked if France doesn't advance to the final. I'm way more stunned at how flat France was. Now, before I dive into the game, great nugget though. You and I talked about this before the tournament started. How many games does one team play in climate controlled stadiums? Spain has played 6 of their 7 in climate controlled stadiums. That's more than England, Argentina, and France. And they looked fresher. There was more energy. I'm not saying they would have won the game anyways. That game could have been played on the surface of the sun. Spain would have outplayed France. I'm not talking about that. But you follow what I'm saying.
1: Yes.
0: There was a real different energy. France looked slow, lethargic. They looked like the United States did against Belgium. They really did. Spain has been the best team in the tournament. Now, we haven't given them their proper due because in large part, it's not really star-driven. It's more about the collective. Lamine Yamal hasn't really done anything in this tournament. But collectively, the way they suffocate you is unlike any other team in this tournament. And they look like they had France by the jugular, and eventually France lost oxygen, and they couldn't survive. Spain was brilliant, and they could have scored the team goal of the tournament if that back heel combination, all that, turns into a goal. Now, here's where this gets interesting for the final. Emotionally, the Spanish fan knows the magnitude of Lionel Messi and what he did in Spain and in Barcelona. Now, Spain beat England in the European Cup final in 2024. I think emotionally, the Spanish fan would have rather played the English.
1: Uh-huh.
0: I really do. Because right now, including every Real Madrid fan who probably can't stand Messi, naturally, because of the rivalry of Barcelona. But every other Spanish fan, is going to look at that and go, oh, God, really? Him? The guy that has single-handedly flipped our league upside down, set records for arguably the greatest club in the world? Like, Rich, that is going to be an emotional roller coaster for the Spanish fan. And you and I both know New York, New Jersey Stadium will be Buenos Aires on Sunday at 3 o'clock in the afternoon. It just will. And good luck to Spain and those fans, because emotionally that's going to be very difficult for them to watch that little man that's run in their nightmares for how many years, all of a sudden playing the final game he's ever played, and it's a World Cup final.
1: And it is not climate controlled. And as a matter of fact, as you know, the fires in Canada, there's a lot of smoke that's coming down from the north, turning a lot of American cities in the Midwest and potentially even in New Jersey on Sunday into a smog and smoky environment. And then, you know, in terms of Lamine Yamal, Messi could turn to him and say, I'm your father. Right? I mean, like, I can't believe this picture.
0: Come on. This is not AI. Like, on.
1: This is apparently real. Like, what is?
0: No, it's real.
1: For a charity.
0: There's a lottery. There was a lottery at Barcelona, and Messi only did this two or three times. 2007? By the way, this is great symmetry. I played against Lionel Messi that season in Venezuela. He wasn't even wearing number 10 for Argentina yet. Okay?
1: Yeah.
0: So for his mom and dad, Lamine Yamal, to win a lottery where Messi only does this two or three times a year, and you get that anointment? How do you want me to articulate? That's divinity at its finest. What is that?
1: I saw that picture yesterday. I'm like, wait a minute. This is real?
0: It's real.
1: It's real. Unbelievable, dude. Cannot make it up.
0: Bro.
1: I love our chats, Taylor. So enjoy the game. Enjoy the final. I will be, you know, I'll hit you up during the game if there's any questions. And then Monday show, you're back here to chop it up with us. I really, really appreciate it, bud. Thanks.
0: Love being on, my man.
1: Right
0: love being on. I love
1: having
0: it.
1: You. That's Taylor Twellman here. Oh. We got through our first of many World Cup chats without a hydration break. We just blew straight through it. Because there's too much to talk about, man.
2: You want to do a double box?
3: Fox is pissed. No commercials.
1: No, it's okay. Oh. But listen, man.
2: Do a double box?
1: I love it. He loves Bellingham's moxie.
3: He had a great tournament.
1: Well, I mean, go right at him.
3: Yeah.
1: Loves it. I still can't believe that cross, that pass, finding the one lid he has to find. And he intended to do it. How do you do that? How do you do it?
3: I don't know.
1: It's unreal.
2: It's the best.
1: And I just love Taylor's passion and knowledge and the combination. He's our favorite guest on this subject matter and all of them. It's just so much fun.
4: And that picture is so unbelievable.
1: I'm so glad, man,
4: right?
1: I'm so glad we got IVs next to each other at the American Century Championship. 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

0: 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All right. So a particular individual has taken the stage at Fanatics Fest. His name is LeBron James. Now, Dave McMenamin came on this program just yesterday.
1: Yesterday.
0: And said he was flying to New York.
1: Yep.
0: From a lengthy stint at the Summer League in Las Vegas.
1: Right.
0: Even though he would love to just tap out, hang with,
1: wanted to go on vacation.
0: Hang with his wife, who we all know, Malika Andrews, and just be after a long stretch. But LeBron has this whole thing of, you know, free agency going on for himself, biding his time. And he said he had how many? Four public appearances in New York this week. Various things that he's doing. And the first one is today at Fanatics Fest. And did he mention you, Chris? Well, did something happen?
1: Dave is out there in the crowd. LeBron doing a Mind the Game live pod.
0: Okay, that's his pod.
1: Yeah, we've been on those stages. And Dave's out there kind of live tweeting what's going on.
0: And what
1: Mike, if you got it, you can throw it up there. LeBron just played with the crowd a bit as to his decision. Quote, I hear the Warriors, I hear the Sixers. Also referenced our segment where I suggested the Heat would be a play-in team if he went there. And James would be a non-factor.
0: So we don't know how he's referenced it.
1: We don't. No.
0: So it's the verbal version of 22 laughing my ass off him.
1: I'm guessing that's what happened, yeah. That. Yeah, that.
0: Gotta get that. It's still on. Chris.
1: I got
0: to
1: get that.
0: You're tough to shake, man. You're tough to shake.
1: I really thought we had moved past this in the news cycle.
0: Nope.
1: We were on to something else.
0: Oh, TJ. TJ.
2: Yes.
0: This is good for you, though. This is what makes me happy. First of all, spell the show's name, right?
2: Most importantly.
0: I would like Dave. Maybe I should text him. He should at the handle.
1: Yeah, he could tag us.
0: You know?
1: Yeah. That's okay. I mean, he's going fast. He's live tweeting kind of everything.
0: So this is a cliffhanger for hour three. We got to get the sound. We got to get it.
1: I'm sure it's out there.
0: You know,
2: I'd just say it was good for me, though.
0: Because you...
1: Well, you push back.
0: You push back.
2: Yeah, but we know how this works, right? Because this is just human beings. You could have 1,000 great comments praising you, but you're always going to look for the one negative.
1: Yep.
2: So even though you and I were positive for him, he don't care about that.
1: Right.
2: It's the negative comment.
0: That's not true.
2: That's life.
0: He's not going to come out and say, I appreciate TJ Jefferson pointing out I'm an average 21 points a game.
2: Or
0: I appreciate Rich Eisen pointing out that my performance got the Lakers to the second round despite the injuries that ravaged the roster. I would love for him to point that out at Fanatics Fest, but instead, he does remember the negative.
2: That's what I'm saying.
0: I understand that. But that's just you being you. You get in there and you're like,
1: Costanza.
0: Chris Brockman.
1: Yeah, exactly. I think I'm going to respond to Dave's tweet with 22 crying emojis.
0: You could do that.
2: I reposted it on RX, so if anyone wants to peep it.
0: But I'm looking here, and you're laughing, but not your ass off.
1: Well, I wish it would go away. But
0: why do you want it to go away?
1: I don't know.
0: Believe what you said.
1: I do.
0: This wasn't like an overreaction Monday segment where you're kind of...
2: Like I said, it's not the first time you said that.
1: I don't think Miami is going to be good next year.
3: Embrace it, Brock.
1: But...
0: You said good luck.
1: I hope he enjoys the play-in
0: tournament.
1: Yeah.
0: And you said that we all need to get ready for him to be, you know.
2: He's a non-factor.
1: Right.
4: Hello.
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18: I like those picks. 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
18: stop it.
19: Call me Daddy
18: stop.
19: Ward. That's a good one for him.
18: Don't ever say that again.
19: What? Call me Dad?
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18: Yeah.
19: Do you have a reason why, or just? 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
18: Yeah.
19: I like as much everything does yeah. during this 2 hours with you.
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1: Total price tag in on the Taylor and Travis wedding. $30 million it cost. Everybody that's been to that wedding, there was a guest, had to sign an NDA. No photos, no pictures. This is going to be our special deal, and it cost $30 million. When you go from sports famous, like Travis Kelce was, to pop culture famous, you enter Taylor Swift realm, that's a whole new level of fame. That's a whole new yeah. animal. Travis made the choice. Travis dated her, and they fell in love, and now they're married and spent $30 million on the wedding.
20: You have talked about this 10 times as much as we did when you were gone. It got a brief mention.
1: You're missing the boat then, man. This was the big story from the 4th of July weekend. Slow times.
20: This is salacious gossip.
1: This is not salacious gossip. This guy's a Hall of Fame football player. His brother's a Hall of Fame football player. It's a sports story, my friend.
20: Thank you.
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21: 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Carr. Apple TV lead MLS analyst Taylor Twellman. Coming up, Academy Award winner Matt Damon. And now, it's

0: that we truly enjoyed, whether it was chatting with Notre Dame quarterback C.J. Carr or with Taylor Twellman reviewing the semifinal contest of this year's World Cup that will culminate on Sunday in the New York, New Jersey Stadium. Between Spain and Argentina. Taylor Twellman, it's a great chat. If you missed any of it, there's our podcast. 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You can also check out our reels or our videos on Instagram and TikTok, Facebook, YouTube Shorts, the whole business. You can't miss us unless you really want to, and why would you?
1: And if you want to hear people publicly speaking nice about us, tune in to Fanatics Fest.
0: Yes, you can. Talking about some of us. LeBron James, apparently. Did he actually name check the show?
1: That's what we're hoping.
2: Unclear.
1: Or
2: searching for video.
0: Somebody? Okay, we're looking.
2: Searching for video.
1: Say the name.
0: All right.
3: Say my name.
0: Yeah, Tyrese Halliburton directly asked LeBron where he's going. And then he crowdsourced the audience. Where do you want me to go? Warriors? And then, he also mentioned the Yankees as a team as well. Big round of applause. So he's having his fun.
1: And Rich, you were very aggressive, the young C.J. Carr, you know.
0: No, I was not at all.
1: Questioning his life's choices.
0: I'm just getting it all out of my system so I can be on my best behavior for Matt Damon in about 15 minutes time. Come out of our green room to talk about this movie.
1: What's it called?
0: I wrote it down. The Odyssey.
1: Right. Yeah.
0: Right. I went back a few more pages for the
1: movie. And he plays,
2: what's his name?
0: I don't know, he's in some wood horse.
2: There's a lot of boat, a lot of rowing.
1: It's going to be a long movie, man.
2: I don't care. However long it is, it could be double what I would just say.
1: We got 20 years to cover. So
0: Christopher Nolan
1: is going to be a long movie.
0: Oppenheimer not only won all the awards, but it was a box office hit. Mm-hmm. The guy makes massive amount of box office.
2: Tickets went on sale for this movie last summer, and it sold out everywhere. You can't get seats around this town.
0: You can't. 844-204-RICH is the number to dial. Been doing this four-down series. We're going to keep doing it all the way until toe meets ball for games that matter, because it takes a while to get through all 32 teams. We go one by one, previewing the season with the storylines, question marks about each team going down the draft order, which means this is the fourth four down that we have done. We've already gone through the Raiders and the Jets and the Cardinals. Now, fourth, it's four downs with yours truly, presented by LinkedIn on the Tennessee Titans. Hit it.
4: Four downs with Rich.
2: Here we go.
5: Why did you touch me?
0: All right, here we go. Presented by LinkedIn, four downs on the Tennessee Titans. First down, everybody. Did the Titans turn Nashville into the new New York South and we just totally missed it?
6: Good one.
0: Okay. The head coach is the former Jets coach. The offensive coordinator is the former Giants coach. So you got Saleh, you got Dable. And then if you take a look at their major offseason moves, they spent $78 million on Wandale Robinson. He used to play for which team?
6: Giants.
0: And then they flipped to Vondre Sweat for Jermaine Johnson III, and he is a former Jet. Then they signed John Franklin Myers, who's a former Jet. And then they get Cordell Flott, who's a former Giant. Okay. Listen, I'll just tell everybody down in Nashville, things haven't been going well in New York football for a while, but you can cherry pick some really good players, and the Titans believe that they have, or cherry pick really good coaches, and Robert Saleh and Brian Dable are two terrific coaches. One who didn't get really, a fair shot, although he, Robert Saleh, along with the general manager at the time for the Jets, it was, I can't recall because it's probably a handful of people ago. Obviously Zach Wilson was a choice. Didn't work out. They go Aaron Rodgers. Excellent choice until the football god said, no, we're going to tear his hamstring up. His Achilles up for you. So we'll see how it all goes. But it's just interesting to me that a lot of New York, New Jersey, to use the World Cup phrase, names are down there in Nashville. That's first down. Here's second down. Will the Titans coaching staff writ large Will their first season be as smooth as their hairline?
7: Hey.
0: Baldest staff ever.
7: Tommy. Old brotherhood.
0: BSE, man.
2: All Titans.
0: Baldest staff ever. And it's interestingly enough, of all of them that I'll pick out here, we just mentioned Saleh and Dable already. Gus Bradley is the defensive coordinator. And don't forget, Gus Bradley was the choice originally, one would, reportedly, of the 49ers to replace Robert Saleh when he got the job in Tennessee, until the Atlanta Falcons bounced Raheem Morris, and Raheem and Kyle Shanahan go back like, you know, a car seat. And then Gus Bradley was then free to be hired by Robert Saleh. So clearly, Gus Bradley knows how to run a system that Saleh likes, because he was chosen to run the Niners after Saleh leaves, and then Saleh chooses him to run his system. And the rest of the coaching staff, I can't wait to see what Saleh 2.0 is. All the things that happened to him in Jets land clearly is going to inform his decision making and the way that he goes about his business with the Titans. I can't wait to see how the all gas, no brakes system works down there.
7: How did that mean?
0: In Tennessee. Third down. Go ahead.
8: Third down.
0: How will their Carnell Tate decision work out? Let's not forget, fourth overall pick. They go and take the kid out of The Ohio State to play wide receiver. And this is for a team tied for 30th in sacks last year with just 32. That's it. And Arvell Reese was sitting there, and Sonny Styles was sitting there. And then you want to look at pass rushes. We'll see how Reuben Bain does in Tampa. A lot of teams passed on Reuben Bain. Caleb Downs, if you want to go just any other defender from The Ohio State. They decided instead to add another wide receiver to Calvin Ridley in that dynamic wide receiver room position. We'll see how it does work out. But how it works out brings me to fourth down for the Tennessee Titans. For the Tennessee Titans. And it's simple. It's simple. It's all about Cam Ward, and everybody knows it. Mm. Everyone knows it. Coaching staff knows it. Front office knows it. Cam Ward knows it. The offensive line knows it. The whole system knows it. The whole league knows it. The whole league knows it. First overall pick 2 years ago, now has a new team, basically, that's there for roster is somewhat similar, but in terms of new team, new look logo, new look coach. Brian Daboll has been brought in, a guy who you just ask anybody who's been coached by him, certainly in this position, from what, Jalen Hurts in Alabama to Josh Allen in Buffalo. I mean, maybe not ask Daniel Jones about it, but Daniel Jones, when Daboll showed up there, Daboll was coach of the year, and Daniel Jones and Saquon Barkley.
2: Yeah, they won a playoff game.
0: Won a playoff game. So what will Cam Ward do with this new opportunity? What will the coaching staff do to coach him up? Can we get some of those last second moments out of Cam Ward in the pros that we got in Miami to get him to be the first overall pick? And, you know, can he be Caleb Williams like that sort of thing, to be honest with you? You know what I mean? Like, can he do that sort of thing for the Tennessee Titans? And if not, we might be talking about a hairy beginning for the coaching staff as opposed to smooth. Thank you.
2: Yeah.
0: Hire right the first time with LinkedIn Hiring Pro. Get started by posting a free job at LinkedIn.com/Eisen. LinkedIn presents this four downs on the Tennessee Titans. 844-204. Did I miss anything?
2: No, I think this Ward to Tate connection could be sneaky special this season.
0: Okay.
2: I think that's huge.
0: All right.
2: Yeah, yeah.
0: Before Matt Damon comes out here, Matt Damon's about to join us in studio. Before Matt Damon comes out here to promote The Odyssey.
9: What else you want to know?
0: We have the soundbite in question from LeBron James.
2: Whoa.
0: From Fanatics Fest.
2: Okay.
0: His first public appearance of his free agency period. His first public appearance apparently of four this week. and his first public appearance since popping 22 laughing my ass off emojis in the direction of Chris Brockman by reposting the video of Chris saying on this show that if LeBron joins the Miami Heat, have fun in the play-in tournament, and that we should all begin to ready ourselves for LeBron to be a non-factor this season. Oh, baby. This is going to be... How do you feel right now, Chris?
2: I'm a little nervous.
0: Are you... Why?
2: Nah, it's fine.
0: Okay.
2: I mean, I said it. I believe it.
0: All right. Roll it.
7: Saying something on social media the other day that Red Rock Road, that we're maybe in the play-in or something like that, and I'm not a factor.

0: with the 22 emoji salute. Oh, the Miami Heat.
1: Right. That's a,
0: where I'm going.
1: The non-factor of
0: is I'm laughing about that. Miami Heat fans were seeing these emojis as confirmation he's going to Miami, because you mentioned Miami in the play-in tournament specifically.
1: Right.
0: Let's remove that from the table.
1: Yeah.
0: And let's go ahead and say you were right too, TJ. He wasn't sitting there saying, oh, and the other guys in the video were pushing back on that notion. He's not, he couldn't get past a lot of that to the point where he felt the need to amplify it, which we appreciate it. LeBron, thank you. At Rich Eisen Show. For the next time, if you don't mind.
2: Maybe he'll want to zoom in here and give his decision since Jim Gray's not available.
0: Hey.
3: Brockman and him can sit.
4: I'll be the Jim Gray.
3: Yeah.
2: Why would he come to you? You're negative towards him.
0: I think, listen, and
3: they talk it out.
0: Will always say, hey, if it's not obnoxious or rude or profane,
2: I thought that was rude.
0: You have the floor to say what you believe on this program, right? I've never really. Yeah. No, okay. I don't think LeBron's going to sit in this chair if he knows this is the show and you're the guy that has that non-factor thing. Maybe you will. I don't know.
1: I don't think I was
0: we'll
1: being rude.
0: Him.
1: It was just my opinion.
0: We'll invite him.
1: Like,
0: we'll invite him. It'll be great.
1: Yeah.
0: Maybe he just doesn't like the chairs that we have, sort of like Arnold Schwarzenegger. Well, he's going to take your chair even though he doesn't mind the chair. He just wants to remove you from the set. Could be that.
1: I could be out that day if he wants to stop by.
0: All right.
2: That's great.
0: But there you have it.
1: There we go.
0: There you have it.
1: There you go.
0: You, sir, let's put it this way. You might be the cause for your take to be wrong.
1: Right.
0: Because you have offered motivation.
1: Yeah, he said it motivated him.
0: You are motivating LeBron.
1: Yeah.
0: Thus, your take may not prove to be right. It might be a freezing cold take.
1: Right.
0: Because you've heated up LeBron, who might go to the Heat.
1: Right.
0: Just to prove you wrong.
1: That would be great.
3: All things aside, Brockman is a factor.
0: Yes.
3: Thank you. You are a factor.
0: Either way.
3: Right. Either way.
0: Attaboy.
3: He might be a non-factor.
0: 22 emojis for you.
1: 22 emojis for me.
0: Brockman. All right. Meanwhile, Matt Damon's like, what have I got myself
1: there? 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
0: 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Suze is here to chop up Caitlin Clark and last night's affair against Golden State for the W and getting ready for Women's Sports Now later on today on the Disney family of platforms. And Flava Flav's going to be a guest.
3: Woo!
0: Just like he's going to be on Friday's show here.
3: Excellent.
0: But first up on Women's Sports Now later on. But that's
2: ladies first.
0: After the conversation we're about to have with Matt Damon, the star of The Odyssey, is here.
3: Woo.
0: That's next. 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

0: great actor, Bill Irwin, who plays the Cyclops. So they built a miniature cave, right, for Bill.
1: Uh-huh.
0: And then we shot in the real cave with all of our guys.
1: Right.
0: Playing opposite this giant puppet and then there's obviously effects work that goes in post, but
1: yes.
0: But it's remarkable how it looks,
1: dude. That's unbelievable. Matt Damon is here on the Rich Eisen Show. Our radio audience has returned in the middle of our conversation about The Odyssey in theaters nationwide tomorrow, July 17th, and we're just talking about Christopher Nolan, who is it true that you told your wife that you were going to slow down from acting unless Christopher Nolan called?
0: That's true. That was before Oppenheimer.
1: And yeah. So then you hear from him?
0: Guess who called?
1: And how quick is the yes, though?
0: Oh, right? It's right. Yeah.
1: Right?
0: Yeah. But that doesn't, I think that's probably for any actor.
1: Pretty much, right?
0: Yeah.
1: Damn, man.
0: Yeah, I just love his movies. I'm a genuine fan of his movies.
1: Right.
0: Like, all the ones I'm not in, I love them.
1: I saw Interstellar late, okay? And like, years after it was in the theaters. And I saw it on a plane, and I'm a girl dad now, okay, since it came out.
0: Yeah.
1: I was a puddle.
0: I know.
1: I was a mess.
0: I was a puddle when I read that script.
1: Dude.
0: I read, he's very secretive, right? So
1: okay.
0: The scripts. So when they contacted me, I was shooting a movie in Germany with George Clooney called The Monuments Men. We were in rural Germany,
1: right?
0: And they said Chris Nolan's got a part for you in a movie he's doing. And would you, and I said, can I read the script? They said, sure. They sent a guy, a PA, to Germany to hand carrying the script because they wouldn't send it in the mail. Right. I'm telling you it's wow. and so this kid shows up and it's 9 o'clock at night and he goes, here's the script. And I said, well, I got to shoot at 5 a.m. I'm going to bed right now.
1: Yep.
0: And he goes, oh, like it hadn't occurred to him.
1: That
0: and I go, but I go, do you have to stay here? And he goes, yeah. He goes, I can't leave the script. And I go, oh, got it. I go, okay, well, I'm going to be home at, 6 p.m.
1: Right.
0: tomorrow night. I will sit down immediately and read the script then, but I can't read it before then because I really got to work in the morning.
1: Uh-huh.
0: And it turned out the kid had never been out of the country. He had the best day. He went around and, yeah.
1: Like he's Ferris Bueller?
0: He went around rural Germany, the point of the story was when I finally read the script, the following day,
1: right.
0: I had that react because my kids were little. I was away from my kids that week because I was in Germany, and I was a puddle reading that script. I've never reacted to a script that way until I read this one. This one is pretty darn good.
1: I can't imagine. How does one adapt this?
0: The book that Oppenheimer was adapted from is even
1: thicker than this.
0: It was a Pulitzer Prize.
1: Held Homer's beer.
0: That's what I'm. That's what I mean. He's a phenomenal writer, and he's really gifted at these adaptations. And I think people who know the story are going to be happy with what we did.
1: And I'll be honest with you. I never really talk about this sort of stuff. Certainly since you're sitting here. But you looked ripped, buddy. You look.
0: He told me in September, and I was in pretty good shape when he told me. But I had 6 months, and it was a full lifestyle change because he wanted me to lose some weight because he wanted him to look lean,
1: you're lost.
0: Battle hardened.
1: 10 years, man.
0: Battle hardened, but wouldn't pass up a meal was kind of the
1: right.
0: And so that was a whole. Yeah, there was a whole bunch of just a complete lifestyle change for that year.
1: Right. And then you said toughest thing you've done.
0: By far.
1: Without a doubt.
0: Not even a question. It just, every location, because it was almost like doing 6 or 7 different movies, because every location was difficult, but challenging in a different way.
1: Huh.
0: And so it was like you were on the water, or you were on a mountain, or in Iceland, we shot nights in Iceland to do the Hades sequence on these black sand, plains and it was just raining free. It was one of those
1: you just said, by the way. Can you believe what a sentence you just said about where you were?
0: The location
1: shooting,
0: Scotland and
1: for Hades.
0: Morocco. Yeah, for Hades. Yeah.
1: Dude.
0: Yeah. No, it was nuts. And but the thing was, like, everyone was working so hard. Like, no matter what direction you looked in, you were looking at somebody who was absolutely giving everything they had for the movie. And the first AD said to me early on, it was really a great thing. He kind of sidled up next to me, and he's an old, like, he's been around. He's seen everything. Uh-huh. Nilo, he's great. And nothing surprises him. He's just completely unflappable. But I was watching the grips do something amazing. Again, they're probably building a platform off the side of a cliff or mm-hmm. something, you know, that a techno crane was going to go on. And I was just kind of gawking, and he sidled up next to me, and he goes, you know, it's funny when you realize that every single person here could be working on an easier movie for more money. Hmm. And the minute he said it, that was the absolute truth. And every single person there, all the department heads, were repeat customers. You know, they'd worked with Chris before. They knew exactly what they were signing up for. And that was the great feeling, was just that this is really hard for everybody here, and everybody's exactly where they want to be.
1: Sounds like a championship sports team, right?
0: That's what it felt like. But yeah. That's honestly what it felt like. And I've never, at the end of that experience, it gets me emotional, because I'm like, I have never been more proud to be a part of a team. Like, it was a real hundreds of people just giving everything they had. And you know, because we had somebody at the head of somebody with a vision who was leading us.
1: Wow. I cannot wait to see this movie. It's The Odyssey in theaters.
0: It's okay.
1: Nationwide. Tomorrow, Matt Damon is here on the program. All right, let's talk some sports. You were telling me as you're sitting down, you were locked into the World Cup, huh?
0: I love it. I love
1: it
0: so
1: much. How great is
0: it?
1: You know, like,
0: it's great. Yeah, I got into it 20 years ago because in 2006, my daughter Isabella was born.
1: Yes.
0: She was born on June 11th, and that was right when it was starting.
1: Yeah, yeah.
0: And so those first 4-6 weeks of her life, when we're just at home, I think I watched every game.
1: So you're being a newborn dad, right?
0: Being a newborn dad, and I'm walking around with this baby, and I just have the, you know, with the sound I'm watching, and I got into every, you know, it's awesome. I love it.
1: And it's so great when it first starts that there's like 3-4 matches every day, and then when it gets to the knockout rounds, you're like, where did the 3-4 matches?
0: I know.
1: I got to wait another day for one of these things. You know,
0: I know.
1: So cool.
0: It's like the football playoffs when you start whittling it down, and you're just like, oh, I only have, you know, 2 games this weekend.
1: Yeah. Yeah, what's going on with that? You know, I'm used to having 12 games on Sunday. Now there's just one? What the hell? It's called the Super Bowl? What the hell? How'd you like the Patriots season last season?
0: Oh, they were phenomenal.
1: Right?
0: I mean, they were great. I mean, the Super Bowl was rough. But look, I mean, nobody picked them to get there. I mean, they were, you know, and they're young. Vrabel is awesome.
1: Yeah.
0: And Drake May, we got AJ coming in. I can't wait.
1: I know Brockman is a fellow Patriot fan over there.
2: Locked in.
0: How are you feeling?
2: Let's go. Outstanding. Super Bowl, we're back.
1: That's your New England right there.
0: There are a couple other teams in the AFC get through.
2: No. AJ Brown's going to have a Randy Moss type season, and we're going to have a duck boat parade because we're back.
1: Yeah, and Drake May is the new, you know,
2: new Brady.
1: Generational great.
0: He's fantastic.
1: He just seems to have a way about him where he doesn't know what he doesn't know, and it doesn't matter. You know,
0: I don't know if it's that he doesn't know it. I think it's that he's got that Brady thing where he just, you know, those guys, it's such a fascinating thing to me, those athletes who just, the pressure just does not, it's like it's actually, like Michael Jordan just lived for that moment.
1: Right.
0: You know what I mean? And if it's either, I think, in you or it's not. You know, and you can see guys kind of tighten up, and especially, you know, with high def cameras now are so great. You can look and you can really see.
1: Right.
0: Like, I love the baseball, like the World Series, you know, when I hate this pitch clock they put.
1: You don't like it?
0: Oh. I like it in the regular season. I think in the playoffs.
1: Okay.
0: I like the drama in the
1: Just
0: playoffs.
1: The building up?
0: Yes.
1: I don't mind the pitch.
0: By the way,
1: clock.
0: And I like a guy, you know, threatening. Do you remember the clip of Vince Coleman, like the pitcher throws back 17 times to first base,
1: right,
0: and then he steals second base.
1: Yeah,
0: I love that.
1: To hell with you.
0: Now, not in the regular season. The regular season, it's like,
1: let's move
0: guys,
1: along.
0: Let's go. but I think
1: let's let the drama build.
0: I think so. That's my hot take.
1: Do you like the ABS system where you're telling umpires, let's take a look at your ball and strike? Do you like that?
0: Or? I mean, it looks like it's everywhere now, and I don't think it's going backwards.
1: It's never going backwards.
0: You know, but look, if it, you know, there are guys who threw perfect games that I mean, that one a few years ago.
1: That would be good to replay that. I agree with you.
0: That poor guy.
1: Did you just channel your inner Sonny Vaccaro when you talked about Jordan right there?
0: Yeah. I mean, well, obviously, after that whole experience.
1: Did you ever contact Jordan, reach out to him, have a conversation?
0: Yeah. Before, in fact, Ben went down to see him. I was supposed to go. My kids had something that day, so I couldn't go. But Ben went down to Florida to talk to him before we decided to do the movie. Because we just wanted his blessing. We said, look, this is what we're thinking of doing. But if you're not, you know, because that's the end of the movie. If he comes out and goes, nah, they shouldn't have done it. We're like, well. Yep. So, but Ben kind of pitched him the script that we had bought.
1: Right.
0: And Jordan actually gave him some great ideas.
1: What are you doing?
0: Well, number one, Ben was trying to figure out, he goes, so your dad, and Jordan said, my dad was a great guy. Mm-hmm. And he goes, and your mom? And Jordan goes, my mom runs. And Ben goes, really? And Michael said, yes. She, and Ben said, the way he said it, he goes, it's the first time I'd ever seen, you know, he looked like, And Ben goes, well, should I talk to her? He goes, you want to talk to my mother? Like, Ben was like, oh, it's like that. Like, she really is. Dolores is.
1: Right.
0: And Ben goes, oh, well, that's because she wasn't in the script very much in the one that we had. And Ben said, so is there an actress that, and before he could get the sentence out, Michael goes, Viola Davis. And Ben goes, and so Ben called me and he goes, great news. He goes, Jordan's, he's like, he's like, Jordan's okay with us doing this. You know, it's us doing it. It's not him. You know what I mean? He doesn't want to say that he has anything to do with it. It's our thing. But the tricky part is we have to get Viola Davis or we can't do the movie. And so it's like, all right. So the good news is we can do it. The bad news is like, we had to get like, America's treasure, like the finest actress on the planet, to say yes, and she's only going to say yes if it's a role worth her time, and so
1: you had to punch up that script.
0: We did. We sat down and we did a whole rewrite, and then went to Viola and basically said, if you'd like to do this movie, then the movie will get made. But if you don't, we just can't make it. But it was a good role, and then she had her input. She came in and she had great ideas. I mean, she's brilliant. And that's how, you know, and that was a really joyful shoot. That
1: fun
0: was,
1: movie.
0: Yeah. Yeah. It was a lot of fun.
1: So much fun.
0: Yeah.
1: You know, Jason Bateman was fun in it.
0: He's great.
1: You know, obviously, so was Ben always going to be Phil Knight or that was always in the cards?
0: That was always the plan. Yeah.
1: That was a blast, man.
0: Yeah. It was,
1: it was really fun. Was. So in the few minutes I have left with you here, I want to hit on a bunch of stuff. Is it true you'd be still in the idea of playing Jason Bourne?
0: Sure. Yeah. Yeah.
1: You are.
0: Yeah. Yeah, I'm talking to, there's a great director named Ed Berger. He did All Quiet on the Western Front. He's a wonderful director and we're talking about it. We're just trying to figure out, we're trying to nail the story down. Because I'd love to do it. It's just that thing where you know, if we do it, we want it to be, like the first three and and it's a tough, cause it's not built like a James Bond where every movie is its own mission.
1: Right.
0: You know, and you've got people can even change the character, you know, the person playing Bond. It's a linear story.
1: Sure is.
0: It makes it more challenging to do a sequel where you're giving people what they want, but also enough new stuff that may, you know what I mean? It's a tricky one.
1: Well, I just started watching the trilogy again with my younger kids. It's as good as ever, man.
0: Oh, good.
1: It's phenomenal.
0: Yeah.
1: These are great movies. They're fun and they translate to the current day as well. You know, and I just think, you know, obviously, the fact that maybe years later that Bourne's still not out of it.
0: Right.
1: That the past is catching up still, you know.
0: You should come sit in on our session.
1: Okay, don't say things that you don't want to really happen. You know, you know what I mean? Like,
0: yeah.
1: Life is catching up. You know, and Bourne's got to deal with that. And I would love to see that.
0: Yeah, well, I hope we can crack it. I think we have a line of sight on how to do it.
1: So. Okay.
0: Yeah.
1: All right.
0: I will report back.
1: Okay. And is it true there's another Oceans movie in the mix here?
0: There might be another Oceans movie in the mix.
1: Everybody keeps them. No one's the people who I asked this to.
0: It takes a lot for those things to cohere, right?
1: Why is that?
0: Just everybody's schedules. You got to get everything right and make. And I mean, I think they're probably close on that one. Okay. Yeah, that would be a lot of fun too. I mean, obviously, I love those guys.
1: Is that like a working vacation when you're doing that?
0: I wouldn't even put the work in. No, it's all we all yeah. take our jobs seriously, but you know George is great. He's a lot of fun.
1: I mean, we've had Casey Affleck on here, Andy Garcia on here. Asked them both point blank, and they gave me a very similar answer to what you just
0: said. Well, everybody's kind of just hovers around, and we're all in kind of a holding pattern.
1: So like ready to go, ready to unite exactly. If it works.
0: And if it works, we'll
1: in the schedule.
0: Yeah, yeah.
1: Would you have a favorite story from that? From those shoots?
0: Oh my gosh.
1: Involving Vegas, involving anybody, involving Carl Reiner. You got something that would be fun?
0: Oh, Carl. Yeah. I mean that, yeah. I mean, God, what a gift. It was so wonderful working with him. I do remember going to see the O Show with Carl. Like a bunch of us went and we were staying at the Bellagio because we were shooting there. And, yeah. and so we all went downstairs one night because they got us like, 11 tickets to O. And we watched O, and then we came out and we're all standing in the lobby, and Carl just looks at everyone and goes, "We're all overpaid."
1: That's what he said.
0: That was his takeaway.
1: God bless that man.
0: Yeah.
1: Fantastic. All right. And another moment that I've actually been able to act with you, Matt, from February 7th, 2017. If we can put it up on the screen here, I'm playing myself. You're playing Tom Brady.
2: Oh.
1: Right there on Jimmy Kimmel.
0: There it is.
1: On his show.
0: Look at
1: I remember I got a call. This was after the Super Bowl where the Patriots came back and won it in overtime. Like, are you in town? I'm like, sure. How'd you like to play yourself? And Matt Damon's playing Tom Brady.
0: I don't even remember doing this.
1: You don't remember doing it?
0: Yeah, yeah. No, it's like I had goggles on. Like,
1: you had goggles on
0: because
1: you were just celebrating.
0: We just celebrated.
1: And you
0: right.
1: were using the Brady jersey to sneak your
0: to
1: way
0: sneak
1: on
0: onto the show. Yeah, yeah.
1: Because you and Jimmy don't get along famously.
0: No, I hate that man. He's horrible. Yeah. I don't look tall enough to play Tom Brady.
1: But
0: I need to stand on an apple box.
1: That was the bit.
0: Right.
1: That was the bit. And then I think he showed up with the actual Brady and vandalized your home, if I'm not mistaken.
0: Yes, yeah. Yeah, I remember that bit.
1: That.
0: The crazy thing about that bit was, obviously it wasn't really my house, but Tom, he had to throw a football through the window.
1: Yes.
0: And so they put this fake window.
1: Yes.
0: And on the first throw, it's in the bit, like in the, you can find it, but he threw this laser right at the cross where they were like, try to hit these two pieces of wood. I mean, he hit it with the point of the ball and just exploded the window. Which isn't a throw you would think he would normally make, right? Like a target that's up and it just right. doesn't matter.
1: Normally it's just like throwing it to Edelman and, right. To get it out of his hands or Gronk or whoever.
0: The guy was so good.
1: Dude. And you saw, I don't know if you, because you're traveling the world, you're doing all sorts of stuff, you're being a dad. He played a flag football game here recently. And he's throwing dimes and darts and whatever. Like he could give the Raiders a few games if it's necessary.
0: 100%. Like he always kept his arm warm and he didn't move around a lot. If he's in, I mean,
1: unbelievable.
0: No, I would love that.
1: Oh.
0: I'm such a homer for that guy. I just love the whole thing, man. That
1: look at him.
0: By the way, I have to say that I. I went to the bathroom here before I came out. And I have never laughed so hard. That is the greatest. That is so good. For everybody at home,
1: yeah.
0: He's got a picture of Bill Belichick above the toilet. Mm-hmm. So when you go to the bathroom, you look up and see that, and it says, do your job.
1: There it is. There it is. We got it. Oh, yeah. Oh yeah,
0: that's where I went to the bathroom.
1: When we were redoing,
0: that just made me. I was like, "That's perfect."
3: Yeah, I washed my hands this morning, and I literally thought, "I wonder if Matt Damon's going to come to the bathroom."
1: No,
0: I can't believe I never thought of that.
1: I mean, I got to be honest with you. When we redid some of the studio here in the green room, I said, "We've got to do this."
0: It's such
1: You've
0: a good idea.
1: I mean, just put it.
0: I'm going to steal it definitely.
1: Hey, yeah, I mean, we'll give you one.
0: I don't know how long it'll last in my
1: in your house.
0: How Lucy will feel about it. What the hell is this?
1: Oh my gosh. Yeah. Before I let you go, has it hit you that there's a line in Good Will Hunting? You're in the scene with Robin Williams. he's revealing that he missed the Carlton Fisk home run in game six of the World Series because he's having a drink with his future wife. And you can't believe that he's missing this moment. And he's talking about how beautiful his future wife was. And your line is like, I don't care if Helen of Troy.
0: Oh, yeah.
1: Is
0: that's
1: there.
0: Right.
1: And yeah, now here you
0: six.
1: Are.
0: Yeah. Yeah.
1: In the Odyssey.
0: And I missed the entire baseball season to go make this movie.
1: That's what I'm saying. But, you know, that's the similarity, though. But it's pretty amazing how,
0: Gosh, I didn't even think of that. Yeah.
1: I'm putting that together for you, huh?
0: Yeah, that's
1: you're
0: right.
1: Odysseus now, and your previous, first big, huge, if you will, foray.
0: Yeah.
1: Like, I don't care if Helen of Troy's walking in,
0: And, I guess I grew up finally.
1: Look at you, man.
0: Yeah,
1: like, I just think it's pretty cool that that you're doing what you're doing and everything. I've met you a long time ago, but I'm just as much of a fan as I would consider how much I root for you.
0: Me too, man. Me too.
1: I appreciate you saying that. And come back anytime soon.
0: Bro. I will.
1: I appreciate you saying that.
0: I'll be like Casey, even if I don't have anything to promote, I'll just stop by.
1: That was so much fun. I think he wanted to come and just talk mess.
3: Yeah.
1: He just wanted to talk mess to all of you.
0: Maybe when the Pats start going,
1: Anytime. All right. Anytime. Good to see you. In the meantime, go see The Odyssey in a theater near you tomorrow. It is awesome. IMAX film and the whole bit to see the latest from Christopher Nolan and Matt Damon right here on The Rich Eisen Show.
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1: Hey.
2: Hi, you guys. Hey, Chris, how's that ring treating you?
3: It's great. It's really weird. I'm doing, I roll it a lot. I take it on and off a lot. Got to getting used to it.
2: Yeah. Fantastic. Rich lost two of those.
0: I know. This is ring three.
2: That's ring three.
0: Wife won, ring three.
2: There's still time. Don't worry.
0: This is 1.3. I've lost it twice. But in good places, right?
2: I mean, it's a
0: One's at the bottom of Lake Como.
2: Great backdrop. Oh,
0: one's at the bottom of at the Bahamas.
2: Yeah.
4: Wow.
2: Yeah,
4: both good spots. Yeah.
0: Yeah.
5: So if you're going to lose, a ring, then that's
0: not like at the bottom of the sink.
2: Are you name dropping locations?
0: I'm just saying where they are.
2: Yeah.
4: You didn't lose it at Doc Wilder Beach.
2: Yeah. When I was at Clooney's, I jumped in the water.
4: I was in Italy.
0: I didn't say that.
2: Doc Wilder.
0: Okay. We got one more read to do right here. 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Susie is here getting ready for Women's Sports Now later on today at 6 Eastern Time. The Indiana Fever is kind of like the Dallas Cowboys right now, Suze, and the fact that you could come up with the best game to actually beat the Cowboys, but everyone's just going to come back on the next day and talk about how the Cowboys lost and Dak Prescott, what he didn't do right. And basically, you know, like Golden State went into Indiana last night, crushed them, and all I'm sure that everyone's talking about today, or you
2: is
0: might
2: Caitlin's contusion or lack thereof, Caitlin's or was she fouled? Was she not? That happens every time.
3: I've not watched this
2: the
3: video.
2: Fever play. every time the Fever play, that's all people want to talk about is what she's saying in the post game, and did she or did she not act aggressively towards the refs? I want to talk about Caitlin Chen's crazy drive to the left of the basket up and over Leah Boston. I do, Rich.
0: Okay.
2: I do.
0: No, I know, but that's just not the world in which we live.
2: That's it.
0: Certainly, as you just pointed out, Chris, and I know you were talking about it before, TJ, that, you know, if she's like, I got hit and I have a contusion and I got to deal with that, and then you look it back and you're like, where did that happen?
4: And
0: like,
4: when did you get hit?
0: Right. Where? You know, and it's so, you know, off the rails in that regard that it's tough to not talk about.
2: Right.
0: You know?
2: Well, because it's unfortunately right now we're in a time with the WNBA where the headlines are not positive, and it's a real drag because there's incredible play to be seen almost every night out there.
0: Right.
2: But what we're getting the most of are negative headlines.
0: And so I know you've got a good show in store. We have
2: Alexa Philippou, our insider, coming on to talk about what she's hearing about the latest with the WNBA, with the statements, with whether or not Adam Silver was involved. We'll talk about Olivia Miles as well and her status. We've got Allie Krieger to come on. She's going to take a look at our Miller Lite ball that we have, which is a World Cup awesome giant ball that we actually gave to Sarah Tiana as a wedding gift, but we kind of took it back to go back on the set. It's pretty sick. Have you seen it?
6: I've seen it. It's cool.
2: It's a giant soccer ball that you put ice inside. You shove your beer cans around to keep it cold during matches. So we're going to talk about Gotham last night because Allie Krieger was there and she won a championship with them.
0: Okay.
2: And just a little name drop. My guy Flava Flav stopped by.
0: Okay.
4: Yeah, boys.
2: Or like, yeah, girl. And
0: yeah, girl.
2: We may or may not have talked about Cool in the Gang.
0: Now he's got because Flavor is coming on this show tomorrow to talk about the She Weekend, where he's getting together the women's champion soccer team, bobsled skeleton.
2: It's he started with water polo. He started talking about the discrepancy in attention for women's sports, and after the women won gold with the Olympics, he said, "You're not getting celebrated at the White House. I'll have you to Vegas." So it is She Weekend.
0: She Weekend. And it brought Sarah Tiana back to Las Vegas.
6: Yeah. Couldn't get enough. She went back.
2: Is she going to go to the little Chapel of the West and stop by for posterity?
0: Just a review?
6: Yeah.
0: Just a review?
6: Check her work.
0: Is she celebrating your 1 week anniversary back
6: in Las Vegas? Back there. Can't get enough.
0: What happens there stays there, and then you go back there.
2: Unless it's on Women's Sports Now.
0: I'm here and you're there.
2: Watch that next week.
0: Oh. Okay, there you go. All right, that's later on today.
4: Mm-hmm. And tomorrow.
0: And then tomorrow, Flavor Flav's on this show. Eric Braden's back.
4: Oh,
6: hey.
0: Going to have him back.
4: I can feel it.
0: That's good.
2: Susie what, is Schuster. Is he going to do more reads?
0: We got to talk about that after the show. 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
7: Arch Manning will be the second best quarterback on the field in every remaining game Texas has.
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22: 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The Cavaliers, could he go back to Cleveland one more time? Could he go to the Miami Heat? But where do you think he's going to land?
23: I think he's going to end up in Golden State. His family's in L.A. All of his friends are in San Francisco there. He's a wine guy. Now he can go diversify further and get himself a vineyard. So I think Golden State makes all the sense in the world right off into the sunset and maybe win a playoff series.
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3: I like those picks. Not bad.
4: Thanks. Thank you.
3: Fairly
4: Dad.
3: Well
4: Thank
3: played.
4: You, Daddy.
3: Yeah, you're welcome.
4: Thank you.
3: Yeah, don't say that ever again, please. Please don't ever
4: call
3: say
4: me
3: that.
4: Daddy.
3: Stop.
4: Just
3: stop it.
4: Call me Daddy
3: stop.
4: Ward. That's a good one for him.
3: Don't ever say that again.
4: What?
3: Call me Daddy?
4: That was a,
3: first of all, it's a show, and I don't really want to get sued, but you arrived at that?
4: Yeah.
3: Do you have a reason why, or just?
4: Nope, just came off the top of my head.
3: Yeah.
4: I like as it. Much everything does yeah. during this 2 hours with you.
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0: Welcome into the Paul Feinbaum Show. Cole Kulick sitting in for Paul today. Glad to have you with us. 855-242-7285. We are going to take your calls. We're going to get to your opinions today, hear from you. Well, we got a great show planned for you today. We'll start it off with Josh Pate right out of the gate. Matt Muscana from Locked On LSU does local radio in Baton Rouge. We'll talk some LSU with him. Bill Connolly on college football playoff expansion with the World Cup sort of as our blueprint to how that could help it be better, worse, and different. Bill Connolly talks that. Also some numbers I want to talk to him about heading into the season. And then Kevin Egan from Apple TV on maybe how this World Cup is going to be expanded upon moving forward inside entertainment. Maybe we'll get a pick from him for the game coming up this weekend. I think it's the World Cup final. Possibly. Maybe. We'll find out. Josh Pate kicks off the show. He does a college football podcast somewhere on the interwebs. You can go find it. You can also see him contributing to ESPN. Josh, we're going to have Matt Muscana on in a few moments. Where are you on this LSU football team heading into this season?
1: Well, sir, I guess it's going to be like an act in three parts to me. I think it lines with their schedule, too. People, especially this time of year, you notice how everyone falls in this trap of thinking teams are their schedules. It's like someone asks you, hey, what do you think about this team? First 2 minutes of schedule. But with LSU, I think the team, like, if you use the schedule as a backdrop, it really works because they're not one of these teams that has a front-loaded or back-loaded. It's both because they got three losable games out of the gate, and they finish with, I think it's Bama, Texas, Tennessee, Arkansas, something like that. So if I have a bunch of newcomers, if I'm asking, can you run the ball effectively? Like, what kind of horses do you have there? If I remember back towards the end of spring, listening to Lane talk about defensive back play, maybe some of the injuries that they had had there. I just throw all that in this big blender, and I wonder what I pour out of the gate. Because if there's going to be a team that is a little wobbly early but eventually hits its stride, LSU would be a prime candidate to fit that description. If they aren't that, moot point. If they are that, well, then what is the Clemson game and the at Ole Miss game and the A&M game, what do those look like? Because you can get yourself in real trouble out of the gate, or maybe it's, like I said, maybe it's all a non-issue. Maybe they just have it all figured out immediately.
0: Well, flip this around, too. Josh Pate joining us. You can see him contributing to ESPN on the in the fall, talking college football on multiple platforms. Also will be at Fanatics Fest on Friday, which I'm extremely jealous of. You'll be there talking college football. Just grab a box of something and bring it back to me. Promise me that, and we'll still be friends. It seems like LSU and Ole Miss are going to be tied for this year no matter what. Maybe it's the rest of Lane Kiffin's tenure at LSU, Pete Golding's tenure at Ole Miss. I think people are kind of sleeping on Ole Miss. We talked about the ESPN FPI earlier this week when I filled in for Paul. The computers are disrespecting Ole Miss. Are we putting too much into Pete probably can't get this done? Because if you put their roster up against others in the league, it's not too far behind anybody, including Georgia and Texas.
1: I completely agree with you. I would start the season favoring Ole Miss over LSU. I don't know where the AP will have them ranked or anything like that. But I don't know if you feel this way. Sometimes we have those situations where if you're not one of the three, four, or five invited name brands that are normally at the head table, you don't get benefit of doubt. And a lot of times the exercise I love to do is if I took this team, in this case Ole Miss, and I put Georgia's logo, or Texas's logo for that matter, on this roster, where would they be ranked? And I think it's a slam dunk. This team would be a top five preseason across the board if you did nothing more than change the logo. So I think that's part one. Part two, you mentioned Pete. And this part's probably fair. If people have questions about how Pete Golding will be, how effective will he be as a coach, the longevity play, if you will, having to be sustained instead of just doing like a sugar high through the playoffs last year, okay, that's fine. But the same people that would say that are probably people, if I track their history, have given endless benefit of doubt to unproven coaches just with a more familiar brand attached to their polo. So I'm with you. And I think a lot of the laziness stems from maybe the things we just talked about, but also people think it's just Trinidad Chambliss. You and I have talked about this multiple times over the summer already, but I think a lot of folks out there see Trinidad Chambliss. They're impressed by him. But then what else do they even know about Ole Miss's team? Like, how many other players' names can they rattle off? What could they tell you about the guys who were still there at that were big contributors beyond Trinidad to that run they made last year. I think it's a really, really good looking team. And if I had to circle one that's going to be most underrated in the SEC pound for pound, it's probably them.
0: You had to recently defend Trinidad a little bit, and Josh Pate joining us here on the Paul Feinbaum Show, of not being sort of this villain in college football that some people have made him up to be. I wouldn't know where to even begin to buy into that for him, with him. But it brings me to this. College football villains. It's a topic that I had down that I wanted to discuss today. When the news came out yesterday, furthering Texas Tech, Cody Campbell, involvement with Brendan Sorsby, things behind the scenes. I don't know if we've ever seen a team step up to the highest podium and claim the villain title as fast as Texas Tech has. And we've seen Saban, Miami, Michigan, Harbaugh. We've seen a lot of teams sort of step up there and take the gold medal on the villain of college football at different points in times. How much further ahead is Texas Tech than everybody else playing the villain role of college football right now?
1: It's pretty substantial. And I was trying to think as you were asking the question, when's the last time something like this happened? So remember Auburn 2010 and all the noise around that, all the noise around Cam Newton. I'm trying to think back, and I don't even think, maybe I'm wrong, I don't think the noise got turned up this quickly on that as it has on this. And obviously, you know, we're in a new era now, and there are new issues in play. There are new irons in the fire, if you will. So I think also maybe with Texas Tech, well, there's no sink to this. I know this. It was part one, Sorsby goes there. Well, that's all well and good. They had no knowledge of it. But then the second part, just the, Meemaw used to use this term all the time, the ham-fisted handling of, you know, that video and that 22-minute thing they did and trying to defend the indefensible. But here's what I ask, all right? So I'm not defending Texas Tech, but then I take it a step further once it sorted itself out. I wonder if I just inserted another team, the University of Minnesota, whoever, I don't care, pick someone, and this exact same set of circumstances fell in their lap, I just wonder how differently it would have been handled. It's something we could never know, but I just wonder, I wish I could simulate that in an alternate universe. Take 15 programs, have this happen to Shane Beamer at South Carolina, and just see how differently they handle it. Now, that doesn't excuse Texas Tech, because they're the one that did happen to, and they handled it poorly in various ways. But I think the question that got posed to me, the one you just brought up, was the other day, some guy wrote in and said, hey, who's the biggest villain in college football right now? And he put in parentheses, Lane Kiffin, Texas Tech, Trinidad Chambliss, et cetera. And I had no idea what Trinidad Chambliss' name was even doing in there. You could sell me on Lane. You could certainly sell me on Texas Tech. Trinidad Chambliss ought to be over here sitting with me and you discussing it. He ought not be involved in the conversation.
0: No, not from a villain perspective. And you brought up Lane, and it looked like he was going to be the guy through this entire season. And we were going to have these opportunities to see him go back to Oxford, and we were going to be able to, I mean, he had a couple pay-per-views scheduled for his villain role this upcoming season, like not just appearances on Monday nights. And all of a sudden, Texas Tech just came in and said, no, we got it, man. Like, we'll take this. We will be the bad guy. And then you go to media days, and it's more of that defense mode. Woe is us. What did we do? Why are people mad at us? That I think just ignited a little bit more. Here's the best way that I know how to put it, Josh. And you brought up Cam Newton. I think that's another good one that sort of skyrocketed to the villain role with Auburn there. I would put Connor Stallions up there with Michigan, and you could probably point blame and maybe interchange the individual a couple of different times. Who was the last team in the history of the sport that we love so much that made fans like the NCAA more? And Texas Tech just did it.
1: Yeah. I'm drawing a blank off the top of my head.
0: I don't know if we're going to find one.
1: Well, I think so. If you were to, the closest I could do for you is if we go back to 2010 and you polled a Georgia fan or an LSU fan or an Alabama fan, they were rooting for the NCAA against Auburn. There was that. But this was, like you said, it's much a different dynamic. So this is the NCAA enforcing a rule that everyone agrees upon. Dude, I was talking to a bunch of Texas Tech fans during this whole thing. Even they agreed with it. Now, they didn't love that it was them that the crosshairs were on, but even they agreed with it, which was kind of weird and I think misunderstood from the outside. And so then when they did what they did, And you find out, like all these eligibility cases and whatnot, this is one more example and probably the most glaring example of a rule everyone agrees on that can't be enforced. Like, we can't even say don't bet on the games you're a part of. Are you serious? So, yeah, I don't remember, nor do I think there has been a parallel to this.
0: What are you looking forward to at Media Days next week? Is there something you want to try to learn about a team? Is there a coach that you just you want to hear how they handle themselves? Is it Commissioner Sankey kind of referencing some of the bigger topics, not just with the SEC, but maybe across college football? Where is your antenna right now on what you think you might be able to get from SEC Media Days next week?
1: So it's been really interesting. It's always

0: the Senate bill, all that sort of thing. And then beyond that, you know, the dude who has not had a ton of spotlight on him nationally is Alex Golish. You know him well. I know him well. Auburn fans are getting to know him well. And I think the SEC, once they get to know him, we'll see why I had the opinion I had when he was hired. And that is, whatever happened between Auburn and Summerall, you landed a guy who I think is such a puzzle piece fit attitudinally for Auburn University. And you don't prove that at media days. Obviously, you don't prove that in a microphone. But I don't think a lot of people know him. And Alex is a guy, when he opens his mouth, I said this about Sankey, I'll say it about Alex Golish, there's always a lot of intent and thought with the words that come out of his mouth, too. And Summerall's been in the headlines. Lane has dominated the headlines. DeBoer and Kirby never have problems getting the spotlight. But Alex Golish just took over one of the top 15 jobs in college football. And it's going to be really interesting just to listen to him, just to kind of get a sense of others' sense of him, I guess is the best way to put that.
1: Josh, we always appreciate it. Great stuff. Fun catching up. Grab me a hobby box of something in New York on Friday, please, if you don't mind.
0: Yeah, the best thing for you to do, because I don't know anything about the world I'm going into, just text me what you want, and I'll do my best.
1: Well, that might be unattainable, but you know what? We're going to give it a go. So there it is. Okay. All right. Thanks, Josh. Appreciate you.
0: All right, man.
1: Josh Pate joining us on the phones. Cole Kublik filling in for Paul Feinbaum today. Glad you guys with us. Appreciate you being with us. You can find Josh's show on YouTube, Josh Pate's College Football Show, at Josh Pate CFB. Follow him on Twitter. Matt Muscana joins us in 15 minutes. We'll talk LSU. But I would like to continue that conversation of what we just referenced with Josh, and that is college football villains. Who's there? Who's getting there? Who would they be this upcoming season? Is there anybody in the same neighborhood as Texas Tech right now? 855-242-7285. Back with more on the Paul Feinbaum Show.
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0: Thanks, Evan Cohen. Coming up Friday, we continue our ESPN Radio Rank'em series with the top five overrated teams. 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

0: Welcome back in. Paul Feinbaum Show, Cole Kubrick sitting in for Paul today. Glad to be with you guys. 855-242-7285. Josh Pate, great interview there. Matt Moscona coming up next. But now we take your calls. 855-242-7285. Talking college football villains. Maybe if you want anybody even close to Texas Tech right now. Maybe Lane Kiffin. There are some still involved in college football that have been villains over time. We'll get back to those in a few moments. I-Man wants to chime in. Welcome to the show, I-Man.
1: Hey, Cole. I appreciate you taking my call. I just want to tell you, you've done one hell of a job this week sitting in. You have had the right questions, the right guests, the right commentary, the right callers. You've done one hell of a job this week, and I just want you to know I appreciate you, and I've been listening and been trying to respond accordingly. But you've done a really great job this year, but there again, that goes back to your years at Auburn. I mean, what'd you do? You played about every position on the line at Auburn, didn't you?
0: I only played center in games, but we did cross train a little bit. I tried some tackle in practice, and I wasn't cut out for that. Tried some guard as well, but was needed at center. And as you remember, we went through 6-1 season in 98, so we needed bodies.
1: Well, I've been having these little friendly conversations on the after-hour chats with this one guy named Dylan, and obviously you're a better pulling guard than Dylan is. But that's all said in good fun. But listen, I really appreciate what you've done this week, and I've absolutely enjoyed listening to your program. Thank you so much. War
0: Thank
1: damn
0: you,
1: Eagle.
0: I, man. War Eagle, appreciate the call. 855-242-7285. 855-242-7285. Question, comment that from Josh Pate interview we're following up on here, and that is villains in college football. If you missed a report yesterday about Texas Tech being somewhat back in the news, it was reported via Kayla Guo, a reporter at the Texas Tribune. And the scoop was that Ken Paxton apparently threatened to sue the Big 12 if it sanctioned Texas Tech for fielding quarterback Brendan Sorsby. The day before, Texas Tech Regents Chair Cody Campbell donated $274,300 in support of Paxton's Texas Senate bid. So all it does for me is just complicate this even further as to what was potentially happening behind the scenes and the distances ready for Texas Tech to go in order to support Brendan Sorsby and his potentially playing for that football team. Big picture, I think it's more interesting to have the discussion of how quickly Texas Tech has filled out the villain role in college football. As I stated with Josh Pate, you guys can call in and tell me, I don't recall another college football program that has had more people side with the NCAA since I've been alive. No program has made college football fans like the NCAA more in any instance than I can claim, and a couple weeks ago, it felt like it happened with Texas Tech. Folks were united on what they felt like the punishment should be or the ruling should be for about 95-98% of college football fans or the audience or the people who cover it, and I haven't seen that happen before. Now, it's also interesting that it felt like this was the championship belt that had been handed to Lane Kiffin, and he was about to take his victory lap in 2026 as college football's villain. And all of a sudden, Texas Tech just strips him of the belt and says, we got that, we'll handle it. And keep in mind, too, with Texas Tech, this is a proud program. It's a program that's had runs of history and done some positive things. But this is not USC. This is not Texas. This is not Ohio State. This is not Bama. And all of a sudden, they went from that little old Clemson role that Dabo was pushing a couple of years ago to right there in the middle of, we'll take on anybody, anytime, any place, and we don't give a damn. And here they are, sitting atop the throne of the college football villain perch. We've seen Miami be there. We've seen Alabama be there. We've seen Nick Saban be there. We've seen Michigan multiple times in the last 5 years, be it Connor Stallions, Harbaugh himself, the administration, whatever it is. We've seen Lane Kiffin. I think we've seen probably Lincoln Riley fill into this role for a lot of college football fans at some point in time. I don't feel like Kirby's ever really played the villain role. I don't feel like Kirby really cares what a lot of people say about him, but villain, it's not something I've ever really thought with him. Handle his business? Absolutely. And he's more one of the knights of the round table than the villain king sitting on the throne, in my opinion, like ready to go get it. Who else is there? Who else has been there? Who could be next? Playing that villain role in college football. We'll ask Matt Muscana. He does radio in Baton Rouge, not only about this LSU football team, but about that role with Lane Kiffin as we move ahead right here on the Paul Feinbaum Show.
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10: 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Leaping in and caught it. Out of here. Mookie Betts. Shohei Ohtani.
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3: 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The AUSL on ESPN, all season long. 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

0: Welcome back in, Paul Feinbaum Show. Cole Kubrick sitting in for Paul today. Got the rest of the day today and tomorrow that I'll be with you guys. Appreciate you letting me hang out. It's been fun so far. 855-242-7285. We'll get back to more of your calls this hour. But next we go to Matt Muscana, Locked On LSU podcast, does radio in Baton Rouge, knows his program inside and out. So Matt, we were discussing college football villains. It felt like this was Lane Kiffin's championship belt to wear through this entire season, and Texas Tech may have come and taken it. Is there a chance Lane gets it back as the biggest villain in college football this upcoming year?
1: I'm glad you notated football and not just college athletics, because Will Wade may have just entered the Royal Rumble if that was the case. I think the Texas Tech storyline will probably subside because Sorsby's not going to play. The Lane Kiffin saga is only going to escalate throughout the season, and certainly the offseason next week in Tampa and then leading up to week 3 in Oxford. So I think just as far as staying power for the storyline, the Sorsby thing, for all intents and purposes, is done. The Kiffin storyline is going to persist throughout the entire season, as everyone who loves college football is going to, right, wrong, or indifferent, they are going to compare what happens in Oxford and Baton Rouge this year as parallels, whatever the case may be. So, yeah, I think Lane will wear that belt, and LSU fans will probably stand in his corner.
0: Interesting that you say it's over, and Texas Tech in the news yesterday with the information about Cody Campbell and some of the donations he made and what that led to with other political figures in the state of Texas. It may not go away, even though we think it's over. More information may continue to link. Matt Muscana joining us on the phones. He covers LSU. You and I have had a conversation about some of the freshmen on this LSU defensive line. How critical is it that a few of those, specifically inside, make some sort of impact, even just from a depth perspective, on Blake Baker's defense this year if they're going to compete for a spot in the playoff?
1: Yeah, they're going to rotate 5 guys, and 2 of them are freshmen. And it's Deuce Gerald and Richard Anderson. And, Cole, it's interesting because I don't think Lane did this at Ole Miss, but he gave us media a ton of access at spring football. Like, we got to watch full practices, like 11-on-11. We got to watch him scrimmage in Tiger Stadium. We saw a ton. So I'm not telling you something I was told. I'm telling you something I saw. And they're rotating 5 guys at tackle. It's the 2 transfers, Blockton from Auburn and Green from Clemson. Don McKinley is a former 5-star entering his junior year. And then the 2 freshmen, and Anderson and Deuce Gerald. So those 2 freshmen are absolutely going to make an impact. And I'll tell you, Cole, if I went back and looked at how I charted reps, I'd be willing to bet, I'm not looking at it right now, but I'd be willing to bet Deuce Gerald's took more reps with the ones than any of those 5 in the spring. He's not a prototypical defensive tackle. He's probably just over 6 feet tall. He's probably about 280. But he is explosive and disruptive, and they love him in this defense. A guy that can sort of blow up the launch pad from the interior. So that's not coach speak. Like, that is, you know, actions speak louder than words, and those dudes were heavily involved in the rotation in spring, and I expect they will be on the field early against Clemson week 1.
0: Matt Muscana joining us on the phones, Paul Feinbaum Show, talking a little bit of LSU. One of the things that frustrates me about LSU's projections this year is the offensive line can't be worse, and we've gotten this a lot with Alabama also. It can't be worse, so the assumption is it's automatically better, which you and I both know doesn't always work. Talent has absolutely been upgraded. And I also love bringing James Craig back as your offensive line coach. But how confident are you that that group will be a lot different than it was a season ago?
1: Oh, I'm confident it'll be a lot different. You're going to have probably 4 new starters, so it'll be a lot different, Cole. Will they be better? I don't know. You and I have had this conversation probably for 2 years running now about the LSU offensive line. It is so perplexing because with the last staff, it was not a matter of talent. You want star rankings and ratings and size and athleticism. They had it. It just never came together. I know one of your contentions was you have to give them an opportunity to be good at run blocking, and LSU just stopped running the football. I don't know, man. A part of me looks at this and says, for all we talk about Lane Kiffin's offense and we think spread it out, throw the ball, hurry up, they actually have always run the ball exceptionally well. It's a cornerstone of what they do. So I think scheme will allow them to be more effective running. I think you also have a quarterback who is going to be expected to run the ball. It was not the case the last 2 years of Garrett Nussmeier, who just didn't even try. So does that alleviate some of the pressure on the offensive line? Probably. Now, specifically with the talent, I mean, Cole, they went and got Jordan Seaton from Colorado. He's a former five-star, two-year starter at left tackle, and you start to look at, like, the projections. He's a, I mean, like, he's a first or second offensive tackle taken type guy. They went and got Alu Ba, who's a two-year starter at right guard at Maryland in the Big Ten.
0: Good player.
1: Yeah, I mean, they went and signed, like, I think 11 offensive linemen out of the portal. They prioritized retaining Braylon Moore, their center, who was their Virginia Tech transfer, is their best offensive lineman a year ago. So that leaves left guard and right tackle. And they've got some competitive battles through spring with those spots. But three spots are spoken for. And I think they're more talented. They're more experienced than they were a year ago. But none of these guys have played together. So my real question, maybe you're a better person to answer this than me or any of us, but like, if you have five dudes that have never played together, how quickly can they come together to play as one? And I think that's going to be a real key because, brother, September for LSU, I mean, you better be sprinting out the chute. I mean, it's Clemson, then you get Louisiana Tech, then you're at Ole Miss and home against A&M. I mean, there is no breather in September, so they better be ready to go.
0: Good news is it's not just LSU that's facing that problem. It's about 80% of college football that's having to deal with this and figure out how to get an offensive line to gel. Will the secondary be a strength of this football team, Matt?
1: Yes. LSU is interesting. Kiffin prioritized when he came in retaining three offensive players and then three defensive players. And two of the three defensive players were Whit Weeks at linebacker and then the two corners. They prioritized retaining DJ Pickett and PJ Woodland. So they should be excellent at corner. I really have very little concern there. And the first player they targeted in the portal, like the first guy who took a visit and the only safety they targeted was Ty Benefield. Now, our audience probably doesn't know that name, but he's a name that if you tell me what's a name you need to know, it's Benefield. He is a 6'3 safety from Boise State. He's a quintessential example of a guy who benefits from this era, Cole. He was a three-star, went to Boise, became an all-conference guy, grew, and now looks like a stud. And he's going to get an opportunity to show it in the SEC. So I think – and they returned to Marcus Cooley at safety as well. So, like, the secondary should be fine. And I think the linebacker core is going to be the strength of the team. The gigantic question is defensive line, where they've got talent and they've got bodies – and they got some productivity, and they got five stars and all that stuff, but they don't have a lot of skins on the wall on that defensive line. Secondary, they should be fine.
0: Matt, always appreciate it. It's fun talking LSU football with you, fun talking college football with you. We'll do it more next week in Tampa. We'll see you there.
1: Yep, looking forward to it. See you, dude.
0: Matt Muscana joining us on the phones. You can find him Locked On LSU podcast, does radio in Baton Rouge, has covered LSU for a long time. We didn't even get into some of the things happening around that program and LSU opposing the College Sports Act. A couple of things that have happened off the football field. That's just where my brain usually goes, is on the football field. That's kind of how I operate and what I usually want to talk about. 855-242-7285. 855-242-7285. Let's go to Stacy in Tennessee before we take a break. Welcome into the show, Stacy.
2: Hey, thank you, Cole. Oh, listen, man, I'm a big-time LSU fan. And, man, there was supposed to be a change with Kelly because he didn't fit. But with Lane, okay, yeah, he's a great offensive mind. But I'm a big-time LSU fan. And you go back and look at our championships. We always had a solid defense. Last year, I don't know what it was with our defense. We were afraid to tackle. And that's what I'm concerned about. It's not Lane Kiffin and the offensive genius that he has. And yes, he brought Ed back. But I'm worried about our defense because it was awful last year. How many yards an opposite team had after contact? It was like we were afraid to tackle. I don't know if Kelly did that or what. But right now, yeah, I'm glad we made a change. I don't trust Lane because I want to see a defense. Now, Saban and he was my man at LSU. He built the whole thing. He had a 22-year-old quarterback. He didn't care about that. He cared about defense. Look at all the defensive players he put out on the field between 2000 or actually 99 to 2004. And even Les Miles has some great defensive players, all right? And that's what we got to get back to. So we can all slap each other on the back and say, hey, we got Lane. I don't trust Lane because he's never – I mean, he bailed Ole Miss in the middle of a playoff season. And to leave – to go to LSU, I can understand that. But why would you leave when we got the schedule we got? Man, I'm going to tell you this, Cole, right now. I don't care if we make the playoff, but if we win 9 games, looking at this schedule, think about it. I'll be proud. I'll be proud. Last year, Danny was 9-3. They didn't make the playoff. But if we get to 9-3 and we don't make the playoff, I'll be proud because I don't see us winning 9 games this year. And I want to say go Tigers, and I'm all in support of that. But I'm just telling you, man, this schedule is brutal. Brutal. Thank you for taking my call, and go Tigers.
0: Thank you for the call, Stacey. 855-242-7285. We'll get to more of your calls. Well, look at that LSU schedule. What do we make of it? How realistic is it for them to rack up enough wins to potentially make the playoff? We'll discuss it next right here on the Paul Feinbaum Show.
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0: Welcome back in, Paul Feinbaum Show. Cole Kubrick sitting in for Paul today. We've already had Josh Pate. We've had Matt Muscana. Great interviews so far as we take you into SEC Media Days from Tampa next week. I'll be live. Paul will be live there. Can catch his show. Coaches, players, all the members of the media will share their opinions on this upcoming season, in which we have discussed a little bit of Ole Miss. We've discussed a little bit of LSU, and we were asked by our last caller, 855-242-7285, you want to get in, about that LSU schedule, the difficulty that lies within it and what might be feasible, possible for LSU to pull off this year. They do open up with Clemson. They get it in Tiger Stadium at night, though. Massive advantage for Lane Kiffin kicking off his tenure as the LSU head coach. Louisiana Tech will be next inside Tiger Stadium. And then week three at Ole Miss. We talked about this yesterday. We went through the FPI, Football Power Index from ESPN, their games of the year, a metric that involves a pre-game analysis of strengths of teams. And this one was not listed in the top 12, which was really surprising to me because I think most of us just surface level, if we said, what games are everybody looking most forward to this year? It's Lane going back to the vault, correct? I would think so. It's where I would be. It's where my brain would be. 855-242-7285. And when you begin to look at most dangerous games across the SEC that folks are not talking enough about, I might offer up the next game for both of those teams in my top three, at least my top five. I hate trap game. I try not to use that. I don't like it. But an opportunity to stumble where maybe you shouldn't. But I look at the fact that LSU, with all that distraction, all that conversation, all the energy, everything emotionally going to go into that game at Ole Miss. If you steal that game, you win it. You come back and you get Texas A&M at home the next week. You have a defense that is going to attack, that is going to come after you, that is going to take their chances that if you're not mentally, emotionally ready to deal with it, they can be a problem in a hurry with a veteran quarterback in Marcel Reed. And should have a big physical offensive line that if it begins to gel, might be able to offset what Ole Miss brings to the table, which I believe to be a top three defensive line in the SEC. That's a dangerous game to bounce back there. Now, even more dangerous, I think, is Ole Miss going to Florida. So you get LSU at your place. Let's say you find a way to win that football game. Party in the Grove going to probably go till Tuesday. Then you have to turn around and go to Ben Hill Griffin Stadium at Florida Field. It's Steve Spurrier press box and find a way to take on one of the more physical teams in the league that is going to be one of the teams in the league that plays with the most edge because that's what John Summerall's teams do. And a group that's going to be able to hand it to Jaden Baugh, move Eric Singleton around, and a Brad White defense that is going to have more talent than he's had in a while to try to take on your high-flying offense. That game, super dangerous for Ole Miss. I almost look at that game as more dangerous because if you were to drop the LSU game with how they're being thought of, talked about now, all the distractions that go into it, it feels more forgivable than if you went to Florida and lost the next week. Just 1,000-foot view from a month away from the season, kind of how it looks. But let's say LSU survives. You get McNeese neck, then you're at Kentucky, Mississippi State, at home, at Auburn on October the 24th. And that October for Auburn is just filthy. It is disgusting how difficult that October slate is for the Auburn Tigers, so you'll catch them at a good time. And then you get a week off before Alabama, which, by the way, impact on the playoff. The Football Power Index had LSU and Alabama as the number one most impactful game as it pertains to the college football playoff this upcoming season. Now, my understanding of how that operates is games that could go furthest, keeping one of the two teams out. So if you said, well, how is that ahead of Ohio State, Texas? How's that ahead of Ohio State, Indiana, or Ohio State, Oregon, or Georgia, Bama? I think those look as games that may be a little more survivable to have that loss and then maybe still find your way in. Texas, Texas A&M would be another one that came to mind. But Texas after Alabama, also one that looks dangerous. Then you finish your season on the road. You go to Knoxville, and two Arkansas in the last two games of the season. Two places, by the way, I don't want to be playing in late November. Because I can tell you from experience, it gets cold in Fayetteville in a hurry. And that'll be a 3 o'clock kick, so some will be down as that game ends. And then could be a night game at Neyland when you're going to take on Tennessee. And those are two teams, too. We don't know. There are a lot of question marks with those, but what if some of those question marks go the opposite direction? Those teams are a little bit better than we think, and you got to finish the season on the road with four straight, Bama, Texas, Tennessee, Arkansas. So it is a difficult schedule. It's a monster of a schedule. There are not many schedules in this league that we're going to talk about being one of the lighter schedules in the league or in the nation. There's just not a lot of SEC schedules with nine games in conference that we're going to talk about as not being extremely difficult. We'll talk more about it. Bill Connolly will give us some numerical value around some of these teams. 855-242-7285. We'll continue taking your calls in the next hour as well. College football playoff expansion up next on the docket. Bill Connolly looks at the World Cup and how that could maybe help strategize where the college football playoff goes next. We'll discuss that and more right after this on the Paul Feinbaum Show.
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9: Who's ever said word to your mother? 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
13: Total price tag in on the Taylor and Travis wedding. $30 million. $30 million it cost. Everybody that's been to that wedding, there was a guest, had to sign an NDA. No photos, no pictures. This is going to be our special deal, and it cost $30 million. When you go from sports famous, like Travis Kelce was, to pop culture famous, you enter Taylor Swift realm, that's a whole new level of fame. That's a whole new animal. Travis made the choice. Travis dated her, and they fell in love, and now they're married and spent $30 million on the wedding.
14: You have talked about this 10 times as much as we did when you were gone. It got a brief mention.
13: You're missing the boat then, man. 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Slow times.
14: This is salacious gossip.
13: This is not salacious gossip. 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His brother's a Hall of Fame football player. It's a sports story, my friend.
14: Thank you.
13: It is.
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0: All right, welcome back in. Paul Feinbaum Show, hour number two underway. Thursday, July 16th. Appreciate you tuning in. 855-242-7285. We will take your calls throughout the show. And we'll get to Bill Connolly of ESPN in just a moment. First, we'll go to Chris in South Carolina who wants to chime in. Chris, welcome to the show.
1: What's up, my man? It's good to hear your voice, man.
0: Absolutely. Hey, appreciate you being in.
1: I heard your question when I went off air yesterday. And you said, do I think that if Dabo Swinney would have took that job at Alabama? I don't think so. I don't think he would. I don't care how much money he sent him. He know the ship is sinking down there. But another thing, Cole, every time you say Clemson versus LSU and Death Valley, you get my hopes up because I think it's a home game. Because everybody know what a real Death Valley is at. We ain't talking about them imitation Tigers down there. Mike the Tiger, man, he don't even want to be an LSU Tiger. If you look under his pillow, he got a Clemson tall right there. That's the honest truth about it. And no, I'm not looking. Why do you think everybody want to go see that that Cheaters Bowl, Ole Miss versus LSU? That's the cheaters of the cheaters. Both teams should be disqualified coming out there because they probably already stole each other plays. They probably already going to steal each other players when they play. But I just don't understand it, Paul. I'm sorry, Cole. I just don't understand it because I get worked up when I start talking about Kiffin and old Pete Golden. Two biggest cheaters they is in college football. But one thing I want to get your opinion on, say if a team has elite wide receivers, has elite offensive line, got great running backs, they got everything they need on the offensive side of the ball, they got great defense, but they don't got a quarterback to go with it. How far you think they'll go in today's game?
0: I think they got a chance to go a long way, but you're right. Elite quarterback play is something, Chris, that feels necessary to not only make the college football playoff, but to advance in the college football playoff. So that is something that's either going to have to develop. And when you don't have it, I think you got to have things that you can work around it with it while it does develop, while you get those snaps in, you get those reps in. So that could be run game, elite group of receivers where you can quickly distribute the football, maybe an offensive line you can lean on. All those things, it could be your defense. And you lean on that while the offense grows, you find a way to work yourself into it. So I think there are a lot of ways that it could play itself out over the course of the season. Appreciate the call, my man. We got to get to Bill Connolly of ESPN, who joins us now, to have an interesting conversation on college football playoff expansion. Before we do that, Bill, we talked earlier this week about leadership and experience and how it's sort of, you can't really formulate it, but a lot of coaches are just trying to go get it. From an experience standpoint, and I don't mean to put you on the spot without going back to look at your numbers right away, what SEC teams do you have in the best shape heading into this season of just maybe games played in, snaps played, guys who have been on rosters, been on teams across college football their entire careers?
2: Well, I mean, the first answer that comes to mind for me is Georgia. Not only because they rank really high in my returning production rankings, but also they rank really high and they now have a quarterback who's very experienced as well. So it really does feel to me like they're the most trustworthy team in the league this year, and that continuity and that experience. You know, they were so inexperienced last year on the defensive side of the ball. They kind of had heavy turnover two straight years, but about halfway through the season, it clicked. And I think they're extremely experienced. If we're just talking about raw experience, maybe not necessarily the right experience, I think maybe South Carolina is kind of interesting in that regard too. But I don't think they've earned quite that level of trust yet.
0: Not quite. Okay, you have an article up now at ESPN.com about potential college football playoff expansion and maybe what can be taken from the World Cup expanding, which it did this year. Yeah. I don't know if a lot of our listeners quite understand that, and how it could be applicable in a positive way moving forward. Take us through sort of how you got to where you got with this article.
2: Yeah, I think, you know, I have two hats here. I got the college football hat, and I increasingly have the soccer hat and did a lot, you know, covered 10 World Cup games, all that stuff, and you know, saw Cape Verde up close and just the kind of an incredible story of them tying Spain, advancing, almost beating Argentina and all that stuff. And it was cool. It really was kind of like this little glimpse of March Madness within world soccer, and people seem to absolutely love it. And of course, then if I do a radio hit about college football in between soccer matches, they immediately ask, well, what does that say about CFP expansion as well? And it's just not nearly the same thing. The World Cup expanded from 32 to 48 this year, but almost all the new bids went to African teams and Asian teams and North American teams, and basically everybody except Europe and South America, which have won all the World Cups to date. And so really the exact opposite in every possible way of all the CFP expansion that's been proposed to date. And I hate the current way that this proposed 24 team expansion is drawn up, and I really hope Greg Sankey and anybody who's resisting continues to resist. But if it were to include, say, every conference champion and actually be kind of an inclusive access, high access deal, then suddenly my mind changes pretty quickly.
0: We're visiting with Bill Connolly of ESPN. Great article up now at ESPN.com on college football playoff expansion, the possibilities of it, and what they could maybe learn from what the World Cup just did. And that is finding a better way for teams to qualify. And do we ever get to just the 12 best, in your opinion? Is that something that is even feasible or even on the table any longer?
2: Well, I just don't think best applies to a playoff. The more qualification you get, the better it is, because best asks the CFP committee to get more involved, and the CFP committee kind of confirmed once and for all last year that it just doesn't work in any way that it needs to work with 12 or 13 teams. And so, qualification, having a certain number of conference champions and whatnot is really the only way that it works for me. But, the more influence, if it means an extra bid for the SEC or Big Ten, then, those are the two most, influential commissioners in the sport, and there's a chance it does happen eventually.
0: Bill Connolly with us. Article up at ESPN.com on college football playoff expansion. If you were to run through the different ways of those qualifications with where college football has sort of reinvented itself from a conference standpoint, what does make most sense to you that would give us maybe closest to what I just asked for, and that is the 12 best teams?
2: Mm-hmm. Well, I do think, if you think – I know Tony Petitti is trying as hard as possible to make this seem inevitable, and heck, maybe it is at this point, but if you have a 2014 playoff, then, to me, first of all, if we included every conference champion, you would get about those last four berths would go to conference champions. Well, guess what? No matter who you include in those last four berths, champions or non-champions, they're not winning the national title. There's going to be a 99-point-something% chance that the first 20 teams are going to win. One of those teams is going to win the title. So it's really all just about kind of aesthetics anyway. You're going to include the best teams in a 2014 playoff. And so that's fine. Include the best teams. Include conference champions. If you get a better seed and you draw the worst conference champion, if you draw Kennesaw State or something, fine. Then Kennesaw State got in, and that number 9 seed or whatever got a better, an easier game, or however you want to put it. Eventually, we're going to have upsets that people remember forever, and it just seems like a pretty good deal. It seems like the only good deal for me if we were to go past 24. But, all that said, I think we get most of the good teams with 12, the best teams with 12 already. And, we still have we don't have the highest stakes. Michigan beat Ohio State a couple of years ago. Ohio State still wins the title and all that. But it seems like a pretty good balance at 12. So I'm totally fine with staying there.
0: Well, and I think a lot of us too, Bill, would look at, there's 24, and you just said past 24, which I think a lot of people just look at it and say, how could we ever get there, and would it make sense? I love having the conversation every year of wherever we are in the playoff, how many teams are out there that we realistically think could win it. I personally think this field right now looks to be a little bit bigger than maybe last year. I thought last year we probably had 4 or 5 that we could realistically see, and even finding a way to pull it off. Feels like there's more that have a realistic chance to maybe push through. What do your numbers tell you about how big the field might be of realistic teams pushing through a playoff and taking home a national title going into this season?
2: Yeah, I think really last year was, I don't know if I guess we shouldn't call it a turning point, because one year we never really know in advance, but it does feel like last year the best teams weren't quite as good, and it opened the door for more teams to, Miami, all but missed the playoff and just kind of sneaked in at the last moment because another team lost, and therefore they got to hop Notre Dame in that ridiculous scenario. And then, they came within, 40 yards or so of winning the national title at the end of the game. So I do think we're already pretty close there. And if you just look at from an SP Plus standpoint, you know, number three, Notre Dame, and number 11, Alabama, in my projections, are about a touchdown apart. And beyond that, you know, Oklahoma's only, you know, just a little bit behind. So, I mean, I 12 is probably too many. If you gave me, I could probably get about eight teams and feel really confident that I'm picking the eventual national champ. Same time, I wouldn't have picked Indiana for that last year, so who knows?
0: I feel like the computers don't like Ole Miss. Maybe this is solely the Football Power Index, which I'm coming off of seeing for the first time a couple days ago. I was surprised how low they were. I was surprised what the win projection total was. I think it was like 7.35 or something around that. I realize the schedule's ramped up from what it's been the last 4 or 5 years. Are you as down on Ole Miss as maybe some of the other computers are?
2: I like their overall experience. I do think, you know, with what he brought in on the defensive line and the secondary, the defense has a chance to potentially improve a little bit. And, you know, with the amount that they're going to get hit, Trinidad Chambliss and Kewan Lacy, like having them healthy all year is kind of, you know, you might worry about that a little bit. But I like the roster pretty well. I think from, you know, SP Plus has it pretty similar to FPI. They're projected to fall to 15th overall. And I could see a case for being higher than that. The reason they're projected to fall that far in SP Plus is partially because there's now kind of an adjustment for losing a coach that was abnormally successful, and the fact that the coach that was, you know, more successful than any Ole Miss coach in 50 years left, that kind of drags them down a little bit, which I kind of

0: seeing a brand new offensive line. Run game was already poor last season. Just feels like you're asking, you need a quarterback to save your entire offense, and the most high upside quarterback on the roster is a redshirt freshman, and that seems really scary. We've seen redshirt freshmen absolutely turn an offensive around and everything else, but if he's not awesome, I do not see it from Alabama this year.
1: Bill, great stuff as always, man. Really do appreciate the time. Leave us with this, though, because you mentioned 12, 24, past 24 even. Where is your sweet spot number after taking another dive into this for this article that you have up now on what college football can maybe learn from World Cup's expansion? Where should it be today?
0: You know, honestly, I've really enjoyed 2 years of 12, and I'd like more than two. If it's inevitable that we expand eventually, let's have a few more years of 12 and see kind of strengths and weaknesses from it, because I've really, really enjoyed it so far.
1: I'd be with you there. Bill, great stuff, man. Thank you so much. Enjoyed the conversation. We'll do it again soon.
0: Sounds good. Take care.
1: 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It's an interesting article because a lot of us didn't, coming into this World Cup, we didn't even know that it expanded. And some of the things that have ended up being net positives for FIFA, soccer fans, those of us that aren't really soccer fans that got us into it this year, maybe keeps us into it. What can we take away? 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Villains in college football, playoff expansion, teams as we head into SEC media days, players we want to talk about the most. I didn't want to come on today and do an all SEC team. 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

0: 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Cole Kubik sitting in for Paul today. 855-242-7285. You want to get in, talk biggest villains in college football? Who is it going to be at the end of the year, maybe? Who do you project taking over that spot? Majority of the response that I've gotten after putting this question on Twitter has been some version of Texas Tech and Cody Campbell. Now, I've gotten a Notre Dame. I've gotten an NIL. I've gotten a couple of Lane Kiffins out there. But mostly, it has been Texas Tech and or Cody Campbell. Does it shift back to Lane Kiffin, LSU? Is there somebody else that sort of takes that spot across college football this year when we're talking biggest villains? And we've seen multiple Miami teams, maybe a Miami player. I think Brian Bosworth held that at one point in time. Lane's had it. Lincoln Riley's potentially had it. Alabama had it. Nick Saban had it. Michigan's had it a couple different times in the last 3, 4, or 5 years. Who might be next on your college football villain list? 855-242-7285. 855-242-7285. Also talking, heading into next week of SEC Media Days, what players at each position are you most looking forward to watching this year? So maybe to who you don't think the best is now, who do you think becomes the best this season? My list can be very different from some other folks because I kind of look at my list as some of the guys I'm looking for them to get their due, so to speak. Guys that I think are flying under the radar a little bit. Like if you gave me defensive lineman, I'd give you Will Echols, Ole Miss. And maybe even if you just went interior and then we can go outside, it's going to be hard not to be Dylan Stewart at South Carolina if you're talking edge. Guy's unbelievable. Flexibility, twitch, get off, bend, maniac. But I'd also say Santarin Perkins, edge at Ole Miss, is going to get a chance to do some things he didn't have as many opportunities to do last year, so he might fall into that category. But Will Echols on the defensive line for Ole Miss, I want to see him continue to wreck shop, and I want more people to learn his name. Running back, we don't know Ahmad Hardy's status. I don't know how much we're going to get from that next week from Eli Drinkwitz, but mine's still going to be Cedric Alexander at Vanderbilt. Only 567 rush yards last year, 11 rushing touchdowns. This young man can block. He will tee off on you in pass protection. He can catch the ball out of the backfield. He's a good route runner. He can make you miss in the open field, and he will put his head down and attempt to run you over. I just think he is one of the best overall football players in the nation, and not a lot of people know about him. Diego took a lot of that spotlight last year. He deserved it. He did a lot of things to take it and deserve it. He also carried the ball 167 times. So when you have a quarterback that can take a lot of those carries, and then McKylin Young also got some carries and helped out a little bit, he's still got some guys like Eli Stowers that needed to get the football on the perimeter. He just wasn't going to get the touches. I think he gets the touches this year. They'll try to protect the quarterback position a little bit more. Cedric Alexander at running back would be the guy for me I'm most excited to watch play football this upcoming season. Now, listen, I have an affinity for Jaden Baugh at Florida as well. I think he's just one of the more enjoyable college football players to watch, period, the way he plays the game. It is just a fun watch because you're not supposed to be 234 pounds and do the things that Jaden Baugh does. It should not be legal in 48 states. I just enjoy watching that guy do what he does the way that he does it. So, but like I said, I want some guys to get their due that not a lot of people are talking about, and I think Cedric Alexander would probably be that guy. 855-242-7285. If we went with a different version of an all-SEC football team heading into media days, who would be the players at each position you're most looking forward to watching? Listen, this could be your team. It's fine. This doesn't have to be the absolute best. We're not pounding the table here trying to prove our points, going to a jury of who the best player is at each spot. I just want to know who you want to watch the most. What receiver do you want to watch the most this year? What tight end do you want to watch the most this year? Throw quarterback in there. Linebacker. Who are you looking forward to watching play most at each position in the SEC this fall? 855-242-7285. We'll get to more of your calls next right here on the Paul Feinbaum Show.
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18: 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Amber and Ian.
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0: Bomb Show, 855-242-7285. Players you're most excited to watch this upcoming season inside the SEC. So our version of an all-SEC team, instead of me being journalist and just handing you guys the list, you help us pick the list. Players at each spot you're most looking forward to watching. We mentioned running back Cedric Alexander, Jaden Baugh for me. Defensive line, Will Eccles. I think somebody that I'm extremely excited to watch this year, see what he's going to be able to continue to do. Now, not going to have Xavier Harris next to him, but I still think Ole Miss has one of the better defensive fronts across the board in the Southeastern Conference. It's going to allow him the ability to freelance move, do some different things where he's going to be able to wreak some havoc and cause some problems. If we went tight end, which direction would you go there inside the Southeastern Conference? I don't know too many people if you're being unbiased on your teams. And if you are being biased with your teams, we don't care here on the show today. 855-242-7285. But if you're looking at it holistically across the board, it's got to be Tre'Davious Green at LSU. He is a literal power forward playing tight end for the Bayou Bengals. Red zone threat, I think, in this offense, they will be able to find some matchups for him that could be lethal. And he has the athleticism, the speed, the catch radius to be able to go attack the football and make things happen. So I would put Tre'Davious Green, tight end, LSU, towards the top of my list as who I'm most excited to watch play that position in the SEC this year. Preston wants to chime in on the phones, discuss college football topics.
1: What's up, Preston? Preston from Texas. Born and raised in Austin, by the way. But, man, the Florida Gators caught my eye when I was young. Back in 08, first time I ever seen a college football national championship. Tim Tebow hold up the golden ball. Florida Gator for life. And we finna go in and beat Texas 42-10. Mark my words, and we're going to go 9-3 this season. Maybe miss a college football playoff by some stupid committee. Because they need Texas in there for views, for ratings, for everything. Texas is crap. Texas is about to go 8-4. Y'all finna see it. Y'all finna see it. Texas is nothing.
0: So you say what? You said Florida wins 9 this year.
1: Yeah, 9.
0: Who are you most excited about watching on the team this year in a Florida uniform?
1: Dallas Wilson, the GOAT, number 6, the wide receiver, wide receiver U. Bayou, he's all right. Bayou is all right.
0: No, listen, if Dallas Wilson's healthy, man, he's a problem. He's got availability is your best.
1: He's a big problem.
0: He's got to be out there. If he is, it's going to be fun to watch. I love the Eric Singleton get from Georgia Tech / Auburn, getting back with his old offensive coordinator. And you heard me just talk about Jaden Baugh. That's my guy. I love watching Jaden Baugh play football. Like, he does it the way it's supposed to be done.
1: And I'll be there on October 17th at the stadium, rock and blue. All down, rock and blue. I'm excited.
0: All right. There you go. Florida at Texas, October 17th. That comes off a consecutive game streak against Auburn on the road, Ole Miss, at Missouri, South Carolina, then at Texas, and leading into an off week, which sometimes I don't like. Sometimes I don't love having a big game, a big opponent before you have a bye week, because it's almost impossible as a player, I'm telling you guys, to not start looking ahead at that just a little bit. You're just clamoring for that one day off. You're clamoring for the one afternoon that you don't have to put the pads on out there and go practice again. Just give me a day where I can come home from class. Not that a lot of these guys even go to class in person anymore. And I can sit there and watch TV and kind of veg out, not do anything, be a little bit lazy, and get away from football for a minute. Take a weekend, maybe go home or just relax, be with your guys, and just not do the same things that you've been doing every single day for the last 8, 10, 12, 20 weeks. Because that includes fall camp for a lot of these guys as well. You get into that routine, that rhythm. And listen, it's worth it when you get in the games. The games are worth all the work. The games are worth all of the practice time, weight room time, conditioning time. But it's nice to have a week off every now and then as well. And sometimes I'm a little concerned when that team might be staring down the barrel of it and they have a big opponent in front of them. Casey is in OKC. Wants to chime in on college football. Welcome in, Casey.
2: Hi, Cole. This is Casey from Newcastle, Oklahoma, right across the river from Norman. So I kind of got an OU focus there. I'm curious, had two parts. One part is, how do you think Oklahoma's offensive line looks going into the season? And what do you look, what are you going to look for them to do and how to improve? I'm really interested in Jake, the center from Stanford, the transfer from Stanford. I can't say his last name. I'm not even going to try with the Oklahoma twang. But, and then outside of Oklahoma, what offensive line units are you most excited about? Where would, who would you pull out for your all-SEC offensive line?
0: All right, we'll get to that. We'll roll through that throughout the course of the show today. Jake Maikula is my pronunciation. That could be off. I'm sure we'll learn it during the course of the season. Good player, though, that you plug in there at center. Fasusi's back. He's super athletic. We've seen Eddie Pierre-Lewis play a lot for this group. I think the good news going in is you have a lot of guys that have been in the system that have been around Bill Beatenbow, understand what the expectation is going to be. And even though it wasn't great football at times, they at least now have that experience. I also have a lot of faith in Bill Beatenbow individually as the offensive line coach there. Some of this too, Casey, as we've talked about with a couple of different teams, and we actually talked about this individually with John Mateer, this comes down to the offensive coordinator. Like, try to make life a little bit easier running the football and not just third and two, not just fourth and one, not just second and three. Maybe find some different downs to run the football. Sometimes don't give your quarterback the option to pull the ball. Just give you a call it and run it. Go inside zone. Go counter. Here it comes. We're just going to try to do it because that puts a little bit more on that O-line of, hey, guys, we got to get our job done instead of, hey, even if we get our job done, they're probably throwing it, so who cares? So help change the mindset with how you call plays, and I think that could be beneficial for this Oklahoma football team. Other groups, I'm excited about Georgia because I think they have a chance to be one of the best in the nation. And physically, they could just – they could elicit blunt force trauma on a very consistent basis. I'm excited about that. But I'm interested to see LSU's because you've upgraded the talent. And think about what that offense might be if they're able to go. I'm interested in Florida because if Florida's O-line is good and they have a couple of reasons that present themselves to you that say it's feasible, very feasible, with the weapons they have, that offense could all of a sudden just go and be very difficult to manage. So some of it has to do, like Texas, I'm also intrigued with. I know you don't want to hear that answer. But when you have Ryan Wingo, Cam Coleman, Hollywood Smothers, Arch Manning, your O-line gets going. And all of a sudden it's like, man, this group could be a lot of fun to watch and could just take off. The other that I would give you that I think is just going to be an enjoyable watch that no one's talking about is going to be Tennessee. I think Tennessee's O-line is going to be pretty good. They're going to have some nasty, and they're going to push some people around. And I know people don't look at that offense and say that's what they do, but those would be the groups that I say I have some intrigue in this upcoming season.
2: 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When is your next break? Have we got any more Topps Chrome football
0: in the hopper? 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We've got Topps Finest right now with Topps Chrome Football. We've got Topps Chrome Black in there as well. We even have an NBA, Cosmic Chrome NBA going right now. So that's over at Mystery Breaks. Y'all want to break some cards with us. 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

0: Welcome back into the Paul Feinbaum Show. Cole Kubik with you. 855-242-7285. You want to get in? We're talking SEC football teams. We've gone through a couple of schedules. We looked at that LSU schedule. Tennessee, a team I want to get to today. We haven't talked much about Tennessee heading into SEC Media Days. I haven't talked much about Missouri heading into SEC Media Days. Texas A&M, a team I don't feel like is garnering a lot of conversation right now, although I do think in the media specifically they're very well respected heading into SEC Media Days, but just not a lot of people talking about the possibilities or maybe the ceiling for that Texas A&M team. I think there's just a lot of trust in Elko right now where people say, hey, he's going to get it done. Just don't know how far down the road they're going to be able to go, unlike Texas, Georgia, a couple other teams like LSU, maybe even in the Southeastern Conference that are getting that sort of attention. Want to hear from you, though, on players at each position in the SEC you're most looking forward to watching this season. Also, college football villains. Who would you have at the top of your list? Who maybe do you think is going to take over that spot as the next villain in college football? Now, we had one that I think sort of played that role for a few minutes at Tennessee a couple of years ago after he decided not to be a part of that football team, and it was Nico Iamaleava. Maybe it was a week or two, but he was up there garnering a lot of hate, a lot of venom from some Tennessee fans and really college football fans of just how that departure was handled, which quarterback situation has been a little bit in question since. Joey Aguilar came in, did a great job. I think exceeded what a lot of people expected from him a season ago, but what's back for the Vols? What could you expect them to be this upcoming season? And I think there are guys that aren't going to get a ton of attention, not going to be mentioned nationally with some other guys that deserve to be talked about. David Sanders has the making of being one of the best tackles in this league. I would probably put him next to Jordan Seaton as the two tackles I'm most excited to watch in the SEC this fall. David Sanders specifically, if he puts on, let's just say, 8 to 12 pounds, gets a little thicker, specifically in the lower body, keeps working on the lower body flexibility, he's got a chance to be a great one in a Tennessee uniform, man. Like, he's going to be fun to watch. Jordan Seaton, still a couple of minor holes in his game, specifically in the run game, but talent, when you watch him get up and go and you watch him move in a uniform, it is beautiful for a young man his size. Those would be the two tackles that I would want to watch. But Wendell Moe is basically a club bouncer at guard for Tennessee. Sam Pendleton was as solid as any center in the country last season. Might not have the athletic upside as some others. He's a really good football player. You get Jesse Perry back. You go find Ori Williams in the portal. You're going to plug them in. But what I like is you got Ethan Davis back at tight end. Now, you lose one that I know you'd love to have back, but still, Ethan Davis, great flex tight end that can get out, be a good route runner, hands that you can rely on, can win some battles in the open field, but not afraid to mix it up at the line of scrimmage. With Deshaun Bishop back at running back, how much is going to be on the quarterback? Now, this offense is driven by the quarterback. It's just what it is. Tennessee's offense usually goes as the quarterback goes, but it's an offense under Josh Heupel at Tennessee in Knoxville that has a 400-yard rushing game, multiple 300-yard rushing games during his tenure. They want to pound the football. And I can tell you specifically, their offseason emphasis last year, Joey Halsey, Josh Heupel, was to find a way to win different battles on offense, not be as reliant stretching the field. They were getting so much drop eight, they had to find other ways to do it. So what does that mean? Relying on bigger bodies, different ways to run the football, compressed formations, play action being a bigger part of what you're doing. Once you get that run game going, that doesn't allow people to play drop eight because they got to respect the run. Now you get the play action, the backers and safeties bite, boom, you hit them over the top. So those are the things that they put the most work into on that side of the football going into last season, and you saw it pay off. Now, some people got mad when it was a bit of a ball control offense and they didn't step on the gas all the time or they didn't throw it deep 47 times a game. Who cares as long as you're effective? So that's been unlocked for this offense just a little bit. Now, you probably are going to have to find a way to help your quarterback a little bit more. You're going to have to probably create some explosives in different ways. It wouldn't surprise me if a part of the offseason study at Tennessee was more combination routes, maybe finding ways to generate more one-on-ones and finding some more explosives down the field. Maybe the screen game, something that could be a little bit more diverse for Tennessee this fall. And I haven't talked to Joey or Coach Heupel about this, and boy, I bet they'd be pissed off if I just nailed that. Deshaun Bishop can go. You got a couple receivers like Braylon Staley and Mike Matthews that can get it in different ways. I think you have the weapons. You got the offensive line to make this offense work. It's just now, instead of the quarterback helping everybody around him, which we've seen in this offense, not just at Tennessee, but with Drew Aik at Missouri, with Dylan Gabriel at UCF, you've seen that happen. Now, how can the offense help the quarterback? That's probably going to have to be at least what happens earlier in the season. And then where's Faison Brandon in all of this? The young freshman quarterback that's super talented, bigger body QB that can be a dual threat. Maybe quarterback run is something that they would like to emphasize just a little bit more and bring to the table. You can go back a couple of years ago when Josh Dobbs was there. I know this because we talked to then Alex Golish and we talked to Josh Heupel about it. They didn't have a lot of Q run inserted. But then all of a sudden they get 2-3 games into the season. Here goes Josh Dobbs running left, running right, taking out of the pocket, pulling a ball down when there's a pass rush and picking up 8, 10, 12, 25 yards. And they said to themselves, we got to put this stuff in. And that became a bigger portion of the offense, what it was and why it was able to go. So how do they operate around the quarterback position early? And it's okay to admit that. It's okay to say that. You don't have a solidified guy going in. And it's the understanding of it that usually helps you survive it. Instead of just going in and saying, here's our offense, dude, you better pick it up. You better be able to read that coverage. You better be able to know how to read that zone read. You better know when to throw the uncovered. So instead of doing that, help your young quarterback grow, get him reps, get him games. And all of a sudden, as he gets more confident, then you put more of the offense on him. Tennessee's got some of the pieces to be able to do that. And you're bringing in a much more aggressive style on the other side that has a chance to just flat out be a little bit more responsible. A linebacker in Aaron Carter that can play. A couple of D tackles that have given you good snaps over time. Not the depth you've had there, though. That would scare me a little bit because Tennessee's been in great shape on the defensive line the last 3-4 years. I do not think the depth is going to be close to where it was. And if you lose a guy or two early, that could end up being a problem. But there's pieces of this team, man, where I don't really agree with people who are just sort of swiping left on Tennessee saying, nah, I don't really see them being problematic for anybody. I don't see them being an issue for anybody this upcoming season. Maybe they get their non-cons, they sneak up on one or two teams. They get a couple things come together, all of a sudden they could be a really dangerous football team. 855-242-7285. On the other side, Kevin Egan of Apple TV going to join us and talk future of soccer coverage in the United States. What is it going to look like after this World Cup? We got World Cup final coming up on Saturday, and then maybe just streaming services and sports and how that's going to project forward as well. How does football, American football, play into that down the road? Because we know these TV rights are now being discussed as being pooled, and if that were the case, how much would the streamers have their way if that ever did actually happen? I don't think it's going to, but some people believe that that has the support behind it. Maybe we'll get to it one day. 855-242-7285. We'll take your calls over the next 2 hours. 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
1: Hi again, everyone. I'm Ed Clements. Welcome to the show. I just started to talk to myself. Where's the damn microphone? It was right in front of me. Hello again, everyone. Welcome to the show. A rainy Thursday again. I hope you're dry. I know it's been really bad for a lot of folks in the Hill Country, and our thoughts go out with them. And, you know, don't drown. Drive. Don't try to risk it when you go through low water areas. But I know it's unbelievable, but the same thing has happened just about a year and a week after the tragedy last year at Camp Mystic and everything. But I hope everybody is hale and hearty this afternoon for the show. I'm Ed Clements. Jeff will be back on Monday. Joined this afternoon again by my two compadres, the younger guys, Trey Campbell and Kyle Owen, back for another 2 hours of fun to talk sports and life. Kyle, boy, how you doing today?
2: Cannot complain.
1: Cannot complain.
2: Yeah, living a great life right now.
1: Me living a great life, too. Well, the comedian's here. Trey Campbell, the distant cousin, nephew of the legendary Earl Campbell. Of course, he's a different pigmentation, but that's neither here nor there. How are you today, Trey boy?
3: I'm doing pretty good.
1: Good.
3: Yeah, I'm kind of happy we have some rain. I obviously hate it for everybody in the Hill Country.
1: Yeah.
3: Hope everybody's okay, but I'm doing pretty good.
1: Good. You know, I'm hanging out. I'm feeling okay after the surgery this week.
3: That's good.
1: Is a little, I don't know, a little,
3: It's healing up a little bit.
1: Yeah, you know.
3: It's better than it did yesterday.
1: I was down at the Hispanic station, and I convinced him I got in a knife fight. And they believed, oh, senor. What happened? Knife fight down at the bar you go to down here around Rumble. Oh, you went there. Yes. Knife fight. Yes. How did the other guy look? Bad. Hombre was down. They have gotten convinced that I was at a knife fight. Oh, I like radio to make believe down there with those people. They're fun, fun radio station. El Pato down at La Z. We got a lot to talk about today. I woke up early today. I woke up, gosh, a little after seven so I could see Scotty Scheffler, the former Longhorn, at the British Open. He teed off at 3:58 this morning. So I saw him early in the back nine and watched his rest of the nine and watched just about all morning long. And it that damn golf course, it's brown.
2: Mm-hmm.
1: It's brown. Again, I went by Hancock today. That looks like Augusta National on steroids. It's so green because of all the rain. But at Birkdale in the northwest or west corner of England, it's brown because they haven't had any rain. The greens are getting splashy. Everything's going to be brown by the weekend. But it was an exciting day, and an unknown star has a lead. A guy by the name of Jackson Suber. He grew up in Florida, but he played his golf at Ole Miss. He played in Oxford, Mississippi for the Rebels. He shot a 5-under par 65, his first ever competitive British Open round, and he shoots 5-under par. So he is the lead. A couple players at minus four. Sun J.M. from The Good Korea is at minus four. Dan Brown of England is at minus four. I don't know who Dan Brown is. Thomas Dietrich of Belgium. Bobby McIntyre. Francesco Molinari. Alex Smalley. Bryson DeChambeau, Ryan Jarmusch, MJ Duffy, former Longhorn Pearson Cootie, Cam Young, are all at minus three. So it's not Scotty Scheffler or Jordan Spieth, the low Longhorn boys, after day one. It's young Pearson Cootie, whose grandfather is Charlie Cootie, who won the 1971 Masters. Pearson and his brother Parker helped lead the Longhorns to a national title a few years ago. And he had a sterling round of 3-under par today, 67. He bogeyed number 18. His grandfather, Charlie, who I've gotten to know, because Charlie's from Stanford and Abilene and, you know, Texas, northwest Texas, where I'm from, Brownwood. And I used to meet him a lot, met him, interviewed him several times. Charlie Cootie played in one British Open in 1971. Guess where it was? It was Birkdale.
2: Wow.
1: So his granddad played in one British Open. That's kind of cool. So, the other Longhorn, Scotty Scheffler, the former Longhorn, struggled a bit today, but it's a good start. He's only three shots off the lead. He shot 2-under par 68, so that is good news for Scotty Scheffler. A lot of guys are at minus two, including Colin Morikawa. He's at minus two with Scotty. At minus one, guys like Alex Fitzpatrick, whose brother I liked and who Trey picked, Matt Fitzpatrick, Alex Fitzpatrick, minus one. Terrell Hatton, who we talked about yesterday with Mark Brooks, minus one. Tommy Fleetwood, who used to sneak on Burkdale as a kid, is at minus one, as is Live Bad Boy John Rahm. He's at minus one. A lot of guys at minus one. Also at minus one, Keegan Bradley. Shane Lowry, who had a four-putt today. The big man from Northern Ireland had a four-jack, but he overcame that. He shot one under par 69. Those at even par include Russell Henley, Victor Hovland. Oh, God, did you guys see Victor Hovland today?
2: Mm-mm.
1: Jeez. The guy, you know, he's got all the money in the world, and he was wearing pants today. Looked like they were issued by Huntsville. They were prison pants. They really were.
3: They seem comfortable.
1: Well, he looked comfortable. Looked like.
3: That's what it's all about.
1: Well, it's comfort. All about comfort, but I guess he's selling a lot of those pants over in Europe. But he is at even par. Former Baylor Bear, Johnny Kiefer, in San Antonio resident even. Koepka shot even. Ricky Don't Lose That Number Fowler was one over, along with Max Homa. So, plus one is it tied for 59. You got to go down the list and look at the twos. And there are a lot of big names, two and three. Patrick Reed, who you like, Trey, didn't you?
3: Yeah, he's a good one.
1: He wasn't very good today. Two over par, 72, but he's not that much out. He's tied 85th. Matt Fitzpatrick, the guy that I like, that I think you picked.
3: Yeah.
1: He shot two over. Who else shot two over? Adam Scott, who was celebrating a birthday, shot two over par. Oh, Lord. Rory McIlroy.
2: Mm-hmm.
1: Couldn't putt today. Did y'all see that? He was the king of the lip-outs. He could not putt today. He shot two over. Looking down at another Longhorn, Jordan Spieth shot three over par, a 73. Three over 73. So he is eight shots off the pace. He can still make some noise, but he is going to have to hump it to make the cut. It'll be top 40 in ties or top 50 in ties, but he's got to make the cut. Wyndham Clark, one of your favorites. Who had Wyndham Clark?
3: I think Kyle did.
1: You had Wyndham Clark?
3: Right?
1: I think you did. Yeah, I got to look. I got it right here.
3: Yeah.
1: He shot plus three.
2: I had McIntyre, Rory, and I can't read
3: this. I think
2: this
3: you had Wyndham Clark, Ed.
1: No, I had Scotty.
2: Trey had Clark.
3: Oh, it was me.
1: Yeah, you got
3: okay.
1: Yeah. I had Wyndham Clark. I've got Scotty, Fleetwood, and Rahm all in good shape. Trey's got Matt Fitzpatrick, Wyndham Clark, and Patrick Reed. All over par, sorry. And Kyle has Rory over par, Xander, and McIntyre. Bobby McIntyre had a good round. So that's the situation at the British Open at Birkdale. It appeared the guys that played in the morning had the advantage. The morning they had the advantage in the golf tournament today. Tomorrow, Scottie Scheffler and Jordan Spieth will be playing in the afternoon. So we're going to talk more about the British Open. Or the Open, as they call it, at just after 5 o'clock. Nick Pateman is a friend of mine. He's an Englishman living now in Austin. Tried to turn pro in England. Didn't quite make it. Married a girl from Austin. Moved here. He's now the director of golf at Butler Pitch and Putt. And he is doing a whale of a job. He is also one of the leading golf instructors in all of Austin. Yeah, and he teaches at a pitch and putt, but he's a master at putting and really, really good. And a lot of his friends, including Matt Wallace and Tommy Fleetwood and others, are playing in this tournament. He played against when he was a kid. We'll talk to him just after 5 o'clock here on 102.7 ESPN. Other topics today we're going to get into. Top 10 all-time pro football coaches. Top 10. This list was from CBS. We didn't get to it yesterday. You guys are not going to remember half this list, half the top 10. And I've got some questions how they came up with this. Also, LeBron James, not ready to reveal his next team. He's just jerking our chain.
3: Yeah, he's building it. He's soft launching it.
1: Yeah, he's building the whole deal.
3: I think it's going to be the Warriors Cavs, one of those two.
1: I think it's going to be the Warriors, too.
3: I feel like it's kind of done because I heard Steve Kerr Somebody asked, when are y'all going to announce LeBron to the Warriors? And he said, it's already done. Yeah. Announce that. Yeah.
1: I think LeBron's going to stay there because – going to be the Warriors because he lives in L.A. Mm-hmm. Family's there.
2: Yep.
1: Bronny plays for the Lakers still. Yeah, he signed a 2-year deal.
3: I guess
1: yeah.
3: wherever he's going to go.
1: No, he's signed a deal with the Lakers.
2: Bronny extended.
1: Lonnie, he got his,
3: good for him.
1: Got his contract extended, and then LeBron says he was leaving.
2: Yeah.
1: But I believe, and I heard this today, I believe on Colin Cowherd or somebody today when I was driving in, that he felt like, and I feel the same way, he's going to go to the Golden State Warriors to play with Steph Curry and Draymond Green and with Steve Kerr.
2: And to drink some wine.
1: And to drink some fine-ass wine. And, you know, in the NBA, he got some off time. He can get on his own jet and be down to L.A. in, what, 40 minutes or
2: yeah,
1: something?
2: Yeah, something like that. It's
1: so,
2: quick.
1: So it's quick. So I think he's going to do that. I don't think he's going to Cleveland. I don't know.
3: I would.
1: Why would you go to Cleveland?
3: They've got a good team. They've got some good young players and Mobley and Jared Allen and Donovan Mitchell is a good scorer. So I think that would be the perfect place to go, and you know, you could have Bryce come back home and his son Bryce, you know, all these guys, his family, they can all go back to Cleveland and kind of reconnect with their roots, and they're a good team. So they were the Eastern Conference Finals.

0: championship, he's going to have OKC and San Antonio and Denver all in front of him.
1: I know,
0: in
1: the Golden Warriors. State, yeah.
0: So,
1: that's
0: kind of your best of both worlds type of thing.
1: The East is getting better, though. I will say that.
2: Yeah, the Heat, got Giannis.
1: The Heat's better. Mm-hmm. New York, of course, surprised the world, winning the NBA championship. Cleveland, as Trey said, is good. Another West team that I heard on the list today was Minnesota. I think Minnesota is very good, too. They're a player away, but I just can't see LeBron saying, yes, I want to move to Minnesota and freeze my ass off.
2: It's going to be one of the – it's either going to be, I'd say, the Warriors, the Cavs, or the Heat. Those would be my three teams I think he'd go to. Or the Sixers. I mean, they're a wild card, but
1: see, that's the thing.
0: I heard that he laughed at whoever tried to get him to the Sixers. Oh, that was Indiana. Never mind. See, somebody tried to get him to Indiana.
2: The Pacers,
0: he just
2: Pacers,
0: laughed at him straight up.
1: He cried.
2: The Spurs, going to the Spurs wouldn't be the worst thing to do. I mean, you could kind of have him be the veteran for that young team, but I don't think that's going to happen.
1: Ultimately, I believe he's looking for a championship, but also I think he's looking for a place that he's going to feel comfortable and welcome with friends, and it won't be the end of the world if he loses, if he doesn't make it to the championship.
2: Right.
1: But one of you, I guess it was you, Trey, if he goes to the West, you got a really good Oklahoma City team in front of you. You got Victor and the young Spurs team. You got the Joker in Denver in front of you.
0: Mm-hmm.
1: You know, and you got Minnesota and Rudy Gobert and those other guys up there. So, and he knows that. He plays in the West. He knows all that and everything. So we will see. He's just waiting, because I guess after the World Cup, which concludes on Sunday, the British Open, which, in fact, sort of the golf season sort of stops. So I guess he's probably going to wait till first week in August, maybe. I don't know, first week in August.
2: Maybe next week. I don't know.
1: Maybe
2: he said
1: so.
2: Not too much longer. So
1: yeah, I think it's going to be Golden State. All right. Where do people get with us on X? At Ed Clements 590.
2: Yeah. Mm-hmm.
1: Or at Jeff Ward Show.
2: Yeah, one of those two. Or one at ESPN 1027.
0: I wouldn't tweet at Jeff right now.
1: Oh, tweet at him. He's on a beach drinking beer.
2: Yeah.
1: Tweet at Jeff
2: He'll
1: right now.
2: He'll still read him.
1: Oh, no, he won't.
2: You don't think so?
1: He'll throw that phone in the Caribbean Sea. Because the last time I talked, I said, what are you, having a good time? Yes. Drinking. That was it.
2: That's a good point.
1: Drinking. But so we will see on that. Got a ton to talk about. We're going to take a break. After this break, my buddy Kyle Owen got real excited a little while ago. He walked in and said, look what came in the mail today. Did you get it in the mail? Did you get it in the mail?
0: It wasn't today, but yeah, I got it in the mail.
1: Look what's in the mail. Look what's in the mail. It's Texas Football Magazine. We're going to talk about this, and oh, how times have changed with Texas, Dave Campbell's Texas Football Magazine. We'll discuss that and much, much more. I'm Ed Clements with Trey Campbell and Kyle Owen here on your source for sports. And by the way, Aaron Hogan next week at the SEC Media Days. 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
0: Trey Elling too.
1: And Trey's going too with E and Trey. That's going to be a whole bunch of fun. As we hear from all the SEC coaches, some I don't care. A lot of them, I care what they say, especially that guy with the initials SS over there who's the head coach of the Texas Longhorns, Steve Sarkisian, and Arch Manning will be there as well. All right, back with more 1027 ESPN right after this.
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1: Okay, friends, we're suffering through another bout of rain. And I know some people have suffered through the hail season, and some people have suffered through the wind damage. 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
0: Hey, back on this Thursday afternoon, I'm Ed Plummets along with my buddies Kyle Owen and Trey Campbell. Jeff will be back next week here on 102.7 ESPN. He'll be on vacation. Jackson Suber leads the British Open, and you go, Ed, who in the heck is Jackson Suber? Well, let me tell you. He's a young guy, 26 years old, playing in his first British Open. Today was his first ever round of the British Open, and he shot 5 under par, 65. He played his college golf at Ole Miss, Mississippi. He's an Ole Miss guy, SEC guy, so that's good for Jackson Suber. I would better bet to anybody out there, with all due respect to Jackson Suber, he will not be in the top five come Sunday afternoon because there are players lurking. Scotty Scheffler's around. Scotty had a good round today, minus two, only three shots back. Sadly, our buddy Jordan Spieth did not have a good round. He's over par, three over par. Rory McIlroy, same thing as Jordan Spieth. The low longhorn of the day was not Scotty Scheffler. It was Pearson Cootie. Pearson and Parker Cootie helped Texas win a national title in golf a few years ago. Son of Kyle Cootie, buddy of mine who played golf at Texas for Jimmy Clayton. And, of course, his grandfather, Charlie, won the Masters in 1971. More on the British Open later with our friend Nick Pateman, director of golf at Butler Pitch and Putt. He played on the European circuit and big European golfer. Well, my buddy Kyle came in today and said, look, Ed, look what came in the mail. And it was an unopened Texas Football Magazine, Dave Campbell's Texas Football Magazine. I love Dave Campbell's Texas Football Magazine. I used to love it more when I was a kid. It's gone too commercial to me, but that's the way of the world. There's no magazines out there, and they've got to do this. But Dave Campbell's Texas Football Magazine was always a thrill in mid-July when I would go to Cog and Drug or Palace Drug in Brownwood and get my copy of Texas Football Magazine because there's always be a great cover. I remember Coach Roll on the cover, Spike Dykes on the cover, Grant Taff on the cover. All the Aggies on it was always a thrill because not only you could read about the Longhorns, but they broke down the high school football season. Every district, every team in every district in high school. And it was always fun to see where my Brownwood Lions, what they had them predicted, and my buddies whose name were in Texas Football Magazine. That was always huge. It's gone a little commercial for me now because it looks like it's about 400 pages, mostly ads, but it still has the greatest resource, I believe, fellas, for high school football in Texas. And we were just reminded, Kyle was looking at it during the break.
19: Guess what? 400 pages exactly.
0: 400 pages. 400 exactly. He reminded me that, you know, Westlake and Lake Travis are no longer with Austin High. They're in a separate district. Austin High is now with Hutto and Dripping and things. They split that district up, so that's going to be fun to read about that. But also, it's always special to see the covers of the Dave Campbell football magazines. Like I said, Coach Royal, oh gosh, Spike, Ernie Coy, Scott Appleton, all the greats. Colt McCoy was on the cover one time. Sonny Dykes. I guess Sonny and Spike were one of the few, if they may be the only father-son on the cover of Texas football. But today, as Kyle unveiled his Texas Football Magazine, guess who is on the cover of Texas Football? Would you tell our listening audience who is on the cover of Texas Football Magazine 2026?
19: Red Raider Inc.
0: Red Raider Inc., it says.
19: The centerpiece is Joey McGuire, and then underneath him is Cody Campbell, James Blanchard, and then Kirby Hokut, the athletic director of Texas Tech, and then Ben Roberts, their captain, is
0: but on the cover
19: on there as well.
0: Okay, yeah. There it is right there.
19: So Joey McGuire, centerpiece, and then the three big heads in the middle, and then you got one player underneath them. So it's a feature piece of all of the new stuff going on in college football. The modern college football machine.
0: I don't mean to be, and I've got a lot of friends at Tech. I lived in Lubbock for a while, worked for my buddy Ken Hansen, former chancellor. But that, to me, is somewhat disgusting. With all due respect to Cody Campbell, the money guy, the chairman of the Board of Regents, the finance guy, to be on the cover of Texas Football Magazine, saying that. He did play football for Tech, was a high school football player, but golly. Football's changed when you've got your big money guy on the cover of Texas football, the guy who pulls the strings. What, am I being too unfair to Tech and Cody Campbell by that? assertion, but your thoughts on that, fellas?
19: I mean, I think that having your NIL boosters on the cover of the Texas Football Magazine is a little wild to me. It's obviously something we've never seen before. I think that having Cody Campbell, you know, a part,
0: he could be
19: and like
0: a part,
19: in a story
0: yeah.
19: is fine, but like, I mean, having him front and center on the front page of Texas Football Magazine is definitely a first. And so I think it is interesting. I mean, you did mention the fact that he did play football, and so
0: played for Mike Leach. Yeah,
19: there's a quote in here. It says the trajectory of my entire life was changed by the Texas Tech football program, so I wasn't going to let it die. There was a point there that if we just stuck our heads in the sand and did nothing, we were at risk, and we had to do something about it. And so, therefore, poured money into it.
0: And that, yeah, you're right. Sold his oil company, and he's a master for oil guy. Sold it twice, Diamondback once, and I'm not sure the name of the other one, but billions of dollars. And he's buying championships.
19: Yeah.
0: Buying championships. Also on the cover is Kirby Holcutt,
19: mm-hmm.
0: a guy I've known a long time. He's a nice, nice guy, the athletic director, but he has very little control over anything anymore because Kirby Holcutt is not Kirby Holcutt doesn't make the decisions. Now, it's Cody Campbell.
19: It seems like Holcutt thinks that he's in control of the state, though.
0: Read that quote. Says, yeah. Read this quote. I hope Del Conte sees this, and hope the folks at OU see this, and hope, who's your A&M AD?
19: Trev Alberts.
0: I hope he sees this. Read what Kirby Holcutt said today in Texas football.
19: So Holcutt said, I've always thought that we could be the absolute best athletic department in the state of Texas. When you're the best in Texas, you're going to be relevant nationally, and I believe that we're at the top.
0: Wow. Wow, no more little brother for Tech. We're at the top. I'm saying that. You've bought your way into a great football team. No doubt about it. You're spending more money than even the University of Texas and Texas A&M. Your basketball program is excellent because you've got a great coach.
19: Mm-hmm.
0: Plus, you spend a boatload of money. Your women's softball team is great. Two straight national title series. Of course, you've lost to Texas. Both years, but you've bought your way into that. I don't know. I just don't like this direction of college football. I really find it unseemly. In saying that, I know there's unseemly things that go on down the street at the 40 acres. I know that. I know they have pay for play. If Steve Sarkisian wants a player, he goes to Chris Del Conte, who then goes to a bunch of guys that I know, wealthy guys, and say, we need the money to get this guy. And they go, okay, let's do it. Because just like they do in Lubbock at Texas Tech, University of Texas boosters, Aggie boosters, OU boosters, Ohio State, Michigan, they love to win. And they want to win, and they are freely spending their money. But it just seems a little unseemly to me to have Cody Campbell on the cover. Dovetailing into another story today. This story comes from The Athletic today.
19: Mm-hmm.
0: This shows how politicians work and what motivates politicians. And we all knew this was the case. Jeff and I joked about it for weeks that this happened. And now we know, in fact, this incident did happen. This story again from The Athletic. One day before the office of Texas Attorney General Ken Paxton released a scathing letter threatening legal action against the Big 12 Conference if it moved to sanction Texas Tech over quarterback Brendan Sorsby's eligibility status, Tech Board of Regents, Chair, billionaire booster, and man on the cover of Texas Football Magazine, Cody Campbell donated $275,000 in support of Paxton's U.S. Senate campaign. God Almighty. He donates $250,000 mm-hmm. over that to Ken Paxton. And lo and behold, the next day, Ken Paxton, one of the most unseemly AGs in the history of Texas, works for his man, Cody, fires out that letter. This is from according to a recent batch of campaign finance records filed by the Federal Election Committee. Campbell made the donation on June 10th to Paxton's Victory, a joint fundraising committee for Paxton run against James Tallarico. On June 11th, ongoing run for Senate as the Texas on June 11th, Paxton's Attorney General Office sent that letter to the Big 12 Conference on behalf of Texas Tech University, stating any penalties imposed by the Big 12 regarding Sorsby would be considered unlawful and met with legal action.
19: I like this next part where it says, or a little further down, it says Campbell declined. Texas State's Attorney General Ken Paxton has not responded. Texas Tech has not responded. So they're just trying to keep it under the table.
0: Under the
19: not
0: table,
19: even
0: yeah.
19: talk about it at all.
0: Ladies and gentlemen, we all know that money runs politics, but good gosh. One day after he donates, it was actually $274,000 and something. Almost $275,000. Ken Paxton writes this letter on behalf of Cody Campbell. That's how politics works in this state. Sadly, that's how politics works in the nation. And our attorney general got the word from Cody. Help me out.
19: Took a bribe.
0: Well, it's not a bribe.
19: I mean,
0: it was legal. It's a legal transition, Kyle.
19: Yeah.
0: It's legal when you donate to a campaign, but that is influence. That is influence. So just remember that. Just remember that when you go to the polls. And you find out not only this happened with Ken Paxton, but it happens to your favorite Democrats. It just makes me want to puke. But sadly, that is the way of the NCAA world now. I'm sure there are things over there coming out of the 40 acres at Belmont High that would curl your toes. But I don't think I've ever seen anything like this. Where the very next day, I don't believe my friend Kevin Eltife, the chairman of the UT Board of Regents, has ever donated a huge amount of money, and the very next day, the governor or Paxton or somebody did something for him. You know why? Because he has scruples. He's got scruples. So, I don't know. I just had to bring that up. But again, I don't want to pick on Texas Tech, but golly. We have created our own monster in college football. We are it's the monster. And how far will this go? I don't know. But the audacity of Kirby Halcutt to say today in this Texas Football Magazine article, we are now, what do you say, the number one program?
19: I believe that we are at the top.
0: We're at the top of the food chain, the programs, and the state of Texas. And why?
19: Oh, guess who won the Director's Cup today?
0: Yeah, Kirby, guess who won that today? University of Texas did for the best athletic department.
19: In the nation.
0: Just because you don't have the most dough, just because you have the most dough, doesn't make you the best. We're the best because we can money whip any sumbitch out there. We can do that. But, wow. I feel for Joey McGuire, who's an honorable, good coach. I've met him a few times. I hear he's a really good guy, but this thirst to win has been taken to new levels. You know, I believe that Cody Campbell has more. He wields his power more than Jerry Jones. Am I wrong in that, guys? He's acting like he's an NFL owner.
19: Yeah, I think it's more similar, like more even. I don't know about more than Jerry Jones. Nobody's more hands-on than Jerry Jones.
0: Yeah.
19: I don't think. I mean, but I guess more now that Jerry's older, he has Steven doing a lot of the other stuff instead of him.
0: Yeah.
19: And so I guess maybe Jerry Jones 15 years ago, more similar to that. But, he's definitely taking a page out of Jerry Jones' book and putting his hands all over everything.
0: You know, and I know I'm going to get some calls for some tech people, friends of mine saying, hey, get off our ass because we're doing the same thing that Texas has been doing the last few years since NIL. And you know what? They're right.
19: But they're not sending
0: letters to politicians to go to bat for us.
19: And gloating about it on front page. I wonder if they paid for front page.
0: You know,
20: most likely.
0: I wouldn't be surprised if they called the great people in Waco and said, or wherever is the headquarters now, Dallas, Dave Campbell. Passed away, sadly, a few years ago. Or they go, hey, we want to be on the cover. Make us on the cover. But, boy, this is another new, oh, my gosh, for Raider Power, who should be in the playoffs again. Don't get me wrong. they're going to win again, and they'll be good again in basketball because they spend money, and they got a great coach, too. It's not all just about money. They've got a really, really coach. They should have gone a lot farther, but their Toppin got injured for the Tech basketball team. But, wow. Coming up next, more on college football and pro football. Then, just after 5 o'clock, we will talk more about day one of the British Open with our friend Nicky Pateman, an Englishman living now in Austin who runs Butler Pitch and Putt, also one of the finest instructors in all of Austin. We'll talk about him. A lot of his friends are in the field. He played against him when he was a youth in Great Britain trying to make the European Tour and the PGA Tour. That's all coming up next here on 1027 ESPN.
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4: Not completing high school is more of a social thing than it was an academic thing. 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
0: Okay, we're back on the show on this Thursday. I'm Ed Clements along with Trey Campbell and Kyle Owen. Jeff's on vacation. He'll be back on Monday. We've been talking college football, talking about the cover of Texas Football Magazine. Among others on the magazine cover, the most prominent picture, which it should be, Joey McGuire, the head football coach. But to the side of Joey is Cody Campbell, the big money man, the chairman of the Board of Regents, the back man, the money guy for Texas Tech, and then there's Colby Holcutt, the athletic director. Nice guy. Also, we learned today that Cody Campbell gave Ken Paxton's campaign $275,000 in June during the the controversy with the quarterback.
19: Yeah, Brennan Sorsby.
0: Sorsby deal. He gives Paxton's campaign $275,000, and lo and behold, the very next day, Ken Paxton wrote a fiery letter to the Big 12 saying, "You mess with Tech, we're going to sue you." And many people believe, many legal experts believe, this was a catalyst when it went against Tech. It kind of backfired, but that just shows what money will do. You know, the age-old question with many college athletic programs, are we a basketball school? Are we a football school? Or are we something else? In my lifetime, it's never been a question at Texas A&M in Texas. Football, football, football. But again, another article today in The Athletic is interesting about, is your team, is your college a football school or is it a basketball school? I think some colleges out there think, oh yeah, we're football. We're football all the way. For example, Indiana won a national title last year in football. They have been historically very, very good in basketball, winning national titles with Bob Knight. Haven't been in the last few years, but when it came to the Big Ten, they listed Indiana not as a football school, still as a basketball school, because they say it was great that Cignetti and Indiana won the football title, but most of those people in state adore and love their college basketball, so they said Indiana was a basketball school.
19: And the opposite for Michigan, even though they just won a basketball national championship, they are still a football school.
0: Still a football, Ohio State, still a football school. In the Big 12, Arizona, let's go down. Arizona and the SEC. Arizona, it's a men's basketball school. Lute Olson, of course, was a legend for Arizona. They consider Arizona, where Sean Miller came from, our Longhorn coach here, men's basketball. Arizona State, football. Frank Cush in the 60s, John Cooper, Bruce Snyder, and others, they consider that a football school. The Baylor Bears, what would you think, Trey? What would Baylor be? Football, basketball, baseball? What is it?
8: Well, the last time I can remember them having any major success in sports was when they won that basketball tournament a couple years ago. I think, was it 2020?
0: 2021.
8: Yeah. So I'd say they're probably a basketball school, but you never really know because they kind of go on runs where they're really good at football. They've had like some the golden age of
0: they had Grant Taft, and they had Help me out, Stephenville.
19: Art Briles.
0: Art Briles. They were great. But according to this,
8: I'd say basketball.
0: They call them a basketball school.
19: And men's and women's basketball, not just one or the other, because Baylor has three national championships, which is tied for the third most of all time in any school.
0: Cruella DeVille used to coach there. She left there to go to LSU. Yeah.
19: Cruella DeVille.
0: Cruella.
8: She is kind of a
0: Cruella DeVille.
19: Yeah.
0: You know, remember?
19: Yeah, she's
0: very one Dalmatian.
8: Didn't she say if they don't sign with Baylor, punch him right in the face?
0: Punch him right in the face. Yeah, she's fun to watch. She's not LSU. BYU, football school.
8: Yeah. I'd say football.
0: They've got a great
19: since Steve Young, pretty much.
0: Steve Young?
8: Even then, after.
0: You know who was after Steve Young?
8: Was it the dude from the Bears? What's his name?
0: All I know is
8: McMahon. Yeah.
0: How about that dude who coaches the Longhorns, Steve Sarkisian?
19: Oh yeah, he was there too.
0: I've got a friend who bought Steve Sarkisian's house when Steve Sarkisian left Tuscaloosa for Austin, and sometime this fall, I shall present Steve Sarkisian with this friend of mine who bought his house with Steve Sarkisian's MVP award for the Cotton Bowl. He won the MVP of the Cotton Bowl when he was quarterback for BYU, and he left it in his basement.
8: Uh-oh.
0: He left it in his basement.
8: What a mistake.
0: So, I'm going to present it to him after a news conference sometime this year.
8: Well, that's nice of you. I'm sure he'll appreciate that.
0: I think he will. So, BYU, a football school.
19: I think it tied Detmer and went A&M beating him in the bowl game.
0: Oh, yeah.
19: After he won the Heisman, absolutely dismantled him.
0: There's so much fun.
8: I always think of the 1989 Holiday Bowl.
0: Oh, with SMU? Yeah. Was that the SMU?
8: No, that was BYU versus Penn State.
0: Penn State?
8: Yeah.
0: Mm-hmm. Oh.
8: 50-31.
0: They had some legendary games with SMU, too. Okay, Cincinnati. Never thought of them as a football school.
19: I mean, the past, 10 years, they were in the playoffs.
0: Luke Fickell was great. Yeah. Boy, Luke Fickell's on the hot seat. So he's probably getting fired. At Wisconsin. I'm shocked about that. I guess Wisconsin doesn't spend any money. I don't know how far cheese will go.
8: They've kind of become a little bit of a basketball school, though, Wisconsin. They won that tournament, I think, in 2015?
0: They're good. They've been a good basketball program.
8: Yeah.
0: Colorado? Football.
8: Football for sure.
0: Marijuana. They're a marijuana school.
19: Fly fishing.
0: They're fly fishing and dope. They say Colorado's a football school. Houston. The Houston Cougars. What do you think, Trey? You're a Houston guy?
8: Yeah, I'm going basketball. I mean, as good as their football team has been, and they've had runs with Tom Herman and all those guys, I still think U of H is a basketball school because, you got Fly Slamma Jamma.
0: Oh, God, they were great.
8: Yeah, and now you've kind of got a resurgence with Calvin Sampson.
0: Oh, it's a great story.
8: They're basketball all the way.
19: Yeah, definitely basketball. I mean, they did invent the veer.
0: Bill Yeoman.
19: Yeah, Bill Yeoman invented the veer. So, I mean, you can have that. But I think besides Baylor and Houston, those are the only two non-football focused schools in the state.
0: I think so, too. Yeah, I think so, too. So they have men's basketball, even though Yeoman did a great job. And this new coach now is doing a great job.
8: Yeah, he's great. Yeah. I think he might be Big 12 Coach of the Year. That's my hot take.
0: Iowa State, who's in a funk right now because their coach left and they got all new players. They say Iowa State is still a football school.
19: Yeah.
0: Still a football school.
19: I think you could consider them a wrestling school as well. They're always pretty good in there.
0: Yeah.
19: Yeah.
0: Kansas, no doubt about it. They will always be a men's basketball school.
19: Yep.
0: Always. I remember... I've never been to a game in Lawrence, but Longhorn fans said that they played Kansas in an afternoon game, and they had a scrimmage that started right after the football game. Half the stands left to go to the basketball game.
19: Hmm.
0: So they have Kansas as basketball, Kansas State football, great legacy there.
19: Oh, yeah.
0: Oklahoma State, what would it be? Oklahoma State.
8: Football. It's got to be football.
0: No.
8: Really?
19: Wrestling.
0: Really?
8: I didn't know about that.
19: 34 national championship, team national championships, and 148 individual national
8: championships. I didn't know they were that dominant.
19: Yeah, they're really good.
0: Wrestling.
19: It's because there's no wrestling in Texas either, so they get everybody from down here, too.
8: Interesting.
0: Yeah. Texas Tech, now football. Even though they play basketball well.
8: I'd say women's college softball.
0: Women's softball. They're not over the hump. They can't beat Texas, but you know what?
19: They definitely put some money into it.
0: They put a lot of money into it. So they have Tech as football, Mike Leach, my buddy Spike Dykes, all those guys are now Joy. Central Florida, It's such a big. You realize Central Florida is like 50,000 students.
8: Yeah, isn't it in Orlando?
19: That's FAU.
0: Oh, it's FAU.
19: Yeah, Central Florida is up there though. I don't think it's as big as A&M, but A&M and FAU are the top two in the nation, I think, with population. So
0: they were.
19: Yeah, it is a big school.
0: They were 13-0 with Scott Frost in 2017. They say football, Utah, football.
19: Yeah,
0: no doubt about that. And West Virginia. Football.
19: I think they're trying to become a baseball school.
8: Yeah, that's what I was fixing to say. They're good at baseball.
19: Yeah,
8: now,
19: they're trying
0: that's
19: to.
0: Hard. That's hard to be good at baseball when you freeze your ass off on the baseball field. You know what I mean?
19: Yeah.
0: It's hard in those northern schools. So that's the Big 12, SEC, Alabama.
8: That's football.
0: Football
8: clearly.
0: All the way.
8: Even though their basketball team's getting better.
0: Yeah. Basketball team.
19: And their baseball team's getting
0: baseball
19: better.
0: Baseball team's
19: too.
0: Good, yeah. But Gene Stallings, Bear Bryant.
19: Oh, yeah.
8: Nick Saban. Alabama had Justin LeBron, right, on their baseball team that was really good.
0: They've had a lot of good players. Arkansas. This is surprising to me because when I used to think of Arkansas, well, used to be mostly football, but now you think of, and they call Arkansas. A basketball school.
8: Yeah. I can see it.
0: Basketball school.
19: I think they also put a lot of money into baseball too. I think they just built a new stadium there too for baseball. I feel like now that football has kind of been put on the back burner, I think that they're trying to put the emphasis on the other two of the big three mm-hmm. in front of football.
0: Well, Eddie Sutton used to be the coach there, the great coach, went to Oklahoma State, and then Nolan Richardson, a spectacular coach, won the national title, and now John Calipari is there, and mm-hmm. he's done a really, really good job. So it's interesting, though. Back when I was a kid, it was all football with Frank Broyles. Now, football is really down at Arkansas. They'll be in Austin this year. Auburn football. They won a national title. Gene Chizik, Tommy Tuberville. They were great with the Bo Jackson years when Jeff would play against him. Auburn football. Florida football, even though Billy Donovan won national championships for the basketball team, Florida is always going to be football. Georgia, no doubt about it.
19: Yep.
0: Forever and ever, man, they're going to be football. They've got a good women's gymnastics program, too, but it's all a football, which I believe will always be, even though they're good in baseball this year. Kentucky.
19: No-brainer.
8: Basketball.
0: Yep. A blue bloods, Kentucky Wildcats. You can see that with their football team. You know, got a new football coach this year, but Kentucky's always going to be a blue blood. LSU.
8: Football
0: used to be baseball.
8: Yeah, team. I would say baseball was the.
0: Yeah. And they were good with basketball with Shaq.
19: Like football and baseball could be like a 1A, 1B.
8: Yeah.
0: Yeah, but they were good in basketball. Remember they?
8: Yeah, and they also had Ben Simmons too for a minute.
0: Yeah,
8: they had
0: Pete
8: Ben Simmons.
0: Maravich, and then they had Big Baby, who was
8: Lynn Davis.
0: Yeah, who was really a thorn in Texas's side. So they got LSU football, Mississippi State, and you had to think about this, and you thought about it. You think, what is the most historic? One of the most historic of this program, and it's. Baseball.
8: Yeah, it's got to be baseball.
19: It's the only national championship that they have, I think, in any sport.
0: Mm-hmm.
19: So,
0: yeah.
19: I mean, football, they, you know, back when Dak was on the team, they had that their good little glory years there. But other than that, they've been pretty irrelevant in football.
8: They did improve this year.
0: They were improved when Leach was there, and they proved this year, but then they, you know, screwed up against a lot. I don't know. It's a baseball.
19: Yep.
0: Missouri's interesting because I think Missouri's better in football.
19: Yeah.
0: But they say it's basketball.
8: They've had some great runs.
0: They have.
8: With Porter.
0: Yes.
8: With the Porter brothers.
0: Michael Porter Jr. Yeah. 31 tournament appearances and no Final Fours. Only BYU has more without reaching the final weekend. Tom Doerr, our buddy, we've had on the air, played mm-hmm. at Missouri. Ole Miss, football.
19: Yeah,
0: it's all football all the time.
19: I mean, Archie and Eli.
0: Yeah, Archie and Eli and Lane Kiffin.
8: Odell
0: yeah.
8: Beckham Jr.
0: Odell, mm-hmm. he was Odell.
19: Oh, that was LSU.
8: Wait, no, that's LSU,
19: yeah.
8: LSU.
19: LSU.
8: I saw the New York Giants colors in
0: there. Oklahoma. Football. Bud Wilkinson, Barry Switzer, Bob Stoops.
19: Just now, won a baseball national championship, though.
0: They have. And they've been good, very good in basketball. They came close against Danny Manning's team with Mookie Blaylock and those guys. South Carolina, women's basketball. Wow.
8: Yeah, Dawn Staley has been the...
19: They're the Alabama football of women's basketball.
0: They're dominant. Always good. Yeah. Always good. And they're trying to get better. in football. You saw that firsthand when the Aggies got so far behind against South Carolina, and here came the Aggies to beat South Carolina. But yeah, and they
19: I like Shane Beamer, but I don't think his time is it's short. That's for sure.
0: Can't remember time when they were good in basketball either. Can't remember time. Okay, Tennessee, Rocky Top, Tennessee, football. Mm-hmm. Great history there. Even though our buddy Rick Barnes has done a masterful job since leaving Texas.
8: Isn't their baseball team good too?
19: They're okay. They won a national championship. They beat A&M in the national championship 2 years ago.
0: And then their coach is down with the San Francisco Giants. The manager.
8: That was weird. Yeah. That's not working very well.
0: No,
8: over
0: it's not
8: there.
0: Working.
19: You could make an argument for women's basketball with Pat Summitt at Tennessee.
8: Yeah, that's what I was thinking.
0: I mean, exactly. Oh, they were dominant. Oh, yeah. Lordy. Yeah.
19: So,
0: you know, in Texas, you know, Texas men's basketball has never won a national title. Texas women won one in 86, Jody Conrad, and now Vic Schaefer is a great coach.
19: Mm-hmm.
0: A great coach. So I think they're going to,
19: should have been an Aggie.
0: Well, he went to Aggie and he didn't.
19: I know, yeah.
0: But I think Vic and the ladies are going to win. So Tennessee's football. This is, Texas, they say, this is Stanford's closest challenger for the everything school title. It's football. Texas football, 2005 national champion. Coach Roll, Coach Akers, now Steve, and hope springs eternal this year for Arch and the guys.
19: I like the last sentence here. Also, it's about time Texas followed up that 2005 national title.
0: Agreed. Texas A&M football. Even though
8: they've got great basketball teams too, though. They're good basketball.
19: Recently, they've been to the tournament more times in their history, but they're definitely still a football school.
0: Okay, yeah, Trey. Last time the Aggies won a national championship in football was
8: 1939.
0: The correct. Same year that Hitler invaded Poland, my friend.
19: Yeah,
0: 1939. A friend of my late father's was on that team. 1939.
8: It's hard for Kyle to hear.
0: I'm sorry, Kyle.
19: I hear it all the time. I've been living with it my whole life.
0: And finally, Vanderbilt. What do you recognize Vanderbilt
8: baseball
0: in the arena of sports? Football, basketball, baseball?
19: I would think baseball off the top of the mind, but apparently it's basketball.
0: That's what they say, and I guess so.
8: I guess I don't.
19: I hate their court. Their basketball court is very weird.
8: Did they have Zach Eddy?
19: They did.
0: Yeah, that court's weird. We got that drop off, and your the bench is on
19: it's so far away, and then the fans are like 15 feet behind everything.
0: Yeah,
19: like
0: it's weird.
19: It's really weird. Yeah,
0: looks like reminds me of some high school gyms I used to go to.
19: Weird, definitely
0: crazy high school gym. So that's it. I think Texas, you know, it's a football school, but by gosh, what a great baseball legacy Texas has. Of course,
19: What
0: a great golf legacy Texas has, and.
19: Rowing.
0: That's right. Damn right.
8: Shout out to the rowing team.
0: Beach volleyball, my sport, my women.
8: Your girls.
0: Yeah, my girls. But yeah, there's a lot, and it's and again, as you said, Kyle, Texas won the All Sports Award, which was fantastic, defeating Stanford. And Stanford has more sports. Stanford has every sport under the. They got everything.
19: Olympic sport galore.
8: Yeah. Stanford's probably the greatest swimming sport in all of America.
0: Well, you can argue for Texas, too, in Florida.
8: Swimming school, yeah. Florida's number two, they said. Yeah. They say Stanford.
0: Well, Eddie Reese was so good for Texas so many years. So, all right, that's your list. Is your team a football school, a basketball school, or a baseball school?
19: Or something else.
0: It was very sad. I was looking at the Big Ten list. Did you see what they had for Northwestern? This is really sad.
8: Fencing?
19: Oh, I didn't see it.
0: No, Northwestern, they had women's lacrosse.
19: Nice.
8: Well, that's something.
0: And guess what they had? And this has got to be insulting to the fine folks at Nebraska. What do they have? Is the most dominant sport in Nebraska now?
19: Women's volleyball.
8: Yeah,
19: women's
8: their volleyball team's elite.
0: Oh, my Lord.
19: Until they face A&M in the national championship.
8: Oh, yeah, they
0: is
8: lost.
0: That's sad. Women's volleyball, the big red machine, ain't no longer
8: Nebraska had a good basketball team this year.
0: This year they did.
19: It was the first time they ever made the tournament.
8: That's crazy.
0: But the football team, you guys are too young. Good Lord.
19: I mean, they were good in the early 2000s as well.
0: Well, when Colt McCoy beat them at Jerry World.
8: But you're talking Tommy Frazier era.
0: Yeah, I'm talking about Tom Osborne and those guys.
8: Yeah,
0: they were so good.
8: Rozier. They're running back.
0: Mike Rozier. Here's another one from the Big Ten. Minnesota. What are they known for? What are they known for?
19: Minnesota hockey.
0: Men's hockey. Men's ice hockey. Yeah, men's ice hockey. Okay.
19: I'm in Quinnipiac or whatever it is.
0: We're watching the Mets. Is this in Philadelphia? Where is this game? Is it New York?
8: I think it's in New York.
19: They're wearing gray, so yeah, it's going to be. Philly. Yeah, Citizens Bank.
0: Listen, those people better be careful because that smoke has engulfed it up there. Crazy. We got to take a break. After this break, more. Visit with Nick Pakeman to talk about the British Open next. 102.7 ESPN.
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26: Total price tag in on the Taylor and Travis wedding. $30 million. $30 million it cost. Everybody that's been to that wedding that was a guest had to sign an NDA. No photos, no pictures. This is going to be our special deal, and it cost $30 million. When you go from sports famous, like Travis Kelce was, to pop culture famous, you enter Taylor Swift realm, that's a whole new level of fame. That's a whole new animal. Travis made the choice. Travis dated her, and they fell in love, and now they're married and spent $30 million on the wedding.
27: You have talked about this 10 times as much as we did when you were gone. It got a brief mention.
26: You're missing the boat then, man. This was the big story from the 4th of July weekend. Slow times.
27: This is salacious gossip.
26: This is not salacious gossip. This guy's a Hall of Fame football player. His brother's a Hall of Fame football player. It's a sports story, my friend.
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1: Hey, welcome back to the show. I'm Ed Plummets on this Thursday afternoon. Jeff will be back on Monday on vacation, joined by our friends Kyle Owen and Trey Campbell. Kyle, of course, and Trey are both producers here on 102.7 ESPN, and they're guys that are they're in the bullpen for us, and glad they are also. Kyle is our producer of the Saturday show on KLBJ, the 15th Club Golf Show, 5 to 6 from Dirty Martins, and then the End Zone Club Show, 6 to 7. We should have a great show Saturday with the British Open in full stead. We're trying to make connection right now with my friend Nick Pateman, who's the Englishman living in Austin now, the director of golf at Butler Pitch and Putt. We're zooming in with Nicky Pateman today again. At the British Open today, play is over because it's 11 o'clock there, 6 hour difference. Mm-hmm. Jackson Suber, the former Ole Miss golfer, has a lead. First ever round at a British Open, shot a 5 under par, 65. He's a leader. With us now, via Zoom, is my great friend Nick Pateman, who is the director of golf at Butler Pitch and Putt. He's more than that. Nick Pateman is one of the finest amateur golfers. Or do you have your amateur status now? Are you still a pro?
2: No, I've been a pro since 2009. Less of a playing pro and more of a talking pro or teaching pro, if you want. But
1: see, I thought you were still did some amateur stuff. But you know, bottom line is,
2: I might have half a chance of winning something if I was an amateur again, Ed. But I'm holding on to the pro status for now.
1: Well, as I told our listeners earlier, you're one of the top teachers, instructors in all of Austin. Every time I go to Butler Pitch and Putt, I go there every Tuesday or Wednesday with our mutual friend Gilbert Toulbonnier of Gilbert's Gazelles and my cousin David, and you always are teaching. What do you love about teaching? Because you do great work. What's the number one thing you like about teaching people golf? You teach young people, you teach old people. What's the thing you love the most, Nick?
2: I'm pretty blessed to be at Butler, where it's a great introduction to golf, and it's also it's not intimidating. So, you know, in the last week, I've taught someone that was 3 years old and 73 years old. So it really is a full circle place where you can teach the basics, but you can also help someone out that's been playing a long time. Maybe is not as mobile as they used to be, and they find a course that's actually, you know, within their means of physicality nowadays. So, yeah, lucky to teach all ranges, but very much honing in on building the next generation of golfer. It's a great place to learn as a beginner, that's for sure.
1: And it's a great place to go as a golfer too. And one of your students, our dear friend Gilbert Toulbonnier, we know him, Austin. He's been on the President's Commission on Physical Fitness, the Governor's Commission. He has the Gilbert's Gazelles and has a charity for water in his native country, Burundi. He's been playing about 2.5 years with my cousin David, best friends. And lo and behold, it was raining, I guess, Tuesday morning, and Gilbert's out there, and he had his second hole in one. It's an amazing thing to see my friend Gilbert, who's a premier runner in the country, ran at Abilene Christian, and to develop this love for golf. It's pretty amazing to see what he has done at Butler. Now he goes and plays 18-hole golf courses too.
2: Yeah, he's an inspiration to certainly myself and a lot of others around the city of Austin. He's got a really inspiring story, and I was blessed for you to introduce me to him.

0: 7 more to go. Let's talk about the British Open. You played amateur golf and then, I guess, professional golf in England for many, many years. And you're familiar with Birkdale. You're familiar with many of the pros that are playing from England. Andy Sullivan, Matt Wallace. Who else do you know that's in the field? I know you and Matt are still friends. What are some other guys in the field this weekend?
1: Well, you say I'm familiar with the course. They've changed it quite a bit since I played it last. Even since Spieth won it back in 2017, they've tweaked a few holes here and there and added dog legs, taken dog legs out. So it's a little different from what I've seen previous and when I walked around the course in the past. But Dan Brown is sat right at the top up there. I don't know him personally. He's a little younger than me. He's from the north of England up in Yorkshire, but he's a heck of a player. Jordan Smith is another one, and there's Matt Southgate. The last time I won my the equivalent of a state amateur, I won it a couple times back in the UK in North London. All of our state champions, if you will, we're called county champions. We all congregate at Woodall Spa, which is the home of England Golf, and we play for something called the Gold Medal, who is your county champion of champions. And Matt Southgate was the guy that had my number that day. So don't sleep on that guy, and especially Matt Fitzpatrick's younger brother.
0: Alex.
1: Alex. Alex and McIntyre are the two guys that I think might surprise a few people this week. They're gritty. They're not scared of the big stage, and they know how to get it around a Lynx golf course. But there's a few St. George's crosses up at the top end of that leaderboard there, which is nice to see.
0: Very competitive in youth golf in Great Britain. How competitive is it?
1: It's always been competitive. I was really lucky or unlucky, if you will, to be growing up in a certain generation where Matt Wallace was someone that we didn't really talk about. It was Rory McIlroy, Ollie Fisher, Fitzpatrick, Fleetwood, Hatton. I mean, Willett. It goes on and on and on. These are the guys that we had to try and beat week in, week out in the amateur game. So I was lucky to be around that group, but unlucky because I didn't quite have the game that those guys had. But it is always super competitive. They do a really good job of taking kids in at club level and showing them the golfing curriculum of learning how to get it in the hole, learning how to play from further distances. You know, a lot of us grow up on short courses like Butler and graduate to the forward tees on a full length course. And then we slowly go from club to county to country. That was always drummed into us. You play for your club first. If you're called up to your county, you go to them. If you're lucky enough to play for your country, that's who you go and play for. There's always a step up. And we played very regularly against, you know, club-to-club competitions, which is something I think we lack in the U.S. It's something that I'd like to get going in Austin at some point, where clubs play clubs in a home-and-away format, almost in a league. I think it would really help with building the next generation and help keep competition high in this town.
0: Nick Pateman is with us. He's director of golf at Butler Pitch and Putt. He knows English golf. He knows Birkdale. He played there at least one time. Weird to watch Birkdale today because, as I've said on the radio, I drive by Hancock every day. I haven't been to your course this week, but I'm sure it's green as green can be. And Birkdale today is brown. It's wild. But that's just the rub of the green, because do they still not have sprinkler systems in the fairway at many of the great courses in Great Britain?
1: No, they don't. They rely on the good man upstairs for rain over there. We're not short on rainy days in the UK, so we don't need sprinklers on fairways that often. A lot of these championship courses still have irrigation over the entire property, but what you'll notice is the greens are green. They have to keep those irrigated. The fairways you'll see in the low areas where the water gathers, you'll see some green spots, but on the hilltops, brown and firm. And so Lynx Golf can really be a bit of a lottery.

0: from tee to green, you've got to have such a good strategy. You talk to Mr. Faldo about playing a links course. It's all about threading the ball. It's about hitting a tee shot that doesn't reach those bunkers or clears the bunkers. Don't mess around with the bunkers on a links course because you're hitting out sideways more often than not. So you've got to have a good strategy, but you can get good breaks, bad breaks, and then you just have to be patient and you have to be good around the greens. You've got to have more than one shot. You've got to be able to play it high, low, spinning, running, and you've got to be able to putt like all champions must. But it's the way that we built the game 700 years ago, and it's always nice to come back and see these guys work their way around these old courses.
1: The leaderboard right now, Jackson Stuber, the Ole Miss player, is at 5. Then comes Sungjae Im of the good Korea, Dan Brown of England, Thomas Dietrich of Belgium, Bobby McIntyre of Scotland, and a whole host, Francesco Molinari of Italy, Bryson DeChambeau. When the dust settles, and it could be dusty on Sunday, who do you like to win this British Open, as you call it, the Open Championship from Royal Birkdale on Sunday?
0: Well, I think you're right with the dusty. You know, they've got 20 to 23 degrees Celsius, which is, you know, that's mid 70s for us over here. That is, that's pretty fair weather over there. We would call it unseasonably hot. But they're not getting any rain. They will get some wind. They'll get some 20-mile-an-hour gusts, but it's pretty flat over there. The highest risk right now is their pollen count, apparently. So, they've picked the right week for it. But again, I'm looking at McIntyre, who's made a great start. I mean, Scotty's right there. I mean, our Longhorn Pearson sat in there and he's got a hell of a game. So I'd love to see a Longhorn finish up there again, but yeah, it's going to come down to whoever's patient, doesn't lose their mind. I'd love John Rahm, but you know, if he can keep the calm between his ears, then I wouldn't be surprised to see him pick it up either.
1: Well, your course, Butler Pitch and Putt, you know, Scotty's played there, Pearson's played there. Tommy Morrison held a golf tournament out there I was at a few months ago. And of course, Tommy Morrison got second on the Korn Ferry. So, it's a gathering point for some great Longhorn golfers and the people of Boston. Now tell our listeners what special things you have going on at Butler where people can walk up, put the money down, enjoy Butler Pitch and Putt, and then enjoy a great burger afterwards. What are some of the things you've got going on this summer?
0: Well, you'd be hard pressed to find Butler in better condition than it's ever been right now. This rain that we've been having and the heat has really got things green out there. And credit to my maintenance staff who have really put in the effort this year with the green maintenance and laying new grass around the collars. It's pretty shaggy in places. It's got a touch of Oakmont around some of the collars there. But we have a couple big events coming up. We've got the Swing Easy, which is our younger brother of the Firecracker. The two qualifiers coming up are on Sunday the 2nd of August and Sunday the 9th of August. There's an 8 a.m. qualifier and an 11:30 a.m. qualifier. There's 144 places that can be signed up for. I think 130 are taken up already. So if anyone wants to enter that, it's open to guys, girls, pros, amateurs. Anyone that can play a pitch and putt and make a birdie. So, Ed, I'd like to see you out there.
1: I'd love to. What do you think the score is going to be to qualify for the big tournament? What's going to be?
0: Anywhere between, I mean, we've had level par playoffs. What you've got to do is you've got to get in the top 8 of your qualifier out of 36 players. So 32 end up advancing and go into a match play knockout over the coming weeks and months afterwards. So it's qualifiers that moves into a bracket, a little bit like the World Cup that we're watching right now.
1: Fantastic, yeah.
0: Level par is a good score. Under par is going to get you in.
1: Nikki, thank you for the visit. We really appreciate it. Best to the family. And again, if you've not been to Butler Pitch and Putt, it's not the same Butler pitch and putt. I knew 37 years ago. Very nice family ran it, but the tee boxes were not very good. The greens were not very good. Now you've got the artificial surface on the tee boxes, and I contend the greens, I will say this, are better than some of Austin's leading country clubs. They're that good right now at Butler Pitch and Putt.
0: I would agree. We continue to do our maintenance. Our maintenance plan gets a little tighter and a little more intense each year. But yeah, I'm really impressed with the way they are, and that's credit to Osmel and Mark and my supporting team that have really put in the sweat equity this year. So I appreciate the review.
1: Nick, thanks for the visit, and enjoy the Open this week. And I want a Longhorn to win, but it would be fun to see an Englishman win the Open once again. Thank you for the visit. We appreciate it.
0: Thank you very much. All the best.
1: All right, thanks. Nick Bateman, Director of Golf at Butler Pitch and Putt. His comments on Burke Dale. He played it as an amateur and has played all over Great Britain and knows a lot of the players playing this week from Great Britain. We're going to take a break. After this break, the golf theme continues because today on Netflix, Will Ferrell's new series, The Hawk, is premiering. I think you can catch it now. It's on now. I'm going to watch it tonight. Ironically, this is called The Hawk. He's a older golfer. There's another series on Netflix. Is it on Netflix? Is Sticks on Netflix, or they're on a different? No, they're on a different platform. But there's a show called Sticks starring Owen Wilson, and ironically, Owen's little brother, Luke, is in The Hawk with Will Ferrell. We're going to talk about Will Ferrell. He had a less-than-sterling deal this week with Luke Wilson and another co-star from The Hawk at the All-Star Game. I'll just say it fell flatter than a pancake, their comedy routine. We'll talk about Will Ferrell, talk about his movies, and your thoughts on Will Ferrell. Coming up next year on 102.7 ESPN.
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1: Muchas gracias. Thanks so very much. I'm Ed Clements. Jeff will be back on Monday with us today. My buddies Kyle Owen and Trey Campbell helping me out this afternoon here on 1027 ESPN. Again, thanks to Nikki Pateman, Butler Pitch and Putt. I encourage you to go out there. It's affordable and it's fun and good place to take kids out to learn how to play golf. They've got a big putting green. Even if you don't want to play, you go out there and putt for free. And they've got the Gimme Burger out there, which is a dynamic burger, really good burger. They start, I guess, like 5 in the afternoon. So just a fun place to go, and it's right off downtown, off Lamar and Barton Springs Road. Okay, British Open. Scotty Scheffler shot -2 today, but he's not the low Longhorn. The low Longhorn was Pearson Cootie, the former Longhorn from the Metroplex. Pearson, even though he bogeyed number 18 today, is -3. His grandfather won the 1971 Masters, and his grandfather's Charlie Cootie played at TCU, was a football player for Stanford High School, an all-state quarterback. He only played in one British Open, and ironically, that was in 71 at Birkdale. Jackson Suber is the leader. He shot a 65. He is from Ole Miss, native of Florida, but played at Ole Miss. First ever round at the British Open, and he shoots 5 under par. Alex Fitzpatrick is a little Fitzpatrick brother. So he bested his brother, but some big names are still very, very much in the hunt. There are a couple of names maybe in a little trouble. They got to make a move tomorrow to make the cut. And among them is Rory McIlroy, also Jordan Spieth. They need they're currently plus, they're at +3 in 106th place. So very tough sledding for Rory today. A lot of pressure on that guy. He didn't putt well today at all. And Jordan Spieth is, God, I don't know what's going on with Jordan Spieth. He's just being Jordan Spieth. Boy, I think the whole state of Texas wants him to play well. Really, really do. Also, Johnny Kiefer, who grew up in San Antonio, played at Baylor, had a nice round today. He's under par. Johnny's coach is Brian Gathright of San Antonio, a friend of the show. So that's great for Johnny Kiefer, the former Baylor Bear. Keeping the subject of golf tonight and today on Netflix, the new Will Ferrell series called The Hawk is premiering. I think they did this series because of the success of Stick. Did you find out what's platform is Stick on?
15: Apple TV.
1: Apple TV. And it's really good.
15: It is really, really good.
1: With Owen Wilson, it is really good. And it's good because it looks like they really play golf. The kid, the kid in the Stick has a great swing. Owen Wilson is a golfer. And ironically, his brother Luke, who's going to be on our show Saturday, the 15th club. Luke's going to call. Luke will be on the show Saturday on the 15th club, 5 o'clock on KLBJ. Luke is in this Will Ferrell series called The Hawk about another aging golfer. And it looks like it's going to be fun. But you know what? I don't know about Will Ferrell these days. Trey, I just got to say that. I like a lot of the Will Ferrell things he has done. But when he's good, he's really, really good. And it seems like when he tries too hard,
14: Yeah.
15: It's
14: yeah.
15: not funny.
14: Yeah, the show, The Hawk, is getting horrible reviews.
15: Is it really?
14: Yeah, yeah. Rotten Tomatoes gave stuff. It a 17%.
15: Oh, no. Really?
16: Yeah.
14: Yeah, I don't know. I feel like Will Ferrell, he's made oodles of money.
15: Yeah.
14: It might be time to just kind of go buy an island and
15: I don't
14: maybe
15: know.
14: Hang it up.
15: This guy has been in some great movies. I listed my favorite Will Ferrell movies. Old School. Loved it. Loved Old School with Luke Wilson. Anchorman, I'm Ron Burgundy.
14: Yeah, that's probably the best one.
15: Classic.
16: I don't tell it, Talladega Nights is pretty good.
15: The Ballad of Ricky Bobby.
14: That's in the Mount Rushmore.
15: That is a wonderful movie. And another movie I thought was great was Step Brothers.
14: Yeah.
15: Step Brothers was great with John C. Reilly and Mary Steenburgen.
14: Yeah.
15: And that great character actor. Oh, my God, was that funny.
14: One movie that Will Ferrell was in that I think is very underrated was The Other Guys with him and Mark Wahlberg. I think that one's one of the best.
15: I never got into that. I tried starting to watch it, and I flipped it off. Two others were on my list, fellas. Semi-Pro, the basketball.
14: That one's great.
15: Jackie, what was
16: That's
15: his
16: a
15: name?
16: Good one.
14: Jackie Moon.
15: Jackie
14: yep.
15: Moon. Yeah, the Tropic Thunder. That was so good. And then Elf, I think a lot of people love the Christmas show Elf. But you've got some examples, Trey. What you pulled off some of these. Tell us what we're going to listen to.
14: So the first one is the seminal scene from Talladega Nights. It's when they're doing grace at dinner with the kids. Hold on.
15: Okay.
14: Flip this over right quick.
15: You got to get it over. He's going to flip it over. This is
17: Dear Lord, baby Jesus.
14: There we go.
17: Or as our brothers to the south call you. Hey, Zeus, we thank you so much for this bountiful harvest of Domino's, KFC, and the always delicious Taco Bell. I just wanted to say thank you for my family, with two beautiful, beautiful, handsome, striking sons, Walker and Texas Ranger, or TR, as we call them. And, of course, my red-hot smoking wife, Carly, who's a stone-cold fox. Who, if you were to rate her ass on 100, it would easily be a 94. Also want to thank you for my best friend and teammate, Cal Naughton Jr., who's got my back no matter what.
18: Shake and bake.
15: Shake and bake.
14: I think that the quote where he talks about his wife's posterior was pretty funny.
15: And see, I like the part when his wife's father's there and the kids... I'll whip your ass, Chip.
14: I'll come at you like a spider monkey.
15: I'll come like you like spider monkey, Chip. I'll throw your World War II missiles over the bridge. So that was good. But again, it was great like the first hour. And then at the end with, what's the guy's name who played the... Sacha Baron Cohen.
14: Yeah, Sacha Baron Cohen.
15: It kind of petered out at the end.
14: That's what a lot of people say about that movie. Like, it's the beginning is the highs of Ricky Bobby. And then you see the lows, and a lot of people didn't like the lows of Ricky Bobby.
15: What else you have with cuts there?
14: So this one is from Old School when they're trying to persuade him to drink, but he doesn't want to drink because he has a big day tomorrow. So this is from Old School.
19: We got a big day tomorrow, but you guys have a great time.
20: A big day? Doing what?
19: Well, actually, pretty nice little Saturday. We're gonna go to Home Depot. Yeah, buy some wallpaper, maybe get some flooring, stuff like that. Maybe Bed Bath and Beyond. I don't know. I don't know if we'll have enough time.
14: I feel like a lot of people can relate with that clip as they get older.
15: Yeah, you know? Yeah. But then he takes that from the keg. Oh, it tastes so good.
14: Yeah, it feels so good when it hits my lips. Yeah.
15: It feels so good. Frank the Tank. Frank the Tank. And what do? They listen to Snoop. Snoop Dogg is at the party.
14: Yeah.
15: And then, let's go streaking!
14: My favorite's when he's on the car and he's like, do you think KFC's still open? That was great.
15: You have any others? Is that the only one?
14: This is the last one. This one's my favorite of the three. This is from The Other Guys with Mark Wahlberg and Will Ferrell.
19: We got a big day tomorrow.
14: Oh, wait, wrong one.
15: Oh, that's the wrong one, but that's okay.
14: Here we go.
21: If I were a lion and you were a tuna, I would swim out in the middle of the ocean. You could eat shit and freak you. And then I'd bang your tuna girlfriend.
22: Okay. First off, a lion swimming in the ocean? Lion in the ocean? Lions don't like water. If you'd placed it near a river or some sort of fresh water source, that makes sense. But you find yourself in the ocean, 20-foot waves, I'm assuming it's off the coast of South Africa. coming up against a full grown 800 pound tuna with his 20 or 30 friends, you lose that battle. You lose that battle 9 times out of 10. And guess what? You've wandered into our school of tuna, and we now have a taste of lion. We've talked to ourselves. We've communicated and said, you know what? Lion tastes good. Let's go get some more lion. We've developed a system to establish a beachhead and aggressively hunt you and your family. And we will corner your pride, your children, your offspring.
0: How are you going to do that?
22: We will construct a series of breathing apparatus with kelp. We will be able to trap certain amounts of oxygen. It's not going to be days at a time, but hour 45, no problem. That will give us enough time to figure out where you live, go back to the sea, get more oxygen, and then stalk you. You just lost your own game. You're outgunned and outmanned.
1: Thank you for getting those. I need to watch that movie. I've not seen
14: that one's really good. It's really underrated.
1: I think Old School still holds up. I would watch it. I think Anchorman still holds up.
14: I do too.
1: I think Talladega Nights still holds up, even though the last 30 minutes or two. But the one that really still holds up is the Blanking Catalina Wine Festival.
14: Step Brothers. Catalina Wine Mixer.
1: Catalina Wine Mixer.
14: Find your inner dragon.
1: That's really good.
14: Find your inner dinosaur.
1: A 5:41. I just got a message from our friend Aaron Hogan. You can hear Aaron and Jack in the mornings. He said today is Will Ferrell's birthday.
14: Happy birthday. Really?
1: Yeah, happy birthday. Welcome to the bad reviews. Welcome. And I hate that. But I'm going to watch it tonight, and I kind of had a feeling it was going to be a little, I don't know. I'll talk about it tomorrow on the show. Yeah. But
16: Variety said it was lackluster.
1: Really?
16: Yeah.
14: I hope it's not like what was it, the Adam Sandler film, the Happy Madison sequel?
16: Happy Gilmore 2?
14: Happy Gilmore 2. I didn't really like Happy Gilmore 2.
16: I thought it was fun. It just felt like a bunch of cameos.
14: Yeah, it was too many cameos.
16: It was just like a bunch of people having a good time.
14: That's kind of what Adam Sandler does now. He just does he just makes movies on vacation with his friend.
1: Well, look what Adam Sandler, he did the ceremony at Taylor Swift and Travis Kelce's wedding.
14: Did he really?
16: Yeah, he was the official.
14: Did he play the guitar and all that?
1: No, I don't think he did. Here comes Hanukkah. No, I just think in that Happy Gilmore 2, which I like Happy Gilmore 1.
14: I did too.
1: But I enjoyed seeing it because Jack Nicklaus was in it, Scottie Scheffler was in it, the pro golfers, and of course our frequent guest, Vern Lundquist on the 15th Club. Vern was in it, and Vern got a big kick out of being in it and everything. But it's nothing like the first one. Like the first one at all.
14: Yeah, it just seemed kind of like a commercial for the PGA Tour a little bit.
1: It really did. That's true. But the first one was great. But Adam Sandler's terrific. I think, and I argue, Jeff, and I, when I bring up this movie, what was the one, Waterboy?
16: I love Waterboy.
1: Bobby Boucher.
14: I even liked The Longest Yard.
16: That was a good one, yeah.
1: The Longest Yard was good, fellas.
16: The original one's better.
1: Yes. And have you both seen the original?
14: I haven't seen the original.
1: Okay. This is a little deal you got to do, Trey, over the weekend. You and the lovely have to watch the original Longest Yard with Burt Reynolds and Eddie Albert.
14: For sure.
1: It is.
16: Eight Crazy Nights.
1: I don't remember Eight
16: Crazy
1: Nights.
16: It's a great one. It's a Hanukkah movie.
1: Is it?
16: Yeah. It's Adam Sandler. It's really, really good.
1: But Bobby Boucher, Mama say, Colonel Sanders, you're lying, Colonel Sanders. That's so funny. Will Ferrell, happy birthday tonight. His new series, it could be only 1 year. Sounds like it may be just 1 year. The Hawk premieres on Netflix, and I think Styx is going to be on in just a few weeks again. Season 2 with Owen Wilson, Luke Wilson's brother. And again, Luke Wilson, I will not mention the bad reviews when we have Luke on Saturday because he's a great guy. Great guy. So we'll talk about that. All right, we're going to take a break and conclude the show. A lot of things happened today in the world of sports, not only the British Open, but we're going to review some of the things. I'm going to hold off the top 10 all-time coaches of all time to tomorrow because that will stay, and you can just think about that. And we'll talk more Longhorn football tomorrow as well. We've got to take a break right now. After this break, more on 1027 ESPN.
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1: Welcome back to the show. I'm Ed Clements along with Kyle Owen and Trey Campbell. Jeff's going to be back on Monday to the show. The British Open still has concluded. Jackson Suber, the former Ole Miss golfer, shot a 5-under par 65. Scottie Scheffler is 3 shots back. Another Longhorn did better than Scottie Scheffler. Pearson Cootie is only 2 shots back. Pearson played on the national championship team a few years ago with his brother Parker and others. So Longhorn's well represented. Another struggling day, over par for Jordan Spieth. So the play starts tomorrow morning, bright and early. I got up at right after 7 o'clock to watch Scottie Scheffler on the back nine. And then it was fun. Interesting golf course because it's brown. No rain over there for a couple of months. They are watering the greens to keep them live and keep them somewhat green, but it is a interesting golf course at Birkdale. Play begins early tomorrow. They'll have a cut tomorrow and then play Saturday and Sunday. I think the final round on Sunday is going to end at 2 o'clock, right before the soccer championship, the World Cup between España and Argentina. We'll talk about that tomorrow. We also talked about other things. We just kind of finished the Will Ferrell discussion of his new series tonight. Also, we talked about LeBron James not revealing where he's going next. He says he's hadn't made a decision, which I think we all know. I say that.
16: Yeah, right.
1: I don't know. I think he's going to be the gun of Golden State because he wants to live in California, proximity to L.A., Steph Curry, Draymond Green, and Steve Kerr. I think that's where he's going to go. Also, Kyle, you had an interesting story today about a feud going on between a national broadcaster with a talk show on Fox Sports and a former Longhorn.
16: Yeah, Kevin Durant took to Instagram earlier today or last night and posted a graphic of a bunch of sportscasters and said one has to go. The list includes like Barkley, Shaq, Stephen A., Skip Bayless, and Colin Cowherd and a bunch of other people. And underneath it, he wrote, pack that lame Colin Cowherd up. He needs to go. And then underneath that, he said basketball would actually move forward if Nick Wright wasn't involved. Hold up. And I think this kind of stems from Cowherd back in after the playoffs, as soon as the Rockets got eliminated by the Lakers. Cowherd said, "KD's like buying a boat. The first day you have it, and the first day you sell it, are the two happiest days. It comes in, it's amazing. You're having great times, but there's maintenance. You're left disappointed, and you got to get rid of it. And like you're like, yeah, that was a lot. It was a fun couple times a year, but not worth it."
1: Wow.
14: Ooh. I kind of get what he's talking about. I mean, Kevin Durant, when he was on his last year with the Suns, he started out great. But then after that, you know, he got injured, and the Rockets gave up a lot of their young core to get him. And he's been fine. I mean, he's had good
16: until
14: games.
16: The playoffs.
14: Yeah, but then the playoffs happened, and the Rockets' lack of depth really came through. They don't have their starting point guard, Fred VanVleet.
1: Mm-hmm.
14: And but yeah, Kevin Durant, there was also rumors that he had a burner account where he's talking bad about people on the Rockets organization.
1: I hate that because, you know, I didn't know Kevin Durant well. I was around him some when he was here for the 1 year he was here, but he's won two championships, is that right?
14: I think he's won three.
1: Three championships?
14: Yeah. I think it's either two or three.
1: But. Yeah, but he's still... Yeah, I still consider him a great player, but it just depends who your supporting cast is. Trey, you could look good playing for Oklahoma City or the Spurs. You know what I mean?
14: Yeah.
1: It's just your supporting cast. I think there was so much on Kevin Durant last year for the Rockets, and I like the Rockets. I've always liked that organization. Big fan of Akeem and Clyde the Glide and those guys from the day, but something's just missing for the Houston Rockets. He'll be there next year, of course, right?
14: Yeah, yes. He'll be back.
1: Yeah, he'll be back.
14: Unless they trade him.
1: Yeah.
16: So Durant only does have two NBA championships, the back-to-back with 17 and 18. But he is the most decorated NBA or U.S. basketball player in men's history. So
1: he has
16: four Olympic gold medals.
14: Because he was on every gold medal team,
16: 2012
14: right?
16: to 2024, yeah.
1: He was terrific here in Austin. But they never did. The 1 year they didn't. I think they won maybe two games in the NCAA tournament. That was it, or maybe even one game. But that was a problem. That was a problem with Kevin. That's been the problem with all these guys. Look at all these guys that went through the 40 acres. Mo Bamba.
14: Yeah, he's on the Jazz now.
1: Jared Allen.
14: He's been good.
1: He's been good, but my point is they never could go.
14: Jackson Hayes.
1: They never could get over the hump. Here in Austin, they never could. You know, the last Final Four team was the team with Brad Buckman and T.J. Ford and those guys when Rick Barnes was head coach. That's been an eon ago, the last time Texas went to the Final Four. That's why I'm really excited about Sean Miller's recruiting this year. He got Marcus, what's his name, son? Yes,
14: Marcus Spears' son.
1: Yeah, the number one recruit. I think it's going to be terrific and exciting. He's got the Lithuanian Lurch, the big boy. And he's got another Lithuanian coming in. I think it's going to be a great basketball year for Texas because Sean Miller's a great coach. He was a great coach at Arizona, great coach at Xavier, and now he's going to be a great coach at Texas. But I just think it's on the upswing here with Longhorn basketball men's style.
14: Yeah, and women's too. Their future and hoops is very bright.
1: Well, the women are really good with Vic Schaefer. We talked about Vic Schaefer earlier today, so... Also, we discussed this controversy. I don't know if it's a controversy. Kyle brought in his Texas Football Magazine. Mm-hmm. On the cover, it's all about Texas Tech.
16: Yep.
1: Joey McGuire, big picture at the top. But then there's Kobe Holcutt, the AD, and
16: Cody Campbell.
1: Cody Campbell, the big booster, the money man, chairman of the Board of Regents. And I've never remembered. I don't think I've ever heard of an AD being on the cover. I don't think the Lost ever was.
16: Or a money guy.
1: No, definitely a money guy. Usually the money guys are in the shadows.
16: Yeah.
1: You don't know. And I know who the big money guy is. And it's UT. I'm not going to mention his name. He's a friend of mine. but he is the biggest donor to UT Sports. Great guy. I'm not going to mention his name because he likes to be in the shadows. He doesn't want that publicity. He doesn't desire that, unlike Cody Campbell. Also coming out today from the Athletic, the sports section of the New York Times. I don't know if New York Times is a bad word to a lot of people. The sports section is the best.
14: The Athletic, yeah.
1: The Athletic. Cody Campbell donated almost $275,000 to Ken Paxton's campaign back in June. It was during the Brendan Sorsby saga attack when they were trying to get the good reeling to keep him. Cody Campbell gave Ken Paxton $275,000. The very next day, Ken Paxton wrote the red hot letter to the Big 12, says, if you mess with Tech, we are going to get the Big 12. And that, to me, is disgusting. Not, you know, Cody Campbell has every right to donate to anybody he wants to. But to donate that money, and the very next day, a guy running for the U.S. Senate writes a letter, you know, condemning the Big 12, saying, we're going to get you, don't mess with Tech. That just, to me, is so unseemly.
16: Mm-hmm.
1: And it is a picture of how government really works. Very shady. We all can go vote. Everybody should go vote. But if you really want to peddle your influence, you give these candidates huge bucks.
16: Yep.
1: And in this case, he gave him $275,000, which is small change to Cody Campbell. Let's be honest. But still, so unseemly and so wrong of Ken Paxton to act like a lap dog and say, ruff, ruff, whatever you want, Cody, whatever you want. You want a letter? You want a letter? We put it to the Big 12. We're going to say we're going to get you. Unseemly. And I know we pick on Tech a lot, and I hate to do that because I like a lot of the Tech folks. I do. My dear friend Spike Dykes was there many, many years. Sonny Dykes played baseball there. My dear friend Ken Hance was a former chancellor. Joe Hornaday, the former SID. A lot of good people there, but this kind of turns the old stomach when you see something like this. I hope your stomach is not turned tonight. Have a good night, everybody. Trey Elling is coming up next to talk about food, talk about sports, talk about life. Thank you, Kyle. Thank you, Trey. We'll see you tomorrow at this same time on 102.7 ESPN. Jeff, again, will be back on Monday. We're going to talk about the World Cup tomorrow. Best coaches in the National Football League. 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
15: I'm Christine Lisi. One game on the schedule is baseball returns from its All-Star break. The lone matchup is on ESPN. Francisco Alvarez with his 10th home run of the season off Aaron Nola. Mets leading the Phillies 1-0 in the top of the fourth inning. Major League Baseball will have its earliest opening day ever in 2027. It'll be on March 27th. Just one game on, televised that night on Netflix. The matchup to be determined. The fuller, more traditional opening day is the next day, March 25th. Today marked the first public appearance for LeBron James since he decided to leave the Lakers a little more than 2 weeks ago. Appearing at FanFest in New York City, the NBA free agent acknowledged the ongoing chatter about his future without revealing where he plans to continue his career. ESPN NBA insider Shyam Charania.
17: I don't know if I'm holding my breath for an announcement this week, but I think as we get into next week, I do think this process is getting closer and closer to the end here. LeBron James has all the information that he needs to make a decision. All the GMs, the owners, the president, they've all made their pitch through Rich Paul, his agent.
15: Shams on the Pat McAfee Show. The leading LeBron contenders are the Cavaliers, Heat, 76ers, Warriors, and Timberwolves. The NBA is investigating the 4-year, $64 million deal between Gary Trent Jr. and the Bucks for possible salary cap circumvention. Jackson Suber has the lead at the Open Championship at 5-under. Defending champion Scottie Scheffler is 3 strokes off the lead. Rory McIlroy is 7 back at golf's final major of the year. NHL forward Connor McMichael signed a 6-year, $40 million contract with the Blues.
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19: 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This week we're back at home base, Small Victory Bar, chatting with Matthew Odom about a couple of notable restaurant closures here in Austin this weekend and what that means for the overall scene, as well as some of the best hot dogs to be consumed in the city. I am your host, Trey Elling. Give me a follow on Twitter at Courtesy Wave, and do the same for ESPN Austin at 1027 ESPN. Yes, it is another Austin Supper Club where Brian Stubbs and I visit a variety of local businesses with a heavy influence of restaurants, bars, and coffee shops. He is the founder and owner of Genuine Article Bookkeeping. They specialize in restaurants, bars, and coffee shops. He's also an OU alum and a longtime resident of this great city. And this week we are back at home base, Small Victory Bar. It is on 7th Street, just east of Congress, right around the corner from the Paramount. One of the coolest little bars in Austin, and our guest is kind of the unofficial third host of this program, Matthew Odom, the Austin American Statesman, film critic, and reporter. And I've got to just drop folks into the conversation we were just having off the air, guys.
20: Hot dogs?
19: Follow that.
20: You wore your hot dog shirt.
19: Well, I need to follow. Yeah, I've got the Chicago Handshake shirt on. It's a Malort and an Old Style that, if there is a third item to go with that, is the Chicago-style dog. We will be talking about hot dogs, which you were just discussing, your daughter being her own worst critic and going into an area where everybody is judging her that harshly as well. It's a real thing. My daughter is 11 now. She was the same way at the age of 5, and she is really good at volleyball and just tried out for a pretty good club in town and made the national team, but we weren't ready for that just yet. Had to tell them no.
20: And did she know that she made it?
19: She did know that she made it, and she was really excited, and it was very emotional. It was hard for her, and I think if the decision had been left to an 11-year-old, she probably would be joining this club. But we're like, look, you've got this great group of friends in volleyball, you've got this great group of friends in soccer, and you're still going to be on those two teams for the next year. And a year from now, we can maybe make a different decision, but you're 11, about to be 12. We're not to the point where we're willing to throw everything else in life away just right. to focus singularly on this one sport that you love.
1: That's exactly why the U.S. didn't make it past the quarterfinals.
20: That's right. That's the problem.
1: Because of choices like that.
19: It's not because LeBron and KD and whoever else has decided to go play a different sport other than soccer. Yeah.
1: Maybe that too.
20: Well, yeah, there's just, I mean, we're not a one sport country, but we are a one sport adolescence. And so that's disturbing and unfortunate. I'm not going to have to worry about that for years down the road. It almost makes me hope that she doesn't get into youth sports, that my girls don't get into youth sports because it's so toxic. And it's just like the only person it benefits are the bros who are running these organizations and making money off of it.
1: It's not even the bros. Unless you're saying the private equity bros.
20: Right.
1: Yeah. The PE book. I mean, they've taken over.
20: Yeah.
1: I mean, it's crazy.
19: Yeah, youth sports is not the exception there. As a matter of fact, like the biggest club, for volleyball specifically, the biggest clubs in Austin, the bottom couple of teams at each age group are essentially paying for the top kids at that age group to not have to worry about paying the $4,000-plus fees each year. And that's for 5 months of volleyball, too, by the way.
20: Which is another reason why, you know, our soccer team is not great. It's because you have to pay $10,000 a year to be in a travel club soccer team or whatever it is. You know, they need to democratize it a little bit more. I don't know who's going to pay for all that free soccer.
19: Yeah, so if you're listening right now, your kids want to focus on a singular sport, maybe it's worth it, but just let them be kids and have fun playing the sports.
20: Wait, but did you, not to be critical of you, but did you let her try out for something, or was she just selected?
19: We let her try out because she wanted to try out, and it's like, cool,
20: and then
19: we're going to
20: rug pull her. You're like, congrats, you got it.
19: maybe a little bit, but we also set the expectation of it being unlikely that we were going to go this route too. But she wanted to be able to see where she was in comparison to other kids her age. Yeah. And she, I mean, like I would have said this before the tryout, she's a really good volleyball player. There have been countless hours spent bumping either the soft indoor ball or the harder ball outside against the walls of our house. It's impressive how much of a self-starter she is, and she also has a great group that she gets to play with that helps her be better, and her coach is pretty good too. I forget what his name is. But we want them to be able to pursue their passions up to a point, but they're also 11. It's why she can't just decide that, hey, I want to get this tattoo right now at the age of 11, and that'll be okay down the road, because we as adults have to be able to facilitate. She's about to be in sixth. Yeah. Okay. So she is an old sixth grader now is what it's about to be.
20: Which is benefits you to be the older kid in the class in terms of sports also.
19: 100%.
20: Yeah, it blows my mind that, and all of this conversation started because I was holding a Westlake Cup here where my nephews went to high school, or one is still in high school. Man, there were kickers. As some listeners might know, one went to West Point, one is currently at Texas, and one is on the Westlake High School team. And the amount of travel that they've done just for kicking camps, you know, going to Dallas, going to Florida, because the only way you get ranked nationally or statewide, it's not just by submitting tape or having these guys come to your practice. It's because you go to these kicking camps and then they evaluate you and then they rank you. And they've learned a lot and they've been super beneficial for them, and they've been good mentors and good coaches to them outside of their schools. But, you know, my nephews have had the ability to pay to go to those things. And obviously, the majority of American school kids do not. And so your chances of becoming the dude on your team or getting a college scholarship, et cetera, you know, go lower and lower. So you got to have more money in order to get a scholarship. You know, it's just irony. Yeah, the rich get richer.
19: Well, the other tricky thing about that is that did they go to these camps and get better as a result? I would assume
20: clearly. Sure. Yeah.
19: Like they learned things that have been very important in their continued development as athletes. So All right, welcome to Austin Suburb Club.
20: Rainy Thursday, Austin. Austin Suburb Club.
19: We're going to talk about restaurants closing and hot dogs. That's a positive.
20: Hot dogs are good. Austin, let's talk about hot dogs.
1: Austin, summer doldrums are here, and it's real, y'all. I mean, every year, I can almost convince myself that it's not going to happen. That the town's grown up, that there's still traffic on I-35 and Mopac. It must mean that, you know, we're still, you know, that demand outweighs supply, but it's not. I mean, we're every time, and we've been this way since I've been here, it's a pinch point where, you know, 7 months out of the year, we have enough restaurants and enough people dining out, and it's married up pretty well. You still have to execute very well in those 7 months to make the money. But under the best case scenario, 25 to 30% of what you make in those 7 months, you give back in the other five.
20: And that's March, April, May, September, October, November, December.
1: Yeah.
20: Yeah.
1: Yeah. So January 1 to Valentine's Day, and then Memorial Day to really Halloween are just...
20: September doesn't pick up. Why? Because everybody's just getting
1: back to school, back out healthy. You know, it's like, so January, everybody starts their diets and looks at budgets. And then same thing, back to school, you want to get into routines. And your best self says, we're going to eat more at home and we're going to do our homework and we're going to be in bed at the right time. And it's still freaking hot. And then recently in the news, it's like, and it's still light out. I mean, if in fact the daylight savings time, you know, if we don't fall back, if they pass the law.
20: So what's going to happen then? So it's
1: just going to stay.
20: It'll stay lighter later?
1: Yes. Stay lighter later.
19: Yeah.
20: And so in the winter, it'll get dark at 6 instead of 5?
1: Yeah. It'll move sunrise back too. So it's like
20: that'd be great. I mean, I'll take that for the kids.
1: It's not good for restaurants.
20: No.
1: It's not good for eating out because when it gets dark.
20: But it gets dark at like 6 in the winter. It'll get dark at 6 in the winter.
1: Right, and people go out at 6 instead of at 8. And
20: so right. Then nobody goes out at 8 anyways to hear Michael Fotigé tell
1: them. Well, I mean, he's not wrong, but my point there is you're definitely, in Austin, if you have light until 7:30 or 8, you're going to go out less.
19: Mm-hmm.
1: Because there's more things to do in this town. You're active, you're running, you're playing golf, you're going swimming.
19: It's all very true, and we're just getting going on today's Austin Supper Club. He is Brian Stubbs, also joined by Matthew Odom, the Austin American Statesman's restaurant critic and reporter. Go to statesman.com/restaurants for all their great lists and all of Matthew's great writings. And stay tuned, because we're going to talk a little bit more about the closings of Ole Miss and El Naranjo this weekend and what that means for the overall food scene here in Austin. Plus, Matthew just came out with his 10 best hot dogs in Austin. We're going to get to that as well here on the Sport of Life as we hit this first commercial break. 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Keep it right here on 1027 ESPN. 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
6: 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Nobody ever says that except the Dallas.
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0: delicious food and some awesome cold beer selections too. 32 beers on tap, more than 50 in the cooler, and yeah, the burgers, the dogs, the nachos, so many different great items on that menu. The BLT probably doesn't get enough mention, and don't sleep on those french fries. It's been open since 1987, open 365 days a year from 11 a.m. to 2 a.m. with a kitchen that's open till midnight. Your headquarters for Longhorn Sports all throughout the year, pregame, postgame, or during the game. And that is especially the case during football season. Can't wait to hang out at the Crown around that Ohio State game the second week of the season. Folks, places like this are unfortunately going away in this city. So those that not only have been around a long time, but are still doing it right in 2026 need to be cherished and need to be visited. And you need to pay a visit to the Crown and Anchor Pub, centrally located just north of UT at 30th and Speedway. And remember, go local, go Crown. All right, back now on an Austin Supper Club. As I just told you, Brian Stubbs, Matthew Odom, and I hanging out at Small Victory Bar talking about the closure of a couple of major restaurants in this city. And that has been the case for a while now. El Naranjo, which we'll talk about a little bit more in just a sec. But Olame is another one, obviously. It's received a Michelin star a couple years in a row. Matthew, it's been one of your favorite restaurants a number of times over the years. And Brian, this is one that's really personal for you, too, as somebody who is good friends with Matthew Fotégé. Brian, people are understandably asking why this restaurant is closing, considering that it's gotten that Michelin star 2 years in a row. So I guess I ask you, as somebody who is so close to this, why?
1: Thinking about it, we could go down any path when it comes to this closure or any closure, really. We could go macroeconomic, we could go political, we could go very, very micro in terms of, you know, and this is where fine dining is so hard, and it's why specifically here, it's always been a density issue. It's always been a demand issue. The nature of this town is casual. The nature of this town is healthy. The nature of this town is athletic. I mean, you know, all you have to do is go.
2: Say apathetic?
1: Very close. Few letters different, but yeah.
2: Yeah, I mean, people aren't wearing Oxford shirts to go to work downtown. Like, you just don't have the let's roll into a nice dinner at 6:30 after leaving my white-collar job downtown.
1: No, I mean, if after a run around Town Lake, you grab a margarita and a couple tacos.
2: Yeah.
1: And you don't have to go home, get cleaned up, change clothes.
2: Yeah, people moved here so they didn't have to go to fine dining restaurants, and so they didn't have to get dressed up.
1: Right, and so it's, I mean, and that's always, I mean, so there's part, that's part of what attracts. That's where, for me, Olame or any restaurant, any fine dining restaurant, you know, when somebody asked me, it's like, you know, what happened? What do you think? And I mentioned this to Michael. I don't know. I think he agrees with me to some extent, but.
2: Phone lines are open, Michael.
1: 12 years. 12 years. It's like a 12 round fight. And it's like, you get punched in the face enough. It's like at some point you look at everything and you go, I don't want brain damage anymore. Like, and it is, you train that it's high technique. It's high training. He's always taken very, very good care of his employees. I mean, COVID, to be honest, you know, his restaurant stayed closed the longest because of the nature of the restaurant. He tried to pivot as best he could with biscuits and to go, and it worked for a little bit, but ultimately, you know, I mean, I kind of attribute this passing, if you will, to kind of like a long COVID thing. It's like post-COVID, it's a totally different landscape, and it's hard. And really, it's just labor. To have the right people in the building to execute at that level every night, you have to pay them well. I mean, they have advanced technique, and so that's where the price pressures go up.
2: He said their labor costs have gone up 45% since pre-COVID.
1: Yeah, because we couldn't get people to apply. I mean, it was hard post-COVID for a lot of restaurants to get people to apply. Not to mention, a lot of people after COVID looked around and said, man, I'm barely making it in Austin. I'm going to move back home I'm going to save some money.
2: I'm going to get my real estate license.
1: You know, but
2: when cooks started getting real estate licenses, I knew we were fried.
1: But there was a, you know, there was an exodus of employment. And then, you know, like I said, if we wanted to, we don't want to talk politics on this show, but there are political

0: winds at play here, whether it be immigration, whether it be the cost of gasoline, you name it. All those things add up to, you know, a boutique, high-end, independent business kind of getting it coming and going. And it's hard to look at, it's hard to look at that lay of the land and say, yeah, I'm going to put more money in to keep this thing going again for what I hope will be 7 months that I'm just going to give right back.
1: But we're in good shape. Have you guys heard of AI? It stands for artificial intelligence.
2: It makes my coffee at the airport now.
1: Yeah, it does.
2: those are all great points that you're making, and that's not getting political. That's just stating things that are factors here. And Matthew,
1: yeah, smaller workforce, more expensive to deliver goods,
0: Harder to live in Austin than it's ever been in terms of, you know, I mean, when I came up in the industry, like we were four deep in a house in Hyde Park. Like we had a pretty nice place to live in, but there were four roommates, and you know, it's like people don't want to live. I mean, I don't know. It's very, very challenging. Public transportation's an issue.
1: If you're 28 and you live in Austin now, you have a flat brim hat and you go up to people with small microphones on the street and say, "Excuse me, you mind if I ask what you do for a living?" "Hey, excuse me, can you show me where you live? You mind taking us inside and show us where you live?"
2: Hey, that might get you a PBS show. Matthew, I'm sure it wasn't a fun piece to write, but
1: hot dogs?
2: You did a great job of covering Ole Miss closing a couple weeks ago.
0: And El Naranjo, too.
2: We'll certainly talk about that in a second. And one thing, it provided a lot of really good insight, I think, just in general, not just with what's going on with Michael and Ole Miss, but also just the overall restaurant scene. And the thing that I found most shocking, and we talked about it a little bit before the broadcast started today, the fact that that is not just a Michelin star rated restaurant, but it has carried over its Michelin star year to year, and they got a huge bump from the first recognition, I guess, which is expected. But the lack of bump they got the second time around is just concerning for the overall scene, food scene in this city.
1: Yeah, I think Michael said that their big bump lasted about 6 or 8 months. You know, he also said, just personally, he knew that there was a big difference between retaining and attaining, because when he first got it, he said he got hundreds of calls and text messages. When he retained it, he said he got two.
0: What's interesting about that?
2: That's in some ways more impressive than getting the star to begin with, right?
1: Yeah, it is. I mean, who knows these days with Michelin and, you know, how critical they're being and what it even means anymore.
0: That's the problem.
1: Yeah. I mean, people should just go to statesman.com/restaurants and look at our best restaurants list. And they can figure out where to dine, but, you know, that wouldn't change it either. They were the only three-time champion. Yeah,
0: three-time number one restaurant in the city on your list.
2: Yeah.
0: I think...
1: Which I hope helped them at some point, but it's not, you know, enough now.
0: We still talk about the Odom bumps. those were legendary.
1: Odom bumps are legendary.
0: I did think that too. Like, you know, here is Michelin coming to Texas, coming to Austin, and they have their same kind of editorial pressure or relevancy issue. And so, and not to say that the barbecue places don't deserve stars as well, but you're part of a Michelin class, which is typically a fine dining, has been in the past a fine dining award. And you're, who else got, was there another fine dining?
1: Hestia and Barley Swine.
0: So you have three of those and then three barbecue places with it. I just don't know that it registered or had the same impact locally, mentally, that.
1: Yeah, when everybody in Austin, you know, I remember 20 years ago, I met with a consultant who was picking our brains when I ran a website called Austinist, and he was kind of trying to figure out, understand sociologically Austin, and something I said, bottom line of it was, you know, you can't tell a lot of people in Austin anything because they're all kind of experts, and they kind of think they know everything, and are too cool. And that, he's like, we literally have report, like, he's like, our data basically shows that. And that was 20 years ago. And so I can't even imagine how much more extreme that way of thinking is.
0: Well,
1: these days.
0: You see it, I'm sure you've seen what I've seen on social media, and social media is part of this where it's like, everybody is an expert. Everybody is a restaurant critic. That's what Yelp did. That's what Google reviews are. And it's like, you know, I mean, it's this, it's this push to where each individual opinion is the most important one.
1: And it's short attention span theater. And it's like, you know, the TikTokization of restaurant hunting. You know, all of a sudden something blows up from a 30-second video that has real no context, doesn't talk about who the chef is or why they're cooking what they're cooking or how they're doing it. It just kind of looks neat and that's smash edited. And I think people are like, I want to go do this thing that's cool and hot and viral and let all my friends know about it. And then I get distracted and I'm on to the next thing. So are you a patron of a restaurant because you believe in that restaurant's mission? You like the way the place makes you feel? You're comfortable there? It's a third space for you? You want to support them and it's just a good hang and you like being a regular? Or are you out collecting experiences so you can show people that you went to the place? And that's what's going on.
0: Don't Dallas my Austin used to be a thing. Yeah. But guess what, Austin? You're Dallas.
2: Hold on. I went to Dallas last week for Big 12 Media Days. We still got a few years
0: because of the people that are trying to, rage against the dying of the light.
2: Yeah.
0: I mean, that's what these independent restaurants do. They're trying to keep character and soul, buy from local farms, support Austinites, hire them, pay them fairly. That is what these guys set out to do, and unfortunately, it doesn't work as much.
1: It's like having a record store. I mean, it's almost an anachronism.
2: Well, this is a very sobering Austin Supper Club today, but a necessary conversation in the face of both Ole Miss and El Naranjo closing down this weekend. We're going to talk a little bit more about El Naranjo coming up on the other side. And before it's all said and done, we'll have Matthew tell us about some of his favorite hot dogs in the city. He is Matthew Odom of The Statesman, as well as Brian Stubbs of Genuine Article Bookkeeping, my co-host on the Austin Supper Club. 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
2: 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As we continue the Austin Supper Club conversation, Brian, it's been a somber one today, talking about the closures of Ola May and El Naranjo this weekend and just what that means in the grand scheme of things. I think we are in agreement that a lot of it starts with those who are moving to this town because they want to become citizens of Austin, maybe having a little bit more respect for the place that they're moving to.
0: Yeah, I hope more people do, especially if you move to town, you know, subscribe to the local paper, listen to the local voices, because you know, it is important to find, and it's kind of what we hope to do with this show, is kind of, if you haven't thought about it, and not that you need to, life is busy, you've got responsibilities, but it's like, seek it out, spend a little bit of time to find an independent restaurant and give it a shot and enjoy it for what it is.
1: And like you moved to this city because it's quote-unquote cool. Find out why it's cool.
0: Yeah, find out the people that are making it
1: cool. The people that made it great.
0: Yeah.
2: So you were at, you've been to Ola May recently. You were at El Naranjo earlier this week. Is there anything that we missed with El Naranjo that we need to make sure to talk about today? Because both restaurants are closing this weekend.
1: Yeah, El Naranjo closes on Saturday. The thing that's what I respected about Ileana de la Vega, who's the chef owner of El Naranjo, it's a Oaxacan restaurant. You know, she covers the whole country, but Oaxaca's kind of at the heartbeat of it. She had a restaurant by the same name in Oaxaca. It was her first ever restaurant. We were talking about it the other day. You know, she was a home cook. She opened a restaurant there and ran it for a decade with her husband, and then moved here, opened it as a trailer while they got their bungalow ready on Rainy Street, which they opened in 2012. They were there from 12 to 19. Now she's been on South Lamar for about 7 years. You know, unfortunately, she moved to South Lamar just a year before the pandemic. So it's kind of been an uphill fight the whole time for her. You know, I was in there. We had a great conversation the other night, and I happened to be seated next to Chef Rene Ortiz, who opened La Condesa. And he has a lot of respect for Ileana, who also was an instructor at the Culinary Institute of America. I mean, she's just this wealth of information regarding Mexican cooking and traditions and culture, and has been one of the people that really kind of was at the forefront of the modern Mexican movement in Texas. But, you know, I asked her, what's it like? Is it kind of bittersweet? Because the restaurant was packed, and it has been since she announced she was closing. And, you know, it was more bitter than sweet. She was kind of pissed off of, like, she had people coming up saying, you know, this has been on my bucket list. And it's like, do you understand the irony of going to a dying restaurant and using the term bucket list? And it's like, a bucket list isn't a thing that you fulfill before the restaurant dies. It's before you die. And so why don't you just go to your bucket list restaurant next week? You know, I think she has challenges. That intersection to me is one of the most dangerous intersections in the city.
2: Where is it?
1: It's at Barton. It's at Man Shack and South Lamar.
2: Oh, yeah.
1: Right before Barton Skyway right there, that crazy intersection with two right turning northbound lanes off of Man Shack. I mean, I had a friend that almost died in a car accident there. So my point being, your head's kind of on a swivel, and you're driving fast or cautiously as you go by there, and you're not thinking about how can I turn into that apartment complex where the restaurant is. But that's another shiny object thing. It's like people see it and it's at the bottom of a modern apartment complex, and they might be like, how good could that place be? Because they don't know who she is. They don't know what the restaurant is. They just see the name, see that it's an apartment building. They hadn't heard of it. They don't know that she was the first ever James Beard winner of Best Chef in Texas in 2021. And they just don't look it up. Haven't seen it on TikTok. It's not a hot spot for young people. So it never passes through their, timeline. They haven't read the best Mexican restaurants lists and, you know, the Statesman or Infatuation or wherever. They don't know anything. And so they haven't been presented with the idea of what this place is and what it could mean to them. And it's going to be one of the best Mexican restaurants that you eat at in Texas. And so, you know, I think it's been hard for her to watch all these people come and show her love late. Of course, she appreciates it and she likes the respect that people are giving her and seeing her regulars. But I think it probably chaps her hide to see people coming in for the first time for the last time.
2: I actually wondered if Hoover felt that way too, with the outpouring of support that he received on his way out from Hoover's cooking. I have restaurants like that here in Austin that I'm like, man, I really want to go to this place, but for one reason or another, you don't. Sometimes it's distance. Like, I never made it to Apis when it was open in Driftwood, I believe.
1: Spicewood, excuse me.
2: And then it closed down, so I never had that chance. This is a slightly more difficult question for you because you kind of have to go everywhere for your job. Yeah. Do you have that place right now, Brian, that you either didn't go to in time before it closed or haven't been to yet, that now it's like, oh, now I need to make this effort to show an appreciation for at least the idea?
0: Well, I kind of, like Matthew, I think I'm fortunate in that, you know, I'm tangentially involved in the industry, and so Fair. It is part of it is kind of part of my story in terms of, you know, I seek those places out at the right time, and
2: you also get invites to previews also, like with Fish Shop and places like that too, right?
0: Sometimes those invites
1: not
0: are,
1: since the incident.
0: sometimes those invites are helpful, but ultimately I do seek them out, or I have sought them out because I'm interested yeah. in their take, what they're trying to achieve, what they're trying to add to the mix here. You know, I was going to flip that a little bit. You know, I feel like kind of three old white guys yelling at a cloud right now. But on the positive side, and you hear this in golf, you hear this in sports a lot, you know, it's not the outcome, it's the process. And I think that one of the things.
1: That's why I hate golf now. I ain't got patience for no process.
0: Yeah. Well, I think that's the tip of the hat to anybody, that decides to close is, you know, the fact of the matter is a lot of people have come through those restaurants we're talking about, in the front of house and in the back of house. And, you know, I think that the thing that Michael should have a lot of pride in is that, you know, the talent that was in the room, the way he treated that talent, the way that they worked together, put out a lot. I was hopeful and I didn't have time, but I was going to run the numbers, you know, the millions of dollars spent with local farmers, the millions of dollars paid to aspiring young chefs and bartenders and hosts and servers. It does have a huge impact. And, you know, I think it's unfortunate that impact won't continue, but at the same time, you know, there will be a lot of people whose lives have been changed by those restaurants, and then will go forward and make an impact in other ways. And so, you know, I think that's why restaurants are cool. That's why independent restaurants are really cool, is because, you know, it's like sports teams. They have, you know, they have those moments of success, and they have those, they have those high highs and low lows, and you kind of look at them, and I think that ultimately, you know, Olame, El Naranjo, some of these, I mean, and I'm wearing my Nolan Ryan hat because I was thinking about Nolan
1: a little
0: bit.
1: It's not Astros colors.
0: Yeah. I was thinking a little bit about Nolan in terms of, it's like, you know, it's like, how many strikeouts did Nolan have and how many rings does he have, right? It's like, I mean, sometimes the outcomes don't make sense. They don't kind of add up, but
2: how many opportunities did he even have? That's right. One of the crazy. Like, it's not like he played in a few World Series.
1: Let's not talk about 1986, boys.
2: The one. Oh man, that was a dark day for me as a sports fan too.
0: But I'm just, you know, that's the way I look at. I look at restaurants a lot like I look at sports, where it's like sometimes it all syncs up, and there are those moments of awesome, you know, achievement. But most of it is failure.
1: And 12 years is a really long time for a restaurant.
0: Totally.
1: Yeah. You know, 50% of restaurants close within the first 3 to 5 years, I think.
0: Yeah.
1: So, you know, it's still a hell of an achievement.
0: No, definitely. And I think that's the thing is, like, you know, that's it hurts, but at the same time, I'm trying to keep my eye on the fact that a lot of good was done and a lot of amazing meals were there. And, you know, I'll always, you know, New Year's Eve with my kiddos in that restaurant, it's like, I'm glad we got that. I wanted more. I wish I could do it. And, you know, I wish my daughter's graduation party, you know, dinner could be at Ole Miss. Mm. And I'm bummed that it won't be.
1: It can be if Mike Pence has the courage to do the right thing. I was looking through my phone the other day. You know, you can just type in a location, and I typed in Ole Miss on my phone and was looking at meals from, for some reason, my pictures only go back to 2018, but I was looking at meals from the last 8 years and seeing pictures of dates with my wife and, you know, nights there with friends and remembering certain dishes. And I sent Chef Fauché a couple pictures of, you know, dishes because I'm sure they're, you know, strong memories and his mind from, you know, periods of that restaurant. But that, you know, it's be glad for the times that you, what's that poster say? that, what's that shiplap
0: hang
1: sign say? Yeah. Live, love, laugh, and try and remember restaurants.
2: Footprints in the sand.
1: There was only one set of footprints, and that's when I was carrying Chef Fauché.
0: And that was, yeah, and that was the dishwasher taking care of everybody.
1: Exactly.
2: Oh, man. Three segments down, one segment to go on today's Austin Supper Club, along with Brian Stubbs and Matthew Odom of the Statesman. Coming up in the final segment, we are going to talk about some of Matthew's favorite hot dogs in the city, and we end every episode with our weekly ATX restaurant rec. Stay tuned for that and more on The Sport of Life. 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
3: It's The Sport of Life with Trey Elling, brought to you by Honda Leander, the Crown and Anchor Pub, Game Day Men's Health, and Evan Pittman with Morgan Stanley.
2: Final segment of today's Awesome Supper Club. It's been a bit of a somber episode, but look, we need to have serious conversations from time to time, especially when places like Ole Miss and El Naranjo are closing, which is what is happening this weekend. But guys, I'm going to land the plane today by talking hot dogs. Let's talk hot dogs, Matthew, because you just came out with the best hot dogs in the city. First off, before we get to some of the 10 best hot dog spots in the city, what makes a good hot dog?
0: That's what small victory needs. It needs a panini press hot dog situation. First of all, it needs to be griddled or grilled, in my opinion. But I have come around to the fried versions while researching this list. I just don't like a boiled dog or a steamed dog.
2: Get a little bit of char on there.
0: If you want to really get the snap and kind of fool yourself out of what you're eating. But, you know, there's some real high end now. You know, people talk about pig butts and all that stuff. Like, the top hot dogs on this list are made with really fine products, whether that's from Los Angeles. There's also Damian Brockway, who is at Distant Relatives, is making a Angus beef dog that he fries in beef tallow. And it's so good.
2: Wow.
0: I like something with some snap, and I like everything from a classic just mustard and ketchup to something fancy and weird. You can incorporate all sorts of flavors. I think Asian flavors work really well on hot dogs. Mexican flavors work well on hot dogs. So it's always been one of my favorite foods. When I used to have buddies over and when we were kids and we'd like swim all day and play, you know, pool baseball, and then we'd get out of the pool and I'd grill hot dogs for everybody. Actually, I cooked them in a skillet. So I guess they were kind of dry fried, but with butter, and then I'd split them open. And then I'd go around and take people's orders like on a notepad. I just always been a big hospitality guy, but always been a big hot dog guy. We used to go to James Coney Island in Houston after every Little League baseball game. There was a hot dog. I lived in Italy for a while, and there was a bar that didn't open until 1 a.m. or 2 a.m. when the other bars closed. And we'd go there, and they had a panini press, and they made hot dogs. So we'd throw darts and eat hot dogs till 5, 6 in the morning sometimes. My wife is from a small town in North Carolina where, like, hot dogs are, like, the state food of North Carolina. I know pulled pork is most associated with it, but small diners in North Carolina are big hot dog places there. They have them dressed, which means coleslaw, chili, and a little bit of mustard usually.
2: Pork dogs?
0: Yeah.
2: Okay.
0: Talk about pig butts. Like, yeah, those are not high-end quality beef dogs that they're serving in Mount Airy, North Carolina, probably. Shout out. So I've just always been a hot dog guy. And, you know, people used to text me 3, 5, 8 years ago and say, where can I get a good hot dog in town? And I'd get that text a couple times a year, and there was never a lot of great answers. But now we've got an embarrassment of riches. I have a top 10 list at statesman.com/restaurants, and there are probably 10 more that I could have included that just didn't make the cut. Two of the top three are pop-ups. One of them is Z's Wiener System. Zach Drummond is a Rhode Island native. In Rhode Island, hot dogs are like the state food. Everywhere has a hot dog. Even pizzerias have hot dogs on the menu. He serves a beef dog. He dresses them up creatively. I can't remember what bun he's using. It's there in the write-up on the list at statesman.com/restaurants. But he does like 200 pop-ups a year, whether that's at a bar, like he's been at Lolo, the wine bar in East Austin for a week or two this summer or a few weeks, but he also does private events. A place called Grandpa's Glizzy's. Nico named it after his grandfather. And, you know, he was straight up. He said, I lost my service job during the pandemic, my hospitality job, and I was making a lot of hot dogs because he was broke. You know, he called them struggle meals. But he puts, you know, grilled kimchi with hot honey on dogs. He'll make another one that's got grilled jalapenos on it. So, you know, anything.
1: He's popped up here at Small Victory before.
0: Oh, yeah, this is the first place I ever had it. I ran into Aaron Franklin here after a Phil Rosenthal event next door at the Paramount. And we had a whiskey together and then walked into the parking garage and crushed some Grandpa's Glizzy's dogs. That was my first time, and it was not my last. That's tied for first with Z's Wiener System and Distant Relatives, which I mentioned. You know, it's funny. I texted Damian Brockway, you know, he is a former fine dining chef who has a Michelin recognized barbecue truck that explores the flavors of the African diaspora at Meanwhile Brewing. And at first he was hesitant to talk to me about his hot dog because I think he felt like, you know, look, I had to put something on the menu for kids. It's not like they want to be known for their high-end craft barbecue. And then he's like, screw it. There's a tradition behind this as well. And the way we're doing it, I'm proud of and stand by. And so he told me about, I mean, if you've never had, have you ever had the Texas toast that they fry in beef tallow at distant relatives?
2: No.
0: So is a hot dog a sandwich? No, but they serve theirs split open on an open face one piece of Texas toast, and they have some slaw and peppers on it, and it is incredible. And you can just kind of fold the Texas toast over top of it, or rip it in half and eat it open face. So it's not traditional. It's not a bun. But it is the best white bread and the best Texas toast I've ever had. That's at Meanwhile Brewing. Classic Chicago dog. There's a woman named Benita Allen who runs Midway Dogs. It used to be, I think, off like Slaughter or something in South Austin. Now it's at some bar deep down in South Austin on Manshack, almost when Manshack terminates there. I think it's the old, what was that old bar that closed down there?
1: I haven't been down south in a while.
0: Buck Wild? What's that place called? Anyways, Midway Dogs, you can look it up. It's on Manshack Road in far South Austin. It's at the back of a bar there. And several of these places are connected to bars. Anyways, Benita Allen came from the south side of Chicago. She's been in Austin about 20 years. And she worked in, I think, the automotive world and had a little bit of a health scare and just kind of had a come to Jesus moment of like, what do I really want to be doing? And she's like, I want to be serving the flavors of Chicago. So she serves Italian beef and these Chicago style dogs. It's a little different than a classic Chicago style in that she flash fries them.
2: As long as it's not ketchup. And I thought you were going to say there's ketchup on there. No, would not be a Chicago style dog.
0: It's the neon green relish and the tomato and the dill pickle and the celery salt and the sport peppers. It's classic all the way through. It's just fried lightly instead of steamed or boiled or however those animals do it up in Chicago.
2: I know I'm taking my son for his birthday next month. He loves Chicago style dogs.
0: It's so good. Another good Chicago style dog is at Wrigleyville South. Hot dogs and beef. They serve Italian beef sandwiches. That's outside of the Saxon Pub. I think that came in number 10 on my list. Some good bar dogs. The Black Sheep Lodge does a chili and cheese one that's really good after, you know, crushing a couple pitchers of beers while you watch the Cowboys lose. A really great one is the Delray Cafe, which is the little trailer that services Nickel City Bar. They put Detroit-style chili on there, no beans, fortunately. And those they sell those both griddled and fried. So get one of each of those. They come with onions and mustard and chili. You've got good dogs all over the city, whether it's pop up, whether it's at a bar, whether it's in a restaurant. Those top 10 you can see at statesman.com/restaurants.
2: So you only went with 10, of course, but another place that has good dogs, according to my kids, because I don't eat a ton of hot dogs, admittedly, they love the hot dog at Crown and Anchor Pub, too. I mean, that's obviously known for burgers.
0: I didn't know they did one, but now I feel terrible because that's my number one burger in the city for OG burgers.
2: Yeah, no, Crown and Anchor also has good hot dogs, too. So check that out. And RIP to one of my all-time favorite places, not in Austin, but Chicago, Hot Dogs.
0: Foie gras.
2: Incredible food there. That foie gras dog was something special. All right, we're at the end of today's episode, guys. We end every episode with our weekly ATX Restaurant Recs. As usual, Matthew, you haven't given us enough recommendations just yet. So what's another one?
0: You know, I'm just going to circle back to that distant relative's hot dog at Meanwhile Brewing. It lingers in my mind. I had it last week during the World Cup, which I've watched quite a bit of World Cup at Meanwhile. So I'll shout out Meanwhile and distant relatives.
2: Love it. Ryan?
1: I'm going to admit to being part of the problem. my dining has not been local.
0: He's been in Aspen for the past 6 weeks.
1: We went up to Michigan, speaking of dogs. Went to a place in on our way to Mackinac Island, which was pretty cool. No cars on that island. We biked around it. But before we went to right by the ferry, there's a place called Wienerlicious. So had a had a Reuben dog, a Chicago dog, and then a traditional chili cheese coney. Had a great rest. Had a great meal in Detroit. Tekoi. Anyways, kind of Vietnamese, kind of finer dining spot. Really, really good. Did the tasting menu there. And then I was in Oklahoma City visiting my dad and had a Johnny's Burger. So that's kind of what I've been eating. I haven't been out in town as much, but looking forward to this weekend. I think we're going with some friends to Daidue. I haven't been in Daidue in a while, and looking forward to seeing what they've got going.
2: You guys are going to be shocked, but we went to Bufalina last weekend. By the way,
0: what is that? Is that Italian?
2: It's I think it's a they serve only buffalo meat there. Only is what it is. No, it's a great Neapolitan pizza spot. And Austin at Due, he is the head chef there. He used to work with Damien at 357 back in the day. Worked for Damien, I guess. Damien ran that kitchen, and he does a different special pizza every month. And this month's special is a brisket pie, where he's getting the brisket from Damien at Distant Relatives.
0: Oh, nice.
2: Throws some pickled jalapenos on there and some other things, too. It is so damn good. He always does a great job with the specialty pie, but that's a good one. That's not my rec for this week, though. My rec for this week, in trying to encourage you to go to Mom and Pop Operations, one that has just opened up that hopes to be in business for 12 years, is up in Leander. It's called Jack's Artisan Deli. It's off of Bell, right around Crystal Falls. They try and make as much as they can in-house. They actually make the chips fresh to order in-house, too. They've been open about a month now. I try, you want to give a place a little bit more time than that, but I've been there a couple of times. It's also gotten a lot of love on the socials. So, yeah, check Jack's Deli out. That area.
0: I love a sandwich.
2: Needed a good independent sandwich shop, and I say that as a huge lover of sandwiches. And we now have it with Jack's Deli, and we now have another episode of the Austin Supper Club in the books. Boys, always a pleasure. Thank you for the time today.
1: Thank you.
0: Go Astros.
2: Thanks to you for tuning in. I will be back tomorrow at 6 with an hour-long conversation with Longhorn softball coach Mike White, talking about going back-to-back for national championships and making an appearance at the ESPYs earlier this week. Stay tuned for that. Until then, have yourselves a fantastic Thursday evening and hook 'em.
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4: This is SportsCenter. I'm Christine Lisi. As it was two nights ago with the All-Star Game, Philadelphia's in the spotlight as Major League Baseball returns from its All-Star break. Only one game on the schedule at Citizens Bank Park. Mets leading the Phillies 1-0 after six. Francisco Alvarez, 10th home run of the season. The difference in this one. MLB will have its earliest opening day ever in 2027 on March 24th. Just the one game televised that night on Netflix. The matchup still to be determined. The fuller, more traditional